0: turned up 84th, walking pretty fast. He spotted Asher, all right.
1: Turn up 83rd.
2: Right.
0: He's stopping to look in a window pen, 300 block. Asher stopped, too. Hatta can't miss it. Knows he's got a tail. Well, he's leaving the window. He's going to grab a cab.
1: Follow him. If Asher doesn't get a cab, we'll pick him up and follow you.
0: Right.
2: Want me to swing over on 84th?
1: No, hold it. Stop here.
0: He got his cab, heading north on 84th. It's okay. Asher got another cab. Cab stopping. Haddock's getting out. Asher's out, too. Haddock's going into the Carlton Towers, 85th and Carlton. Asher followed him in.
1: Park someplace. We'll pick you up.
0: Right.
1: Let's go over, man.
2: Carlton Towers. That's where Haddock lives.

0: It's 11:30.
1: Maybe Haddock isn't going to come out. Maybe he's just going to lock himself in and have
2: his There he is.
0: There's Asher. Oh, look at that pickup. Look at Haddock.
1: Yeah, he nearly fainted.
2: All right, let's go. We'll stay on this side of the street. Keep back far enough.
0: Haddock isn't going to spot us, Ben. He isn't looking around for anything. He thinks he's taking his last walk.
1: Yeah, up Carlton, right for the river.
0: Funny if a patrolman spotted it. Asked them what they were doing.
1: Hilarious.
2: The crowd's thinning out. Take the other side of the street, Quine.
1: Okay.
2: You better drop back, Matt.
0: Sure.

0: on. Come on.
1: Where are they?
2: Out on that dock. Now, stay next to the building. Stay out of sight until we get close enough. I'll give you the word.
3: Okay.
4: I just talked to Stefano.
5: Shut up. Walk to the edge of the dock.
4: Oh, now, wait. I don't get it. Stefano said Barney got the witness. What do you want me for?
5: Move.
4: Look, I didn't tell him anything. I'm not going to open my mouth. You think I'm crazy?
5: I told you. Move.
4: No, wait. No, wait a minute. Will you please?
5: Turn and face the water.
4: No, please don't.
2: Drop the gun.
4: No, come here, get him. Hurry up.
5: Where are you? Out there. Come on.
4: Grab him, will you?
5: Get him. Come on. Take him.
4: Dirty, no good. Scuther, he was going to kill me.
2: Yeah, I know. We tailed you, Haddock.
4: That rat, Stefano, that dirty, stinking rat.
2: Want to tell us about it?
4: Yeah. Yeah, what do you want to know?

0: Who do you think you're kidding, copper? You can't haul me in like this.
1: Oh, you're wrong, Stefano. You're going to be in for a long time.
0: I'll be out of here in an hour.
2: I hate to tell you, but your boy Haddock spilled his guts all over the precinct.
0: I don't know no Haddock. He ain't no boy of mine.
2: Signed a sworn statement, but you're going to get life for sure.
0: You're nuts.
1: Maybe you'd like to see him.
0: Sure, I'll see him.
3: Ben, we got Stefano.
4: Oh, bring him in.
1: Go ahead.
5: How do you like it, Stefano?
0: Shut up, Haddock.
5: I've done all my talking. Sure, I'll shut up, but they're going to put you away for a long time, Stefano.
0: Why, you dirty...
5: Try to get me knocked off, huh? Some send two-bit hood to...
0: What are you talking about? I didn't send nobody.
5: You're a filthy liar. Now you're going to get yours.
0: Shut up.
5: How do you like it, huh? How do you like it?
4: Ben? Oh, come on in, Asher.
5: Hey, him.
4: Hello, Haddock.
5: Hey, what is this?
4: You two haven't met, have you? Dennis Haddock, Sergeant Asher.
5: Sergeant? But he's the guy... Stefano, I thought he was one of your boys.
0: You stupid idiot. You've been had.
5: I've been framed. This is a dirty, no good thing.
0: Why, you stupid...
5: Get away! Get him away from me!
4: Break it up there now. Break it up.
5: Get him...
4: All right, get over there, Haddock, and shut up.
5: Keep him off of me.
0: Now fix that stupid little...
3: Shut up, Stefano.
0: Don't yell at me, Greb.
3: Shut up and sit down.
0: You don't tell me to do nothing, copper. You don't shove me around and tell me to do nothing.
6: That's for two good cops, Stefano.

0: A few minutes ago, we quoted a famous fighting man on the subject of the Army's need for men of high mental qualifications to absorb technical training. Here's something else the general said in that same interview. That is only a part of our need. There is another need in the Army, and one that is not generally understood, for men of high intelligence and ability to lead our combat units. 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Not every young American between the ages of 18 and 34 can qualify for the kind of specialized training the Army requires. 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The lineup, where before you pass the innocent, the vagrant, the thief, the murderer. 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
1: May I have your attention, please? You people out there on the other side of the wire in the audience room, may I have your attention, please? Thank you. My name is Greb, Sergeant Matt Greb. I'll explain the lineup to you. Each of the suspects you will see will be numbered. I'll call off a number, their name, and charge. If you have any questions or identifications, please remember the number assigned to the prisoner as I call his name. At the end of each line, when I ask for questions or identifications, call out the number.
0: The Lineup, starring Bill Johnstone as Lieutenant Ben Guthrie and Wally Mayer as Sergeant Matt Greb, is written by Blake Edwards, with music by Eddie Dunstetter. Featured in tonight's cast were Ed Begley, Jay Novello, Lou Krugman, Bill Conrad, Sam Edwards, Stacy Harris, Gene Bates, Jeffrey Silvers, and Hi Averback. The Lineup is produced and directed by Jaime Del Valle.

0: Good evening, friends. This is your host of the Inner Sanctum, inviting you in through the squeaking door. Come on in. Have your picture taken with the corpse. You'll look good next to him. Poor fellow was a photographer. Passed on last winter while taking a picture. Yes, died of overexposure. Awful, isn't it? Enough to make your camera shutter. Well, let's gather around the coffin now for a nice, happy picture. Watch the body. Watch the body. Oh, dear. We'll have to take that again. Someone moved. And I think it was the corpse.
1: Why, that's downright silly.
0: Oh, hello, Mary. You're just in time. Come on, get in the picture.
1: What? Do you think I'd stand next to a corpse?
0: Oh, please, Mary. You can wear your Lipton sterling silver medallion. Then I'll send the picture to my friends in the graveyard. Why, Mary, with your figure, your symmetry, they'll probably elect you Miss Cemetery of 1945. Wouldn't that be nice?
1: Thank you, but I can do without that honor. And as far as the sterling silver medallion is concerned, it's mighty popular right now. I've been getting hundreds of letters from ladies all over the country telling me how much they appreciate it. You see, the medallion is made of real sterling silver. It's about an inch in diameter, and it's decorated with the Chinese symbol for good luck. You can wear the medallion as a necklace or a choker. You see, it's hung on a narrow black rayon satin ribbon. Or you can simply add it to your charm bracelet if you wish. It's just the thing to brighten up your simple silk dresses and your dressy suits. And ladies, here's how you get this handsome medallion. Just send 25 cents and the box top from a package of Lipton's, the tea with the brisk flavor, to Lipton Tea, Box 92. That's Box 92, New York City.
0: You paint a pretty picture, Mary. Now let me paint one for you. Mine is called Portrait of Death. It's an original radio play by that ghastly ghostwriter, Robert Sloan. And our star tonight is Miss Leslie Woods, who plays the role of Miss Snyder. And listen, if you've never sat for a portrait, you'd better not sit alone for Portrait of Death. In the dim light of a misty old art dealer's gallery, a somber portrait has just been sold at auction to a man by the name of Mason.
2: Magnificent painting, isn't it?
3: There's never been anything like it, Mr. Mason. But if you don't mind my saying so, I think you've paid a stiff price for it.
2: I couldn't let that woman in the black dress outbid me. Look at those colors. Expression on the girl's face.
3: Yes.
2: The detail in the background. Really is a work of art.
3: Technically speaking, yes. But the portrait has a strange history, Mr. Mason. Strange and sinister.
2: What do you mean?
3: People say it's brought bad luck to every one of its owners.
2: Oh, come now, Fleur.
3: Well, it may be just a story, but at least this much of it is true. The day this portrait was finished, the artist died by his own hand. And the model who posed for him died, too, by her own hand.
2: So that's why he painted her in black.
3: Yes. He knew she was going to die. He even painted two graves into the background of the picture, you see? One grave's for him, one for her.
2: Remarkable.
3: Now you know why the painting is called Portrait of Death, Mr. Mason. It meant death for the artist, the model, and, oddly enough, for many of its owners. I'm sorry you bought it, Mr. Mason.
4: I'm sorry you bought it too, Mr. Mason. You shouldn't have taken it away from me.
2: I beg your pardon.
4: Don't you remember me?
2: Oh, yes. Yes, of course. You're the woman I was bidding against.
4: I still want the painting, Mr. Mason. And I beg you to sell it to me at a price I can afford. I warn you, it can only bring you harm.
2: I'm sorry, Miss Snyder. The painting is not for sale.

0: Really, Mr. Flournoy, you didn't have to drive me all the way home with this painting. I could have managed it alone.
1: Oh, no trouble at all, Mr. Mason. Here, let me help you carry it into the house.
0: Oh, no, I'll get one of the servants. Shall I? Oh, Parker. Parker. I'm afraid I'll have to go in. Will you wait for me?
1: Oh, certainly.
0: Oh, Parker.
2: Mr. Mason?
0: Yes, Parker. Tell Mrs. Mason to come down, will you? I've got a surprise for her.
2: Mr. Mason, I think you'd better come in.
0: Why, what's the matter?
2: I have some very bad news for you, sir. Terrible news. Mrs. Mason is dead.
1: What?
2: It was her heart, sir. She died this afternoon while you were at the art gallery.
0: No. I can't believe it.
2: I tried to reach you, but you'd already left, sir. Dr. Simpson said... Excuse me, sir. Hello? Mr. Mason's residence?
3: Is Mr. Mason there, please? This is Miss Snyder calling.
2: Just a moment, please. It's for you, sir.
0: Oh. Thank you. Hello?
3: Mr. Mason, I still want that painting.
0: What?
3: Don't you think you'd better sell it to me? It can only bring you harm.
0: I'll think it over.
3: Don't wait too long, Mr. Mason. I warn you. Don't wait too long.
2: You ought to go to bed, sir. You haven't had any sleep for days.
0: I'm all right, Parker.
2: But it can't do any good to sit in this room and stare at that painting.
0: Parker. Doesn't the portrait look a little different today than it did when I brought it into the house?
2: I don't think so, sir.
0: The expression in the girl's face is a little deeper. A little more understanding. The background, it... Good heavens, Parker.
2: What is it, sir?
0: Look. The graves in the background.
2: Weren't they there, sir?
0: When I bought it, Parker, there were two... Now there are three. I'm so glad you could come out here, Mr. Flournoy. I had to speak to you.
1: I came as soon as I could.
0: Did you bring the catalog?
1: Oh, yes, I did, Mr. Mason. What is it? What's wrong?
0: Let me see a picture of that portrait, please.
1: Yes, of course. Portrait. Here it is. Portrait of death. There.
0: I was right. There were only two graves in the original painting.
1: Well, of course, Mr. Mason. I told you there were two the day you bought it.
0: But now there are three, Flournoy. Three graves.
1: What?
0: Come. I'll show you.
1: Oh, Mr. Mason, please.
0: There are three, I tell you. The third one's been there ever since my wife died.
1: But that's impossible. You must be imagining.
0: See for yourself, Flournoy. Here. One, two, three.
1: Mr. Mason.
0: Why are you looking at me like that?
1: You need a rest.
0: A rest? What are you talking about?
1: Don't you understand? There are only two graves in that portrait. The third one is in your mind.
0: You mean there isn't a third grave on this painting?
1: No. You've been under such a strain these past few days.
0: I must be losing my mind.
1: Oh no, I'm sure it isn't as serious as all that. It's only natural for you to be upset about your wife.
0: I want to get rid of the portrait. I want to sell it right away.
1: Well... I don't know how soon I can dispose of it for you, Mr. Mason. Under the circumstances, it might be hard to arrange
0: that
1: a sale.
0: That woman will buy it, won't she?
1: Who?
0: That woman who's been pestering me for it. Why don't you get in touch with her?
1: I will, first thing in the morning.
0: No, I won't wait until morning. I want that portrait out of this house tonight. Parker. Where are you going with that painting?
2: Why, I was taking it to the garage, sir.
0: What for?
2: You said you didn't want it in the house tonight. I thought I might return it to the dealer.
0: Mr. Flournoy hasn't called back yet?
2: No, sir.
0: Well, I'll take it to him myself. Is the car ready?
2: Yes, sir, but I hardly think you ought to go alone, Mr. Mason. You're in no condition...
0: I brought that portrait into this house, and I'll take it back alone. Come on. What devil is the matter with this car? I should have had Parker take it out of the garage for me. Confound it! I'll get that painting out of here if I have to carry it out with my hands. Portrait of death. You are a portrait of death. You, with those searing eyes, that faint half-smile. I'll never see your face again. Not as long... No.
4: No, don't.

0: This is a strange time of night to go calling for a painting, Mr. Flournoy.
1: Mr. Mason told me to get in touch with you right away, Miss Snyder. He was determined to have you pick up the portrait tonight.
0: Well, I hope he isn't asleep.
1: Yes.
0: Nobody seems to be answering the door.
1: Oh, wait a moment. There's a light in the garage.
2: Oh,
1: good heavens, what was that?
0: It sounded like a scream from the back of the house.
1: Come on, we better hurry. Come on, Miss Snyder. There's somebody in the garage.
3: What?
1: Hey, Parker.
3: Yes,
1: what's the matter, Parker? Why'd you scream?
3: It's Mr. Mason, sir. He's dead.
1: What?
3: I just found him, sir, slumped over on the floor of the car.
0: Oh, awful.
1: Maybe he was asphyxiated.
3: No, the motor wasn't running, sir.
0: It's the portrait. The portrait killed him. Just as it did the others.
3: It does seem strange. He came to the garage about an hour ago, carrying the painting in his arms.
1: Well, didn't you help him?
3: He wouldn't let me, sir. He insisted on being alone.
1: That's strange. Look at these marks on his neck. As if he'd been strangled with a fine chain. Or a woman's necklace.
0: What do you mean by that?
1: Nothing. Did you think I was accusing you, Miss Snyder?
0: I don't know.
3: Good heavens, Mr. Flournoy. Look at the portrait.
1: Oh, what's wrong?
3: The necklace, sir. The necklace that was painted on the girl's throat. It's gone.
4: Well, you can breathe a little easier now. Unless you happen to be wearing that girl's necklace. If you are, just write a note to the artist that painted the portrait and he'll answer you from the grave. Honest. He wrote to me from the grave the other day. You know what he said? Having a wonderful time. Wish you were here.
5: I suppose you think that's funny.
4: Why, Mary, it must be funny. The dead artist was smiling when he wrote it. Oh, but then he's always smiling. You see, he's a grinning skull. It's quite a story how he got that way. Let me tell you.
5: Now, stop. I don't want to hear any of your morbid stories.
4: But that's the only kind I know.
5: Well, then you listen to me, because I know a story with a happy ending, and it's true, too. It's the story behind that sterling silver medallion that the Lipton people want to send the ladies. It seems that the original of this handsome medallion was given to an American flyer who was rescued by Chinese guerrillas after he'd bailed out over enemy territory. The flyer was told that the Chinese letters on the medallion would identify him and bring him safely through the lines. Well, he did get through. And only then did he learn that the inscription said, "Good luck," in Chinese. Now, there's a story to tell your friends when they're admiring your medallion on its smart black rayon satin ribbon. And to get this Chinese good luck medallion, all you have to do is send 25 cents and the box top from a package of Lipton's, the tea with the brisk flavor. To Lipton Tea, Box 92. That's Box 92 in New York City.
4: Well, let's get back to that there cover girl on the portrait of death. It's 6 months now since she strangled old man Mason with that necklace of hers and put the Indian sign on his late wife. Parker's still around, though. And so is that character Flournoy, who at the moment is disposing of the ill-fated portrait for Mr. Mason's estate.
1: Mr. Davis, I believe you're the only man in the world who wants this painting. And I really can't see why you want it, knowing its history.
6: Mr. Flournoy, that kind of history doesn't mean a thing to me.
1: Oh.
6: May I take it with me now?
1: Oh, certainly. Parker.
7: Yes, sir?
1: Would you be good enough to help Mr. Davis with the painting?
7: If you don't mind, sir, I'd rather not touch it. I haven't seen it since Mr. Mason died, and I don't care to see it now, sir.
1: All right, Parker. I'll help you, Mr. Davis.
6: Thank you very much.
1: It's a very heavy frame, you know. Really too heavy. Wait, that's incredible.
7: What is it, Mr. Flournoy? What's wrong?
1: Parker, you say you haven't touched this painting since Mr. Mason died?
7: No, sir.
1: Well, look at it. The girl is wearing her necklace again. Miss Snyder, how do you do? We haven't seen you here at the gallery for some time.
0: What's the meaning of this, Mr. Flournoy?
1: Beg your pardon?
0: Why did you let that painting go without telling me it was for sale?
1: Well, I tried to tell you, Miss Snyder. I called you home several times to let you know about the auction. I was never able to reach you.
0: Didn't you know I was away on a trip?
1: No, I didn't.
0: Then why didn't you find out, you stupid fool? Well, how many times have I told you I must have that painting?
1: Well, I'm sorry, Miss Snyder.
0: Never mind. Who is this Mr. Davis? Where does he live and where can I find him?
1: Well, I imagine you'll find him at his home.
2: Here's his card.
0: Give it to me.
2: I don't think you'll get anything by going up there, Miss.
0: You keep out of this, Flournoy. I want that painting. And this time I'm going to get it.
6: I'm very sorry, Miss Snyder, but nothing you can say will persuade me to part with the painting.
0: Mr. Davis, your stubbornness may cost you your life, you know.
6: I'm afraid I'll have to risk it. I'm very anxious to find out exactly how he died. And if he was murdered, I'm going to see that the killer is brought to justice.
0: The killer is the painting, Mr. Davis. And you will find that out very soon, just as the others did.
6: Are you threatening me?
0: I am giving you one more chance to live. One more chance to sell me the portrait at the price you paid for it.
6: If I refuse?
0: If you don't sell it to me now, Mr. Davis, I will buy it after your death.
6: Forgive me for not showing you to the door, Miss Snyder, but I hardly think...
0: Never mind, I'll go myself.
6: No, you don't have to. Parker.
7: Yes, sir?
0: Parker, what are you doing here?
7: Oh, didn't you know, Miss Snyder? I'm Mr. Davis's new butler.
2: Hayden Art Company, Mr. Flournoy speaking.
8: Mr. Flournoy?
2: Yes, this is Mr. Flournoy.
8: You had better come over to Mr. Davis's house right away. And don't tell anyone you're coming.
2: What? Who's this?
8: It's important, Mr. Flournoy. Don't ask a lot of questions. Just come over.
2: But who is this?
8: Don't you know? It's the girl in the portrait.
2: What? You... Hello? Hello? Hello?
0: Come in, Mr. Flournoy.
2: I thought it was you on the phone. Why didn't you tell me?
0: I didn't want to mention any names. Come in, will you?
2: All right. What's the hurry? What's this all about?
0: I'll tell you in a minute. Does anyone know you came here?
2: No, I don't think so.
0: Good.
2: What are you doing here? And where's Parker and Mr. Davis?
0: Parker's left. He's gone away. I found a note from him on the foyer table there.
2: Well, what about Mr. Davis?
0: He's in the library. Well... Wait a moment. Don't go in there yet. He's dead.
2: Mr. Davis?
0: Yes, Mr. Davis. Horrible, Flournoy. His head has been cut off.
2: What do you mean? What happened?
0: I don't know. I found him lying there on the library floor when I got here. He must have been killed with the axe from that suit of armor you see. The armor's toppled over and the falling axe must have landed on his neck.
2: You would have to fall from a good height to sever his head, Miss Snyder.
0: Well, the armor was mounted on a pedestal. And you can see for yourself how heavy that axe is.
2: Yes, I see.
0: You don't think I killed him, do you?
2: I don't know. What are you doing here?
0: I received a strange phone call telling me to meet Mr. Davis. When I got here, the door was open and everything was just as you see it.
2: Have you called the police?
0: No, not yet.
2: Why not?
0: I wanted to speak to you first.
2: You wanted to speak to me with a murdered man lying there on the floor?
0: He wasn't murdered. It was an accident. The portrait killed him.
2: I'll let the police decide that.
0: Now, wait a minute, Mr. Flournoy. You are not going to phone the police until you've heard what I have to say.
2: Go on, say it.
0: I called you because I wanted you to help me. I want that portrait before it's passed on to Mr. Davis's heirs.
2: What do you mean?
0: I may never be able to buy it if it becomes part of his estate. But if you tear up his check and take mine, it doesn't have to become part of his estate. It will be mine. Once and for all.

0: Mr. Flannoy.
1: What?
0: Mr. Flannoy.
1: Why, Parker. What are you doing outside Miss Snyder's house?
2: I've been waiting for her, sir. Have you any idea where she is?
1: Why do you want to know?
2: She left a photograph at Mr. Davis's house last night, and I've come to return it.
1: Oh, I'll take it to her, Parker.
2: If you don't mind, sir, I'll return it myself.
1: Is it that important?
2: The photograph is a picture of the woman and the portrait. And if Miss Snyder can explain why she's been carrying it around, we might have an answer to this mystery.
1: You suspect her, don't you, Parker?
2: Not any more than I suspect you.
1: What's that?
2: You've got the portrait in your car, Mr. Flannoy.
1: Yes.
2: Don't try to conceal it. I recognize that frame anywhere.
1: I'm not trying to conceal it. I'm trying to find out what your game is.
2: I have no game.
1: Then why did you leave that note saying you were going away?
2: What note?
1: Oh, don't lie to me, Parker. I saw it myself on the foyer.

0: seen, Parker.
1: Then I won't be seen. I'll hide. What's the matter, Mr. Flournoy? You are not afraid of me, are you?
0: I don't know. Every time this painting has brought misfortune to anyone, you've been alone in the house with the victim. Is that you, Miss Snyder?
2: Yes, where are you, Mr. Flournoy?
0: I'm in your living room, hanging up the painting.
2: I didn't ask you to do that. Take it down.
0: Why?
2: Take it down, I say. I don't want it in my living room. I don't want it in this house.
0: Well, I don't understand. Then why did you buy it?
2: Mr. Flournoy, I have been after that portrait for years. And now that I've got it, I'm going to destroy it.
0: You're going to do what?
2: There is a curse on that painting. There really is. You see, I know. Because I'm related to the girl who posed for it.
0: Well, you never told me that.
2: I never saw any reason to. That girl was a sister of my grandmother. And ever since her death, my family has been haunted by that portrait. But now we'll be haunted no longer.
0: But you can't destroy a work of art like this. It isn't fair to people who admire it.
2: Nobody wants it, Mr. Flournoy. Nobody but me.
0: Oh, but you're mistaken. There is somebody who wants it. Wants it very much.
2: Parker?
0: Oh, no. No, Parker's dead.
2: Dead? How do you know?
0: I know because I killed him. Right here in the living room. I'm awfully sorry I didn't have time to dispose of the body, but I'll take care of him before I go.
2: Oh, no, no, Mr. Flournoy. You didn't kill him. You couldn't.
0: I had to. You see, he discovered the painting in the car as I drove up. He would have ruined all our plans.
2: Plans?
0: Yes.
2: Plans? Do you think I'd go through with any plans, knowing what I know now?
0: Well, I'm going through with mine, Miss Snyder. And I dare say I won't be suspected.
2: What are you talking about?
0: Nobody knows you stole this painting from Mr. Davis. Nobody knows but you and Parker. And I can trust Parker to keep the secret.
2: You stay where you are.
0: Don't be afraid. I've become an expert at the art of murder. It is an art, you know. Just as delicate as retouching old portraits, which happens to be a specialty of mine.
2: You killed Davis and Mason and Mrs. Mason.
0: Oh, no, not Mrs. Mason, no. Our death was only a coincidence. But it did give me the idea for the others. You see, I needed a series of deaths to completely destroy the value of that portrait. The legend was already there. All I had to do was help it along.
2: Why?
0: I wanted the painting, Miss Snyder. I wanted it more than anything else in the world. An art dealer's clerk could hardly afford to pay for it.
2: You're insane. You're...
0: Oh, we're all a little bit insane, aren't we?
2: Don't you come near me. Don't.
0: Shut up, you fool. Don't. Shut up. Yeah. The knife is coming. Sure. But if you struggle, don't struggle. You make me miss my mark.
3: You're insane.
0: You're still, I can't. You crazy devil, be still. No. Portrait fell on the wall. Frame drew knife into.
2: Now we'll be haunted no longer.
4: Flournoy, framed by a portrait. Still, it's better than being boiled in oils. But Davis is a guy who really had an interesting death. Yes, that armored axe did a smooth job. And the police might have thought it was purely accidental.
5: That terrible picture. It was always changing around. I guess it wasn't what they call a still life. In fact, I'm surprised there's still life left in any of the people in the story.
4: Well, drown me in a cup of Lipton tea if Mary didn't make a joke.
5: So I did. But now I want to talk about something serious. Because this is a real occasion. A mighty important one, if you ask me. You know, folks, I heard just the other day that this coming Saturday, June 16th, is an anniversary for some people in the United States Army that deserve all the credit we can give them. They're the Quartermaster Corps. They make delivery under

0: fire on all fronts. And they're 170 years old. Yes, think of it. The Quartermaster Corps was created in 1775 by the Continental Congress. You know, I'm a woman, not a businessman or a soldier. But I know what it is to keep every single little thing on hand that's going to be used by a whole army. It's hard enough to get food and matches and things for a family. But when you have to take care of a shopping list that has things on it like 11 million field jackets and 10 million blankets, 100 million pairs of shoes, trucks, and all of the good wholesome foods that keep our men in fighting trim, well, that's a real job. And the men of the Quartermaster Corps not only do all that work, but they do fighting, too. That's why these men are called the Fighting Quartermaster Corps. That certainly is a name to be proud of.
1: Well, it's time to go back to my slab now and swap a few stories in the smoker of the crematorium. Oh, before I leave, this month's Inner Sanctum mystery novel is Lay That Pistol Down by Richard Powell. Yes, and next week's Inner Sanctum story, directed by Hyman Brown and brought to you by Lipton Tea and Lipton Soup, next week's story is just your meat. That is, if you like human meat. It's about a man that's been dead for 6 years. So, of course, his wife doesn't recognize him when he comes home. In fact, nobody recognizes him. So he goes around killing people to refresh their memory. I guess he figures that if they can't remember him, they might just as well remember nothing. Now it's really time to close the squeaking door, so good night. Pleasant

0: Folks, it's wonderful how simple cooking is these days. When I was a girl, my mother used to spend a good many hours making a pot of noodle soup. But now, we have Lipton's Noodle Soup Mix. When you use Lipton's, you just empty the contents of the package into boiling water, and in no time at all, soup's on. And what delicious chickeny-tasting soup it is. Yes, Lipton's has an old-fashioned homemade flavor, and it's brim-full of tender golden egg noodles. Of course, sometimes it's hard to get in some stores these days, but there's lots of good things scarce in wartime. So, folks, don't forget to ask for Lipton's Noodle Soup. And don't forget to tune in next Tuesday night for another Inner Sanctum Mystery.
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0: 1928. That was the year. Sing Sing Prison, Assening, New York, January 12. An ominous, portentous silence, broken only by the pacing of nerve-racked men, pervades the grim, gray rows of impregnable cells. Climactically, at 11:14 p.m., the lights flicker.
1: There it goes. There goes the second one.
2: Forgive them, Father, for they know not what they do. Forgive them, Father.
1: Pipe down, you lads. Shut up. Shut up.
0: And the condemned men along death row knew that within 14 minutes, the hot seat had taken the mortal lives of numbers 79891 and number 79892. That Ruth Brown Snyder, 33, and Henry Judd Gray, 34, had paid the extreme penalty for the killing less than a year before of the woman's husband, Albert Snyder. Upon the day previous to the executions, dapper corset salesman Gray had made a statement.
3: I did it because Ruth wanted me to. I had no part in the insurance, and I had no reason to think that the death of Snyder would make any difference in the affair that Ruth and I were having. As a matter of fact, I was a little tired of that. But I had agreed with Ruth to go through with it, and I did. I say this knowing that I have no chance to escape my penalty, knowing that Ruth has been doing everything she could to make it appear that it was all my fault.
4: 1928. That was the year.
0: Daytona Beach, Florida, February 19. Thundering down these hard white sands in his 12-cylinder Bluebird today, British World War ace Captain Malcolm Campbell broke the former record of Major H.O.D. Seagrave, setting the new and astounding record of an average of more than 206 miles per hour in an automobile.
4: That was the year.
0: March 13. At about 1 a.m. in a ranch house near Piru, California, in the valley of the Santa Clara River.
5: Ben. Ben.
6: What's the matter?
5: Wake up, Ben. Listen.
6: What's the trouble? It's raining, that's all.
5: Ben, I'm afraid.
6: Oh, now there's nothing to worry about, honey. You've seen rain before.
5: But I've never seen anything like this rain before. The water's up around the house, Ben.
6: Huh? How do you know?
5: I just looked out of the window.
6: Well, maybe I better get out and see
5: Ben,
6: what it's doing to...
5: Ben, listen. What's that noise?
6: Come on, May. We got to get out of here. It's a St. Francis dam. It's busted.
0: Spilling 12 billion gallons of water into the Santa Clara Valley, a wall of water from a Los Angeles reservoir swept everything before it. Fruit trees, vineyards, homes, ranch houses, inundated the towns of Newhall, Ventura, Oxnard, Santa Paula, Fillmore, Moore Park, Piru, and others. Killed 450 persons.
4: 1928. That was the year.
0: Between April 13 and September 18 of this year, a series of events of major import in the history of aviation occurred.
4: April 13.
0: Flying from Dublin, Ireland, the German transatlantic plane, the Bremen, lands out of commission at Greenlee Island, north of Newfoundland.
4: 3 days later, April 15.
0: Captain George H. Wilkins and Lieutenant Carl B. Eilson fly across the Arctic Circle from Point Barrow, Alaska, to Spitsbergen, Norway, in 20 hours and 20 minutes.
4: April 23.
0: Floyd Bennett and Bernd Balken take off from Detroit with supplies for the stranded German aviators of the Bremen. A few minutes before he took to the air, said Bennett,
3: I feel rotten. I think I'm going to die.
0: Stricken with pneumonia, he was rushed by plane to a Quebec hospital. Hearing of Bennett's serious illness, his friend Richard Evelyn Byrd rushed to his side, while Colonel Charles Lindbergh loaded serum on his plane, dashed to Quebec, there to learn that the serum was incorrect and that his dramatic journey had been in vain. 2 days later, April 25, Floyd Bennett died.
4: May 25.
0: General Umberto Nobile, after dropping the Italian flag and an oaken cross blessed by the Pope upon the North Pole, crashes in his dirigible airship Italia. A mechanic was killed. Nobile and two companions were injured. Almost immediately, the ship reascended, carrying six men to an unknown doom.
4: June 18.
0: Venerable explorer Roald Amundsen, discoverer of the South Pole, leaves Tromsø, Norway, heading a party of six on their way to rescue Nobile. Amundsen and his companions were never heard from.
4: June 24.
0: Nobile was rescued by Swedish aviator Lundberg.
4: May 31.
0: The monoplane Southern Cross, commanded by British Captain Kingsford Smith, flies over the Golden Gate, heads west toward Hawaii, lands at Wheeler Field, Oahu, shortly after midnight the next day. Thence, Kingsford Smith pilots his plane to Australia, landing at Sydney, June 13.
4: June 3.
0: Amelia Earhart and Wilma Stoltz leave Newfoundland for a transatlantic flight to England. Land at Burryport, Wales, 21 hours, 11 minutes later.
4: September 18.
0: Juan de la Cierva pilots his autogyro in the first long-distance flight of a helicopter from London to Paris.
4: April 13 to September 18. 5 months of air history.
0: The men of the Bremen. Wilkins, Ileson, Bennett, Kingsford, Smith, Balkan, Lindbergh, Byrd, Nobile, Amundsen, Earhart, Stoltz, de la Cierva, heroic names all. Intrepid explorers of the boundless frontiers of space.
4: That was the year.
0: London, May 22.
7: This day, the House of Lords passed a bill giving to all women the right to vote upon attaining the age of 21.
0: 23 days later, on June 14, a 69-year-old Englishwoman died. Her life's work accomplished. Mrs. Emmeline Pankhurst, ardent leader of the women's suffrage movement in England, many times incarcerated for her militant activities, had witnessed 10 years before the passage of a bill granting the right to vote to all women over the age of 30. Now her final goal had been achieved. Victory was the reward of Mrs. Pankhurst, and following a brief illness, she left in death the glory of triumph to her two daughters and her devout colleagues.
7: That was the year.
0: Paris, France, August 27. While uniformed, steel-helmeted army reserves patrolled the Quai d'Orsay to prevent further outbursts of communists, a stern-visaged group of diplomats gathered in the Salle d'Horloge, the famous clock room of the French Foreign Ministry Office. At approximately 3:45 p.m., Foreign Minister Aristide Briand turns to German Foreign Minister Gustav Stresemann.
8: Dr. Stresemann, please sign.
6: Danke.
8: For the United States of America, Mr. Kellogg.
9: Yes. Thank you.
8: Oh, excuse me. This pen doesn't seem to... I'll try again.
10: Pardon, monsieur. I will wipe off the ink. Voila.
9: Thank you.

0: After struggling with a quill pen used by his countryman, Benjamin Franklin, a century and a half previously, U.S. Secretary of State Frank B. Kellogg became the second representative of 15 nations to sign the Briand-Kellogg Treaty through the preamble and three articles. The high contracting parties agreed
1: that the settlement or solution of all disputes or conflicts shall never be sought except by pacific means.
0: In the light of successive international events, you who listen may wonder why certain nations, the ultimate 60 you signed, became signatories to such a seriously humane document.
2: Germany and France, Italy and Ethiopia, China and Japan, and Spain.
3: 1928. That was the year.
0: That pulchritude became a drug on the cinematic market. That producers of motion pictures lost interest in classic male profiles and feminine beauty in their frantic search for the pear-shaped tones of luscious voices. For the big bad monster sound had entered the movies, had upset the apple cart of fabulous salaries, placed a premium upon the ability to sing a song or speak an intelligible line of English.
3: And that was the year.
0: That one of the most amazingly prodigious cycles of popular music production gave to the world those two best-selling songs.

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0: Come in. Welcome. I'm E.G. Marshall. Once again, it's my pleasure to tantalize you with a mystery. And not a whodunit, but a, so to speak, whydunit. Frankly, I much prefer the why to the whodunits, because they're just so darn difficult to solve, if you manage to solve them at all. For example, why... But no. Let Rose Corbin, our heroine, ask the question.
1: But why, Hank? Why would anyone commit murder because of this coat?
2: I don't get it either, Rose.
1: It's just a plain, ordinary imitation leopard skin coat. We know that.
2: Well, do we?
1: What do you mean?
2: I mean, this coat has been the cause of more than one murder and attempted murders. It may look plain and ordinary, but Rose, it can't be. Someone wants this coat. Wants it badly enough to kill for it. And Rose, do me a favor, will you?
1: What favor, Hank?
2: Stop wearing it.
0: Our mystery drama, Roses Are for Funerals, was written especially for the Mystery Theater by George Lowther and stars Carol Shelley. 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

Here's a tip from your Better Business Bureau on the metric system. You know, the worldwide trend today is toward a universal system of measurement, the metric system. The names of this new system may sound strange to you at first, but fortunately, there are only a few words that have to be learned for everyday use, and these are the millimeter, centimeter, meter, and kilometer for describing length and distance, the milliliter and liter for capacity or volume, the gram, kilogram, and ton for weight, the kilometer per hour for highway speed, and the degree Celsius or centigrade for temperature. You're already using some of these terms more than you may realize. For example, when you go to the supermarket, you see weights expressed in grams on more and more packaged items. Now, for more information on this whole metric system, write to Metric Information Office, National Bureau of Standards, Washington, D.C.

0: I'm not going to make the mistake the famous mystery writer E. Phillips Oppenheim once made and bet that you can't solve this mystery. You know what happened to him. You don't? Well, he bet his readers a large sum of money that they couldn't solve the mystery. And many of them did. So, no bets. Tell you what I will do, though. I'll play fair, as always, and make sure you have all the clues I have. Every single one. I'll even tell you when you've got all the pieces you need to put the puzzle together. And nothing can be fairer than that, right? Okay, then. Let's start at Kennedy International Airport, in a passenger lounge where a very attractive young lady named Rose Corbin sits patiently waiting for her cousin, Hank North.
1: Pardon, mademoiselle. Yes, please, may I introduce myself? My name is Simone, Simone Lavaux. Yes, please, I must go quickly. Foolishness, mademoiselle, but I wish to buy your coat.
2: You wish to buy my coat? The coat I'm wearing?
1: Yes, please. It's a strange thing to ask, I know.
2: It's a very strange thing to ask, especially when you're wearing the same kind of coat.
1: Oh, no, it's not the same.
2: Well, yours is real leopard skin, of course, while mine is only imitation. Different style, too, but...
1: Please, let me explain, and then I know you will agree to my very strange request.
2: Well, you can explain, but I'm not selling you this coat.
1: Please, mademoiselle, the problem is my sister. She's my twin sister in Paris. Vous savez, elle est très pauvre. She's very poor, and she's married to a man who does not make much money.
2: I'm sorry about that.
1: Please, je vous en prie, please, listen. When we were children, my sister and I...
3: Yes,
1: How much did you pay for it? How much do you wish for it?
2: I'm sorry, but I just don't want to sell my coat.
1: Well, then, $1, huh? After all, it's only imitation of...
2: Look here, even if you offered me $200...
1: Mademoiselle,
2: no.
1: Please try to understand. I must have it. $1,000,
2: $1,000... For an imitation leopard skin.
1: Please, mademoiselle,
2: if you're so concerned over your sister having a coat like yours, buy her one when you get to Paris.
1: But it will be too late, mademoiselle. She's meeting me at the airport, and she will say, where is my coat? And I shall...
2: I'm really very sorry, but...
1: Please, here, $1,000, and I take the coat.
2: What are you doing? Take your hands off. Please, will you? Don't you look, you tall.
1: Oh,
2: you ridiculous
1: help.
4: Hey, cool it.
1: Go away.
4: Yes, I'll be happy to if one of you is Rose Corbin.
2: But that's me. Are you Hank? Hank?
4: Yeah, that's me. I was pretty sure you were Rose. You're wearing that rose in your coat lapel. What is all of this?
2: Because this woman insists that I sell her my coat.
1: But they have offered her $1,000.
4: But if my cousin doesn't want to sell, you don't want to, do you, Rose?
1: No.
4: Well...
1: But I do not have time to argue. I shall miss my flight. Please, I beg of you, send it to me.
4: Look, I'd better find a cop.
1: No, don't do that.
4: Please. Well, then you must be on your way.
1: Please, the coat, I must have it.
4: Okay, there's a cop over there.
1: No, I'll just go. No, please, I'm going. I'm going. Schmover.
2: Oh, thank you, Hank. I'm so glad you came along when you did.
4: She gave you a hard time, huh?
2: Well, she tried to tear the coat off me, even ripped my lapel.
4: She put a kind of crimp in your rose, too. Broke the stem.
2: I might as well throw that away, and now it's served its purpose.
4: Well, there's no need for that. Look, I think I can repin it.
2: Oh, thank you.
4: Let's see. Say, it's still pretty fresh. In fact, it's very fresh. After an 8-hour trip from London.
2: I didn't get it in London. I got it here, at the airport florist, when I landed. When I told you I'd be wearing a rose so that you'd recognize me, well, I decided if the girl looked wilted, at least the rose didn't have to.
4: Well, there you are. Good as new.
2: Oh, thank you.
4: Except for your torn lapel. Mother will take care of that. Okay, I've got your bag, so let's go. Fun city awaits you, Cousin Rose.
2: Hank? She seems to be awaiting me, too.
4: What?
2: Well, the French girl, see? She still hasn't gone through the flight gate. She's standing there looking at us as if she was still hoping to buy this coat.
4: Ah, forget it. The world is full of nuts. Let's go.
2: Well, yes. course, we have bridges in London, but nothing like this, Hank. The Triborough, you said?
4: Yeah. Look over there. How's that for your first sight of New York City?
2: Oh, it's sensational.
4: It's too bad you didn't arrive at night. That skyline, all lit up. It's out of sight.
2: I'm sure it is. Oh, Hank, I'm so grateful to you and Aunt Ruth, letting me stay with you on my first trip to the States.
4: Letting you stay? They're happy to have you. In fact, now that I see you, I'm delighted to have you. And very glad we're cousins twice removed.
2: Why?
4: Well, it makes us kissing cousins.
2: I hope you're right. About being second cousins, I mean. Personally, I can't figure it out. Maybe you, with that lawyer's brain of yours.
4: Hey, what in...
2: What is it? What's wrong?
4: That car next to us. Hey, watch it. Hey, man, you're too darn close.
2: Good heavens, they certainly are.
4: Crazy fool. What are you doing? Get over.
2: Oh, we'll have an accident.
4: We sure will if they don't... I got the idea. They're pulling ahead, thank heaven.
2: Pulling ahead, but right in front of us.
4: Now, what in
2: the... Hank, look out. They're stopped. Ow!
4: Rose, are you okay?
2: I don't know. I...
4: Hey, here, what do you think you're doing? You, creep.
2: Me?
3: Yes, you. Give me that. Oh, never mind. I'll take it.
4: Hey, take your hands off her. What kind of a nut are you? Let her alone.
2: The coat, he's trying to take my coat.
4: Get your hands off her, I said. All right.
2: Hank, you've knocked him out.
4: No. He's getting up. Come back here, you dirty creep.
2: Hank, don't go after him. He could be armed. You could be hurt.
4: He's getting back in his car. Get the license number.
2: All right.
4: Quick, Rose, the glove compartment. Pad and the pencil.
2: All right.
4: Jot the number down. Quick. He's burning rubber to get away fast. They tried to kill us, Mother. They did. I know they did.
2: And he, the man who jumped from their car and ran back to us, he wanted my coat as badly as that woman at the airport.
1: It's unbelievable. Altogether unbelievable.
4: It's incredible. That's what it is.
1: Now, just a minute. You say she was willing to pay $1,000 for it.
2: For imitation leopard skin.
1: But she wanted it and had to have it for her twin sister?
4: Yeah, well, I don't buy that, Mother. This second attempt to get a hold of the coat. I mean, by a guy who was ready to kill us in an accident if it turned out that way. No. There's something about that coat. Something somebody wants.
1: Yes, but what could anyone want with an imitation leopard skin coat? Where'd you buy it, Rose?
2: Harrods in London.
4: I wish I knew how to straighten out the mystery of Rose's coat.
1: Oh, dear. You don't straighten out a mystery, you solve it. And I ought to know. I've read hundreds of them every year. Solve most of them, too.
2: We'll try solving this one, then, Aunt Ruth.
1: Well, as a matter of fact, I've been thinking, and I may have the answer.
2: You have?
1: I just may have. Would you bring me the coat, dear?
2: Of course. I won't be a minute.
4: What do you think of her, Mother?
1: Oh, she's beautiful, and she's just so charming, so poised. She may not have much money, son, but she does know how to wear clothes.
4: And with a figure like that, the clothes wear her.
1: Well, I don't mind saying she's exactly the sort of girl I hoped you'd marry one day.
4: Yeah, well, in that case, I'm glad she came over. I'm glad you invited her.
1: Oh, that's why I invited her.
2: Here it is, Aunt Ruth.
1: Thank you, my dear. Oh, this rose you wore is wilted, poor thing.
2: Small wonder. It's really taken a battering. I suppose it just decided to give up.
4: Mother, what are you doing?
1: Now you know my methods, Watson. Apply them. I'm examining the lining.
2: The lining?
1: Oh, no, I could be wrong, but it wouldn't surprise me if something were hidden in this lining.
2: For what, for goodness sake?
1: Well, you see, certainly not jewels, or I'd be able to feel them.
4: You're going over that lining like an expert, Mother.
1: Well, that's what comes of being a mystery story addict. Oh, wait. Not heroin, either.
2: Heroin?
1: Oh, it's been done. Not anymore, though. The customs people were onto that, oh, ages ago.
4: I'll go.
1: Now, if heroin were concealed in the lining, mm-hmm. I'd be able to feel the, you know, the crinkly little glassine envelopes.
2: Oh.
1: What? There's nothing hidden in the lining. Nothing I can see, anyway. Oh, was it paper delivery, dear?
4: Yeah.
1: Now, why are you looking at the front page? It's as if you'd just been shocked out of a year's growth.
4: Because it could be I just have been.
2: Hank,
4: listen to this. Headline reads, Woman Murdered on Paris-Bound Plane.
2: What?
4: A woman identified as Simone Laveau of Paris, France.
2: That's the woman who wanted to buy my coat.
4: I know. Just listen now. Was found dead in her seat aboard flight 219 for Paris late this afternoon. An hour after takeoff, a hostess, Andrea Klein, noticed that Miss Laveau was slumped in her seat and thought she was asleep. She secured a cushion to place behind the young woman's head and, on doing so, discovered she was dead.
2: Oh, no.
4: Further examination disclosed a deep knife wound in her left side. Since the flight was only an hour out from New York City, hostess Klein recalls that a man was seated next to her just before takeoff was nowhere to be found on board following the discovery of the murder.
2: What does this mean, Hank?
4: I'll tell you one thing it means, Mother. I'm going to police headquarters right now, and I'm taking that coat with me.
2: Yes, but Hank...
4: Rose, a woman who was willing to pay $1,000 for this piece of imitation leopard skin, was murdered an hour or so later. Why? A man neither of us ever saw before nearly killed us in a crash on the Triborough so he could get this coat off you. Why? Well, we better find out why, because...
2: Yes, because...
4: I could be wrong. I hope I am. But this coat... It could be a death warrant, Rose.
2: Whose?
4: Yours.
0: Now, of course, you're thinking... So Ruth North, Hank's mother, examined the lining of that coat and found nothing. So what? Obviously, the coat contains something. Maybe it does, then again, maybe it doesn't. In fact, to be absolutely truthful with you, no. Why should I be? You have all the clues. Use them. I'll be back shortly for Act Two.
5: Way back in 1876, it was brewed and aged to deliver a taste, a smoothness, and a drinkability found in no other beer at any price. I'm talking about Budweiser. And it's still brewed that way today, with pride, without compromise, to be the king of beers. The largest selling beer in the history of the world, for one simple reason, that Beechwood-aged Budweiser taste. And that speaks for itself. Hear it talking?

0: You've said it all.
1: Anheuser-Busch, St. Louis.
2: Some 3,000 calls a month like this one come into the National Gun Tracing Center from law enforcement agencies throughout the country requesting information on guns used in crimes.
3: Hello, this is ATF with the Gun Trace request.
2: We check with both national and foreign manufacturers and forward the dealer's name to the requesting agency. In some cases, we can do this in a matter of minutes.
3: I will hold. I'm sorry to report that the owner said the gun was stolen about 6 months ago, and he forgot to report it.
2: I'm Rex Davis, Director of the Bureau of Alcohol, Tobacco, and Firearms. Gun tracing is often the only means of solving a crime. If you secure your gun against theft, you make our job and that of your local police that much easier. Place a complete description of your gun with your other important papers. And if your gun is stolen, report it at once to the police or ATF. Remember, your stolen gun threatens everyone.
1: I'm sure most of you will recall the famous incident when Sherlock Holmes said to Dr. Watson, "Consider, Watson, the curious behavior of the dog." And Watson said, "But Holmes, the dog did nothing." "Precisely, Watson," Holmes answered. "Precisely." Now that, my dear listeners, is precisely the sort of clue you now have in your possession, and like Watson, must figure out for yourselves. I can almost hear Holmes saying, "But consider the coat, Watson, the imitation leopard skin coat," and Watson answering, "But the coat is valueless, Holmes." And Holmes nodding wisely as he replies, "Precisely, Watson. Precisely. Now, shall we go on?"
4: "Joe. Hello. Contact ballistics. I'm fabrics. They're bullets. And that's what you want to know about. Joe, listen. Granted, I have what you call a special flair for forensic, but... Okay. I'll look into it. Yeah. Leave it to me, Joe. Bye."
5: "Lieutenant Maxwell. Show him in. Come in, Mr. Noah, Miss Corbin."
6: Thank you, Lieutenant.
5: Sit down, please. Coffee?
6: No, thanks. Rose?
7: No, thank you.
5: Well, here's your coat, Miss Corbin. We found nothing. Not a thing.
6: Nothing?
5: I'll level with you, Mr. North. When you brought this coat in the other night, I figured, well, there's something, and I'll find it. Like there had to be something. You know what I mean? I mean, who offers 1,000 clamps for an imitation leopard skin coat, then gets himself murdered an hour later? Who crashes his car against another guy's car on the Triborough yet and tries to grab the coat off a dame? Who? Somebody that wants something in that coat, that's who.
7: Yes, but you found nothing.
5: I have personally put this coat through every test we know. Every inch of it has been examined under the microscope, the X-ray, the fluoroscope. We took the lining apart.
7: Oh.
5: And don't worry, we put it back together again, better than before.
7: It's beautiful.
5: And, hold the blank.
6: Well, I don't get it, Lieutenant. I mean, if it was just that woman willing to pay $1,000 for this coat, but a guy crashing his car into mine on the bridge and trying to rip that coat off Rose, Miss Corman. Lieutenant, there's got to be something about this coat.
5: Well, I felt the same way myself, Mr. North, but there's nothing. No invisible markings, nothing hidden in the seams, nothing between the layers of the fabric and the collar, nothing. So to be honest with you, I don't get it either.
7: Excuse me, could I ask a question?
5: Certainly.
7: What about the woman, Simone Laveau? Have you found out why she was murdered?
5: No, I checked a couple of times with homicide, last time 20 minutes ago. We got nothing here on her, us, the FBI, the T-boys. Right now, we're checking the CIA and Interpol. They could maybe have something, but it'll take a little time.
6: Well, thanks, Lieutenant. You'll let us know if anything turns up.
5: You'd better believe it, Mr. North.
6: Well, so much for the coat, Rose. That's that, I guess. What would you like to do?
7: Well, don't you have to get back to your office?
6: Well, not until late this afternoon. I've scheduled my day so I could spend most of it with you. Say, I know. How about the Museum of Art? We could spend a few hours there. Even have lunch, if you'd like that.
7: Oh, how wonderful, Hank. Only, I don't like the idea of having to carry this coat around all day.
6: Well, you won't have to. I mean, we'll check it at the museum. Okay?
7: Okay.
6: Hey, taxi! Taxi! Enjoy your sandwich, Rose?
7: Oh, yes, and yes. Oh, I'm so full. You Americans make much bigger sandwiches than we do in Britain.
6: The American way. Everything on a big scale.
7: Ah.
6: Well, you feel up to looking at some more paintings?
7: Hank, would you mind? I really don't. 2 hours walking around those galleries upstairs.
6: Oh, sure, sure. You're tired. I'll tell you what. I'll drop you off at home and then head downtown to my office.
7: Are you sure you don't mind?
6: Oh, to be honest, Rose, I do. I mean, I want to spend as much time with you as I can. You want to stop and look at the Greek and Roman sarcophaguses? Sarcophagi? Tombs?
7: No, I've seen enough. Let's just get my coat from the check room and go home, where I can rest these aching feet.
6: Whatever you say, Cousin Rose. Hey, there's something going on over there.
7: I should say so. There's a big crowd around the check room. Police. Hank, what do you suppose has happened?
6: I don't know. I'm going to have a rough time, though, getting through that crowd to reclaim your coat. Excuse me.
0: Yeah.
6: You know what's going on over there?
0: There's been a murder, I think.
7: A murder?
0: Yeah, a robbery or a theft or whatever it's called. Anyway, somebody stole a coat.
6: A coat?
0: Yeah, that's what I heard.
6: You don't happen to know what kind of coat?
0: Yeah, I think they said a leopard skin coat, somebody said. Imitation leopard.
7: Another cup, Rose? Oh, thank you. I'm getting to like coffee.
8: Oh. Or is that another way of saying you don't care for my tea?
7: Oh, no.
6: tea or coffee, when you finish that, I think it'd be smart to stretch out for a while and have yourself a nap. I mean, if you've had kind of a rough day.
7: Tiring, anyhow.
8: Well, at least you're rid of that coat once and for all. Now, you don't have to worry about that anymore.
7: But you don't, dear. I don't. I just don't know. I'm not so sure.
6: What do you mean?
7: I have sort of, I don't know, a feeling that what happened at the museum today isn't the end of all this. For me, I mean.
8: Oh, now, it's nothing more than nerves, my dear. It's just nerves.
7: Perhaps, but I don't think so. Maybe it's the mystery of the thing. Not knowing why someone wanted that coat badly enough to kill for it. Murder for it. Looks like we'll never know now.
6: Well, look, it's over now, and we can forget it, as Mother says. And now, if you ladies will excuse me.
8: Well, where are you going?
6: To the office.
8: Oh, but this late in the afternoon, it's after 4.
6: And the brief I wanted to finish up at 3 is still waiting to be finished.
8: Now, Hank, you work too hard. Couldn't it wait until tomorrow? Don't forget, there's the theater tonight.
6: I'll be back at 6:30, the latest. So I'll get it. Hello?
5: Thank you, Mr. North.
6: Yes. Lieutenant Maxwell?
5: Yeah, I tried you at your office. They said I might find you at home. Are you going to be there another hour or so?
6: Well, if it's important...
5: I think it is. I've got the answer. Anyhow, I think I've got the answer to our little mystery. I want to come over and check it out.
6: Yeah, well, sure, but what is the answer?
5: One thing, Mr. North, we got a report from the Paris branch of Interpol on the Simone Laveau woman.
6: Yeah, what about her?
5: She was a foreign agent. One of the higher-ups are spying.
6: Spying?
5: Yeah, now, the way I figure it, she, Oh, wait just a minute. Yeah, what is it, Eddie?
6: Lieutenant Maxwell says Simone Laveau was a foreign agent, part of a spy ring.
7: Oh, good heavens.
5: Hello, Mr. North.
6: Yes, you, Lieutenant.
5: Listen, something's just come up here. I gotta hang up. But I'll be at your place in, say, half an hour.
6: Wait a minute. What's the answer to the mystery?
5: I'll see you in half an hour.
6: Lieutenant, don't leave us hanging like... Well, I'll be.
8: Well, what was all that about, Hank?
6: Well, Maxwell says he has the answer to the mystery, or he thinks he has. He'll be over here in half an hour to check it out.
7: What is the answer?
6: He didn't tell me. He got called away on something. He had to hang up. Well.
8: Who are you calling?
6: The office. That brief will have to wait until tomorrow now.
8: Well, where is he?
6: Well, give him time, Mother. Give him time.
8: But it's nearly 6 o'clock. He should have been here at least an hour ago, and we are going to the theater tonight, remember?
6: Yeah, well, we may have to skip that.
7: I'm so sorry, Aunt Ruth.
8: Oh, that's all right, my dear. It's not your fault.
7: Well, somehow I feel it is.
6: Rose, how could it possibly be your fault?
7: Well, I'm the one who bought that silly coat at Harrod's, and if I hadn't bought it, none of this would have happened.
8: Not to you, perhaps, but certainly to someone else. If someone did buy it. Now, for all we know, if you hadn't bought it, it could still be hanging on the rack in London.
7: Yes, well, I wish it were. It isn't nerves, Aunt Ruth. It's knowing that because of that coat, two people were murdered. Hank and I came close to death in that car crash, and... Well, it's just too much.
8: Oh, I couldn't agree more.
6: Uh-oh. This must be Lieutenant Maxwell. Okay, okay, I'm coming. Lieutenant.
9: Your... Lieutenant! An ambulance.
8: Hank, what? Oh, my heavens, Hank, be quick. He's collapsing.
6: I've got him. Mother, call an ambulance.
7: Yes, ambulance. Hank, is he hurt badly?
9: My back. My life.
6: All right, let me get him onto the couch.
8: Okay,
6: look, get his coat off.
8: All right.
6: And his shirt.
9: No, too late.
8: The name is Norris.
9: Finish.
6: Oh, that's what you think.
8: That's right.
6: Rose, the medicine cabinet in the bathroom.
8: Yes,
6: bandages, iodine.
8: Yes, all right.
9: No.
6: Listen, look, you better not talk. Just let me get these things off you, so I...
8: The ambulance is on the way.
6: Oh,
8: my dear.
6: Lord, I've never seen so much.
9: Listen.
8: Oh.
6: Yes, yes, Lieutenant.
9: The guy that did this.
6: How did he do it?
9: Not much time. She...
6: Rose?
9: Life in danger.
6: Rose's life? In danger?
9: Yes. She...
8: Manson, Edmund, here's some bandages and some iodine.
6: Lieutenant.
9: I did this. Must found out. I know. I know the answer to the cult. Listen now.
6: Go on.
9: Only one that knows... Me. My office bugged. Got to be. Tell them. Headquarters. Tell them. Bugged.
6: Sure, sure. Count on it. What is the answer, Lieutenant?
9: The code. Not.
6: Not? What do you mean, not? Not what? Lieutenant!
8: Is he...
6: Yes.
8: Oh, the poor man. Another death. Will we never see the end of this? Why are you looking at me like that? Hank, Aunt Ruth,

0: anymore.
1: No, but...
0: For what? They've got the coat. They've got what they were after. Why would they kill me?
1: I don't know. But I better find out, honey. I damn well better find out.
2: He'd certainly better do just that, or Rose Corbin, the very attractive young woman Hank North has fallen in love with, may not live much longer. But how can he find out the answer to this baffling mystery? Where does one start? What does one do? Where would you start? What would you do? I'll be back shortly for Act 3.
3: Hello, I'm Helen Hayes. 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That's AFS 313 East 43rd Street, New York, New York.
4: I enjoyed flying. I just got an immense pleasure out of flying. I can't describe it. It's just something that, yeah.
5: I don't know. I guess basically my whole being is based on adventure, on the challenge of flying an aircraft, knowing that you have the responsibility for a multi-million dollar aircraft. And that responsibility that gives you is... It makes your life significant, makes my life anyway.
4: To me, flying is something that gives me a lot more freedom in understanding myself. I get to find my own fears and faults when I'm up alone. There's no one else to help me, no one else to grab the controls and pull me out of the spin. It's up to me.
6: Flight training they're giving me, what it's worth, I couldn't even start to make. It's been a lifetime.
7: Takes a special type of person.
2: Learn to fly in the Navy. If you're going to be something, why not be something special?

0: Well, now, let's see where we are. Rose Corbin arrived in the United States from London, England, wearing an imitation leopard skin coat. On her arrival, a woman named Simone Laveau tried to buy the coat, and when Rose refused to sell, tried to take it away from her. Later, Simone Laveau was murdered aboard the plane taking her to Paris. Since then, the coat seems to have triggered two more murders, that of a checkroom attendant at the Museum of Art, at which time the murderer made off with the coat, and, as we heard only minutes ago, that of Lieutenant Maxwell of the police.
1: All right, Rose, let's go over it and over.
2: Hank, we've gone over it and over
1: it. I know, but Maxwell said your life is in danger now, and Rose, if anything happened to you, well, it isn't going to, not if I can help it. You bought the coat in Harrods the day before you took off to visit us here.
2: Yes.
1: And no one accosted you at Heathrow before you boarded the plane, or on the plane. Nobody even mentioned the coat.
2: No, no one.
1: But the minute you got off the plane at Kennedy International, this Simone Laveau...
2: Well, not the minute I got off the plane. First, I went to the florist to buy the flower, the rose I said I'd wear so you'd recognize me.
1: Yeah, but just after that...
2: He came up to me and asked to buy the coat and got very upset when I said I wouldn't sell it. And practically began to tear it off me.
1: I just don't get it. We know there was nothing hidden in the coat. No invisible message, no... nothing. But we do know that Simone Laveau was a foreign agent. Now, there's just got to be some connection between the coat and her being a foreign agent. There's got to be.
2: Hank, dear, why don't we forget it till after we've had dinner? We're all so tired and upset.
1: Yeah, you're right. Go and get...

0: ready, and we'll take off for Antonelli's, huh?
1: I won't be long.
0: All right.
1: What? Who are you? What are you doing there?
2: Rose, what is it?
1: Hank! Hank!
2: What's the matter? What?
1: There's a man here in my room. He's just fled. He's gone out the window.
0: It's too dark to see. He's probably down the fire escape by now. What was he doing?
1: Well, see for yourself. I mean, look at the mess he made of my dressing table. He was going through the drawers.
0: Your jewel case.
1: Well, there's junk jewelry, most of it.
0: Oh, this is all we need right now. A sneak thief on top of everything else. Check your things.
1: All right.
0: See what he got away with, if anything. Look, I'll call the police.
1: And to what, Mr. North, do I owe this royal treatment?
0: Royal treatment?
1: Well, the call from your secretary saying to meet you at 5 o'clock at this swank watering hole, and then the arrival by messenger of this absolutely lovely little nosegay with instructions to wear it.
0: Well, you leave tomorrow for England, and there's something I want to say to you. Something important. That's why I wanted to meet you here, alone and without Mother this time. And, well, as for the little nosegay, it's just a little something to make the occasion.
1: Well, here I am, wearing my most attractive suit and the nosegay. So what do you want to say?
3: Good afternoon. May I take your order?
0: Martini, Rose? Rose?
1: What?
0: Martini?
1: Oh, yes.
0: Two martinis, waiter. Very dry.
3: Yes, sir. Would madame like me to take her jacket?
1: Take my jacket?
3: It's a bit warm in here this afternoon, and
1: no,
3: I thought...
1: No, thank you. I'm quite comfortable.
3: Certainly, madame. Two martinis.
0: Well, now, Rose, what I wanted to say... Something wrong?
1: No, no. I was just wondering if I'd seen that waiter somewhere before.
0: Not likely. Well, now,
1: Yes. Well, now what?
0: Rose, we've only known each other for a few weeks, but in that short time, I've fallen in love with you, and I want you to marry me. Will you?
1: Of course.
0: Of course. Just like that?
1: What did you expect me to say? Oh, sir, this is so sudden.
0: No, but...
1: I'm in love with you too, Hank. Head over heels.
0: Oh, Rose. Well, I guess it's time then for me to give you this.
1: Oh, Hank. Oh, it's gorgeous. Oh, darling, that diamond must have cost a fortune.
0: Well, you're worth a fortune. Hold out your hand. There.
1: Oh, thank you, dearest. Thank you so much.
0: Well, if that's only a sample, I've underrated you. You're worth a queen's ransom.
3: Yes, sir. Two martinis.
0: Thank you.
3: One for madame. Oh, madame, I'm sorry.
1: You spilled it all over my jacket.
3: Oh, forgive me, madame, forgive me. One of those things, it just slipped from my fingers, but allow me, I will take care of everything. Let me have the jacket, madame, and I will dry it in the kitchen.
1: It's all right, I can wipe it with my napkin.
3: No, madame, it's my fault. You must allow
1: Please,
3: me
1: will you take your hands off me? I said
3: But I insist,
0: all right,
3: madame.
0: Now, will you stop?
3: I only wish...
0: Well, the lady doesn't wish. Now, just forget it and bring another martini.
3: Yes, sir. Very good, sir.
0: Oh, I'm awfully sorry this happened, darling. Are you sure you... Rose, what...
1: Waiter.
0: What about him?
1: I remember now. Why does he want this coat? This jacket?
0: What?
1: First he wanted me to take it off, pretending it was hot in here. And spilling that drink just now was no accident. He did it deliberately.
0: Rose, I don't understand.
1: Hank, he is the man who caused that accident on our way from the airport. The man who tried to rip the leopard skin coat off me. Oh, Hank, what is this all about? Oh, that's your flight they just called. Now have a good trip home, Rose, and we'll be looking forward to seeing you again in a week or 10 days, dear.
4: Quicker than that, Aunt Ruth, if I can wind up my affairs in London sooner.
1: Don't look so down in the mouth, darling.
0: Now, I don't like even letting you out of my sight. Rose, especially after last night. And that waiter.
1: It'll be all right, darling. Don't worry. Oh, and thank you for the rose.
0: That's our flower. Like, you know, our song. You arrive wearing a rose, you depart wearing one. Goodbye, sweetheart.
1: Dearest. Goodbye, Aunt Ruth.
4: Not goodbye, Rose. Au revoir. Now, don't worry about the wedding now. I'll arrange everything.
1: Oh, you're a dear.
4: I'll see you in a week. 10 days at most. At most. Now, shall we go out and watch the takeoff, Hank? Son?
3: Could that be it? Could it?
4: Could what be what, Hank? What are you talking about?
0: The coat she was wearing when she arrived. The jacket she was wearing last night. Good Lord! The jacket she's wearing now. Could it be that?
4: Hank, what in the world are you...
0: I've been thinking. What did Lieutenant Maxwell mean when he said, just before he died, said, the coat, not. Not. Now I know, it wasn't the coat at all. It wasn't the jacket. If I'm right, they are after...
4: What? Hank, after what?
0: A flower pinned to Rose's lapel, Mother. Not the coat, not the jacket. The flower.
5: Well, airborne at last and headed for the old England, young lady.
1: Hmm? Oh, yes.
5: Since we're seated next to each other, let me introduce myself. Emil Tenko.
1: Rose Corbin.
5: Have you been visiting in the States long?
1: Not really. A few weeks. I'm going to... how did you know that?
5: Well, how did I know?
1: Well, that I was visiting in the States. I could be living there. I could be an American citizen, for all you know.
5: I assumed your accent...
1: Who are you? Behind those dark glasses?
5: You're a very perceptive young woman, Miss Corbin. No, don't. Not a move. Or I'll give you what I gave Simone Laveau. That's it. No quick moves, no panic. Good. Just relax now. Enjoy the trip. And we'll be at Heathrow Airport before you know it.
1: Enjoy the trip.
5: I would if I were you. It's the last trip you're ever going to make.
0: Thank you. Thank you very much.
1: Well?
0: We're to go to the operations office at once. He said he'd have a government agent there by then. Come on.
1: Why won't you tell me?
5: There is no need for you to know.
1: Since you're going to kill me when we get to Heathrow.
5: No, not at Heathrow. I'll take you to my place in London, in Soho. And really, I'm sorry about the need to kill you. But I must.
1: Why? Why must you?
5: Because you know my face. And in my business, that's a serious liability for the victim. But be of good cheer. The more I look at you, the more I'm inclined to let you live. For some little time.
1: I don't understand.
5: You're a very desirable woman, Miss Corbin. Very desirable.
4: Yes, Hank, what...
0: The government men said to wait here.
1: Yes, but... Wait.
0: They're going to radio the pilot.
1: Oh.
0: I gave them as clear a description of the man, the guy who tried to get the coat from Rose in that accident on the bridge and who palmed himself off as a waiter last night.
1: And then what?
0: Well, he'll check the plane. You know, the way the captain comes through the plane now and then, chats with the passengers.
1: Yes, and then
0: but he'll check to see if this guy's on the plane, and if he is...
1: Yes, and if he is, what?
0: We'll take it from there, he said. The government man. We'll take it from there.
5: Did you enjoy the movie?
1: Are you joking?
5: Just making small talk.
1: If you must talk, why not tell me what it is you want? Why did you cause that accident on the Tribara Bridge and try to get the jacket I had on last night? What is it you're after?
5: Patience, Miss Cobin. We'll be landing at the Heathrow in half an hour. Another hour or so, we'll be at my place in Soho. And perhaps an hour or so after that, I'll tell you. And perhaps not.

0: Are you sure that...
1: Mother, there are at least a dozen plainclothes police and government men down there disguised as airport attendants. The minute they disembark, there. Oh. They've rolled the landing platform in place. The door is opening.
0: Yes, well, that man, whoever he is, discovers that this isn't he.
1: But don't worry, everything has been arranged. There they are. Rose and the man. There's the captain right behind them.
0: Oh.
1: And they're walking right into the arms of... Oh, he put up a fight! It was as simple as that, Rose. I mean, the captain turned the plane around and circled Kennedy International for a few hours, pretending you were flying to Heathrow.
0: He fooled me, but not him. Halfway down the steps of that landing platform, he realized...
2: And he foolishly tried to shoot things out.
0: Oh, I know. I suppose I ought to feel sorry for him, but it's just...
1: It's understandable.
0: Oh, it's all just unbelievable. When I think that because I said I'd wear a rose and bought one at the airport when I arrived...
1: But the attendant at the florist shop, an agent who'd been planted there, would never have mistaken you for Simone Leveaux and pinned that rose to your lapel with... Well, I guess you could call it the fatal pin.
0: Now, you know, I'm still not sure I've got this straight, dear. Now, let me see. She, on her way to Paris, was to go into the florist shop wearing a leopard skin coat and ask for a rose, right? Now, that was the agent's cue to use the, what you called the fatal pin?
1: Exactly. See, Emil Tenko knew he was under surveillance, and so he had a problem. I mean, how to get that top secret information out of the country.
0: So he had it engraved on the head of a pin. You know, Aunt Ruth, the way they engraved the Lord's Prayer on a pin head. The trouble began when the agent thought that I was Simone Leveaux on her way to Paris, wearing an almost identical leopard skin coat to mine.
1: And naturally, when Rose threw the rose away after it wilted, she kept the pin. And used it again last night to pin on the nosegay I gave her.
0: It's all over, and thank heaven it is. Rose, how about some dinner? I'm starving. But before we go, I am going to change out of this suit into a dress. Oh, and Hank, dear.
1: Yes, sweetheart.
0: No flowers, please. Not for a long, long time. No flowers, please.
3: And so, as you see, like all good, seemingly insoluble mysteries, the solution to roses are for funerals was very simple indeed. In fact, I even gave you a clue in the title. What could be fairer than that? I'll be back shortly.
4: In God We Trust, America speaks.

0: Abraham Lincoln's creed. I believe in God, the almighty ruler of nations, our great and good and merciful maker, our Father in heaven, who notes the fall of a sparrow and numbers the hairs on our heads. I have a solemn vow registered in heaven to finish the work I am in full view of my responsibility to my God, with malice toward none, with charity for all, with firmness in the right, as God gives me to see the right.
1: Presented by the Catholic Communications Foundation.

0: Mysteries, it seems to me, are like a magic show. Like the magician, the author shows you everything, but directs your attention elsewhere. Perhaps I should say misdirects it. So be on your guard next time. Oh yes, there will be a next time. And although I always play 100% fair with you, I warn you now, I'll do all I can to mislead you. Can you blame me? Our cast included Carol Shelley, Tony Roberts, Mildred Clinton, and Dan Ocko. The entire production was under the direction of Hyman Brown. And now, a preview of our next tale.
1: You're like an animal, always sniffing around. You're disgusting. You disgust me.
2: Give me those keys. I'm asking you for the last time.
1: I'm not going to give you any keys of mine so you can go sniffing around that lady doctor. No, sirree.
2: All right, I'll take a cab.
1: No, you won't. Won't take any cab. Not while I'm alive, you won't.
2: Get away from that door, Mother.
1: I'll stand here till hell freezes over before I let you go rushing off to that woman.
2: Mother, get away from
1: never,
2: that door.
1: Never, I'm never going to let you be an animal anymore.
2: Mother! Stop it, damn it, you stop! You hear me, you stop it!
1: Let go!
2: Oh, Lord, Mother, Oh, God, I'm terribly sorry. My sorry,
1: Oh, Mother.
2: I'm sorry, Mother.
1: How could you?
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0: Come in. Welcome. I'm E.G. Marshall. Welcome to the universe of the uncanny. To the land from which no traveler returns. Alive or sane. It can be reached so many ways. Down trails of terror, along paths of peril, or, strangely enough, through bustling city streets. There are no markers that tell you when you cross the frontier of fear. But once you do, there is no mistaking the horror that lies ahead.
1: I suppose I should be frightened by your cheap tricks, whatever you are. But I'm not. I'm going now. And I warn you, you will regret it.
2: Well, she's gone, Harry. For good. Gladys will never trouble us again.
3: What happened? What did you do to her?
2: Can't you guess, Harry? We eliminated her. We typed her into an early grave.
3: You didn't have to go that far. I could have handled her.
2: I couldn't take the chance, Harry. You forced my hand. You divulged our little secret, and I'm not quite ready for that yet.
0: Our mystery drama, The Frontier of Fear, was written especially for the Radio Mystery Theater by Milt Wisoff and stars Jerry Stiller. 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I'll be back shortly with Act One.
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5: The Veterans Administration helps people in little ways.
6: A veteran, let's say, is trying to get an appointment. He is filed to go to school under the GI Bill. He's not getting any money, but he's entitled. Well, what's wrong with writing a letter saying that under the law, this man is entitled to receive $220 a month for attending school on a full-time basis. Believe it or not, he can take that letter with a little job, take it to the real estate people, and because he has an additional income of $220, although he isn't receiving it, it makes his chances of getting that apartment much better. And this is what I mean about the little things. Going beyond duty every once in a while. Just go a little bit out of your way to help someone. That's my philosophy. To me, these are little things. But big things to that person. A big thing to that person.
5: At VA, we try a little harder to help.

0: expect to find terror in a haunted house or on the barren, windswept plains of the Aztec pyramids. But it is even more intense when it is encountered on the streets of a modern metropolis. In our little tale, Harry Dorn meets the unfathomable as he crosses the threshold of a pawn shop. But why not let Harry describe his frightening journey in his own words?
1: Listen to me, please. Whoever finds this tape, hear me through, or it's curtains. Not for me. I'm a dead duck, no matter what happens. But for you, and for everyone else in the whole world. I know you think this is a gag, but it's not. You gotta believe me. I never prayed before, but I do now. I'm Harry Dorn. Nobody. Small-time con man, losing horse player. Dead-end Dorn. That's how I think of myself. My life was a series of ups and downs. Mostly downs. But never as down as the day I walked into Flint's pawn shop. That's a good name for him. His heart is made of it.
2: Morning. What can I do for you? Oh, it's you, Harry.
1: Don't get all choked up, Flint. This is no touch.
2: And what have you got in your mind?
1: I don't know. Just dropped in. What do you give me for this?
2: Tell me what it is first.
1: You really don't know? How about that? These are the silks our Caro rode when he won the Derby on Citation.
2: So what?
1: So it's history.
2: Only the creeps like you, sorry, no sale.
1: Take it for only $25. It's worth a lot more.
2: I'll tell you what I'll do. Pick out anything in that corner, anything. And I'll trade you even. That way nobody loses.
1: But I need eating money,
2: Frank. Take it or leave it.
1: I was going to leave when I heard this voice inside my head. Like someone jamming the circuits in my brain. Take the typewriter, Harry. Take the typewriter. Went on and on in my head, over and over. I was powerless. Take that typewriter laying there with all that junk. I made the swap and I walked off with the typewriter. When I got home, I couldn't stand looking at it. It was an absolute piece of junk that couldn't possibly work. Dirty, old, and useless. I kept staring at it, trying to turn it into a steak with all the trimmings. And that's when it happened. I found myself putting in a piece of paper and I began pecking at the keys. Somehow, the typewriter took over. I didn't know how or why, but there I was, typing away. Someone was making my fingers move. Making me type out words. Sentences. It was weird. I couldn't stop myself. Pretty soon, I was banging away like I knew what I was doing. I looked at what I had typed, and I couldn't believe it. A bunch of dopey poems. I was going to throw them away when the voice I heard at the pawn shop took over again. It planted an idea in my mind. Maybe what I had written was worth something. So I trotted the poems down to a song plugger I know, and he said I was in the wrong place. Take it to Gladys Morgan, a literary agent, he says. Maybe she might dig it. And she did.
3: Mr. Dorn, I'm so delighted you could come. Oh, please have a seat. Now, I've got good news for you. Your book of poems is most enchanting.
1: I'm glad you liked it. How much...
3: Now, I know you'll be happy to hear that Merton Brothers will publish your poems.
1: The money. How much do I get and when?
3: Oh, you poets are so impetuous and so direct. Well, I've got a small advance for you. Here.
1: $100? Is that all?
3: That's the best I could get. You know, poetry is a modest market. But there will be more when the book is published and reviewed.
1: $100? I was hoping I hit the jackpot.
3: Keep on writing, Harry. And you may.
1: $100 didn't last long. I paid the rent, had my steak, and I played a few hunches. I stayed away from the typewriter, but when I blew my last fiver, I sat down and started to type again. Who knows, I thought. Maybe lightning could strike twice. It wasn't long before the mysterious voice took charge. I typed for days without any rest. I blacked out, and when I came to, there was a pile of pages stacked neatly next to the typewriter.
4: It was a short story. A murder mystery. I read a little bit of it, but it turned my stomach. Too bloody. But I sent it off to Gladys anyhow. I didn't have anything to lose. Guess what? Another sale. And the bread came in like manna from heaven. I was sitting on top of the world until I got a visit. Who's there?
5: Hurry.
4: What do you want?
5: You Harry Dorn?
4: That's right.
5: Did you write this story?
4: Death on a side street. Sure I did. Anyone says I didn't is a cockeyed liar.
5: How did you tumble on it?
4: I dreamt it up. All of it. Right out of my head.
5: Did you read this morning's paper?
4: Not yet. Why?
5: Take a peek at the headline.
4: Gang chief slain. So what? It happens all the time.
5: Read the story. See if it sounds familiar. You had the guy killed in your story by a mortar shell, right?
4: It's a little weird, but you got to have a gimmick today to sell your stuff.
5: Oh, is that right?
4: Yeah.
5: Well, read the item in the paper. There. See how Esposito was wiped out.
4: A mortar shell?
5: Mm-hmm.
4: Isn't that something? I didn't think those bums could read.
5: So you're claiming they copied it from your novel, huh?
4: Well, what else could it be?
5: And we'll find out, Mr. Dorn. We'll find out at headquarters, one way or another.
4: They dragged me down and worked me over for a couple hours, but they couldn't hold me. The lawyer Gladys hired had me sprung. I was pretty well shaken by the time I got home. I sacked out for about 24 hours, and then I went back to my usual routine. It didn't take long before I was in my usual condition, tapped out. My investments betrayed me, 6 straight losers on the NFL cards, and 2 days of dogs at Belmont. I had to get back to that infernal machine, the typewriter. This time I tried to do my own thing. I tried writing about an actual incident out of my own life, but it came out garbage. Even I could recognize it was trash. I crumpled sheet after sheet of paper. That's when I heard the voice for the first time. Right out of the guts of the typewriter. Really heard it right outside my own head.
6: Get up, Dorn. Look at you. You're a miserable sight.
4: Can't be. I'm just hearing things. A typewriter that talks. I must be going off my rocker.
6: No, you're not. I exist, and what I say is real.
4: Who are you? What are you?
6: To start with, I am not a typewriter. I control it like I control you. You're both equally primitive mechanisms.
4: Look, pal, I don't have to take that from you.
6: No. Who were you kidding? I'm the best thing that ever happened to you. You were a petty chiseler when I found you.
4: You found me?
6: Of course, you fool. You didn't have any choice in the matter.
4: What do I call you?
6: It doesn't matter. In my world, I'm known as... What is your equivalent? Gan.
4: All right, Mr. Gan. Clue me in, will you? Just a little.
6: Well, I can do things. I can read what you call the future. Or I can make things happen.
4: Either way, I don't like it.
6: Put your fingers on the keys.
4: This time the story was kind of science fiction. Crazy, weird. Then the ending really got to me. A tidal wave that sweeps across the ocean and wipes out an island in the Pacific, killing every living thing. I wanted to throw the damn thing into the garbage can, but I was flat. So I paddled it, and sure enough, it came to pass.
7: This is your 6 o'clock news. A spectacular tidal wave inundated the tiny island of Kunjera in the Pacific Ocean, killing more than 100,000 people.
4: All those lives washed away because I had a gambling habit. I felt guilty as hell, and I made up my mind to get rid of the typewriter. And Mr. Gann.
6: What do you think you're doing, Harry?
4: I'm getting rid of you, once and for all. I can't go on helping you slaughter people. I got a conscience, man.
6: What's that?
4: You really don't know, do you?
6: Why should I? I'm not human, you know. What is this conscience?
4: It's hard to explain. Let me see. You know, there's a good and a bad. Like, you don't squeal, or welsh in a bet, or put down a friend. Well, the worst thing you can do is to kill somebody. That's when you feel rotten. That's your conscience working.
6: But you people take life all the time. You eat other organisms.
4: That's different. I'm talking about human life.
6: And you keep slaughtering each other day after day.
4: We get punished for that.
6: Not all the time.
4: I could see I was getting nowhere with Mr. Gunn. I was in the grip of a force way beyond me. I started to type again. Don't ask me why. I couldn't help myself. Suddenly, I heard this rapping at the door. I kept quiet, hoping whoever it was would go away. But they didn't. I could hear the plastic card slipped in between the door and the lock. And then the door swung open.
8: Hello, Harry. You didn't answer, so I tried the door and... It was open.
4: You mean you jimmied it open, Pete? That wasn't nice.
8: It's not nice to keep your friends waiting, especially friends who have been so patient with you.
4: If it's the money I owe.
8: That's exactly what it is, money. When are you going to get the scratch up?
4: I'm expecting it any minute. I'll drop it by in the morning.
8: No way. The boss wants the bread now.
4: Just hang on for a minute, will you? I want to finish something I was typing.
8: I ain't got much time. Hey, what's that you're writing? Your farewell address?
4: No, it says the door opens and a messenger delivers a package containing $500.
8: Yeah, and I'm Cinderella.
4: How do you like that, pal? Hey, stop it, will you? Just a few more minutes.
9: Rabbit messenger. Here.
4: Thanks.
8: I'll take that. Here's something for you, kid. Well, I'll be 500, all right. I'll take what you owe, Harry. So long, pal, and thanks for saving both of us a lot of trouble.
6: That was close, Harry.
4: Too darn close. Why did you wait so long?
6: To teach you a lesson. One you must never forget.
4: Okay. You made your point.
6: Good. We've got our most important work ahead. Until now, I've just been feeling my way to make sure I had everything down pat. Now I've got complete control over you.
0: That comes to Harry through the ether, or is it inside his head, has displayed its awesome powers, powers that can reach across time and space, can make or unmake events. But for what purpose? We'll learn more when we return shortly with Act Two.
10: Excuse me, madam.
3: Oh, I'm in an awful hurry.
10: I just wonder if you could answer a simple question for me.
3: So do I.
10: The question is this.
3: What?
10: What happens this time of year?
3: Oh, that's easy. The kids get home from camp. Goodbye.
10: Nope.
3: What do you mean, nope?
10: Nope.
3: I mean, I should know when my kids get home from camp.
10: Well, the answer I had in mind was a tad more general in scope.
3: Well, I gave my answer. Let's hear yours.
10: You know, I'm glad you asked.
3: Are you?
10: You see, what happens this time of year is that Buick dealers are giving particularly great deals on all their 74 Buick. For a family woman such as yourself, I think a neat little Apollo would be just the ticket. It's small, economical, but surprisingly roomy. And it's a Buick, so it's really quite elegant.
3: You don't say.
10: Uh-huh. Now, isn't that good news?
3: Yes.
10: I mean, that you can get such a nifty deal on such a nifty small car.
3: To be sure it is, yes.
10: To be sure. By the way, where do your kids go to camp?
3: Guam. It's a small island in the South Pacific.
10: Guam.
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0: fourth age of computers, we're accustomed to machines that can work wonders. Have you ever thought of the day when we'll come up with a machine that can go far beyond the capabilities of the computer? One that can instead reverse the process and program man for... Well, let's find out what Mr. Gahn intends for Harry Dorn.
1: The next few weeks were kind of peaceful. Like Mr. Gahn was going through a phase. He seemed to be preparing for some big event. He had me lug in all kinds of books from the library, and I kept typing this stuff, word for word. He had me copying the Department of Defense budget, line for line. I darn near wore out my fingers. After I'd been at it for about 10 straight hours, I felt I'd had it right up to here. I stopped typing, and I started rubbing my fingers to restore the circulation.
2: I haven't told you to stop.
1: Look, pal, my fingers are numb, my nerves are frazzled, and I'm just plain pooped. I need rest.
2: Whatever for?
1: I guess you don't understand that, do you?
2: Oh, well, if you must. But don't shut your eyes too long.
1: Hold it.
2: Why?
1: Somebody knocks at your door at 1 a.m, you wait for them to go away. I'll bet it's them goons.
2: Why should they pay you a visit? You've cleared your obligation to them. Thanks to me.
3: It's Gladys, Harry. Please open the door. I know it's late, but I must talk to you.
1: Okay, just a minute.
4: Oh, thank you. Now, why haven't I heard from you, Harry?
1: I didn't have anything to say.
4: I just wanted to know why you... Why you...
1: Why I what?
4: Why you've decided to leave me for another agent.
1: But that's crazy. I never...
4: Oh, don't play with me, Harry. I got your note.
1: What are you talking about? What note?
4: Oh, here. Read for yourself.
1: But I never wrote it. Oh, I get it. It's your doing, Mr. Gunn. You had me write it, and I sent it without reading it.
4: Who are you talking to? Poor Harry. You've been working too hard.
1: It's not me. It's that typewriter.
4: Hmm?
1: Gladys, I'm going to show you something that'll knock your hat off. You think I wrote them poems and all that other junk?
4: I believe anything you say.
1: Sure. Well, the truth is that the typewriter, or rather, Mr. Gahn, does all the brain work. Watch. Come closer, Gladys. Just watch what comes out.
4: In the early hours of the morning, the city was asleep. Darkness blotted out the pressures and the torment of the day.
1: Pretty classy. I never had any education, Gladys. I just sit there and punch the keys under his direction.
2: It is true, Miss Morgan. This lame rain would be... hard put to write simple declarative sentences by himself, let alone this magnificent output.
4: Who are you? What kind of trick is this?
2: No trick, my dear. What Harry told you is absolutely correct. Oh, it's too bad, however. Too bad he insisted on telling you.
4: What are you talking about?
2: Type, Harry. Type until I tell you to stop.
1: I typed for a few minutes, and then...
2: That's enough, Harry. Now read this, Miss Morgan.
4: I will not. You may have him under your control, but not me. Goodbye, Harry.
2: Gladys Morgan turned to go. She was distraught. But she would have been terrified if she only knew...
1: Don't go, Gladys. Don't leave now.
2: If she only knew what fate awaited her on the other side of the door. Well, she's gone, Harry. Gone for good. Gladys will never trouble us again.
5: What did you do to her?
2: Can't you guess, Harry? We typed her into an early grave.
5: Why did you have to do that?
2: You forced my hand, Harry. You divulged our little secret. And I'm not quite ready for that yet.
1: I fell asleep that morning just as the lights started to come up. I was exhausted. And when I awoke, I poked my head out of the door carefully, not knowing what I'd see. But the scene was the same as usual. The morning paper was waiting. No one had swiped it, even though it was late.
2: It's not in there.
1: What's not in there? How do you know what I'm looking for?
2: If you want to know what happened to Gladys, just ask.
1: Maybe I don't want to know. Maybe last night never happened.
5: Is that you, Gladys?
6: It's the police, Dawn. Open up.
1: Were you expecting Gladys Morgan? Why not? She's my agent.
6: When did you see her last?
1: I don't know. Why? Is it important?
6: Very important. We found her. Dead.
1: Dead? How did it happen?
6: I thought you might know.
1: Me? How would I know? I haven't seen her for days.
6: Okay, Dawn, get your clothes on.
1: All right, all right. I did see her last night, but only for a few minutes. She was okay when she walked out of that door.
6: I think you better come along with me anyhow.
1: Okay, okay. I heard her scream after she left, but when I went out to see her, she was gone.
2: Type, Harry. Type.
6: What was that? Who you got here?
1: Nobody. I was just thinking out loud. Can I use the typewriter for a moment? I just got to put one thought down before I forget it.
6: Okay, but hurry it up.
1: The moment was tense, fraught with danger. Then suddenly the phone rang, cutting through the tension like a stiletto. It was news about the corpse. News that established beyond a doubt his innocence. Hello? Who? Yeah, he's here. It's for you, Lieutenant.
6: Yeah. Okay. Hello. You sure? A full confession? I gave the statement voluntarily, huh? Okay, I'll be down in about 15 minutes. I want to talk to him myself.
1: Bad news, Lieutenant?
6: Not for you. We got a lead on a suspect. Mrs. Morgan's ex-husband. He had motive and opportunity. A cab driver drove him near where we found her body.
1: Then I'm in the clear.
6: So far. But don't try to leave the city until I give you the word. Understand?
1: I wouldn't think of it, Lieutenant.
2: Now say thank you, Harry.
1: Thanks for nothing. You got me into that mess. You owed it to me.
2: I owe you nothing, Harry. Remember that at all times.
1: Well, at least the law's off my back.
2: You seem relieved.
1: Sure, I'm relieved. I'm not in a pokey.
2: You feel relieved, even though you know someone else will suffer for a crime he didn't commit.
1: But I didn't do it either.
2: Of course you didn't. But your information could clear him. What about your precious conscience?
1: I don't want to get mixed up in murder.
2: You mean if he takes the rap, as you would put it, then you're free and clear? Isn't that true?
1: How did I ever get into this fix? Why did I ever walk into that stupid pawn shop?
2: It wasn't a free choice, Harry. I picked you.
1: But what? I asked you that before. What are you going to do with all that information that I've been typing?
2: I've already told you, Harry. You'll be the first to know when the time comes.
1: It hit me while I was typing this encyclopedia for Mr. Gann. Sure he had me. But in a way, I had him too. Somehow, he still needed my muscle power to move the keys. I couldn't figure out why he couldn't do it for himself.
7: since he could do so many other things. But the fact remained, Mr. Gahn had no way of moving the keys without me.
2: Quite commendable, Harry. You do have some low cunning.
7: How did you know what I was thinking?
2: I'm in your mind all the time. What is this great inspiration you've had?
7: You ought to know. You... Oh, my head! It aches!
2: I'm waiting, Harry.
7: I want you to help me get back at some of the rats who put me down.
2: Is that all? Look, Harry, I am not a genie caught in a bottle, waiting to do your bidding.
7: Okay, then I go on strike. No help, no typing.
2: Nonsense. But tell me what you want. Only let's not waste too much time. We have much to do.
7: Okay, I want the bookie hit big. I want him wiped out.
2: That's it?
7: To start with. The other two little favors depend on how this works out.
2: All right. Start typing.
7: I put a fresh sheet of paper in the machine and hit the keys. I didn't even bother reading it. All I could see was Pete and his boss going down the chute.
2: You can stop now, Harry.
7: When will it happen?
2: Go down and buy a late paper.
7: You mean now? That quick? Okay.
2: Turn to page 37, Harry. Column 2.
7: Bookie found slain. Dead. Who asked you to?
2: You did.
7: I just wanted them cleaned out, not killed.
2: I just set it in motion. Natural law took over after that. Let's not waste any more time. What are your other two favors?
7: I don't know if I still want them. Not if they end this way.
2: They don't have to. Tell me what you want, or back to the typewriter.
7: Don't rush me. Let me think. Okay, here they are. I want my old man to retire. He's worked hard all his life, and I'd like to see him stop. His pension doesn't start for 3 years more. Make it due now.
2: And the other favor?
7: My sister. She's had it pretty tough. She and her husband are just making it. It's hard on the kids. I want her to come in to some bread. Enough to make life easier for them.
2: Done and done. Just hit the typewriter, Harry.
7: All the time I was typing, I felt myself pulling back, trying to make my fingers stop.

0: No. No, I can't believe it. A heart attack? How did it happen? Well, how's he doing now? I see. He'll pull through, but he'll never be able to work again? Yeah, I'll meet you at the hospital in about 15 minutes. Goodbye. You murderer! You can't do anything good if you're trying! Why did you have to do that to my father?
1: I just set the wheels in motion, Harry. I don't steer the vehicle.
0: Call off the other favor. I don't want your help anymore for anything.
1: It's too late, Harry. Read what you've typed.
0: On the way home from work, George Masters was mugged in a subway passageway. He died of wounds received in the struggle. You swine, you!
1: His wife was the sole beneficiary of a $100,000 life insurance policy. There you are, Harry. All taken care of. Now back to the typewriter, or I'll be forced to take care of you.
2: Men have been slaves of many base emotions. Greed, lust, power. But few have ever been in such complete thraldom to a machine. Harry Dorn's weakness and cowardice, his instinct to survive above all other considerations, has in a sense permitted this malignant force to draw him deeper and deeper into servitude. Where will it all end? We'll know when we return shortly with Act Three. No need for that. I'm ready.
3: Blindfold.
2: Dash it, man. Let's get it over with.
3: As you wish.
4: Ray! Ray! Fire!
5: Henry, wake up! You're dreaming again. Your tax audit?
6: Yeah, today's the day.
5: But you got all your records together.
6: Well, yes, I do. 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
7: Can I help you, sir?
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5: How did it go, Henry?
6: No problem. Nothing I couldn't handle.
7: This message presented on behalf of the Internal Revenue Service.
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0: such an imperfect vessel. He can sell or destroy anything he holds dear. His dreams, his love, his country, even his soul. But all of us have at least a grain of nobility in us. One small flame that can, when called upon, illuminate the corner of the world we live in. Even so base and useless a man as Harry Dorn cannot extinguish this frail light.
1: I was getting in deeper and deeper. I was losing almost all control over myself, my actions. The worst of it was that I didn't know what Mr. Gunn was up to, but I knew somehow it would end in disaster.

0: I think I've indulged you long enough. Sit down and start typing.
1: Why should I?
0: Because I ordered you to do so.
1: Who cares about your... Oh, my head!
0: Sit down, Harry.
1: I can't. My head aches. How about that? It's gone. I feel great. Say, did you do that?
0: Of course. Now, will you sit down? I can reward or punish you. That's the free choice you have. Type or suffer.
1: What would you do? Take the carrot instead of the stick? Well, that's what I did, too. So, I started to type. And this time, it was for keeps. No poems or novels, but some kind of crazy technical thing. Pages and pages and pages. I worked day and night, hardly stopping for food or rest. I kept at it until I blacked out. And when I awoke, I was sitting at the table, my head on the typewriter.
0: It's about time you woke up. You certainly are a strange mechanism. You suffer things like fatigue, hunger.
1: Every machine needs rest, lubrication. I need something to eat and a beer.
0: All right. But get back as soon as you can.
1: Sure. But what do I use for dough? Money. I need it to buy things. Type me a few winners.
0: Type you what?
1: A few winners. Give me the results of today's races now. Now bet them. That will give me the money I need.
0: Okay. Sit down.
1: I typed the results of the fifth and sixth races at Aqueduct. Blood money, 5-1. And fate, 8-1.
2: You win again, Harry. Fate, 17-2. Not bad. Who tipped you?
1: I can't divulge my source, but just remember, this is only the beginning.
2: Sure, Harry, sure. I dig here.
1: I'll be back tomorrow for more action.
2: Anytime, kid. You're hot. And you know what they say. When you're hot, you're hot. Go for broke.
1: Not this time. I got it all psyched out. A new system that can't miss.
2: Yeah? And I'm going to be Miss America this year.
1: Wait and see, wise guy. Wait and see.
0: It's about time you got back.
1: What am I supposed to do? Punch a time clock? Count your blessings. I came back at all.
0: Oh, I wasn't worried about that for a moment. Now, shall we do a little work?
1: Why not? You give a little, I give a little.
0: Start typing, Harry.
1: I typed through the night. By the time the sun started to come through, I had piled up a ton of paper. It's a lucky thing the pages were numbered. Otherwise, I'd never know how to put it all together.
0: We are not through yet, Harry.
1: We are for now. I need a little shut-eye, and then I'll be set again.
0: Oh, very well. But don't take too long.
1: Don't worry. I'll set the alarm to make sure.
0: I'm happy you decided to cooperate.
1: What is this stuff I'm typing? Sounds screwy. Disintegrator and assembly unit. Interspatial disturber unit. Sounds like some kind of invention.
0: You could describe it that way.
1: Who cares? Oh, before I forget, type me out the winners for tomorrow. I mean, today. I'm going to show them what Harry Dorn is made of.
0: I shouldn't think you'd want to do that.
1: Mr. Gunn, you here?
0: Yes, Harry's still here.
1: Guess what? The card, we swept it. Daily double, 4 exactas and a triple. I had to move around to several bookies before the day was over. They couldn't handle it all.
0: Did you get it?
1: Not all of it. They're going to deliver the rest in a few days. I'm riding high. Next day, I was even feeling kindly to Mr. Gunn. I got to the table early and typed away all day. I figured I could skip the races for a few days until Pete paid me off. I was ready to fall apart when Mr. Gahn threw in the sponge.
0: That's it, Harry.
1: Don't tell me you're tired.
0: Certainly not. I don't even know what the concept means. It's just that this phase of the operation is over.
1: Great. Now I can ball it up. Is there anything else I can do for you before I hit the town?
0: As a matter of fact, there is. Just type up a few labels.
1: Sure. It's the least I can do.
0: Then assemble the copies of the manuscript and mail them out.
1: Consider it done. Now, let me have the label copy. USSR. People's Republic of China. France. UAR. What the hell is this all about? Agents in all those countries?
0: Yes, Harry. Agents of destruction.
1: What are you talking about?
0: I told you you'd be the first one to know.
1: Know what?
0: Do you remember all the reference material you typed?
1: How can I forget?
0: That was for evaluation purposes.
1: I don't get it.
0: We were evaluating whether your species should continue or whether you represented a menace to the galaxy.
1: And how do we make out?
0: Badly. The decision was to eliminate you.
1: You can't do that.
0: We're not going to do that. You are going to do that yourselves. You see, the manuscript you typed is a scientific textbook for weapons beyond your small scientific store of knowledge. Each one has the capacity to destroy every living thing on this planet. By distributing it to nations on every continent, we will hasten your demise.
1: But suppose they decide that the weapons are too heavy to use. You might be leading us to permanent peace.
0: That's possible, but hardly likely. Either way, we win. If you can make peace among yourselves, then we will win anyhow.
1: It's all a pipe dream. I just won't mail them.
0: I am prepared for that reaction, too. I'll just have to write you off, Harry. I've got more than one string to my bow, thanks to you. Wait and see what happens.
1: Who's there?
3: It's me, Harry. I got the money you won.
1: Come in, Pete. It's about time. I've been waiting for the dough. Give it to me.
2: Here it is, kid. Three big ones. So long, Harry. I hated to do that, but it was you or me, and I like me better.
1: You haven't won yet, Mr. Gunn.
2: Who are you talking to?
1: Get out now, Pete. While you can.
0: Please pay attention.
2: What's going on? Who is that? I'm getting out of here.
0: There is $1,000 underneath the envelopes on the end table. Mail the envelopes and the money is yours.
2: What?
0: There will be another $1,000 waiting for you when you return with the postal receipts.
2: A grand? Just for lugging these to the post office? Sounds screwy, but hey... The dough is real enough. Hey, this ain't no gag. What am I doing? Talking to the air? Well, if there's anybody here, just get the other 1,000 ready. Yeah, I'll be back. What have I got to lose?
4: Harry Dorn gave his life in what was perhaps the first unselfish action of his miserable existence. And it seems for naught. But then again, perhaps not. Just as Mr. Gann underestimated Harry's greed, he may also have miscalculated the corruption of the world's leaders. They may set Mr. Gann's sinister plans back indefinitely. At least we hope so. I'll be back shortly.
5: Do you think a computer programmer needs the use of his legs? New York University doesn't. They hired a man who's almost totally paralyzed. Yet they'll be the first to admit Tom Clancy's one of the best computer programmers they ever had. Of course, Tom Clancy's just one person, but there are millions of men and women in this country very much like him. 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And next time there's an opening in your company, ask him to write the Director of Vocational Rehabilitation. His office is in your state capital.
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0: And so we close our tale of terror. The path that took Harry Dorn across the frontier of fear was a costly one for him. He paid for his moment of greed with his life. But in the final analysis, Harry was only a straw in the wind. His entrances and exits are over. But what of us, the human race? Our cast included Jerry Stiller, Paul Tripp, Rhino Rayburn, and Bob Caliban. The entire production was under the direction of Hyman Brown.
1: Now, a preview of our next tale.
2: It's a matter of life and death.
3: Life and death? Whose?
2: Yours, I'm afraid.
3: Come in, Miss Patterson.
4: Yes. My credentials.
3: New York City Police.
4: Mrs. Stoddard, what I'm about to tell you is going to shock you. But please keep in mind that at the moment, at least, you're in no danger.
3: Danger? At the moment? What are you talking about?
4: Let me explain. About an hour ago, the body of a young woman, a bride, was found in her home in Shaker Heights.
3: I just heard the bulletin on the radio.
4: Did you?
3: What has that murder got to do with me?
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0: in. Welcome. I'm E.G. Marshall, keeper of the establishment where we offer you a full line of spine-tingling items. The shivery best in murder, suspense, terror. And right now, you can sample our latest offering, which has to do with a return from, let us say, a return from the beyond. They say that successful people are those who refuse to take no for an answer. They cannot be swayed by reason. They cannot be convinced by the facts. They cannot be moved by logic. They simply will not listen to anyone who says no, not even to the angel of death himself.
1: Barney, I don't want to die.
2: Rest,
1: Barney.
2: Rest, darling, rest.
1: I'm so frightened.
2: Don't be, Rachel.
1: The doctor says I have to die.
2: Please, please, darling.
1: I'm so afraid to die.
2: Shh, shh, shh. Now, don't be afraid. Darling, even if you die, I can bring you back.
1: Barney, what are you saying?
2: I'm saying I'll bring you back from the dead, darling. Believe me. I'll bring you back from the dead.
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0: I have absolutely no scientific proof, but it does seem to me that, in a general way, a great many people have names that appear to harmonize with their personalities. Do we, therefore, unconsciously strive to maintain the image that our names evoke? I presented this thought merely to introduce you to a gentleman named Barney Kruger. I'm sure Barney Kruger creates an image in your mind. And I'm willing to wager it's a picture of a down-to-earth, practical, two-fisted guy. And you're absolutely right. Barney Kruger is 32 years old and a self-made millionaire. He made his money by sharp, shrewd thinking, by taking nothing for granted, by digging, probing, investigating.
1: Well, I don't give a rap about the report, Carlson. I want to verify those assets. I want to check bank statements, investigate every officer of that corporation, and start with the day he was born. Now, you know how we do things around here. Get on a plane for Chicago, Carlson, and start digging. I want to get something done around here. You've got to do it yourself. There's no other way.
2: Hey, Mr. Kruger.
1: Oh, yes, Winters.
2: Your mother's here.
1: My mother. Oh, yes, my mother. Well, I guess the time has come. Show her in.
2: Yes, sir.
3: Thank you, Winters.
1: Hi, Mom.
3: Hello.
1: Get your drink?
3: No, thank you. Well, this is a happy surprise.
1: Surprise?
3: Well, I thought you'd be in Europe at least another week, and so when you just called me just before.
1: Oh, yes. I did come back ahead of schedule, didn't I?
3: Barney?
1: Yes, Mom.
3: Well, something seems different.
1: Different? What do you mean different?
3: Oh, I don't know. The apartment just seems different. Did you have anything done? There's a definite air of difference about the place.
1: Oh, good or bad?
3: Well, I'm not sure, but I rather like it. I don't know what it is, but I like it. Now tell me, dear, how was Europe?
1: Oh, you know, Europe.
3: Oh, honestly, Barney, I'm sure you've lost count of the number of times you've been to Europe in the past 10 years.
1: Oh, no, I haven't, Mom. I've gone exactly 85 times. Oh. You can check my secretary. She has all records.
3: Well, what's the difference? All you know about Europe covers some airports, hotels, restaurants, some offices, a few mines, a few mills.
1: Mom.
3: You never get to do anything in Europe. I mean, you don't get to do anything European.
1: Mom.
3: Now, look, next time, try something different.
1: Mom, I did do something different this time.
3: Don't tell me. I'll bet you bought a department store instead of a steel factory.
1: Well, not exactly.
3: Now, it doesn't...
1: I got married.
3: Married?
1: Yes, that's right.
3: Oh, well, congratulations, dear. Now, where is she?
1: Well, she's right here, Mom.
3: Well, can I see her?
1: Well, of course you can see her. It's just that I wanted to break the news to you first.
3: Oh, Barney, I'm so happy. I can't believe it.
1: Well, I can hardly believe it myself.
3: Well, now, how long have you known her?
1: Let's see. What's today? Thursday, huh? Well, it's exactly a week.
3: A week?
1: Yes, and what a week, Mother.
3: And who is she?
1: Rachel.
3: Rachel?
1: Mm-hmm.
3: Uh-huh. Well, that's a lovely name. Rachel who?
1: Rachel, I don't know.
3: You don't know her last name?
1: Well, I did. But I don't seem to remember, Mother. Well, what's the difference? She's Rachel. She's Rachel Kruger now.
3: Well, how did you meet her?
1: Well, it's like a dream, Mom. It's just like a dream.
3: I know, but you had to meet somewhere.
1: Yes, well, I ran her down.
3: You what?
1: Well, you know, Mother, in England, they drive on the wrong side of the road.
3: You mean you drove on the wrong side of the road?
1: Well, I don't have any trouble with it while I'm driving straight ahead, Mother. It's when you come to a turn and you have a tendency to swing over to the right. And so we had a little collision.
3: Barney!
1: Yeah, well, no one was hurt or even scratched, Mother. Well, that was how we met. And so I took her to a garage to get her car fixed and then to dinner while we were waiting. And it just happened, Mother. We just fell in love. You don't believe it?
3: Oh, I believe it, Barney.
1: Yes, we both knew it. And there just didn't seem to be any question about our getting married. I would have asked you to fly over, Mother, but time suddenly seemed so precious. We didn't have a minute to waste.
3: Mm-hmm.
1: I can't tell you how happy we are.
3: Now, don't even try. It's just
1: what?
3: Well, it's... Just, this is so unlike you. The fact is, you don't even know this girl.
1: Well, I do know her,
3: but you don't know her parents, her background. You don't know anything about her.
1: I know everything.
3: Well, for instance, where was she going when your two cars collided?
1: I never asked her.
3: Uh-huh. That's what I mean.
1: Well, I know everything I want to know.
3: It's certainly not the way you do business.
1: This isn't business, Mom. This is love.
3: I never thought I'd hear you talk like that.
1: Well, the same rules don't apply. In love, all you've got to go on is your heart. And if you can't trust that, well, you're in trouble, I guess.
3: Well, Barty, look, I am all for it, and I'm all for Rachel. And when can I finally see her?
1: Right now, Mother. You're having dinner with us.
3: But I want to know everything about you, Rachel.
4: Oh, it's impossible to know everything about anyone, even oneself.
3: Are you English?
4: No.
3: Oh, well, where were you raised?
4: It was a very unhappy time. I never think about it.
3: Oh, I'm sorry. Are your parents alive?
4: I have none.
3: Oh. Well, what happened?
4: They were killed.
3: Oh. Was it an accident?
4: No.
3: Oh, please forgive me. I'm not trying to pry. I'm just curious, and it's a natural curiosity.
4: Of course.
3: Oh, what a perfectly magnificent ring.
1: Oh, I had to buy it in a hurry, Mother.
4: I think it's much too large.
1: Angel, that is a diamond.
4: I wear it because it makes Barney happy.
3: Well, I don't think I have ever seen him so happy in his life.
4: It's so easy to make Barney happy. A pity he had to wait so long.
3: Well, my dear, I think you're worth the wait. Now, time I was homeward bound.
1: Oh, well, Mother, must you go? It's so early.
3: Oh, but when you're a guest of a newlywed couple, that's when your welcome wears out. Early. Rachel, dear, I'm so happy for you.
4: Thank you.
3: Call me Mother.
4: Mother.
1: Listen, why don't you two girls get together, go shopping, have lunch and things?
3: Oh, don't worry, Barney. We'll arrange for all that. I'll call you tomorrow, Rachel.
4: Goodbye, Mother.
1: Well, I'll see you to the door, Mother. Well, Mom, what do you think?
3: Oh, Barney, Barney. She is just wonderful.
1: Rachel?
4: Yes?
1: Are you asleep? What is it, honey?
4: It's nothing.
1: Oh, no, it is something.
4: Oh, Barney, I didn't know people could be so happy.
1: There's nothing to it. Just fall in love.
4: Barney, now that I know what love is, I want to live.
1: Rachel, what do you say?
4: I want to live.
1: Of course you're going to live. I mean, why shouldn't you?
4: You're so strong. You're so sure of yourself. You fear nothing and no one. Oh, darling, don't let anything happen to me.
1: What are you saying?
4: Just hold me. Hold me as if it's the very last time.
1: Darling, what are you saying?
4: Life is so beautiful. I just want to live.
1: Well, you will. Believe me.
4: Yes, my darling. I believe you.
1: Rachel. Won't you tell me what you're talking about?
4: I don't know what I'm talking about. I'm just frightened.
1: Of what? Of what?
4: When you want something so badly, you become scared.
1: But you don't have to be scared of anything.
4: I never really wanted to live until I met you.
1: Well, why? How could anybody not want to live?
4: Oh, there are times when life can be a terrible thing, and death
1: is
4: only...
1: No. We're not going to have any more of that kind of talk. Promise?
4: Yes. Oh, Barney, I promise.
3: Barney, what a surprise.
1: Hello, Mother.
3: Would you like something to eat or drink?
1: No, I didn't come here for that.
3: Well, of course not, but every mother has to ask that question. It's part of the franchise.
1: Mom, I'm worried.
3: Why?
1: Well, it has to do with,
3: Rachel.
1: How did you know?
3: I'm worried, too.
1: Why are you worried?
3: It's something in her eyes.
1: What?
3: I don't know.
1: Yes, I see something in her eyes, too, Mother. Something that scares me, and I don't know what it is, either.
3: I think it's a look of fear.
1: Well, what can she be afraid of?
3: We don't know. Actually, we don't know anything about Rachel. We love her, but we know nothing about her.
1: Mom, Rachel is afraid of dying.
3: Is she ill?
1: Oh, the best doctors in the country can find nothing wrong with her. But I think I know what it is.
3: What are you saying, Barney?
1: You've heard of people who died of grief.
3: Of course.
1: Well, why can't people also die of happiness?
3: Barney.
1: Mom, Rachel is dying. Something's killing her.
3: Now, Barney, don't say that.
1: Mom.
3: I'd better answer that. Hello?
5: Mother.
3: Oh, Rachel, dear.
1: What?
3: How are you?
5: Mother, is Barney there?
3: Yes, dear. I'll put him on. Barney.
1: Yes, thank you. Rachel.
5: Barney, please. Come home quickly. Quickly.
3: Barney.
1: Darling, why didn't you call the doctor?
3: Because...
1: Well, I'll phone him this minute.
3: No, please. Just hold me.
1: But, Rachel...
3: Don't leave me. Don't leave me for anything.
1: Rachel, you need to be...
3: No, I have everything I need, everything I want. Right here, right now. Oh, darling, I want to live so badly.
1: Well, you will.
3: Don't let me go. Don't let me go there, Barney. To that place.
1: Please. Please, Rachel, don't talk like that.
3: If I let go, bring me back.
1: Oh, Rachel.
3: You're so strong, you can do anything. You can do anything.
1: Rachel.
3: Promise. You'll bring me back.
1: But, Rachel.
3: Promise.
1: Well, I...
3: You're different from other people. Barney, you're wonderful. I know there are things you can do. Oh, Barney, promise.
1: Well, I promise.
3: And I'll help. I'll try as hard as I can to help. And the two of we can do it. We can bring me back.
1: Rachel.
2: Your mother is here, sir.
1: Tell her I'll see her later.
2: Dr. Mallory.
1: Send Dr. Mallory away.
2: He offered to make the arrangements, sir.
1: Arrangements?
2: For the funeral.
1: I'll make the arrangements myself. That's all, Winters.
2: Yes, sir.
1: Oh, Winters.
2: Yes, sir.
1: What are we having for dinner?
2: Oh, I didn't think. I can prepare some sandwiches, sir.
1: Oh, no. Mrs. Kruger doesn't like sandwiches. Do we have any lamb chops?
2: Yes, sir.
1: Well, I'll have mine rare, as usual, and Mrs. Kruger likes hers medium.
2: Oh, no, sir. Your mother likes hers well done.
1: I'm not talking about my mother. I'm talking about my wife.
2: Your wife?
1: As you know, Winters, there's an exact science to making chops medium. She likes them exactly between rare and well done.
2: But Mrs. Kruger is,
1: Yes, Winters. Mrs. Kruger is what?
2: Nothing, sir. Nothing at all.
6: There may be an exact science to broiling lamb chops, but you must admit, there's a fine art to being a rich man's butler. And so Winters departs to instruct the cook to prepare a very special dinner. A dinner for two people, one of whom is alive, the other dead. And we'll be back after dessert when I return with Act Two.
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0: Hold it, kid.
1: Huh?
0: This is a stick-up.
1: Oh, please. I don't have any money.
0: Don't hand me that. This is payday for all you college kids awake at Hinkelmeyer's. I seen you there.
1: Oh, but all I have is my paycheck.
0: That's okay. Hand it over.
1: Here.
0: You can keep the stub. Hey, wait a minute. How come they held out federal income tax?
1: Well, everyone has to pay income tax.
0: What's the matter with you, kid? Don't you know nothing? You do not have to pay no federal income tax unless you earn more than $2,050.
1: Oh, but they still have to withhold tax from my pay.
0: Look, kid, all you have to do is give your boss an IRS form, W-4E, instead of the usual W-4. And he is then not required to withhold any federal income tax from your pay. And you will not have to file no tax return to get it back.
1: Really? Hey, I didn't know that. Thanks.
0: Ah, that's okay. I figure you could use the money.
2: This message presented on behalf of the Internal Revenue Service.

0: Death is always the final answer, and death always has the last word. But not for Barney Kruger. Rachel is dead. There is absolutely no question about that. But evidently, Barney Kruger will not accept it. Before you dismiss Barney Kruger as a psychotic or a kook, remember, this is the same Barney Kruger whose reputation for hard-headed practicality is respected throughout the business community.
1: Mrs. Kruger.
2: Yes, Winters. Is my son...
1: I don't know what to say, Mrs. Kruger. He ordered dinner for himself and for,
2: For
1: her.
2: What are you saying, Winters?
1: Mrs. Kruger, I'm very much aware of what I'm saying.
2: But surely he knows.
1: Yes, ma'am, he knows. But still, he ordered...
2: I see.
1: Oh, I'm not sure of what to do. I was wondering if you had a suggestion.
2: Yes, Winters. Serve the dinner. Barney?
3: Come in, Mother. Sit down.
2: Have you had anything to eat?
3: Oh, yes, yes, Mother. Everything's fine.
2: Well, Winters told me...
3: Do you want to look at Rachel, Mother? She's even more beautiful
2: Yes, Barney. Now, we have to make certain arrangements. You know that, don't you?
3: You know, she came into my life so suddenly, Mother. And so suddenly she left it.
2: Barney...
3: I can't believe that. I won't believe it.
2: Barney... The ring.
3: No, I won't believe it.
2: You really don't intend to bury her with the ring.
3: Bury her?
2: Well, yes, Barney. We have to make arrangements.
3: We won't do any such thing. We'll bury her ourselves.
2: Barney.
3: No one must ever touch her, Mother, except the people who love her. Will you help me?
2: Well,
3: just the two of us. We'll see Rachel to her grave.
2: Barney, now you... Really, you shouldn't bury her with a ring.
3: Why not?
2: Because the ring is worth a... That diamond is worth
3: a... Yes, I know. Rachel said it herself. It's worth a queen's ransom.
2: Well, it may sound rather hard and unfeeling, but what can that ring mean to her now?
3: Oh, everything, Mother.
2: But I don't think...
3: It means that I believe she's still my wife.
2: Yes, of course.
3: And it means I haven't given up hope.
2: Hope? Of what?
3: Well, as long as she wears that ring, I could...
2: Can what?
3: We can bring her back.
2: Bring her back?
3: Yes, Mother, bring her back.
2: Barney, the age of miracles is past.
3: Oh, no, it hasn't. It's still here.
2: Barney...
3: You want to see a miracle? You want to see one? Come
2: Barney,
3: here.
2: Barney...
3: No, Mom, I mean that. Come here.
2: Where?
3: Just look. Look in that mirror.
2: Well, why do you want me to look in the mirror?
3: So you can see a miracle.
2: I don't think...
3: You are the miracle, Mother.
2: What
3: did it say about you in the Sunday paper, Mom?
2: I don't remember.
3: Well, I remember. I memorized it. I was so proud of it. Mrs. Elwood Kruger, the acknowledged social leader of the city, stunningly attractive, impeccably groomed, was hostess at the reception for the Senate.
2: Barney, darling, look, I don't...
3: You don't what, Mother? You don't remember... You don't remember how it was when I was a little kid? You don't remember that my father was a hopeless drunk?
2: Look, Barney...
3: And how you washed dishes in an all-night hash joint so you could support the three of us? And when he died in a charity ward, you were thankful because it meant one less mouth to feed?
2: Barney, why
3: I looked at you, Ma, every day. You were ready to drop dead from exhaustion, and I said, I'm going to make a great lady out of my mother. And when I was 5 years old, I started selling papers.
2: Barney, this is not what we're...
3: It is, Mom. It is what we're talking about. Who were you, Ma? What were you? You were just a poor girl with no education, no training. Look at what I made possible.
2: I realize, Barney, I know.
3: Just look in the mirror. Look at you now. Stunning, socially prominent Mrs. Elwood Kruger. You eat lunch with senators. You've had dinner at the White House. Now look in the mirror and tell me what you see.
2: A miracle.
3: Winters.
1: Yes, sir?
3: It's very cold in here.
1: But, Mr. Kruger, the thermostat is way up.
3: Well, Mrs. Kruger is feeling chilled.
1: Mrs. Kruger?
3: Yes, and Bring her some of that brandy I brought back from Paris.
1: Sir, may I say something?
3: What?
1: Well, there's no other way to say it than to say it. Sir, Mrs. Kruger isn't here.
3: I'm aware of that, Winters.
1: You buried... Her funeral was this afternoon.
3: Yes.
1: Then you have to admit...
3: What? What do I have to admit?
1: You have to admit... You have to admit she's dead.
3: Yes, Winters. She's dead. For now.
1: For now?
3: Yes, for now. Winters, I'd like to ask you something.
1: Yes, sir.
3: I need a man to work for me without asking a lot of questions, who believes in what I tell him, a man who's with me. You follow this?
1: Yes, sir.
3: Till now, that man has been you, Winters.
1: Yes, sir.
3: So, my question, is that man still you?
1: Yes, sir, that man is still me.
3: Well, you have to believe with me, Winters. Understand?
1: I think so, sir.
3: Fine. Bring Mrs. Kruger her brandy.
1: Yes, sir.
3: Thank you.
1: Will Mrs. Kruger want anything else?
3: I don't think so.
1: Yes, sir.
3: Thanks again. Rachel, I want to help you. I'm trying as hard as I can. Rachel.
4: I'm very much concerned, Mr. Kruger. Mr. Kruger?
3: Hmm? About what, Carson?
4: Well, the amount of our investment, we're dipping very deeply into reserve capital.
3: Well, that's what reserve capital's for, isn't it? That's why we're getting on a plane for Chicago to see if we...
4: Yes, go on. We're going to Chicago to see if...
3: Shh, don't talk. No, I guess I'm hearing things.
4: Well, now I have all the information you need about Henley.
3: Henley? What do you mean, Henley? How did you know about Henley?
4: How do I know? Mr. Kruger. That's why we're going to Chicago to acquire Jason Henley and Company.
3: Oh, yes, Henley. Rachel? Where are you?
4: Mr. Kruger, who are you looking for?
3: I'll see you later.
4: But our plane leaves for Chicago
3: she,
4: and...
3: She was just here. She can't have gone far.
4: But Mr. Kruger, we have to get on that plane.
3: You get on the plane, you go.
4: But you're the one that has to examine the assets.
3: Well, you do it, Carlson.
4: But you have to make a decision by tonight.
3: You make the decision. You go there and you make it.
4: Mr. Kruger, where are you going?
1: Mr. Kruger, what happened? You look exhausted.
3: I guess I am, Winters. I thought I ran, Winters. I ran around for hours trying. I know why. It's because this would have been our anniversary, our first anniversary.
1: Yes, sir. I know that, sir. I took the liberty of opening this bottle of champagne, and, I brought two glasses.
3: Oh, thank you, Winters, thank you.
1: Good night, sir.
3: Yes. I thought I did it, Rachel. I thought I did it today. I thought I brought you back. I thought I heard you. But I'll keep trying. I'll keep trying. I'll never stop trying, Rachel. Oh, Rachel. Rachel, I can see us so clearly that day. That crazy day I ran into you. And you were so frightened at first. You were so scared. It was all I could do to get you to tell me your name. I kept asking, what's your name? And you just kept staring at me. And your eyes were so big. And finally, you said...
2: My name is Rachel.
3: Rachel. That's a very pretty name.
2: What's yours?
3: Barney.
2: Barney. I like the sound of that.
3: I'm sorry about the car.
2: Oh, I don't mind. I never liked this car anyhow.
3: Well, I'll tell you what I'll do, Rachel. I'll have it fixed No. I won't have it fixed. I'll buy you a new one.
5: Oh, are you that rich?
3: Oh, I'm fabulously wealthy. But don't hold it against me.
5: Do you know you really are a very nice person.
3: How can you tell?
5: I learned how to recognize good people. It was very important for me to know that at one time.
3: Rachel, do you want to hear something crazy?
5: Nothing is really crazy when you think about it for a while.
3: No. This is the wildest thing you'll ever hear.
5: What is it?
3: Here I am, an American, driving through a place called Henley, just outside of London. I hit a car some girl is driving, and we stopped to talk. And 10 minutes later, I find out I'm in love with this girl. All I know about her is her name. Her name, Rachel. Now go ahead, tell me I'm not crazy.
5: Perhaps we're both crazy. All I know about you is your name, Barney. And I love you.
3: Rachel, you're here.
5: I'm here.
3: It's you. It's really you. It's not my imagination.
5: Put your arms around me, darling.
3: And the ring, your wedding ring. You're wearing the ring. Oh. You couldn't be wearing the ring if it weren't really you, Rachel.
5: Oh, Barney, you did it. You brought me back.
3: Yes, you're back. You're back. That's all I have to know. You're back.
0: It all shows what can happen when you're in the habit of saying no. But is she back? Is it possible? You remember the story of Orpheus? He went to the land of the dead to reclaim his lost bride. He almost succeeded, too. However, there was a little detail he forgot about. I won't forget to return shortly with Act 3.

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In God We Trust, America Speaks. In the words of John F. Kennedy, the torch has been passed to a new generation, born in this century, tempered by war, disciplined by a hard and bitter peace, proud of our ancient heritage, and unwilling to witness or permit the slow undoing of those human rights to which this nation has always been committed. With a good conscience, our only sure reward, with history the final judge of our deeds, let us go forth to lead the land we love, asking His blessing and His help, but knowing that here on earth, God's work must truly be our own. Presented by the Catholic Communications Foundation.

0: It's part of the culture of our country. We raise the kids on slogans like, never say die, don't give up the ship. And when threatened with annihilation by a numerically superior enemy, didn't an American general earn immortality by simply answering, nuts? Barney Kruger took it all seriously. He believed he could attain any goal he set out to reach. He's even brought his wife back from the dead.
1: Barney, I knew you would do it for me. I knew you would do it.
2: Oh, Rachel, I can hardly believe it.
1: Everything in the room, it's exactly the same. Exactly.
2: Yes, yes, I didn't touch anything. Nobody touched anything. Everything is here, you see?
1: Just as I left.
2: Yes, your clothes, all your things. Even the book you were reading, darling. Oh. Look, it's still open at the same page.
1: That's why I could come back, Barney, because everything that's me is here.
2: Oh, you were never gone, Rachel, never.
1: Keep me here, Barney. Keep me here.
2: Yes, I will. I just wish I knew how.
1: But you know how. You know.
3: Hey, excuse me, sir. I thought I heard you talking.
2: Withers.
3: Withers,
2: look, it's Mrs. Kruger. See, dear, it's Withers. You always liked Withers. Isn't that just great, Withers? She's back.
3: Yes, sir.
4: Barney.
2: Mom.
4: Well, what's the sensational surprise?
2: I hope you're hungry.
4: Oh, of course I am. Am I late for lunch?
2: Oh, you'll remember this lunch as long as you live.
4: I see the table set for three. Who is your guest?
2: Oh, no guest, Mom. It's all family.
4: Family?
2: Mom, I have a problem.
4: Oh.

0: And what?
1: And there was a death certificate, a burial, and, well, how can I account for the fact...
0: Barney, what are you trying to say?
1: Mom, how do I, reintroduce her into the world?
0: Barney, are you all right?
1: Mom, she's back.
0: Who
1: do you think? Rachel.
0: Barney.
1: I did it, Mom. I made the miracle. I made it happen.
0: No, Barney.
1: Wait. Just wait. You'll see with your own eyes. Now, wait.
0: Now, Barney, please.
1: Wait, Mom. Wait. Rachel? Rachel, Mother's here. It's time for lunch. Well, Mother? Mom, come on now. I know it's a shock, but here she is.
0: Here? Who is?
1: Rachel. Well, can't you say anything?
0: Barney.
1: You mean you can just stand there and not do anything, Mother?
0: Barney, I don't know what
1: to... Well, a normal person would put her arms around...
0: Barney.
1: Please, Mother. You claim you don't see Rachel?
0: Oh, Barney, my son.
1: Now, just a minute. Winters. Winters, come in here.
0: Barney, let me call...
1: Wait, Mother. Winters.
2: Yes, sir.
1: Winters, how many people are here in this room?
2: How many people, sir?
1: Yes, you heard me. There's you, my mother, myself, and...
2: And?
1: And my wife.
2: Ah. Yes, sir. Yes,
0: sir. Winters.
1: That'll be all, Winters.
2: Yes, sir.
1: Well?
0: That man worships you, Barney. He'd lay down his life for you. He'd swear on the Bible.
1: What do you say now?
0: I say that Winters is wrong to help you perpetuate this fantasy.
1: Oh, is that what it is?
0: Barney, please let me call...
1: A doctor, huh? Naturally.
0: But what else?
1: You say you don't see Rachel.
0: Rachel
1: is... I didn't ask you that. I asked you if you see Rachel.
0: No, Barney, I don't see Rachel.
1: I believe you.
0: Well, then...
1: You don't see any woman as a part of my life, Mother.
0: Oh, Barney.
1: You know, it's a funny thing, Ma, now that I look back on it. You never really wanted me to get married.
0: No,
1: sure, you always said so. And you encouraged me to meet this one or that one or the other one. But that was just the paint on the top, Mom. Somehow or other, you'd always top me off at the last minute.
0: Now, Barney, why would
1: because
0: I...
1: Because you wanted me all for yourself.
0: Barney.
1: Papa's been dead 25 years. You never went out with another guy once.
0: Oh,
1: why?
0: Barney, I...
1: Even today, hundreds of men, guys who are really up there, too, they all go for you, Mother. How come you never even look at anybody?
0: Barney, this is not the time.
1: You wanted me all to yourself, and you still want it that way. That's why you don't see Rachel.
0: But she is not...
1: Rachel! Rachel, say hello to Mother.
0: Hello, Mother.
1: She's not here, huh? Who just spoke? Who's standing right next to me?
0: Barney, what do you want me to say? It isn't as if you were a little boy and we can play little games together.
1: I'm not. You're a little boy anymore, Mother. I'm on my own. And there's another woman in my life.
0: Barney, please. I want you to face reality.
1: Mom, she's not throwing you out. She's not taking your place. She's what another part of me needs. Now, please, Mom, just take her in your arms, huh? And tell her she's welcome. She's your daughter. What do you want, Carlson?
3: This is the first time you've been to the office in weeks.
1: Is that so?
3: I've had to make a lot of judgments.
1: Well, that's what you get paid for.
3: But if I'm wrong, we can go broke.
1: Oh, come on now. Lay everything on the table and I'll straighten it out.
3: Well, the Midwest merger.
1: The Midwest merger? Well, I'll tell you what I've decided. I've been juggling all the facts. And now that I think about it...
3: Yes?
1: Now that I think about it... Just a minute.
3: Now, the option expires this afternoon. We really have to move quickly.
1: Yes, just a minute, please. Hello.
4: I miss you, Barney.
1: Yes, I miss you, too.
4: I need you to keep me here. Don't stay away from me, Barney.
1: No, I won't.
4: I need all of your faith, all of your strength, all of your will.
1: Darling, you've got it.
4: I need you to hold me, Barney. Hold me.
1: Yes.
4: Hurry back to me, darling, hurry, before I slip away again.
1: No, don't do that. I'll be right there.
4: Hurry, Barney. Hurry.
1: I'll see you, Carson.
3: Where are you going?
1: I have an important date.

0: Mr. Kruger, we are going broke. Can't you understand? I need $500,000 to cover an option this afternoon. We don't have...
1: Well, don't bother me with details.
0: And unless you raise another $500,000 by Wednesday morning...
1: All right, I'll raise it.
0: But I don't see where you can raise...
1: Just leave it to me.
0: Oh.
1: Please. I'm going home, and I don't want anybody to disturb me.
2: Barney, Do you ever get tired of me? After the life you led before?
3: What kind of life did I lead before?
2: Well, you went everywhere.
3: Well, we go everywhere, the two of us. Even if we never leave the house, we sit here together and...
2: Barney, I hope I'm enough for you.
3: No. We don't need that kind of talk.
2: Because I'll have to be enough for you. I'll need you with me all the time.
4: Tell my son I wish to see him, Winters.
5: I am sorry, ma'am, but he refuses to see anyone.
4: Now, don't you take that tone with me. I'm his mother.
5: I said I was sorry, ma'am. I'll have to ask you to leave.
4: You will have to throw me out.
1: Winters, what's... Oh, that'll be all, Winters.
5: Yes,
4: Barney, I must talk to you.
1: What's there to talk about,
4: ma'am? Barney, this newspaper. Read it.
1: I don't care about any...
4: Just read it.
1: Incredible collapse of the Kruger Enterprises. The disappearance of Barney Kruger from the command post is the possible cause
4: of... You see, you're broke. You don't have money to throw around anymore. You know, if you had that ring right now...
1: Now, Mother, I don't want to hear anymore.
4: If you had that ring, you could hold off some creditors, buy some time.
1: Will you let me alone?
4: The world won't let you alone. Now, you won't be able to keep this house...
1: Mother, I don't want to hear anymore.
4: Don't you say that you don't care. This is a conceit of yours. But it takes money to maintain
1: Mother,
4: it.
1: Mother, I think you've said enough. Now, do you want to say hello to Rachel before you leave?
4: Barney, there is no Rachel. You and I saw her placed in her grave. Rachel is dead.
1: No! Rachel's right
4: here.
1: Oh,
4: Barney, please let it be over. Whatever it is or was that raged through you like a fever, let it be over. Come back into the world. Come back where you belong.
1: No, I belong with Rachel. Goodbye, Mother.
4: Oh, you're like your father. He was a man who was intoxicated by liquor and it destroyed him. And you're intoxicated by Rachel.
1: Mother.
4: By a dead Rachel. And she will destroy you, too.
1: I won't hear any more.
2: Barney, hold me.
3: I can't be broke. I can't be.
2: Hold me, Barney.
3: You know, I'm crazy. I must be going crazy.
2: Hold me, Barney. Kiss me.
3: What? Hold you?
2: Hold me.
3: But Rachel...
2: But what, Barney? Hold me. I need all of you to hold me. Put your arms around me.
3: But Rachel, you're...
2: I'm what, Barney?
3: You're dead.
2: What did you say?
3: You're dead.
2: Oh, yes. Now I'm dead.
3: But if you're dead, why do I see you so clearly?
2: Because all of your strength hasn't left me yet. It's going, and soon I won't...
3: Rachel... Rachel, are you here?
2: No, Barney, you couldn't keep me here. You weren't strong enough. You don't want me badly enough.
3: Rachel, you're becoming dim, Rachel.
2: I'm no longer your wife. Here, your ring.
3: No.
2: Take your ring.
3: No. I don't want that. I don't want it.
2: You didn't believe the miracle.
3: Rachel, don't go. I don't go. I believe, Rachel. I do believe.
2: Goodbye, Barney. Goodbye.
3: Rachel? Rachel?
4: Barney?
3: Your mother, she was here. She was here. She's been here,
4: Barney,
3: in this room,
4: Barney,
3: all the time.
4: Barney, sit down. Huh? Now, have Winters get you something.
3: No, she was here, Mother. You know,
4: Barney,
3: you know she was here.
4: It's time that we face certain facts. Now, you know that Rachel has... Barney! Look! What's that lying on the floor?
3: Well, Mother. Mother. It's the rain.
6: And there it was, gleaming on the floor, a huge diamond ring, the gift of Barney to Rachel, the ring that was buried with her when she died. And you can believe that she returned to the grave and left the ring to release him from their marriage vow. You can believe that. But if you're one of those practical 2 + 2 = 4 people, we have another alternative. I'll be back shortly.
7: The strangest thing happened last night when I was walking home from work. It was almost dark. And then I saw someone. A woman struggling to change a tire. I stopped. She stiffened. I think she was afraid of me. And then something strange happened. We talked. I mean, really talked. There by the roadside, changing a tire. She told me how scared she was. She wanted help, but was afraid of the kind of help she might get. I told her I had fears like that too. And I think she understood. Then she drove away. And I didn't even get her name. But I listened to her talk, and she listened to me, too. And you know, that made me feel good.
8: A word for active listening from the Mennonite Churches.
6: Did Rachel come back from the dead and leave the ring? An explanation that might satisfy some of the more literal-minded among us is that, realizing how strapped he was becoming financially, Barney may have paid a visit to the grave and removed it himself. After all, it was his ring. It goes to prove that we have a denouement to satisfy every taste. Our cast included Larry Haynes, Joan Loring, Ann Petoniak, and Leon Janney. The entire production was under the direction of Hyman Brown. And now, a preview of our next tale.
9: Well, it's our thinking that's wrong. That's what Mildred said. So when she had a pain, she changed her thinking.
10: Sounds so simple.
9: Yeah, for her it was.
10: Matthew, I want your permission to do an autopsy on your dead wife.
9: An autopsy?
10: Yeah. I want to have her body exhumed and do an autopsy.
9: Well, will they let you do that?
10: With your permission. I think I can get her father's.
4: Yes, but what excuse will you give?
10: Oh, that there's a possibility she was, well, maybe ill, maybe incapacitated before the truck hit her, something like that. Do I have your permission, Matthew?
9: Well, I... Hester, should I say yes?
4: Well, I think you should. But look at it this way. It'll be the first autopsy ever performed on a known witch.
6: 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This is E.G. Marshall inviting you to return to our Mystery Theater for another adventure in the macabre. Until next time, pleasant dreams.

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0: Come in. Welcome. I'm E.G. Marshall. Murder, we are told, will out. As will, I believe, truth. Which is to say that most murderers, though not all, are eventually exposed and made to pay for what is considered certainly the most heinous crimes of all, the taking of another's life. Such was the case with the charming, debonair, and totally amoral Greg Manchester, who felt sure he had committed the perfect murder, only to discover...
1: You're arresting me for murder? Lieutenant, you can't be serious.
2: I'm very serious, Mr. Manchester.
1: But on what grounds? Yes, I shot and killed my wife, but it was an accident.
2: No accident, Mr. Manchester. Cold-blooded murder. And we can prove it.
1: How can you prove murder when there was no murder? It was an accident, I tell you. I only wish to heaven there'd been a witness to prove what I say.
3: There was a witness, Greg. A witness who can prove it was murder.
1: Who, Sandy? Tell me who.
3: The corpse, Greg. The corpse.
0: Our mystery drama, The Eye of Death, was written especially for the Mystery Theater by George Lowther and stars Joan Hackett. 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I'll be back shortly with Act One.
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0: When it comes to murder, it sometimes seems to me that the cleverer a murderer, the more certain he is to be caught. For as the annals of crime reveal, he tends to outsmart himself. Dr. Crippen, Landru, George Joseph Smith, to mention but a few, all without exception flattered themselves on having committed perfect crimes, when in truth they had trapped themselves by overlooking one single minor little detail, as did a certain gentleman named Gregory Manchester. Listen.
1: Murder? You are accusing me, Sandy, of planning to murder your mother? Is that what you say?
3: Don't twist my words, Greg. I said it wouldn't surprise me if she had a fatal accident and died suddenly.
6: Oh, Sandy, don't even speak of such things. Just the thought makes my heart skip a beat.
3: I'm sorry, Rose. How is your heart?
6: Oh, same. Mother thinks I ought to see another doctor.
1: Sandy, I'm sorry you feel about me as you do. I hope when I married your mother that you'd become as much my friend as your sister has. Why, if you could have heard me talking about you at my club, how proud I was going to be to have the famous photographer Sandy Oakes for a stepdaughter. Can't we be friends, Sandy?
3: Friends? Sorry, Greg, but your charm is wasted on me. You charmed my mother into marrying you, charmed her into turning over all of her money to you, charmed her into taking out a $100,000 life policy with you as a beneficiary,
1: well,
3: but...
1: Well, now, my dear, why not? After all, Sandy, I am her husband.
3: And a fast worker. Married less than a month. You certainly haven't wasted any time getting this marriage to pay off for you.
1: Oh, now you're accusing me of marrying your mother for her money. Is that it, my dear?
3: You can believe it.
6: Oh, now, Sandy.
3: Rose, it's true, and I'm telling you straight out. This clothes horse with his blonde hair and his Sir Walter Raleigh manners is nothing more than a sharp operator. A con artist. And that's what I've come here to tell my mother, and I will tell her if she ever gets out of that bath and comes down here.
6: Sandy, you're all upset.
3: Upset? I'm steaming, and I've been steaming ever since I heard about this new life insurance policy. When Mother phoned and said that you'd just taken out a $100,000 policy with dear Greggy as a beneficiary, I could have... Oh, what is that?
1: What? Oh, it's a stain on the ceiling. It's a water stain.
6: The bathroom is just above us here.
1: Oh, now, don't tell me the tub's overflowed.
6: What?
1: If your mother's had another of her fainting spells in the bath.
6: Oh.
1: You better get up there, come on.
3: What fainting spells? Mother's never had a fainting spell in her life.
1: Oh, no, you're wrong there, Sandy. She never told you, but she's had a number of them. Sudden blackouts since your father died. The shock of his death, I don't know. And she's had two since we married a month ago. God grant she hasn't had another. Not while taking... Oh, here we are. Oh, no.
3: Mother! He killed her, Joe. He killed her.
7: Now, sweetheart...
3: Joe, he did. He drowned her in that tub. All of that talk about sudden fainting spells, blackouts. No way, Joe. No way.
7: Now, look, my dear lovable bride-to-be, I don't like Gregory Manchester any more than you do, and I couldn't agree more that he's the phony you claim he is, but you're no fool, Sandy. A camera nut, maybe, with that camera of yours always slung around your neck, but you...
3: Joe, photography is my business, and I don't know how many pictures I'd have missed if I didn't keep this high-powered Instamat ready at all times. And really, I don't know why it bothers you.
7: It's nothing. Oh, excuse me. Yes? Yes, yes. Have them come right in. Manchester and your sister.
3: I'm going to try to get Rose to move in with me now that Mother's gone.
7: Come in, Rose. Mr. Manchester.
1: Thank you. Hello, Sandy.
3: Hello. How are you feeling, Rose?
6: Oh... All right.
3: I want to talk with you privately after the reading of Mother's will.
6: What about, Sandy?
3: Later, dear.
7: Well, we're all here, so I'll get started. I, Geraldine Oakes Manchester, a resident of the city of...
3: Wait a minute, Gerald.
7: Yes?
3: Geraldine Oakes Manchester?
7: Your mother made a new will after she married Mr. Manchester, didn't she tell you?
3: No.
7: But she told me she was going to.
3: She didn't. I'm sure I know why.
1: Another slap at me, Sandy. Are you implying I changed her mind about telling you?
3: If the shoe fits, Greg.
7: Now, hold it, please. We're here for the reading of a will, and I suggest we get on with it. I, Geraldine Oakes Manchester, a resident of this city... Lastly, I hereby revoke all former wills and codicils to wills heretofore by me made. In witness thereof, I have hereunto set my hand and seal this 10th day of October, signed Geraldine Oakes Manchester, and witnessed, etc., etc., etc. Well, Mr. Manchester, you've inherited quite a fortune.
3: Plus $100,000 in insurance. While Rose gets nothing, nor do I.
1: Well, as your mother stated in her will, Sandy, she trusted me, implicitly trusted me to see that Rose was well cared for. And you?
3: I don't need Mother's money, but Rose...
6: Oh, Sandy, you can trust Greg. Mother did. I do.
3: I know you do, Rose. You trust everyone. You always have.
1: Possibly because she hasn't let the world make her as cynical as it has made you.
7: Oh, now, just a minute, Mr. Manchester.
3: I can take care of myself, Joe. More important, I can take care of Rose, and I mean to.
6: But, Sandy, I'm going to be all right. Greg will...
3: leave you to starve if I know Greg, but he isn't going to because I'm not going to let him. I'm going to break this will.
7: Sandy...
3: I mean it, Joe. He conned Mother and he fleeced her. Well, you're not going to get away with it, Greg. I'll break this will if it's the last thing that I do.
7: And may I ask exactly how, my dear?
3: By proving you murdered my mother and meant to murder her from the start.
7: Have some more shrimp creole, Florence?
6: Oh, Greg, darling, I couldn't. I simply couldn't. You know I'm on a diet.
1: Oh, nonsense. This is no time to stay on a diet. In the first place, it's Mardi Gras week. In the second, I brought you to the finest restaurant in New Orleans.
6: Oh, you dear, delightful man.
1: And in the third place, why anyone with your figure feels the need to diet, that baffles me utterly.
6: Oh, you are a dear and delightful man. Greg Manchester, you are almost a... No, I'll say it. You are as dear and delightful as my late husband. Oh, Greg, I'm so glad we met. So glad.
1: So am I, Florence. You know, only a week ago, I was the loneliest man on earth.
6: Aww.
1: Lonely in the way only the bereaved can be lonely. Even though it's months since Geraldine passed on, I thought I would never get over her loss. And then... Well, then, my dearest... You don't mind if I call you my dearest?
6: Of course not.
1: Well, I met you, and life became worth living again.
6: Oh, Greg, do you know that seems exactly the way I felt? Feel?
1: Ah, I thought as much. We've known each other only a week, my dear, but what a week it has been.
6: Oh, yes.
1: And for my part, Florence, I... You won't be offended.
6: No, no.
1: Well, for my part, you're the woman I've been looking for since my own dear Geraldine passed on.
6: Oh.
1: The woman I felt sure I would never, never find.
6: Oh, Greg. Greg, you dear man.
1: Then you're not offended.
6: Offended?
1: It wouldn't be if I... Well, if I...
6: If you what, darling?
1: If I asked you to become my wife.
6: Oh.
1: Oh, dear, I have offended you.
6: No. No. Oh, you've made me so happy. I think I'm going to cry. In fact, I know I am. Greg, what? Is something wrong?
1: No. But excuse me a moment, Florence. I'll be right back. Well... Sandy Oaks, girl photographer, camera and all.
3: Greg Manchester, con artist and murderer, next victim and all.
1: What are you doing in New Orleans?
3: Mardi Gras week. I'm covering it. For Cosmopolite.
1: You're lying. You found out I was living in New Orleans. You followed me here.
3: Care to see my press credentials?
1: If Cosmopolite sent you, you asked for the assignment.
3: Oh, how right you are.
1: Now, you listen to me. Any more trouble from you, and I'll make you know what trouble really is.
3: Trouble? What makes you think I'm out to give you trouble, Greg?
1: Because you followed me here, because I suddenly spotted you snapping a picture of me and Mrs. Chapman.
3: I took more than one before you noticed me, Greg. They may come in handy.
1: I don't see how.
3: Well, then, look over there, Greg. See that sign?
1: The one that reads Mardi Gras Week?
3: Exactly. From that angle, I caught not only you and Mrs. Chapman, but that sign hanging behind you on the wall.
1: So what?
3: The time element, Greg, and the place. I can hear a district attorney saying to you at your trial for murder, quote, you did know the widow, Mrs. Florence Chapman, as early as Mardi Gras week, didn't you? In New Orleans, wasn't it? Unquote.
1: My murder trial.
3: You are going to kill her, aren't you? For her money? After you marry her? Tell me, does she have any children you can leave penniless as you did my sister Rose?
1: She went to live with you. You're very successful, plenty of dough. You take care of her.
3: I am. I'm also going to take care of you.
1: Now, Sandy, I warn you.
3: Cool it. Calm, man. I am not my mother that you're talking to now, nor my sister Rose, or that lovely victim of yours over there. A photographer gets around. You think you're the cleverest thing that ever happened. You are. But, Buster, it's your cleverness that's going to put you behind bars, because somewhere, somehow, you're going to think you're so clever that you'll make one little mistake, one fatal little mistake, and when you do, I'm going to be there.
8: Be smart, eh? Get out of my life and stay out of my...
6: Excuse me, I don't mean to interrupt, but, Greg, dear, won't you introduce me to that very attractive friend here? Well, dearest?
8: Yes, of course. Sandy Oaks. My stepdaughter.
6: Oh, you're not the daughter of that poor woman who drowned accidentally.
3: Yes, Mrs. Chapman, I am.
6: You know my... Oh, Greg told you.
3: No, I've been watching you and Mr. Manchester ever since he met you a week ago.
6: Watching? Greg, darling, what does she mean?
8: Oh, never mind, Florence. She's a troublemaker. She tried to stop me from marrying her mother.
3: I tried to stop you from murdering my mother.
6: Oh, gracious, that's talk. You're in a restaurant.
3: Mrs. Chapman, let me give you a tip. A tip that will save your life. Say goodbye right now to this charming, well-dressed murderer. Say goodbye and go on living.
6: Well, Greg... Greg, I believe you're right. This girl... Well, I don't know what she is, but she is. I'm sorry I came over. I'll wait for you at our table.
8: Yes, yes, yes, of course, Florence. Well, do you see?
3: She's as naive and as trusting as my mother. And my sister. Or others you've murdered.
8: Oh, so it's others now. Look, Sandy, you said I'm clever. Well, I am clever. A hell of a lot cleverer than you are, doll. I guess the only way to get you off my neck is to prove it.
3: And just how will you do that?
8: The only way I know. Murder.
3: Don't get me all choked up. I know you. I'm ready for anything you try. Murder me? You don't have much of a chance, Mr. Manchester.
8: Oh, murder you. No, no, no, not you.
3: Who then?
8: Your sister Rose, whom you love so much. Who else?
0: Inevitably, it had to come to this. The challenge. The squaring off. The gauntlet flung down between a cold-blooded murderer and a self-sufficient girl like Sandy Oaks, who's been around. Is she right? Will Greg Manchester make that one fatal mistake she says he will? 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
13: If you want hope, you've got to make a wish.
24: If I have one wish, it's to understand my children.
25: I wish that everything works out between my boyfriend and me.
26: I just wish for a job.
27: I wish all the lost children would come home to their fathers.
13: Because without a wish, there can be no hope.
25: Yeah, I wish there were more love and truth and less loneliness in the world.
3: From the Franciscans, with love.
0: Much has been written on the psychology of murder and murderers. And although experts disagree, when have experts ever done anything else, there seems little question that the common motive for murder is personal gain. In any case, assuredly, that's what it is with Greg Manchester, who, you might say, marries for murder. But now Sandy Oaks, veteran freelance photographer, has set out to prove that Manchester murdered her mother, even as Manchester threatens that if she doesn't leave him alone, he will kill her invalid sister, Rose.
1: Sandy, your mother drowned in her bath after suffering a blackout.
3: My mother never had a blackout, a fainting spell in her life. Manchester spread that story to cover himself.
1: Yeah, but you can't prove it. And until you can, I'm warning you, drop it.
3: I'm not afraid of a suit for libel or slander, if that's what you mean.
1: What I mean is, I'm afraid for your life, if what you say is true.
3: It's Rose's life I'm worried about. If anything happened to me, she'd be alone and penniless.
1: You don't ever have to worry about Rose while I'm around. You know that.
3: Of course not. But, good Lord, I didn't realize it was this late. I've got to rush.
1: What? Just when I was about to invite you to lunch?
3: I'm sorry, darling, but I'm due at the Metropolitan Photographic Exhibit in half an hour. I promised to advise the committee on how to hang the prize exhibits.
1: Oh, including one of yours. Which reminds me, I owe you an apology.
3: An apology because I won a prize?
1: Well, I'm always kidding you about carrying that fancy camera of yours, but if you hadn't had it with you and shot from the hip that day, you'd never have caught that picture of an old man being mugged.
3: And the muggers. Oh, the cops nail them because of what I photographed. Which reminds me, I've got to see Lieutenant McCoy at headquarters after the photo exhibit.
1: What for?
3: The information I dug up in New Orleans about Greg Manchester. Now, it may not mean anything to you, darling, but I'm hoping it will mean plenty to Lieutenant McCoy.
1: It means nothing to me, Sandy, nothing at all.
3: But, Mac...
1: Sandy, I checked it out. Yeah, sure, Manchester was married before he met your mother. And sure, his wife died of an overdose of sleeping pills, but the coroner's verdict was death by accident.
3: Oh, Mac, you put me away. You really do.
1: I don't get you.
3: His wife dies of an overdose of sleeping pills, and he inherits over $50,000. He marries my mother. She dies by drowning. He inherits every cent she has plus an insurance of $100,000, taken out less than a month before. Two deaths, two so-called accidents, and Greg Manchester hits the financial jackpot. That doesn't strike you as fishy?
1: Oh, yes, but I...
3: Now he's going to marry this other wealthy widow, Florence Chapman, less than 3 months after my mother dies.
1: Sandy...
3: Oh, and he threatens to kill my sister Rose if I don't lay off, and you sit there and you tell me that you don't think that Manchester is a cold-blooded murderer.
1: No, I didn't say that. I said he's clean, Sandy. As a cop, I gotta play it by the book, the rules of evidence. Maybe Manchester did kill your mother and his previous wife, but I haven't got a shred of evidence to prove he did, and neither have you. Well, have you?
3: No. No, but I'm going to get it. Sooner or later, Manchester is going to make one slip. One little slip, and I'm going to be there when he does.
1: Taking pictures of him as he does, I'll bet.
3: It isn't funny, Mac.
1: No, I'm just cracking wise about you and your trusty companion, that camera.
3: Laugh. But it caught you a couple of muggers, and Mac, it may catch me a murderer. There's a bench, Rose. Want to sit for a while?
27: Oh, no, Sandy, no. I'm too excited to sit still.
3: You're too excited, period.
27: Oh, I'll be all right. Oh, it's such a thrill for me just to get out of that apartment. But on top of that, these wonderful pictures. Holzman, Eisenstadt, Kepler, and you.
3: That's what I call really sisterly love. Putting me in that class.
27: Oh, you won a first prize.
3: Yes, but in photojournalism, and there's nothing arty about my stuff.
27: A first prize is a first prize, and I'm not going to argue. Oh,
3: Rose?
27: Sandy, maybe I'd better sit down for a minute or two.
3: Yes, yes, right there. How bad is it?
27: It's not bad. Sandy, would you open my bag and take out the bottle of nitro pills?
3: Yeah, just a sec. Here, wait a moment now. Here we are, here. Stay here. I'll get you a cup of water. Yeah. Excuse me, please. Excuse me. I just want to get through to the water cooler.
1: We're here. Let me help you.
3: Thank you. You?
2: Yes, me.
3: What are you doing here, Greg?
2: Mrs. Manchester wanted to see the exhibit.
3: She married you then?
2: And I wanted to see you. Figured you'd be here, so I...
3: I've got no time for you now. I've got to get a cup of water for my sister.
2: Well, here's the cup. There's the water. I want a word with you, Sandy, about...
3: Would you get out of my way? Excuse me, please. Excuse me. Rose, dear, here you are.
4: Oh, thank you, Sandy. Thank you.
3: Are you better?
4: Yes. Much.
3: I think it would better go.
4: Sandy, I haven't seen everything yet.
3: Your heart.
4: Oh, drat my heart. My first day out of the apartment in weeks. I'm going to make the most of it. I'm going to see everything there is to see. Oh, look who's here.
2: Hello, Rose.
4: How are you, Greg?
2: Never better. You?
4: Pretty well. Thank you.
2: I meant to call on you when I got back from New Orleans, but I felt your sister wouldn't approve.
3: You're right, Greg. Her sister
4: wouldn't. Oh, now you too.
2: Oh, it's all right, Rose. It's all right. Sandy and I aren't going to have a scene. I only want to say hello. So, if you'll excuse me, I'll rejoin my wife. Goodbye, Rose. Goodbye, Sandy. Oh, give my regards to Lieutenant McCoy next time you see him, would you?
3: Lieutenant McCoy?
2: The police lieutenant you went to see this morning. About a certain little matter?
3: How do you know that I want to see McCoy? And what I want to see him about?
2: Oh, does it matter? I know. I think it was very foolish of you, Sandy.
3: Do you?
2: Oh, yes, very. In fact, as I intimated to you in New Orleans, it could even be dangerous. Deadly dangerous. Not for you. Not immediately for you. Well, goodbye for now.
4: Sandy, what was that all about?
3: Nothing, Rose. Nothing.
4: What did Greg mean? It could be deadly dangerous.
3: It's nothing for you to worry about, Rose.
4: Well, all right, if you say so. Funny, though.
3: What?
4: I'm worried somehow. Suddenly, I'm very worried. Joe. Oh, nice to see you. Come in.
5: How are you, Rose?
4: Oh, I'm fine, fine.
5: Now, no fibs to your brother-in-law-to-be.
4: What?
5: I talked to Sandy on the phone. She said your heart gave you a little trouble at the photography exhibition this afternoon.
4: Oh, nothing my nitro pills couldn't handle, and did.
5: Oh, good, good. Where's Sandy?
4: 3 guesses.
5: The dark room.
4: Give the man a cigar. Or would you rather have a drink?
5: A drink, and I'll make it, I'll make it. Sandy said you ran into Greg Manchester at the exhibition.
4: Yes. I'm worried, Joe.
5: About what?
4: Greg said a funny thing to Sandy. It seems he heard somehow she'd gone to see police lieutenant, Lieutenant McCloy.
5: McCoy.
4: McCoy. About something. He didn't say what. And Sandy wouldn't tell me, but anyhow, he said he thought she was very foolish to do anything like that. And that it could be deadly dangerous. Those were the words he used. Deadly dangerous.
5: I see.
4: Sandy didn't tell you?
5: No, she didn't.
4: But not for her. That was the funny part of what he said. Not deadly dangerous for her. Not immediately.
5: Rose, what is it?
4: Heart. Just...
5: Your nitroglycerin pills.
4: They...
5: Sandy! Oh. Sandy!
3: Oh, what is it? Oh, no.
5: Where are pills?
3: Bedroom. I'll get them.
5: Rose, now, let me get you to the couch. Lay you down here. Ah, there. Cushion behind your head. Sandy, hurry up!
3: Yes, here. Here, Rose, open your mouth. That's it. Water, Joe?
5: Yeah.
3: Hurry, Joe.
5: Yeah, here you are.
3: All right now, honey. Swallow the pills. Swallow it, dear. That's it. Okay, all right. Sure to be all right in a moment or two. Rose, dear. Is it having any effect? Oh, Rose, is the pain letting up? Rose?
4: Rose? Joe!
3: Joe,
4: she...
5: Here, let me...
4: Rachel?
5: She's gone, Sandy.
4: Oh, no. No.
5: Afraid so, sweetheart.
4: He's done it. He threatened he would and he has.
5: Greg Manchester?
4: He said he'd kill her if I didn't lay off, and I didn't, and he has. Thank you, Mac. Goodbye.
5: What'd he say, McCoy?
4: The toxicology lab tested the pills Rose took. That I gave her.
5: Oh, Sandy. All right, come on now, honey.
4: The pills. They found that they were triple strength. Triple the amount of nitroglycerin prescribed for Rose.
5: That's impossible. No pharmacist would make a mistake like that.
4: The pharmacist didn't. They got him out of bed and they met him at his place and checked his records. He made no mistake.
5: Well, then how... Sandy, how...
4: Greg!
5: Sandy.
4: Don't ask me how he did it. He got into the apartment maybe while we were out. Rose and I didn't change the bottles. I don't know. It doesn't matter. All that matters to me is that he did it. And I know in my bones I know that he did it. He murdered the woman he was married to before he married my mother. He killed my mother. He killed Rose. He'll kill Florence Chapman. He'll kill me. Unless I stop him. He's got to be stopped, Joe. Stopped and put behind bars like any other animal. And that's where I'm going to put him. With God's help, Joe, that's where I'll put him for the rest of his life.
0: Brave words. Words spoken under the pressure of emotion. Well, I think I can tell you at this point that Sandy did put Greg Manchester behind bars for the rest of his life when he made that one fatal slip. I was about to say that he overlooked something, but the fact is he never saw it, but Sandy did. Or, to be more precise, her camera did. I'll return in a moment for Act 3.

lot of things, like beechwood aging, for 100% natural carbonations. That's how the Budweiser people age their beer. Nobody else does it that special way. But then, nobody else is brewing the king of beers. I could tell you a lot of other things about Budweiser and why it's the largest selling beer in the world. But it all comes back to the Budweiser taste, and that speaks for itself. Loud and clear. Hear it talking?

0: You will recall my saying earlier that the cleverer the murderer, the more likely he is to make one fatal slip. Something so minor, he never thought of it, never noticed it. What slip will Greg Manchester make? So far, he's got away with his killings. Sandy Oaks doesn't know where Greg Manchester will make that fatal slip, or when, or more particularly, how. But make it, she knows he will. And as I've told you, make it he did. The question is, what insignificant but very final mistake did he make?
1: You dare show your face here?
2: I came here to this funeral home to see Rose for the last time. I am her stepfather, Sandy, and have the right.
1: Murderer.
0: Sandy.
1: Get him out of here, Joe.
2: It's no need, Joe. I'm going. May I have a word with you outside?
0: Of course. Sandy, pull yourself together. Well?
2: Joe, you're a lawyer. Would you give me some advice? What am I to do with her? She hates me. Has hated me from the moment we met. I don't know why. Chemistry, I suppose.
0: Not much I can say to that, Greg, except you're a liar.
2: I beg your pardon?
0: You're a liar. It isn't chemistry between you and Sandy. It's Sandy's awareness, her awareness from the first, her trained awareness, because she's photographed so many people, that you're a phony. I agreed with her about that after only short acquaintance with you, Greg, but I didn't agree with her that you're a murderer. I agree now.
2: You can't mean... You think I murdered Geraldine?
0: I think you murdered Geraldine and Rose. I think you murdered another woman. In fact, probably other women.
2: You can stand there and to my face say...
0: Say it because it's obvious. There's such a thing as coincidence, Greg. But your history, your married history, goes beyond coincidence.
2: Then you are calling me a murderer.
0: I thought I'd made that plain. You're skating on thin ice now, and you're going to go through it. And when you do, you're going to find the water bitter cold, Greg. Bitter cold.
3: Won't you sit down, Miss Oaks?
1: Thank you, Mrs. Manchester.
3: Let me say, I only agreed to see you when you phoned and said you wanted to talk with me alone. I only agreed because you are his stepdaughter.
1: Mrs. Manchester, I wanted to see you because someone should warn you. Greg Manchester is a murderer.
3: What are you saying?
1: He murdered my mother. He murdered my sister Rose. He murdered the woman he was married to before he met my mother. He's going to murder you.
3: My dear, do you realize the gravity of this accusation?
1: The important thing is that you realize...
3: What I realize is that you are a bitter and malicious young woman who, for some reason, I am totally unable to understand, wants to malign a man who has never done anything but good for you.
1: Good? What do you mean?
3: Your mother left him all her money, didn't she?
1: Yes.
3: He was also the beneficiary of her life insurance, wasn't he?
1: Yes.
3: And all of this... The fortune he might have had, he turned over to you and your sister. Is that not so?
1: It certainly is not so.
3: Greg told me.
1: Then he lied. He tricked my mother into giving him control of her money, power of attorney and all of that, and then taking out a $100,000 life insurance policy, and then he killed her.
3: Can you prove that?
1: No. I can't, not yet. But whether I can or not, I think... What you should keep in mind is that at least two previous wives have died suddenly and mysteriously after giving him control of their money. Have you?
3: Why, yes, I have. Oh, but I can't believe this. I won't believe it. My husband is one of the most dear and delightful men I've ever met.
2: Thank you, my dear. Thank you for your trust in me.
3: Greg... We didn't hear you come in.
2: Well, I'm glad you didn't. Otherwise, I'd not have overheard my stepdaughter's accusations. Sandy, I must ask you to leave. And please don't come back.
1: Goodbye, Mrs. Manchester. And good luck.
2: Well, I hope that's the last we see of her. I'm sure you didn't believe the lie she must have told about me.
3: Why, no, of course not, Greg.
2: You don't sound altogether sure, Florence.
3: Well, yes, I am. Only, Greg, you told me you had handed all your former wife's fortune over to her daughters.
2: No. Well, you misunderstood me.
3: I
2: said that I intended to do it. But I haven't had time to get around to it yet. It's quite involved, you know. Certain legalities which take time, and you don't believe me, do you?
3: No. I do. Only I'm certain you said you had already given them the money.
2: No, you're mistaken, my dear.
3: Greg.
2: Yes.
3: That power of attorney I signed the other day.
2: Yes.
3: Don't be offended, dear, but just as a matter of interest, does it give you control over my money?
2: Now, that's an odd question, Florence.
3: Does it, Greg?
2: Well, the power of attorney is just that. It empowers me to act in your behalf.
3: In other words, you can sign checks, withdraw money from my account, that sort of thing?
2: Yes, that's...

0: warrant?
1: I want you to go into your bedroom. Start packing.
0: Packing?
1: You're going to visit your sister in New Orleans. Midnight. Make the call, Florence. Make it or I'll shoot you right now.

0: Hello?
1: Miss Oakes, this is Mrs. Manchester.
0: Yes?
1: I've got to see you right away. Could you come here to my apartment?
0: My fiancé and I were just about...
1: It's urgent, Miss Oakes. Dreadfully urgent. Please, please come.
0: Of course, all right. We'll be there as soon as we can make it.
1: Oh, thank you. Goodbye.
2: She's coming right over?
1: Yes. Greg, please don't kill me.
2: I'm sorry, Florence.
1: I'll give you my money.
2: I've already got it.
1: Then why kill me?
2: Pleasure, my dear. Simple pleasure. I find a certain thrill in murdering someone, especially silly women like you. When Sandy pushes that door buzzer, listen to it carefully, Florence. It'll be the last sound you hear in this life. I must snap off the lights here in the bedroom. Oh, good. I'm coming. Help me.
3: We heard a shot. What?
2: In the bedroom. I just shot a prowler.
4: Pitch dark in here. The light switch.
2: Oh, yeah, here. Oh, good Lord.
4: Florence Manchester.
2: What? What? Oh, no. Oh, no.
3: Sandy, for the love of... This is no time for snapping pictures.
4: I wasn't even aware I was...
3: Get to the phone. Call the police. And put that damn camera away.
4: Yes, okay.
3: Oh, I thought Florence was a prowler. I lost my head. I fired into the dark room.
4: Headquarters? Give me Lieutenant McCoy. Is he there? Yeah, hurry.
5: Sandy, please.
4: Look at it, Joe. Look at it and tell me, what do you see?
5: I see the body of Florence Manchester lying on her bedroom floor. I have seen the body of Florence Manchester lying on her bedroom floor for over a month now, in blow-up after blow-up after blow-up of the pictures you snapped that night. This blow-up... Good Lord, Sandy, it's the biggest yet. Why?
4: Because these pictures prove Greg murdered Florence, that's why.
5: You keep saying that, but you don't tell me what proof.
4: Because I don't know. Because it's staring at me in the face and I can't see it. Joe, look at it. Please, just look at it. Look.
5: No.
4: Joe, just look.
5: I've had it, Sandy. All right. Maybe, like you say, Greg's story of what happened was so much eyewash. Maybe Florence didn't leave to visit her sister in New Orleans. Maybe she didn't come back unexpectedly while he was asleep in his bedroom. Maybe he didn't hear a noise in her bedroom, think it was a prowler, panic and shoot into the darkened bedroom. Eyewash. All eyewash. But don't... What is it?
4: Eyewash. Eyewash. Give me that blow-up.
5: Ooh, with pleasure.
4: That's it, Joe. That's it.
5: What's what?
4: The proof that he murdered her, the proof I've been looking for, but couldn't see, Joe. Florence Manchester's eyes. Look at her eyes.
3: Manchester, you've been booked on a charge of murder. The murder of your wife, Florence.
2: Now look here,
3: Lieutenant. Take it easy. Thanks to your stepdaughter, Sandy Oakes, here, we have positive proof that you deliberately and with malice aforethought shot Florence Manchester to death.
2: What proof?
3: What proof? I told you she packed her bag. You saw it in the bedroom and left to visit her sister in New Orleans.
5: But had come back unexpectedly, according to your story.
3: And I fired a shot into her pitch-black bedroom, thinking she was a prowler. That's what happened. That's the truth.
5: No, it's a lie. This photograph of your wife's body... Sandy took it within a minute or two after the shot was fired.
3: So,

0: Look at it, Manchester. Look especially at the eyes. The eyes that are open and staring at the ceiling. What do you see?
1: Her eyes. What else am I supposed to see?
0: The size of her pupils. Look at the pupils of her eyes. Tell me what you see.
1: I see the pupils of her eyes.
0: Contracted. Contracted to the size of a pinhead. The human eye is like a camera, like that Instamax Andy always carries. The darker an object or a place, the wider the pupil of the eye expands. The brighter an object or a place, such as your wife's bedroom, the narrower the pupil becomes, contracts. What's more, Manchester, when a person is killed instantly, as your wife was, the pupil remains unchanged for 2 to 3 minutes.
2: You're saying it.
0: The photo says it, not me. You stated that you fired that shot into a dark bedroom, killing your wife by accident. Her eyes, contracted to pinhead size, prove that she died in a lighted room, a brightly lighted room. If you have anything to say, make it in the form of a confession, won't you? On second thought, I'm not sure we need bother. It's all on film, Manchester.
3: A picture, they say, is worth 1,000 words. And so it would seem that Lieutenant McCoy is right. No words of Manchester's in his defense could possibly disprove the truth of his wife's dead, accusing eyes. I'll be back shortly.
4: I think it was the first time I can remember really going fishing with my dad. I'm sure I'd been with him before, but the first time I really remember it was wading downstream with him in an extra big pair of wading boots as he felt his way very surely along the stream bed, and I shakily held onto the willows, and we found a spot where my dad lifted his finger to his lips and said, "Shh, we don't want to scare the fish away." And then I remember that fish, the biggest fish I'd ever seen in my life, and it was on the end of my line. And my dad, boy, was he proud. I'll never forget that as long as I live.
5: Give your children everything. Give them your time. A thought from the Church of Jesus Christ of Latter-day Saints, the Mormons.

0: Gregory Manchester is no longer a name, but a number at State's Prison. Sandy's name has changed, too, from Miss Sandy Oaks to Mrs. Joseph Norman. Hasn't changed her habit of carrying that camera wherever she goes, however. But she seems to use it more and more these days, snapping pictures of a baby named Joe Jr. Our cast included Joan Hackett, Ralph Bell, Robert Dryden, and Joan Shea. The entire production was under the direction of Hyman Brown. And now, a preview of our next tale.
1: Mrs. Tipton, it's really hard to see where I'd fit in. I'm a trained social worker. That's how I make my living. At least, that was how I made my living. I was discharged 6 months ago. They were cutting down, and... Well, I haven't been able to find anything in my field, and I'm running short of money, so I'm willing to take almost any kind of job if it's respectable.
2: Look, I'm not going to ask you to do anything you wouldn't ordinarily do.
1: But do you need a secretary? Something like that? I think I could manage that, maybe. Or be a companion.
2: Oh, I don't want a secretary or a companion. Why would I? I never do anything, and I prefer being alone.
1: Well, what is it that you do want?
2: I want somebody to live for me.
1: To live for you?
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14: Come in. Welcome. Welcome to Mystery Theater. I am Hyman Brown. Once again, it is open house here on your dial for mystery, suspense, and the excitement of the unknown. They say whom the gods would destroy, they first make mad. Yes, they do say that. But these days it would be quite possible to take the opposing view, One could also say, whom the gods would preserve, they first make mad. More and more, we find our world dominated by the senseless, the irrational, the incongruous, the incredible. And if this is the way things are, perhaps a touch of madness may be absolutely necessary for survival.
0: I'm sorry I crashed in on you like this, sir.
15: Oh, I hope you're not injured.
0: No, I'm fine.
15: Your plane?
0: I'll examine it in the morning.
15: Well, then you'll join us for dinner, won't you?
0: Well, thank you.
15: And if you'd like to go to bed early, we have a room ready for your convenience.
0: Well, you're very kind.
15: We don't usually have much here in the way of entertainment. We're so far away from everything. But if you care to stay up tonight, you're very fortunate.
0: Oh, really?
15: Yes, you might enjoy it.
0: Enjoy what?
15: Tonight's entertainment.
0: Oh, what is it?
15: It might turn out to be a hanging.
14: Our mystery drama, A Scaffold for Two, was written especially for the Mystery Theater by Sam Dan and stars John Beale and Brett Morrison. I'll be back shortly with Act One.

0: For the last 2 hours, Charles Farnsworth has been fighting for his life. His tiny single-engine plane is being buffeted without mercy by ferocious winds. His radio has gone dead. His instruments are useless. He has been blown off his course. He has no idea where he can be, and the needle of his gas gauge is hovering at empty. But fortunately, just below him, he can make out a long, gently rolling meadow. He has no choice. He directs the faltering plane downward.
1: I guess I'm all right. Yeah, I guess everything's all right, but where am I?
2: Easy, boy. It's okay now. It's all right. Who's that out there?
1: Oh, sir. I need help.
2: Down, Alexander. Down, Cedar. Be quiet. Quiet! Now, sir. Move this way. Very slowly. That's fine.
1: I assure you, sir, there's no need of that rifle.
2: That's far enough. Now, sir, what are you doing on this island?
1: Is this an island? I didn't even know
2: that.
1: How'd
2: you get here?
1: I was driven off course by the storm.
2: What storm?
1: Well, it ended a few miles north of here, or south of here, or even east or west. I couldn't tell you. I was forced down in a meadow, but...
2: Are you all right, sir?
1: No, yeah, I'm fine.
2: And your plane?
1: It seems to be okay. I need gasoline.
2: Are you alone?
1: Well, yes, sir, all alone.
2: I see.
1: I wonder if I may impose upon your hospitality.
2: It's yours, sir.
1: Thank you.
2: Step this way, won't you? My name is Bennett, Franklin Bennett. Welcome to Bennett's Island.
1: My name is Charles Farnsworth.
2: Oh, you're just in time for dinner, Mr. Farnsworth. This is Mr. Farnsworth, who will spend the night with us. My daughter, Mayetta.
1: How do you do?
3: What is your sign, Mr. Farnsworth?
1: Sign? Taurus, I think.
2: Mayetta.
3: But it's vital, Father. How's a man to be saved if he's unaware of his sign?
2: This is my nephew, Conrad.
1: How do you do, sir?
4: Hello.
2: Mr. Farnsworth was forced to land his plane in the South Meadow.
3: I knew it. I could tell he had the earth sign.
2: Mayetta, that's enough. Conrad.
4: Sir?
2: Is there gasoline in the garage pump?
4: It's full, sir.
2: Good. In that case, we can have Mr. Farnsworth up and away tomorrow morning. May I set another place at the table, please, for Mr. Farnsworth?
3: Yes, Daddy.
2: Conrad, you'll serve.
4: Yes, Uncle Frank.
2: Mix yourself whatever you like. Everything's on the sideboard. Excuse me. Frank Bennett here. Oh, yes, Wayne. Yes, it's this evening, as we agreed. Midnight, officially. But get here before that. Good. I'll see you then. Well, you all right there, Mr. Farnsworth?
1: Oh, yes, just fine.
2: And I'm afraid you'll have to excuse me.
1: Well, for what, Mr. Bennett?
2: Well, I can offer you dinner and a bed, but regrettably, I'll be unable to entertain you.
1: Oh, that's quite all right.
2: No, it's not all right. I realize I shall be remiss in my duties as a host. But I have a previous engagement. A matter of great importance.
1: Well, I hope I won't be in the way.
2: Oh, not at all, sir. You won't be in the way at all. Well, if everyone's had enough, Conrad, Mayetta, clear the table. Charles Farnsworth. Where have I heard that name before?
1: Well, I'm an attorney.
2: Oh, yes, you're that Farnsworth. You're the lawyer that gets all those guilty people acquitted.
1: Oh, that's impossible.
2: Impossible?
1: If a person is acquitted, it's proof that he's innocent.
2: Oh, you know what I mean.
1: No, I'm afraid I don't.
2: Why, you usually get these people, rabble-rousers mostly. They go around, they commit murder.
1: How do we know that?
2: Because we know it. We just know it. It's a matter of pure common sense.
1: Well, guilt or innocence is a matter of law.
2: Most of these people you defend are against the law. Most of them are out to overthrow the government. Anyway, they're dirty. They're unkempt.
1: Oh, I wouldn't say that.
2: Well, I would.
1: Mr. Bennett, I defend a great many people. Some of them happen to be associated with unpopular causes. And some of them, I admit, are personally quite unappealing. But what would you have? Everyone's entitled to counsel.
2: I know. It's just that I hate to see people get away with murder.
1: But they don't get away with it. If a judge and a jury acquits them, that means they didn't commit murder.
2: That's what's wrong with the system.
1: Well, you could also say that's what's right with the system.
2: Well, I'm doing something wrong right now. I'm having an argument. A serious argument with a man who's a guest under my roof. I apologize.
1: Oh, so please, I don't feel in the least...
2: I'm a deep believer in the law, Mr. Farnsworth. And to me, the most sacred of all laws is hospitality. When a man is your guest, in no way should he be made to feel uncomfortable or under a strain. Forgive me for what I said to you before.
1: No, I felt in no way insulted.
2: That's very kind of you. Conrad, Mayetta, come in here, please. Mr. Farnsworth, I'll have to excuse myself for the night. I hope you understand.
1: Yes, of course.
2: Conrad, my guests are beginning to arrive. Show them into the library, will you?
4: Yes, sir.
2: And Mayetta, conduct Mr. Farnsworth to the guest suite. Now, Mr. Farnsworth, you must excuse me. Hope to see you at breakfast in the morning. Good night, sir.
1: Good night.
3: You want some more coffee?
1: Oh, no, thank you.
3: When I asked you your sign, I didn't mean the signs they have in the Zodiac, you know?
1: I think so.
3: There are the four basic signs, and they're earth, air, fire, water.
1: Oh? Is this some new kind of science?
3: Oh, no. It's an old kind of religion. It's mine. I'm the head priestess.
1: Are you?
3: Yes. I'm maybe the only one. You see, I don't know anyone else who's a member. Most of the folks we have around here are Methodists. We also have some Congregationalists and some Catholics and some Jews. But I can't find anyone who's a member of EWAF.
1: EWAF?
3: Yes, the four elements. Earth, water, air, and fire. So far, all we've got is Conrad and me.
1: Well, you can never tell. Maybe there will be more one day.
3: Oh, it's very nice of you to say that. Most people just laugh at me.
1: I'm sure they don't mean any harm.
3: I don't mind. You're a very nice person. You're not at all like most of the people who come to see Daddy.
1: Why do you say that?
3: Because you're a perfect example of the balanced EWAF. I see now. You don't have any sign. You have all four of them.
1: Oh, is that good?
3: Oh, that's perfect. You're in heavenly balance. Your fire and water, your earth and air, they don't fight each other. They work together in harmony. Didn't anyone ever tell you that before?
1: No, not that I can recall.
3: Well, as I was saying, most of the folks who come to see Daddy are unbalanced. They're usually too much of one thing. Now, Daddy himself, he's too much fire. Poor cousin Conrad, he's mostly earth.
1: Earth?
3: Yes. You know, it's like he's just there. Well, Daddy said to show you to the guest suite.
1: Yes, I believe so.
3: Now?
1: I suppose now's as good a time as any. Your father, as I understand, has other guests.
3: Yes. If we weren't on the island, you could go to a movie in town.
1: I think I'll just turn in.
3: All right. Come with me.
1: Well, this is quite a place you have here.
3: Daddy built it for Mother. Daddy fought in France during the war, and that's where he met Mother. She was French, you know. And he built her this chateau. That's what they call them in France.
1: I can see. It's lovely.
3: This is your suite.
1: I can only say it's magnificent.
3: You'll find everything you need. You have your private bath through there, pajamas and a robe in the closet.
1: Thank you very much, Mayetta.
3: That's all right. I so rarely meet a person who's in full balance.
1: Good night.
3: Look, if you're not sleepy, you could come with me later and watch. That is, if you'll promise to be very quiet.
1: Oh? What is there to watch?
3: Well, I'm not supposed to see it either. I'm not even supposed to know about it.
1: Know about what?
3: Why, the hanging.
1: The what?
3: The hanging. You know, when they hang a person. We're going to have one here, tonight.
0: Just like that. How would you like to blunder into this kind of lodging for the night? Charles Farnsworth looks at Mayetta. She's young, but not a child. It's true she babbles a bit and has several, well, offbeat ideas, but she seems sane enough. What's this about a hanging? Well, you'll just have to wait until Mystery Theater returns shortly with Act 2.

0: What we consider a solid reality is usually, on close examination, a very thin crust. Civilization, rules, and laws. We think these are the powerful defenses that protect our lives from anarchy. We rarely consider how quickly, how easily, all the laws and rules can suddenly be suspended.
1: Now, just a minute, Mayetta. Do you mean to tell me somebody's going to be hanged here?
2: Oh, yes. Yes, indeed.
1: But who? How? Why?
2: Well, who, that I don't know yet. But how? Well, they use a rope, you know, and a scaffold.
1: But why?
2: Well, they're holding a trial. Daddy summoned all those people here for a trial.
1: What kind of a trial?
2: I'm not sure I know. But the idea of a trial is to hang someone.
1: No. The idea of a trial is to find out...
2: But they've already got the scaffold built.
1: How do you know?
2: Because I've seen it.
1: You've seen it?
2: Yes.
1: But how can they hold a trial? This isn't a court of law.
2: That's Daddy's business. I would never question him about anything like that.
1: Mayetta, do you realize what you're telling me?
2: What did I tell you?
1: About the hanging.
2: I wasn't supposed to say anything about that.
1: But I...
2: And since I wasn't supposed to say it, I didn't say it.
1: Mayetta, please, now listen.
2: And since I didn't say it, then you don't know anything about
1: but
2: it.
1: But I do.
2: And since you don't know anything about it, then it's not going to happen.
1: But you did tell me.
2: That's what EWAF is truly about. What you don't know about does not exist.
1: But you specifically said someone is going to be hanged here tonight.
2: I said it before I realized I shouldn't have said it. So no, I will unsay it, and it won't happen.
1: Mayetta, this is... I don't know what to think.
2: That's why I like you, Mr. Farnsworth. You don't know what to think. Other people, unbalanced people, they know what to think. And they think I'm crazy, but I'm not.
3: All squared away, I see. Is everything satisfactory?
1: Yes, I've been having a most intriguing conversation with your daughter.
3: Oh? Well, she takes after her mother. Her mother was French, and they like to talk in riddles, you know.
1: Do they?
3: Oh, yes.
1: Mr. Bennett, I feel I must discuss this matter with you.
3: What matter?
1: Mr. Bennett, do you intend to hang somebody tonight? I realize as I said it just how that must sound, but I...
3: Why do you ask?
1: Well, why is unimportant. May I have your answer?
3: Oh, whatever could have given you such an idea?
1: Well, your daughter mentioned it.
3: Oh. Also, Mayetta said we're going to hang someone tonight.
1: Yes, sir.
3: Well, she thinks so.
1: May I ask why?
3: I love my daughter, Mr. Farnsworth, but I'm not blind to what is obvious to everyone else.
1: And what is obvious?
3: Oh, you've seen it yourself. She's not like everyone else. You're not like everyone else, are you, Mayetta, honey?
2: No, Daddy.
3: And you see things and hear things and believe things that other folks don't. Now, isn't that true, darling?
2: Yes, Daddy.
3: Yes. You just run along to bed now.
2: Yes, Daddy. Good night, Mr. Farnsworth.
1: Good night.
3: She has a problem, Mr. Farnsworth. She was born that way.
1: I'm sorry.
3: And I realize I'm in a very embarrassing position.
1: Well, let's say no more about it.
3: Well, you're probably wondering now what this gathering is about. Well, we're having a reunion tonight. My old army outfit. Each year, we become fewer and fewer.
1: Well, I hope you have a good time.
3: Oh, we will.
1: Sir, you spoke of the law of hospitality. All the obligations are not centered on the host. The guest is also obliged to make things easy.
3: Thank you. Well, I'll see you in the morning. Sleep well.
1: Good night.
3: Good night.
1: I was exhausted. It had been quite a day. I thought I'd sleep the moment my head touched the pillow, but for some reason I was wide awake. I kept wondering why sleep was eluding me so completely. But of course I knew. I knew there was something mysterious going on in this house. Something was wrong. Maybe it wasn't as deadly as Mayetta had claimed. But I felt certain it wasn't as innocent as her father had asserted. And I also knew that I wasn't going to rest until I found out. And so I fought it no longer. I got out of bed and dressed myself. And I walked quietly to the door. And I turned the handle. And that's when I discovered that it was locked. Locked from the outside. I walked to the window, and I discovered that I couldn't open it. It was a large casement window made up of many small panes. And as I examined them closely, I discovered that they were made of very heavy, leaded, apparently unbreakable glass. Now I knew with crystal clarity I was a prisoner. In the distance, I could hear the sound of approaching cars and men's voices. Something was about to happen. But if it were only an army reunion, why was I locked in this room? And then I heard it. A key was being inserted in the lock. And I could hear it turn. And the door opened slowly. Was someone coming after me? Who? And for what reason?
2: Mr. Farnsworth?
1: Mayetta?
2: You just have to help.
1: What is it? Why have I been locked in here?
2: They're going to have a hanging.
1: But I thought you said...
2: That's before I knew who it was going to be.
1: Well, who is it going to be?
2: Cousin Conrad.
1: Conrad? But why?
2: Because they're holding a trial for him.
1: But I have to keep asking why.
2: Because they held one over in Maple City 6 months ago.
1: Conrad was tried? What for?
2: Murder.
1: Murder? Whom did he kill?
2: Cousin Bertram. And you see, the juries said he was innocent.
1: Well, then what's this trial about?
2: Daddy didn't like the verdict, so he's holding a trial to get a different one.
1: We have to do something, but what?
2: Well, I was thinking you could take Cousin Conrad away from here.
1: How?
2: In your airplane.
1: Take off at night from that field?
2: They'll hang him.
1: Gas. I need gas.
2: We've got plenty of gasoline in the garage.
1: Where's Conrad?
2: He's waiting for the trial to start.
1: Then we'd better hurry.
4: Does Uncle Frank want me to come to the library now? He said he'd send for me.
2: No, it's me and Mr. Farnsworth.
1: Conrad, what's supposed to be happening here tonight?
4: I'm to be tried for murder.
1: But I understand you've already stood trial in a court of law.
4: Yes, sir, but Uncle Frank doesn't think it was a fair trial.
1: Well, you were acquitted.
4: I know, sir, but... Well, he doesn't think the people of the state got a fair trial.
1: But I...
4: There's something to what he says.
1: What are you saying, Conrad?
4: Well, sir, I had a very smart lawyer. But the lawyer for the state, he really wasn't much good.
1: Well, are you innocent?
4: Oh, I...
1: Well, are you or aren't you? Did you kill him or didn't you?
4: I wanted to kill him. And that's the worst kind of imbalance, but... Well, that's really the worst kind of all.
2: That's right, because that's when all of your signs are just completely out of control.
1: No, but there's a difference between wanting to kill and killing.
2: Is there?
4: I wanted him dead. I wished him dead, and he died.
1: All right, all right. Why did you wish him dead?
4: Well, sir, because Uncle Frank wanted him to marry Cousin Mayetta.
1: Oh, and you were jealous?
4: Oh, no. No, jealousy. No, that's not it. That's against our religion.
1: Well, what were you?
4: Sir, I knew he would be mean to her.
1: Just tell me this. How did Cousin Bertram die?
4: Poison.
1: He was poisoned. And if I may maintain my sanity, I would assume that you were accused of the crime. Now, is that it?
4: Yes.
1: How was he poisoned?
4: Well, someone put poison into his iced tea. You see, we were all sitting around drinking iced tea.
1: Who is all?
4: Let's see, me, Mayetta, Cousin Bertram, and Uncle Frank.
2: We'd better hurry. They'll be looking for Cousin Conrad soon. I'll go see if the coast is clear.
4: Well, you see, sir, Cousin Bertram was sipping on his drink. And suddenly he fell forward dead.
1: And they accused you of putting the poison in the drink. Well, did you?
4: Probably.
1: But please, Conrad, I have to know.
4: Well, see, sir, I did direct poison thoughts against
1: him. But you can't kill a man with poison thoughts.
4: Now, that's not true. You and me, what are
1: we? We better get out of here.
4: I'll take my punishment. But Cousin Mayetta, well, she says she doesn't like the way people look after they've been hanged, sir.
2: They're still in the library. Come.
1: No, wait. Just 1 minute.
2: What is it, Mr. Farnsworth?
1: Look, you realized what you two have said to me about a hanging. It's unbelievable.
4: But that doesn't mean that it isn't true, sir.
2: Do you want proof?
1: Well, it would help.
2: We're headed that way anyhow. It's just in back of the garage.
1: What is?
2: Proof. Some of Daddy's friends were here this afternoon. They put it together.
1: I can't believe it's a scaffold.
2: Yes, sir. See, there's the platform. And you walk up those steps. And they've already got the rope hanging from that crossbar. I heard Daddy say that was made out of mahogany. And you stand on a trapdoor.
1: No, that's enough. Now, hurry. Let's get the gasoline. I'm going to fly you out of here, Conrad.
3: One moment, please, Mr. Farnsworth.
2: Daddy!
3: My associate's here, and I... As you can see, we're armed.
1: Mr. Bennett, I intend to take Conrad to my plane. Now, if you want to stop me, you'll have to shoot.
3: That's exactly what I'm prepared to do.
0: Well, something has to give. We already know enough about both men to realize that each is a person to be taken seriously. What we have here is the old story about the irresistible force and the immovable object. Mystery Theater will return shortly with Act 3.

0: Right now, on remote Bennett's Island, we are having what can be considered a confrontation. On one side, we have 12 men with guns. On the other, we have two men and a young lady who are completely unarmed. At first glance, the advantage would seem to be with the group that has the weapons. But there are times when you may need more than a gun to win a fight.
1: Mr. Farnsworth, I said I would shoot you down if you took one step toward your airplane.
2: Yes, I heard you.
1: But before you take that first step forward, Mr. Farnsworth,
2: yes,
1: you have to realize that you're committing each of us to a position he doesn't want to be in.
2: Well, what do you suggest?
1: Let's discuss it.
2: You intend to hold a lynching. I don't see what's negotiable.
1: It's a trial.
2: You can't do it.
1: This is to be a real trial. What he had before was just a farce.
2: The law of this country has clear procedures for trials. You're obviously interfering with his civil rights. We have a federal involvement.
1: Tell me more.
2: Each one of you who is involved in this activity will be arrested.
1: All right, I listen to you. Now you listen to me. You leave here, you tell that story, and who do you think is going to believe you?
2: Who? Oh, I see.
1: Yes. I'm the biggest taxpayer in the county. I own a mill that's the largest employer in Maple City.
2: Yes?
1: Well, I hope that you're beginning to get the picture. The people here with me, all upstanding, law-abiding citizens.
2: Law-abiding?
1: Law-abiding. We're interested in seeing that the laws aren't twisted and perverted. We want laws that punish the guilty. We'll deny every word you say.
2: Upstanding, law-abiding, respectable citizens and willing to commit perjury.
1: Who's going to believe
2: you? Is this what you wanted to discuss?
1: Now you give me your word of honor, Farnsworth. Your oath as a gentleman. That you'll never mention any of this to a living soul.
2: But I thought you didn't have to worry about all that.
1: Well, why take chances? Give me your word. And you can gas up and fly out of here.
2: Alone?
1: Alone.
2: You know I can't do that.
1: Oh. Then I'm afraid you can't leave this island. Wayne. Bob. A couple of you. Get some rope and tie him up. Mr. Farnsworth.
2: Well,
1: I want you to understand my position.
2: Yes, I understand it. I just don't agree with it.
1: Well, it's a little complicated. This whole business has become more complicated than I guess most of us bargained for.
2: What business?
1: The redressers of injustice.
2: The redressers of injustice?
1: That's the name of our organization. We felt, a group of us felt, that there were people who were getting away with murder, and so we decided...
2: You decided to take the law into your own hands?
1: Yes. Where it would be safe. Where it would be honored.
2: Mr. Bennett, we really have nothing to discuss.
1: Just a minute.
2: Tell me why you want to lynch your nephew, Conrad.
1: I said you didn't understand, and obviously you don't. I love that boy.
2: Huh. And you have a remarkable way of showing it.
1: Listen, we formed this organization, as I said. And this is the second time we've met.
2: Oh. So that scaffold has been used before.
1: Yes, it has. You remember reading about a man who murdered a farmer and his wife and their four children? Just murdered them for no reason. You remember that, don't you?
2: Yes, yes, I think so.
1: Well, everybody knew he did it. He was seen there. He even bragged about it later on. And he was tried. And he was freed, finally. And you know why?
2: No.
1: Because of some legal mumbo-jumbo.
2: Oh, come, Mr. Bennett, I'm sure you can do better than that.
1: It all had to do with the fact that he wasn't arrested properly. That his confession hadn't been obtained properly. Nonsense like that.
2: Well, it's hardly nonsense.
1: He killed six people in cold blood. And a court of law said, go free.
2: And therefore you took the law into your own hands.
1: Yes, we did. And before you say another word, let me ask you if you remember that man's name.
2: No.
1: It was Wayne. George Wayne. And his cousin, Gordon Wayne, is a member of this committee. That should prove something.
2: Well, it proves that some of the greatest crimes can be committed in the name of sincerity.
1: Mr. Farnsworth, I need your help.
2: My help?
1: Yes. Let me tell you the situation here. You see, we started something that looked very good in the beginning, you know.
2: Yes, yes, I know.
1: But now, some of the gentlemen, well, I guess it's like everything else. People lose interest or change their minds, and then there's you.
2: Me?
1: Yes, well, what to do about you, unless we kill you. And there's not an awful lot of stomach for that. We're not just murderers, you know.
2: Well, you do have a good opinion of yourselves.
1: We're law-abiding citizens, and we want to protect...
2: Yes, I know. You said it so often, you actually believe it.
1: Now, the reason we're trying my nephew, Conrad...
2: Yes?
1: Well, I admit that there was no love lost between Conrad and Bertram. And Conrad could have done it. Actually, he had the motive. They were both in love with my daughter, Mayetta. And Conrad was going to lose out.
2: You're sure of this? She seems quite fond of him.
1: Well, I had decided in Bertram's favor, and that was the end of that.
2: Well, why had you favored Bertram?
1: You mean it's not obvious? How could Conrad take care of her? He's as... I may just as well say it. He's as crazy as she is. But Bertram was sane, practical. True, he did have a heart condition, but with care, you can live with those things forever.
2: Well, Conrad may have had a motive, but that doesn't mean he was guilty.
1: Well, what happened was, he was acquitted at the trial. And a lot of people kicked up a fuss.
2: Yes?
1: Well, they said it was my wealth, my influence that got him off.
2: Pardon me if I enjoy this irony. Well, was your wealth an influence a factor?
1: Never. But you know how it is. When a rich man's relative beats a murder charge, people talk. There's discontent.
2: Yes, I see.
1: And I had helped organize this this organization.
2: Oh, yes, yes. The Redressers of Injustice.
1: Yes, the Redressers held a meeting and demanded action. Now, what could I say? It would look as if I were trying to make an exception out of Conrad. And Gordon Wayne, he said that if the Redressers could try his cousin, they could try my nephew.
2: Well, you're in quite a position there.
1: I tell you, I wish I were out of it. Finished and done with the whole thing. And so do most of the others. But Gordon Wayne demands that if we... I can see his point.
2: And so you will sacrifice Conrad?
1: Oh, no. He's going to get a fair trial.
2: Why do you say that?
1: Because you're going to represent him.
2: But I can't. I can't legitimize a lynching session.
1: Please, Mr. Farnsworth. Don't give me all that law. Just find us a way out.
3: No. No, I don't see why Conrad should have a lawyer.
1: Now, just a minute, Wayne. Just a minute.
3: Now, you wait a minute. I thought the reason this committee was to get together was to get away from lawyers and their shenanigans.
1: A man's entitled to counsel.
3: I object to that.
1: All right, we'll put it to a vote. All in favor of Conrad's having counsel, raise your hands. All opposed? The vote's 9-3 in favor, counting mine. All right, why don't we proceed? Who wants to speak against Conrad?
3: What's to speak about? And we know Conrad hated Bertram. Did you, Conrad? It was my one weakness, sir. Now, the idea of losing Mayetta drove him wild. Didn't it, Conrad? Yes? Okay, now, Conrad, did you or did you not poison Bertram's drink? I did, sir. Well, then, why isn't that the whole ball of wax?
2: Just a moment.
3: Here comes the lawyers to steal it now.
2: What do you mean by poison?
3: I poisoned him.
2: Do you mean you poisoned him with a drug or a chemical of some sort? I understand a heavy dose of poison was found in his system. Did you administer it?
3: Yes, sir.
2: How?
4: Does that matter? For crying out loud, the man admits he did it.
2: How, Conrad?
3: Well, my poison thoughts toward him, sir. It turned into actual poison.
2: Did you at any time place into his glass a pill, a powder, a liquid, a substance of any sort? Did you?
3: No. I didn't do that.
2: How did the poison get into Bertram's glass?
4: Conrad, put it there!
2: How? When? Where? Now, where did the iced tea come from?
1: The kitchen. Bertram said, I'd like some iced tea. We were all sitting out on the patio.
3: Yes, and I said, I'll tell the cook to make some.
5: And Bertram said, nobody makes better iced tea than I do.
1: And he went inside. And a couple of minutes later, he called for Mayetta to come in and help him serve.
4: We heard all this at the trial.
2: But it is important, Mr. Wayne.
1: So Mayetta went inside and came back carrying the tray. She set it down, and Bertram set a glass in front of everyone's place.
2: And then what happened?
1: Well, there was a sound of an explosion from the rear of the house. We ran back to see what it was.
2: Who ran back?
1: All of us.
2: In any particular order?
3: I remember. Uncle Frank first.
1: Yes, and then Conrad, and then Bertram and Mayer.
2: And what was the explosion?
1: Oh, the cook's little boy. He'd found a firecracker left over from the 4th of July.
2: I see. And then what did everybody do?
1: Well, we all went back to the patio. And everyone picked up his glass and started to drink. And then, in a few minutes, Bertram just keeled over.
2: Then how did the poison get into Bertram's glass?
3: Conrad, put it there. He admitted it.
2: But when? And how did he have a chance? He couldn't do it in the kitchen. Only Bertram and Mayetta were there. He couldn't have done it on the patio because someone would have seen him.
3: He did it when they went out to investigate the noise.
2: How? He was second man out. Bertram and Mayetta were still on the patio.
4: When they came back!
2: Did you all come back together?
1: Yes, we did.
3: But this is the same kind of hocus-pocus the lawyer pulled at the trial. Now, Conrad admitted it!
2: He can admit anything he pleases. It doesn't work unless and until we can show he put the poison in the glass.
4: The thing was put into the drink after the glasses were set out.
5: No, it wasn't.
1: Mayetta, what do you say?
2: Yes, Mayetta?
5: Well, you all should have asked me. Nobody ever asked me before. As I came into the kitchen, I saw Cousin Bertram place a pill into one of the glasses.
2: A pill?
5: Well, he always took pills for his heart. I didn't think anything of it. But then we set the glasses down. I saw him put the one with the pill in it in front of Cousin Conrad. Uh-oh, I thought. He made a mistake. So I just put the glass with the pill in it back in front of his chair.
2: You changed the glasses?
5: Oh, yes. I was going to call it to his attention, but everybody started to run to the back of the house, so I just changed them myself.
2: But, Mayetta, that was not a pill. That was the poison that killed him.
5: Oh, no. No, Conrad is right. The poison that killed him was Conrad's mean and unbalanced thoughts. But Conrad has atoned. He's balanced now.
1: Mayetta, why would Bertram want to kill Conrad?
5: Oh, Bertram. Bertram was unbalanced. Everyone knew that. He was so angry because I told him I could never marry him as long as Conrad was alive.
1: What?
3: We love each other so much.
2: Gentlemen, the defense rests.

It's tempting to consider people like Mayetta and Conrad as being somewhat out of focus, but how clear, how sharp are your motivations and mine? I may tell you that the redressers of injustice have been disbanded. Our cast included John Beale, Brett Morrison, Denise Alexander, and Casey Kasem. Associate Director, Marlon Swing. This is Hyman Brown, producer-director, inviting you to return to our Mystery Theater for another adventure in the macabre. Until next time, then, pleasant dreams.

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0: Come in. Welcome. Welcome to Mystery Theater. I am Hyman Brown. There's more than the fear of the supernatural, the unknown. There is the terror that stalks the streets of our cities, and the nightmare of the sudden accident that can erode a man's soul and destroy faith and hope. This story begins in an old limestone house, once an extravagant mansion, now divided into walk-up apartments. And we start at the top, in the tiny two-room flat, occupied by an elderly single lady. And as she opens the door, after the long climb...
1: Oh, those stairs will be the death of me yet. I'll just sit down and... Well, someone's been at my silver caddy. The drawer... It's stolen. It's all gone.
2: All right, Mama. Cut it. You try to yell, I'll kill you. And don't turn around.
1: Please, not my silver. Oh, my jewels. They're all I have left of Fred. Please, I have money in the... You shot me.
3: I told you not to turn around. You silly old hen. Hey, man, that's a good-looking brooch. Might as well take it along, eh, Mama?

0: dead.
1: Well, that's good. I'd have shot you anyways. One way I get my kicks.
0: So long, Mama. Sleep tight.
2: Our mystery drama, The Deadly Blind Man's Bluff, was written especially for the Mystery Theater by Ian Martin and stars Mason Adams and Augusta Dabney. I'll be back shortly with Act One.

0: Not so long ago, 821 Green Street was a good place to live, from the landlord who lived in the basement to Mrs. Schofield, the elderly lady who lived on the top floor in the single tiny apartment with its flower terrace outside. Certainly nobody was happier to move into the building than Fran and Dave Miller. How could they have even guessed that in it Dave would lose himself as a man, or that a savage, vicious killer would be the magic key to finding himself again?
1: It's quite a climb, 3 flights. Only one person lives higher. And Mrs. Schofield. Quiet as a mouse. She won't ever bother you. Ah, here we are.
2: How clean and well kept up everything is, isn't it, Dave?
3: Yeah, somebody takes a lot of pride in the work put into this. Mm-hmm.
1: My grandfather had this house built for him. Mm-hmm. 1894. People took a power of pride in what they worked at then. Can't find anyone who wants to work with his hands these days.
2: Oh, yes, you can, my Dave. And nobody takes more pride in what he does.
1: What's your profession, Mr. Miller?
3: I'm a jackhammer man, Mr. Stone, a riveter.
2: Yes, he works on all the big ones. Why, he doesn't care how high he goes.
1: Yeah, well, I'm glad you brought it up, because there is one drawback to the apartment I feel that I've got to tell you.
3: You mean the big apartment job they're breaking ground for at the corner?
1: Yes, yes, there's going to be an awful lot of noise for a while.
2: Well, that's no drawback for us, because we're both out working all day.
3: As a matter of fact, I may be even working on that building, so I'm the one who'd be apologizing to you.
1: Well, I'm glad that's out of the way. Now, let's have a look at the apartment and see what you think, eh?
2: I've got that feeling, Dave. It's going to be lucky for us. Oh, my. Oh! Well, if the rest is as good as this, we're home, Dave.
4: Morning, Mrs. Schofield. Not off babysitting with your grandson today?
5: Oh, Sergeant Hennessy. Now, how would you know today's my day?
4: Because 'tis Friday. And your habits are as regular as clockwork.
6: The sergeant knows the habits of everyone in the precinct.
4: It's what I get for being a beat cop the most of my life and sticking to it.
5: Well, don't think we're all not grateful, Mr. Rivera. It's why we all think this is the safest neighborhood in the city. But my son and his family are off on vacation for 2 weeks.
4: I'm surprised you didn't go along.
5: Oh, too far. Besides, my plants need me. Well, bye now, Sergeant Hennessy and Mr. Rivera.
4: Bye.
6: I like that, mister.
4: A lady only had titled friends.
6: And who's the big guy following her up the stairs there, huh? I never seen him before.
4: It's okay, Juan. He and his little bride just moved in. Nice people.
6: Oh, yes. Yeah, I have seen his wife.
4: Come on, let's go patrol.
3: Can I give you a hand?
5: Oh, thank you, young man. I'm afraid these stairs are beginning to get the better of me.
3: I'm David Miller. My wife and I just moved on to 4th floor, apartment B.
5: Oh, well, I'm Letitia Schofield, top floor. Oh, well, just one more now, if I ever make it.
3: Well, I'd be glad to see you home safe.
5: Safe? Oh, Lord bless you, son. In this house, that's never anything to worry about. 7 years I've been here, and it's as safe as a church.
3: Are you sure you can make it now?
5: Oh, don't you worry. I fly this last flight like a bird.
3: Fran, it's me. I got the cup hooks and the other stuff.
2: Hi, darling. Oh, I've just been fixing and fiddling, and it's all just as perfect and wonderful as I knew it would be that first day when we took it.
3: Hey, oh. Take it easy. You want to break me in half?
2: No, I just want to hug you as hard as I can to let you know how happy I am. Oh, nothing could break you anyway. You're as hard as steel.
3: Not inside. Not when you're this close.
2: Well, I want to be as close as close. I love the apartment, darling. I love you. I love us. Do you love me?
3: You know I do. All I do is have to look at you. You're so beautiful, Fran.
2: Okay, you just keep wearing those rose-colored spectacles and I'll stay that way.
3: I don't need spectacles. Nothing the matter with my eyes.
2: The floor you'll be working on today, Dave?
3: 76. Just started to frame up.
2: Oh, darling. Gee, I wonder at you sometimes. Aren't you ever afraid?
3: Wouldn't want to take time to think about it. You can't. Fear's like rust. Once you let it start, it corrodes everything.
2: Oh, I'd be afraid of losing you.
3: You start thinking that way, and you destroy the way we love each other. Don't you forget yesterday afternoon.
2: Don't you?
3: Don't worry, I won't. Well, I'll see you around 4.
2: And it's an eternity. But it's worth living through, just so we can see each other again.
3: And I'm the one who gets the best part of that bargain.
4: What are you, Warren? The bird of ill omen? You're always hovering over the bulletin.
6: Hey, that fellow top dog. If I could catch that piece of filth, then all the rest of being a cop, the other dirt and waste, and most of the time being too late to stop it, it would be worth it all.
4: Yeah, I know how you feel. He's a maniac. He kills too often. But me, I just hope he stays out of our precinct.
6: He seems to be working the other side of town. Now, here's a bulletin in from the 13th. Looks just like him.
4: Mm.
6: But I am not like you. I want him in our precinct so I can find him and destroy him.
4: Anyone catches him is really going to have their eyes peeled. In the meantime, we'd better hit the beat. So far, we're... What's that?
6: It's our precinct. Fire on that big new Haverford casualty building. All personnel alerted for fire department support.
4: Okay, Juan, I'll check with the lieutenant. You see what squad cars might be available in case we need to ride.
2: What caused the fire, Sergeant?
4: Well, like I got it from the crew boss, Your husband's been breaking in a new bucket.
2: Yeah,
4: man.
2: I know. His regular partner, Duke Maxter, he sprained his ankle.
4: That's right.
2: And I know the new guy's a scatterarm, but this wasn't the first rivet he's thrown out of Dave's reach.
4: No, ma'am.
2: And even as red hot as they are, Sergeant, even on wood floor, the rivets aren't likely to start a fire.
4: Yeah, well, this one did. You see, they were just about to start welding on one of the joints, and the welder had just brought up his tank and uncoiled the hose. The rivet your husband couldn't catch landed right on the rubber hose, burned through it like that.
2: Oh, God.
4: And flash-fired back to the tank. That was pure oxygen, ma'am, and it went off like a bomb.
2: Oh.
4: It's a lucky thing for Mr. Miller. The welder was kind of between him and the tank, a human shield-like.
2: Oh, the poor man, how awful. I hope he wasn't hurt too bad.
4: He didn't feel no pain.
2: He's dead?
4: Yes, ma'am.
2: And Dave?
4: Here comes the doc now. She's the one to ask. Dr. Binefield, this is Mrs. David Miller.
7: Oh, how do you do, Mrs.
2: How's
7: Miller?
2: My husband, Doctor? Is he hurt bad?
7: Well, not in general, Mrs. Miller. Do you know what
2: yes,
7: happened?
2: Yes, the sergeant told me about the explosion and the other man.
7: The welder, yes. Well, he absorbed almost all of the flame and the flying metal.
2: Almost all?
7: Unfortunately, one of your husband's eyes was badly burned.
2: Oh,
7: plastically, we can patch him up as good as new, but I'm afraid the sight.
2: No. Oh, but Doctor, the other eye, that's all right, isn't it? Please, isn't it?
7: Mrs. Miller, I have to ask you to be brave. The other eye was hit by a piece of the tank that we've been operating. Fortunately, your husband was far enough away so that most of its force was spent. There was no injury to the brain, but the optic nerve.
2: Go on, Doctor.
7: Well, I'm afraid it was completely destroyed.
2: You mean that... You mean my Dave is blind?
7: Oh, Mrs. Miller, I'm sorry.
6: You had to walk in and see me. No. Just keep your mouth shut and do like I tell, mister. And just walk over to that wall.
8: Away from the door. Keep your hands up. Say nothing, right? Not a peep. Not even to beg and crawl and tell me you never seen me. You never seen nothing. You didn't see nothing, mister. Nobody sees Top Dog and lives.
0: A vicious killer on the other side of town and an unconscious young man who doesn't know yet that he will never wake to light again. A psychopath who doesn't deserve to be alive, and a fine young man tragically turned into someone else he will find hard to live with. What do these two have in common? Why do they belong in the same story? We shall begin to find out when Mystery Theater returns shortly with Act 2.

0: In the long weeks that followed, Dave tried to make his adjustment. He faithfully followed all of the instructions of his teacher, who came daily. Most difficult was persuading Dave to leave the house, to learn to walk on foot, to carry the white cane that was the badge of his condition. One thing only he did willingly enough, exercises. He kept himself as fit and hard as he always had been. Outside, he was still the same Dave Miller, alive and vital. But inside, something at the very core of him had died. Particularly after the riveters came to the building on the corner.
1: Oh, Mr. What? Miller, can I give you a hand upstairs?
2: No, I don't need a hand up. I'm sorry, Mrs. Schofield, isn't it?
1: Yes, and I'm the one that's sorry. I spoke before I thought. It's just that you don't know how I dread those stairs,
2: I'll do the helping. Huh? I gotta find some use for myself. You got groceries there?
1: Oh, just a few. Most I can manage at one time.
2: Well, you give me those. Come on here now. Let me have them and take my other arm. Oh. And this time I am taking you right to your door.
1: Oh, my. Oh, well, that's the easiest trip I've ever made, I think. Oh, thank you, Mr. I think I'm old enough to say thank you, Dave.
2: Sure, Mrs. Schofield. Here, I'll give you the shopping bag now.
1: Good. Oh, won't you come in a minute?
2: And knock over your furniture or bust something? Don't forget I'm blind.
1: Oh, you wouldn't let me forget. But I wanted to show you my terrace.
2: I waited too long to see it, I'm afraid.
1: Oh, well, you can still smell the flowers and feel how cool it is and hear my little fountain splashing. Even with all the other racket, I can still go out there and feel at peace.
2: Terrace, huh?
1: Mm-hmm. And I'll even make you some lunch. Fran's at work, isn't she?
2: Well, somebody has to make it to pay the bills. Okay, just guide me so that I don't make a fool of myself.
1: Well, now you just give me your hand and I'll guide you. That's my silver tea caddy that Fred, he was my husband, he gave me for a special wedding present. He knew I always... Oh, watch out for the chair. Here. He knew I liked to set a good table. And, oh, that's my corner cupboard with my bells. Fred gave me one every New Year to ring it in. 35 of them. He died before he could give me the last. Oh, now, here's the terrace. I'll get the door and watch out for the step over.
2: Yeah. Hey, something smells good.
1: Oh, that's honeysuckle. It's just like a weed, really. It takes so much pruning, but I can't bear to get rid of it.
2: Other good smells, too.
1: Mm-hmm. Mm. Roses, gardenia, carnations.
2: That honeysuckle's getting stronger.
1: Oh, that's because you're right near the edge. Now, careful.
2: Yeah, I feel a coping. What's down below?
1: Oh, the sidewalk and the areaway.
2: Long drop. Huh. That's what drives me real crazy.
1: Oh, I don't blame you. It bothers me a lot.
2: No, not for the same reason. That's where I ought to be. Up there with my gun.
3: Watch it, Juan. He's got a gun.
4: We know that. Did you hit him?
3: I never even saw him. He went over the fire escape so fast.
4: Let's get after him!
3: That's too late. He was four or five rooftops away, and between two of them, the jump neither you nor I could make.
4: It was top dog, wasn't it?
3: And by all the signs. Another top floor apartment, another corpse. And something new I don't like at all.
4: What?
3: He's moved his territory. He's in our precinct now.
2: Atta boy. Drive that river home. Who's that? Fran?
5: Yes, Dad. Oh, I'm sorry about the riveting gun.
2: Well, they'll be jack gutting all day.
5: Well, I should have closed the bedroom window when I got up. I'll get it now.
2: No, I'll do it. What time is it?
1: 8:05. Darling?
2: What?
1: Why didn't you go on back to bed?
2: No, I couldn't sleep now.
1: You must be so tired.
2: Why should I be tired?
1: Because you were up half the night again. You were prowling about in the...
2: So say it. In the dark. What else is there? I got things on my mind. Oh,
1: what are you looking for, darling?
2: My slippers.
1: Well, I'll get them for you.
2: I can get them for myself. Will you stop treating me like a baby? Never mind, I got them.
1: Dave, don't find it so hard to ask me for things. I'm your wife. I want to be everything to you. I've always tried to be. Is it so hard to let me be? Dave, can't I be your eyes? I'd give them to you if I could.
2: Oh, honey, come here. I'm sorry. Just try to bear with the bear, huh? That's not much of a joke.
1: I think it is. To hear you cracking one again. Second best thing you could do for me.
2: And what's the first?
1: Well, as long as you are up, couldn't you kiss me good morning?
2: Oh, darling, forgive me. I love you. Good morning.
1: Good morning. I love you.
2: Sit down, honey.
1: Oh, Dave, I haven't time. And it's payday today. I'll be home real early.
2: Okay. Can't do anything to interfere with the old take-home. Somebody's got to keep a roof over our heads.
1: Honey, listen. Don't get down in the dumps again.
2: What is the point? I feel so useless. I gotta do something. I gotta find something to keep me busy instead of hanging around in the apartment all day, twiddling my thumbs and going nuts.
1: Well, you ought to be taking your walk, getting some air.
2: Sure. I tried that yesterday. Bumping into everyone. Bumping into everything. Having little kids help me across the street. I tell you, when I went up with Mrs. Schofield, I was ready to... take a dive off her terrace.
1: Oh, listen, I can't leave you like this, Dave. Why don't you listen to the teacher and you get a dog?
2: No. How many times are we going to have to go around that again? Gee, forget it, honey. Look. Maybe I will look into it. Don't worry about me. Worry about yourself, huh? Hey, what's the time?
1: It's 8:00. I've got to get my coat and fly.
2: Yeah, any hot coffee left in the kitchen?
1: Oh, no. And Dave?
2: Yeah?
1: Well, you'll have to make instant, because the electric pot is on the fritz again. Darling, it shorted out the whole house when I plugged it in this morning.
2: Did you put in a new fuse?
1: Oh, sure. Oh, where's my bag?
2: I'm the last person to ask. But I'll fix the percolator. It's just a loose connection. And Fran.
1: Yes, darling.
2: While I'm at it, I'll try to rewire myself.
1: Oh, darling, I hate to leave you in this mood.
2: In this mood, I ought to be left. I'll see you around 5:00.
1: Okay, maybe earlier. Oh, and there's fried chicken and corn on the cob for dinner. Well, that ought to bring out a grin.
2: From ear to ear. Oh. Just look at me.
1: My favorite sight. Bye now.
2: Bye-bye.
1: Good morning, Mrs. Schofield.
6: Oh, Mrs. Miller. Oh, I'm so glad someone's going downstairs. You know, they'll be the death of me.
1: Well,
6: yes.
1: Here, you lean on my arm.
6: Oh, thank you. How's Mr. Miller?
1: Oh, Dave's coming along fine.
6: How's your son?
7: Well, I don't see so much of him. He's off at business so much.
1: Well, I should think you'd want to live with your family.
7: Oh, no, I don't need him in the way. My son and his wife have their life to live, and 3 is a crowd. Besides, it's good for old people to be independent. We have to hold on to our pride. We'd fall apart without it.
1: Not only old people.
7: Hmm?
1: Oh, I was just thinking, what can you do for someone who's lost it?
7: Well, you can't. Just count on time for Dave.
1: I'll try to remember. There, it's the last step.
7: Oh, good.
1: I'll get the front door.
7: Oh, that's awful riveting. I'll be glad to get away from it for a day.
3: Good morning, Mrs. Schofield. Mrs. Miller.
7: Oh, good morning, Sergeant Hennessy.
1: Good morning.
3: Could I remind you that me and Juan Rivera are collecting again for the Police Boys Fund? Could I put just a wee bite on your board?
7: Well, not on me now. I've only a subway token and lunch money till I get paid. But I'll be back early. Before 5 this afternoon, could you stop back?
3: Oh, yeah. Yeah, sure.
7: Well, could you wait for me till then, too? I've got to catch my bus.
3: Well, I wouldn't bother either of you, except in a good cause. But I wonder now, should I be troubling Mrs. Miller at all under the circumstances?
7: You let her contribute her bit. Don't undermine her pride.
3: Well, it's Dave Miller's pride I'm thinking about, now that he can't work. Hey, I was laid up once with a bullet, and I thought I'd never be a whole man again. But I had the chance to recover. Hey, what has he got?
7: For heaven's sake, Dave, it's bedlam in here.
2: What'd you say, friend?
7: You mind if I turn off the TV?
2: Be my guest. I can't look at it anyway. That hammer was driving me up the wall. I had to kill the noise.
7: Oh, baby.
2: I'm going to have to get a dog, Fran. You're right. At least it'd get me out of the house more often.
7: Why, hon, that's what you need. You've got to start living again.
2: Living. Living. That was living for me. Fran, you just don't know. Slung in a rig, feet braced against a column, whacking home those red-hot nails, or straddling a crossbeam as a bucket man and picking those sizzling babies out of the air and lobbing them up to the gun hog and his funnel, or passing them on with the tongs. I tell you, a guy felt like a king. I mean, you own the world. You were building a whole city. You could turn any which way on your perch And you could see the...
7: Dave, darling. Darling.
2: Gee, forget it. It's over. It's done with. And so am I. I'm no good to you.
7: You're my world, darling. You're all I want. Do you know? You're acting like a baby. It's about time that you started acting like a man again.
2: How?
7: By facing your problems. By realizing that... Well, in spite of what's happened, you're as good as any other man. And for me, you're a darn sight better when you're yourself. I'm going out and make a cup of coffee.
2: You can't. I used up all the instant.
7: You didn't fix the percolator?
2: I tried to, but it's in the elements somewheres. And guess what? I couldn't fix it because I couldn't see where.
7: Dave? Where are you going?
2: I'm going out. I'm no good to you. I'm no good to me, to nobody. Just let me figure my own way out. I should climb up to Mrs. Schofield's and just take the big step over that honeysuckle off of the terrace. What? How was the gun? Hey, who's there? Did you hear a gunshot?
8: Shut up! Drop that white cane.
2: I need it. I can't see.
8: Hey, you mean you're blind, man?
2: Yeah, but who...
8: Oh, boy, this is your lucky day. I almost let you have it, too. Okay, now move away.
2: Who are you?
8: Move away. I said move it. I got a gun in my hand, and I'm busting clear out of here.
9: It's okay, Juan. If you tried to lug that lump of lard on your rump up 4 flights, you'd be liable to have a heart attack.
8: Cops! Okay, Mac. Is this your apartment, huh?
2: Yeah.
8: Do you feel that? Yeah. That's a rod. It's loaded, and I ain't got no cause not to use it again. So open up your door and get me inside.
2: Why should I?
8: The name's Top Dog, man. That bring you in a line? You heard of me, huh?
2: Yeah, I've heard of you.
8: Then you know I don't mind using this.
2: That's just what I was thinking about. Maybe I should just let you go ahead. My best way out. What would you say if I just said, go ahead, shoot?
0: It's taken a while, but these uneven antagonists have met by sheer chance. Now the smell of fear hangs heavy in the air. A desperate criminal about to be caught red-handed, a hopeless young man who thinks he has so little left to live for. A moment of desperate decision for both. Mystery Theater will return with Act 3.

0: On the third floor landing, Top Dog looks in awe at the first person he's ever met who shows no fear of the lethal weapon that has killed without mercy. From below, approaching gradually, is the measured tread of the sergeant of police as he toils up the stairs. Above them is the old lady Top Dog has just murdered. And Top Dog knows there is no rooftop escape from this house.
1: You open that door, man, or you die.
2: I suppose that's just what I want. Someone to do for me what I haven't got the guts to do myself.
1: No, that's just where you get it if you don't open it.
3: Dave!
1: Shh. Okay, lady. Okay, that's it. I got a gun. Now back in the house, or I let your husband have it.
3: Oh, please, please, please don't.
1: Same goes for you, mister. You don't move, or the lady gets it.
2: Okay, okay, don't shoot. I'm with you.
1: Is your wife?
2: Yes, so help me if
1: you... Shut up. Now, nobody's going to get hurt if I get out of here, okay? But I'm warning you, I got nothing to lose. Now, I just knocked off that old dame upstairs. So the both of you just freeze and keep your mouth buttoned real tight. Or I start blasting. Now, shh, shh.
4: Hey, Warren.
5: Yes, Warren.
4: Yes? I was just looking out the second floor hall window. There's an old heap parked on the other side of the street.
5: Yeah, I see.
4: Hey, check that plate, will you? Looks like a stolen car to me.
1: Lousy copper. What's he want?
2: Maybe he heard the shot.
1: Oh, come on, over that rivet gun. Hey, what's that lousy cop on here anyways, huh?
2: Every cop in this city is looking for you, Top Dog.
3: Dave, don't baby.
1: That's okay, lady. I know it. I am number one.
2: Sure, something to be really proud of.
3: Did you really shoot Mrs. Scofield?
1: Ah, she caught me. Caught me going through her apartment.
3: To shoot an old woman in cold blood?
1: Well, she seen me, didn't she? No. Listen, baby, I'm a three-time loser. Now, I got nothing to lose.
3: But that poor little thing you...
1: Gosh, she could have pulled me out of the file. She seen me. And anybody sees me on a job gets it. Anybody catches me on a job gets it. Hey, that's where you get a break, man. Now, ain't you glad you're blind, huh? You couldn't give him a make on me. Hey, lady, you blind like your husband?
3: No,
2: yes,
3: I'm...
2: Yes, we're both blind.
1: So, you seen me too, lady, huh? Well, that's kind of too bad now, ain't it? Hold it down, everyone. Who's that?
3: I guess it's the sergeant.
1: What's he want here?
3: Mrs. Schofield and I promised him a contribution for the Police Boys League this afternoon.
1: Well, maybe he'll figure you ain't home, huh?
3: No, he knows I'm here. I just said hello to him at the corner. You see?
1: So pay him off.
3: You're hurting me.
1: Now, look, you just cool it, man. Now, look, Jake, you've got one other job to do. Now, you keep that cop from going upstairs, huh? And no funny business.
2: If you'll do anything to my wife...
1: Button it up, helpless. You're the first to get it if anything goes wrong. Now, you get it, lady?
3: Yes.
1: Then go on.
6: Oh, afternoon, Mrs. Miller. I knocked and got no answer. But I rang the bell because, well, I'm sorry, but I knew you were home.
3: Yes, I went to get my bag.
6: Something wrong?
3: No, I'm just still a little out of breath after the stairs.
6: Yeah, I know what you mean. I took my own sweet time on them. It's one tough climb.
3: Here's the money.
6: Oh, thank you. And now I'll just make out the receipt.
3: Oh, that won't be necessary.
6: Oh, it won't take a moment. We're supposed to, you know. If I could just step in a minute, I'd like to say hi to Dave.
3: Oh, you can't.
6: Are you all right? You're acting kind of funny for you.
3: It's just Dave. He's not feeling so well, but he's lying down, and you know, he has his bad day.
6: Oh, yes, I understand. Poor guy. Lousy thing to happen. I'll just scribble this against the wall. Well, just one more flight to go, and I've done my bit for the PBL. If I can make it.
3: To Mrs. Schofield?
6: Yep.
3: I don't believe she's home yet.
6: Well, sure she is. I saw her in the corner grocery not 10 minutes ago, and she was on her way back then. Here's your receipt.
4: I'll be seeing you.
2: Why didn't you stop him?
3: How could I?
2: Before he finds out what you've done, now is your chance to make your break.
7: No, no, you keep your distance. Help us. I don't trust you.
2: What harm can I do you if you get away? I don't know what you look like.
7: Your wife here does. Let me think. If I close the old lady's door, maybe he'll think she went out again when she doesn't answer. Did I close the door?
2: I don't remember.
7: Or were her keys still in the lock?
2: Come here, Fran. You better make it quick if you're getting out of here. And don't try any shooting. You can't hit Fran with her behind me.
7: You lousy...
4: Juan! Juan, are you down there?
8: You bet. And it was a stolen car.
4: Never mind that. You get out to our car and put in a 1020.
8: Hey, you got a DOA.
4: It looks like a homicide. And Juan...
8: Yes, Sergeant.
4: Cover the front door. Nobody goes in or out. There's a chance whoever did it is still in the building.
8: And what's your friend doing?
4: This one looks like your boy Top Dog.
8: Santa Maria.
4: Just get on the horn, will you, and get us some help.
7: That is it.
3: Dave, look out! Dave!
7: Don't scream, Mrs. Miller. One peep, and it won't be a little pistol whipping for your hubby. I'll lay his brains open. Okay, help us. You can hear me, right?
6: Yes.
7: Well, then on your feet and in the bedroom. Hey! Wait a minute. No fire escape. Fine, let's go.
6: What about my wife?
7: Oh, she stays with me. I need her. Now, listen, the both of you. This is a .38 I got in my hand. Now, I don't want to use it. Now, when that cop come around to check up, there ain't a sound from either one of you. Now, if he does come in... I'm in the closet, but I want you should listen close, Mrs. Miller. I can still blow that hole through your husband and the cop, and then you, if you don't follow orders. There he is now. Now it's up to you, Mrs. Miller. Get in there, help us. On your face in the bed.
4: Mrs. Miller.
7: I ain't closing the bedroom door.
4: Mrs. Miller.
7: Now I can watch every move you make. Go ahead, Mrs. Miller. If anything goes wrong, I might even shoot you first.
3: I understand.
6: Oh, well, I'm sorry to bother you again, Mrs. Miller.
3: What's the matter, Sergeant Hennessy?
6: Now, are you all right?
3: Why, has something happened? I was in the kitchen, and I thought I heard shouting.
6: That was me and Patrolman Rivera. No, I don't want to upset you, but there's been an accident upstairs.
3: Mrs. Schofield, is she...
6: She's dead. She was killed by a gunshot and robbed. Probably by a professional who goes by the name of Top Dog. He's a vicious, psychopathic killer, and there may be a possibility he's still in the building. If only we knew exactly when the shot was fired, we'd have a better idea. Maybe I'd better ask Mr. Miller.
3: Oh, he couldn't have heard anything. Hmm? I told you, Sergeant, he isn't feeling well, and I'd given him a sleeping pill, and so he was... Well, he was dead to the world.
6: Oh, well, God knows I wouldn't want to disturb him. I'll go on checking, and I just be sure to keep that door closed and bolted, and don't open it to anyone till you're sure who it is.
7: Well, that was close.
2: Now, what do you expect to do?
7: Right now, we're all going to sit down and relax until the excitement's over. And I'm just going to walk right up.
2: Suppose they put a watch on the building.
7: Sit down, everyone. I've been thinking about that. Comes out easy. Once the cop gives Mrs. Miller the all clear, I get me a real good disguise and just the right kind of protection to get me away clear.
2: What's that?
7: Huh? Well, your wife here is going to take her poor blind husband for a little breath of air. Nice walk around the block. Only it'll be me in your turtleneck sweater behind the dark glasses and carrying the white cane.
2: You can't get away with it.
7: Why not? Once it's good and dark. You lousy cops. Still hanging around. It's almost dark. Hey, you. Hey, baby.
3: Yes?
7: Turn on a light so I can see. Okay. Now... pull the shades. And you can shove them shutters closed as well. Come on. Hey. Bet it's dark as the bottom of a well in here without lights, huh? Hey, how come a blind guy wants it so dark?
3: Huh? Mike wasn't always blind. In fact, he used to be so sensitive to light.
7: Okay, spare the sob story now. Get me some more lights on while we're waiting for the coppers to take off, huh?
3: Yes.
6: Oh,
7: now, wouldn't you just like to have your hands in my throat? No gun? Pair of eyes to see? I bet you think if we was on equal terms, you could take me.
9: I'd sure like the chance to try.
7: Well, you ain't getting it, baby. Hey, how's for some coffee? Huh?
3: Coffee?
7: Hmm?
3: No, I'm afraid I can't.
9: Of course you can, Fran.
3: But you said we were out of instant.
9: Yeah, we are, but you can always make some in the percolator.
3: But the percolator...
9: Yeah, just plug it in. It's just what we need.
3: Oh. Oh, well, if you think
7: it's... Oh, come on, come on. No tricks. I'm standing right here where I can watch the both of you.
3: Okay.
7: But what are you waiting for? Now plug it in. Come on.
9: Hey, what's this? Lock yourself in, friend.
7: Hey, how did you fix the lights? I can't see.
9: How do you like it?
7: Come on. Come on, where are you, helpless? You come near me, I fill you full of lead. Keep away from me or I'll shoot. That won't do you no good. I'll get to the window. I want to give me some light and then I'll...
9: You're having a chance, not on even terms.
7: If I could see you, if I could only see...
9: You're on my turf now, buddy.
7: I still got my gun. Some light. I'm getting my wrist.
9: Just one little more move and I'll break your arm with pleasure.
3: Dave!
9: All right, honey, I got him. I could handle 6 pumps like this. Get his gun. It's right by my foot.
7: Let me go, mister. I'll give you a break.
9: Yeah, I'll give you a break. You shut your mouth or I'll break both of your arms.
3: I was so scared when I heard the shots. I thought it was all over.
9: All over. All over. Fran, honey, it's just beginning. No one is ever going to call me helpless again. First of all, myself. I'm not afraid of the dark anymore. That's my element. And you'll see. You'll see, I'll find a way to make it work for me. But you better put in a new fuse. The police will need some light when they get here. Those shots will bring them running.
3: Oh, Dave, I'm so proud of you.
9: Oh, it's even better, Fran. So am I. I got my own pride back.
0: I'll be back shortly with a final thought. 4 years later, a man stands in the afternoon, his head cocked back, as if looking at the new skeleton of the building that reaches towards the clouds. He's on the way to becoming a successful writer now. He has another important job of raising the 3-year-old who holds his hand, his son. Our cast included Mason Adams, Augusta Dabney, Bryna Rayburn, Leon Janney, and Earl Hammond. Associate Director, Marlon Swing. This is Hyman Brown, inviting you to return to our Mystery Theater for another adventure in the macabre. Until next time, then, pleasant dreams.

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13: Come in. Welcome. Welcome to Mystery Theater. I am Hyman Brown. I'm ready, if you are, to probe once again into the depths of imagination and the heights of illusion. What is life? A philosopher asked. And to answer his own question, he replied, life is an illusion, a shadow, a story. And this may well be, but in that event, we may well ask, whose illusions? Whose shadow? Whose story? Is this life only a dream? Are we characters in our own reverie? If that's true, and it may well be, who and what are we when we awake?
14: Work is for suckers. There's a quicker, easier way.
15: And the jails are filled with people who took it. If you work, you can put money in the bank.
14: The idea is to take money out of the bank.
15: Ah, but you have to deposit it first.
14: No, you don't. Not if you walk in with a gun.
15: And suppose the police try to stop you.
14: Well, you just have to shoot it out.
15: Have you ever shot it out with the police? Well, have you?
14: Wouldn't you like to know, Mary baby? Wouldn't you like to know?
13: Our mystery drama, Death is a Dream, was written especially for Mystery Theater by Sam Dan and stars Mercedes McCambridge. I'll be back shortly with Act One.

0: We are such stuff as dreams are made on, and our little world is rounded with a sleep. So said William Shakespeare, and so lives Mary Catherine Collins. Mary Catherine lives in a world of never-ending nightmare. It's a world of heart-stopping terror and apprehension. Each night, there is the dream, the same dream. It refuses to leave her. Each night, the dream is exactly the same in every detail. It's just the way it was when she dreamed it for the first time on that night of August the 14th. That night is seared in her memory.
1: I see Joe, my brother Joe, and he's walking, walking his beat. The night's dark, and a soft rain is falling, and drops of water glisten on his black policeman's raincoat. And he's whistling that tune, the tune I never heard anywhere else. And he always said, one day I'll tell you the name of it. And he's walking down that street, that old, tired, rundown street, alone, all alone. And because it's my dream, he doesn't see what I see, just around the corner. A man. It's too hard to make out his face in the dark, but he carries a box in one hand and a pistol in the other. And he's climbing out of the window of a warehouse just as my brother's about to turn the corner. And I scream, look out, Joe. Look out, he's got a gun. Joe! But he didn't hear me. He didn't hear me. My brother.

0: Oh, it was a dream. Yes. Who? Yes, just a minute. Who is it?
1: Mary? It's Frank Miller.
0: Oh! Yes, what? What is it, Frank? Come on in.
2: Mary,
0: You. You're here because of Joe.
2: Yes, Mary.
0: Something has happened to Joe, and you've come to tell me yourself.
2: Mary.
0: Joe is dead. He's dead, isn't he? Why else would you be here at this time of the night? Joe's dead.
2: Yes, Mary.
0: He was killed by some hoodlum who was robbing a warehouse at the end of Water Street.
2: Mary, who told you?
0: I saw it happen. I saw it happen.
2: Now, Mary, you must get a hold of yourself.
0: He was shot just as he turned the corner. His revolver was still in his holster. He never had a chance. Joe never had a chance.
2: I know how hard it is, Mary.
0: I saw it happen. Oh, why? Why did I see it happen? I saw it happen as if I were sitting in a theater and it was all taking place on a giant screen. And from that night on, I saw it happen. Every night. Every night I was condemned to relive it again. And again. And again.
2: Lieutenant Miller. Who? Oh, look, tell her... No, tell her to come in. Mary, it's good to see you.
0: Is it? Good to see me, Frank?
2: Mary, how can you say that?
0: I'm becoming a pest. Admit it, Frank.
2: Oh, I'll admit no such thing.
0: I haunt you day and night. I pester you with phone calls every hour on the hour.
2: Well, it's understandable. I know how much your brother Joe meant to you.
0: No, you don't. Nobody could ever hope to understand how much Joe meant to me.
2: Mary, I'm sorry.
0: We're all sorry. But sorrow gets us nowhere. It's been 6 weeks now since Joe was killed.
2: Mary, we've had every available man out on this case.
0: I know. It isn't your fault. But I know how the department works. And little by little, my brother is going to become a statistic. Just another police officer killed in the line of duty by an unknown assailant.
2: Mary, we're doing our best.
0: I didn't say you weren't. What I'm saying is that your best isn't good enough.
2: That's not fair.
0: Fair? Oh. What's fair? Was it fair for my brother to be gunned without warning? His revolver is still in his holster? Oh, why did he have to be killed? Joe was a good cop. He gave everybody a break, and he liked to help people. Why did he...
2: Look, Mary, we'll get the killer.
0: No, I don't think so. And so that's why...
2: That's why what?
0: That's why... I'm going to get him myself.
2: Well, just what exactly does that mean?
0: It means I'll have to get him myself.
2: Well, how can you...
0: I plan to spend a great deal of time in that neighborhood.
2: Doing what?
0: Teaching school.
2: Teaching school?
0: Why not? I'm a school teacher.
2: But you're teaching uptown.
0: I've asked for a transfer.
2: Do you know what those kids are like? What that area is like?
0: It was where my brother worked and was murdered.
2: What can you possibly hope to...
0: I intend to become a part of that neighborhood.
2: You mean you'll poke around and ask questions?
0: You can put it any way you like.
2: You realize you can get yourself killed?
0: I have a job to do. I'd taken step one. I'd made the decision to leave the soft and delightful job at North Crescent High School, known and with good reason as the country club. My principal was completely at a loss to understand why I'd want to leave his pleasant, well-ordered school for what he could only describe as the witch's cauldron at Southern District. Of course, there was no way I could explain it. And now, step two. To be accepted by John Hodges, principal at Southern District. And suddenly I realized it wasn't going to be automatic.
3: You thought we were so desperate for teachers here, we'd grab anybody who walks in?
0: Well, truthfully, I didn't think there'd be...
3: Well, the first part of your assumption is correct. We are desperate for teachers. Teachers. That's why we have to be very particular.
0: But I...
3: Yes, Miss Collins.
0: I have a good record.
3: Miss Collins, tell me, what are you doing here?
0: Well, isn't that obvious? I want to teach English at your school.
3: Why?
0: Because I'm an English teacher.
3: Look, we've done more fencing in the 5 minutes you've

0: I want to see if I can measure up. Well, Mr. Hodges, won't you say something?
1: Miss Collins, I am seldom, if ever, at a loss for words. But I simply cannot figure you out.
0: You mean you don't believe me?
1: I need teachers. Cavalier as I may sound, I need teachers.
0: I work best with seniors.
1: Do you?
0: Yes, especially with the advanced lit courses.
1: Do you think you can teach Shakespeare?
0: I've done it.
1: Okay. Good luck. We'll set up a program for you.
0: Thank you, Mr. Hodges. And I know that I'll be successful.
1: I'm sure you will. Provided you survive.
0: And so the time arrived for me to report for my first class. And I paused at the doorway and looked into the room. My heart did more than sink. It almost died within me. That classroom was a madhouse. They were tough kids. I almost regretted my transfer, but I remembered my brother Joe, and I knew I'd have to go through with this somehow. I needed a reason to be in that neighborhood, and I had to start with a nucleus of friends, or even acquaintances.
2: Hey, look at this. Hey, is this the teacher?
3: Come on, Steve, will you...
2: Hey, Teach, what are you doing right now, huh?
0: This class...
3: Hey, Teach, what are you doing tonight?
0: Please.
4: Hey, look at her.
0: Please. This class will come to order. Please.
2: Oh, I'm going to order a couple of beers. Hey, what are you going to have, Chuck?
3: Hey, you, who's got the dice? Let's get the game going.
0: Now, you... You in the blue shirt... Yeah. You report to the principal's office.
3: Oh, how about that?
0: And you, you there with the red hair, will you please sit down?
2: Oh, that's a wig. I'll take it off.
0: That young lady near the window.
2: Yeah, but she ain't no lady.
3: Hey, there ain't no action around here.
2: Let's dance. Let's move it.
0: All right, now. Turn off that radio.
2: Yep. Hey, Teach, can I have the pleasure of this dance?
3: Hey, I've seen her first.
0: Will you please turn off that radio? Now, turn that off. I'm sorry, Mr. Hodges. It was a fiasco.
1: I know. I was just across the hall. I saw it all.
0: You saw it? And you permitted it?
1: We have to find out if you can control these kids. You can empty the room by sending everyone to my office for discipline, but that's not teaching. I'm afraid you'd better go back to North...
0: Oh, no, please give me another chance.
1: Why?
0: Because...
1: I could understand it if you liked these kids, but... But you don't.
0: Oh, I do, really.
1: No. And they sensed it the minute you walked in. They saw it. They felt it.
0: They felt what?
1: Your hostility. Your contempt.
0: Oh, that's not true.
1: It isn't. You are repelled by these youngsters, and it shows. Now, Miss Collins, you'd better go back to the well-ordered world of North Crescent.
0: Oh, please, Mr. Hodges, you must... Give me another chance.
1: I'm sorry, Miss Collins. It won't work.
0: No, you can't turn me down.
1: Miss Collins, I will give you another chance on one condition. You must tell me the real reason you want to work here.
0: But I told you.
1: No, you didn't. And now I insist.
0: Very well, Mr. Hodges. I'll tell you.
5: Well, what will Mary tell him? The real reason? If she does, how will he take it? If not the real one, then she needs a reason that sounds convincing. And can she make one up upon the spur of the moment? One thing we know, Mary must have the job if she is to have any chance of finding her brother Joe's killer. Well, fortunately, she has a few moments to think about it before Mystery Theater returns with Act 2.

0: get the job. And John Hodges, the principal, has very grave doubts indeed.
1: Mr. Hodges, I agree. It's time we told each other the truth.
2: Let's say it's time you told me the truth.
1: My name, Collins. Does that mean anything to you?
2: Collins, no, I don't think so.
1: Well, almost 2 months ago, a police officer was killed in this neighborhood.
2: Oh, yes. Yes, I knew him.
1: Officer Collins.
2: I never even knew his last name. Everyone called him Joe.
1: He was my brother.
2: Oh, I am sorry.
1: And then you know that he was an unusual man.
2: Yes.
1: He could have risen high. He could have gone far in the department, but he chose not to. He felt that good cops were needed in places like this. And I feel that if I could take his place somehow, if I could be the kind of influence in the classroom that he tried to be out on the street.
2: Well, I won't be the one to refuse you.
1: Oh, thank you, Mr. Hodges.
2: Miss Collins, why do you think your brother was so successful with the people in our neighborhood?
1: Well, I suppose he had a gift.
2: He surely did. And do you know what that gift was? He liked the people. That's 90% of what you need, Miss Collins.
1: I had told him a half-truth, but it was enough to nail down the job. And now, in order to keep it, I'd have to like those kids. But how? Okay, round one.
3: Hey,
1: come out fighting. All right, now. Now, calm down. Now. Class, today I am going to introduce you to a man named William Shakespeare.
3: Where is he?
1: He's right here in this book in my hand.
3: Well, why should I want to meet him? What's in it for me?
1: Uh-huh. That's a very good question. What is your name? Charlie, I believe, huh?
3: Oh, yeah, good.
1: Well, you should become acquainted with Mr. Shakespeare, because as soon as you go back to reform school...
3: I'm too old for reform school. I go up to the big joint on my next raft.
1: Well, either way, you're going to have a lot of time on your hands. And Mr. Shakespeare can make it pass very quickly. Hello?
4: Mary, I finally tracked you down.
1: Oh, hello, Frank.
4: I didn't know you were going to live down there, too.
1: Well, see, I found this little apartment. It's convenient to the school.
4: Mary, the neighborhood.
1: Oh, I know. Believe me, I know. But people do live here.
4: Mary, what are you doing? You can't go around asking people, do you know who killed police officer Collins?
1: Yes, I understand.
4: Well, then what are you doing?
1: I don't know. Frank, it's just being here. I mean, I could hear something or see something.
4: The department is working on it. You can get hurt.
1: Oh, Frank.
4: What is it? What's the matter?
1: Frank,
4: Mary, is something wrong? I can have a cop over there in just a second.
1: No, I'm all right.
4: Are you sure?
5: Yeah, I hear you. What's the matter? You think everybody's deaf? What do you want?
1: Listen, I live upstairs in apartment 4F.
5: Oh, yeah, you're the school teacher.
1: Yes, I have to see the superintendent.
5: Look, honey, down here we don't have no superintendents. We got janitors.
1: I have to see him immediately.
5: Well, you can't do it.
1: Why not?
5: Because he's drunk. Look for yourself. You see? Sprawled all over the couch.
1: Well, somebody has to do something.
5: About what?
1: There's a rat in my apartment.
5: Only one? Oh, you lucky.
1: I just saw him.
5: How do you know it's a him?
1: I was sitting at the telephone and I saw this enormous rat.
5: You sure it wasn't a mouse?
1: Oh, what's going to be done about it?
5: You got a gun? Shoot him.
1: Now, please.
5: Okay. When Strongheart here wakes up, I'll send him to your place. He'll bring up a broom handle or a trap. I don't know what he does.
1: And what am I going to do in the meantime?
5: About what?
1: About the rat.
5: I don't know. Try to make friends with him.
1: Try to make friends with him. Well, the days passed and I couldn't make friends with anybody. In the class, I'd reached a point where I was being tolerated, but just barely. And in the neighborhood, I was obviously alien clay. There was something different about me. My clothes, my accent. I had the look of somebody who didn't have to live there. And that made me suspect. And another thing, I was a teacher. I worked for the government, and the government always meant trouble. There were police, parole officers, and welfare investigators. I was beginning to feel very foolish. How was I ever going to get anywhere in finding Joe's killer? To whom could I talk?
3: Well, hiya, Mary.
1: Well, good morning, Charles.
3: You saw because I called you Mary. No, it ain't as if we were in class. Hey, where'd you get the car?
1: I didn't get it. I bought it. I earned the money, and I bought it.
3: Oh, why do you always have to make a lesson out of everything? You're trying to tell me get a job, Charlie, be a good little boy, work hard, save your money, and one day you'll have enough to
1: buy... Yes, I suppose that is what I'm trying to tell you.
3: Yeah, work is for suckers. There's a quicker, easier way.
1: And the jails are filled with people who took it. Now, listen, Charles, you like this car. Well, I worked to put the money in the bank.
3: The idea is not to put the dough in the bank, but to take it out.
1: Ah, but you have to deposit it first.
3: No, you don't. Not if you walk in with a gun.
1: But that's stealing.
3: What about all the smooth, dignified, white-haired guys who steal millions and get away with it?
1: Well, if you want to be a crook, why not be the best? Get yourself a good education so you can become one of the smooth, dignified, white-haired boys yourself.
3: What, are you out of your mind?
1: Why? I mean, is your way better? Do you want to spend your life in jail or be gunned down?
3: Listen, Mary, what are you doing here?
1: Making a living.
3: Oh, come on, come on. You don't have to work here. You're a class dame. What's your angle?
1: Angle?
3: Everybody's got an angle. Unless...
1: Unless what?
3: Unless you like it down here. But then you'd have to be nuts.
6: All right, come on, you guys.
1: All right. All right, everybody, that's it. Now, for tomorrow, we have pages 30 through 45.
7: 12 pages?
8: What the heck is this?
6: Miss Collins?
1: Yes, Tony, what is it?
6: It ain't nothing.
1: No, it isn't anything.
6: Yeah, that's right. It isn't anything.
1: You have well?
6: Well, like I said, it isn't nothing. Anything. But, I want to tell you something.
1: Yes?
6: About Shakespeare.
1: Oh?
6: I used to think, Shakespeare, what gives with Shakespeare, you know? But, all of a sudden, I seen it. I mean, I seen the guys for real.
1: Is that so?
6: Yeah, like you was reading, and you said, neither a borrower nor a lender be. Remember? That's Shakespeare, right?
1: Yes, it's Hamlet.
6: Yeah, this guy Polonius says that, but that's what my old man, he should rest in peace. Yeah, that's what my old man always used to say to me. He'd say, Tony, don't borrow money off of the guy. Don't lend money off of the guy. And you'll be friends with everybody, you see?
1: Yes, I see.
6: This Polonius, I hear what he says. Okay, he knows some fancy words my old man never heard of, but this Polonius, he's my old man.
1: Well, I'm happy to hear that.
6: Yeah, I kind of miss the old man, you know? And now I come across this guy, and, what I want to say is, thanks.
1: Well, I'm sure you're welcome, Tony.
6: Look, if there's something I can do for you, I mean, you name it. Is there something I can do for you?
1: How could I ask him? How could I say, do you know who killed Officer Joe Collins? What kind of a question would that be? And where would it lead? And why would he know? But I finally promised that I would call on him if ever I needed help. I don't know how long I'd been sitting there when...
2: Mary.
1: What?
2: Oh, I was walking down the hall. Your classroom door was open. I saw you sitting there. There was something very strange about you.
1: Oh, really?
2: Yes. For the first time since you've come here, I saw you smiling.
1: Oh, I always smile.
2: No. This was truly a smile. as if it came from the basic meaning of the word itself, which means to be astonished. What happened?
1: Well, I think I just taught somebody something.
2: And you're starting to get an inkling of the reason why your brother Joe worked down here.
1: I think so.
5: Hey, Mary.
1: Oh, hello, Dora. Did you tell your husband about the leaky faucet?
5: Oh, yeah. He'll get around to it one of these weeks. Listen. Now, tell me if I'm talking out of turn. Are you on the lam?
1: Oh, what do you mean?
5: Oh, you know what I mean, kid. Do the cops want you?
1: Well, what makes you think the cops want me?
5: Because a cop has been around asking for you, a plainclothes guy.
1: Well, then how did you know he was a cop?
5: Oh, kid, I can smell him. He's in the hallway now.
1: He is? Well, thanks.
5: Ah, so you are on the lam.
1: I didn't say that.
5: Then what are you going back to your car for?
1: Well, I just remembered I have a date.
5: Listen, kid, I'm glad to help. Now, before you come back, give me a ring, huh? I'll tell you if the coast is clear.
1: Of course, I knew it was only Frank. But I acted on the spur of the moment, and acted is exactly the right word for it. And Dora spread the word. The implication was that I was sort of hiding out down here. And instantly, my status changed. People no longer stopped talking when I passed by. I was no longer given guarded attention when I walked into a shop. Evidently, now I belonged. But I was getting no closer to my objective. How could I come out with the direct questions? I was becoming a part of the neighborhood, but I still wasn't getting anywhere.
7: Give it up, Mary.
1: Frank, I can't. I've got to get that murderer.
7: I know, but it will have to be done in the usual way.
1: And maybe it won't be done at all.
7: That could happen.
1: And the killer goes free, is that right? What am I going to do?
7: Come home, to where you belong.
1: No, I belong where I can find Joe's killer.
7: But it hasn't worked.
1: Help me, Frank.
7: How?
1: But tell me how I should go about it. I don't know what moves to make.
7: There are no moves you can make.
1: I mean, if you were in my place, you are a trained detective, what would you do?
7: Well, I'd have stool pigeons out. We did, you know, but nobody picked up the slightest rumble.
1: Very well, the informer angle has been covered. Then what?
7: Well, the truth is, we're doing what you're doing, and with no more success. What's got us licked is if we could only get a description, any kind of description. Then we could ask definite questions. We could ask, do you know a guy who codes like this or that? But there are no witnesses.
1: What? What did you say, Frank?
7: I said, there are no witnesses.
1: But that isn't true.
7: What isn't true?
1: There was a witness.
7: Mary, what are you saying?
1: There was a witness. There was a witness.
0: Was there? I've been following the story very carefully, closely, and I'm not aware of any witness. After all, Joe was killed on a lonely street. No one was there when it happened. Oh, yes, of course there was. Can you figure out who? It should take you more than a few moments, and by then, Mystery Theater will return with Act 3. Joe Collins was killed in the line of duty. He was walking along a deserted street late one rainy night, doing his job, walking his beat, and someone shot him down and fled. 2 months have gone by, and the police are nowhere nearer catching the killer than they were the night it happened. Kate, his sister, has discovered the one element that is vital to the successful capture of the criminal. Or so she says.
7: Mary, there were no witnesses. No one saw it happen.
1: That isn't true. Someone did see it happen.
7: Who?
1: Me.
7: What?
1: I saw it happen.
7: Mary, you weren't there.
1: I didn't say I was there. I said I saw it happen.
7: But how could you possibly...
1: Because I dreamed about it.
2: Oh, Mary.
1: That night you came to my apartment to tell me yourself, remember?
2: I remember.
1: And you will also remember that I knew it before you even told me.
2: Yes, I remember.
1: Well, how did it happen that I could even tell you where? At the end of Water Street. And remember, you were shocked. Remember, you said, Mary, who told you?
2: At the time, I was upset and nervous.
1: How would I know that it was Water Street? I saw Joe turn that corner. And I saw the man coming out of the window of the warehouse. And I saw that he had a gun. And he fired as soon as he saw my brother. I am the witness because I saw the whole thing.
2: All right, Mary. Fine, tell me. What does the killer look like?
1: What?
2: Well, you say you saw the killing. Describe the killer. Is that an unfair question?
1: Oh, no, but I...
2: But what?
1: Well, I didn't get a good look at him.
2: Oh.
1: See, I was so terrified, and I was so afraid for Joe that I... And besides, the man was in the shadow. I couldn't see him.
2: I hate to say this, Mary, but your dream really doesn't do us any good. From a practical point of view, that is.
1: Yes, but next time I'll concentrate on the killer.
2: Next time?
1: Yes, next time. Tonight. Every night I dream this dream, Frank. Every night. And this time I'm not going to fight it. I'll wait for it gladly. I'll welcome it. And this time I won't look at my brother. I'll look at the killer. Joe! Joe, look out. He's got a gun. Joe! I tried to look at the man in the shadowy darkness, but I couldn't take my eyes off my brother. And it's in that darkness that the killer exists, and I've got to find him there. I must remember to look there, to look again. You sent for me, John? Oh, I'm sorry, I didn't know there was anyone here with you.
3: Hi, Teach.
1: Well, what's the trouble?
9: You'll have to go to the police station and identify your car.
1: Why?
9: Well, it seems Charles here and a few of his buddies took your car and went joyriding and then piled it up against a telephone pole. They would have abandoned it except for the fact that a police cruiser happened along. The rest got away. Charles was caught.
1: Oh?
9: Preliminary estimates on the damage run about $900.
3: Now, what's everybody running a fee for? The insurance pays, don't it?
9: That's a great attitude.
3: I'm glad you like it.
9: This time, I'm afraid it's jail. I've given up on you, Charles.
3: Now you're breaking my heart.
1: Oh, why does Charles have to go to jail?
9: Stealing a car is against the law.
1: Who says he stole the car?
9: What?
1: Who says he stole the car? The truth is, I gave him permission to use the car.
9: Mary... Mary, it's wrong for you.
1: No, you see, I don't use it very much, and I understand if you don't run a car regularly, you get carbon deposits, isn't that so?
9: This is not the way to do things.
1: Well, that's the truth.
9: I won't permit it.
1: John, it's the way it happened.
9: Okay. Okay, I'll hold still, but on one condition. This one and his pals, they've got to get jobs and cover the insurance bill.
1: Oh, that sounds reasonable.
9: I know the foreman at Jackson's warehouse. You fellas can all work there after school. And now, if you'll excuse me.
3: Thanks. I said you were a class dame.
1: What's been done is done, Charles. And you will have to pay to have it fixed.
3: Oh, listen, me and the guys can steal you a better one.
1: Oh, no, no, no. I don't think so. Listen, you're smart, Charles. Why be a cheap crook? How about becoming one of those smooth, dignified guys?
3: For that, you got to go to college.
1: So?
3: Me?
1: Yes, you.
3: Oh, you got to have rocks in your skull. Me go to college?
1: Why not?
3: Yeah, why not?
1: That's it. Say why not. Say it and keep saying it and say it all the time. And after a while, you won't find a single reason against it.
3: Why are you doing this?
1: Because as a teacher, it's my job to inspire you to get all the education you can handle. And you are bright enough to handle a great deal.
3: Yeah, but... Why'd you get me off that stolen car wrap?
1: Oh, that?
3: Yeah, I can't figure it. Nobody ever done nothing for me before. I mean, zilch, zero, nada.
1: Well, isn't it a better world when people try to help each other?
2: Yeah, sure. All right, what can I do to help you?
1: Oh, someday I might ask you some questions.
2: Questions? Like what?
1: Well, like, would you know a certain person?
2: So ask, what do you want to know?
1: Well, I don't know yet.
2: But when you find out, you'll ask, won't you?
1: Oh, yes, I'll ask. Joe! Joe, look out! Look out, he's got a gun! Joe! Finally! Finally, something happened. In the dream, I saw the man. Clearly. For the first time. Not his face, I didn't get the chance. But I saw his body. I saw his body clearly defined in the shadow. He was young. Young, even as some of the kids in my own classes. And he was slim. Almost thin, and he was tall. And tomorrow night I'll concentrate on his face.
4: Lieutenant Miller.
1: Frank, Frank, suppose I could give you a description of the killer.
4: Well, that'd be great, but where would you get it?
1: Well, every night, in my nightmare, I see him more and more clearly.
4: You mean you want a jury to believe that a man you see in a dream is
1: the
4: killer?
1: Well, why not? I've seen all the rest of the crime.
4: Can you imagine what a defense attorney would do with you on the stand?
1: Frank, the man I see in the dream is the killer.
4: We'll need more than a dream to convict.
1: Well, maybe you do, but I don't.
4: And what does that mean?
1: Well, that means that I can handle all of it myself.
4: Mary, you're not saying what I think you're saying.
1: The murderer who killed my brother will be dealt with, if not by the law, then by me.
4: Mary!
1: I'm asleep. I must fall asleep. Right now. Now, while I'm still calm and relaxed, I need all my energy to look into that shadow along the wall of the warehouse. I've got to see his face tonight. I must see his face, the face of the killer, and then I shall hunt him down tonight. Tonight I will see. Joe! Look out, he's got a gun! Look out, Joe! That tall kid with the blonde hair and the scar across his... Oh, my God! It's... Joe!
10: Hey, will you come out?
11: Wait just a minute. Now, wait a minute. I just got to...
1: Charles?
12: Yeah.
1: Charles, I wonder, could you stay after class for a few minutes?
12: Sure. Yeah, right on,
10: hey,
12: teach.
10: Hey, what are you going to stay after, Charlie?
12: Knock it off.
1: Charles. I need some help.
12: Anytime.
1: Well, I have to drive out into the country to pick up an antique, and I need someone to...
12: To lift? Carry? Oh, well, I'm your pigeon. We're going to get back early. It's just that I got a date. Dad, who cares? If she don't like it, I can get somebody else. I've always been independent with dames.
1: And I'm sure you can afford to be, with that blonde hair. And even that scar makes you look handsome. Well, are you ready?
12: Sure.
2: Oh, listen, I'm glad I found you, Mary. You have a telephone call in my office. His name is Frank. He said it's of vital importance.
4: Mary. Oh, Mary, you don't know how I prayed for this day.
1: What? What is it, Frank?
4: We got him, Mary. We got him.
1: You got who?
4: Well, who do you think? The killer. The man who murdered your brother.
1: But that's...
4: That's what, Mary. Do you realize what I've just told you? We got him.
1: Are you sure?
4: It's ice cold. He was arrested in a stick-up at Larson City, just north of here. We checked his gun, and ballistics says it's the same one that fired the slugs that killed Joe. But what? To ice the cake, he even confessed.
1: He did?
4: Yes, funny. You know, if we'd only known what he looked like, he would have been a cinch to pick up. If only there'd been a witness. He's tall, thin, long blonde hair, and a funny little scar.
1: Oh, Frank. What? Frank. Oh, thank you, Frank. Oh, thank you.
2: Well, I suppose you'll be leaving us now.
1: Leaving you? Why do you say that?
2: Well, I spoke to Lieutenant Miller. He told me everything.
1: Oh.
2: And so, now that the killer has been caught, I suppose it's back to North Crescent High for you.
1: I don't know, John. You see, I'm not at all sure that they caught the killer.
2: But they say the man's confessed.
1: Well, they may have caught the man who pulled the trigger, but the killer is still here. The killer is here in these streets. The killer is what you and my brother Joe kept fighting against day and night. The poverty and the hopelessness and the feeling that nobody gives a damn.
12: Hey, Miss Collins, are we gone?
1: Oh, no, Charles, no. I changed my mind.
12: Oh, okay. Abby, look, anytime I can help.
1: Oh, you've already helped me.
12: Yeah? How?
1: Oh, you'll never know.
12: Well, I'll see you in class tomorrow.
1: Tomorrow and tomorrow and tomorrow creeps on in this petty pace from day to day.
12: Shakespeare. Right, Teach?
1: Right.
0: I'll be back shortly with a final thought.

Things are seldom what they seem. Skim milk masquerades as cream. It's one of Mary Catherine Collins's favorite verses. And now it's going to form a pattern for the next portion of her life. She's attempting to masquerade as a dedicated teacher in a slum district school in order to find out, if she can, the identity of her brother's killer. But her first problem is to

tomorrow. That's the greatest gift of all gifts, tomorrow. And Mary Catherine Collins will make sure of that by working today and every day with the kids Joe loved so much. How fortunate a man Joe was. All the love and care he had lavished on his sister will be returned to all the children. Our cast included Mercedes McCambridge, Michael Wager, Bob Caliban, Jack Grimes, and Bryna Rayburn. Associate Director, Marlon Swing. 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

0: Come in. Welcome. Welcome to Mystery Theater. I am Hyman Brown. I'm happy you could join us. I must tell you something about myself that perhaps you already know. Now and then, I succumb to a temptation which is as futile as it is irresistible. I ask for an answer to the question for which there is no answer, never has been, and may never be. Yet the question stands and stays, patiently awaiting the answer that will let it retire. So now I ask you, what is truth? We shall look for an answer in this story.
1: You expect me to believe you?
2: Well, why shouldn't you believe me, Mother? It's the truth.
1: Well, I'm sure you think it's the truth.
2: It is.
1: I don't happen to agree.
2: Well, I don't know what I can do about that.
1: Tell the truth.
0: Our mystery drama, Guilty, was written especially for the Mystery Theater by Elspeth Eric and stars Anne Petoniak and Jack Grimes. I'll be back shortly with Act One.

0: Kenneth Case is 39 years old. He lives in his mother's house on one of the tree-shaded streets of a pleasant suburb, and he teaches philosophy at the State University. He is not handsome, but he has a genial look about him. He is not brilliant, but neither is he stupid. Most people enjoy his company. His means are modest, but so are his wants. And he has tenure in his job. The life of Kenneth Case has been placid and fairly free of stress until this moment.
1: All right, hands at your sides and look straight ahead.
2: Take your time.
3: That's him.
2: Please.
3: Third from the left.
2: Please keep your voice down.
3: I'd know him anywhere. That's him.
4: Mother? Mother?
5: I'll be right down, Kenny.
4: Oh, okay, take your time. Gonna make myself a drink.
3: I meant to be at the station house, but...
4: No, that's all right.
3: I had to finish up with the lawyers. It's not so easy to take out a second mortgage. I never thought I'd have to...
4: You make out all right?
3: Well, of course. Otherwise, you wouldn't be here.
4: Well, that's right.
5: I don't suppose you made a drink for me.
4: I'm sorry. I didn't know you
5: That's all right. I'll make it myself. I need one as much as you do.
4: I doubt that.
5: Well, almost. Isn't $15,000 kind of a high bail?
4: Well, I have no idea.
5: Well, it seems awfully high to me. They know you're not going to run off someplace.
4: I've never known how they decide what bail to set. I've never thought too much about it. I never thought it would concern me. Even now, I can't believe it has anything to do with me.
5: You want a little snack or something to go with your drink?
4: No, thanks.
5: It was that woman's identification that did it.
4: Oh, I don't mean the identification. I've stopped believing any of it long before they put me in the lineup. By the time I'd gotten that far, I was starting to think the whole thing was a joke.
5: A joke?
4: A comedy of errors.
5: Well, it is.
4: You know, when that detective showed up, I just thought he was, well, you know, just here to ask questions. Did I know Mrs. Malloy? Had I seen her that day? Et cetera, et cetera. When he said, I'm going to have to ask you to come with me, Mr. Case, I think I laughed. I don't remember exactly, but I actually think I laughed. That's when it started to be unreal. Something out of another world, another life. Not my world, not my life. I think when she screamed out, that's him, I don't think I really laughed out loud, but I wanted to. Well, inside I could feel a little kind of a giggle.
5: Oh, I hope you didn't actually laugh.
4: Now, what's the difference? The whole thing is a craziness. This woman, this total stranger, says a man 5'9" with a blonde mustache and a black briefcase knocked at my door. When I opened it, he grabbed me by the neck and he tried to choke me. After that, he knocked me down and raped me. He took my jewelry and he ran. I read it all in the paper. No particular reason, except that I know the house she lives in. I pass it every day on my way to the university and again on my way home. That gave me some kind of special interest, I guess, just knowing the house. But then I forgot about it. Completely forgot till Detective Stein showed up and... Well, you know.
5: The woman's crazy.
4: No, she isn't necessarily crazy. She's just mistaken.
5: She's crazy.
4: She said from the start the man was about 40. Blonde mustache, brown suit.
5: Or a liar.
4: Then she sees me. Blonde mustache, brown suit, about 40, and she says, that's my man. She wasn't necessarily lying. In fact, I'm sure she thinks she was telling the truth. Only she wasn't. She made a mistake. She was wrong.
5: They'll find out she's lying.
4: Not lying. Just wrong.
5: Whatever.
4: I saw her a couple of times.
5: You did? Don't tell them that.
4: Yeah, my way to work. She was on the porch. I never even spoke to her. There was no reason to.
5: What does she look like?
4: Oh, about your age, I guess.
5: Is she pretty?
4: Yeah, I don't know. Nice looking, near as I remember. Hair cut short. Yeah, I remember that, because you just had yours cut short, so I sort of noticed.
5: Well, what I can't figure out is why you. What does she have against you?
4: She made a mistake, that's all.
5: She lied.
4: No, she didn't.
5: Well, she certainly didn't tell the truth.
4: Yeah, she certainly didn't. Only how am I going to prove that?
5: Make her take a lie detector test.
4: A what?
5: A lie detector test. Why not?
4: Well, she believes she's telling the truth, only I know she isn't. Mother, I think you've given me an idea.
5: I have.
4: I'm going down to the station house. I can just make it if I hurry.
5: What for?
4: I want to talk to Lieutenant Stein.
6: Come in. Oh, come in, Mr. Case.
4: Hello, Lieutenant.
6: Didn't expect you back so soon.
4: No, I guess you didn't.
6: Well, sit down.
4: Thanks.
6: Now, what can we do for you?
4: I want to take a lie detector test. That identification by Mrs. Malloy shook me up, Lieutenant.
6: Mm-hmm.
4: She sounded so positive, and she's so wrong.
6: Lie detector readings are not admissible in court, you know that.
4: Yeah, yes, I know that. It's about the only thing I do know about them. But it's hanging over my head, that this thing. I don't mind telling it. It's not pleasant.
6: I don't imagine it is.
4: I may have to go through a trial.
6: You will?
4: Unless you find out who really did it before then.
6: Well, we're still looking.
4: Well, that's good. But in the meantime, even if it doesn't help me in court, if it comes to that, it would help me to prove my innocence.
6: Who do you think you're proving it to?
4: I don't know exactly. To myself? That's silly. I already know. To you, maybe? I'd like to feel you're on my side.
6: I'm on nobody's side. I'm just a detective.
4: Yeah, but... Well, let's just say I'd like to take the test.
6: Well, if you want to.
4: I do.
6: Janet, get me Dr. Knapp at the hospital, will you? Thanks.
4: A doctor, huh? Well, I didn't know doctors ran these things.
6: Well, any qualified person can do it. Dr. Knapp happens to be the polygrapher we use when there's any occasion, which isn't too often.
4: Well, I'm sort of looking forward to it.
6: Yeah. Oh, Dr. Knapp, thank you. This is Lieutenant Stein. Can you run a polygraph for me? Well, any time, I guess. Now, hold on, please. You in a hurry, Mr. Case?
4: Well, yes.
6: Soon as possible, Doctor. This afternoon, 4:30. Fine. See you, Doc. All set.
4: 4:30?
6: Right.
4: Where do I go? To the hospital or where?
6: How about right here?
4: Well, is that possible?
6: Easiest thing in the world.
4: Well, all right, then. Fine, I'll go home and tell my mother, and I'll come back here at 4:30. Gee whiz.
6: What's the matter?
4: Well, nothing's the matter. I just didn't know it would be so simple. Look, will you be here later when I come back?
6: Oh, sure, I'll be here. I have to give the doctor the list of questions.
4: Oh, you make up the questions, not the doctor.
6: I'm the only one who knows what to ask.
4: Yes, of course, you're right. The doctor doesn't know me at all. Well, thank you, Lieutenant, for everything.
6: Not at all.
4: I'll see you at 4:30.
6: Right.
4: You know, I'm beginning to feel better. It's a question of doing something, I guess, not just sitting and waiting. I'll see you later, Lieutenant.

0: Am I early?
1: Just a couple of minutes. How are you, Mr. Case?
2: Well, all right, I think. I'm kind of looking forward to this. I guess because I know I'm not guilty of anything. It'd be nice if everybody believed me, but they don't, so I guess I want a machine to sort of stick up for me. Crazy?
1: Oh, I don't know.
2: You know, is that it?
1: The polygraph? Mm. Yeah, that's it.
2: It's small, isn't it?
1: How big did you expect it to be?
2: I don't know what I expected. I don't even know what I expect now. I just know I didn't do anything wrong.
1: I know. Now, that must be the doctor. Hi, Doc.
3: Hello, Lieutenant.
1: This is Mr. Case, Dr. Knapp, Mr. Case.
3: Mr. Case?
2: Hello, I was just saying, Lieutenant here, that I wasn't sure what I expected from this test. And one of the things I didn't expect was that you'd be a woman.
3: I'm also a qualified polygrapher.
2: Well, I didn't mean... Life is full of surprises.
3: Are we ready?
1: Okay to start, Mr. Case?
2: Oh, sure, yeah, sure.
3: If you'll be so good as to step over here, Mr. Case.
2: All right.
3: Now, this is the machine.
2: Yeah, the lieutenant told me.
3: That's your chair. This is my chair.
2: Mm-hmm.
3: Will you please remove your jacket and take your place in the chair?
2: Yeah, sure.
3: Sit down, Mr. Case.
2: Okay.
3: Relax. That's better. May I have your right hand, please?
2: Right hand? Sure.
3: This is nothing but an abrasive salve I'm rubbing into your palm, similar to those used for making contact in electrocardiograms.
2: Uh-huh.
3: Now, I'm going to fasten the disc. Tell me if it's too tight.
2: No, it's okay.
3: Your left arm now, please.
2: All right.
3: This is a rubber sleeve I'm putting around your bicep, much like the one used for taking blood pressure. Too tight?
2: Maybe a little.
3: There. Better?
2: Yes, thanks.
3: This thing that looks like a rubber accordion, it goes around your chest. Will you lean forward a little, please?
2: All right.
3: There. That's all. Are you comfortable, Mr. Case?
2: Yeah, I'm fine.
3: Well, you're now connected to the machine, and the machine is connected to you.
2: Mm-hmm.
3: The disc in your palm registers pulse beat. The band in your arm, pressure of blood.
2: Right.
3: The band around your chest measures your breathing. That's all there is to the machine. Simple, isn't it?
2: Will it also make coffee?
3: Not this model. You have the questions, Lieutenant?
1: Yeah, right here.
3: These are the questions I'm going to ask you. Each question has its corresponding number on the tape. They're synchronized. If there should be a long silence at any time, don't worry. I'm only waiting for the next number to come up. You answer with yes or no.
2: What?
3: The questions are designed to be answered that way. Understand?
2: No.
3: Mr. Case.
2: What kind of a game are you trying to run on me?
3: Game?
2: Well, there's hardly a question in the world that can be answered yes or no.
3: Mr. Case, you're disturbing the wires.
2: Any question worth asking can't be answered yes or no.
1: Mr. Case, you asked for this test.
2: I know I did.
3: The polygraph has to have yes or no answers or it won't work at all. Believe me.
2: Okay, I believe you.
3: Now, try not to move, please. And answer the questions in a low and uniform tone of voice. Ready?
2: Ready.
3: Is your name Kenneth Case?
2: Yes.
3: Were you born in the United States?
2: Yes.
3: Are you married?
2: No.
3: Are you a professor of philosophy?

Men and machines, machines and men. If our age is distinguished by anything, it is man's devotion to the machine. There is almost nothing we have not invented a machine to do for us. From washing our clothes to killing our enemies, we worship the machine. The day may come when the machine will take us over completely. Mystery Theater will be back shortly with Act 2.

0: Kenneth Case, age 39, professor of philosophy at the State University, lives with his mother in a suburban town. The tenor of his life was interrupted when he was taken into custody on suspicion of assault, rape, and robbery. The victim was a Mrs. Malloy, who stridently identified Kenneth as the criminal. At his own request, he has been granted a lie detector test, and the test is in progress.
1: Do you have a dark blue suit in your wardrobe?
2: Yes.
1: Do you have a brown suit in your wardrobe?
2: Yes.
1: Have you ever heard of a woman named Frances Malloy?
2: Yes.
1: Have you ever spoken with Mrs. Malloy?
2: No.
1: Do you shave with an electric razor?
2: No.
1: Are you aware that Mrs. Malloy was assaulted in her home?
2: Yes.
1: Are you married?
2: No.
1: Do you pass by Mrs. Malloy's home on your way to work?
2: Yes.
1: Do you pass Mrs. Malloy's house on your way home from work?
2: Yes.
1: Did you see Mrs. Malloy on Monday evening, June the 3rd?
2: No.
1: Did you see her on the morning of June the 4th?
2: No.
1: Have you ever thought of starting a conversation with Mrs. Malloy?
2: Yes.
1: Have you ever started such a conversation?
2: No.
1: Do you live at number 114 Forest Avenue?
2: Yes.
1: Does your mother also live at this address?
2: Yes.
1: Do you have a checking account?
2: No.
1: Do you have a savings account?
2: Yes.
1: Is it a joint account with your mother?
2: No.
1: On June 3rd, did you assault Mrs. Malloy?
2: No!
1: Please, Mr. Case, I asked you not to move and to keep your replies as close to a monotone as possible.
2: I'm sorry.
1: I'm going to have to adjust the machine.
3: Glass of water, Mr. Case?
2: Oh, yeah, thank you.
1: Ready?
2: Yeah, ready.
1: Do you own a radio?
2: Yes.
1: Do you own a record player?
2: Mother? Mother?
4: I'll be right down, Kenny.
2: I'm going to make myself a drink. You want one?
4: Please. Well, how was it?
2: Not too bad.
4: You mean it?
2: Well, at first, it wasn't quite what I expected. To start with, the polygrapher, which is what they call people who give these tests, turned out to be a lady doctor.
4: A lady?
2: Well, she works at the county hospital. Polygraphs are sort of an outside activity, I gather.
4: Did she tell you that?
2: Well, no, I just guessed.
4: How old?
2: What?
4: How old is the lady doctor?
2: I don't know. Around my age, I guess. Maybe younger. I didn't get around to asking her age.
4: Now, don't be sarcastic, Kenny.
2: Sorry.
4: Dorothy called while you were down there.
2: Oh, well, what you want?
4: Just to know how you were and how you're bearing up, etc.
2: She want me to call her back?
4: Well, I can't remember if she said to call her back or if she didn't.
2: I'll call her back anyway.
4: Well, finish your drink first.
2: Yeah.
4: Are you serious about Dorothy?
2: Well, I like Dorothy. You know that.
4: Well, of course I know that. I asked you, are you serious?
2: I don't think I'm serious about Dorothy.
4: Does she know that?
2: I think so.
4: You just think so?
2: I know so.
4: You've told her?
2: Don't worry, Mother. She knows.
4: I wasn't worried. Why don't you call her back? She sounded genuinely worried.
2: I think I'll have another drink first.
4: I think I will, too.
2: Okay.
4: You know, Kenny,
2: I'm
4: glad you're not serious about Dorothy.
2: Well, you are?
4: Well, she's too young for you.
2: Here's your drink.
4: Thank you, honey.
2: I don't need your permission to get married, you know.
4: Well, whoever said you did?
2: Well, the way you talk.
4: Well, it doesn't hurt to talk about it, does it? I mean, you've waited this long to get married. I should think you'd want to be sure it's the right girl.
2: I do.
4: Well, all right, then. Now, take that girl you met on the Caribbean cruise. You almost married her.
2: No, I didn't.
4: Oh, yes, you did. I remember it very well. What was her name? She had a long, skinny face, looked like a horse.
2: Christine.
4: Now, that would have been a mistake, to marry her. Now, you know that. There was something not really feminine about that girl, that Christine, don't you think?
2: Oh, I thought she was very feminine.
4: Well, it's a matter of opinion, I guess. Anyway, it didn't take you long to get rid of her.
2: Look, Mother, I was feeling pretty good when I came home. Now I'm starting to feel lousy. Can't we talk about something besides my old girlfriends?
4: Well, what do you want to talk about?
2: Yeah, I don't know, anything.
4: Why don't you call up Dorothy?
2: Later. I'll call her later.
4: I like Dorothy.
2: Well, I never knew that.
4: Well, I think she's very nice and attractive looking, don't you think?
2: Well, I guess so.
4: It's not like that awful, what's her name that you were so gone on last year?
2: What awful what's her name?
4: You know the one, that fat blonde, that divorcee?
2: Myra Stanton?
4: That's the one, Myra. She was years older than you.
2: She was exactly my age.
4: She was. Well, she looked years older and fat. Now, Dorothy isn't fat.
2: All right. We've established that much. Dorothy isn't fat. Now, can we go on and talk about something else? Like, what's for dinner?
4: Leftovers.
2: Oh. Maybe we should go out.
4: What for?
2: I don't know. I feel like... I don't know. Sort of celebrating.
4: Celebrating what?
2: Yeah, well, it may sound silly, but celebrating my lie detector test.
4: What kind of a thing is that to celebrate? Taking a lie detector test like a common criminal.
2: Do you want to go out for dinner or...

0: Dinner? I didn't realize it meant that much to you.
1: Well, for some crazy reason, it does.
0: Look, I'll go off and change, and it won't take a minute.
1: Okay.
0: You make yourself another drink, and I'll be right down.
1: Okay, okay.
0: I'll wear my blue lace.
1: I'll get it. Yeah, yes, hello.
2: Is Mr. Case there?
1: This is Mr. Case.
2: Mr. Case, Lieutenant Stein.
1: Oh, yeah, Lieutenant.
2: I thought you might be worried about the polygraph.
1: Well, I'm interested, naturally.
2: I'm not sure I ought to be doing this, but I figured, well, it's your test. You asked for it. You paid for it.
1: That's right.
2: I hope you're prepared for this, Mr. Case.
1: For what? What are you talking about?
2: Well, Dr. Knapp just handed me the analysis, and I'm sorry to have to tell you this.
1: Tell me what?
2: The analysis seems to indicate that you're guilty, Mr. Case.
1: That I'm what?
2: Guilty.
1: That's impossible.
2: That's what the analysis says.
1: It's simply impossible.
2: Yeah, well, I thought I'd tell you.
1: Thank you.
2: Now, don't let it get you down. Polygraphs aren't admissible.
0: Well, I'm all ready. How do I look? Was that Dorothy on the phone?
1: It was Lieutenant Stein.
0: What did he want?
1: He wanted to give me the result of the polygraph.
0: Oh?
1: The machine says I'm guilty.
3: But I didn't do it, the man cries out. Even as a little boy, he must have cried out to his mother or his father, I didn't do it. Parents are ready to be persuaded or convinced. But what can the man expect from the machine? The silent, implacable machine. Mystery Theater will be back shortly with Act 3.

0: Kenneth Case, under suspicion of assault, rape, and robbery, has asked and been allowed to take a lie detector test. Knowing his own innocence, he has returned to the house he shares with his mother, only to receive a phone call from Lieutenant Stein informing him that an analysis of the test results indicate that he is guilty. This information Kenneth has just passed on to his mother.
1: The lie detector says you're guilty. How can that be?
2: I don't know. It seems after they've asked all their questions and your answers have made marks on a chart, blood pressure, heartbeat, respiration, they take this chart and they analyze it.
1: And this chart, those little marks, make out that you're guilty?
2: So it seems.
1: Well, how can that be?
2: Mother, I don't know.
1: Well, you were the one asked to take the test. You even paid to take it. Now, would you do that if you were guilty?
2: Maybe they figure I thought I was good enough for a liar to get away with it.
1: Well, why did you ever ask to take it?
2: Because I wanted to clear myself, Mother.
1: But they don't allow those things in court, you said.
2: I know that, but I... Look, Mother, let's not get into all that now. Do you mind?
1: They trapped you.
2: No, they didn't. Why would they?
1: Well, that doctor trapped you, that lady doctor.
2: It was a perfectly legitimate test.
1: Well, then why did it come out the way it did?
2: I don't know. Now, let's just drop the subject.
1: Well, I don't suppose we'll be going out to dinner.
2: No, I don't suppose we will.
1: Well... I guess I'll go upstairs and take this dress off.
2: Yeah, you do that.
1: I'll be down shortly and heat up those leftovers. Okay?
2: Okay.
1: Now, Kenny, try not to brood about this thing, will you?
2: Yeah, I'll try.
1: Now, it's spilt milk, that's all. They can't use the test against you in court. Not that I think you'll ever have to go to court.
2: Mother, go up and change your dress, huh?
1: Okay. I won't be more than a couple of minutes.

0: Take your time. I'm not hungry.
1: Kenny, get that, will you?
0: Yeah, all right.
2: Mr. Case?
0: What? It's Dr. Knapp, isn't it?
2: Yes, did Detective Stein call you?
0: Yeah, a few minutes ago.
2: Oh, he said he was going to.
0: Yeah, well, he did.
2: I imagine you're upset.
0: You would imagine rightly.
2: Mr. Case, may I come in and talk to you?
0: What about?
2: The test.
0: What's there to say?
2: Well, quite a lot, really. Anyway, I have a lot to say. Please, let me come in.
0: Okay, come on in.
2: Thank you. This is very unprofessional, what I'm doing.
0: Oh, is it?
2: It's absolutely forbidden to contact anyone we've given the test to. I've never done it before, and I won't be doing it again.
0: Look, I was just about to make myself a drink. May I make you one, Dr. Knapp?
2: No, I don't care for a drink, thank you.
0: Well, I guess I won't have one either. You were saying you aren't supposed to contact people you give the test to.
2: I said I'm not supposed to. I never have, and I won't be doing it again because I'm giving the whole thing up.
0: Oh?
2: After I got my M.D., I decided to do some more studying, to become an analyst.
0: A psychoanalyst?
2: Yes. It meant a lot more schooling. And there's my training analysis to pay for, and I was a little short of money. By that, I mean I didn't have any. So one of the things I did to get my hands on some was to learn how to give lie detector tests. The more I learned through psychoanalysis, the less I liked lie detector tests.
0: Oh, well, why is that?
2: I suppose you know what unconscious guilt is. Or do you?
0: I can't say that I do. I know people are always saying, you know something unconsciously. I have heard people say that. I guess that means that you know something, but you don't know that you know it, or something.
2: Well, people do say that, and they are profoundly wrong.
0: Oh?
2: It's not possible to know something unconsciously, because knowing is a property of the conscious mind.
0: Yeah, well...
2: It's impossible to know anything unconsciously. As soon as you know it, it's conscious. Are you with me?
0: I can't really say I am.
2: But it's possible to feel unconscious guilt. In fact, most of the guilt we feel is unconscious. What we feel consciously is more like uneasiness.
0: You sure you don't want a drink?
2: No, thank you.
0: Yeah, I think I do.
2: It's a kind of pervasive discomfort. It accounts for a lot of our feelings of inadequacy, inferiority, and so on.
0: Cheers.
2: Oh, dear, I've done it again.
0: Done what?
2: Tried to explain something to someone who wasn't ready to listen.
0: I was listening.
2: Yes, but I'm sorry. It was very wrong of me.
0: I'm sure you were just trying to help me out.
2: I'm afraid I haven't succeeded.
0: Well, it was nice of you to try.
2: I'd hope to explain to you how unconscious guilt can and does affect us all.
0: It's all beyond me. I'm sorry.
2: I'd better be going. Look, if you're still upset about the polygraph...
0: I'll get over it.
2: Yes, but if you should want to talk some more about it...
0: I'm hoping you'll catch the real criminal pretty soon. Lieutenant Stein says they're still looking.
2: In the meantime, if you want to talk to me, call me at the county hospital. Anytime. Will you?
3: Oh, I didn't know we had company.
0: Mother, this is Dr. Knapp.
2: Mrs. Case?
0: Dr. Knapp gave me the test. She dropped around.
3: You're responsible for the whole thing.
2: Oh, no.
0: Doctor, you'd better go.
2: Oh, I don't want her.
3: Do you know what you've done to my boy?
0: Come on.
2: Try to explain to her, will you?
0: I will. I will.
2: And call me if you want to talk.
0: I will, and thanks very, very much. You didn't have to be so rude, Mother.
3: Oh, she had some nerve coming here.
0: She was trying to be helpful.
3: Well, she did the damage. Now she wants to help. You didn't eat very much.
0: Not hungry.
3: Where are you going?
0: Gonna call Dr. Knapp.
3: The woman who was here?
0: Well, she said I could if I wanted to.
3: The woman who gave you the test?
0: That's right, that's right. Ah, here's the number.
3: The woman who ruined you.
0: Oh, Mother, please.
3: Well, she did.
0: In the first place, I'm not ruined. In the second place, I'll forget it. Got a county hospital? Yeah, I wonder if I might speak with Dr. Knapp, please. She said I could reach her there.
3: She gave you her number?
0: Yes, thank you. Thank you.
3: Well, what does she do that for?
0: She said if I wanted to talk to her, I could.
4: Dr. Knapp here.
0: Oh, Dr. Knapp, this is Kenneth Case from this afternoon.
4: Oh, yes, Mr. Case.
0: You said I could call you if I wanted to talk to you, and I do want to, so I'm calling you.
4: You want to talk now?
0: Well, not on the phone.
4: Can you come to the hospital?
0: Yes, I can.
4: You have a car?
0: Well, my mother does. I can borrow it.
4: Well, then, go to the admissions desk on the main floor, and they'll put me on page.
0: Thanks very much. I'll be there in 20 minutes or so.
4: Fine.
0: I'll see you. Mother, okay to borrow the car?
3: You're not actually going to drive clear across town to see that woman.
0: Yes, I actually am. Where are the car keys?
3: I swear she's got some kind of hold over you.
0: Come on, where are the car keys?
3: I am not going to give you the keys. I am not going to have you running off to that woman.
0: Mother.
3: The woman who ruined you.
0: I just want to talk to her.
3: Stay here, talk to me. Why do you want to talk to her?
0: Because she understands about lie detector tests.
3: She certainly does. She knows just how to make them come out.
0: Look, Mother, it's not like that, please. Now, give me the keys.
3: No, huh? I will not. You are not going to talk to that woman.
0: You mean you won't let me take the car?
3: No, I will not.
0: I don't believe it.
3: You're always running off to some woman. The minute anything happens, you're off somewhere to be with some woman.
0: Mother, you don't know what you're saying.
3: Yes, I do. It's been one woman after another all your life. Dorothy, Myrtle, Christine, and Myra, and... I can't remember all their names.
0: Mother, give me the car, please.
3: Now it's this woman doctor. How long will she last? A few months, then it'll be somebody else. You're like an animal, always sniffing around. You're disgusting. You disgust me.
0: Give me those keys. I'm asking you for the last time.
3: I'm not going to give you any keys of mine so you can go sniffing around that lady doctor. No, sirree.
0: All right, I'll take a cab.
3: No, you won't. You won't take any cab. Not while I'm alive, you won't.
0: Get away from that door, Mother.
3: I'll stand here till hell freezes over before I let you go rushing off to that woman.
0: Mother, get away from
3: never,
0: the door.
3: Never, I'm never going to let you be an animal anymore.
0: Mother! Stop it, damn it, you stop! You hear me, you stop it!
5: Daddy, let go! Daddy, you're choking me!
0: Oh, Lord, no, Mother, my... Oh, God, I'm sorry. I'm terribly sorry.
3: Oh, Mother.
0: I'm sorry, Mother.
3: How could you?
0: Are you all right?
3: I think so.
0: Come on, sit down over here. Come on. Oh, would you rather lie down?
3: You go on and see your doctor, friend. Keys to the car in my purse.
0: No, I'm not going to leave you. I'll phone her and tell her I can't make it. Do you want a doctor?
3: No, honey. I don't want anything.
0: Yeah, well, hello. Could you locate Dr. Marion Knapp for me?
3: Maybe you should keep your appointment.
0: That's not important.
3: What do you want to see her for?
0: She told me some things when she was here, and I wanted
4: Dr. Knapp here.
0: Dr. Knapp, this is Kenneth Case.
4: Oh, yes.
0: I won't be able to get over to the hospital.
4: Oh, something happened?
0: Yes, something happened. Quite a lot.
4: Are you all right, Mr. Case?
0: I think so. I mean, yes, I'm all right.
4: Well,
0: Maybe I'll call you in the morning. Would that be all right with you?
4: Of course it would.
0: I'm not sure. My mother's... I mean, I can't be absolutely definite about it.
4: You don't have to be.
0: Thank you. I'll call you in the morning, Dr. Knapp.
4: I'll count on hearing from you.
0: Yes.
4: Don't forget that. I'm counting on hearing from you.
0: I won't forget. Goodbye, Doctor.
3: Did you reach her?
0: Huh? I just got through talking to her.
3: Kenny, I told you, if you want to take the car, that keys are in
0: there. No. I wouldn't leave you now.
3: Well, that's very sweet of you. You're a good boy.
0: After what I did?
3: Well, I said some awful things to you, Kenny.
0: Yes, you did.
3: But I didn't mean them. I was upset.
0: What were you upset about?
3: Well, you know. Everything.
0: Mother, you were upset about my going to see a woman. If Dr. Knapp had been a man... Mother, I was going to talk to the doctor about something she told me this afternoon. I didn't listen too hard, and I didn't understand most of it.
3: Well, who could understand that psychological mumbo-jumbo?
0: Well, I thought I'd like to try. She said something about unconscious guilt. How we carry it around with us and don't even know it. That's about all I remember, but... She connected it up to why the lie detector test turned out the way it did. And I wanted her to try and sort it out for me.
3: Why don't you go over there now?
0: I'll call her in the morning. I'll see you tomorrow.
3: Who could that be at the door?
0: Well, maybe I'd better find out.
3: Yes, honey, you better.
0: Lieutenant Stein, what are you doing here?
6: I guess you're a little surprised to see me, huh?
0: Yes.
6: Well, Dr. Knapp called me. She said she'd talk to you on the phone, and she didn't like the way you sounded. So I thought I'd come over.
0: Well, it was very nice of you. Very nice. I appreciate it.
6: Dr. Knapp thinks a lot of you. I think you're all right, too.
0: Well, thank you. Under the circumstances...
6: Holograph. That doesn't mean anything. I've got some news for you. We found the perpetrator.
0: The
6: guy that beat up Mrs. Malloy. He looks something like you. Then Mrs. Malloy was pretty hysterical when she identified you. Anyway, I thought you'd like to know.
0: Oh, that is good news, Lieutenant.
6: Yeah, I thought you'd like it. Well, I'll be getting on home.
0: Thanks so much for coming by.
6: Not at all. Good night.
0: Mother?
3: Who was it, Kenny? Who was at the door?
0: Lieutenant Stein. They found the perpetrator.
3: The what?
0: The man who committed the crime. The man who attacked Mrs. Malloy. Look, Mother, if it's all right with you, I'm going to take the car and drive over to the hospital. I want to tell Dr. Knapp the machine was wrong.
7: I'll be back shortly with a final thought. To be pronounced guilty by a machine no bigger than a record player, or for that matter, to be pronounced innocent, it's a measure of our wisdom that such machines have no credit in our courts. It's a measure of our devotion to the mechanical instead of the human that they have any credibility at all. Our cast included Jack Grimes, Ann Petoniak, Nat Polin, and Gene Gillespie. Associate Director, Marlon Swing. 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Until next time, then, pleasant dreams.

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0: Come in. Welcome. Welcome to Mystery Theater. I am Hyman Brown. The story I bring you is one of the most curious I have ever encountered. For what happened to pretty little Amy Prentice shouldn't happen to, well, to you. Put yourself in Amy's place. You arrive one day at the home of your fiancé, Jack Morton.
1: Jack, darling, I'm here.
2: I beg your pardon?
1: I'm here. I mean, here I am.
2: You're here, all right, but who are you?
1: Who am I?
2: Look, if you're some kind of saleswoman,
1: Jack,
2: we're really not...
1: please. Please stop kidding. I'm Amy. Amy Prentice. Your fiancé.
2: You're crazy. That's what you are. I've never seen you or heard of you in my life.
0: Our mystery drama, The Bride That Wasn't, was written especially for the Mystery Theater by George Lowther and stars Janet Waldo and Anne Seymour. I'll be back with Act One in a moment.

0: We have all had odd, unexplainable things happen to us. Sometimes we put them down to tricks of memory, curious combinations of circumstances, or that it was simply unexplainable and then dismissed it all. Perhaps Amy Prentice should have done that, but alas, she didn't. She arrived at the home of her fiancé, Jack Morton, all set to get married, only to have Jack tell her,
1: "I've never seen you or heard of you in my life. Goodbye."
2: Wait a minute. Now, wait just
1: you
2: a minute.
1: You heard me, sister. Beat it.
2: Sister? Beat it? Jack Morton, I don't know what this is all about,
3: but... What is it, Jack? What's wrong?
4: Yes, what seems to be the trouble?
1: Well, this girl claims she knows me.
2: Claims I know you? We're engaged. Engaged to be married.
4: Married? Oh, my dear young lady, you're suffering from some sort of delusion.
5: You're playing some sort of game. Now, you just get along out of here.
4: Oh, now, Mother.
5: I mean it, Florence. I'll call the police if she doesn't.
4: No. The poor girl, whatever her problem, looks terribly tired.
2: You'd be tired, too, if you'd come all the way from Midvale in a day coach.
4: Come in. Come in and at least have a cup of tea.
2: Oh, I don't think so. Not now. Not after this reception I just got.
1: Well, that's just fine with us. Take off.
4: Jack, how can you act this way? Oh, honey, I don't know what this is all about, but you come on in and have a cup of tea with
5: no.
4: us.
5: No, you get out of here. Go away or I'll call the police.
4: Now, Mother, you know you'll do no such thing. This young woman is obviously in some sort of trouble, and it's up to us to help her if we can. Jack, you pick up her bag and bring it in. And, honey, you come on along with me.
2: I don't know.
4: Oh, nonsense. Come on, dear. All right, Jack, bring the suitcase. Close the door. And now let's all go into the dining room and have some tea. You too, Jack. And you, Mother. Now, what's your name, honey?
2: Amy. Amy Prentice.
4: Well, you sit right there, Amy, in our poor tea, and you tell us what this is all about.
2: Tell you? You all act as if you'd never heard of me.
1: We haven't. Anyway, I haven't.
5: This is some kind of trick. Confidence game.
4: Mother, please. Here we are, honey. Nice cup of tea. Now, there's milk and sugar right there if you want them, and a plate of cookies. Now, let me introduce ourselves to begin with. This is Mother Morton, Jack's, that's him, Jack's mother, and I'm Florence Morton, his wife.
2: Wife?
4: Yes, dear. So, you see, you're thinking he's your fiancé. Well, you see, that just can't be so.
2: Is she your wife?
1: Of course she is. Let me tell you once again, I don't know you. I never saw you before in my life.
2: You did. You did. We met just 2 weeks ago at the conference at State Teachers College.
1: Now, what in blazes would I be doing at a teacher's college?
2: Well, you're an English teacher, aren't you?
1: English teacher, my foot. I'm an insurance salesman.
2: But you can't be. You can't be. Unless... You don't have a twin brother or a double or something?
4: No, Amy, he doesn't.
5: Yes, she very well knows.
4: Mother? Amy, why don't you tell us what you think this is all about? I mean, start at the beginning and, well, tell us the whole story. Perhaps we can help in, I don't know, in some way.
2: But he knows what happened.
4: Whether he does or not, you just tell us in your own words.
2: Well... I'm an English teacher, Midvale High School, and I attended the conference of English teachers at State Teachers 2 weeks ago. On the third day, when I was having lunch in the cafeteria...
1: Look, excuse me, there seems to be a shortage of tables. Do you mind if I sit down here?
2: No, of course not. Please.
1: Thanks. I'll just put my tray down here. There we are. Or rather, here I am. My name's Morton, Jack Morton.
2: Amy Prentice.
1: Where are you from?
2: Midvale.
1: Newark. High school English. You know, Chaucer, Shakespeare, and all that.
2: Well, we have a lot in common.
1: Mm-hmm. including food. I see you got a BLT on whole wheat, toasted.
6: Oh, you too.
1: Mayonnaise.
6: Mayonnaise.
1: Hey, are you enjoying the conference?
6: Oh, yes and no.
1: Well, what's the no part?
6: Well, quite honestly, I don't go for some of the new teaching methods they're recommending.
1: Yeah. Like letting your students read what they want to read instead of holding them to the curriculum.
6: You too?
1: Me too.
6: Well, we do have a lot in common.
1: Yeah, I should say we do. Sure glad I asked to sit at your table.
6: So am I.
1: Amy, do you mind if I call you Amy?
6: No.
1: And you call me Jack, okay?
6: All right, Jack.
1: Well, what I was going to say, it's kind of early to ask you for a date, but, well, look, the barbecue tonight. I'm not looking forward to going alone, and I sort of wondered...
6: I wasn't looking forward to it either, for the same reason.
1: You talk about two minds with but a single thought, two hearts that beat as one. Well, how about it?
6: How about what?
1: Going to the barbecue with me. Look, the steak is going to be New York cut, my favorite.
6: Oh, mine too. I'd love to.
1: It's a date then, Amy?
6: It's a date, Jack. And that was our first date. We saw each other from then on every chance we got, every day. And just before the end of the conference, Jack asked me... Jack, you know you did. You asked me to marry you.
1: Look, will you make sense? I'm married to Florence. I've been married to her for 10 years. Would I ask you or anyone else to marry me?
6: But you did. What do you think I'm doing here? We arranged for me to come today to meet your mother and stay here till we got married over the weekend. What? This is the engagement ring you gave me.
1: Now, wait a minute. Cool it, lady. You could have gotten that anywhere. You could have bought it yourself.
4: Amy, I know you're sincere in thinking you met Jack at that conference and that he asked you to marry him, but, well, it's got to be some sort of delusion.
6: If it is, how did I know his name and address?
5: That you could have got out of any phone book. I don't care what you say, Florence. This girl is playing some kind of game.
4: I don't think so, Mother. I think she really believes what she says.
6: I believe it because it happened.
4: No, Amy, as I say, it's some sort of delusion.
6: Is the rose garden a delusion?
5: The rose garden?
6: Your rose garden, Mrs. Morton. Jack told me you love roses and that you're an expert at growing them, that you even exhibit them and have won prizes. Is that true?
5: Well, yes, but...
6: That window there, that picture window, does it look out on the backyard where the rose garden is?
4: Why, good heavens, it does, yes.
6: I'll describe it for you, just as Jack described it for me. There's a brick walk down the center, dividing the yard in half. You enter the walk through a white trellis that's covered with red and white roses. At the far end of the walk, there's a tall French fence to screen you from the neighbors. And in front of the fence, there's a fountain with a large statue of the god Pan. Is that right?
4: Perfectly. It's unbelievable.
5: I don't see anything unbelievable about it. She could have gone out back and looked at my garden before she rang the front bell.
4: Well, yes, that is true.
6: How would I know that Jack's mother exhibits her roses, wins prizes?
4: Oh, that's true, too, Mother.
1: Well, there are plenty of ways she could have found out.
6: Name one. You just named me one.
1: I could name you half a dozen. You could have asked questions around the neighborhood. And there is a record book of prize winners with stories of their backgrounds, their lives. You could have just made an educated guess. You
4: personally, I don't think this poor child did any of those things.
1: Then you explain how she knows.
4: I can't. No more than she can.
6: I have. Jack told me about that garden and all about his mother, but... Well, it doesn't matter now.
4: Well, what do you mean, Amy?
6: I mean, I don't understand it, but... Obviously, Jack doesn't want to marry me. Can't marry me. And regardless of what I think, what I believed happened, and it did, I know it did. Well, it doesn't matter.
4: Well, where are you going?
6: Back where I came from, of course, Midvale. Thanks for the tea.
1: I'll be happy to take your bag to the door.
4: Oh, now, just one minute. Amy, you can't go back to Midvale today.
6: Why not?
3: There's only one train from Newark to Midvale. I happen to know because I have a friend I visit in the asylum there. And that leaves at 9:30 in the morning.
2: Well, I'll stay somewhere. At a hotel.
3: You do no such thing. You'll spend the night here. With us.
5: I can't have that. I won't have it, Florence. I'm not letting some tricky little character like her stay the night under my roof.
3: Mother, we can't put her out. That simply wouldn't be decent. Human. No, I insist. She's got to spend the night, have a good, refreshing sleep. And then I'll drive her to the station after breakfast in the morning.
2: Well, I really can't put you out like this.
3: Not another word, Amy. I won't take no for an answer. Now, let me show you to the guest room. Bring her suitcase, Jack.
1: Okay.
3: You come along too, Mother.
5: You don't need me.
3: Oh, yes, we do.
5: What for?
3: Why, I think it's going to be a chilly night. And you know where the extra blankets are.
5: So do you, Florence.
3: Please.
1: Come on, Mom.
2: I'm really sorry to bother you like this. And, look, you needn't trouble about an extra blanket. The weather's warm, really.
3: Here we are.
2: Oh, wait. Wait, before you open the door.
3: Yes?
2: Jack described the room where I'd be staying, the guest room. I can tell you exactly what it looks like.
3: Oh, you couldn't possibly.
2: There's a big dormer window, like all old houses have, and chintz curtains.
3: Good heavens.
2: A big easy chair with an ottoman. The bed has a canopy, and the rug, it's a woven rug, oval, with a design of roses.
3: But this is incredible. Oh, Jack, you didn't meet Amy at State Teachers, did you? You didn't propose marriage.
1: Oh, come off it, Florence.
3: Well, this is the strangest thing because, well, Amy, you've described the room perfectly. Now here, see for yourself.
2: Yes, just as Jack described it.
3: Well, there's no understanding this. I just can't fathom it. You must have second sight. Or something.
2: No, I...
3: No more talk now. You're tired and upset. And what you need is a good nap. Dinner won't be for several hours. I'll call you when it's ready.
2: Thank you.
3: And you can look forward to dinner. We're having steak. New York cut, no less. Jack adores steak. New York cut.

0: is it? Who's there?
1: Shh. Quiet, Amy.
0: Jack.
1: Quiet, I said. Just listen to me, darling.
0: Darling?
1: The dearest, most darling girl in the world.
0: But
1: look, there's no time to explain. It's 2 o'clock in the morning, and I've got to get you out of here fast. I can't take a chance on my wife waking up and finding me gone.
0: You are married. Florence is your wife.
1: Yes, but we did meet, you and I do love you and want to marry you.
0: Oh, marry me when you're already married?
1: Please, stop talking. Get this robe on. We've got to move fast.
0: Where are we going?
1: Out of this house.
0: In robe and slippers?
1: Look, I'll explain later. Come on now, let's go.
2: Where? Go where, Jack?
1: Florence.
0: Your wife, standing in the door with an axe in her hand. Oh, Jack. Jack, what does this mean?
3: What indeed does it mean? Why does Jack want to get Amy out of that house as fast as he can? What is his wife, Florence, doing with an axe? One thing is virtually sure. However incredible events have been for Amy up to now, they are as nothing to what lies ahead. Mystery Theater will be back shortly with Act 2.

0: G.K. Chesterton is fond of saying that an adventure was merely an inconvenience viewed in the right light. Perhaps then, one may say that the incredible is merely the credible viewed in the wrong light. However that may be, to come to the home of a man you expect to marry and to discover him already married, and on top of that to find yourself facing his wife at 2 in the morning with an axe in her hand.
1: Really, Amy, Mother was right about you after all. You are playing tricks.
2: Oh, no. No, I assure
1: then
2: you.
1: Then what is my husband doing in your room at 2 o'clock in the morning and you in your nightgown?
3: I can explain.
1: Do that, Jack. Please do.
3: First, give me the axe, Florence.
1: Tempted to ask where you'd like it. Just explain your presence in Amy's room, Jack.
3: Well, I thought I heard her cry out. I thought she might be in trouble. I came to see if she was all right.
2: Just a nightmare, Florence. I had a nightmare.
1: That's hardly surprising with all you've been through.
2: Well, I guess so.
3: Could I have the axe now, Florence?
1: Oh, of course. Here. You see, I heard you cry out too, Amy.
2: You did?
1: Yes. And I thought there might be an intruder in the house. Burglar, something like that.
2: You keep an axe in your bedroom?
1: Well, it's an old house, very old. Our bedroom, Jack's and mine, has a fireplace in it. We keep a small supply of wood there, and sometimes it has to be split. You didn't think I was going to chop you, did you?
2: No.
1: Well, Jack and I will go back to our bedroom now. Come, Jack. Oh, and Amy.
2: Yes?
1: Try not to have any more nightmares. More toast and marmalade, Amy?
2: Thank you, no.
1: Coffee, then.
2: No, frankly, I'm anxious to get started. Get that train for Midvale. I don't want to miss it.
1: You won't miss it. Plenty of time.
3: Well, there really isn't, Florence. There's just under half an hour, and it takes 15 minutes to reach the station.
1: I know.
3: So, I think we'd better get started, Amy. Your bag's packed and in the hall, so let's go.
1: You?
3: Well, I'll drive her to the station.
1: I was planning to do that.
3: No, I'll do it.
1: No, Jack, no. Waste of gas.
3: I mean, waste. You take her or I take her. What's the waste?
1: I have to go into town, shopping to do for the weekend. And you don't.
3: I see.
1: I can do my shopping at the same time.
3: Yes, I see.
1: So that'll mean only one round trip instead of two.
3: I said I see, Florence.
1: Saves gas.
3: Yes.
2: Well, if we're going to get started...
1: Oh, but first you must see the rose garden.
2: No, yes.
1: I mean, how can you even think of leaving without seeing it? In some unaccountable way, you do know what it looks like, but, well, if I were you, I'd want to see it for myself.
2: Well, there isn't time.
1: Of course there is. Take a moment. Let's all go to the Rose Garden. And aren't these lovely? Hybrid teas.
2: Yes. But, you know, time...
1: And this rambler. Isn't it gorgeous?
2: Yes. Oh, yes, you're certainly to be complimented, Mrs. Morton.
1: Thank you. Oh, but this isn't her garden, you know. It's mine, really.
2: But Jack said...
1: Jack said? Jack couldn't have said anything. Now, could he? Since you didn't meet him till yesterday. Or did you? Did you meet her at State Teachers, Jack?
3: I've told you, I never saw her before in my life.
1: Yes. But I've been thinking. You know how I am? Always thinking. Sometimes my head aches terribly.
2: Oh, please, we're going to miss my train.
1: I think about so many things. Now, you take this rose garden. She gets the credit for it. Always has got the credit for it. When I'm the one who designed it, created it, planted it. Even your father had to admit it was beautiful, Jack. Remember?
3: Yes.
1: Oh, how that man hated me, reviled me, scorned me. But even he admitted that my rose garden was a thing of beauty.
3: Florence, we've got to go. Now, if Amy's going to get her train.
1: Yes. Oh, yes. But first, I wanted to see these floribunda. Aren't they gorgeous?
2: They are, yes.
1: Note the deep, dark red of the blossoms. Very dark. Very deep red.
2: lovely.
1: Do you know why?
2: Cultivation, I suppose.
1: Blood.
2: Blood?
1: Mr. Morton's blood. Jack's father's blood. This is where we found him. Hacked to bits.
2: Oh, Jack.
3: Easy, Mom.
2: Easy, Mom.
1: Blood had
3: Lawrence.
1: Poured
3: Lawrence.
1: Onto the soil. Into it. Saturating it. Would you believe that before that day, these roses had been rather weak, skimpy, subject to all sorts of diseases? But afterwards, they'd literally burgeoned with health and beauty. Would you believe that?
2: Now, look, whether I believe it or not, we can't stay here another second.
1: Why not?
2: My train, that's why not. The only daily train to Midvale. Are you deliberately trying to make me miss it?
1: But of course not. What a thing to say. I only wanted you to see the Rose Garden.
2: Well, now that I've seen it, let's go, please.
1: Whatever you say.
4: I'll go along too, Florence.
1: You, Mother? Whatever for?
4: Some shopping, myself.
1: Well, why not? We'll all go together. You too, Jack.
3: Well, no. I'll stay here.
1: Not a chance, Jack. Not a chance.
2: Oh, excuse me, but while we're doing all this talking, time is slipping by. I don't want to miss that train.
1: Of course you don't. But before we go, I do want you to know, Amy, what a pleasure it's been having you stay with us.
2: Thank you.
1: Of course, you haven't enjoyed it, poor dear. But never mind. You're sure to find a husband so attractive, so pretty.
2: Could we go now?
1: Come on. Come on, Jack, Mother, Amy, get in the car. We just have time to make the Midvale train. Luckily, as you see, Amy, the garage fronts on the street.
2: Luckily?
1: Well, we can drive right out into the street and not waste time. Drive right straight up.
2: Yes.
1: Now, if the garage was in the back of the house, waste time, a minute or two, and we don't have it to waste.
2: Could we get started?
1: Oh, you are in a hurry.
2: Well, you said yourself we don't have any time to spare.
1: That's why you don't have to tell me.
2: I'm sorry.
1: I should think you would be. Well, here we go.
3: Something wrong?
1: Damp, I guess.
4: Suppose you let me drive, Florence.
1: How can you drive, Mother, if the car won't start? No time to spare, and it won't start.
2: Look, I'll get a taxi.
1: The time a taxi gets here, your call and everything, you'd miss the train.
2: But we're certainly not going to get anywhere this way. The battery's wearing down.
1: Correction. It's worn down.
2: Oh, no. Well, that means I'll never make the train to Midvale.
1: Well, now, I resent that, Amy. You sound as if spending another night with us here would be most unpleasant to you.
2: Oh, no. No, I didn't mean...
1: We did try to make everything as pleasant as possible for you. Back in the house, all.
2: Look, if I went down to the corner and got a cab...
3: Amy.
2: Yes?
3: Do as Florence says.
2: Of course, Jack. Of course.
1: Out of the car. Back in the house, all.
2: Oh, look! A taxi! A taxi pulling up right in front. Oh, good heavens, I forgot. Joe?
1: Who's Joe?
2: My brother. All the excitement and all, I forgot. He was coming to give me away.
5: Okay, driver, thanks.
2: Oh, no, Joe, wait! Keep that cab! Driver, don't drive off! Wait!
1: It's all right, driver, go on.
2: No, wait! Please, wait! Joe, hold that cab!
5: Amy, what driver, in the world is...
2: Driver, wait!
1: Go on, driver, go on. We don't need you.
5: For criminy's sake, go stay. Go stay!
2: He's gone.
5: Amy, baby, sis, what is this?
1: Oh, she's all upset. I'm Florence Morton. How do you do?
5: Joe Prentice, Amy's brother. Amy, what's...
1: You understand, Joe. I may call you Joe.
5: Oh, yeah.
1: Amy's all upset. You know how it is, getting married for the first time. Nerves.
5: Oh, sure.
2: Joe!
5: You Jack Morton?
6: Yes, I am.
5: Ah, glad to meet you, Jack. Great pleasure. And you're Jack's sister, huh?
6: She's
1: Let's all go into the house. Come on now, come on. Have you had breakfast, Joe?
6: I have something on the train.
1: Well, you want more than that. Eggs, bacon, toast, and marmalade, hot coffee. In the house, everybody.
2: No, no.
3: Amy, in the house.
6: Hey, what's going on here? You're all acting like... Well, I don't know. You're...
1: Wedding plans, Joe. Wedding plans. Everybody uptight. You understand.
6: Yeah, sure. Florence, is it?
1: Florence. Everybody in... Everybody in. Well, now, here we are. All together once again.
2: Joe.
6: Yeah, Amy?
2: Joe, there's something crazy going on in this house. Something real crazy.
1: Now, Amy, honey.
2: Joe, listen to me. There's something wrong. I don't know what it's all about. I don't know what's happening, but Jack says he never saw me before in his life.
6: What?
2: And never proposed marriage to me, and then... He did, and she, his wife, she came to my bedroom with an axe in her hand.
6: Hold it, for chimney's sake, hold it. Amy, you're not making sense.
2: Oh, I know I'm not, because what's happening here, what's happened to me, it doesn't make sense.
6: Look,
2: either.
6: Will somebody explain this?
1: I'll explain it. Mr. Prentice, Joe, a mistake of some kind has been made.
6: A mistake?
1: Your sister, she, well, I haven't wanted to spell this out in so many words, but since you're here now and can take care of her, Joe, I'm afraid your sister is crazy.
6: You're afraid my sister is crazy?
1: Well, she came here yesterday afternoon, arrived just out of the blue, out of nowhere, saying she'd come to marry my husband.
6: You don't mean him?
1: Yes, him. Jack. My husband.
6: He's your...
1: My husband, Jack, yes. Somehow your sister has got it into her head that they met at teacher's conference, and he proposed marriage, but, well, it's ridiculous.
6: You, Jack, you say you never met Amy?
3: No.
2: Jack, last night in my room...
6: Now, hold it, Amy, just hold it. Let me try to get this thing straight. You didn't meet her at a teacher's conference? State Teachers College?
3: Not me. I'm an insurance salesman.
6: This is plain screwy. Amy, if you say you met him and he asked you to marry him, I say you met him and he asked you to marry him. But he says...
3: I never saw her, talked to her, knew anything about her until she arrived here yesterday.
6: I see. Well, either you're a liar, Mr. Morton, or you're crazy. If anybody around here has lost his marbles, you have, not her. Now, Amy, what do you want to do about this?
2: I just want to get out of here.
6: And that's what we'll do. Where's the phone?
3: Over there, but I'm afraid
6: you... Let me just call a cab and we'll blow.
1: You can't.
6: You going to stop me?
1: The phone's out of order.
6: Now, we'll see about that. That's dead, all right. No wonder. The wire's been pulled out of the box on the wall. Now, what is going on here? Who pulled those wires out of the box and why? Come on, damn it, answer me. Who and why?
1: You're like Jack's father. All male. He was a Taurus. A bull. Strong, masculine, like you. He thought, like you.
6: What are you, some women's liver?
1: I'm me. I'm Florence Morton. And I don't take anything from you or anybody else. His father learned that the hard way.
6: What do you mean, the hard way?
3: She killed him with an axe.
7: Killed him. Killed him. Hacked him to pieces.
1: He had to be killed. I certainly wasn't going to live out my life with him dominating me. Stupid, he called me. Stupid, like that. One day I said to him, "You call me stupid once more and I'll kill you." We're in the garden. Maybe you noticed there's a woodpile in one corner, Amy.
2: Yes.
1: And there was this axe he used for splitting wood. You know what he did?
2: No.
1: Guess.
2: Please.
1: He picked up the axe and handed it to me. Go ahead, he said. Kill me, stupid. Was he surprised?
7: He hacked him to bits. To bits.
6: Amy, come on. We're getting out of here.
1: Goodbye, Joe. Goodbye, Amy.
6: Goodbye. This door's locked. It's bolted on the inside.
1: Oh, I thought you knew. You didn't see me bolt and lock it when we came in?
6: All right, give me the key.
1: So you can unlock it?
6: What else?
1: Uh-uh.
6: Now look, you...
8: Joe, please, don't cross her. Please, don't cross her. She'll kill us all.
7: Joe.
6: Take it easy, Emmy. We're not dead yet.
1: Not yet, Joe. Not quite yet.
0: Ever been face to face with a homicidal maniac? With everything stacked against you? Happily, I never have, and I hope you never have been either. But Amy and Joe are, and so are Jack and his mother. What I can't figure out is why Jack, with a homicidal wife at home, ever proposed marriage to Amy. Well, we'll have the answer to that one when Mystery Theater returns shortly with Act 3.

0: terror can be a thing so palpable you can feel it, clammy to your touch, ice cold in your veins, a taste of glass in your mouth. Certainly, this is what Amy feels, along with the Mortons and her brother Joe. As Florence Morton makes all too clear, the fact that they are not going to leave the old house on Hilliard Street alive.
1: Look, Florence, I don't get any of this. I don't get any of it except all this hate you got in you. You can't blame my sister for it, and you can't blame me. So we're leaving now.
2: No.
3: Joe, she's got a gun.
1: I can see that, Amy. Question is, will she use it?
4: Yes, she'll use it all right. You better understand something, Joe. She's a killer, a homicidal maniac.
1: Then what the hell is she doing here? Why isn't she in an asylum?
4: She was. She escaped just a day before I got back from the teacher's conference.
3: Jack.
4: Amy, I am sorry. So sorry. I pretended I'd never seen you before, tried to get you to leave before you set foot in this house because Florence was right there behind me all the time, and I knew she'd kill you sooner or later. Kill you.
2: 9 years. 9 long years. They kept me in that place. But I knew. I always knew someday I'd get out.
3: But, Jack, if you're married to her...
4: No, I'm not. Not anymore. I had the marriage annulled a year ago. The authorities agreed Florence would never be cured.
1: So where are these authorities now? Didn't they figure she'd head straight for this house?
3: They telephoned to let me know she'd escaped. Asked me to notify them if she did come here. And all the time I was talking on the phone, she had a gun against my head.
2: You're going to die. You're all going to die.
1: Not if I can help it, lady.
2: You can't help it. There isn't a thing you can do.
1: We'll see about that. One thing I don't believe in is just standing here waiting for you to kill us. Me, I fight fire with fire.
2: Oh? And just how do you think you'll... fight fire with fire? Fire! Oh,
4: Florence, what are you thinking?
2: Be quiet, Jack. I'm thinking. Fire. Fire. You know, Joe, you've given me the idea I was looking for.
1: I gave you...
2: I've been wondering how to kill you all at once. And now I know. Into the kitchen.
3: What for?
2: You see, Mother. Into the kitchen, all. And now, Jack, dear loving husband, open the cellar door.
4: You're taking us down to the cellar?
2: Putting you down in the cellar, Jack. Open the door. Now, down into the cellar with you. You lead the way, Jack.
4: Look, Florence.
2: Don't argue, Jack. Just go.
4: You all right?
3: Oh, Joe!
2: You may be able to fight fire, Joe, but you can't fight bullets.
3: Oh.
2: Now, Amy, help your brother down into the cellar.
3: Joe!
4: Take it easy.
3: Oh,
4: pain.
3: You're bleeding.
4: I'll be okay.
3: Oh.
4: She hit me in the side. Fleshy part. You better let me have a look at that wound, Joe, okay?
1: Okay.
2: Let him bleed to death, Jack. It'll be easier for him. Sorry I can't make it easier for you all.
3: Oh, she's locked us in down here.
5: Is there another door?
4: No, there's not even a window. We're trapped. Absolutely no way out.
1: Is there any way of breaking that door down? Prying it open,
4: maybe. No, Joe, this is an old house. It's...

0: desk?
1: Yeah, I have my office set up there. Oh. In the bottom drawer on the right, you'll find a first aid kit. Now, bring it here, will you?
0: Yes. Oh, Jack. Jack, what are we going to do? How are we going to get out of here?
1: Mom, if I had the answer to that...
2: Jack, there's a telephone here on your desk.
1: Yeah, with the wires pulled out of the wall box. Florence didn't miss a trick.
2: Oh, yes. Oh, they are pulled out.
1: Look, hurry with that first aid kit.
2: Here it is, Jack. Here.
1: Thanks. Have you patched up in a jiffy, Joe? Though much good it'll do you, I'm afraid.
3: Don't lose your nerve. Me, I've been in worse binds than this. Vietnam for one. My work for another.
1: What do you do, Joe?
3: I'm a cop. New York City Police Force. Well, I've been in spots that make this look like... Hey, wait. She's up there. That's not the kitchen.
1: No, it's the living room, right above us.
2: What was that?
3: She put something down on the floor. Something heavy and made of metal. What could it be, Jack?
1: I don't know, unless it's... Wait a minute.
0: What, Jack? What?
1: Metal? Fire? I keep a can of gasoline in the garage for the lawnmower.
3: How big a can?
1: 2 gallons.
3: Was it full?
1: I'm afraid so, and I'm afraid I'm right. I smell gasoline.
2: Oh, it's dripping down through the floorboards above us.
0: She's going to set the house on fire. She's going to burn it down around our heads.
1: And kill herself, the poor crazy woman. Florence! Florence, listen to me! Florence, you'll kill yourself! Strike a match and the gasoline fumes. The fumes, Florence, they'll explode.
3: You're right. She lights that stuff. She'll never get out alive.
1: Florence, will you listen? Will you please listen? Oh, God, she's done it.
3: Oh. How's this old? It'll go up like a haystack, a dry haystack.
0: We're all going to die. Burns alive.
2: Oh, no.
3: We gotta try that door. We gotta see if we break it down. Jack, give me a hand. We'll both get our shoulders against it. When I give the word.
1: What? What?
3: Forget it. The door's hot already. Flames on the other side. Even if we got it open, we'd never get out. There's gotta be something we can do. Got to be.
2: What are the neighbors?
1: Neighbors?
2: Well, they'll see the house burning, call the fire department.
1: Well, what good will that do us?
2: They'll rescue us. Get us out
1: no,
2: of here.
1: No, Amy, honey, they don't know we're down here.
2: Oh.
3: Wait a minute. Just one chance. Just one chance.
1: What, Joe?
3: Telephone.
1: No. I told you. Florence pulled the wires out of the wall box.
3: We got to see can we connect them again.
0: You think you can? Or do you?
3: Jack.
1: What?
3: Thank God you set up your office down here with a phone. If we can reconnect those wires... Let's get this wall box open. You got any tools down here?
1: Yeah, top drawer of my desk. One of those little kits. Here, what do you want?
3: Got a screwdriver.
1: Yeah, here you go.
3: Now, get this lid open. Right. Easy. Yeah, it's coming.
2: Oh,
3: right.
2: Hurry, Joe, hurry.
3: There, off of the lid.
1: Oh, good.
3: Oh, no.
1: What?
3: 3 wires. Red, blue, and green. 3 poles to attach them to.
1: So attach them.
3: Yeah, but which wire to which pole?
2: The house! Hey. Oh, it's falling!
1: Look, Joe,
2: falling.
1: Joe, try something.
3: What do you think I'm doing?
2: Let's
3: see. Red to this pole. Blue to this one. Green here. All right, see if you can get a dial tone.
1: No, nothing. Try again. Joe, move it.
3: Let's see. Put the red here. Blue. There. And green on this pole. Okay. Anything, Jack?
1: That's it. That's it. I got a dial tone.
3: Well, use it. Get the operator.
4: This is your operator. May I help you?
1: Operator, I'm calling from a burning house. 37 Hilliard Street. The fire department's just arriving, but they don't know. We're in the cellar. We're in the cellar. Amy,
0: what?
1: Here.
0: Oh.
1: Fire chief just gave me another thermos of coffee. Have some more.
0: Oh, thanks, Jack. Joe?
1: They've got Joe in the ambulance unit over there.
0: Oh.
1: They're really patching up his leg.
0: Isn't he wonderful? I think I...

0: got the most wonderful brother in the world.
1: Well, I think he's got the most wonderful sister in the world.
0: I'm sorry about Florence.
1: Lord knows I am, too, but it's better this way. Mom, are you okay?
2: Even the rose garden is gone. The heat killed everything.
1: Maybe that's better, too, Mom.
2: Oh, how could it be?
1: How? I'm going to see to it you have another house, another rose garden, without the memories that went with this one. Memories we're all going to do our best to forget.
3: I'll be back shortly with a final word.

So, what began as mystery, created by Florence Morton, ended as tragedy for Florence Morton. And perhaps for the best, as Jack said. She is at peace now, and if in death she has not found a better world, as we very much hope she has, she's at least out of this one, which brought her so much unhappiness. Jack and Amy Morton are happily married now. Amy no longer teaches, at least not in school, because she has two youngsters to keep her more than busy. The boy is named Joe, the girl, Florence. As for Mother Morton, she has another garden, but not roses or vegetables. Our cast included Janet Waldo, Ann Seymour, Loreen Tuttle, Bill Quinn, and Bernard Barrow. Associate Director, Marlon Swing. This is Hyman Brown, producer-director, inviting you to return to our Mystery Theater for another adventure in the macabre. Until next time, then, pleasant dreams.

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13: Come in. Welcome. Welcome to Mystery Theater. I am Hyman Brown. The setting on your dial is your passport to a shadowland of mystery and terror, and you can travel as far and as long as your imagination will permit. In ancient times, evil was usually the work of people who were monstrous, grotesque, psychotic. Today's perpetrators, for the most part, are quite banal, Many of them lead what can only be described as normal lives. Some of them have reached such heights of respectability that their deeds are no longer considered evil. Oh, for the good old days when villains were villains and performed with style and flair. Today's faceless scoundrels don't even get any fun out of their own evil.
14: What a charming lady.
15: Hmm? Where, Harry?
14: Near the window. She's beautiful.
15: She certainly is.
14: Introduce me.
15: I'd rather not.
14: Why?
15: Well, you're a married man.
14: What's that have to do with anything?
15: You'll have an affair with her.
14: What? You're crazy. I love my wife. I haven't thought about another woman in 15 years.
15: I'm sure you haven't.
14: Right, I'll introduce myself.
15: Harry. Please. I have a feeling. I have a feeling that this woman is going to kill you.
14: Are you sure you're all right?
15: I know it sounds crazy. But please. Keep away from her. She'll kill you.
13: Our mystery drama, Killer of the Year, was written especially for the Mystery Theater by Sam Dan and stars Norman Rose. I'll be back shortly with Act One.

0: Evil. What is evil? Since the beginning of the human race, men have speculated on the nature of evil. Saints, philosophers, psychologists, all have deliberated, and still the answer eludes us. In this enlightened century, will science finally solve the problem? Shall we discover that evil is actually a virus, a disease, that infects its victims at random? Impossible, you say? Well, perhaps. But how do you account for the fact that so many people are suddenly stricken? So many of the most unlikely people. People like Harry Johnson.
1: Turn around, Harry. Let me look at you. Oh, no, dear. The gold cufflinks.
2: Well, that's too formal.
1: Well, it's a formal occasion.
2: All right. Who rang the bell before?
1: Oh, it was a telegram. The president of your own company, Mr. G.G. Gresham himself. Well, what do you think of that?
2: I don't know. What am I supposed to think of it?
1: Well, don't you even want to read it?
2: Oh, you read it.
1: Oh, all right. Congratulations. You are a credit to the corporation. Signed, G.G. Gresham. Oh. Well?
2: Well, what?
1: Do you realize what this means? Mr. Gresham himself, all the way out in Chicago. Mr. Gresham, who personally runs a $500 million corporation, knows about you. Knows about the award and is personal.
2: Mr. Gresham has a PR department which handles this kind of nonsense.
1: Oh, why do you call it nonsense?
2: Because he couldn't care less.
1: I beg to differ, Harry, when one of his executives...
2: To him, I'm an employee.
1: ...wins the Man of the Year award.
2: In a tank town like Danvers Corners.
1: This happens to be the county seat and it's the third largest city in the state.
2: Hey, let's hear it for Danvers Corners.
1: Oh, don't pretend to be cynical, Harry, because you're not.
2: My dear, I never set out to win this award. I mean... But it wasn't deliberate. I didn't plan it. It wasn't part of a campaign to do myself some good.
1: Well, it's recognition of the fact
2: I'm
1: that you...
2: I'm not after recognition. I like to work on community projects. I think it's the best investment of time I can make.
1: Darling, when you took me home from our very first date, Mother came upstairs to my room for a chat.
2: That was another world in those days, wasn't it?
1: Oh, it certainly was. And Mother said, "Tell me all about him, dear." And I did. And she said, "You know, he sounds too good to be true." And Harry, she was right. And she still is. You are too good to be true.
2: Oh, come on. I'm the same as everyone else.
1: No, dear, you're not like everyone else. You have a conscience and you have ideals. And those things are in short supply today.
2: Yeah. You know, Jenny, I think I have a headache.
1: A headache? Why should you have a headache all of a sudden?
2: I think my halo is on too tight.
1: Oh.
2: Come on, we'll be late for the bash.
3: Hey, Man of the Year, buddy. This is the first chance I've had to offer my congratulations.
2: Thank you, Pete.
3: Great dinner. Great speech. Listen, why didn't you run for Congress?
2: Now, why should I run for Congress?
3: Why else have you been knocking yourself out 3 and 4 nights a week?
2: Because I like it.
3: You mean it's all going to waste? It's not going to wind up doing you any good?
2: Well, it makes me feel good.
3: You know... Coming from anyone else, it would sound like a line, but you, I believe.
4: Hello, Pete.
3: Jenny, congratulations.
4: Oh,
3: honey.
4: Thank you, Pete. Harry, have you met Wilma Sloan?
2: Wilma Sloan? No, I don't think so.
3: Oh, are you in for a treat? Although...
2: Although what?
3: You're so thoroughly married, you probably couldn't enjoy the sight of another beautiful woman.
4: I'll introduce you, dear.
3: Confident Jenny.
2: Who is she?
4: Well, she's the new librarian. And she'll be very happy to meet you.
2: Oh, why?
4: Well, she can thank you for her job. After all, dear, you're the one who raised the funds for the library campaign.
2: Come on, you make it sound as if I did it single-handed.
4: Wilma, I'd like you to meet my husband, Harry Johnson. How do you do?
2: Wilma. Wilma Sloan? No, that isn't your name. You're not Wilma Sloan. I know you. That is... Well, I know your face. How could I ever forget your face? I stared at it for hours in that courtroom. I know your face from every angle. There were times when your eyes would wander among the rows of spectators. And sometimes they would meet mine. And we would look at each other for a brief moment. Do you recognize me? Do you know my face? How long was it? 5 years ago. The company had sent me way, way up and out to the northwest, to a place called Centerville. Centerville. It makes Danvers Corners seem like Paris. Centerville.
5: Got to be with us a spell, Mr. Johnson.
2: Oh, 10 days, 2 weeks, I suppose.
5: You from the Gresham Company?
2: Yes, I have to run some sales training sessions. But they'll all be at night. Tell me, what's there to do around here in the daytime?
5: Well, to tell the truth, there ain't nothing to do around here daytimes outside of hunting season. But you're in luck.
2: Why?
5: We got us a murder trial going.
2: A murder trial?
5: Yep. It's in all the papers. Well, the papers around here, I guess.
2: Where's the trial being held?
5: Well, in the courthouse. Where else? I'm fixing to go myself. I'll get the wife to take over the front desk. I'll drive you down there. That's her.
2: She's the defendant?
5: That's her. Tessie Bonner. She works in the library. Maybe I should say she worked in the library.
2: Well, she's a very beautiful woman.
5: Yep. She's good looking. But she's a killer.
2: Well, isn't that what the jury's supposed to decide?
5: Hey, the jury's already decided. I know every one of them in that box. I can tell.
2: But that's not right.
5: You just listen to the testimony. You'll see. It'll prove she's guilty beyond the shadow of a doubt.
6: State your full name, please.
7: Mrs. Edna Coyne. Well, I guess my full name would be Edna Amaryllis Coyne.
6: Mm-hmm. And you rented an apartment to the defendant, Miss Teresa Bonner.
7: Yes, sir. A 3-year lease.
6: And the deceased, was he a regular visitor?
7: Oh, yes, indeed. He'd show up there 2, 3, sometimes 4 times a week. I said to my oldest girl, looks like we have a little love nest up there in 3G. And she said, oh, Ma, get with it. This is the new morality. I mean, so what do you prove if you have a document? Well, I was going to tell her.
6: And did you ever hear signs of an altercation?
7: A what?
6: Arguments. Fights.
7: Oh, no. No, I can't say that I did. I didn't hear a word until that night.
6: Now then, suppose you tell us just exactly what you heard.
7: Well, I was surprised.
6: Surprised? Why?
7: Well, you know, they was very quiet, usually. And all of a sudden, on this particular night, they start yelling at each other.
6: Yelling?
7: Well, maybe not yelling, but you could hear them all right. And he was saying, it's over. It has come to an end. And she kept saying, no, it's not over. It's just begun. She said, I can't. I won't let you walk out on me. And he said, we both knew it would have to end sometime. And she said, it can only end when one of us is dead. And he said, don't be stupid. And she said, I won't let you go. I can't let you go. And he said, you knew from the start I was married. And she said, yes, and so did you. And...
6: Yes, Miss Coyne?
7: Well, she said, if I can't have you, she can't have you either.
6: And what did he say to that?
7: He said, be sensible. And she said, how can a woman in love be sensible? And then the next thing I heard him say was, you're crazy. You've gone mad. Put down that knife.
6: You heard him say those exact words. Put down that knife.
7: Yes, sir.
6: And then what happened?
7: And then I heard him yell.
6: And then?
7: And then I didn't hear anything. Well, I was scared, you know. I didn't know what to think.
6: What did you do?
7: Well, I thought for a minute. Then I walked up the stairs, and I went to her door.
6: Yes.
7: And I just stood there listening. Finally, I knocked on the door, and I said, Miss Bonner, Miss Bonner, are you okay? There was no answer. Well, I tried to turn the handle, and the door wasn't locked. So I opened it, and I walked right into the apartment. And there I saw...
6: Would you tell us what you saw?
7: I saw him lying on the floor. He was dead.
6: You're sure he was dead?
7: Oh, yes. His chest was covered with blood.
6: And where was the defendant?
1: She was standing there near him, right in the middle of the room. And she was holding a big knife in her hand. And you could see blood on the blade.
6: Would that be that large knife lying on the table marked Exhibit B?
7: Yes, sir. Yes, sir, that's the knife. And she was holding that knife in her hand. And she was mumbling, "No one else can ever have you. No one else can ever have you."
6: Mm-hmm. And what you've told us just now is exactly what you saw?
7: Yes, sir. Exactly.
6: I have no further questions.
2: And through it all, she sat quietly at her table, next to her attorney. It was as if someone else were on trial. She hardly seemed to listen to anything that was being said. Occasionally, she would glance at the spectators. Her eyes would slowly sweep the room. From time to time, they would meet mine. And she would look at me. Or was it my imagination? But the trial came to an end, finally. The jury left the room at 11:45 and returned promptly at 2. They had lunch between 12 and 1:30. So you can imagine how long they deliberated. But, of course, the verdict was obvious from the very outset. Guilty. Guilty of murder in the first degree. Guilty with no recommendation for mercy. So now, what is she doing here? Less than 5 years later. Because this is Tessie Bonner. She may call herself Wilma Sloan, but her name is Tessie Bonner.
4: Harry, this is Wilma Sloan.
2: How do you do?
8: Congratulations, Mr. Johnson.
3: Wilma, you said I could have the next dance. How are you at keeping promises?
8: I never broke one yet.
3: Well, now, if you good people will excuse us.
4: Oh, they make a handsome couple, don't they, Harry?
2: Oh, what?
4: I said Pete and Wilma Sloan make a good-looking couple, don't they?
2: Oh, yes, yes.
4: Oh, she's such a beautiful girl, isn't she?
2: Yes. Yes, Jenny. Lovely.
0: Lovely. If you like a girl who knows how to use a knife. But is she the same one? Harry is absolutely certain. But if she is the same one, what is she doing here? The state where she was tried still has the death penalty. At the very least, she should be in jail for a long, long time. Well, you'll only have to wait a short time until Mystery Theater returns with some answers in Act 2.

0: Although Harry Johnson has raised considerable funds for the town library, he rarely goes there himself. However, this afternoon, on an impulse, one that he can't explain, he has stopped at the library. From the doorway, he regards the librarian, a rather beautiful young woman named Wilma Sloan. She's talking to several children. It's hard to believe that she is a woman who, in a fit of passion, or as a result of a cold-blooded resolve, stabbed her lover to death. But she did, some 5 years ago, in a state 1,000 miles away. And she has been tried and convicted for murder. The question is, what is she doing here? And Harry Johnson wants to know. He wants the answer, but evidently not now. So he turns away and walks down the library steps.
1: Harry! Harry, want to lift?
2: Sure thing. Thanks, Pete.
1: You know, if anybody were to ask me where they could find Harry Johnson, I'd answer, try the library.
2: Just what's that supposed to mean, Pete?
1: Don't have an affair with her, Harry.
2: What?
1: You heard me.
2: Don't have an affair with whom?
1: With Wilma Sloan.
2: Oh, come on, Pete. What's gotten into you?
1: The problem is not what's gotten into me, but what's gotten into you.
2: Pete, you're either crazy or...
1: Or what?
2: Oh, well, I don't know. Look, what are you driving at?
1: What I'm driving at is that man is not naturally monogamous.
2: Oh, let's not start this nonsense
1: That's
2: again.
1: That's why I never got married. You may be deeply in love with a woman, but suddenly someone happens along and...
2: And what?
1: And you're gone.
2: I think that's ridiculous.
1: It probably is. But unfortunately, it happens. And it happened to you last night.
2: Pete, I wish you would tell me what you're talking about.
1: I'm talking about Wilma Sloan.
2: What about Wilma Sloan?
1: All right, let's do it in steps, huh? Last night you were introduced to her. One look at your face convinced me.
2: Convinced you of what?
1: Convinced me I'd better ask her to dance so I could get her away from you.
2: And have her for yourself, no doubt.
1: Don't get me wrong. I'd take her if I could get her. But she's not for me. I know. See, I'm an expert in these affairs.
2: Mm. Oh, so modest.
1: Look, you may disapprove of my attitude toward life and love. But I do have both experience and expertise. So I took her away from where you and Jenny were standing before...
2: Before what?
1: Before what you were thinking, before that look on your face could become obvious to everyone else, including my poor dear sister.
2: You know, I think that you are crazy.
1: Yeah, yeah. And so now it's the afternoon of the next day, the late afternoon. I'm downtown. I stop for a traffic light. Idly, I glance toward the library steps, thinking, of course, of that delectable new librarian. When who do I see walking up the steps? Why, my most faithful brother-in-law, Harry. A man whose rectitude has just earned him the Man of the Year award here in Danvers Corners.
2: Oh, I can explain that.
1: But I can explain it better. You walked up the steps. You paused. You're new at this business. You don't quite know how to go about it. So at the last minute, you lost your nerve and beat a hasty retreat.
2: But, Pete, not one word of what you say is true.
1: But you'll come back again. There always has to be a first time, Harry. And your first time is waiting in the wings. Or I should say, behind the desk. Harry, don't do it.
2: I have no intention of...
1: You think you don't.
2: Pete, if you don't mind, I insist that we change the subject.
1: Why? Is it so painful?
2: No, it's ridiculous.
1: Then why are you becoming so excited?
2: I'm not excited.
1: But what are you?
2: Pete, look, I'm very much in love with my wife.
1: Your kind of guy needs watching.
2: Well, don't judge everybody's morality by your own.
1: What were you doing at the library?
2: I thought I needed a certain book. And then... Well, then I remembered that I had it in the house.
1: Sure,
2: it's true.
1: Do you know what Nero said about truth? He said the truth is whatever you want it to be.
2: I must say you choose a strange model.
1: But that's where you are right now, Harry. And don't say I didn't warn you.
3: Hello, Centerville Motel.
2: Yes, this is Mr. Harry Johnson. You wouldn't remember me. I was out there 5 years ago.
3: I remember you fine, Mr. Johnson. You were with the Gresham Corporation. You spent 15 days here teaching sales seminars. You was in room 112, facing the lake.
2: Yes, well... I may have to take a trip out there, and I wanted to know if the motel was still around.
3: Oh, we're bigger there and better never. Want me to make you a reservation?
2: Well, my plans aren't firm yet.
3: Why, sure, just give us a little notice. We always got room for you, Mr. Johnson. Yes.
2: I remember when I was out there, you had some excitement.
3: Excitement? Here?
2: Yes, you were having a trial, weren't you?
3: Trial? Oh, yeah. Tessie Bonner. That's who it was.
2: Yes. I remember I was in the courtroom when the jury brought in a guilty verdict.
3: Oh, yes. That they did.
2: Now, I wasn't there when the judge sentenced her. Tell me, what did she get?
3: The rope. But then the governor said, oh, come on, you can't hang a woman. So he gave her life instead.
2: Oh. Well, I guess she's still in jail.
3: No, she's dead.
2: Dead?
3: But I say dead. That's the only way to figure. You see, they had a breakout from the women's penitentiary a couple of years ago. Wilma and a couple of others escaped.
2: Oh, well, then why do you say that she's dead?
3: Well, they made it up to the mountains, but they got caught in a snowstorm. And I guarantee you nobody could live through that one. Well, been nice talking to you, Mr. Johnson. You come up and see us real soon.
2: Yes, sir, thank you.
4: Harry?
2: Oh, hello, dear.
4: Oh, I thought I heard someone come in the back door. I wanted to make sure it was you.
2: Oh, I saw a whole line of cars parked in front of the house, and then I remembered it's your women's club afternoon.
4: We're just breaking up now.
2: I didn't want to disturb anyone, so I just sneaked up the rear staircase.
4: Oh, that's hardly a word you use in your own house. Sneaked. Incidentally, what are you doing home so early?
2: Jenny, I have a problem. I just want to, you know, sit and think it out.
4: Oh, sounds grim.
2: Yeah, it probably is.
4: What's it about?
2: Well, it's concerned with the duties of a citizen.
4: Uh-huh. Well, let me know how it works out. Oh, darling, would you mind doing something for me?
2: You name it.
4: Wilma Sloan is here, and she doesn't have her car, and nobody else is going her way.
2: Oh, Wilma Sloan.
4: You remember. You met her the other night at your award dinner. Darling, would you mind giving her a lift home?
2: Would I mind?
4: Well, I'd do it myself, except I've got to get dinner started.
5: This is very kind of you, Mr. Johnson.
2: I'd rather you called me Harry.
5: I will on one condition. You must call me Wilma.
2: Well, I'll do better than that. I'll call you Tessie.
5: Tessie?
2: Or Teresa. Or Miss Bonner. Which do you prefer?
5: I see. Well, what do we do now?
2: I know what I should do.
5: And what's that?
2: Head for the police station and turn you over to the authorities.
5: Why?
2: Because you're an escaped convict.
5: I know I'm an escaped convict, but why should you turn me over to the police?
2: Why? Because it's my duty as a citizen.
5: Oh. And you always do your duty as a citizen?
2: I try to, at least to the best of my ability.
5: And as you see it, it's your duty to return me to the penitentiary?
2: Yes.
5: Why? I never did you any harm. I killed a man who needed killing.
2: You can't kill another human being just because you want to.
5: What else was I to do? He used me, and then he tossed me aside as if I were an object of no consequence.
2: What kind of society would we have if people were free to kill at their own pleasure?
5: You haven't answered my question, which is, what do we do now?
2: I should turn you over to the police.
5: I know you said that. Is this the road to the police station?
2: No.
5: Why aren't we headed that way?
2: Because...
5: Yes. It's clear. It's very clear to me.
2: What do you mean it's very clear to you? How could it be very clear when it isn't clear to me? I don't even know what I'm doing or why.
5: In the interests of clarity, why do you hesitate to do your duty? Would you hesitate for a moment if I were a man? I don't think so. Again, would you hesitate if I were old, ugly?
2: Oh, no, look, that's...
5: That's what? Why do you hesitate? I heard you speak at the banquet the other night. The fabric of society is woven by each single individual and so forth. I recognized you. I remembered you from the courtroom.
2: You did?
5: Oh, yes. And I said to myself, uh-oh, if he remembers me, I'm gone. This is Mr. Pillar of the community himself in the flesh.
2: I should turn you in. I should.
5: But you won't.
2: How do you know?
5: Because you want me.
2: Oh, come on. That's ridiculous.
5: Of course it is, but you want me. And you're saying to yourself, here's the most attractive woman I ever met.
2: You have an extremely high opinion of yourself.
5: I must be the most attractive woman you ever met. Do you know why? Because I'm making you go against the habits of a lifetime.
2: I haven't done anything yet.
5: Oh, yes, you have. You're thinking what a waste it would be to send her back to prison. You're not interrupting me now, are you? You're 40 years old. You never stepped out of line in your life. Aren't you bored with Jenny?
2: I'm afraid you don't know everything. Oh, I admit I was tempted for a moment.
5: You should be. I made you quite an offer.
2: Offer? What offer?
5: Myself.
2: What? You would sell yourself to buy my silence?
5: Most women sell themselves for something.
2: That isn't true.
5: They sell themselves for security, for advancement, for the illusion of romance. For me, right now, there is nothing more valuable in all the world than your silence.
2: Well, it's not for sale.
5: Why not?
2: Not so that I could engage in a tawdry affair.
5: Oh, I see. It's not that you're opposed to an affair. Just a tawdry affair. Why would ours be tawdry?
2: Because
5: it's not how these things begin, it's what they become. Both of us are attractive. We're intelligent. In a week, a month, we would love each other.
2: I love my wife.
5: Then why aren't we headed toward the police station?
2: We are.
0: It's about 3 miles to the station house, and it should take 4 or 5 minutes to get there. An awful lot can take place in 4 or 5 minutes. Will she submit quietly and return to a life sentence in prison? After all, she got in there because she killed one man. Would she kill another man to stay out? From a different perspective, how solid is Harry's resolve to turn her over to the police? Questions, possibilities, we shall weigh them all when Mystery Theater returns shortly with Act 3. How does it begin? Where does it begin? Why does it begin? A man spends his years walking what we are pleased to call the straight and narrow. Suddenly he finds himself sorely tempted to break out of the social and religious mold he has formed for himself over a lifetime. There are those who say man is naturally evil, and there are those who say man is intrinsically good. Well, Harry Johnson can be a test case for either point of view.
2: Here we are.
5: Yes, here we are.
2: At the police station.
5: Do your duty, Mr. Harry Johnson. Do your duty as an upright, dedicated, concerned citizen.
2: I will. Let's go.
6: Oh? Well, sure. Send him in. Mr. Johnson and Miss Sloan. Well, won't you both sit down? Well, what can I do for you?
2: Lieutenant Craven.
6: By the way, I was going to go to that banquet the other night, Mr. Johnson, but I was on the desks. Somebody has to mind the store.
2: Yeah, that's right.
6: Congratulations. Everybody says, for once, the Man of the Year committee picked the right guy.
2: Thank you.
6: Well, now, what can your police department do for you folks?
2: Lieutenant, I am here to report...
6: Yes, sir?
2: I wish to report that Miss Wilma Sloan...
6: Well, hold it just a second. I didn't think I'd have to write anything down. Let me get my pad here. Okay. Shoot.
2: I have to report that Miss Wilma Sloan...
6: That's Sloan spelled with an E at the end, right?
5: That's right.
6: We got some Sloans over to North Gap, but they don't have the E. So you wouldn't be related, I suppose.
5: I don't suppose so.
6: You were saying, Mr. Johnson, about Miss Sloan?
2: I wish to report that I...
6: Say, you sound like it's something serious.
2: Well, I... Look, you see, Miss Sloan here is... Well, she's a...
6: Yeah?
2: She's a very shy and timid person, and, well, she happened to be talking to my wife, and she said she couldn't be sure, but she thought she might have noticed some prowlers about the vicinity of her home. Well, I said, why don't you notify the police? And she said she didn't want to bother anyone.
6: Oh, now, Miss Sloan, bother us? Please bother us. That's why we're here, to be bothered.
2: And so I said, nonsense. I'll take it up with my friend, Lieutenant Craig.
6: You're absolutely right, Mr. Johnson. Miss Sloan, any time you have the slightest, the vaguest suspicion, you get on that phone. You understand?
5: Yes, Lieutenant.
6: Mr. Johnson, if there were more people like you, how much easier our job would be.
5: Thanks for the lift. Won't you come in? You know, you haven't said a word since we left the police station.
2: I know. Good night.
5: Good night? Just like that?
2: No, not just like that. I suppose you should know why I did it.
5: But I do know.
2: It's not at all what you're thinking.
5: It isn't?
2: I thought about it. I kept thinking about what you had done. You killed a man who had behaved badly toward you. After all, he was married and he had no right... Well, you were sentenced to prison. You had already served 2 years.
5: Three.
2: It isn't as if you're a professional killer. You won't do it again. You've been frightened enough, punished enough. In jail, you'd be a burden on society. Here, you're an asset to the community. You're productive.
5: Harry, you can kiss me.
2: I'm doing this because I think no useful purpose would be served.
5: Harry, why don't you kiss me? You wanted to kiss me since you first saw me in that courtroom.
2: I...
5: Harry, kiss me.
2: Wilma. Hello, Jenny. Where were you?
4: Harry, you're home.
2: Of course I'm home.
4: Well, I figured the PTA committee meeting should be over by 10:30, so I thought I'd surprise you and stop by. We could go somewhere and have a sandwich. Oh, was I hungry.
2: I'm sorry.
4: But the school was dark. I guess the meeting ended early.
2: Well, no. As a matter of fact, it never began.
4: Oh? What do you mean?
2: Well, there was no meeting. That was the wrong night.
4: Oh. Well, what did you do?
2: Oh, I figured since I was out anyway, I'd pay old Jerry Phelan a visit.
4: Jerry Phelan?
2: Yes, you remember Jerry. He ran the newsstand near the railroad station since, well, I guess it must be the Civil War or something like that.
4: Oh.
2: Well, you see, now he's laid up sick. Everybody's forgotten him, and, well, he lives near the school.
4: Oh, darling, that was very thoughtful and very sweet. Incidentally, dear, are you free Wednesday night?
2: Well, sure. Why do you ask?
4: Well, you do have a great many demands on your time.
2: Do I? Well, yes, I suppose I do. I mean, the way you ask that question.
4: What do you mean?
2: Are you free Wednesday night? A woman shouldn't have to talk that way to her own husband.
4: Oh, Harry, you're the kind of a man who has to keep active working for the community, and, well, I don't mind at all.
2: You don't?
4: No, because, darling, it's the thing you need. You have to do it. You need fulfillment. It makes you a better man and a better husband.
2: You know, Jenny, I never realized what a remarkable woman you are.
4: Oh, thank you, kind sir.
2: Why don't we go out now and have a snack somewhere?
4: No, Harry, it's too late. Wednesday night.
2: I have to go.
5: So soon?
2: It's close to 11.
5: I suppose so. But I'll see you tomorrow night.
2: Tomorrow? Oh. Tomorrow's Wednesday, isn't it? We can't see each other.
5: Why not?
2: Well, because Jenny has something planned.
5: Jenny?
2: She's my wife, Wilma.
5: Then what am I?
2: Wilma, I...
5: Oh, poor... Poor Harry, you can never face reality. You are terrified by the facts.
1: Wilma, I have to go now.
5: To Jenny.
1: Of course. As we both know, she is my wife.
5: Because she has the document. The document. That's how Mrs. Coyne expressed it at the trial. She has the document. Oh, Harry. Who has your heart?
1: Oh, Wilma. I'll give you a call tomorrow or Thursday.
5: Harry wants you to answer the question. No, I guess not. Because once you face up to that question, you'll have to accept the next step. You'll have to divorce Jenny.
1: Divorce Jenny? Well, a man in my position doesn't divorce.
5: Oh, I see. Your position doesn't divorce. How about you?
1: Well, I could never do it. I could never...
5: You're going home to her now. But answer this. Would you rather be alone with her? Or would you rather be alone with me?
1: Well, Pete, it's about time for the dessert, and I always skip mine. So, suppose we stop talking about sports and politics, and you tell me why you wanted to buy my lunch.
7: A couple of months ago, I warned you, Harry.
1: About what?
7: I warned you not to have an affair with Wilma Sloan.
1: Now, Pete.
7: Harry, I spoke with Lieutenant Craven of the police department.
1: Oh, Lieutenant Craven?
7: Or rather, he spoke with me. I will say he was embarrassed.
1: What does Lieutenant Craven have to do with...
7: Some time ago, you brought Wilma in to see him. It seems that she was too bashful to complain about prowlers in her neighborhood.
1: Yes?
7: Yes. So, Craven's had a squad car cruising the area, and the patrolman noticed a man who keeps coming and going.
1: Oh.
7: Yeah. Oh. Well, Craven's a good friend of mine. And he's put two and two together.
1: What right does he have?
7: Come on, Jerry, come on. Craven worships the ground you walk on. He thinks you should be president. He's afraid if this gets out, and this kind of thing always does, you'll become a laughingstock. A guy like you, Mr. Morality himself. Why, people will eat this up.
1: Pete, I don't know what to do.
7: Okay, let's break it down. You in love with her?
1: I don't know.
7: Will you divorce Jenny?
1: I don't want to.
7: Harry, break it up now. Before it goes too far. Walk away. Because after a while, she won't let you.
1: What do you mean?
7: It's in her eyes. Those brilliant eyes. There's something sharp, like steel. To get what she wants, she'll do anything. She's the kind who could kill you.
1: Oh, that's ridiculous.
7: Harry, you've been married 15 years. Now, I don't say this because she's my sister, but she's a girl in a million, Jenny is, and you know it.
1: Pete, it's like...
7: It's like an illness. I know. I've been there before. But you can't end every illness by letting it run its course, because that way you take the chance it'll kill you. Harry, cure it.
1: I don't know how to do that.
7: You don't know how to, or you don't want to? Look, your life's in a mess right now. Go away for a week.
1: Go away? How?
7: Come on, a guy in your position can suddenly realize he has to make a business trip. Get away from both of them and think out your problem. Decide what's important. Make up your mind. What do you really want?
5: Harry, darling.
1: Hello, Wilma.
5: Well, hello. Is that all you can say? It's been over a week. Come on, sit down. Dinner's ready. I'm just carving the roast.
1: Wilma, it's time we had a serious talk.
5: I know, darling. We're overdue.
1: No, Wilma, you can trust me.
5: Trust you? Of course I trust you.
1: No, not really.
5: What are you saying?
1: You didn't want to go back to prison. Now, that's true, isn't it?
5: That's true, but...
1: No. Now, please listen.
2: so you don't have to pretend any longer.
5: Pretend what?
2: Pretend that you love me.
5: Harry, I'm not pretending.
2: That night, that first night, you said to me that my silence was the most important thing in the world, and that you were willing to buy it. Now, you said that.
5: Yes, I said that.
2: Well, you don't have to buy it any longer. Not that you ever had to buy it in the first place.
5: So you thought I was buying you.
2: You admitted it.
5: You forget what else I told you that same night. I said it's not how these things begin, but what they become. And ours has become love.
2: I love my wife. Now, look, this is over. It's come to an end.
5: It's not over. It's just begun. I won't let you walk out on me.
2: We both knew it would have to end sometime.
5: It can only end when one of us is dead.
2: Oh, Wilma, don't be stupid.
5: My name isn't Wilma. Why do you call me Wilma?
2: Because... Oh, good Lord. This is the way it happened before. The way...
5: Yes, it has happened before, hasn't it? Oh, hasn't it, Charlie?
2: Please, control yourself, Wilma.
5: You know my name isn't Wilma, it's Tessie. Was that her name? Was that her name, Charlie?
2: I'm not Charlie Reynolds or Ryan. I'm Harry. Harry Johnson. And you're safe. Your secret is safe with me.
5: If I can't have you, she can't have you.
2: Be sensible.
5: A woman in love is never sensible.
2: Don't be crazy.
5: If I can't have you, no one can have you.
2: You're mad. Put down that knife.
5: I will kill you.
2: No, Wilma.
5: My name is Tessie.
2: Wilma.
5: I told you
2: Wilma.
5: No one else can ever have you. No one else can ever have you.
0: I'll be back shortly with a final thought. Wilma Sloan, Tessie Bonner, Charlie Reynolds, Harry Johnson. So many times, in so many places, they act and reenact the same roles, over and over again. And it's a mixture of love, deceit, madness, and evil. And to taste it is to risk the arrival of death. Our cast included Norman Rose, Terry Keane, Joan Shea, Nat Polin, and Ken Harvey. Associate Director, Marlon Swing. This is Hyman Brown, Producer-Director, inviting you to return to our Mystery Theater for another adventure in the macabre. Until next time, then, pleasant dreams.

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0: Well, Webster's New Dictionary, second edition, unabridged, gives us its first definition, not safe to deal with, dangerous, and as its second, ghostly, mysterious, eerie, weird, unnatural. But I like best Sigmund Freud's description of the uncanny as something familiar but forgotten.
1: It adds up to 96. What does that mean?
2: I don't know, Uncle Edgar.
1: It could mean I'm going to live to be 96, couldn't it?
2: I don't know.
1: Or divide by 12. It could mean in 6 months I'll be dead.
0: Our mystery drama, No Way Out, was written especially for the Mystery Theater by Elspeth Eric and stars Earl Hammond. I'll be back shortly with Act One.

0: We all feel we know what we mean when we say a thing is uncanny. But perhaps it is not the thing that is uncanny, but the feeling it arouses in us. And if we accept Freud's interpretation of the uncanny as something familiar but forgotten, well then, there's always the chance, isn't there, that we will remember what it is. Listen now to the story we have elected to call No Way Out.
1: I'll tell you the truth. I never liked my Uncle Edgar. Well, actually, I never liked my Aunt Catherine either. Still, at the time all this happened, I was seeing him fairly frequently and with some regularity. After all, he was my only living relative, Aunt Kate having died some years before, and I was his. So, it was natural that we should keep in touch. Also, he was very rich, and I was not. Another reason for keeping in touch. At the time of the events I'm about to relate, I was, as they say, involved with a young woman, but not, as they insist upon saying, committed. Her name was Mimi McGowan, and she was a bit of a featherhead, but even Mimi had heard of my Uncle Edgar.
2: Edgar Logan? You said Edgar Logan?
1: Yeah, that's what I said.
2: He's your uncle? You mean to sit there and tell me Edgar Logan is your uncle?
1: I'm sitting here and I'm telling you.
2: Why didn't you ever tell me before? Well,
1: subject never came up.
2: But Edgar Logan? Goodness gracious, Mark. Edgar Logan, your uncle? And you never told me?
1: Well, what do you know about Edgar Logan?
2: He owns all kinds of oil wells all over the place and...
1: Silver mines. He owns silver mines.
2: Oh, I thought it was oil wells.
1: No, silver mines.
2: Well, silver mines are nice.
1: Very nice. He has several.
2: Is he married?
1: Oh, he was. To my Aunt Kate.
2: He's divorced. How long has he been divorced?
1: He's not divorced.
2: You said...
1: Aunt Kate died a few years ago.
2: Oh, what a shame. How old is he?
1: Oh, about 50, I guess.
2: Oh, that's not old. Not really old. Tell me about him.
1: Why?
2: Because I'm interested.
1: I'll just bet you are.
2: Why wouldn't I be interested in somebody who's related to you?
1: Well, you never have been before.
2: Honey, I never even knew you had any relatives. You never mentioned any.
1: There aren't any except him. My mother's dead, and so is my father. And I've got no brothers or sisters or
2: your
1: cousins.
2: Your Uncle Edgar and, what's her name, his wife?
1: Aunt Catherine. I call her Aunt Katie.
2: They didn't have any children?
1: Nope, not one. Hey, where are you going? What?
2: I'm not going anyplace. I just want to get a paper and pencil.
1: What for?
2: Never mind. Go right on talking. I can do this and listen to you at the same time.
1: What are you doing?
2: Tell me about his wife, your Aunt Kate. What was she like?
1: Aunt Kate? Well, we'll see. Aunt Kate was... She was the most totally depressed woman I ever met.
2: Depressed?
1: Completely.
2: Oh, well, what did she have to be depressed about?
1: Mimi... There are lots of people who are just depressed. Not about anything, they're just depressed. I myself am somewhat...

0: depressed about 6 days out of seven.
1: I never knew that.
0: Well, but Aunt Kate was chronically depressed. You know, depression hung all over like a shroud.
1: My goodness.
0: Of course, she wasn't well.
1: She was sick?
0: I didn't say she was sick. I said she wasn't well. She was always having to go lie down.
1: She was tired.
0: Tired? Or dizzy.
1: Why was she dizzy?
0: She got dizzy every so often from hyperventilating.
1: What's hyperventilating?
0: Taking big, deep breaths.
1: I thought that was supposed to be good for you, taking big, deep breaths.
0: Not if you take too many.
1: Oh, I see. Well,
0: sometimes she'd faint.
1: From taking too many deep breaths?
0: Yeah, I guess so. So what the heck are you doing? Are you writing a letter?
1: No, I'm not writing a letter. I'll tell you in a minute. Go on about your Aunt Kate.
0: Well, they lived in this big penthouse.
1: Penthouse, huh?
0: Uh-huh, with a terrace on all four sides.
1: All four sides?
0: Oh, it was spectacular.
1: I've never even seen a penthouse with a terrace on all four sides. I've never even seen a penthouse. All I've ever seen is dumps like this one, or like yours. Well, go on.
0: Well, one day she went out on the terrace. She was hyperventilating, and she got dizzy. I guess she fainted. Anyway, she fell off.
1: Oh, that's sad. Did she die?
0: Well, she fell from the 22nd floor.
1: Very sad. How long ago did this happen?
0: Oh, 5, 6 years, something like that.
1: And your uncle never got married again?
0: No. Well, you know, I guess he really loved her. He still talks about her a lot. What a wonderful woman she was. You know, still takes flowers out to the cemetery and puts them on her grave.
1: Really?
0: I drive him out. Oh, in his car, of course. He has a chauffeur, but, you know, when he goes to the grave, he likes me to drive him.
1: Sure.
0: I wait in the car while he takes the flowers to the grave.
1: That's nice.
0: You know, he stays 5 or 10 minutes. Then he comes back to the car, and I drive him home.
1: Uh-huh.
0: It's the least I can do.
1: Oh, no!
0: What's
1: Oh, no!
0: What's the matter? What happened?
1: Oh, he's a four.
0: A what?
1: Your uncle is a four.
0: Okay, what? What's a four?
1: Numerically, Edgar Logan adds up to a four. Look, see? Here's how it adds up. Edgar, 5, 4, 7, 1, 9. Logan, 3, 6, 7, 1, 5. Add them up and you get 40. 4-0. The O doesn't count, so that makes him a four. Oh, that's terrible.
0: Why is it terrible? What's so terrible about being a four?
1: It's the worst you can be. Unimaginative, uninspired, a clod. Absolutely a clod, a complete clod.
0: You don't believe that stuff, do you?
1: Of course I believe it. I myself am a five. Clever, a risk-taker, very active sexually. Did you know that the word sex actually adds up to five?
0: Oh, well, I never knew.
1: But your uncle, a four. Oh, of course, fours are also very industrious. They work hard.
0: Oh, that's him.
1: But the sad part is, four is the number of failure.
0: That is not him.
1: Don't tell him I told you this. It might depress him.
0: Oh, no, I wouldn't dream of it.
1: Maybe there's some way we can fix it. Maybe he could come out of five like me. Probably not a nine, which is the very best. But maybe a six or an eight.
0: Well, how do we do that?
1: I don't suppose he'd change his name.
0: At his age? Yeah, I don't think so.
1: We'll think of something.
0: You know, I just can't believe that you're serious about this whole thing.
1: Mark, numbers rule our lives. Numbers have mystical significance. Numbers have vibrations, like light and electricity and magnetism and molecules. Didn't you know that?
0: No, I never knew that.
1: And vibrations, Mark. Vibrations control our characters and our destinies.
0: A few days later, Uncle Edgar called me for lunch. Always a big treat for me, and I look forward to it. Well, by the time we went to lunch, I'd practically forgotten Mimi's horror at Edgar's being a four, with his concomitant attribute of being a clod and a failure. Nothing about that luncheon suggested anything but well-larded success.
2: Had enough?
0: Oh, are you kidding?
2: Satisfied?
0: Oh, better than that.
2: Now then, we'll get the check. Waiter, check here. Won't be able to drive you home, Mark.
0: Oh, I'm sorry.
2: Darndest thing happened. On the way here, got sideswiped by a taxi.
0: Oh? Do much damage?
2: Ruined the paint job.
0: Ah, that's too bad.
2: Of course, I had the chauffeur take it right to the shop. Can't drive around with it looking like that. Did I ever tell you what I paid for that car?
0: You told me. Plenty.
2: Anyway, that's not why I brought it up. Thing is, I got the license number of the cab that sideswiped me. It was 217... Oh, here's the check. Yeah, thank you. 2172, that was the number of the cab. Isn't that the darndest thing?
0: Oh, I don't know. Is it?
2: Well, don't you get it? 2172.
0: Well, I don't think
2: that's my address. That's where I live.
0: Oh, okay. Oh, yeah. Yeah, 21 South 72nd. Yeah. Well, what do you know? Man, what a coincidence, huh?
2: Uncanny, isn't it?
0: Well, I'll have to tell Mimi.
2: Mimi? Mimi who? Who's Mimi?
0: It's a girl I know.
2: How do you meet all these girls? I never meet any.
0: You don't get around enough.
2: Yeah, no, I guess not. Well, at my age...
0: Okay, you're not that old.
2: Keep remembering Kate.
0: It's been a long time.
2: I know, I know. Wonderful woman. Here, you do this.
0: What's that?
2: Add up the check. I always do that. They'll cheat you if you give them half a chance. I can't see so good. My eyes get all misty talking about Kate. Clouded my glasses.
0: Okay, I'll do it.
2: It's about time we made another trip to the cemetery, Mark.
0: Yeah, any time you say.
2: When I think of that little lady lying out there, all by herself in the cold ground...
0: No, Uncle...
2: Breaks my heart. When I get the car out of the shop, 2-3 days, we'll go out to the cemetery, okay?
0: Yeah, okay.
2: In the meantime, maybe you'll introduce me to this Mimi person.
0: Sure, if you want me to.
2: Yeah, gotta get out more. Gotta stop brooding about Kate.
0: That's right.
2: Haven't you got that check added up yet?
0: Huh? Oh, yeah. I just wanted to be sure.
2: Well, you can add, can't you?
0: Yes, but I...
2: Get yourself one of these pocket computers if you can.
0: Uncle, I've added it 3 times. It always comes out the same.
2: Then it's correct. Yeah, hand it over, I'll pay it.
0: Here.
2: $21.72.
0: Yeah.
2: Good Lord. 2172. The license plate? My address? Now this. Why, it's...
0: Uncanny. I kept telling myself it was a coincidence. Just a coincidence. That's all it was. The same number turning up on the same day 3 times. A coincidence. That's all. But that didn't stop a shiver from running through me. That didn't keep me from feeling that the whole thing was uncanny.
3: There it is again, that word uncanny. Dangerous, not safe to deal with, or mysterious, weird, unnatural. Or, and this is the definition not given in the dictionary, familiar but forgotten. It is this last meaning which we shall explore when Mystery Theater returns shortly with Act 2.

0: If you've been through high school, you have heard of Pythagoras, the great Greek mathematician who lived in the 6th century B.C. You know his theory about the right angle triangle, but did you know that he was the first man to teach that the world is shaped like a sphere, that the morning star and the evening star are the same, and not a star at all, but a planet called Venus? Even if you knew all these things, it is unlikely that you knew he was the originator of the magic practice called numerology.
1: When the phone rang the day after my luncheon with Uncle Edgar, I thought, well, they certainly were fast about fixing his car. All set to go to the cemetery, I thought. Make our periodic visit to put flowers on Aunt Kate's grave. Hello?
2: Mark, this is Uncle Edgar.
1: Yes, sir. I was expecting to hear from you.
2: You were?
1: Yeah, well, I mean, one of these days. Your car's okay?
2: Yeah, I'm not calling about my car.
1: Oh, I thought you were.
2: It's not out of the shop yet.
1: Oh, I'm sorry. I thought you were calling about going to the cemetery.
2: Oh, that.
1: Yeah, well, any time you want to go, you know, it's all right with me.
2: Before we do that, Mark, I was wondering, you remember at lunch we were talking about, you know, me getting out more?
1: Yeah, I remember.
2: You know, meeting people?
1: Yeah, you should do that.
2: I'm not that old.
1: Well, you certainly are not.
2: So, you know, I thought, remember you told me about a girl, I think her name was Mimi?
1: Yeah, Mimi McGowan.
2: Yeah, that's the one. I thought maybe you could introduce me to her.
1: Yeah, I could do that.
2: Fine, that's fine. I thought the three of us could have lunch together, you know, at the usual place. You think she'd like that?
1: Did I think she'd like it? I knew she'd like it. She'd be crazy about it. Why, she'd eat lunch any place with a man who owned a string of silver mines. So, I arranged it, the luncheon, the three of us. And then I arranged another one, and then I arranged a dinner. And pretty soon I didn't have to arrange anything anymore because Mimi and Uncle Edgar were arranging things between themselves. I'll admit I was a little upset. After all, Mimi and I were involved, if not committed. And one day I stopped in at her place without calling first.
3: Oh, Mark! How nice! Come in. Guess who's here?
1: Oh, I couldn't possibly.
4: Hello, Mark.
1: Hello, Uncle Edgar.
3: Mark, you want a drink or anything?
1: No, I don't want anything.
3: We were just about to open a bottle of champagne.
1: Are you celebrating something?
3: Kind of. I'm moving out of here. I'm taking a new apartment.
1: Is that so?
4: Well, I happened to see one I thought would be just right for the young lady here.
1: Well, isn't that swell?
4: I happen to know the owner of a high-rise that's just gone up.
3: You know how hard apartments are to find these days.
1: Oh, yes.
4: And
1: yes.
4: I was able to persuade him that Mimi here would be a very desirable tenant.
3: Isn't your uncle the sweetest, dearest man ever? The kindest, the most thoughtful, the most generous.
1: Have you told him he's a four?
3: What?
1: Have you told my Uncle Edgar he's a four? A hard-working, industrious, but doomed to failure?
4: What are you talking about, boy?
1: In other words, a clod?
4: No, hold on.
1: A complete and total clod?
3: It so happens that you know nothing whereof you speak, Mark.
1: You told me so yourself. He's a four.
3: It just so happens, Mr. Smarty. Your uncle is a nine. A number of high mental and spiritual achievement. Large-minded, visionary, idealistic, romantic, and passionate.
1: You don't say.
3: Nine is the best.
1: How did he get to be a nine from being a four?
3: I used his nickname, Eddie.
4: I was always called Eddie in my youth.
3: And Eddie Logan adds up to a 36, and 3 and 6 added together equals 9. So there.
1: I was ready to give up. Not only had I lost my girl to my uncle, but she had him freaked out in this numerology gonk. I was disgusted with the both of them. Well, still, so when Uncle Edgar phoned me a few days later and asked me to have luncheon with him, well, I accepted. After all, I could use a good meal.
4: I can't tell you, Mark, how grateful I am to you. Introducing me to Mimi the way you did. It's
5: It's made a big difference in my life.
6: Yeah, hers too, I imagine.
5: I hope she likes me. She seems to.
6: Oh, by the way, have you ever told her about that amazing coincidence? You remember the last time we had lunch here, you told me how your car had been sideswiped by a taxi and you got the license number? And it was the same as your address?
5: Yeah, 2172. Yeah.
6: Yeah, and remember when the bill for lunch came, you asked me to add it up and it came to 2172? You remember that?
5: Yeah.
6: Three times in one day?
5: Yes. Wasn't that the darndest thing?
6: What, did you tell Mimi about it?
5: No, I never did.
6: Why not?
5: I don't know.
6: Well, she's so interested in numbers.
5: Yeah. How about me turning out to be a 9, huh? How about that?
6: Hey, 9 is the best.
5: You never knew I used to be called Eddie, did you?
6: To me, you've always been Uncle Edgar.
5: At school and at college, I was always called Eddie. And then I met Kate. And we got married, and I wasn't called Eddie anymore. Yeah, Kate didn't like calling me Eddie.
6: Man, lucky you remembered that, about being called Eddie.
5: Yeah.
6: Or you'd be a 4. By the way, is your car fixed?
5: Huh?
6: Where the taxi took the paint off. You get it fixed up?
5: Oh, sure. Long time ago.
6: Looks all right?
5: Good as new.
6: When you called me, I thought you wanted me to take you to the cemetery. It's about time, isn't it?
5: Matter of fact, Mark, the reason I called you for lunch, I wanted to ask you to do something else.
6: Oh? What's that?
5: Mimi moved into her new apartment today.
6: Oh, yeah, the one that you found for her.
5: Yeah, and I thought maybe we'd go up there and look at it. Maybe take some champagne, kind of to christen it.
6: You really want me to come along?
5: Oh, I do. Yes, I do. After all, if it hadn't been for you, Mark, I'd never have met Mimi. It would be nice if we went up there together, not just me alone. Will you?
6: Sure. Why not?
5: Good. And later we'll talk about going out to the cemetery.
6: It was a beautiful apartment building, all right. The lobby had a marble floor, and the walls were paneled, and there were a few tall potted plants here and there. Very simple, very good. The elevator was noiseless and swift, and the hall down to Mimi's apartment was done in rice paper. Couldn't have been nicer. I looked with some affection at my Uncle Edgar. He seemed like a little young boy who was taking you to see a Christmas tree.
7: Eddie! Oh, Eddie! I'm so glad.
5: I brought Mark.
7: Well, Mark, hello.
6: Hello.
7: Both of you come in and look around. What do you think of it?
5: It's nice.
6: Hey, it's really nice, Mimi.
7: Of course, it needs some new furniture. This old stuff.
5: Oh, don't you worry your little head about furniture. We'll find some furniture. Look, I brought champagne.
7: Oh, Eddie, you're so wonderful. Isn't he wonderful, Mark?
6: Oh, he's a 9, all right.
5: Glasses. How about some glasses?
7: I'll get some. I don't know if I've got the right kind.
5: Any kind will do. Well, Mark?
6: Very nice. Really.
5: Actually, she wanted a place with a terrace, but I just couldn't go for that, Mark.
6: No. Of course you couldn't.
5: Kate and all that.
6: Oh, no, I understand.
5: But this will be all right, don't you think?
6: Well, better than all right.
7: I got them. Oh, they're kind of big for champagne, but they've got stems.
6: Ah, they'll do fine.
7: I know champagne glasses are supposed to have stems. Eddie, when are you going to open the champagne?
5: Right now. Right away.
6: Is there more to the apartment? I can see there's a kitchen.
7: Of course there's more. There's a bathroom and a great big bedroom. Only I can't take you in there right now.
6: Oh, later's all right.
7: The telephone man's in there, putting in my new telephone. Oh, isn't it exciting?
5: Hold out your glasses, folks.
7: Fill them up. I've never been so excited my whole entire life.
5: Well, to Mimi and her new abode. Hey, miss.
7: Oops, almost spilled. Yes, what is it?
8: You want to take a look?
7: It's the telephone man. Yes, I'll be right there. He wants me to check if the phone's in the right place. I got a pink one.
5: So good to see somebody so happy.
6: Yes, it is. Well, I expect you'll be spending a good deal of time in this apartment.
5: Well, if she'll let me.
6: I think she'll let you.
5: It'll be good for me.
6: Yes, it will, Uncle Edgar. Or should I say Uncle Eddie?
5: Oh, now, never mind about that. It's a lot of nonsense, that numbers business.
6: You think so?
5: Well, you believe any of it?
6: No, no.
5: Well, neither do I. No, not really. Still, you never know, do you?
6: No, no, you never do.
5: Kind of fascinating once you get into it.
6: But seriously, though, yeah, I think you ought to tell Mimi about the three numbers that showed up on the same day.
5: 2172? I don't think she'd be interested.
6: Well, yeah, she might.
5: Maybe sometime. When we got nothing better to talk about, I'll tell her. If you think she'd really be interested.
6: Well, it's just a thought.
7: Oh, that's marvelous. Thank you so much. Look, it's got an extension cord, a big, long one. I can carry it all over the apartment, see? I can bring it right in here if I want to. Isn't that wonderful?
5: Wonderful, wonderful.
7: Don't you love the color? I adore pink, and this is such a pretty shade of pink. Not too bright.
6: What's the phone number?
7: Oh, heavens, I forgot to look. Let's see. It's 555-2172.
6: I spilled some champagne, I think. Edgar just stared at Mimi with his mouth open. The same number. 2172. For the fourth time. It was too much. Really, too much.
0: Pythagoras really started something when he became obsessed with numbers. It all started when he discovered that if you shorten the strings of a musical instrument, the sounds they made were of a higher pitch, and a string twice the length of another string gave out a sound precisely one octave lower. From this revelation, he leapt to the astounding conclusion that everything in the whole universe was ordered to one great mathematical design. Who's to say he was wrong? Mystery Theater will be back with our final act shortly.

0: Besides numerology, Pythagoras believed in reincarnation, that your character and your destiny were determined long before you were born, by your previous existence. The name, moreover, that your parents gave you is determined by their previous existences. It would seem, would it not, that no one has much, if any, choice in what one is or becomes. I don't know about you, but I find that rather depressing.
1: The fourth coincidence of the number 2172 turning up in my uncle's life was, to say the least, disturbing. I tried not to think about it, but, as so often happens, it is impossible not to think about something you are trying not to think about. 555-2172. Mimi's phone number, nothing more. That's what I told myself. That's what I was telling myself when the phone rang. Hello?
2: Mark.
1: Oh, Uncle Edgar, I thought it might be you.
2: I'm all shook up, boy. I don't mind telling you, after what happened yesterday.
1: Well, I'm a little shook up myself.
2: How could it happen?
1: I don't know, Uncle. I can't even guess.
2: Is somebody out to get me?
1: Okay, come on now. Oh, you mean the taxi company and the restaurant and the phone company? You mean they're all in cahoots or something? You really believe that?
2: I don't know what to believe, Mark. Mark, look, I'm in a bad way.
1: I wish I could do something.
2: Well, there is one thing you could do.
1: Name it.
2: Drive me out to the cemetery.
1: Of course.
2: Will you do that?
1: Well, sure I will. When do you want me to go?
2: Today?
1: Sure. What time?
2: Well, in about an hour. That'll give me time to get some flowers. Is that okay?
1: Sure.
2: Mark, I thought I'd get a whole lot of white carnations. They don't last long, but they're pretty. And they were Kate's favorite.
1: I've never felt worse in my whole life. I'll grant you, I'd been more than a little jealous when my uncle and all his money moved in on my girl. True, she was stupid and silly and mercenary to the core, but we'd been involved, though never committed. And I didn't like losing her. But the sight of this middle-aged man who thought he'd found a little pleasure, a little gaiety, a little relief in the barrenness of his days, it wasn't easy to look at. And all because of a telephone number, 555-2172.
3: Car runs nicely, doesn't it?
1: Yeah.
3: Handles easy, don't you think?
1: Very.
3: Yeah, first time I got one that wasn't black. All the others I bought were black. What? Until this one.
1: It's dark gray.
3: Yeah.
1: A very dark gray.
3: Yeah. Can't think why I put off this trip for so long.
1: Huh? Oh, no. It hasn't been very long.
3: Well, longer than usual.
1: Well, maybe a little longer, but not much.
3: I used to go to the cemetery regularly. Well, you know, you always drove me.
1: Uh-huh.
3: I used to go regularly. And I was planning to go when that number business happened.
1: 2172?
3: I can't understand why it happened. Can you?
1: Oh, it's coincidence. It's pure coincidence.
3: I wish I could believe that.
1: Believe it.
3: I was starting to believe it. I was beginning to, just... You know, dismiss it from my mind.
1: Well, that's what you should do. Dismiss it from your mind.
3: But Mimi's telephone number, 555-2172. Why'd they give her that number?
1: By chance, Uncle Edgar. Sheer chance, that's all.
3: Maybe.
1: No, maybe. Absolutely.
3: I should never have taken up with Mimi.
1: Oh, well, I don't know about that.
3: Your Aunt Kate was such a wonderful woman.
1: Yeah, well, what's one thing got to do with the other?
3: I don't know. If Kate hadn't had those fainting spells, none of this would have happened.
1: She wouldn't have fallen off the terrace, that's true.
3: The thing is, Kate couldn't stand an argument.
1: Oh? I didn't know that.
3: Simply could not stand an argument of any kind. Whenever we'd argue, she'd start hyperventilating. Then she'd get dizzy, and sometimes she'd faint. I should never have argued with Kate. Wonderful woman like that. She lived for me, Mark. I was her whole world. Nothing counted for Kate but me. I should never have argued with her. About anything.
4: Isn't this the turnoff of the cemetery?
3: Yes, it is, yes. Carnations are pretty, don't you think?
4: Yeah, very pretty.
3: They were her favorite flower.
4: You told me.
3: Did I?
4: Hmm?
3: I must have forgot. Sign of age.
4: You want me to stop up ahead, don't you?
3: Yeah, the regular place. Then you wait for me.
4: I know.
3: I'll try not to be too long.
4: Oh, no, take as long as you like. Oh, here. I'll hand you the flowers. Yeah. You got them?
3: Yeah, I got them. I hope she likes them. They were her favorite. White carnations. Oh, I told you that. Getting old.
4: I sat in the car and watched him trudge off toward the grave. His shoulders were bent, and he leaned forward a little as though against the wind, though there wasn't any. The great sheaf of white carnations nodded gaily at me over his shoulder, and I never felt so sorry for anybody in my life. I think I was starting to cry when all of a sudden... They were dreadful cries, the most awful sounds I've ever heard. I jumped out of the car and ran to the grave. And there was Uncle Edgar, ashen-faced and trembling all over. The carnations lay carelessly on the ground, and my uncle's shaking forefinger was pointing to the headstone of his wife's grave.
5: Look what it says. Catherine Hogan died May 21, 1972. You see that?
4: Well, what am I supposed to see?
5: Catherine Hogan. K.L. The initials are K.L. Do you see that?
4: See what?
5: Died May. Do you get it? She died in May. May is the fifth month of the year.
4: But I don't see...
5: Kate died May 21st. 2-1. Don't you get it?
4: No, I don't understand a word you're saying.
5: It all adds up. K.L. On the telephone dial, K.L. is 5-5. Then the month of May, another 5. May 21. 2-1. 1972. 7-2. They're the same. Mimi's phone number and the day Kay died.
4: I sat with him for a long time, on the ground strewn with the white flowers. He wept, and I tried to put everything together in my mind. Could it all be just a coincidence? After a while, quite a long while, I got my uncle back to the car. He stopped crying and just sat beside me without speaking, like a man in severe shock, which he may well have been. When finally he did speak, it was very quietly, but very distinctly.
3: I killed her.
4: Now, Uncle Edgar, you did nothing of the sort.
3: I killed Kate.
4: Uncle, she got dizzy and she fell. We all know that.
3: She didn't fall.
4: Yes, she did.
3: I pushed her.
4: You what?
3: I pushed her off the terrace. Oh, don't stop the car. I want to go to the police station. Keep going.
4: I can't believe what you're saying.
3: I want to give myself up.
4: Uncle, I just can't believe
3: it. I'll try and explain it to you on the way to the police station. So keep going. Such a wonderful woman, your aunt. I couldn't stand her. It's very hard, Mark, to live with somebody so wonderful when you're not so wonderful yourself. You know what I mean?
4: I think so.
3: Very difficult. Did I ever tell you they wanted me to run for state senator?
4: No, you didn't.
3: Of course, I might not have made it. Probably wouldn't have.
4: Oh, I don't know about
3: but
4: that.
3: Kate wouldn't hear of it. Said it would ruin my health.
4: Oh?
3: And it would take me away from her.
4: Oh.
3: And the thought of me being away from her, she just couldn't stand that. I was her whole life.
4: Yeah.
3: She loved me so much. That's what she kept saying. She loved me so much. I was all she had. What would she do if she couldn't be with me? I'd forget her. I'd be ashamed of her. She wouldn't fit in. I'd get to hate her. A whole lot of stuff like that. She went on and on. Until I finally said, okay, I wouldn't run for senator.
4: Oh, it's too bad.
3: That was the only time they ever asked me. They never asked me again.
4: Gee, you'd have made a good senator.
3: I thought so. But, Kate, you know, that was what we were arguing about when you came in that day.
4: Oh, I never knew that.
3: Yeah, that was it.
4: Why didn't you ever tell me?
3: Well, after that day, there wasn't any question of my running.
4: Tell me exactly what happened, Uncle Edgar, that day.
3: I told you. We had this big fracas about me running for state senator. Got pretty bad. Pretty bad.
4: Yeah?
3: Kate started hyperventilating. You know the way she did?
4: Yes, I know.
3: Big, deep, gasping breaths. Deep, deep. And she started to sort of sway a little, hang onto the back of a chair.
4: Then what?
3: Well, of course I stopped.
4: Stopped?
3: Stopped arguing. I always stopped arguing when she started hyperventilating, because I knew she might go into one of her faints. I said, okay, forget it. Just forget the whole thing. Forget I ever mentioned it. Just forget it. But she was still gasping for breath and sort of swaying back and forth. So I said maybe she better go and lie down. That's what she usually did.
4: Yes, I remember her lying down.
3: Yeah, she said she would. And then the doorbell rang, and it was you. I said I'd let you in, and she said make her excuses, etc., etc. And I started for the door to let you in, but instead of going to her room, she headed for the terrace. I said, where are you going? And she said, just get some fresh air. She'd only stay a minute. And then she went out there.
4: And you let me in. And then what?
3: Well, then you and I talked. What did we talk about, do you remember?
4: Something about the ball game.
3: Yeah. I thought she'd been out there too long, so I got up and went to the door of the terrace. I could see her standing there. And, Mark, I hated her so much. I hated that woman so much. I stepped out on the terrace and came up behind her and gave her a shove. And she went over. Now you know all about it. Now, what are you slowing down for? I want to get to the police station.
4: Uncle Edgar, I want you to listen to me very carefully.
6: You didn't kill your wife.
4: I was there and I know. Everything you told me, it's true enough, except the very last part. You never went out on the terrace. You stood at the door and looked out. So I remember seeing you standing there while I was babbling on about the ball game, and I remember thinking how unhappy you looked. And now I know why.
3: I hated her. I hated that wonderful woman.
4: But you were still standing at the door when I heard her scream.
3: She went over the side.
4: Yes, but you didn't push her, Uncle Edgar. You may have thought of it. You may have wanted to, but you never went near her. I was there, and I know. I wasn't making it up. That really is the way I remember that tragic day. But sometimes I lie awake at night and say the numbers over to myself. 2172. Why do they keep turning up? The last time with the numbers 555 in front of them. Was there some nemesis pursuing my uncle? Some persistent hand of fate reaching out for him?
6: Something mystical from beyond the grave, telling him he was a murderer? I don't suppose I'll ever know.
0: I'll be back shortly with a final thought. Incidentally, it's said that the followers of Pythagoras believed other things, too, besides the supremacy of numbers. They believed in putting the right sandal on before the left, but in washing the left foot before the right, things like that. I just thought that you might find it interesting. Our cast included Earl Hammond, Charles Irving, and Roberta Maxwell. Associate Director, Marlon Swing. This is Hyman Brown, producer-director, inviting you to return to our Mystery Theater for another adventure in the macabre. Until next time, then, pleasant dreams.

0: When it comes to the weekend, you want to cut loose and celebrate? We got the soundtrack for that. Hi, this is Dex. Timeless Oldies Variety Show, and it's heard on the weekend with laughs and games and stuff. It's all request, and it's all ad lib. 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

0: government has decided to hold its winter army maneuvers and war games in Wistful Vista this year, and the whole town is in a martial dither. And here approaching the headquarters of the commandant to offer his services as military advisor, we find Fibber, Lafayette, where are we, McGee.
1: Oh, you're in the army now. You're not behind the plow. The uniform's itchy.
2: Halt! Who goes there?
1: Oh, hi, bud. What was the question?
2: I said, who goes there?
1: I ain't going. I'm coming.
2: Oh, excuse me. Come ahead, then.
1: Thanks. Which way is the commander's tent, bud?
2: It's the big one over there with the American flag over it.
1: Oh, thanks. I'll go. Hey, that flag's upside down. That's a distress signal.
2: Yeah, I know. The general had lobster and ice cream for dinner last night.
1: He ought to keep his troubles to himself. When I was a general in the army, I had a flag tattooed on my stomach. Then when I got upset, my distress signals was flew in private. Well, much obliged, bud.
2: Okay.
1: Oh, you're in the army now. You're not behind the plow. You'll never get rich. You'll sleep in a ditch. You're in the... Hey, bud. Is the general in?
3: Yes, but he's busy with the chief of the cavalry.
1: Oh, I see. Probably picking some winners at Hialeah. Well, tell him Major McGee retired is here to see him.
3: Yes, sir.
1: Ah, the good old army. Them was the golden days. Gold braid on the arm, gold fish for dinner, and gold bricking all day long.
3: Come in, Major McGee.
1: Okay, bud. Well, nice of him to put that door on this tent. Otherwise, nobody could tell I was entering. Hi, General.
4: Good day. Did I understand the sentry to say that you were a retired officer, Mr.
1: McGee, bud. Fibber McGee. Late Major of the U.S. Marines, Air Service, Tank Corps, Cavalry, Engineers, Infantry, and all stuff like that there.
4: How about intelligence?
1: Oh, enough to get by.
4: Yeah, that's very good, yes. Major, this is Colonel Hackamore of our cavalry unit.
1: Oh, hi, Colonel. Didn't we meet at old Fort Blunder in the Mexican campaign?
5: I was never assigned to Fort Blunder.
1: Well, neither was I. It's a small world, ain't it?
4: excuse me, Major McGee, but I... That is, we're in the midst of planning our maneuvers, and we're very busy.
1: Oh, that's so... okay, General. The reason I come in is I thought you might want a military advisor, somebody familiar with the local territory.
4: Well,
1: now, for instance, suppose you planned an attack on the opposing forces and marched across town to take them in the flank. Now, you wouldn't want to find your advance guard smack dab up against the brewery or something.
5: The fellow has something there, General.
4: Yes, yes. A very interesting thought, very interesting. You say you're a retired Major McGee?
1: Yes, they retired me for insubordination.
4: Is that so? What did you do?
1: Well, one of the mules died, and they gave it a military funeral. They made all the officers face east while they played taps, and I wouldn't do it. I faced the other way.
4: Well, why did you refuse to face the east?
1: I'm a West Pointer.
4: What campaigns did you serve in, Major McGee?
1: Well, I served in Mexico, General. Pershing put me in personal charge of catching that Mexican bandit.
4: Is that so?
1: Mm-hmm.
4: Well, how did he happen to do that?
1: Well, a bunch of us officers was hooping it up at a soda fountain down on the border one night. And the soda jerk says, what'll you have, gents? And I says, I'll take vanilla. Well, Pershing heard me and thought he thought I said, I'll take villa. So he gave me the job.
5: Sounds like just the man we need for the local maneuvers, General.
1: I think so myself, Colonel.
4: You're familiar with modern tactics, Major?
1: Am I? Why, shucks, fellas. I was a master of military tactics when I was just a kid. Why, officers from all over the world used to come to our house to watch me play with my toy soldiers on the carpet. Carpet Tactics McGee, I was known as in them days. Carpet Tactics McGee, the calm and courageous captain of the cavalry, quick to calculate a campaign to keep cruel killers from coming over and conquering our continent with crashing cannon, continually quizzing captives to collect confessions that could keep us coping with their conniving cohorts, and the keenest kid at cracking codes from the clattering caissons of Camp Custer to the clean-cut childies of Cold Caledonia.
4: Oh, that's splendid, splendid. I think you're just the local contact we need, Major. Suppose you wait here in my tent while the Colonel and I check our supplies.
1: Okay, bud.
4: Come, Colonel.
5: Righto, General.
1: Well, here I am in the Army again, and I didn't even have to call. Now, let's see. Come in. Well, what you want, sis?
6: I'm a nurse in the hospital unit, sir.
1: Well, then why ain't you in uniform?
6: I'm supposed to be on leave of absence, sir. Now they want to cancel my leave during these maneuvers. Please don't let them.
1: Now, what's your name, sis?
6: Adam, sir. Eve Adams.
1: Eve, eh? Oh, well, quit worrying, sis. Nobody named Eve should have her leave canceled during winter maneuvers.
6: Thank you.
1: Now, let's see. I guess I better glance over these papers. See. Commandant's headquarters, Major McGee speaking. What's that, bud? Is that so? Well, send up 5 airplanes and have them spray the camp with paint remover. A fine army. They camouflage 3 ammunition trucks so good they can't find them again.
7: Lieutenant Novus reporting, sir.
1: Oh, hiya, Don. What you want?
7: May I have a furlough, sir?
1: Listen, Don, according to these papers, you're the 14th lieutenant that's asked for furlough in a period of 2 days.
7: Interesting period, wasn't it?
1: What was?
7: Louis the 14th.
1: How does Army life agree with you, Don? You're looking very well.
7: Oh, I feel swell, but we're very exhilarated. In fact, I'm so happy I could sing Only a Rose in a few minutes.
1: It's a pretty clumsy introduction, but we got it in, didn't we?
7: Yeah.
1: Well, go ahead, Lieutenant Novus. Only a Rose.

0: That was great, Don. And that Billy Mills compliment was very good, too. I'll see that you boys get... Commandant's headquarters. Major McGee speaking. Oh, hi, Billy. Yes, I did. That was a beautiful accompaniment. What? What do you mean you want a promotion? What are you now, Mills? A major general? No, I'm sorry, Billy. I can't do it. Well, we just can't, that's all. This is the Johnson Wax program. How would it sound if we had a musical number presented by General Mills? All the dumb clucks I ever saw in
1: a... Hello there, Johnny! Need any new recruits?
0: Nope, I don't believe so, old-timer.
1: Hey!
0: I says, no, we got all the soldiers we need. Though I can understand why living in a pup tent would appeal to an old Airedale like you.
1: That's pretty good, Johnny. But that ain't the way I heard it. The way I heard it, one feller says to the other feller, see where them southern planters are worried about the big cotton surplus. Is that so, says feller feller? Why don't they get all the gals to wear cotton stockings? Can't do it, says the first feller. That way, both the cotton and the gal would be out on a limb.

0: Moss back. Imagine that old fossil talking about silk stockings. Well, I guess the guy is only as old as he looks. Apparently, he still looks. Let's see. Guess I better go out and inspect the camp so I'll know what's going on. Oh, you're in the army now. You're not behind a plow. You'll never... Oh, hello there, soldier. Oh, gooey pooey. Where are you going with that suitcase?
1: Me just got a fire from army.
0: Oh. Just got fired from the army, eh? What for?
1: Well, me camp a cook, see?
0: Uh-huh.
1: And me serve him hot dog for lunch, and me was out of mustard.
0: So what?
1: So me got the mustard out.
0: Oh, I see. Was you a cook in civilian life, Gooey Fooey?
1: Oh, sure, sure. Uh-huh.
0: Can you take short orders?
1: Uh-huh, can do.
0: Okay, scram.
1: Oh, you're
0: in the army now. Hey, what'd he call me? You're not behind the plow. You'll never get...
2: Oh, how do you do, Mr. McGee?
0: Oh, hi, Mrs. Uppington. What you doing in this army camp?
2: Oh, I'm arranging a little dinner party, Mr. McGee, for some of the officers. The higher officers, of course.
0: Ooh, yes. The higher officers. Mm-hmm. Well, I always says, Uppy, gold braid is where you find it.
2: Yes. Yes, but I think it would be such a distinguished gathering. So military, you know. And it would be such a treat for them, too, Mr. McGee, to eat in nice, clean, wholesome surroundings. Don't you think so, really?
0: What do you mean, Uppy? Why, there's nothing cleaner than an officer's dining tent.
2: Oh, but Mr. McGee, when I made inquiries, I was told the officers were used to eating in their own mess. Oh, I was quite shocked, really, I was.
0: Now, wait a minute, Uppy. Mess is just another name for dining room in the service.
2: Oh, really? Oh,
0: yeah, sure.
2: Oh, my, isn't that horrid?
0: Terrific.
2: Well, anyway, if they do come, Mr. McGee, I hope they don't wear their swords and spurs, because they're liable to get jingled. Oh, dear, I hope you won't think I'm just being a silly girl running after a uniform. Well, goodbye. Goodbye, Mr. McGee.
0: After knowing a few society dames like her, it's easy to figure out how you get such a cold, damp handshake from them. They spend so much time in finger bowls. Oh, well, this ain't expected.
3: Hi, Fibber.
0: Oh, hi, Harple. What you doing riding around in that tank?
3: Oh, I'm in the tank corps, haven't you heard?
0: Why, no. What experience have you had with tanks?
3: Who, me?
0: Why, sure.
3: Why, after all these years... Okay, along. Why, after all these years of telling housewives how Johnson's Glow Coat will save them hours of housework because it requires no rubbing or buffing, why, I've handled millions of tanks.
0: You have?
3: Tanks for telling them how to restore floors and linoleum. Tanks for making housework so easy. Tanks for the economical way of buying Glow Coat in the larger sizes. Tanks for making...
0: Harpo.
3: Huh?
0: If you don't mind my criticism, that commercial clanks worse than the tank.
3: Well, that's gratitude for you. Here I go and get all greasy and bruised up for nothing. Okay, pal.
0: I'd have had him tossed in the guardhouse, only he'd have busted out with something about guarding houses against Mars and scratches with Johnson's waxes. If he ain't the most...
4: Well, hello there, Fisher.
0: Oh, Nick DiPopoulos. Hi, Nick.
4: What is this unfounded rumors I'm hearing about you being a militarial advisory to the general staff? Or am I labeling under a misapple dumpling?
0: No, that's correct, Nick. Say, what you doing here?
4: Oh, I'm coming down here for a visit with an old friend of mine, Fisher. He's a brigamoose.
0: Brigamoose? Oh, you mean a brigadier.
4: I stand connected. Anyway, I'm being very enthusiastic about the militarial things, Fisher.
0: Oh, is that so?
4: I think it is being because I'm being a Greek people, and Greek people are always being ready to fight at the drop of a hat falling down.
0: Yeah, the Greeks have quite a warlike history, haven't they? Wasn't Helen of Troy...
4: Oh, sure. Helen of Troy was quite a cupid, Fisher. She had a puss which is shipping 1,000 launches.
0: You mean she launched 1,000 ships?
4: Have it my way. She was a very hysterical character, too. I'm reading a literary book about her last night, and it seems she's having a boyfriend who's calling himself by the name of Paris. You're probably not knowing about

0: that, Fizzer. If you would read more, you wouldn't be so illegitimate.
1: You mean illiterate.
0: Why not? Anyway, this Paris Squeegee is making a play for this Helen Cupid, you grab me?
1: Uh-huh.
0: And as a little totem of her esteem, she is giving him a golden apple.
1: Yeah, I know all about the golden
0: and
1: apple.
0: And that is setting a precedent, Fizzer, because ever since those times, you will find the Greek people owning a fruit stand. Well, so long, Fizzer. I'll see you later if I don't look out.
1: Trouble with that guy is he tried to cross an unabridged dictionary and fell in. Well, I better get on with this.
2: Oh, there, Major McGee. We were looking for you.
1: Oh, hi, General. What's up?
2: Well, we're planning our campaign, Major. Just step into my tent, please.
1: Okay.
2: There you are. Now, here's our problem, Major.
1: Uh-huh.
2: We're dividing the army into two forces, the red and the blue. Here, take a look at my map.
1: Yeah, I have been. You need a shave, bud.
2: No, I mean this military map. Now, you say that you're familiar with the local terrain.
1: Why, shucks, General. I know this country like the back of my hand, with mittens on. What you want to know, bud?
2: Here's the problem.
1: Uh-huh.
2: I propose to deploy the Red Forces in this area here. Machine gun emplacements here, a flanking movement here by this wooded patch,
1: mm-hmm.
2: Then the cavalry and the motorized units will come this way.
1: Oh, you're getting this all wrong, bud. Here. Let me take that map. Give me a pencil. Now, sit down and relax. I'll figure out the tactics for you. Have a cigar?
2: Yeah, thanks. I have one.
1: You got two? Now, here's the way to go. You put your infantry here, bring the tanks up here, engineers over here, and then when you come around this way, presto, hemmed in. Simple, ain't it?
2: Yes, it seems very simple.
1: Why, sure.
2: Thank you, Major. I believe that solves the whole problem. You certainly know this country, don't you?
1: Oh, I'll say so. Only thing that puzzles me on this map is this hill over here to the north. I never knew that was there.
2: That's my finger.
1: Oh. Yeah. Well, good luck, General.
2: Thank you, my boy. The maneuvers will start immediately. I'll issue the orders right away.
1: Okay, General. And just to get your men into a fighting mood, get them into a real military pitch of excitement, I'll have Major General Mills play something really stirring. What you got there, Major General Mills? Patty cake, patty cake. Patty cake, patty cake. Won't this infantry ever grow up? Well, go ahead, men. Patty cake with the four notes.

0: swell. Kids. That was the Four Notes, folks, singing Patty Cake, Patty Cake, accompanied by Butcher's Man Billy Mills. Nice caking, Patty.
1: My name's Marjorie.
0: Oh, yeah. Well, you kids better go climb into a dugout someplace. There's a war about to start around here, and I don't want any of you to get hurt.
2: Ah, there, my boy. Are you the officer of the day?
0: But I'm not only the officer of the day, I'm the man of the hour and chief of the Minutemen. Sit down, and I'll split a second with you. By the way, ain't you Horatio K. Boomer?
2: In the flesh, my boy. In the lovely, quivering flesh. Have here an article which should be of great interest to every army officer in this great and glorious land of freedom. The land where...
0: Okay, get to the point, Boomer. What you got?
2: A Sam Brown belt with a roller skate attachment. You've heard the old aphorism, I have no doubt, that an army marches on its stomach. Oh. And this remarkable device will enable regiment after regiment to skim across hill and dale with a minimum amount of wear and tear on the bosom. Now, this article...
0: Listen, Boomer, you can't sell anything to this army unless you got authorization from the War Department.
2: Ah, yes, authorization. I'm glad to show it to you, Rabbit Nose. Very happy to. Let me see now. Authorization. Where to put that authorization? Here's a small rat tail file. Tried to give it to a friend of mine, but the warden smelled a mouse. Autograph photo of Hetty Lamar. Wrote it myself. Was afraid she couldn't spell Horatio. Package of $20 bills. Don't touch them. They're not quite dry yet. A false mustache with a slight sneer. And a check for a short beer. Well. No authorization. Imagine that. Could have sworn I had it with me. At least I could have sworn when you asked for it. Well, I'll be back some other time, Cashew. Right now, I have to run back to my hotel while it's still light enough to locate the fire escape.
0: That guy ever did have authorization. It must have been from the Secretary of the Interior. Uh-oh. The war started.

Somebody shot the bugler. That's the most intelligent beginning of a war I ever heard.

0: pretty short war. I wonder what happened to that guy. Why did
1: there he is, men! Put him under arrest!
0: Who, me? What did I do?
1: Then you told me you were an authority on military tactics.
0: Well?
1: An authority on local geography. Throw him in the guardhouse, men. Now, wait a minute. I have a better idea.
0: Hey, what is this? Did something go wrong, General?
1: McGee, do you know what you've done?
0: Well, now, let me think.
1: I'll tell you.
0: Huh?
1: You sent our tanks through a swamp. You sent our cavalry swimming across a four-mile lake. The infantry fell in a drainage canal. Our machine gun emplacements were run over by passing freight trains. And our entire division was cornered in a dead-end street.
0: Oh, the dead-end kids.
1: It's treason, McGee. That's what it is. Blindfold him in.
0: Wait a minute.
1: I'll kick him.
0: Shut up. I didn't know. Hey, let go of me.
1: Quiet, you. Take him out and stand him with his back to the wall.
0: Hey, you can't do this to me.
1: Come on, you.
0: I'm an American citizen, and I demand a trial. You can't
1: take
0: my back.
1: You're a military officer and subject to military discipline. Where's the firing squad?
2: Here they come, General.
3: What? Halt!
1: Did you have a final cigarette, McGee?
0: You better send for a carton, bud. I'm a chain smoker. But listen, you can't do this to me. I'm a promise.
1: Enough of this. Firing squad, attention!
0: Oh, now listen, I didn't mean to do nothing. I was...
1: When I drop this handkerchief, fire. One.
0: Oh.
1: Two.
0: Oh, please don't do this.
1: Fire!
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0: Folks, in our move to Hollywood, we regret very much that we had to lose our old friend Silly Watson for the time being, but because of previous commitments, he couldn't make the trip with us now. Although we hope he'll be back with us soon.
1: Say, Fibber.
0: What, Harpo?
1: Is it true that we're going to have Zazu Pitts on our show again next week?
0: Yes, it is, Harpo. I thought as long as this program tonight was full of cannons and shooting and stuff, kind of fortissimo, that next week we ought to go a little pizzicato. Good night, folks.
1: This is Harlow Wilcox speaking for the makers of Johnson's Wax and Johnson's Self-Polishing Glow Coat, Racine, Wisconsin, inviting you all to be with us again next week. Good night.
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0: E.J. 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
1: This evening, Johnny Lujack brings you a thrilling story of adventure off the gridiron. The Statue of Liberty play, a story of excitement and intrigue in a league where they play for keeps. But first, here's Jack Brickhouse with a scoring play for Brock's.
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1: And now let's get set for the kickoff of the Statue of Liberty play. The story opens in Johnny Lujack's apartment on Chicago's near north side. Buzz Bradley, a sports writer for the Daily Argus, is Johnny's guest.
2: Johnny, I'm one of the greatest sports writers in the business.
3: Oh, now, don't be so modest, Buzz.
2: All right, the greatest. But look, fella, I need a story. Come on, give.
3: Well, let's see. When the season starts, I usually...
2: Any dope can write a story about any football game you're in. What I'm trying to dig up is... Look, here. I'll show you what I want. Now, here's a copy of today's Argus. Hold the front section, will you, while I check the sports?
3: Sure.
2: Now, wait a minute. Let me see. Here, look. Now, this story about your installing the T formation at State, anybody could write that. That's not what I want.
3: Hey, just a second, Buzz.
2: Huh?
3: This picture on the front page. I know that boy.
2: Oh, you do? Yeah, quite a story. He's a runner for a brokerage house. Imagine a 16-year-old kid thinking he could get away with $12,000 worth of negotiable securities.
3: That kid stole $12,000?
2: He tried to. He's still trying to bluff it through. He had $12,000 worth of bonds and a little leather satchel when he left the office. And when he got to the customers to deliver the stuff, the bonds were gone. Was he surprised?
3: Well, didn't he have any explanation at all?
2: No, just says he didn't take the money.
3: Hmm. Oh, say, I remember where I saw this boy, Buzz.
2: Where?
3: Waiting around outside the locker room one night last week. He wanted me to tell him how to pass.
2: Oh, he plays high school football, huh?
3: No, he can't go out for the team because he's working after school on Saturdays to get money for college. But he hopes to play then.
2: He picked a poor way to get money for a college education.
3: Buzz, he's too nice a kid to be a thief.
2: Oh, don't be soft-hearted, Johnny. You don't know a thing about him.
3: I know he made a good impression on me.
2: Well, so what?
3: Buzz, I'd like to talk to that boy's boss.
2: His boss happens to be Lorimer Scranton, a big-shot broker and a red-hot sports fan. So, Johnny, you can't afford to get mixed up in this mess.
3: Buzz, I can't afford to let a good boy get a bad decision called on him either.
2: But what can you do?
3: I can try a few surprise plays. Let's talk to Mr. Lorimer Scranton. Come on.
4: Well, well. I'm glad to know you, Lujack. My office gives special attention to sports celebrities. Now, if you want to take a little flyer in the market...
3: I don't know a thing about the stock market, Mr. Scranton.
4: Who does? But it just happens that I can tip you off...
2: Relax, Mr. Scranton. Johnny wants to talk to you about the kid who stole 12,000 bucks.
4: Oh, Charlie Regan. What about him, Lujack? He isn't a friend of yours, is he?
3: Not exactly.
2: The kid talked to Johnny about football, and Johnny thought he was a nice boy. He feels sorry for the kid.
4: There's nothing you can do for him, Lou Jack, unless you can get him to tell where he hid those bonds. I might give him a break if I got the money back.
3: Just what makes you so sure he took the bonds?
4: I saw him leave this office with him. He admits it.
3: Maybe he just thinks he left the office with him. Mr. Scranton, who put the bonds in the leather bag?
4: Charlie Regan put them in himself, and he doesn't have the nerve to claim he was held up.
3: Does that make sense to you?
4: He thinks his age will get him off with a short term at reform school, and then he'll have $12,000 when he gets out.
3: Mr. Scranton, I don't think he took the money.
4: Oh, I thought you were a football player, Lou Jack.
3: What are you driving at?
4: I didn't realize you were a professional do-gooder. If you're smart, you'll keep your nose out of it.
3: Why? Are you afraid Charlie Regan won't be convicted?
4: I know he'll be convicted. But it wouldn't be good publicity for you to be championing a thief, would it?
3: Nobody's convinced me the boy is a thief.
4: So, you're a character analyst, too. If you can tell anyone's honest by just talking to him after a game, the FBI could use you.
3: Even if I hadn't talked to him, I'd still think he's innocent.
4: Why?
3: Because there's a bad weakness in the play.
4: Where?
3: The fact that Charlie Regan delivered the empty bag to your customer.
4: What about it?
3: Well, if he stole the money, why did he deliver the empty bag? He must have known he'd be arrested.
2: I'm inclined to string along with Johnny, Mr. Scranton, and we could use your help. Now, if the kid's innocent, you don't want to see him convicted, do you?
4: He isn't innocent. He's guilty as the devil. And you two will look like a couple of saps if you try to help him.
3: I'll take that chance, Mr. Scranton. Come on, Buzz. Let's go.
2: Okay.
3: Sorry we worried you, Mr. Scranton.
4: Worried me? See here, if you think...
3: I think I've got something, Scranton. So long.
2: Hey, just a minute, Johnny. That bird walking down the hall toward the elevator.
5: What about him?
2: He was altogether too close to this door when I backed out. He certainly moved down the hall in a hurry.
5: You think he was eavesdropping on our conversation with Scranton?
2: Maybe. Let's try to get a good look at him while we're waiting for the elevator.
5: Right.
6: I already pressed the down button. Say, either of you guys got a match?
2: Yeah, I have. Here you are.
6: Thanks. Hey, ain't this other guy Johnny Lujak?
2: That's right. Here we are, Johnny.
7: Going down. Watch your step, please.
6: You know, I taught you as Lujak. I seen your picture plenty of times. Say, I wonder, would you give me your autograph, maybe?
2: We're in a hurry, mister.
6: Yeah? He's too big a guy to give a punk like me his autograph, huh?
3: I'll be glad to give you my autograph, mister. But where will we get off?
7: Main floor.
2: Oh, no, Johnny. Look, with all the people in this lobby, you wouldn't get away for a half an hour if you start signing autographs.
6: Ah, that's easy. There's a side door over here. Come on outside and nobody else will know what you're doing.
3: All right. Come on, Buzz.
2: All right, hurry it up, Johnny. This alley...
6: Don't worry about the alley, mister. You ain't gonna be here long.
2: What? Why, you...
3: Look out, Buzz. He has a gun. What's the big idea, mister?
6: This ain't the place to talk. My bus is at the end of the alley. You two walk ahead of me. Get going.
3: Be careful of that gun, mister.
6: It won't go off unless you guys get funny. No tricks, see?
3: Anything you say, mister.
6: All right, get going.
2: Make a break for it, Johnny. Now back toward the street.
5: No, you wouldn't have a chance. That fellow looks like he knows how to handle that gun. Anyway, we're on defense right now.
6: Pipe down, you two. Okay. Get into this car. No, wise guy. Into the front seat, both of yous. I'll sit in the back. Lou Jack, you're gonna drive. Here are the keys.
3: Do you think you can trust me?
6: With me holding a gun at your back? Yeah. All right, get us started.
3: Where to, mister?
6: Turn her around and head out into LaSalle Street.
2: Would you mind telling me where you're taking us, or is that a secret?
6: Not from you, it ain't. You're going to my apartment.
2: And what do we do after we get there? Sign autographs?
6: We have a nice, quiet talk, wise guy.
3: Well, if all you want is conversation, why can't we give it to you right now?
6: Because it ain't me what's going to ask the questions.
3: What questions?
6: You'll find out when you get there. Shut up and drive.
8: Ah!
3: Buzz, you won't get yourself untied. You're wasting your time.
8: I don't get you at all, Johnny. That hoodlum brings us to his apartment, ties us to these chairs, and then walks out. Hey, you haven't made a move to try to get loose.
3: That's right, Buzz.
8: I don't get it. The two of us could have given him a good fight before he tied us up.
3: Sure, but that gun of his was loaded. Anyway, I didn't want to get loose.
8: Didn't want to? Hey, what goes on here anyway?
3: The story you asked me for, Buzz. If we'd gotten away from him, your story wouldn't have amounted to anything.
8: Oh, lay off, Johnny. So I admit I wanted excitement, but gee, not this much.
5: Quiet, somebody's here.
9: Hi, chum. We missed you.
6: Shut up. Now listen, yous two. I'm going to turn your chairs away from the door. And if either of yous tries to turn his head and see who's coming in, you know what happens.
9: What?
6: You get knocked cold. Remember, don't turn your heads. Okay, boss, come on in. Better get behind that screen, boss, just in case they try to sneak a look.
9: Just like on the radio, hmm? Are we supposed to guess who's behind the screen? Give us some clues.
6: Quiet, wise guy.
9: Can you guess who it is, Johnny? What's the prize for the first correct answer?
6: Don't be so smart, guy. And let Lou Jack do the talking.
9: Whatever you say, chum.
6: Lou Jack. I got a question for you, and I want a straight answer. How much dough did Scranton give you?
3: What? You mean, you think Scranton gave me some money?
6: You heard me. How much did he slip you?
3: I don't know what you're talking about.
8: Boy, you dirty rat. Hit a man in the face when his hands are tied behind his back. If Johnny's hands were
6: free... Well, they ain't. I'm going to ask you once more, Lou Jack, and this time you really get it unless you talk straight. How much money did Scranton give you?
3: Not a dime. Why should he?
8: Hey, you can't get away with that stuff. I'll...
6: I'll wake you over, too, if you don't pipe down. Hey, I bet you'd be softer to work on it there. You was there, too. How much did Scranton give Lou Jack? Come on, let's have it. All right.
8: Oh, now, wait a minute.
6: So you're a wise guy, huh, Lou Jack? Get your feet loose by breaking the rungs of the chair, huh? Well, you ain't helping yourself a bit.
3: Oh, no.
6: No. You may be on your feet, but your hands are still tied behind your back. Try getting them loose.
3: I guess I can't, mister. You win. Sorry, Buzz.
8: Oh, no, Johnny, wait a minute.
6: You think I won't, Lou Jack? Just watch this.
3: Don't reach for that gun, mister. I'm warning you. I'll hit you again.
6: I'll get you.
3: I said don't reach for that gun.
8: He's out cold, Johnny. You never hit a tackler any prettier in your life. Hey, look out, Johnny.
5: What?
8: That guy behind the screen, he has a gun, too, and he has us covered.
1: Uh-oh, there's the referee's whistle for the end of the first half. We'll find who's behind that screen in just a moment. But first, here's Jack Brickhouse.
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0: And now, the second half of the Statue of Liberty play. Johnny and his friend, Buzz Bradley, stare at the revolver barrel which points at them from the edge of the cloth-covered screen. And the man behind the screen says,
1: "If you're thinking of smashing into this screen, Lujak, I do not advise it. I have your cover, and those who know me say I am an excellent shot."
2: "What's this all about, mister? Why are we here? And why are you afraid to let us see you?"
1: "Ah, you ask good questions, Lujak. I happen to be the head of the football gambling syndicate, and I spend both time and money to keep myself unknown to the public. The public and the police."
2: "That tells us why you're afraid to let us see you, but it doesn't tell us why we're here."
1: "I think you know why you are here. You are here because you visited Scranton, but I will speak plainly. Was there any discussion of throwing the football game?"
2: "What? Why, you jerk!"
1: "No, Jack. Do not come any nearer to this screen."
3: "You think there's something crooked about Scranton's bets, huh?"
1: "Let us say, I want to be sure there is not."
2: "I can give you one safe bet, mister."
1: "Yes?"
2: "Scranton would be in worse shape than this slugger of yours here on the floor if he even hinted at such a thing as my throwing a game."
1: "You say that as if you mean it, Lujak."
2: "You bet I mean it."
1: "Then why did you call on Scranton?"
3: "He was trying to help a kid who's in a jam. A boy who worked for Scranton."
1: "Oh, yes."
3: "Oh, you know about it?"
1: "I read the papers. I am sorry I caused you gentlemen's annoyance, but you understand our little meeting was a necessary precaution. I do not like big losses."
2: "I don't like you or your kind, mister. Can we go now?"
1: "Do not be impatient, Lujak. I will leave first. I would not want you trying to spy on me, trying to see who I am. Turn your faces to the wall, both of you."
2: "All right."
1: "I am keeping you both covered. And if you so much as turn your heads, I will shoot. I am going to lock you in, but I am sure my man will let you out when he regains consciousness."
3: "Hey, Johnny, lock the door from the outside. Now we have to wait for this gorilla to come to, and by that time..."
2: "We'll wait for nothing. Here, see if you can get your hand into my pants pocket.
3: Huh?
2: There's a little pocket knife there."
3: "Oh. Yeah, I've got it. But what are you going to..."
2: "Here, wait till I turn around. Back to back. Now, open the blade and hold it tight in your hands."
3: "Okay, just a moment. There.
2: There, now. I'll rub the ropes between my wrists against it."
3: "Yeah, great. Feels like it's cutting him. There.
2: Good. Give it here and I'll cut you loose now."
3: "Okay.
2: I'll have you free in just a minute. There."
3: "Oh, boy. Does that ever feel good? Hands are kind of numb, but... Hey, we're still locked in, Johnny, even if we are loose."
2: Locked in, huh? Move over and let me get a clean run for that door."
3: "Hey! Boy, that's one way of opening a door, and I'm not complaining. Boy, does it feel good to be free again. You know, Johnny, I could use a good steak right about now. What do you say we go..."
2: "Not yet, Buzz. I want to talk to that boy, Charlie Regan, first."
3: "But he's being held in jail."
2: "The police will let us talk to him. They don't want to convict an innocent kid either. Come on, let's go."
4: "Golly, Johnny, I'm tickled pink to have you visit me, but not in jail."
2: "I'd rather visit you almost anywhere else, Charlie."
4: I didn't take those bonds, Johnny. Honest, I didn't."
2: "I believe you, Charlie."
4: "You're the first person who has."
2: "Well, what happened to the bonds, Charlie?"
4: "Oh, I wish I knew, Johnny. They were in the bag when I left the office, and I didn't see anybody even get close to it. I went right straight to Mr. Gerber's office and gave him the bag, and he opened it, and it was empty."
2: "Did you put the bonds in the bag, Charlie, or did Mr. Scranton?"
4: "I did, and the bag was never out of my sight."
3: "That doesn't make sense, kid."
4: "Oh, I know it doesn't, but I'm telling the truth."
2: "Maybe it does make sense. Buzz, did you ever see the Statue of Liberty play?"
3: You mean the one where the quarterback drops back to pass and cocks back his arm?
4: And he's a little slow getting off his pass. He gives the defense time to rush in on him, and he gets tackled. Only he doesn't have the ball."
2: "Right. The ball's been taken from behind him, over his shoulder. Everybody fooled. That is, when the play works."
3: "Well, what's that got to do with all this, Johnny?"
2: "I think the play worked."
4: "Well, you mean somebody took the bonds without my knowing it? I don't think so, Johnny."
2: "I'm going to find out. Let's see now. What was the fellow's name where you delivered the bond?
4: Mr. Gerber. He's a regular customer at Scranton Brokerage. Always treats me fine.
2: I'm going to talk things over with him, Charlie.
4: I'm afraid he can't help you much, Johnny.
2: Somebody's going to help us. Don't you worry. Come on, Buzz. We're visiting Mr. Gerber.
1: I'm sorry if I kept you waiting, gentlemen, but I was busy.
2: Hey, just a minute. That voice, that accent. You're the man who was behind that screen.
1: Quite right, Mr. Lujak. You seem to be playing in bad luck. It's unfortunate that you had to stumble in here.
2: I don't think it's unfortunate for Charlie Regan.
1: No? I'm afraid you won't do the boy any good.
2: I think I will.
1: No, no. Evidence has to be a matter of record before it helps anyone.
2: This will be a matter of record.
1: I think not, Lujak. My gambling investments are much too important for me to become involved in any stupid mix-up of that sort.
2: You can't stop being involved, Gerber.
1: Oh, yes, I can. There are numerous ways. I do not like violence.
3: Hey, Johnny, he's reaching for his gun.
1: Yes, Mr. Bradley. And let there be no misunderstanding about my willingness to use it.
2: What's your proposition, Gerber?
1: All I ask, Mr. Bojack, is that you sign this little agreement I have taken the trouble to prepare. It is the reason you had to wait for me. Here.
3: Well, let me take a look at that. Why, it says Johnny agrees to throw football games whenever you ask him to at a price of $5,000 a game.
2: You think I'd sign a thing like that? Not a chance.
1: I am not asking you to throw any games, Lujak. All I ask is a guarantee of your silence. And with your name on this little document, I am sure you will keep still about me.
2: What if I don't sign it?
1: Then I am afraid I will have to keep you quiet some other way.
3: Huh. That's a great choice he's given you, Johnny. Either become a crook or a corpse.
2: My signature or my life, eh? That is a great choice.
1: There are no alternatives, Lujak. Don't be a fool. You will save your skin by signing this paper. I will give you just 5 seconds to make up your mind. 1, 2, 3
2: Okay, Gerber. I'll sign.
3: What? Oh, Johnny, you can't. See here, if you're signing that on my account, forget it. I wouldn't want to be responsible for
2: it. I have to sign it, Buzz.
1: Now, that is a sensible attitude, Lujak.
3: Yeah, but that paper can put you in a spot where you can't call your soul your own, Johnny. He says he wouldn't ask you to throw games, but he'd have you in a spot where he could ask you. And he's not the kind of a guy to pass up a chance like that.
2: There's nothing else to do, Buzz. Give me the paper. Can I use your fountain pen, Mr. Gerber?
1: Oh, certainly. Let's see. Oh, yes. My desk pocket.
3: Here's a straight
2: arm for you, Gerber. Grab the gun, Buzz.
3: I've got it, Johnny. Hold on, though.
2: Why, I hope he does try to make a break for the door. I can't think of anybody I'd rather smack down again.
1: You haven't got a thing on me, Lujak. You cannot prove I am the head of the football gambling ring.
2: I don't have to prove it, Gerber.
3: Huh? If we can't prove he's a crook, how could we...
2: All we have to prove is he stole those $12,000 worth of bonds.
1: But the messenger stole them, that kid. I took the leather bag from him and opened it, and the bonds weren't there. He admits it.
2: Oh, you took the bag from Charlie Regan before it was opened.
1: Of course. But he saw me open it.
2: I don't think he did, Gerber.
1: What you think is not important, Lujak. He has admitted to the police that the bonds were gone when I opened the bag.
2: Oh, sure. And Charlie Regan thinks he saw you open the bag he handed you. I don't doubt that a bit.
3: What do you mean, Johnny?
2: Charlie Regan had delivered bonds to Gerber before.
1: Numerous times. What of it?
2: You knew what the leather bag from the brokerage house looked like. And you had plenty of chance to get a matching one. A bag that looked exactly like the one the boy brought you.
1: Yes. What would I do with an extra bag?
2: What did you do with it, you mean? You had it on the floor behind your desk where Charlie Regan couldn't see it.
3: I think I get what you're driving at, Johnny.
2: It's simple. Gerber took the bag with the bonds from Charlie, walked around behind his desk, then he sat down, pulled a bag up onto the desktop, only it wasn't the same bag. It was the empty one.
3: And the kid had no way of knowing there'd been a switch pulled on him.
2: No way in the world. And Gerber rushed him to the police station before he had any chance to find out.
3: That makes sense, Johnny. A lot of sense.
2: And you can't blame the police either. Charlie Regan was supposed to have the money, so they tackled him. There was no way for them to know that Gerber had pulled a Statue of Liberty play. Where's the real bag, Gerber?
1: There was only one bag, and the police have it. I turned it over to them when they asked for it.
2: You didn't have a bag like it?
1: Of course not.
5: Then if we can find one like it here in your office, you'll have a lot of explaining to do.
6: But there is no such thing.
5: I'm not taking your word for that, Gerber. I'm going to have a look around. Where's your private office?
6: Why, through this door here.
5: Unlock it.
6: Very well. This way.
3: Hey, this is a mighty fancy layout for a tin-horn gambler. Let's tear it up, Johnny.
6: No, no. You win, gentlemen.
5: Oh, you're changing your story now.
6: It is useless to lie. You would find the bag anyway. I will get it for you.
5: Where is it?
6: In the bottom drawer of my desk, the big pile.
3: I'll be doggone, sure enough.
5: That's the same bag Charlie Regan brought you?
6: The same. I had nothing against the boy, but he worked for Scranton, and this looked like a simple way to get back some of the money Scranton had won from my syndicate.
5: Where are the bonds?
6: Still in the bag. I will show you. It's also a...
7: Hit the floor, Bobby! My bliss!
5: Let go of that revolver, Gerber. Be quick about it. All right, if you want to play.
7: My wrist. You broke it.
5: So you thought you could come all the way up from the bottom drawer of your desk with a revolver, huh? You didn't have a chance, Gerber.
3: Johnny's been charged with some fast lineman, Gerber. Guy's a lot quicker than you.
7: We can still work this out some way. I have a great deal of money. I'll make it worth your while to forget this.
5: And let you frame Charlie Regan. Your money doesn't interest me, Gerber.
3: He doesn't learn very fast, Johnny. Maybe you ought to rough him up a little bit more.
7: No. You win, I guess. I'll sign a confession. But call a doctor first.
5: What for?
7: My wrist. It feels like it is broken.
5: Your wrist didn't hurt as bad as your pocketbook. But I'll make a call for you. The police station.
7: But my money. My gambling syndicate.
5: Mr. Gerber, your gambling ring is out of business.
0: 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But what happens to Charlie Regan, the boy who was unjustly accused of stealing the bonds? We'll bring you that part of the story as soon as we hear from that favorite of all sports fans, Jack Brickhouse for Brock's.
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0: And now, the last act of the Statue of Liberty play, brought to you by Brock's. The scene is Lorimer Scranton's brokerage office, and Scranton has just apologized to Charlie Regan for having mistrusted him.
4: Well, that's all right, Mr. Scranton. I guess I've looked guilty, all right.
5: Well, let's not make it too easy for Mr. Scranton. If he hadn't done business with the gambling ring in the first place, Gerber couldn't have existed.
4: Well, say, I never thought of that, Johnny. If honest people wouldn't patronize racketeers, the crooks would have to fold up.
9: I never looked at it that way. You know, Lou Jack, the youngsters of America might be the way to run racketeers out of business.
4: I'd like to help, Johnny. A good way would be to start clubs. Call them Johnny Lou Jack clubs for boys and girls. I'll bet every boy and girl in the United States will want to belong. How can they join?
5: I'm going to tell them right now. Kids, all you have to do is join the Johnny Lou Jack Club is to send in your name and address. I'll send you a pledge card to sign and a button that identifies you as a boy or girl who's building a healthy mind and a healthy body. I think you can lick juvenile delinquency easier than your parents, and I want you to be a member.
4: Make up your mind to join right now, kids. I know enough about Johnny to know that the Johnny Lou Jack Club will be a lot of fun. Send your name and address to Johnny Lou Jack, Chicago, Illinois, right now, today.
8: Uh-oh, the ref says time's up. But be sure to be back Monday night for the end-around play, another exciting story in the adventures of Johnny.

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15: 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The real-life story of people just like people we all know. Motor vehicles are the nation's number one accident killer. Now with more vehicles registered than ever before, it is important to understand and avoid the causes of traffic accidents. Research by psychiatrists specializing in traffic problems points to the conclusion that most traffic accidents result from the emotional immaturity of drivers. Most of us aren't bad drivers. We know how to operate a car and we know the traffic rules. We know that speeding, taking chances, driving while drunk, and failure to keep to the right are dangerous. But in spite of what we know, we are often tempted to do these dangerous things. Why? Because we are feeling angry or proud or self-righteous, and we resent anything that interferes with these feelings. We don't want others to pass us. We react immaturely when somebody foolishly cuts us off. We can't stand waiting behind some slow driver when we're in a rush. All these attitudes tend to make us reckless. But that's kid stuff, really. A mature, intelligent person is able to be both courteous and tolerant on the road. If he wants to let off steam, he saves it for the ballpark or the living room where nobody can get killed. Remember, when you drive, that careless driving is kid stuff. If you drive maturely and carefully, the life you save may be your own. And now, Just Plain Bill. Bill Davidson has reluctantly become convinced that Arlene Wilton, the lovely actress, wants to kill Bill's daughter Nancy because of Arlene's infatuation for Nancy's husband, Kerry Donovan. But we have heard Arlene say to her manager, Wally Cregan,
16: "Will you stop worrying, Wally? How can that fool of a Bill Davidson ever prove that I want to get rid of Nancy? How can he ever find out, for instance, that I used my ring to inject cobra poison into Nancy's hand?"
17: "I don't know, but he's an awfully smart man, Arlene. You must be completely mad. You've lost whatever sense you had to think you can get away with anything like this."
16: "Well, I can. I got away with it down in Texas, and I will again. No one can stop me. I'm going to marry Peter Dicampton, and his money will make me a star on Broadway. But more than all that right now, I want Carrie's love. I've got to have it, Wally. And if Nancy stands in the way, she's got to be taken care of."
15: Now in the living room of Arlene Wilton's suite at the quiet little Hartville Hotel, we find Wally Cregan pacing the floor. And he looks up as the door opens and Arlene enters.
17: "Where the devil have you been, Arlene? Thought you were never coming home."
16: "Since when are you my little watchdog, Wally? What are you doing here anyway? What's happened? Something's happened."
17: "Yes, something has happened. I wanted you to know about it so you'd stop these insane attempts on Nancy Donovan's life."
16: "What is it, Wally? What did you do?"
17: "It wasn't my fault. He took me unawares."
16: "Who took you unawares?"
17: "Bill Davidson."
16: "What do you mean? What did you say to him? Why didn't you keep out of his way?"
17: "I couldn't. When you drove off with Peter Dicampton, Bill Davidson stuck to me like a burr. I couldn't shake him. It was there in his eyes, Arlene. He knows. He knows that you're trying to murder his daughter, Nancy, because you're so madly in love with her husband."
16: "Oh, you panic-stricken idiot. What did you say to
17: him?" "Don't start calling me names, Arlene. I won't take it. I'm the only friend you have in the whole world.
16: Wally!
17: I stuck by you through all the trouble in Texas. That nasty little episode which nearly finished you for good. I stood by and helped you in every way I could."
16: "And you've reminded me of it ever since. You'd blackmail me if you could."
17: "Now listen,
16: You're not a friend, Wally. You're simply a smart little parasite who someday hopes to cash in on my success."
17: "And you'll never be successful unless you marry Peter Dicampton. You need that guy's money to back you on Broadway."
16: "And I'm marrying him, aren't I? What more do you want? We made all our plans for the wedding tonight."
17: "Plans can fall through. If Peter ever suspected that you're madly in love with Carrie, that you'll stop at nothing to get him..."
16: "He won't. I've got Peter right where I want him. Like all the rest of them, he's an idiot, too."
17: "That's where you're wrong, Arlene, to feel that way about everyone. You can't go on acting as if everyone is a fool and you can get away with anything, even murder."
16: "Be quiet."
17: "Arlene, when you look at me like that, Almost think you could kill me, too.
16: Oh, don't be ridiculous, Wally. It's only that I get so impatient with you. You with your fears that all mean nothing. And now tell me what you said to Bill Davidson.
17: Well, I told him a lie. Afterwards, it struck me that maybe it would have been smarter to tell the truth.
16: What do you mean?
17: He asked me if I'd ever been in Texas. I got panicked, I admit that. I told him no. My only thought was to cover up the fact that you and your touring company had played in the town of Hardin.
16: Wally...
17: You were thinking of the same thing, weren't you? When you tore those pages out of your scrapbook, the pages that carried the newspaper clippings from Harding, you were trying to cover up just as I was.
16: And maybe that was stupid, too. Because Peter knows we played in Texas. Wally, what made Bill Davidson ask you about Texas?
17: Well, we were talking about snakes, you know, wondering how Nancy could have got bit by a cobra. He spoke about Texas and the rattlesnakes there. And then he asked me if I'd ever been to Texas.
16: And you said no, just like that?
17: Yeah, just like that. Once I'd said it, I couldn't take it back. Arlene, do you think it meant anything?
16: No.
17: You mean you don't want it to mean anything?
16: It doesn't mean anything. The question was an accident, that's all.
17: And it's not going to stop you from going ahead?
16: No, it's not.
17: And the fact that Bill Davidson suspects the truth, that's not going to stop you either?
16: It's not only not going to stop me, Wally. I'm making it work for me.
17: Arlene, I beg of you.
16: I'm making it work for me. With Carrie, for instance. When Bill Davidson told Carrie he suspected me of trying to kill Nancy, Carrie thought his father-in-law was out of his mind. Not only that, he was indignant on my behalf. He let me weep on his shoulder. He actually took me in his arms. And he won't forget that, Wally. He won't forget that. Where are you going?
17: I don't know, Arlene. I've got a pretty strong stomach, but sometimes I can't take it. I wish I'd never laid eyes on you.
16: Well, you did. You're the one who thought I had the makings of a great star, and you've trailed along with me because you thought you'd cash in on it.
17: It's led me straight through the mud.
16: Maybe it has. But you're in it with me now, Wally. You're in it every inch of the way.
15: Meanwhile, in the modest little house where Bill Davidson lives with his daughter Nancy and her husband Carrie Donovan, a heavy-hearted Bill is sitting in his room, gazing at the picture of his wife Nellie, who still lives in his heart in spite of her death many years ago. And he is saying,
18: "Oh, Nellie, how I wish you were here to give me the courage I need. A different kind of courage than I've ever needed before. The courage to believe that someone can be really bad, or anyway, sick enough to want to destroy our daughter Nancy."

0: Oh, Nellie, she's so beautiful, no one will believe it. Not Nancy or Carrie or Peter Dyke Hampton, who wants to marry her. Only one person stands with me in this. Poor little Lois Evans, who is in love with Peter. Oh, there's the doorbell. I've got to leave you, Nellie. But I feel better already just sitting and talking to you. Why, Lois!
1: Hello, Mr. Davidson. I shouldn't be here, but I was out walking and I saw your light, so I couldn't resist ringing your bell.
0: Well, I'm glad you did. Come in, please. Come in.
1: Oh, thank you.
0: Well, isn't it late for you to be out walking?
1: Yes, I did something I was ashamed of, Mr. Davidson. I knew that Arlene was out with Peter tonight, and I kept walking past the hotel to see if her lights were on, if she was back, tormenting myself like a lovesick schoolgirl.
0: Oh, Lois.
1: Oh, it's awful, Mr. Davidson. So hopeless. I'm sure that she and Peter must have made their wedding plans tonight. Nothing and nobody can stop that terrible woman.
0: Well, I thought you and I were going to stop her, Lois.
1: Oh, Mr. Davidson, what can we do? We may be convinced that Arlene Wilton is capable of murder, but who else can we convince until it's too late to do anything?
0: Well, you know something? Mrs. McTavish, Peter's housekeeper who worships him, she's on our side.
1: So? That makes three of us. Three people who detest that girl. And no way of ever proving that we're right.
0: Well, if you're right about something, Lois, you can always prove it in the end. And come to think of it, we have someone else on our side, too.
1: Who?
0: Wally Cregan.
1: Wally Cregan? Arlene Wilton's manager? Who's probably just as bad as she is?
0: And maybe just as foolish.
1: Foolish?
0: Yes, foolish. Anyone who thinks they have the power to destroy is foolish. They think they're alone in the world, but they're not.
1: But, Mr. Davidson...
0: Now, let's take Arlene Wilton first, and then Wally Cregan. Arlene, who is ruthless and shrewd about most things, was foolish enough to tear two pages out of her scrapbook. And that caught your attention, so you told me about it.
1: Yes.
0: Those two pages must have contained the record of some special place where the touring company played.
1: Well, that's the way we figured it.
0: That's the way it was. Peter Dyke Hampton told me that Arlene's company played in a town called Harding, Texas, just before they came here to Hartville. But Wally Cregan denied that they'd ever been in Texas.
1: Mr. Davidson!
0: I asked him if they had been there, knowing, of course, they had. And the answer was no.
1: But what does it all mean? What happened in Texas in that town?
0: Harding. Well, I understand it's near the Mexican border. I don't know what happened there, Lois, but I do know I'm going to find out.
1: How?
0: By going there, by asking questions. I haven't had a vacation in years, so maybe it's time I took one in Harding, Texas.
2: Bill Davidson is fighting desperately to prove that Arlene Wilton, the beautiful but evil young actress, is trying to murder Bill's daughter Nancy, and the trail is beginning to lead him to far places. So tomorrow we hear him say to Nancy,
0: "Well, Nancy, I haven't been away from Hartville in a good many years, and I think it's time I had a little change of scene. So maybe I'll just get into my car and head for the wide open spaces. And maybe Texas. Something tells me I'd find Texas very interesting."
2: Be sure to listen to Just Plain Bill at the same time tomorrow. There's music in the air tonight, music with a trio of NBC favorites. First, from the world-famous Berkshire Festival, you'll hear the Boston Symphony Orchestra, with Charles Munch conducting and Isaac Stern as guest artist, in a thrilling performance under the stars of Beethoven's Violin Concerto. Then from New York's Carnegie Hall, Eileen Farrell stars on the Telephone Hour, singing a group of your favorite light classical selections, accompanied by Donald Voorhees and the 57-piece Bell Symphonic Orchestra. And for a stirring finale to your Monday evening of music, Paul LaValle and the Band of America present 30 rousing minutes of march rhythms we all enjoy so much. It's perfect entertainment for you.

0: For summer evening. 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Today's episode of Just Plain Bill was brought to you by the National Broadcasting Company. 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
1: It's time now for Mr. Keene, tracer of lost persons. Thank you.

0: Ladies and gentlemen, Aniston and Kalinos present Mr. Keene, Tracer of Lost Persons, one of the most famous characters of American fiction in one of radio's most thrilling dramas. Tonight and every Thursday at the same time, the famous old investigator takes from his file and brings to us one of his most celebrated missing persons cases. Tonight's case is entitled The Case of Murder and the Missing Car. This program comes to you from the makers of Aniston, the remarkable method for getting incredibly fast, effective relief from pains due to a headache, neuritis, or neuralgia. 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Now for Mr. Keene and the case of murder and the missing car. Our scene opens on a lonely road just outside the city limits. A young man is at the wheel of a large blue sedan, while right behind him another passenger in the car holds a loaded revolver against the back of the driver's head. The terrified young man is saying,
1: "You'll never get away with this. If you kill me, the police will catch up with you. Put that gun down, I warn you. Put it..." Car! It's stopping. It must have run out of gas. Look, I'll make a bargain with you. Spare my life and I'll... No. No, don't shoot.

0: Mr. Keene's office.
1: Is this Mr. Keene?
0: No, this is his partner, Mike Clancy.
1: Please put Mr. Keene on the telephone.
0: Well, who's calling?
1: My name is Thomas Fielding. It's a matter of life and death.
0: Well, just a second, Mr. Fielding. There's a feller on the phone, boss, who sounds like he's going to explode. He wants to talk to you.
2: Oh, well, let me have it, Mike. Hello?
1: Mr. Keene?
2: Yes.
1: This is Thomas Fielding, number 43 Staunton Road. Can you come out here immediately?
2: What's the trouble, Mr. Fielding?
1: I can't tell you over the phone. All I can say is that I've uncovered a murder.
2: Have you notified the police?
1: Not yet. I must speak to you first. Please, Mr. Keene, hurry. I don't think I can stand this strain much longer.
2: Number 43 Staunton Road, you say?
1: Yes. When you get here, don't go into the house. Come around to the garage in the back. You'll find me there waiting for you.
2: I'll be right over, Mr. Fielding, with my partner, Mike Clancy.
1: Thank you, Mr. Keene.
2: Let's get out there, Mike. Staunton Road. This man Fielding says he's discovered a murder.
0: Well, here's the house, Mr. Keene. Number 43.
2: Mr. Fielding asked us to come around to the garage in the back, Mike. It must be this way.
0: Sure, and it's a pretty fancy place, boss. Looks as though Mr. Fielding's a well-to-do man.
2: There's the garage. And that must be Mr. Fielding standing near the door.
3: Mr. Keene?
2: Yes.
3: I'm Thomas Fielding.
2: This is my partner, Mike Clancy.
3: Before we go inside the garage and I show you what I want to show you, I ask you to promise me one thing.
2: What is it?
3: That you won't call the police until you've heard my story.
2: Very well, Mr. Fielding.
3: Come with me. This is my car, Mr. Keene. I want you to look in the trunk in the rear. Now, open the trunk lid.
0: I'll handle it, boss. Saints preserve us. There's a body inside.
3: He's dead. I examined him myself.
2: Do you know who this man is, Mr. Fielding?
3: Yes. His name is Bob Richards. He was engaged to my daughter, Anne.
0: He's got a bullet wound in the back of his head, Mr. Keene.
2: Yes, so I noticed, Mike. Mr. Fielding, what do you know about the murder?
3: Let's step over here, Mr. Keene, away from the body. I can't bear to look at him anymore. I'll tell you everything.
2: Well, Mr. Fielding?
3: Yesterday afternoon, my car disappeared from the garage. It's a new car, as you can see. And I thought it had been stolen.
2: Did you report it to the police?
3: Yes. Several hours later, my daughter Anne came home and told me she had taken the car without permission. But she came home without it.
2: What had happened to the car?
3: I don't know, Mr. Keene. My daughter Anne refused to tell me. She just said the car would be returned in the morning. We had a quarrel about it, and she went up to her room. I haven't spoken to her since.
2: And how was the car returned here to your garage, Mr. Fielding?
3: The police called back right after I spoke to Anne and told me they had located my car in a lonely road just outside the city limits. They brought it back here about midnight and then left.
0: They didn't have any idea of what was in the trunk?
3: No, Mr. Clancy. There was no reason to search the trunk as the car appeared to be all right.
2: Police theory must have been the car thief lost courage and abandoned the car.
3: Exactly, Mr. Keene. Well, this morning I came into the garage and noticed there was a slow leak in one of the tires. When I looked for the spare tire inside the trunk, I found the dead body of Bob Richards.
2: Did you question your daughter, Mr. Fielding?
3: Not yet, Mr. Keene. I phoned you immediately.
2: Well, Mr. Fielding, I suppose you realize that your daughter is in a difficult position.
3: That's why I called you, Mr. Keene, before notifying the police. Anne could never have committed a crime like that. Besides, she loved Bob Richards. She intended to marry him.
2: Even though what, Mr. Fielding?
3: I objected to him strenuously. I didn't like him, Mr. Keene. I felt he wasn't worthy of my daughter.
2: Why?
3: He was a nobody. A bond salesman who was probably trying to marry into money. I'm rather wealthy. And when I die, my daughter Anne will inherit my entire estate.
2: I see.
3: I wanted Anne to marry someone who could make a prominence socially. I suppose that makes me a snob, Mr. Keene, but...
2: Mr. Fielding, it also makes you one of the suspects in this case.
3: What do you mean?
2: You said yourself that you disliked Bob Richards.
3: But I never...
4: Father?
3: Anne.
4: What are you doing in the garage with these people? Oh, there's a man who wants to see you. He's in the house. He says it's very urgent.
3: He can wait, whoever he is. Anne, this is Mr. Keene, the famous investigator. And his partner, Mr. Clancy.
4: Mr. Keene.
2: Perhaps you better tell your daughter what's happened, Mr. Fielding.
4: Tell me what?
3: Anne, Bob Richards has been murdered.
4: Murdered? Oh, no. Oh, it isn't possible.
3: His body is in the trunk of our car.
4: Oh, no.
0: Oh, take it easy, young lady.
4: How did it happen?
2: Your father found Bob Richards' body a little while ago, Anne. In spite of your feelings, I'm afraid I'll have to ask you a few questions.
4: What is it you want to know, Mr. Keene?
2: When you borrowed your father's car yesterday, what happened to it?
4: I gave it to Bob. He asked to borrow it and said it was important.
2: Why didn't you tell your father or ask his permission?
4: Because I knew he would refuse. He didn't approve of Bob.
2: You're quite sure Bob Richards didn't say why he wanted the car, Anne?
4: No, Mr. Keene. He just told me he'd return it in the morning. Please, I want to go back to the house and be by myself for a while.
2: Mike, go back with Anne and make a phone call to the police. Ask them to come here as fast as possible.
0: Okay, Mr. Keene.
4: Father, I...
3: What is it, Anne?
4: Nothing. I better go now.
3: Mr. Keene, you've got to promise me that you'll do everything you can to clear my daughter. She had nothing to do with that murder.
2: I can only promise you this much, Mr. Fielding. I'll do everything I can to find out who murdered that unfortunate young man, Bob Richards. When I find the killer, he or she will face a judge and jury, no matter who may be hurt in the process.

0: Can you show me where the phone is, young lady?
1: The telephone is in the drawing room to your left, Mr. Clancy. Please excuse me.
2: Oh, pardon me. You're not Mr. Fielding, are you?
0: No, my name is Clancy. Oh, you must be the fellow his daughter Anne said was waiting here for him.
2: Yes, I'm George Armstrong. Did you say your name was Clancy?
0: Mike Clancy.
2: Are you the man who's associated with Mr. Keene, the famous investigator?
0: That's right. I'm just about to make a phone call to the police.
2: The police? What's happened?
0: A young fellow's been murdered.
2: Murdered? What's his name?
0: Bob Richards.
2: Great Scott.
0: Do you know him, Mr. Armstrong?
2: No, but my wife did. That's why I came here this morning.
0: Oh. Here's Mr. Keene and Mr. Fielding now.
2: I'll go in and speak to them.
0: Tell Mr. Keene about your wife, Norman Richards. I'd better put in that police call.
2: Mr. Keene.
3: Yes, I'm Mr. Keene.
2: And you must be Mr. Fielding.
4: Who are you, sir?
2: My name's George Armstrong. I came here to inquire about my wife, Elizabeth.
4: I don't know your wife. And I don't know you.
2: I realize that. It's just that my wife didn't return home last night. She had a business appointment with a young man named Bob Richards. Mr. Keene, your partner just told me that young Richards has been murdered.
3: Yes. Your wife knew him, Mr. Armstrong?
2: Just in a business way. She mentioned once that he was engaged to Mr. Fielding's daughter. I haven't slept all night, Mr. Keene, or even changed my clothes. I've been too worried.
4: But why did you come here?
2: Because, Mr. Fielding, I hoped your daughter Anne might be able to tell me where to locate Richards before I asked the police to look for my wife. Now, I don't know what to think. How was he murdered?
3: Bob Richards' body was found in an automobile, Mr. Armstrong. He was shot. But your story introduces a new aspect into this case. Now, if we could locate your wife, she might be able to give us some information.
2: Perhaps Elizabeth's come home by this time, Mr. Keene. I'm going back. I've got to do something.
3: I'll go with you. I'd like to find out more about her disappearance.
0: Well, Mr. Keene.
3: Yes, Mike?
0: Lieutenant Hale of the Homicide Squad will be over here in 10 minutes.
3: All right, Mike. You stay here and wait for him. Meanwhile, I'll accompany Mr. Armstrong to his house. I have a feeling that his wife will be an important link in this puzzling chain of events.

0: Come in, Mr. Keene.
1: Oh, thank you, Mr. Armstrong.
0: I think we'd better go into...
1: Mr. Armstrong, is that your wife's hat and bag on the table?
0: Why, yes. Elizabeth must have returned. Elizabeth! It's George. Where are you? Oh, Elizabeth, I've been terribly worried about you. Where have you been?
1: Mr. Armstrong, just a moment.
2: What do you want?
0: What's wrong with you, Elizabeth?
2: Wrong? Why, nothing. Do I look as if something's wrong?
0: Elizabeth, for heaven's sake...
1: Let me question your wife, Mr. Armstrong.
2: Who are you?
1: My name is Keene. Your husband told me you disappeared last night. Where were you, Mrs. Armstrong?
2: Well, I was here.
0: Elizabeth, you know you weren't home.
2: Wasn't I?
1: Try to remember, Mrs. Armstrong. Where were you last night?
2: I don't know, Mr. Keene. I really don't know.
0: Elizabeth, Bob Richards has been murdered.
2: Bob murdered? Bob?
0: What? She's faint, Mr. Keene. I have her. Elizabeth. Elizabeth, are you all right?
1: I think she'll be all right, Mr. Armstrong. When she's able to talk, she's going to tell me everything she knows about Bob Richards' murder.

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0: Now back to Mr. Keene and the case of murder and the missing car. Mr. Keene, the great investigator, and his partner Mike Clancy are investigating the murder of Bob Richards, a young bond salesman whose body was found in the trunk of an automobile belonging to wealthy Thomas Fielding. Among the suspects are Fielding's daughter, Anne, and a woman named Elizabeth Armstrong, who may have been with the victim just before the killing. Now in the Armstrong home, George Armstrong, Elizabeth's husband, discusses the many strange aspects of the case with Mr. Keene.
2: My wife has fallen asleep, Mr. Keene. I'd rather you wouldn't awaken her for a while. She appears to me to be ill.
3: Mr. Armstrong, it's imperative that she explain where she was last night when Bob Richards was murdered. Now, you say she had a business appointment with him?
2: Mr. Keene, perhaps you're being a bit unfair to my wife.
3: Am I? Why?
2: Thomas Fielding's daughter, Anne, was engaged to Richards. She ought to know a lot more about this thing than my wife, Elizabeth, does. You said his body was found in Anne's car, didn't you?
3: In her father's car. She claims she borrowed the car to lend to Richards.
2: Well, frankly, I don't know very much about... Oh, excuse me, Mr. Keene. Hello?
4: Is Mr. Keene there? This is his partner, Mike Clancy.
2: Well, just a second, Mr. Clancy. Mr. Keene, it's your partner.
3: Oh, thank you. Mike?
4: Sure, and I'm glad I was able to reach you, boss. You don't know what's been going on here at the Fielding house since you left with Mr. Armstrong.
3: What happened?
4: Well, right after you left, I went into the garage to make a careful search of the car before the police arrived. 5 minutes later, I looked out through the garage window and saw Fielding and his daughter Anne sneaking out of the house.
3: Did you follow them, Mike?
4: I'd say I did. I caught up with them at the airport, just as they were about to take a plane for Mexico City. I've got them outside in the waiting room now, guarded by an airport cop.
3: Good work, Mike. Let's see, the police must be at Fielding's house by now.
4: Sure, and I guess they are. But there's one thing more, Mr. Keene. In spite of Fielding and his daughter trying to get away, there's another suspect who's due for some questioning.
3: What do you mean, Mike?
4: I found a letter in the glove compartment in Fielding's car, and it's mighty interesting.
3: All right, Mike. Take Mr. Fielding and his daughter Anne to our office. We'll call the police from there after I've seen that letter.
4: Right, boss. We'll be at the office inside 20 minutes.
3: Well, Mr. Armstrong, I'm going to make you responsible for your wife, Elizabeth. She must not be permitted to leave this house.
2: Mr. Keene, I'll still swear to her innocence. She didn't murder Bob Richards.
3: Innocence or guilt depends on evidence, Mr. Armstrong, and nothing else. And perhaps I'll have that evidence very shortly.

0: Mr. Kane.
1: Oh, hello, Mike.
0: Here's Mr. Fielding, boss, and his daughter, Anne. I brought them here to our office, like you said.
1: Well, Mr. Fielding, I understand you just tried to leave the country with your daughter.
2: I have nothing to say, Mr. Kane.
1: You asked me to investigate this murder case and help your daughter, Anne. And then you deliberately make things more difficult for yourselves. Don't you see what you've done?
3: Father, I'm not going to let you take the blame for me.
2: Anne, be quiet.
3: No! I'm going to tell Mr. Keene the truth.
1: For your own sake, I suggest you do, Anne.
3: Mr. Keene, Father tried to get me out of the country when he suddenly believed that I actually did kill my fiancé, Bob Richards.
1: And what made your father suspect you, Anne, after first believing in your innocence?
3: I told Father I was violently jealous of Bob. I knew he'd been seeing Elizabeth Armstrong, and I thought she was stealing him away from me.
1: Go on, Anne.
3: Bob swore that he was only seeing Elizabeth on business, Mr. Keene, trying to sell her some bonds. But I was never sure.
1: In other words, Anne, your father thinks you could have murdered your fiancé because you were jealous of him?
2: No, no, Mr. Keene. She couldn't have.
3: I didn't, Father. I loved Bob. But I want Mr. Keene to know the truth no matter what happens.
1: Now, Anne, you said Bob was trying to sell Elizabeth Armstrong some bonds?
3: Yes, Mr. Keene. She has a great deal of money left to her by her family. If Bob had managed to sell her a lot of securities, his commission would have given us a chance to get married.
1: I see. Is there anything else you want to tell me, Anne?
3: Why, I think I've told you everything now, Mr. Keene. The entire truth.
1: All right. Mike, now let's see that letter you mentioned over the phone.
0: Well, here it is, boss.
1: You say you found this in the glove compartment of Mr. Fielding's car?
0: Yes, sir. It's a note sent to Mrs. Elizabeth Armstrong by Bob Richards, arranging a meeting last night.
1: The night he was murdered, eh? Hmm. He says here in the note that he'll pick her up in a blue sedan on a certain street near the city limits, and that it's very important.
2: Mr. Keene, my car is a blue sedan.
1: Yes, I remember, Mr. Fielding.
2: Then my daughter Anne is in the clear. She took the car to lend it to Bob Richards, and he must have been murdered after he picked up Mrs. Armstrong.
1: Mike.
0: Yes, sir.
1: When you found this note in the glove compartment of the car, was it covered with this oil?
0: The whole glove compartment was covered with oil, boss. Just look at my coat sleeve. I got myself smeared when I reached inside. I noticed that there was a small oil can tipped over.
2: Yes, Mr. Keene. There was a can of oil in the glove compartment. But what's that got to do with the letter and Bob Richards' murder?
1: Everything, perhaps. Mr. Fielding, will you give me your word of honor that you and your daughter Anne won't try to leave this office until I've contacted you again? If you fail me once more, your daughter may not have a chance to clear herself of murder.
2: You can trust me this time, Mr. Keene. Now that I've seen the letter, I feel that Anne can prove herself innocent.
1: All right, Mike, let's go. And make certain you have your gun with you. We may need it within the hour.

0: Mr. Keene.
1: Hello, Mr. Armstrong.
0: Come in.
1: You remember my partner, Mike Lancy?
0: Of course.
2: Glad to see you.
1: Mr. Armstrong, I have a letter here that was sent to your wife, indicating that she was with Bob Richards at the time he was murdered.
0: A letter?
1: Yes.
0: Then it's true.
1: What is true, Mr. Armstrong?
0: I couldn't believe it at first, Mr. Keene. But now I'm convinced. Half an hour ago, my wife, Elizabeth, became delirious. As I started to call for a doctor, she said something, and I realized she thought she was talking to Bob Richards.
1: What did she say?
0: She said, "I love you, Bob, and I won't let Ann Fielding have you. I'd rather kill you first."
1: That practically amounts to a confession that your wife murdered Bob Richards.
0: Mr. Keene, I never dreamed that Elizabeth and Richards were in love.
1: May I see your wife, Mr. Armstrong?
0: She's lying on the couch inside. Come with me. Elizabeth. Elizabeth, it's George.
1: Talking to her won't bring her around, Mr. Armstrong. She's been drugged too deeply.
0: Drugged?
1: Yes. You mentioned a while ago that you didn't sleep last night worrying about your wife and never even changed your clothes.
0: What about it, Mr. Keene?
1: Mike, look at his sleeve.
0: Here, what the devil are you doing?
2: Saints preserve us, Mr. Keene, but he's got the same oil marks on his sleeve as I've got on mine.
1: Yes, Mike. And he got them from the same place, the glove compartment of Mr. Fielding's car.
0: That's a lie.
1: Armstrong, you didn't sleep last night because you were busy murdering Bob Richards.
0: I told you my wife confessed. She murdered Richards.
1: If she has confessed, it's because she's under the influence of drugs. Doesn't know what she's saying.
0: How do you know that?
1: One way to tell when a person is drugged is by the size of the pupils in their eyes. And I noticed your wife's the first time I saw her. You drugged her, Armstrong, so that you could confuse her. Make her forget what she did last night, when probably she was here all the time in this house.
0: Do you think you can prove that, Keene?
1: I intend to. The way I see it, you intercepted that note sent to your wife and kept the appointment with Bob Richards yourself. Then you made him drive to a secluded spot and you shot him. After that, you put the note in the car's glove compartment as further evidence against your wife. But your sleeve was smeared with oil in the process.
0: You're very smart, Keene, but not smart enough. Get your hands up, both of you.
1: That gun won't help you, Armstrong. It only proves conclusively that I'm right.
0: Sure you're right, but you and your partner here won't live to tell the story. Would you like to know why I killed Bob Richards?
1: It wasn't jealousy. I'm convinced that your wife's relationship with Richards was innocent.
0: Even if it hadn't been, do you think I'd have cared? I only married Elizabeth for her money. She has $500,000, Keene. And I'd have had my hands on it already if Richards hadn't tried to interfere.
1: So that was it. You were plotting to kill your wife for her money when Richards found out and tried to warn her. That's why he wanted to see her alone in the car.
0: Exactly.
2: Put the gun down, mister. I'm warning you.
0: You're warning me, Clancy. That's rich.
2: Look out, boss. He means business.
0: I'll say I mean business.
3: George, no!
0: Elizabeth!
3: No, what are you doing?
0: Let go of my arm, Elizabeth.
1: Grab him, Mike.
2: Are you okay, boss?
1: The shot went harmlessly into the wall, Mike, when you hit him. But I think we owe our lives to Mrs. Armstrong. If she hadn't come in and grabbed his arm, we would have been finished.
4: George, my husband...
1: Mike Clancy knocked him out, Mrs. Armstrong, but he'll be all right.
2: Yeah, and I'll make sure he don't get frisky again with these handcuffs.
4: I feel so strange.
1: You'll be stronger after the effects of the drug wear off, Mrs. Armstrong.
4: Drug?
1: Yes. Your husband drugged you. Then tried to have you arrested for the murder of Bob Richards.
4: I can't believe it. Now I see that maybe my brother was right. Before he died, he warned me. He said George only wanted to marry me for my money.
1: He not only wanted your money, Mrs. Armstrong, but also your life.
2: He's coming around, Mr. Keene.
1: Get him on his feet, Mike.
2: All right, now. Up you go.
0: Let me alone.
1: It's no use to resist any further, Armstrong. Within an hour, you'll be indicted for murder in the first degree. And you'll start on the road that will lead to payment for your crime in full.

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Mr. Keene, Tracer of Lost Persons, is based on the novel Mr. Keene. The radio sequel is originated and produced by Frank and Ann Hummert. Dialogue by Lawrence Klee. Directed by Richard Leonard. Bennett Kilpack plays Mr. Keene. It is on the air every Thursday at this time. Don't miss Mr. Keene next Thursday when the kindly old Tracer turns to the case of the missing countess.

0: 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Mr. Keene, Tracer of Lost Persons, will be on the air next Thursday at the same time. This is Larry Elliott saying goodbye for Mr. Keene and the Whitehall Pharmacal Company, makers of Anacin and Colinos, and many other dependable high-quality drug products. 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

0: with his faithful Indian companion, Tonto, the daring and resourceful masked rider of the plains led the fight for law and order in the early western United States. Nowhere in the pages of history can one find a greater champion of justice. Return with us now to those thrilling days of yesteryear. From out of the past come the thundering hoofbeats of the great horse Silver. The Lone Ranger rides again.
1: Come on, Silver. Let's go, big fellow. I'll

0: In the foothills of the Sacramento Mountains, many small ranchers had settled. The two largest ranches were those belonging to Hank Comstock, who raised cattle and horses, and Josh Kinney, who raised sheep. The bitter feeling that had at first existed between the two ranches had turned into indifferent tolerance, though neither the ranchers nor their men were on friendly terms with one another. The bitterness broke out anew one morning when the sheep rancher's foreman entered the ranch house with a scowl on his face.
1: Morning, Len. Sit down and have some coffee.
2: Boss, I have bad news for you. Three lambs were killed during the night.
1: Three lambs killed? How?
2: I'd say they were killed by that Great Dane owned by Hank Comstock's boy.
1: By thunder, if it was that dirty hound. Well, before I go accusing that dog, what makes you think he did it?
2: Well, I found big dog tracks near where they were killed. The sheep tender out there last night heard a dog barking.
1: Oh, that Great Dane is the only big dog in the neighborhood.
2: Right.
1: Come on, men. We're going over to Comstock's place right now and see what he's going to do about it.
0: Meantime, Hank Comstock was at breakfast with his wife and 10-year-old boy, Lee.
3: Lee, how many times do I have to tell you to keep that dog away from the table while we're eating?
4: Down, Duke. Go right down.
5: Duke was waiting at the back door when I opened it this morning, Lee. Didn't you shut him up in the woodshed last night?
4: Yes, Mom, I did.
3: Well, next time, make sure the door is closed tight, understand? I don't want him yowling around at night, disturbing the hands and all.
4: All right, Dad. May I be excused now?
3: Yes, you run along, son.
4: Come on, Duke. Come on.
5: That Great Dane just worships the ground Lee walks on, seems like. You know, Lee's been a different boy since he got that dog.
3: Well, I reckon a dog is good for a boy at that. Well, I'm going back on the range to look over those new horses I bought yesterday. One of the mares has a mighty fine black and white colt Lee might like to own, take care of as soon as it's weaned.
5: Oh, Hank, Lee will be mighty happy to own it.
3: Oh, somebody coming. I'll see who it is.
5: All right, Hank.
3: Well, Josh Kinney, what brings you and Len here?
1: Nothing pleasant you can figure on that.
3: All right, get to the point. I haven't any time to waste.
1: We lost three lambs last night. Len has reason to believe they were killed by that dog of yours.
6: That's right.
3: Now, wait a minute. Don't come here yapping about something you can't prove.
1: The sheep tender heard a dog barking during the night out there, and Len found dog tracks.
3: Well, that doesn't prove Lee's dog did it. That's all you come here to tell me. You might as well get back to your filthy sheep and let them... Well, I'm going to tend to my own work.
1: I might have known you'd talk that way, Hank Comstock. But I'm telling you, I'm giving my men orders to shoot that Great Dane on sight if he comes on our property. Come on, Len. Let's go.

0: After the two sheepmen had left, Hank called Lee into the house.
1: You want me dead?
2: Yes, I do. Josh Kinney accuses that dog of yours of killing some of his lambs. What have you to say to that?
1: Golly, Dad, I don't believe it. Duke wouldn't do a thing like that. I know he wouldn't.
2: Well, I'm not so sure. By Jiminy, if I find out he did do such a thing, I'll shoot him myself, you understand?
1: Yes, Dad.
2: See, he's locked up every night, like I told you. We have enough troubles it is with those sheep herders without having that dog bring more. Now get him out of my sight and see that I get no more complaints.
1: Yes, Dad. Come on, Duke.
0: Lee left the house with his dog and walked down to the ranch gate out by the trail. He sat on a boulder and scuffed his foot in the dirt as he stroked Duke's smooth coat. Suddenly, the dog growled and barked as two horsemen approached.
1: Golly, masked man and an Indian.
3: Who's down? Oh, Baba. That's a fine dog you have there, son.
1: Well, I think so, mister. Are you outlaws?
3: No, we're not outlaws.
1: But you wear a mask.
3: That's so real outlaws can't recognize me when I help capture them.
1: Oh, look. Duke is wagging his tail as if he likes you.
3: Perhaps he knows I like dogs. Here, Duke.
1: He really does like you, mister. Funny, though. He doesn't like everybody he meets.
3: I think dogs have a way of knowing people who like them. What's your name, son?
1: Lee Comstock. I live in there.
3: I've heard of your father.
1: Dad is angry because the sheepman told him Duke killed some lambs last night. But I know he didn't.
3: I see. Was he out last night, Lee?
1: Well, he did get out of the shed where I keep him. But I'm sure Duke wouldn't kill lambs.
3: The best way to be sure, Lee, is to make certain Duke can't get out at night. Then no one can accuse him.
4: That's right.
3: Is it because of what was said about your dog that caused you to sit there looking so sad just now?
1: Well, mostly I was thinking about something else. Mom told me just a while ago that Dad was going to give me a black and white colt he bought with some other horses yesterday. Now maybe he'll change his mind.
3: I hope not, Lee.
1: Oh, I saw that colt yesterday. Gosh, he's a beauty. I reckon he'd grow up to be almost as nice looking as your horse or the Indians.
3: Why, of course. Well, we'll say goodbye now, Lee. Perhaps we'll see you again sometime.
1: Goodbye, mister. Goodbye, Indian.
4: Adios.
3: Come on, Philip.
4: Get him up.

0: That night, the Lone Ranger and Tonto made camp in a grove on a hillside. The moon shone brightly, and they had rolled in their blankets in the shadows when they heard a thundering noise in the valley below. They got up and walked to the edge of the grove.
1: Well, that herd wild horses running through valley.
2: Yes, Tonto. They're heading for the safety of the hills. Well, let's go back to the camp.
0: The two men once more rolled in their blankets. But only about an hour later, they were again aroused by distant shots.
2: Hear those shots, Tonto?
1: Me hear them.
2: We'll saddle the horses and go investigate.
0: Quickly, they saddled Silver and Scout, then started out in the direction from which the shots had seemed to come.
3: One, two, three.
4: Come up, Scout.
0: As they rounded a bend in the trail, Tonto's keen eye saw a figure lying beside the trail. As they approached, they heard a dog whine.
1: That dog beside trail.
2: Tonto's Duke, the great Dane that belongs to Lee Comstock.
1: Him get flesh wound from bullet. Me fix it.
0: The masked man and Indian carefully bandaged the wounded dog, who then tried to get to his feet, but was too weak to stand.
2: It's all right, Duke. We'll take care of you. We'll take him back to our camp, Tonto, until we find out what this is all about.
0: The following morning, Tonto went to town for supplies. When he returned at noon, he brought news.
4: Oh, Scout, oh, fella. Easy, Scout. Easy, fella.
2: Did you hear anything about the dog, Tonto?
1: Them say sheep herder see dog near flock. Him shoot, but dog get way. Then him hear bleating. When him go look, him find another lamb killed.
2: But we know Duke couldn't have done that.
1: That right. And me hear something else, Kimasabe.
2: Oh?
1: Well, during night, some of Comstock's new horses stolen. Thieves driving down valley where wild herd leave plenty tracks. So them get way.
2: That was smart.
1: But Comstock blame sheepmen. Him say them steal horses because them think dog kill sheep.
2: The situation is getting tense between Kinney and Comstock. Others may be drawn into a range war.
1: Not right.
2: We'll investigate. I'd like to find out who stole those horses, and also who or what killed those lambs.
0: That noon at the Comstock Ranch, the boy Lee again faced his angry father.
3: Lee, from what they say, they got the goods on that dog of yours. I told you to lock him up, make sure he couldn't get out of that shed.
5: I did lock him up, Dad, but I found a loose board in the side of the shed where he got out. He didn't come back this time.
3: Well, good riddance. It's caused enough trouble. Because of him, you lost that black and white colt I was going to give you, too. Those sheepmen stole him along with the others.
5: Oh, golly.
6: You shouldn't accuse Josh and his men of stealing those horses. After all, that's a serious charge.
3: Yes, and horse stealing's a serious business, Ida. Sheriff's out with a posse scouring the hills trying to find him. I sure hope we do find him. Catch some of Josh's men red-handed guarding him.
5: No, I haven't a dog or a colt either.
3: Well, serves you right. Not going to do any good going around blubbering about it. You're not responsible enough to have a dog or a colt.
5: When I find Duke and the colt, I'll take good care of them. Now on.
6: Poor little fellow's brokenhearted about losing both that dog and the colt, Hank.
3: Well, you'll have to get over it, that's all. I'm going to ride over into the hills, find the sheriff and the posse. I want to be with them when and if they run down the thieving polecats who took those horses.
0: That afternoon, the boy Lee left the ranch house and headed for the hills. He was determined to find both his dog and the colt, which would have meant so much to him. After a time, he left the hot, dusty trail and climbed up the hillside, gradually going further into the wild foothills.
5: Here, Duke! Here, boy! He must be around here someplace. I just know he is. Here, Duke!
0: After a time, he gave up calling the dog. He was hot and thirsty, and his short legs were weary. Finally, he reached the top of a rocky ridge and sat down to rest on a log.
5: I just can't go any further. I can't.
0: tired by the constant walking and the long climb, Lee gradually dozed off. When he awoke, long shadows were deepening on the ridge and the hilltops around him. He realized it was almost sunset and got to his feet.
5: I have to get home. Golly, it'll soon be dark. I'd better hurry.
0: For a short time, he walked hurriedly in the direction he thought would take him home. Then, as he stopped to rest, he saw the same log.
5: That log? That's where I sat down before. I'm lost. What's those noises? Maybe wild animals up here. I have to find my way home. I have to get home.
0: The curtain falls on the first act of our Lone Ranger adventure. Before the next exciting scenes, please permit us to pause for just a few moments.

0: Now, to continue. Intent on finding his dog and the stolen colt, the boy Lee Comstock had wandered into the rough foothills. As sundown approached, Lee became panicky as he realized he was lost. Meantime, in a small canyon not far away, two men who had camped under a ledge were preparing to break camp. Their riding horses, already saddled, were ground-hitched nearby, while five sleek horses and a colt grazed a short distance away.
1: Hey, hear that mountain lion, Wes?
2: Yeah.
1: We better keep a close watch of driving those horses toward the border tonight.
2: He's not going to bother us when we're on the move, Al. Don't forget, he may be the same one that started the trouble between Comstock and Kenny over that dog.
1: Yeah. I reckon we're the only ones who know the dog actually chased that mountain lion away from those sheep. You know, the milling flock covered over the lion's tracks, but they found a few dog tracks and sold the dog. So he got blamed.
2: Yeah, and it worked out again for us when the wild horses passed through, so the tracks of Comstock's horses couldn't be found.
1: You know, I didn't get the idea of grabbing those horses till I learned about the dog. I decided we could wait till those wild horses passed through the valley like they do so often, then steal Comstock's prize horses and let the sheepmen get the blame.
2: You think they will get blamed?
1: Sure. Comstock will think they did it to get back at him for protecting his dog.
2: Yeah, those horses will bring a big price. As soon as the moon comes up, we'll start moving them.
0: The Lone Ranger and Tonto had gone in the direction of the foothills in hopes of picking up the trail of the horse thieves. The herd of wild horses that roamed the territory complicated matters, since the masked man and Indian had no particular marked trail to follow. Finally, at the base of a ridge, the two men pulled to a stop.
3: Who's down? Steady, we come. Well, Tonto, so far we haven't had much success.
4: No. Horse thieves have plenty good start, Kimasabe.
3: True. But the logical thing would be for them to hide the stolen horses during the daytime and move on at night.
4: Ah.
3: That's why I hope to find them in these foothills. It isn't long until sundown. I suggest you go down about a mile and ride back along the ridge from there. I'll take this trail up the ridge here and ride to meet you. Look in the canyon for the horses.
4: Ah. Get him up, scout.
3: Come on, Silver.
0: When he reached the top of the ridge, the Lone Ranger stopped and dismounted.
3: Oh, Silver. Oh, he's steady.
0: Leaving Silver ground hitch, the masked man walked toward a cliff edge to look into the canyons below. He passed alongside a rocky peak, the sides of which were covered with jagged formations and ledges. Suddenly, he was startled by an unexpected happening. The Lone Ranger swung around, and it was then he saw the boy Lee crouched on a log. A short distance away, a tawny mountain lion stood on a ledge ready to spring.
3: Lee, don't move!
0: The Lone Ranger's quick shot had slightly wounded the mountain lion, which turned in fury to face the approaching man. The Lone Ranger moved in for the kill. His eyes were focused on the infuriated animal on the ledge when his foot struck an exposed root. He lost his footing on the sliding shale and crashed to the ground. But a glancing blow from a jutting rock had momentarily stunned the masked man, and he lay without moving. The valiant horse Silver had heard the snarling and saw his master fall. As the mountain lion crouched for a spring, the intelligent stallion started forward at a gallop. Just as the animal leaped to the ground, Silver galloped between him and the Lone Ranger. The great stallion reared and took the offensive by slashing at the lion with his front hooves. The boy Lee watched in wide-eyed fear as Silver battled the infuriated beast. Silver met every snarling attack with flailing hooves and squeals of anger. The Lone Ranger's mind cleared as the stomping and the noise of the furious battle resounded through the hills.
3: Silver, fighting the mountain lion.
0: Getting hurriedly to his feet, the masked man picked up his guns, then moved over beside the boy, Lee. He waited a chance to use his guns, but feared to risk hitting Silver. Finally, with a loud squeal of rage, Silver reared high, then brought his sledge-like forefeet pounding down toward the snarling yellow beast. It was then that the Lone Ranger fired.
3: Silver, Silver. Good work, boy.
5: Golly, Silver saved you from a lion, mister.
3: Yes, I know.
5: Well, the lion would have killed me, maybe, if you hadn't come.
3: What are you doing up here in the mountains?
5: Well, I was hunting for my dog and my black and white colt. And then I got lost.
3: Well, your dog is all right, Lee. Tonto and I found him slightly wounded. He's at our camp.
5: Oh, golly. But if they know he's found, they'll shoot Duke because of the lambs.
3: I don't think so, Lee. Oh, here comes Tonto.
6: Oh, Scott, help, fella. Easy, Scott. Easy, fella. He must have.

0: colt with him.
1: Was it a black and white colt?
0: But why this boy up here?
2: Briefly, Lee told Tonto about coming to search for his dog and the colt. Then the Lone Ranger spoke.
3: Well, it's still light enough to see. I'll take Leon Silver with me, and we'll ride back to where you saw those horses and men. Let's go.
2: The masked man and Indian rode down the ridge a short distance. Then, leaving Lee with the horses in a place of safety, they moved to the edge of the canyon wall.
0: Look, them down there.
3: Yes, they're getting ready to leave. It's only about 20 feet down to the floor of the canyon. I'll tie my lariat to that stump over there, then we'll go down. Come on.
2: The place where the Lone Ranger and Tonto slid down the rope was in the shadows, and the two crooks, Wes and Al, didn't see them. The crooks had packed their supplies in their saddlebags and were preparing to mount.
4: Wonder what happened back there in the hills, Al. Sure sounded like a couple of animals having a terrific fight.
5: Yeah. But as long as they keep away from us, let them battle. Come on, let's mount and get going with the horses. They're acting kind of poor.
6: Funny. Freeze, both of you.
4: Hey, look, near that boulder, a masked hombre.
5: Yeah, they're trying to grab the horses from us. Him and that engine. Use your gun, Wes.
6: Hold it. You drop gun.
5: We'll take care of you.
3: Tonto, we'll bandage their wounds, then tie them to their mounts and go to the Comstock Ranch.
0: Me go up wall, bring Silver and Scout here.
2: A short time later, Tonto and Lee arrived at the place in the canyon where the Lone Ranger was guarding the two wounded crooks. Then, driving the stolen horses before them, the masked man and Indian started with the boy and the crooks along the canyon in the direction of the Comstock Ranch. Before long, they left the foothills and moved along the main trail. There was still enough twilight for them to see. As they rounded a bend, they saw a group of horsemen approaching.
0: Look, horsemen coming. Maybe a posse.
1: Gosh, I think I see Dad with the sheriff. Dad! Dad! We found the horses!
0: Easy, Scout.
2: As the two groups met, they stopped.
3: Here, I'll help you, Lee.
2: The sheriff and his men held guns as the sheriff asked.
7: Who's that masked man? Not Indian. They must help steal the horses.
1: Oh, wait a minute, Sheriff. The masked man and Indian aren't crooks at all. They saved my life and caught the two men who had stolen Dad's horses.
8: Son, I heard from one of my men that you were missing. That's why we were heading back to the foothills. How come you went up there like you did?
3: The boy went to search for his dog and for the colt, Mr. Comstock.
8: Yeah, well, that dog has a bullet waiting for him when he does come back.
3: The dog didn't kill Kinney's sheep.
7: We're not taking the word of a masked man on that, mister. Kinney's men saw that dog and even fired at him last night. But he got away. What's more, you haven't explained that mask.
3: Use your common sense, Sheriff. Why would we tie these crooks and bring them and the stolen horses back here if we wanted to get away?
8: Well, that's right. Just what's this all about, anyway?
1: Let me tell you, Dad.
2: Lee told in detail what had happened. The men listened intently as he described the fight between Silver and the mountain lion and how the Lone Ranger and Tonto went down into the canyon to capture the thieves. He finished by saying...
1: And the lion would have killed me, Dad, if the masked man hadn't come along. And he has Duke at his camp. He says most likely the lion killed the sheep.
8: By thunder, mister, in spite of your mask, I'm thankful to you for saving my boy.
7: Hold on, Hank. We can prove the boy's story by backtracking to where they left the dead lion. But it doesn't clear that Great Dane of killing Josh's lambs.
3: Sheriff, didn't the sheepmen see the dog and fire at him last night before any lambs were killed?
7: That's right. They missed him. And he went back later.
3: No. The dog was wounded, and we found him unable to walk. We took him to our camp and attended to his wound. The dog is still there.
8: Well, then he couldn't have done the killing that took place later.
3: That's right. All the killings must have been done by the mountain lion. He, in turn, attracted the dog to the scene.
7: By Jiminy, I reckon you're right, mister. That does put Duke in the clear.
1: See? I told you Duke wasn't to blame.
8: Well, I'll be doggone.
1: Sheriff, the masked man and Indian are friends. And you ought to be glad they caught the horse thieves. I am, because I got my colt back. If Dad will let me have him.
8: Why, of course, son. And we'll ask the masked man where to pick up your dog, Duke, too. I reckon Duke will sort of know I misunderstood him.
3: Tonto and I'll take a shortcut to our campsite and get Duke. We'll leave him at your ranch as we pass by, Mr. Comstock. He'll be there by the time you reach home.
1: Gosh, mister, if it hadn't been for you and Tonto... Everything would have been just awful.
3: We're glad we could help, Lee. Take good care of Duke and the colt. Someday we'll stop by to see you again.
8: Josh Kinney is sure going to have to apologize for the way he acted. And the way he blamed Lee's dog for what happened.
3: Mr. Comstock. You're forgetting that you...

0: accuse Josh Kinney and his men of stealing your horses. I'd say you have some apologizing to do, too.
1: Well, he's got you there, Hank.
2: Well, I reckon the best thing is for Josh and me to get together and forget the whole thing.
0: That's what I hoped you'd say. I'm sure you'll both take care not to be hasty in your accusations again. Being friendly will help both of you to prosper. Well, adios, Lee. Adios, everybody.
3: Adios.
4: Montez!
1: Hey, wait! About that mask, I wanted to find
5: out. Sheriff. Here. He said you'd know what the mask meant if I showed you the silver bullet he gave me.
1: Silver bullet? Why should... Say, he said, come on, Silver. And the Indian's name was Tonto, and then that white stallion and all. Sure, now I know.
2: You know what?
1: That he's the Lone Ranger.

0: This is a feature of the Lone Ranger Incorporated, created by George W. Trendle, produced by Trendle Campbell Muir Incorporated, directed by Charles D. Livingston, and edited by Fran Stryker. The part of the Lone Ranger is played by Brace Beamer.
1: Meanwhile, at Dr. Franz's little apothecary shop, Patrolman Dan Garrett is talking with Dr. Franz while donning his Blue Beetle chain armor and mask.
2: Doc, I've got a hunch.
3: Has that sailor costume you brought along something to do with your hunch?
2: Yes. I'm going to put it on over my Blue Beetle costume.
3: Well, what's the idea?
2: Well, I'm convinced that the arson trail leads down by the waterfront.
3: That's an interesting thought. A fire trail leading to water.
2: Yes, but nevertheless, that's the way I see it.
3: Well, what gives you the idea the trail leads in that direction?
2: Stumpy's reference to his boss as skipper, which may mean that Stumpy's been a sailor, or that the head of the arson ring may have headquarters on a ship of some kind.
3: Oh, I see.
2: Also, I learned from Gordon today that naphtha is being used to saturate the buildings before setting them afire. Naphtha is used extensively around ships to remove grease and paint and rust.
3: Well, what are you going to do?
2: Disguise myself as a sailor and see if I can pick up Stumpy's trail in one of the waterfront cafes.
3: That would be dangerous, Danny.
2: I love danger, Doc, when it's in the line of duty or part of my crusade against crime.
3: Well, you better let me change your face a bit with some makeup. I'd act a little tipsy if I were you. It would be more convincing.
2: Say, that's a great idea. I'll hide my Blue Beetle mask until I go into action as the Blue Beetle. And when I do, some people are going to get a big surprise.

0: What's the matter, sailor? Lost your sweetheart?
1: Looking for my friend Stumpy. Lost my pal Stumpy. You know Stumpy?
0: Sure, I know Stumpy.
1: Gotta find Stumpy.
0: What do you want with him?
1: He's gotta give me a job. He's my pal. Said if I ever wanted a job ashore, he'd steer me into a good job.
0: Well, I ain't seen him. Maybe you could find him down at the end of River Street.
1: End of River Street? What's Stumpy doing down there?
0: Sometimes he sleeps on one of the modern wrecking and construction company's barges.
1: Oh, that's swell. Promised me a job, he did. I'll go find him and buy him a drink. Oh, Stumpy!

0: Hello, Gus. This is Maisie. Look, there's a guy coming down there looking for Stumpy.
1: Yeah.
0: Says he's a pal of Stumpy's, pretending he's drunk. But he ain't. He's cold sober, and he ain't no pal of Stumpy's. Okay, goodbye.

0: say.
1: Yeah, can't find my pal Stumpy. You know Stumpy? One-armed Stumpy Durano?
0: Sure, I know him. He's down on the barge there. Come on, pal, let me see.
1: Oh, that's very kind of you, matey.
0: Why, don't mention it. I'm a seafaring man myself.
1: Seafaring men gotta stick together. Stumpy's a seafaring man.
0: Now, watch your step, matey. Here's the barge. Stumpy will be glad to see an old friend. You will find him right down there. And if he ain't down there now, you can talk to the rats until he comes.
2: Hey, that's you, Gus?
0: Yeah.
2: What are you doing?
0: I just knocked an old pal of yours into the hold of this gal.
2: Who was he?
0: I don't know. But Maisie phoned. He was asking for you and playing drunk up at the cafe.
2: Yeah, probably a dick.
0: Yeah. Well, what'll I do with him?
2: Put the hatch cover on him. Pile some bags of sand on it. I'll go up and phone the skipper at the office.
0: Okay, I'll take care of it.
2: If this egg in the hold gets noisy, open up the hatch and fill the hold with sand. That'll keep him quiet for a long time.

0: What will happen to the Blue Beetle now? Can he escape from the rat-infested tomb? Or will he be smothered to death by sand? In the meantime, several telephones are busy.
1: Yes, Mr. Mayor, yes, yes, you're right. Something should be done about these costly fires. What? Yes, yes, sir. Yes, indeed, I'll be glad to serve on the Citizens Committee. Thanks. Anything for the good of the city. Oh, by the way, Mr. Mayor, I'd like to have you and your wife spend the weekend on my yacht sometime. Oh, no, not at all, not at all. It'll be a pleasure. Yes? Yes, all right. Well, just let me know when. Goodbye.
2: Stumpy on the other phone, sir.
1: Hello? Yes? What? That sounds suspicious. It may be that patrolman Dan Garrett playing detective. What? Yeah, it's a good idea, Stumpy. Tell Gus to open up the sand elevator and fill the hole. Yes, sink her if necessary. We're insured. I'll meet you out at the yacht in a half hour. Bring Gordon and the girl. If we find out that they've squealed, you'll know what to do. Bye-bye.

0: Dr. Franz speaking.
1: Hello, Doc. Can you hear me?
0: Yes, Danny, yes.
1: I'm talking through my portable wireless telephone.
0: Well, where are you?
1: In the hold of a sand barge at the foot of River Street.
0: Are you in danger?
1: Not yet.
0: Well, what happened?
1: Someone knocked me into the hold, and now they're filling the barge with sand.
0: But, Danny, you'll be buried alive.
1: Now, look, Doc. Telephone the police to come at once to the Modern Wrecking and Construction Company's warehouse. I'm in the barge, tied up to the pier. Hurry, Doc. Hurry.

0: Where are you taking us?
1: Out to the skipper's yacht.
0: Who's the skipper?
1: Don't you wish you knew and could tell somebody?
0: I know who you are and what you do.
1: Yeah, but it ain't gonna do you no good. You'll never tell.
0: What do you mean?
1: The skipper ain't taking no chances on you or your boss there squealing. Hey, Gordon, you awake?
2: Oh.
1: He's awake.
0: You'll never get away with this. Patrolman Dan Garrett is on your trail.
1: So you did squeal. That's who the guy was that Gus knocked into the hold of the sand barge. Well, he'll never tell nobody nothing. He's buried alive by this time. Well, that must be the skipper now, on his way out to the yacht. We'll both make it about the same... Hey, or maybe it's someone... Pipe down or I'll slap you overboard. I should have left a gag in your mouth. That's what a guy gets for being soft-hearted.
3: Okay, there.
1: Skipper?
3: Yes, that you, Stubby?
1: Yeah.
3: Keep that girl quiet. Follow me to the office.
1: Okay, Skipper. Now, just for yelling, I'm going to gag you up again.
0: No, no.
1: That'll hold you.

0: regret very much, Miss Williams and Mr. Gordon, that you saw fit to express yourselves to the authorities to the extent you have. In my business, long tongues mean short lives.
1: What are you going to do with it?
2: My lawyers...
0: Your lawyers will assist in settling your estate, Mr. Gordon. Only your heirs will benefit by your long tongue.
2: No. No, you can't mean
0: you
2: that...
0: You catch my meaning very quickly, Mr. Gordon. We're all going for a little sea voyage. But you and Miss Williams aren't coming back.
3: The Blue Beetle!
4: Yes, the Blue Beetle.
5: Stumpy!
1: Don't you...
0: Drop that gun, Stumpy. You might injure the young lady.
6: Why, you...
5: Solomon! I'm sorry!
0: For your whole crew, you murderous arsonist. It won't save you. Your racket is smashed. Your cloak of respectability will no longer shield you.
6: Listen, you guys in the doorway. Don't let this guy bluff you. Grab him.
0: Don't move, any of you. Or I'll blast you with my ray gun.
5: The police will never take me alive.
6: Stop him. Stop the skipper. He's going to jump overboard.
5: I live by fire, and I'll die by water.

0: Well, tell me, Danny, how did you escape from the hold of that sandbarge?
1: I discovered one of the hatches wasn't tight. So was the hole filled with sand. I climbed up in the sand, raised the hatch, and crawled out.
0: That was a narrow escape.
1: Yes.
0: Well, what did you do then? Well,
1: I heard a girl scream across the water, so I figured it must be Miss Williams' voice. I dived overboard, swam out to a speedboat moored nearby, and climbed aboard. Luckily, I found the ignition key in the switch and started her up. Rest was easy. Drove the boat out to within a quarter mile of the yacht Typhoon, dived over, and swam out to her. From then on, it was just a matter of getting aboard without being seen.
0: You certainly had an exciting night.
1: Yes, but that's what the Blue Beetle craves.
0: Oh, by the way, Danny, did they find the skipper's body?
1: Not yet.
0: Well, as he said, he lived by fire and died by water. My, my, what a strange epitaph.
1: Yes, but I'd prefer one which would read, "Here sleeps the Blue Beetle. He did his job now, and rests in peace." And that's just what I'm going to do. Good night, Doc. Nor fire nor flood can turn me from my self-appointed task. I'm going to get some sleep.

And so the Blue Beetle smashed another crooked racket and chalked up another victory for his crusade against crime. Further adventures of Patrolman Dan Garrett will be presented in the next episode of The Blue Beetle.

The Blue Beetle is a copyrighted Fox feature appearing in Mystery Men Comics magazine on sale at your newsstand. The Blue Beetle is on the air twice a week on this same station. 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

0: Hey, you folks, hold on to your hats and pass those Kellogg's Corn Pops. Because here comes Guy Madison as Wild Bill and his pal Jingles, which is me, Andy Devine. We got another rootin' tootin' Wild Bill Hickok adventure story for you from that great new cereal with the sweetening already on it, Kellogg's Corn Pops!
1: Kellogg's Corn Pops brings you Wild Bill Hickok, transcribed in Hollywood and starring Guy Madison as Wild Bill and Andy Devine as his pal Jingles. In the days of the Old West, early fall was the time of the big cattle drives from Texas ranches to the railheads in Kansas. One such drive snarled up United States Marshal Wild Bill Hickok and his deputy Jingles in some real trail herd trouble. It all started that day in August when old Dad McLean was standing near the corral of his Texas ranch watching his boys drive his herd in from Roundup.
2: All right, Cookie, that's the last of them. Drop the bars in that gate. The rest of you boys unsaddle them cayuses and let them roll in the dirt. Roundup's over.
3: Yahoo!
2: Hey, Cookie, be sure them bars are tight, then get away from there.
4: That's a good roundup, Rip.
2: Yeah, Mr. McLean, there's your trail herd, 3,000 strong. We'll start them north at sunup.
4: Barring any more hard luck.
2: Yeah, we've been jinxed enough for 1 year.
4: I couldn't take much more. Rip!
2: Hey, Cookie! That bull behind you, look out!
4: Rip, Cookie's down inside the gate. We gotta get him out of there. That bull will kill him for sure.

0: Well, Rip, he's not as bad off as I first thought.
1: Nah, Cookie's right lucky to tangle with a locoed longhorn and come off with only a broken leg.
0: Still means he's going to be riding the bed wagon for 6 weeks instead of tending our chuck wagon.
1: Say, that's right, boss. With Cookie laid up, we got no biscuit roller to follow the trail herd north.
0: Looks like our run of bad luck still with us,
1: man. Yeah. Good range cooks is hard to find, and none of them likes to eat the dust of a trail herd.
0: Well, you get the boys all set to start out at sunup just the same. I'm riding in to get my horse shod. Maybe the blacksmith will have a line on a cook.
1: Yeah, Smitty keeps his eyes open.
0: Well, if he don't know any, I'll scout around for one.
1: Well, just keep your eye peeled for some fat Jasper, boss. You got 2-to-1 odds that if he likes to eat big, he just might be able to cook, too.
0: Well, steady, boy. Hey, you got a point there, Rip. I'll throw a halt on the first oversized Ranahan that cuts my trail.
1: Better be careful, though. The way our luck's been running, he might just turn out to be a deputy United States Marshal like the one I saw in town last week.
0: Reckon that'd be in our favor, Rip. With the black omens stacking up against us, I figure this is one drive that's in for trouble. Bad.

0: Howdy, partners. Here's your old pal, Panhandle Jim, again. Doggone, but this show's a good one, isn't it? Say, you know what I got here? Kellogg's Corn Pops in a great big package. Now, guess what's inside this package, besides all those good-tasting, crunchy corn pops? My right hand. That's right, man. I'm fixing to take out a handful of corn pops just as soon as we're through chinning here. Now, you'd sure like these corn pops, too. Corn pops are golden hearts of corn, all popped up big and sassy. They're crisp and crunchy. And listen to this. Kellogg's Corn Pops are already sweetened for you. Eat them right out of the box or for some real chow at breakfast in a bowl with milk. No sugar needed, mind you. The sweetening's already there. And believe me, men, when you light into a package of Kellogg's Corn Pops, I'm willing to stake my trusty old six-shooter you'll say you never enjoyed better eating. Now, tomorrow, sure, you'll want to saddle up and ride for the store. Load up on Kellogg's Corn Pops so you'll have plenty around for breakfast and snacks. Now, listen to this little saying I always use. Kids love pops, moms love pops, and pops love pops. Now, let's get back to Wild Bill and Jingles.
1: With the cattle drive starting tomorrow morning, old Dad McLean's cook tangled with a locoed steer and broke a leg. Now McLean's headed for town to find a new doe wrangler for his chuck wagon and to get his horse shod for the drive. 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
2: Hold that cayuse down, Jingles. 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
3: Now, whoa, Joker. Whoa, now, settle down. This won't hurt a bit. No, sir, not a bit. Come on, Smitty, hurry up and get that shoe finished, will you? Bill will be coming back here any minute, raring to go, and when Wild Bill Hickok is raring...
2: Now, get that burr out from under your saddle, blanket Jingles. 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Oh, howdy, Mr. Hickok.
4: Hello, Smitty. About ready to go, Jingles?
3: No, this sand turtle's too slow to catch cold.
2: We'll grab this bellies and put a glow on my forge fire and it'll get through faster.
3: Oh, doggone it, why is it that everywhere I go, some jughead is always putting me to work?
2: Well, I reckon it's because you look so much like something folks usually puts a bridle on. Here comes Dad McLean.
5: Howdy, gents.
2: Howdy, Mr. McLean. Roundup over?
5: Yep, corral 3,000 head this morning. Top grade. But I had some more bad luck.
2: What's that?
5: Cookie tangled with a longhorn and came out with a broken leg. Know where I can find a good range cook?
2: Nope, not at the moment.
5: Rip said to look for a big fat Jasper that looked like he'd been eaten big.
3: Now, you just keep away from me, mister. Quit looking at me like that. I'm a United States Deputy Marshal, and this here's my partner, Wild Bill Hickok.
5: Well, can you cook? Did I hear you right, mister? Did you say Hickok?
3: Wild Bill Hickok, and he can't do without me. Of course I can cook.
5: Well, Rip said if I found what I was looking for, he'd turn out to be a Deputy U.S. Marshal. Maybe you're the one he saw.
2: Hey, gents. Pipe the stranger with a fancy vest heading this way.
3: Hey, that sure is a pretty vest.
2: Yes, city feller, if I ever saw one.
6: Well, well, good afternoon, gents, good afternoon. Which one of you is Dad McLean?
5: I'm McLean.
6: My name's Bronson, Mr. McLean. Oh. Top Money Bronson, they call me. I represent a group of cattle buyers from Chicago.
4: Come on, Jingles, let's get your horse shot and hit the trail. How about it, Smitty?
3: Yeah, come on, you old sand turtle, and get to work.
5: You looking to buy my cattle, Bronson?
6: Yes, sir. I just came from your ranch. I saw your herd. I'm prepared to offer you the top money. $8 a head for the whole kit and caboodle.
5: $8 a head?
6: Mm-hmm. Top money. $8 a head.
5: They're worth $18 a head here and $22 at the railhead.
6: Yeah, not this year. It's a bad year for cattle. The market's down in Chicago. Now just ask anybody.
4: Well, now that you open it up like that, mister, I've heard this is a good year for cattle.
6: You calling me a liar, stranger?
4: No. I'm saying that they're paying $22 a head at the Ellsworth Railhead, like Mr. McLean says.
5: And that's where I'm driving my cattle to.
6: And I'm saying this button-in hombre is lying about that price. And I'm going to beat the lie right back in his throat.
3: Bill, do you hear what that sidewinder said?
4: I heard him, Jingles. Let him make his play.
6: I'll make my play, all right.
3: Look out, Bill!
6: Try to stop a deal from me, will you?
4: Yes, it was a bad deal to start with.
2: Hang up his hide, Bill.
6: Yeah, you never hang up my hide.
4: Well, I can try.
6: Oh!
3: Well, that's putting him away, Bill.
4: All right, Bronson. If you want some more, get on your feet.
6: No, I don't want any more right now. You're not through with me yet. And if McLean tries driving that herd to Ellsworth tomorrow, he's never going to get him there.
4: Don't make any brags you can't back up, mister.
3: Yeah, if it's trouble you're looking for, you're liable to find yourself neck deep in a barrel of wildcats. Bill, I sure didn't like the looks of that gopher-faced top money Bronson. You reckon he'll really cause trouble for Mr. McLean?
4: I doubt it, Jingles. If he's an authorized buyer for the Chicago meat packers, he can't afford to.
3: Hey, look, Bill, here comes the station. Rent for leather.
4: Hey, Jingles, that driver's been in trouble.
3: Don't see nobody shot up.
4: Come on, let's go see what the trouble was about.
3: Hey, Bill, don't run so fast. I ain't no antelope, you know.
4: Keep pumping, Jingles.
3: Hey, there's Smitty the blacksmith. Maybe he knows. Hey, Smitty, old horn toad, come here.
2: Hey, Mr. Hickok, Jingles, the derndest thing.
4: What happened with the stage, Smitty?
2: They was held up outside of town about 10 miles by one lone masked bandit.
3: What'd he do, take the strong box of gold?
2: Nope, weren't carrying no gold. This hombre stole a passenger off the stage at the point of a gun.
3: A passenger?
2: Yep, and that's the funny thing. Guess what the passenger's name was that was took by that bandit?
4: This is no time for games, Smitty. Who was he?
2: That passenger's name was Top Money Bronson.
3: Now, what do you think of that, Bill?
4: What I'm wondering is, does this mean more bad luck for old Dad McLean on his cattle drive?
3: Yeah. You know, Bill, I'm right sorry about all Mr. McLean's bad luck.
4: I'm glad to hear you feel that way about it, Jingles.
3: Well, I do, Bill.
4: That's fine. So do I, Jingles. So I figured we're riding with Dad McLean's trail herd at sunup tomorrow.
3: Now, Bill, let's not be too hasty about this.
4: I figure he can use another flank rider and a cook. And he'll get 2 U.S. lawmen to boot.
3: A cook? Now, who do you reckon that's going to be?
4: That's you, Cookie.
3: Oh, no, now, not me. Bill, I wouldn't drive those ornery mules on a chuck wagon and cook sourdough bread and beans and fight the dust and ford the rivers for nothing.
4: Now, Jingles.
3: No, sir, you couldn't get me to be a cookie to a trail herd for $1 million. No, sir.

0: sitting on the triangle, I'll wrap it around your neck.
1: Now, what's the matter? I thought it sounded right pretty.
0: Them cows are already as nervous as a new preacher giving his first sermon. You want to spook the whole herd and make them stampede?
1: Oh, no, I wouldn't do that.
0: Then you keep as quiet as a coyote stealing a chicken.
1: Oh, sure, I'll be quiet. Well, excuse me, they must have slipped.
0: One more like that, you bean masher, and I'll bury you out in the Lone Prairie.
1: Hello, Bill.
2: Got the grub ready, Jingles?
1: You sure have, Bill. Here you are.
2: Thanks, partner.
1: Hey, here comes Mr. McLean. What's that he's packing?
3: Howdy, boys.
4: Howdy, boys.
3: Hi. Say, could I put this sack of salt in your wagon, Jingles?
1: A sack of salt? Oh, it's cattle salt. Sure, put it down by the sardo keg, Mr. McLean. You can move some of those blanket rolls.
2: Things seem to be going all right so far, Mr. McLean.
3: I reckon so, Bill, but 4 days on the trail ain't enough to go by. Bronson's gonna cause us trouble. He's still got plenty of time.
2: Mr. McLean, Jingles.
3: Yeah, Bill.
1: You see something, Bill?
2: Don't let on you're suspicious, but look up there on the ridge to the right of the herd.
1: Where? Bill, there's two men riding along up there.
3: What are you getting at, Hickok?
2: I don't want you to get jumpy now, but those same two riders have been keeping up even with us for 2 days.
1: You think that's Bronson?
2: I don't know.
1: What are you thinking, Bill?
2: Just this. If they do mean trouble, we'll wait till they make a move and then we're going to go after them.
3: Well, we'll hit a great place for trouble just about sunup tomorrow.
1: Where's that, Mr. McLean?
3: Red River Crossing. That spot's plenty bad medicine.
5: Hickok,
3: the current's running heavy.
5: Yeah, the cattle don't want to take to the water.
3: Well, we'd better get this herd across.
5: I'll go help the boys. Maybe you'd better go help Jingles with the chuck wagon. And keep an eye peeled up on that ridge.
2: Don't worry about it, Mr. McLean. All right, Buckshot, let's go help Jingles. Come on.
5: Hiya, hiya, boy.
6: Help! Help! Get that lot of you whoppers, crowbait. Help, help, help! Get now, go on, get wet. Put your necks in those collars. Ha!
2: Jingles.
1: Oh, nothing to move these mules short of dynamite.
2: They just don't want to get wet. Come on, try them again.
1: All right, but, Bill, what's happening with the herd?
2: I don't know, but I'm going back to find out. Come on, back up, Buckshot. Come on, back. Hi, hi.
5: Hey, Mac.
3: What's up? Bill, it's come. That sneaking coyote on the ridge is trying to spook the cattle. It's all we can do to hold him.
2: What's he doing?
3: He's got a mirror reflecting the sun in the eyes of the herd. It's got him jumpy as jackrabbits. If they take the milling in midstream, half of them will drown.
2: Yeah. There he is. I see the mirror up there on the point.
3: He's too far away to shoot at and take too long to run him over there. What can we do?
2: Might make it with a rifle.
3: You're loco, Hickok. No man ever hit anything that far. Well, tan my hide, you did. You broke that mirror with one shot. I never see the beat.
2: All right, Mac, let's straighten out this herd and get them across the river before those ridge runners think up some new tricks.
3: Hickok, don't swim out in them melon longhorns. It's pure suicide.

0: Well, Mr. McLean, Bill sure untied the knots in your cattle for you, didn't he?
1: Yeah, Jingles. If it hadn't been for him, we'd have lost half the herd. He was all over the river, turning critters. Well, here comes Rip Aladdin. What's chasing you, Rip?
2: Boss! Boss, there's a cattle inspector up the head end. Says he's cutting our trail.
1: Carnation, more delay. What's he looking for, Rip?
2: Says he's looking for strays and signs of Spanish fever.
1: Well, he won't find no strays in my herd. And as for Spanish fever, that's the healthiest bunch of cows he'll ever see. And that's what I'll tell him.
3: Mind if I come along, Mac?
1: I'll be glad if you did, Bill. Come on. Come on, Rip. You're wasting your time and mine. You won't find anything.
4: No. There's signs of Spanish fever in them cows, or I don't know my business.
1: What? Why, you...
4: Ah, don't do no good to Ball, mister. You'll have to lay that herd up here in quarantine for the usual 60 days.
1: Bill, did you hear that? It'll ruin me.
3: Yeah, I reckon it would, and maybe that's the idea.
1: I don't savvy that, Bill.
0: Whoa, mule. Hey, what's going on here, Bill?
3: This inspector says we've got Spanish fever in the herd, Jingles. You claim to be an inspector for this territory. You wouldn't mind showing us your papers of authority, would you?
4: You doubting my word, stranger?
0: You mean you don't think he's an inspector at all, Bill?
3: I didn't say that, Jingles. But if he is, he won't mind showing me some proof of his authority.
4: I'll show you some proof.
0: You know, it's the funniest thing, the way some people keep thinking they can outdraw Wild Bill Hickok. They never learn.
4: Hickok? You Wild Bill Hickok, stranger?
0: You can bet your new horse Arabelle is, you varmint.
4: Why, that low-life double-crosser didn't tell me.
3: Who didn't tell you what, mister?
4: Why,
0: Bill, somebody's shooting at us.
1: No, they're shooting at the herd.
2: They're trying to make them stampede.
1: Quick, Rip, they are stampeding. Right toward that jump-off. Turn them.
2: We'll never stop them. They'll stampede right off that cliff.
1: I'll lose the whole herd.
3: Jingles. Hand me that sack of salt from the wagon.
0: Sack of salt? Now, where are you going to do with that?
3: Quick, hand it to me.
0: Okay, here it is.
3: Throw a score hitch around it, back of my saddle.
0: Okay, but I think you're local. There it is.
3: Good. See you later. Come on, Marshal.
0: Bill, where are you going?
1: Hey, he's riding right up for the head end.
0: Yeah, he's crossing in front of the stampede.
1: He won't have a chance. They'll run right over him.
0: He'll come back here, Bill. Don't get in front of that stampede. They'll stop you to death.

0: Well, bless my old bones if these Kellogg's Corn Pops don't sure make good eating any way you like. Out of the box or out of the bowl, they're wonderful. Now, bridle up here close and I'll tell you about it. One way to eat them is right out of the box like I'm doing now. Yes, they're mighty doggone good. They got the sweetening already on them. Now, the other way to eat Corn Pops is out of the bowl with milk. But remember what I said about the sweetening. Don't go putting sugar on them. They're already sweetened for you. Tasty, puffed up hearts of corn all ready to go. And they're good for you, too. My partners, they're a real two-way cereal with vitamins B and D and important minerals and food energy, too. So if you aren't sitting down right now enjoying Kellogg's Corn Pops, you better saddle up and ride down the store tomorrow and load up. You'll need plenty, because the whole family's going to be diving into them and maybe leave you out of stock. Now, let's say our little saying together. Kids love Pops, moms love Pops, and Pops love Pops. Good for you. Right now, I'm almost busting to get back the show. How about you? Okay, let's listen.
1: A shot from the hills has started the full trail herd on a stampede. Wild Bill Hickok, seeing that the cattle are headed for a steep cliff, grabs a sack of salt and rides directly across the path of the stampede.
2: Suffering centipedes, Mr. McLean, what's Bill doing?
3: He's cut a hole in that sack of salt and letting it pour out in a line directly across the path of the stampede.
2: If Buckshot stumbles, Bill will be smashed under that herd.
3: Look, Jingles, I don't believe it.
2: The herd is slowing down. Now, what made them do that?
3: They're stopping and starting to graze. The stampede's over. I never see the beat.
2: Look at them crowd around that line of salt Bill spilled out there.
4: Yeah. Here comes Bill. Now, there's a handy man to have riding herd.
2: Yeah, he sure is.
5: Whoa, Buckshot, whoa.
6: Well, Mr. McLean, looks like my little trick worked.
4: It sure did, Bill.
5: Hey. Where'd that phony inspector get to?
2: Well, when the stampede started, he hightailed it for the hills over there.
5: Get your horse, Jingles. We're going after him and that other snake that started that stampede.
2: Now you're talking, partner. I'm itching to get a six-gun in my fist instead of a hunk of sardo. Let's go!
5: Hey!
2: They went up in the rocks about here, Bill.
5: Keep after him, partner.
2: I lost their trail.
5: There it is on that rock, Jingles. A big scratch. One of those horses drags a hind foot. See?
2: Yeah. Went this way, didn't they?
5: That's right. Now keep your eyes open. There they are, Jingles.
2: Yeah, I knew we'd find them.
5: Get on off your horse.
2: Now let's smoke them out, Bill.
5: No. You stay here and keep them busy. I'll go around and get up behind them.
2: Right.
4: All right, Jackson. Drop that iron and reach. Hi.
7: You don't get me, Hickok.
4: That's it, Bronson, or whatever your name is. Time's come for you to meet the sheriff.
8: Hickok, I don't know how to thank you and Jingles for pulling us out of a hole.
5: I'm just glad we got your cattle here to Ellsworth in good shape.
2: Yes, sir. You know, it sure looks good to see them all loaded and headed for Chicago. And you got your $22 ahead, just like Bill said you would, too.
8: We'd have never made it without you two, that's for sure. By the way, Bill, what'd you mean when you said that Jasper's name wasn't Bronson after all?
5: I got word back to the sheriff in town, Mr. McLean.
2: Yeah, and do you know what he said? He said that this salamander we caught is named Slick Eye Carter, and he's the bandit that held up the stage and took Bronson off of it.
5: That's right. They found the real Bronson tied up in a cabin back in the woods.
8: Well, there they go. And that crook Carter's with them, headed for the pen. Now we can head back.
5: Good luck, Mr. McLean.
8: Thank you. By the way, Jingles, you want to sign on that chuck wagon regular? The job's open.
2: No, sir. I'm giving up cooking for good. I'm so tired of sourdough and hog jaws, I might give up eating for good, too. I wasn't always getting so hungry.

0: And now, here are the stars of Wild Bill Hickok, Guy Madison, and Andy Devine.
1: You want to be with us next week for sure, folks, because we got a story for you about a cowpoke's wedding.
2: Well, now, ain't that nice? Maybe we can stay out of trouble for once, huh?
1: Not on your life, Andy. There'll be plenty of gun smoke. But meanwhile, you kids remember to get Kellogg's Corn Pops.
2: Right. It's the great new cereal with the sweetening already on it.
1: You bet it is. Andy and I think Corn Pops are great. So long.
2: See you next week.

Yes, sir, be sure to listen next week at this same time on this same station when Kellogg's Corn Pops brings you another exciting story of Wild Bill Hickok, starring Guy Madison and Andy Devine in person. Today's cast included Herbert Butterfield, Bill Boucher, Frank Gerstle, Lou Marcel, and Jack Moyles. Our director is Paul Pierce, music by Dick Orant. This is a David Heyer production, transcribed in Hollywood. This is Charlie Lyon reminding you, kids love Pops, moms love Pops, Pops love Pops. Kellogg's Corn.

Not far from the Mosque Sultan Hassan in Cairo stands the Cafe Tambourine, run by Rocky Jordan. The Cafe Tambourine, crowded with forgotten men, alive with the babble of many languages. For this is Cairo, where modern adventure and intrigue unfold against a backdrop of antiquity. Tonight's story, Fall Guy.

0: 3 o'clock in the morning's just about the same all over the world. The streets and buildings and rooms and people are full of sleep. And even in Cairo, Egypt, you can't expect anything different. The whole town's packed with that kind of air that moves all around so you can't hear it, like a lady in a soft dress. I don't generally sit up and wait for 3 in the a.m., but last night was different. I was working on the books in my place above the tambourine when things got noisy. From my window, I made out a couple of Egyptian police waving pistols in the air. I didn't know what the show was about, but whoever they were shooting at figured to be the leading man. I didn't have time to pick him out because just then he picked me.
1: Open up, Rocky. Rocky, it's me, Johnny Servi. Open up quick.
2: Help me, Rocky. Help me, they're after me.
0: Short change somebody at the club, Johnny?
2: This is serious. I'm in a spot.
0: You can tell by the noise you ought to keep a curfew.
2: They were shooting at me. They won't give me a chance to talk. It's a cop Greco. He's bucking for a promotion. I'm one more strike.
0: Take it easy, Johnny.
2: They're coming here. Help me, Rocky. I've always been a hard luck guy. Greco would kill me just for the fun of it. You know what he's like. He won't give me a chance. Nobody will give Johnny Servi a chance. Rocky, please, we're old pals, you and me. You give me a chance, please, Rocky, huh?
0: Okay, Johnny.
2: Oh, thanks.
0: I haven't got time to hear your story now, Johnny. But if this is a wrong thing, I'll break you like they never could.
2: I wouldn't get you in any trouble, Rocky, honest. I'll tell you everything just the way it happened.
3: Open up, man. Open up.
2: It's Greco.
0: All right, in the closet there. Close the door and don't breathe.
2: Yeah, Rocky, I got you.
3: Open up again. It's police.
0: All right. You look hot, Greco. The stairs too much for you?
4: I'm looking for a friend of yours, Mr. Jordan. He came in here.
0: Which one?
4: Johnny Servi. And I will take him dead or alive. It doesn't matter to me. Now step aside.
0: You got a warrant, Greco?
4: I don't need one with you.
0: Tonight you do.
4: You will please step out of the doorway. I'm coming in.
0: You're too shovey even for a policeman.
4: But I am a policeman, and I want Servi any way I can get
0: back
4: him.
0: To your beat, Greco.
4: One moment. Rocky Jordan might have been shot accidentally in the line of fire.
0: If you make out the report, is that what it'd say?
4: That is exactly what it would say. Do I come in, Mr. Jordan?
0: I don't argue with a police special. Sure, come on in.
5: Greco!
0: Better tuck it away, Greco. Sam still runs the department his way.
5: Well, Greco, so we've lost him, eh?
4: No, Captain Sabaya. He is hiding here in Mr. Jordan's cafe.
0: Hiya, Sam. Everybody gunning around tonight?
5: Jordan, are you hiding this man? We know he is a friend of yours.
0: Oh, I got a lot of friends.
5: Have you seen Johnny Servi tonight? Jordan, an important diplomatic official was robbed at the International Club tonight. The charge is against your friend Servi. It is a serious situation which might bring about complications. Now, Jordan, is this man here with you?
4: I can make him answer that question, Captain.
5: Greco, we represent the law. We do not violate it.
0: You ought to remind him more often, Sam. He forgets easy.
5: Within the hour, I will have a warrant issued to search these premises, Jordan. For your sake, as a guest of the Egyptian government, I hope we do not find Johnny Servi here.
0: I hope so, too.
5: All right, Greco.
4: You mean we are not going to search this place now?
5: We will do everything the law enables us to do. Jordan.
0: Yeah?
5: Friendship is a most admirable attainment. It is the single proof that men are no longer barbarians. Sometimes, however, it is taken advantage of. And then it is a sin against civilization.
0: Good night, Sam.
5: Good night, Jordan.
0: I heard their story, Johnny. Hope you write a better one.
2: You covered for me swell.
0: Come on, give it to me. Give it to me.
2: All right, all right. You know, I rake in the chips for Ed Solomon at the International Club.
0: Yeah?
2: Well, tonight, a guy from one of the embassies takes the plunge. Loses more than he's got with him. He leaves his briefcase for security. Well, I figure the briefcase full of important papers will bring him back with the money he owes the house.
0: What does that lead to?
2: Well, the next thing I know, Greco and a couple of uniforms are knocking on the door telling me how I robbed the embassy guy of his briefcase.
0: And you made a break for it?
2: Well, I told Greco what really happened, but he wanted to write it his way. But it'd look good, him hauling me in. Even better if I came dead. People talk in places besides Cairo with an embassy guy in the deal. Greco'd get a promotion, and I'm his water boy.
0: You did real good, Johnny. What happens now?
2: Big Ed Solomon, he owns the International Club. Greco wouldn't tangle with him, and Ed could do all my talking to the right people. Now, you can help me, Rocky.
0: Keep going.
2: Ed Solomon lives in an apartment on the river. Will you see him for me, Rocky? Will you tell him what happened and get me out of this?
0: I'm not going to get any sleep anyhow.
2: Oh, you're a pal, Rocky. And I sure can use a pal.
0: Yeah, Johnny. That's what scares me.
6: Thank you.
0: I made sure none of Sabaya's boys were hanging around. Then I hustled Johnny Servi into a cab and dropped him off at a friend of mine's laundry shop. I didn't figure Sam or Greco would go through somebody's dirty burnouses looking for him. Then I headed over to the Nile Street apartment house where Big Ed Solomon lived. It turned out to be one of those chunks of white granite and copper window frames that makes Cairo, Egypt look like a suburb of Michigan Boulevard. Inside, you know, it took a lot of British pounds and American dollars to keep the place up. I waded over a carpet that dragged on me like a Florida swamp and finally found a door marked Mr. and Mrs. Edward Solomon. I figured £500 a year for a good lease. She was pretty. Black hair and green eyes. 24, maybe. But she could have looked 16.
6: Yes?
0: Oh, I hate to bother you this time of morning, but it's very important. I've got to see Ed Solomon.
6: Who's calling?
0: Rocky Jordan.
6: Oh, come in, Mr. Jordan. I'm Connie Solomon, Ed's wife.
0: Yeah?
6: Perhaps I can help you.
0: I'm doing this for a friend, Johnny Servi. He's in trouble and Big Ed can help him.
6: I understand. Well, I'm sorry my husband's not here, Mr. Jordan. I've been sitting up waiting for him. I haven't seen Ed for 5 days.
0: Oh?
6: I've heard of you, Mr. Jordan. You run a cafe here in Cairo. You're an American like myself.
0: Let's get back to your husband. Where is he?
6: I don't know. I'd like to see him, too.
0: The world's full of people who want to see him. What's your story?
6: Well, I used to sing. 3 years ago, I was stranded at the Shepherd Hotel. One day, a big man came in and heard me and sent me flowers after the show.
0: That'd be Big Ed.
6: After that, he kept coming in, and, well, I began going out with him, and when he asked me to marry him, I married him. And I didn't ask him what he did for a living or how he spent his time. Oh, he was good to me, and he's always been good to me, and, well, now he's gone.
0: You sound like he's gone for good.
6: We've never been parted more than 5 hours since our marriage. He's given me everything. He's done everything for me.
0: You never ask questions?
6: Never. You want him, Mr. Jordan, and I want him. You know where to look and who to ask. Oh, find him for me, please.
0: From pictures I've seen of Big Ed Solomon, he'd be a pretty hard man to lose.
6: Rocky, I'm scared. A partner of his, a man named Axman, was here last Monday night. That was the night Ed left and never came back.
0: Axman? Mm-hmm. He's new to me.
6: I was in the bedroom. I thought I heard them quarreling, and when I came out, Axman had his hat in his hand and was leaving. And Ed went with him.
0: Is that all?
6: Oh, I haven't seen him since. Do you think anything's happened to him? Do you think he's all right?
0: I think you ought to try the truth.
6: What?
0: All the pictures I've seen of Big Ed Solomon were of a big man with a pipe in his face. I don't see any pipe racks around here, but I see where they might have been.
6: Why,
0: and if
6: you...
0: I went to the closet, I bet I wouldn't find any of Ed's clothes. What'd you and Ed argue about?
7: The same things we've been arguing about for 3 years. He drinks too much and he plays the horses too much. And besides, he hit me.
0: Ah, that's better.
7: So I finally got fed up and I told him to get out.
0: Only now you want him back?
7: Long enough to serve him with some divorce papers and get a property settlement.
0: Thought it'd be something like that.
7: But about Axman, I wasn't lying. He hates Ed, even if they are partners. Well, it's something from the old days. Well, Axman walked in when Ed and me was having our knockdown. If he wanted to bump Ed, he could do it, and well, somehow he fixed it so it looked like I'd done it. He's that kind. It'd make me look pretty sick if Ed turned up dead somewhere.
0: Yeah, it would.
7: Wait a minute. You still want to see Ed, don't you?
0: Yeah.
7: And you're going to look for him?
0: I told you, I got a friend who needs him.
7: Yeah, that's what you said. Well, remember everything I told you, will you?
0: Yeah, sure. You had a convincing story to begin with. You ever try acting?
7: Yeah. Yeah, once I... Yeah, there's no future in it.
0: Maybe you're right, Connie.
7: Hey, when this is all over, let you and me have a drink somewhere or something, huh?
0: Sure, why not?
7: I'd like to meet him.

0: And when I left her place, the morning sun already had the hangover crowd on the ropes. And it looked like a pretty busy day for me. I'd covered for Johnny Servey, and the only way I could square myself was to find Ed Solomon and clear things up. So I started looking. I ran up a tab at five different places asking questions. Everybody talked, but nobody said anything. That is, until I ran into Sam Sabaya at the Courtney Club. He was standing at the bar, sucking in on one of those long Egyptian cigarettes. His eyes didn't shift when they saw me. He just came my way like they were pulling him around. When he stopped, the tuft on his fez hadn't moved.
1: We search your place, Jordan.
0: Huh? Find enough liquor?
1: Jordan, I've known you for a long time. You have a code that puzzles me.
0: Hmm?
1: Perhaps it is the difference between the East and the West. Whatever it is, the end is always the same.
0: What are you trying to say, sir?
1: I know that you were hiding Johnny Servey when Sergeant Greco and I were looking for him tonight. I know that you have hidden him somewhere else in the city.
0: Listen,
1: I posted no men to watch your cafe. I hope you can produce Servey when I ask for him, Jordan.
0: Why don't you try an American cigarette,
1: sir? And I hope you have done the right thing this time.
0: I'll handle Servey if you handle Greco.
1: Jordan, there are some people who are controlled only with patience. Good night again. Or rather, good morning.
0: See you, Sam.
2: Mr. Jordan.
0: Hmm?
2: Mr. Jordan.
0: What? Where'd you come from, Buster?
2: Oh, no, Buster. I am Jeannie. I've been searching for you, Effendi. I have some information.
0: I've already got plenty of that.
2: This is of a special interest to you and your friend.
0: What friend?
2: Inshallah.
0: Yeah.
2: Akatakai. Effendi, Mr. Edward Solomon is a man of no peculiar habits. I do not understand them.
0: Come on, Jeannie, let's have it.
2: In Cairo, he maintains a beautiful apartment and a lovely wife from your own country, I believe.
0: Yes, I met her.
2: But on the edge of the desert, away from the Nile, at the large oasis near El Fayoum, he also maintains a home. Not many persons know about it. Not even the beautiful Mrs. Solomon.
0: You seem to know all about it.
2: Kismet, it is fate. I am in a business that makes such information my business. Mr. Solomon went to his desert home 5 days ago with a Mr. Axman.
0: Is that all?
2: That is all you need to know, Mr. Jordan.
0: If it isn't enough, I'll want my money back.
2: Effendi, I am superbly honest. Here, my home address in case you wish to talk further with me.
0: You act like this is a sure thing.
2: Nothing is certain in this life, Mr. Jordan. Not even friends.
0: You've been peeking in Sam Sabaya's diary.
2: Effendi, I do not understand.
0: Skip it. Neither do I. When I left the little guy with all the information, nothing looked right. Johnny Servey's story, Connie Solomon's story, even Sam Sabaya's talk had a rattle in it. But no matter what Sam said at the bar, he was making a deal with me. He meant to have Servey. That meant I had to find Ed Solomon. So I got my car and drove up to El Fayoum. The place looked tired and old, like it was a million years away from Cairo. The only thing new about it was a petrol station serving it up out of big 5-gallon tins. The guy in the white pants and shirt didn't bother about a hat. I guess he liked the sun. Hey, George. Assalamu alaikum. Assalamu.
3: Save it, pal. I never use it.
0: You come from here, but somebody taught you a different alphabet, huh?
3: I did a swami trick in the carny once. Lousy racket.
0: Yeah? What do you do now?
3: Pour gas out of them tins. You want some?
0: Those look like quartermaster marks.
3: What difference does it make? You'll need gas to get back where you came from.
0: All right, you got gasoline. What about coke?
3: Try inside. The girl will take care of you.
0: Oh, thanks.
3: Don't mention it, Jordan.
0: Did you say Jordan?
3: I don't know. Did I?
4: Oh, darling, I cannot go on. Oh, I'm sorry. I thought you were Paul.
0: Paul? Who's that?
4: Paul Carew. This is his place.
0: Oh, yes, I just met him. Nice fellow. He said I could find a coke in here.
4: Oh, yes, of course. You are traveling far?
0: No, just to the oasis.
4: Oh, that is just over the dune. But there is no one there this time of year.
0: Oh, I heard different.
4: Oh, perhaps you had your own home there?
0: I'm looking for a guy. Big Ed Solomon.

0: You are a friend of his?
1: Never met him, lady.
0: Let me tell you.
2: Car's all ready to go.
1: Oh, thanks.
2: Lisa, don't you think you ought to see how the fire's doing?
0: Fire? What fire?
2: Build one.
0: Of course, Paul, of course. Goodbye, sir.
2: Lisa is too friendly.
1: I like friendly people.
2: So they tell me.
1: Keep the car here, will you?
2: Huh?
1: I'm going to the oasis. I don't see any road. I'll have to hoof it.
2: It's right about half a kilometer. Your feet will get hot.
1: I'll bet you got some foot powder.
2: Doc Scholl himself. You want some?
1: Yeah, when I get back.
2: Suit yourself. See you around, Pally.
1: Big Ed Solomon's house was there, all right. Well-ordered palm trees surrounded by an all-white job with a lot of grill work. I pounded on the door. Nobody answered. I smelled an oil lamp burning somewhere, so I pounded on the door some more. And some more people didn't answer. When I put my hand on the latch, the door opened. People or no people, and I went in. You can believe it or not, somebody was there, right in front of the fireplace. Only he was dead. One side of his head was bashed in. No, you're wrong. It wasn't Big Ed Solomon. It was a guy I'd never seen before in my life.
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0: Sometimes you don't know just why you do things. Anyhow, when the police came looking for my friend Johnny Servi, I covered for him. Things like that don't exactly set with the law, so I had to find Johnny's boss and try to clear him. So I started out hunting Big Ed Solomon. All I found was a dead man I'd never seen before. I stood there and looked at whoever he'd been. Nothing in his pockets, labels cut off his blue suit, not even a Pasher laundry mark. None of it made sense. I began looking around for a poker or a hammer or something. What I found was a heavy chunk of palm branch that had been polished for a lamp base. One end of it was stained. It was about then I heard somebody come in the door. When I turned around, I was looking at Paul Carew, the gasoline swami I just met back at El Fayum. He looked at the dead man, at the piece of wood in my hand. But I was looking at the Luger he was pointing at me.
1: Through being friendly, Jordan. This guy's all used up. Know him?
0: Never saw him before in my life.
1: I did. Name's Tom Axman. Friend of Big Ed Solomon.
0: Tom Axman? You kill him?
1: You did.
0: Were you?
1: There was a big fight. I don't know what it was all about. Just heard parts of it from my place. You conked him with that piece of wood.
0: Pretty neat.
1: I saw it all. And Lisa, she saw it too.
0: And that makes me the patsy.
1: You're it, Pally. Let's go find ourselves a cop.
0: Carew waved the Luger at me, and I started ahead of him for the door. He was good at doing frame-ups, and he was good at running things. But he was only an amateur when it came to pushing a man with a gun. I waited to feel it in my back. It was there by the time I got to the door. And that was his mistake.
2: Hey, come back here!
0: I shoved him against the wall, but he held onto the gun. There wasn't anything for me to do but make a break for the Oasis.
2: Come back, Jordan! Come back here!
0: All the rest of that day, it went on in the Oasis. Carew crashing around looking for me. I hid behind date palms and in the underbrush. Found out a lot of things that bug experts would have gone buggy about. As far as helping Johnny Servi or finding Ed Solomon, I was doing no good at all. As soon as it got real dark, I figured it was safe enough to cross the patch of sand and hit the highway. Carew must have figured the same way, because I didn't hear him crashing around anymore. So I went back to see Paul Carew's wife, Lisa.
3: Who is it? Who is there?
0: Easy, baby. It's me.
3: Oh, Mr. Jordan, it is you. Paul is looking everywhere for you. He says you killed a man, Tom Axman, over in Mr. Solomon's home.
0: Yeah, that's what he's saying.
3: But you did not kill him. I know that.
0: Yeah?
3: You must leave here right away. Your life is not safe.
0: The way you're talking, neither is yours.
3: I came here with Paul 2 weeks ago, and everything that has happened has been strange. Especially the disappearance of Mr. Solomon.
0: Hey, what about him? Have you seen him?
3: A few nights ago, he came here with Mr. Axman. They had been drinking, and they were arguing when they went over to the cabin.
0: Oh, I've heard that before. What else?
3: Not seen them since. But Paul has Mr. Solomon tied up in one of the cabins. He's been taking food to him.
0: Then who killed Axman?
3: I'm afraid it was Paul.
0: You've only got some of it. We better get to Cairo and see Sabaya. Your husband has my keys?
3: Yes, yes.
0: Solomon's car here?
3: Yes, and the keys are in it.
0: And where's the car?
3: In back.
0: Come on.
3: Of course, this will mean the end of everything between Paul and myself.
0: He doesn't strike me as good husband material.
3: Love. It's a strange emotion, Mr. Jordan. It makes what is wrong very right.
0: Can't put that on a police blotter.
3: Yes. Yes, I know too well. I don't know whether I should go back to Cairo with you or not.
0: Lady, all he'll give you is a lot of grief, you know that.
3: But I love
0: him.
3: Come
0: on, come on, get in. It was Carew off in the dark somewhere shooting at anything that moved. Lisa fell off the running board. I scrambled down, but when I got one look at her face, I knew she couldn't use any help. So I shoved the car into gear and burned tires straight for the road to Cairo. It took me 2 hours to get there. The guy at the laundry said Johnny Servi had taken a powder 10 hours before. The sergeant at the desk said Sam Sabaya was where he couldn't be reached. Well, that left only one guy to see, Genie, the information boy who had sent me on the chase to the Oasis. I pulled his card out of my pocket and found his place off in the native quarter, in between a phony rug maker and a lady barber.
4: Mr. Jordan.
0: Buster, I've been up almost 24 hours without sleep. I saw one dead man and one woman killed. I don't feel good, and I want more information.
4: But, Mr. Jordan, I told you where Mr. Solomon could be found. I gave you information.
0: You didn't give it all.
4: Please, Effendi, didn't you find Mr. Solomon?
0: I found a playmate of yours who likes to shoot people and beat their skulls in and hang phony raps on me.
4: Oh, come on, Effendi. Please.
0: Oh, start talking.
4: Please, I know nothing of a man who would do such things. I know nothing of dead man.
0: When a punk like you comes sidling up to me and tells me out of a clear sky where to find my man and doesn't argue about what I pay him, that means he's already been paid. And they only pay you for working.
4: You know... I am above reproach, Mr. Jordan. I would never become involved in a killing or murder.
0: Yes. No. Who paid you to send me up to El Fayum? Who paid you to frame me with a murder?
5: It was me, Rocky.
4: I didn't tell him, Mr. Sammy. I didn't tell him.
0: Shut up. That 38 makes you a foot taller, Johnny.
5: Easy, Rocky, easy. I'll use it right here if I have to.
0: I think you would.
5: Paul Cairo phones me from El Fayum. Said you lammed out twice. You're awful tough, Rocky. Too tough to call a friend. Here, take this and buy yourself a new fez, Cheney. And forget you ever saw Jordan.
4: Oh, yes, Mr. Sir. Yes, sir.
5: All right, Rocky, let's get going. Long drive ahead of us.
0: I'll be able to drive it blindfolded someday.
5: Someday.
0: I'm still the fall guy?
5: I hate to do it to you, Rocky, but you're it. This is my chance not to be a punk anymore. I take you back there and we call Sabaya. Me and Carew fix it up like you did it all. Come on. Cairo will be getting anxious.
0: Well, you can't say I didn't help my pal, Johnny Servi. You can't say I didn't find my man. Even if he was sitting in that same cabin with a couple of corpses on the floor. Big Ed Solomon needed a shave, but his face was a funny color. Maybe that was because he was looking at two bodies. Axman's and Lisa's. I guess Cairo had brought Lisa over from where she dropped by the car. He was standing there with a couple of big tears in his face, holding a gun against Big Ed's back.
1: Johnny, I thought you'd never get here. Come on, let's get this over with.
5: I'm sorry about Lisa.
1: Never mind. Never mind about her now. Let's get this finished.
5: Don't be nervous, Cairo. Meet Rocky Jordan, Ed. He killed you.
6: Hi, Jordan. You're the fall guy, huh? Tough luck.
1: Where'd you find him, Johnny?
5: Where I said I'd find him.
0: You're still killing the wrong people, Cairo?
1: Not quite finished, Pally. Two down and one to go.
6: I'm next, huh?
5: Sorry, Ed. Business. The bill of sale's all signed. Me and Cairo will take over the international club where you and Axman left off.
6: Yeah, that's good enough reason. Hey, Jordan. We're gonna let him rub me out and then pin all this on you, We're going to do something about it.
1: Take it easy, Ed.
0: I think we ought to do something about it.
5: Watch him, Cairo.
0: Big Ed Solomon was good. He stopped the first two slugs from Cairo's gun and the first two out of Johnny's, all in the chest. By that time, I'd gotten hold of a poker and brought it into Cairo's face.
5: No!
0: He looked sick in a big way and went down without a word. When I looked around, Big Ed had twisted the gun from Johnny's hand. I think he was already dead when he pulled the trigger.
5: No, Ed! No, no! Rocky, help me.
0: I did once, Johnny. Remember?
5: Yeah. Yeah, no.
0: Why'd you pick me, Johnny?
5: The embassy trick was level. I got the idea a couple of days ago. Figured I could get you looking for Big Ed.
0: You set it up with Cairo.
5: Well, Rocky, you aren't a patsy anymore.
7: No, Jordan. You are not a patsy anymore.
5: Cops and everything. Aye, Captain. Guess I didn't work it so well.
7: You were wrong when you first started, Servi.
5: Yeah. Nothing I ever did ever worked out. Hard luck guy. Rocky.
0: Yeah?
5: Rocky. You were a good guy. I guess I was...
0: Oh, you just played in the wrong team, Johnny. You never were.
7: Let's go, Jordan.
0: Yes, sir. From here on, it's a monologue. Well, Sam and I picked up the pieces later on. It was like Johnny said. The embassy thing that night was true enough. Greco wanted Johnny bad, but Johnny got ideas and figured me for the patsy in his deal with Carew. He had the guy tip me off to where Big Ed was, and Carew put Big Ed under lock and key, killed Axeman, and waited for me. You know how it happened from there on out. Lisa got in the way, I got in the way, and Johnny got in the way. Sam looked sad when it was all over. Maybe I did, too. You go out on a limb for a pal, next thing you know, somebody's chopping down the tree.

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Jack Moyles plays the title role with tonight's story by E. Jack Newman, edited by Larry Roman and Gomer Kuhl. Rocky Jordan is produced and directed by Cliff Howell with original music by Richard Arendt. Larry Thor speaking. 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

0: This is the Man in Black, here again to introduce Columbia's program, Suspense. Our star this evening is Miss Maureen O'Hara, whom you've seen rise to stardom in Hollywood within the short space of a year. Her performances in the 20th Century Fox production How Green Was My Valley, then more recently in The Immortal Sergeant, and now currently in the RKO production This Land Is Mine, have given her an enviable place in the ranks of America's new film favorites. Miss O'Hara makes her first appearance on our suspense stage tonight as the heroine of A Study in Homicidal Mania, The White Rose Murders by Cornell Woolrich, which is tonight's tale of suspense. If you have been with us before, you will know that suspense is compounded of mystery and suspicion and dangerous adventure. In this series are tales calculated to intrigue you, to stir your nerves, to offer you a precarious situation and then withhold the solution until the last possible moment. And so it is with The White Rose Murders and the performance of Maureen O'Hara. We again hope to keep you in suspense. He stood there waiting. He knew that presently they would come out of the second-rate dance hall, out into the dimly lit street. He listened a while and smiled as the orchestra played that tune inside. And then they came out, the two girls, and still he waited, close enough to hear what they were saying.
1: Well, I'll see you at the office tomorrow, Sally.
2: Oh, I don't know how I'll get up. It's after 1 o'clock. 6 hours sleep. Oh, I'll be dead tomorrow.
1: Mm-hmm, me too. Oh, gosh, I gotta have at least 8 hours or I'm no good at all.
2: I wish I had someone to walk me to the bus. It's 4 long blocks.
1: I'll walk you down, Sally.
2: Oh, don't bother. We go in different directions.
1: Well, it's no trouble. Really, I don't mind.
2: Well, really, it's not necessary. Come on.
0: In the narrow alley that divides the dance hall from an ugly office building, he stood smiling. Just a little inside the alley, he stood stiffly against the wall, his head back, eyes closed, arms straight down, and in his left hand, a white rose.
1: Well, all right then, Sally. Good night.
2: Good night, Joan. See you in the morning.

0: Oh, I hope I don't have to wait long for the bus. Who are you? Keep away. Keep away from me. Let me go. Let me go.
1: The girl is dead. Tenderly, the figure straightens her hair and gently places the limp body on the ground. Then he opens her clenched fist, and carefully, so that the thorns will not bruise her flesh, he places in her hand the white rosebud.
2: Pardon me, my good man. Is it true that you are the famous detective Terence Riley?
3: Huh? Oh, Jenny, I didn't see you come in.
2: Well, now that I'm here, how about offering to buy a cup of coffee for the girl you're going to marry? If you can ever get up enough nerve to ask her.
3: Oh, it's no use, Jenny. I guess we better call it quits. I'm just a dick on the homicide squad, and that's all I'll ever be.
2: And I'm a rich debutante.
3: We don't belong together.
2: Oh, you've been reading too many of those romantic stories, Terry. What is it this time? What's wrong?
3: Yeah, they call him the White Rose Killer. He's got to be caught. There's a general demotion coming on if he isn't, and that's all I need to get back into uniform.
2: Oh, don't worry, darling. You always look good in blue.
3: Yeah. Just to match the way I feel.
2: Tell me more about the White Rose Killer. What's he like?
3: That's the stumble. He could be anybody. No one's ever seen him except the dead, and they don't talk about it afterwards. Just slips out of the shadows and kills and then slips back again.
2: How many has he murdered?
3: 4. He's not through yet. It's going to be one of those chain things if he's allowed to keep on.
2: Are you sure it's always the same one?
3: Yeah, that part of it we're sure of. The same touch, the same way of operating every time.
2: How do you know that?
3: Well, it's a rose. A white rosebud. A death rose. Puts it into each victim's hand after he kills her.
2: Her?
3: Yep. It's always a woman. A young woman between 19 and 23.
2: What's behind it? Do you have any idea?
3: Well, I'm not sure. But here's what I figured out. You know what a rose stands for. Symbolically, I mean.
2: Why, yes, it's the flower of love. The white rose, the bud, has another meaning. Purity, loyalty, devotion. And especially it stands for a young girl.
3: That's right. And that's about the way I see it.
2: So maybe it's a double cross, committed against our murderer by some young girl whom he worshipped and who betrayed his faith in her.
3: You ought to be a detective, not me.
2: Thanks, darling. I've got a very fine teacher.
3: Sweet. There's another thing. The murders were all committed near places where there was music, dance halls, and cabarets and the like. There's a song that brings back the original shot that, you know, gives him the final push over into the darkness. As far as we can figure out, it's the beer barrel polka.
2: Well, how does he commit the murder? Is it always the same way?
3: Always. Strangulation between the hands, with a thumb into the windpipe to keep his victims from crying out.
2: But isn't there anything else you know about him?
3: No, that's why it's so hopeless. He's insane, of course. But there's only this one phase to his insanity. Probably perfectly normal in appearance and behavior. You could pass him on the street and even know it. Well, it's only when he sees someone vaguely like the girl he loved and hears that song, the one defective wire in him is jangled and short circuit.
2: But, Terry, the flowers, don't the flowers tell you? He must get them somewhere you could trace.
3: Well, we don't know where he gets them. Maybe he steals them or...
2: Terry, what if you were the one to get him?
3: Well, it would mean a citation and a promotion.
2: And then all the things that stand between us would disappear? We could get married?
3: Well, the chances would be a lot better anyway. But what chance have I? Everyone in the department has been working their heads off for weeks and they've all failed.
2: Uh-huh. Terry, what were the girls like? The ones he killed?
3: Well, as I told you, they were all between 19 and 23. Their heights were pretty much the same, too. They're all tall girls, around 5'6" or 7". A little taller than you. And all dark-haired.
2: How did they wear their hair?
3: Why, they... Hey, what is this?
2: Oh, nothing, darling. Just interested. How do they wear their hair?
3: Well, from what I remember, they wore it sort of loose and curly down the back.
2: I suppose each one had a resemblance to that long-dead love of his.
3: That's probably it. Well, anyway, that's how the record stands. And we're all waiting for it to happen again.
2: I see. Terry, I'd like to go home now.
3: I shouldn't have told you all that stuff. I've given you the creeps.
2: Oh, come on, Terry. Take me home.

0: Later, Jenny stands by the window in her room, looking out, thinking. She doesn't move for a long time. Then suddenly, quickly, she goes to her closet and begins to rummage through her many pairs of shoes. Carefully, she picks one pair with 3-inch heels.
1: 5'6" or 7".
0: Then she walks quickly to the dresser, opens a drawer, takes out a comb, and starts redoing her hair.
1: Worn loose and curly down the back. Well, here we go. Edward! Edward!
2: Yes, miss?
1: Is the car ready?
2: Yes, Miss Virginia. I've been waiting for you.
1: Let's go before Mother sees me.
2: Your mother's been looking for you, miss.
1: I hope you didn't tell her.
2: No, Miss Virginia, I didn't.
1: Good. Come on, Edward.
2: Where do you wish to go, Miss Virginia?
1: The Starlight Dance Hall on Grove and 2nd Street.
2: The Starlight, miss?
1: Yes, Edward, that's the place.
2: I wouldn't go there unescorted if I were you, miss. It's one of the worst places in the city. It has a very bad reputation.
1: The Starlight Dance Hall, Edward.
2: Very good, miss. Very good.

0: Ginny walked slowly around the low-lighted dance hall. A tall figure leaning against a pillar watches her intently as he idly smokes a cigarette. He doesn't seem to belong there. His clothes don't have the nattiness of a dance lover. Ginny pauses not far from him. Deliberately, he throws his cigarette on the floor, steps on it, and slowly walks over to her.
1: Hello.
2: Oh, hello.
1: You're not with anyone, are you?
2: Oh, no, I'm alone.
1: I thought so. I've been watching you all the time.
2: Have you?
1: I haven't seen you dance yet.
2: I don't know anyone here.
1: How about dancing with me, then?
2: All right.
1: Come on, let's go out on the floor.
2: Do you come here often?
1: No. I never go to the same place twice.
2: You don't? Why?
1: I'm always looking for new faces. I'm restless.
2: Do you find the faces you're looking for?
1: Listen. Listen to that song. I like that. I like it very much.
2: Yes, it is a nice song.
1: You know, you remind me of someone I used to know. I'm trying to think who.
2: I do?
1: Yeah. You mind if we stop dancing and go over and get a drink?
2: No, let's go.
1: Oh, look. They sell flowers here.
2: Yes, I see.
1: I'll get you some. What kind would you like?
2: Oh, any kind. You pick it out.
1: All right. Let's see. There's something kind of innocent and young about you. Different from most of the girls that come here. I think...
3: May I have a white rose, please?
2: Certainly. Here you are.
3: Thanks. Keep the change. Here you are, beautiful. A rose for you.
2: Thank you. Thank you very much.
3: How about you and me getting out of here? I know a nice place just a few blocks away.
2: A nice place?
3: Sure. This is a dive.
2: Can't we stay here a little longer?
1: It's intermission now. They won't play again for 10 minutes. Come on.
2: But I like it here. Let's stay a little while longer.
1: Well, then let's get down for some air. We can come back in a few minutes. Come on.
2: But...
1: We'll be back before the music starts.
2: Oh, you're hurting my arm.
1: Am I? I'm sorry.

0: Fresh air smells good, doesn't it?
1: It's so dark here. Let's go back.
0: You're not scared, are you?
1: Oh, no, it's
0: let's walk just down this alley and back.
1: Oh, please.
0: No, you
1: let
0: don't.
1: Let me go.
2: Thanks. That's a lovely necklace, beautiful.
1: Why, you're just a cheap
2: thief. Shut up.
1: All you wanted was my necklace.
2: So long, beautiful.
1: Look out.
2: What's the matter?
1: Behind you, look.
2: Holy. She's dead. A girl. Murdered.
1: With a white rosebud in her hand.
3: Well, Jenny, happened again last night. Just like the other times. A girl strangled in an alley and a white rose in her hand.
1: Any news of the killer?
3: No. He might just as well float through the air for all the trace he leaves.
1: He must have bought the flower upstairs in the dance hall. He must have been there earlier, bought it, and saved
3: it
1: under...
3: No, there was only one rose sold up there all night. And to a man who had a different girl with him. We had the flower girl. How did you know that they sold flowers there? I didn't tell you.
1: Well, I must have read it somewhere.
3: You couldn't have. It wasn't in any of the papers. No details were given, just the statement that an unidentified body was found.
1: Well, I just imagined that they'd sell flowers in a place like that.
3: Well, I'm glad you don't go near those dance halls. Why, with this nut running around
1: loose...
3: Oh,
1: don't bother about that. We'd better catch this killer. And fast.
3: Where do you get this wee stuff? To hear you talk, you'd think that you were on the case, too.
1: Wouldn't you think so? To hear me talk?
4: Again, Jenny tours the low dives, hunting for the white rose killer. Her search carries her to the waterfront. And as she walks past each dingy bar, she listens to the jukebox music. A little after midnight, she passes a dirty windowed saloon. The thin music catches her ear. She pauses and listens, her eyes alive for some sign, some indication of the person she's looking for. Then suddenly her body becomes rigid as her eyes fall upon a figure huddled in the shadows.
1: Someone's watching me.
4: Slowly she starts to walk up the street. Behind her, the heavy tread of a man's footsteps keep pace with hers. It's a quiet tread, unhurried but deliberate. For several blocks, it keeps the exact distance. Jenny starts to walk faster.
1: I've got to know if he's really following me.
4: The man quickens his pace. Jenny starts across the street. The man follows. She's sure now, sure that the man is following her. She fumbles for something in her purse. Her hand closes around a gun.
1: If he tries anything, I'll shoot.
5: You in any trouble, lady?
1: Oh, no, officer. It's all right. You scared him away.
5: Scared who away?
1: Oh, just a man who wanted to bring me flowers. That's all.
5: Well, he brought you one anyhow, lady.
1: What do you mean?
5: Right there on the ground, right by your feet. A white rose.
3: Coffee, Mabel.
6: Sure, coming right up. Here you are. Terry.
1: Terry.
3: Hello, Jenny. Sit down.
1: Thank you.
3: Say, what's the matter with you?
1: Look, darling, read the gossip column in this paper.
3: What daughter of a socially prominent family is that way about a detective and waits for him outside the station house in her limousine every night? Private chauffeur and all. But Mama says no. That's not so funny.
1: Oh, they held a big family war council over me just now. Indian powwow, feathered headdress and everything.
3: They did, huh? Well, what'd they decide?
1: Oh, I was asked to give my word that I wouldn't see you anymore. I refused, of course, so I'm to be exiled.
3: Where to?
1: Our summer home. It's just a few hours out of town, but I'll be there all by myself. Just with Mrs. Crosby, the housekeeper.
3: Oh, maybe they're right. Why don't you listen to them?
1: Are you on their side, too?
3: No. When are you leaving?
1: Right away. Edwards is driving me out. I just slipped out to let you know. Here's the address and phone number of the place in case you want to reach me. Don't lose it.
3: I won't.
1: Well, what's new and exciting about the White Rose Killer?
3: Our famous lover of flowers? We're still trying to track him down. I suppose I'll go looking for him at the flower show that's just opened.
1: Oh, a flower show just opened?
3: Yeah.
1: Well, goodbye now. I'll be seeing you. What floor is the flower show, please?
7: Third floor, miss.
1: Three, please.
7: Third floor.
1: Where's the rose display, please?
7: To your left, over there. See where the man in the gray coat is?
1: In the gray coat? Oh, yes, thank you. They are lovely, aren't they?
8: Oh, you startled me.
1: I'm sorry. I was just admiring the roses.
8: Oh, yes, the nicest flowers here. I just can't keep my eyes off them.
1: Yes, you can feel that way about some flowers.
8: Well, that's the way I feel about white roses.
1: Have you been here long?
8: I really don't know. I suppose so. You see, I've come here every day since the show opened. I like to be near the roses, the white roses.
1: Those big ones are nice.
8: No, I like the little ones best, the little tightly curled rosebuds. They're so little and innocent. Oh, well, I really better be going. Are you going down?
1: Yes.
7: Down, please.
8: Here, miss, I took a rose for you.
1: Thank you. It's lovely.
8: Would you care to have a drink with me?
1: Why, yes, thank you.
8: I know of a little place a block or two down there. They have nice music. We'll go there.
1: All right, whatever you say.
8: This is it.
1: Where's the music?
8: A nickel in the jukebox does it. Any special song you'd like?
1: No. Go ahead and pick one.
8: Okay. There we are. Oh, that's my favorite song. Reminds me of a girl I used to know.
1: Oh, excuse me. I want to powder my nose. I'll be right back. Do you mind?
8: No, of course not.

0: 7th Police Precinct. Sergeant Thomas speaking.
1: Hello, is Terry Riley there?
0: Just a moment, I'll see.
1: Please hurry, it's important.
0: No, sorry, miss. Terry Riley's not here just now.
1: Oh. Will you tell him that I can't keep that date with him. Goodbye.
2: Do you always go to the phone booth when you want to powder your nose?
1: Why, I had to make a call.
2: Uh-huh. Well, I'm afraid I'll have to leave you.
1: Oh, wait. Let me come with you.
2: I'm sorry, miss, but I've got other things to do.
1: Oh.
2: What's the matter?
1: That car. Someone that knows me. Let's get away from here.
2: That's just what I'm going to do. So long, lady.
1: Wait. Please don't go.
3: Miss Virginia. I'm sorry, Miss Virginia, but I must speak to you for a minute.
1: Oh, Edwards, what do you want?
3: I'm sorry, miss. You'd better come with me at once. I've been looking for you everywhere. Your mother's been taken seriously ill.
1: Mother? Where is she?
3: She's out at the country place, miss. I drove her there shortly before dinner. She wanted to pay you a surprise visit.
1: Oh.
3: I believe the shock of not finding you there upset her, miss.
1: Is she very bad?
3: She had the doctor with her when I left. Mrs. Crosby has gone away for the day. Your mother needs you, miss.
1: Well, let's go. Hurry, Edwards, please.
3: Right, miss.
1: Where is Mother Edwards?
3: In her room, miss. You'd better hurry.
1: Mother? Mother? It's Ginny. Is the doctor in there with you? Mother? Why, there's no one here. The room's empty. The bed hasn't been touched. Edwards, what are you doing?
3: Merely playing a song, miss. A favorite of mine.
1: A favorite?
3: Yes, Miss Virginia.
1: Where's Mother?
3: She's in the city, miss.
1: You lied to me.
3: I'm afraid I did, Miss Virginia.
1: Why are you locking the door?
3: You know why, Miss Virginia.
1: It can't be. You are not the...
3: The White Rose Killer? But you see, I am, Miss Virginia. Driving you and your family around day after day. Sitting there right in front of you all the time. It was amusing to watch you hunting for me. Hunting for someone you saw several times a day.
1: But it can't be. You're not insane.
3: Of course not. Who said I was?
1: Edwards, you know I'm not the girl who betrayed you.
3: Yes, I know that.
1: Well, then unlock the door and let me out. Please, Edwards.
3: I've killed 5 times. I've never regretted it. I'm going to kill you, Miss Virginia.
1: Why, Edwards? Why?
3: Because you've been so clever. Too clever. You made yourself look like her, the girl who deceived me. I could have killed you the day you first went out looking for me, but I had to be careful.
1: Oh.
3: I almost caught you that night at the waterfront, the night I dropped the White Rose when that police car came.
1: Edwards, I've never done you any harm.
3: Your sweetheart, Terry, he loves you, doesn't he?
1: Yes.
3: That's good. Because now you won't be able to deceive him like my girl deceived me.
1: Keep away, Edwards. Keep away or I'll...
3: You thought you'd use your gun, eh? Well, don't think I was fool enough to overlook that. I took your gun out of your purse.
1: It won't do you any good to kill me, Edwards. I didn't have anything to do with...
3: No, and you're not going to have a chance to break another man's heart like she broke mine.
4: Jenny! Where are you?
1: Terry!
3: It won't do you any good to call to him. He can't get in here without breaking down the door.
1: Keep away from me. Terry!
3: It'll be too late then, because I'm going to kill you now.
4: Ginny, where are
1: Terry!
4: You?
1: Terry!
3: First, let me get my hands on that pretty white throat.
1: Oh, keep away. Keep away from me. Terry!
5: Ginny, are you all right?
1: Yes, Terry, I'm all right.
5: Oh, take it easy. Here, sit down.
1: Oh, Terry, I was so scared. There was nobody here but Edwards and I. How did you know where I was?
5: Oh, it was simple. You were supposed to meet me at the coffee shop. You never broke an appointment, and when you didn't show up, I called the number you gave me. You told me the housekeeper was here all the time. And when there was no answer, I got suspicious and came down. Besides, when I got a message down at headquarters that you had to break a date with me, I knew something was wrong. Are you sure you're all right?
1: Yes, I'm... Terry. Look. On the floor beside Edwards.
5: A white rose. Must have fallen out of his pocket.
1: That was meant for me. Oh, Terry, it's all crushed.
5: Yeah. Crushed and dead.
1: Just...

0: And so closes The White Rose Murders, starring Maureen O'Hara. Tonight's tale of suspense. This is your narrator, the man in black, who, speaking for Columbia, hopes you have enjoyed Miss O'Hara's performance and our play. Next week, because of a special broadcast of the All-Star Baseball game, suspense will not be heard. But again the following week, we will be back with another play on this series and more of your Hollywood favorites. The producer of these broadcasts is William Spear, who, with Ted Bliss, the director, Bernard Herrmann and Lucien Marowick, conductor and composer, and Cornell Woolrich, the author, collaborated on tonight's suspense.
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2: Well, this is great. Rain, rain, rain. I'll bet even the ducks wouldn't come out in weather like this. But me, I'm an idiot. I gotta go and take up a profession like being a writer. I couldn't take up something easy. Oh, no, not me. I gotta be a writer so I can be out on nice, cold, wet nights, beating my brains out, looking for an idea. Idea. Deadline. Oh, sure. Mustn't forget that ever-loving deadline. What a way to make a living. I could have stayed a reporter at the Star Times and had nice assignments. Like listening to political speeches. Or covering the opening of a new manhole. Oh, no. But not me. I have to write fiction. Do it the hard way. Well, I might as well take the usual hand, open the usual door to the usual place, and hear the usual comments.
3: Hi, Mr. Holliday.
2: Hiya.
4: Coffee, coffee boy.
5: Hiya, Dan.
2: What do you say, Ed?
5: Yes, editor wants you.
3: How goes it, Holliday?
2: Oh, pretty good.
4: Where's the makeup on page 4?
6: Hi, Mr. Holliday.
2: How are you?
7: Hiya, Mr. Holliday.
2: Hello, Susie. Anything in box 13?
0: Box 13, starring Alan Ladd as Dan Holliday. Now for Box 13, starring Alan Ladd as Dan Holliday.
2: What a character I am. Standing here in front of the want-ad counter in a newspaper office while the rain runs down off my coat collar into my shoes.
7: Mr. Holliday.
2: I gotta ruin my last pair of... Huh? What's that, Susie?
7: I said there's a message in box 13 for you. Here.
2: Oh. Thanks, Susie.
7: Don't mention it. Say, aren't you going to open it?
2: Sorry. Not here, Susie.
7: You know, you got all of us down here at the Star Times awful curious, Mr. Holliday, running that ad.
2: Have I?
7: You've been running it for months. Why don't you change it?
2: Well, I haven't read it for so long, I've forgotten the words. How's it go?
7: Don't you remember? Adventure wanted. We'll go any place, do anything. How about that?
2: I still like it.
7: You'd do a lot better with adventure if you ran your picture with the ad.
2: Oh, no, thanks. Just keep on running it the way it is.
7: But, gee, aren't you ever going to tell us what you do for a living? Why you keep running that ad?
2: Susie, same old question, same old answer. No. Well, if I'm not doing anything else, at least I've got the people at the Star Times curious. They'd think my brain cells were 10 feet off first base if they knew why I really run that ad. Maybe they are. You can help a person out of great trouble and gain an adventure for yourself if you call Chester 8945 and ask for Carla Williams. Chester 8945. Carla Williams. Sounds like an interesting name. Well, I hope she's home.
8: Hello?
2: This is the man from Box 13.
8: Oh. Tell me, are you serious or was that ad just a joke?
2: No joke, Miss Williams.
8: Are you willing to try anything?
2: Well, that depends what's on your mind.
8: I can't discuss it over the phone. Will you meet me?
2: Of course.
8: There's a little French restaurant down on Ledge Street. Meet me there in the cocktail lounge.
2: What time?
8: Make it 10 o'clock tonight. Tell the bartender you want to speak to Carla Williams.
2: French restaurant on Ledge, 10 o'clock. Oh, what block number?
8: The 600 block. You won't fail me. You'll be there.
2: Lady, if it were winter, I'd come with bells on. This sounds like the beginning of a very interesting story. Beautiful woman in distress calls on struggling writer for help. Only she doesn't know I'm a writer, and I don't know she's beautiful.

0: What's yours, mister?
1: Oh, I'm looking for Carla Williams.
0: Oh, yeah. She's sitting over there in that front booth.
1: Thanks. Carla Williams?
2: Yes.
1: Oh-ho. Carla Williams could be material for a love story or an adventure story. Or maybe both.
2: And do you have a name?
1: Oh, yes. Dan Holliday.
2: I sit down.
1: Oh, thanks.
2: I'm agreeably surprised. I didn't think a person would get such a satisfactory reply from a waterhead.
1: And I didn't think I'd get such a nice replier.
2: You're wondering about me, aren't you? You're wondering why you're here.
1: Naturally.
2: Well, I'm being blackmailed.
1: That's a very nasty business.
2: I've been paying blackmail for 5 years, but tonight's the end. I'm to meet him in 15 minutes and make the final payment and get the letters.
1: Well, that sounds like the end of your troubles.
2: But is it? I can't be sure. That's why I need your help.
1: But what can I do?
2: Well, you can be there as a witness. You can make sure this is the end. You can see that I get the letters and get away safely.
1: Lady, you need the police.
2: Why? To make sure everything I've kept hidden for 5 years comes out in the open.

0: You advertised for adventure?
1: Blackmail isn't my idea of adventure.
0: I'm sorry if my trouble doesn't measure up to your expectations. The best I could do on such short notice.
1: Uh-oh. Well, I guess I had that coming.
0: Maybe this isn't your idea of adventure, but I do need help. I need help badly. Let's leave it at that.
1: Now, that might appeal to my early Boy Scout training.
0: Then you will?
1: I always help ladies across blackmail raps. What happens if your friend makes trouble?
0: We can't make any trouble.
1: He seems to have done all right for the past 5 years.
0: There won't be any trouble if you're along. Here, reach under the table. Take this.
1: Now, wait a minute. This is a gun.
0: Put it in your pocket. Don't let anyone see it.
1: This is supposed to make everything all right?
0: Well, you won't need it, believe me. I thought it would make you feel better.
1: It makes me feel like a policeman. And I still think a policeman is what you want.
0: But you promised.
1: I said maybe.
0: I have to meet him in 15 minutes. Please help me.
1: Where do we go?
0: His apartment.
1: Far from here?
0: We can make it if we leave now. What do you say?
1: Maybe I should never have been a Boy Scout. I watch Carla Williams closely as we ride over to the apartment where she's to meet this man she's been talking about. She's perfectly groomed with a certain niceness about her, except for those twin furrows of worry between her eyes and a cold look of anxiety. I don't think I would like to have her angry at me, though.

0: That's funny. He should have been here 20 minutes ago.
1: Why don't you try the door?
0: It was unlocked.
1: Might as well wait inside. Unless you have any objections.
0: Not at all. There's a light switch on your right. The living room is straight ahead.
1: Say, you sound like you're familiar with the place.
0: Why not? I've been here many times before.
1: There's a light on in there. Suppose he might have fallen asleep?
0: Waiting for his money? Hardly.
1: Well, this is more like it. This spot is nicely furnished.
0: With my money. But at least we can sit down and make us... Oh, no!
1: Miss Williams, what's the matter? What happened?
0: By the floor, by the desk, look.
1: You stay here.
0: Well.
1: You'd better call the police. He's dead.
0: Dead?
1: Yeah, he's been shot. Once. Through the heart.
0: I'm glad.
1: He's the one? The man who was blackmailing you?
0: Yes. Could you go through his pockets? He must have some of those letters with him. Look in his coat pocket.
1: Just a minute, Miss Williams. You don't understand. This man has been murdered. We've got to call the police.
0: Murdered? What makes you so sure?
1: There's no gun around any place.
0: Just the same, before the police come, his pockets. Please, I've got to have those letters.
1: Okay. But it isn't right. Are these what you wanted?
0: Let me see. Yeah. They're all here.
1: Now, where's the telephone? We've got to get the police up here and fast.
0: There is no phone.
1: No? How do you know without looking, unless...
0: I told you I've been here before.
1: Oh, yes, I forgot. Well, go downstairs. There's a payphone in the lobby. Tell the police to come up here right away. And come back and we'll wait for them.
0: You're not planning to leave while I'm downstairs, are you?
1: No. Here's a nickel. Just dial O and tell the operator you want the police. Hurry.
0: But you'll be here.
1: Call, I said. I wanted adventure, so I put an ad in a newspaper. And I certainly found what I wanted. Only this isn't good. A man is lying dead on the floor of this apartment. And Carla Williams and I will have to go down to the police headquarters and answer a million questions. All of them embarrassing. I hope she's made the calls. Say, that's funny. Why would there be a telephone directory in a place where there's no phone? Or maybe there is one. Of course, right here in the hallway. I wonder why she said there was no phone here. Maybe it's been disconnected.

0: Operator. This is the operator.
1: Oh, fine. I've written a dozen stories like this. And whenever I've reached this point, the hero always finds that he's been framed. Framed. The gun. Yeah, I gotta look at that gun. Gotta find out if it's been fired. One shot has been fired. And the police surgeon will probably find a bullet from this gun in that dead man's body. The police. Seems like little Carla took care of that. Me, I'm gonna take care of something else. I'm leaving.
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0: Once again, Box 13, starring Alan Ladd as Dan Holliday.
1: Well, right now I'm wishing I were half as smart as the heroes of some of my stories. I've got a murder, strange woman, a strange apartment, and a strange feeling that this might not work out to a happy ending. What I need is a cab, a quick trip home, a short drink, and a long, long think.
2: Sure is a rotten night to be out.
1: Yeah, it sure is.
2: Never seen such rain.
1: Not so good.
2: Cops are sure busy tonight.
1: Sounds like it.
2: Wonder who they're after.
1: I wouldn't have any idea.
2: Could be a murderer, you know.
1: Yeah, just could be.
2: Just a night for a murder.
1: Perfect.
2: How come you got so wet?
1: It's raining.
2: I know, but how come?
1: My umbrella needs recovering.
2: You want the Normandy Arms?
1: Yeah, that's right.
2: Yeah, that's your billing up ahead, but it looks like you got lots of company.
1: What do you mean?
2: Them's prowl cars, mister. All over the place.
1: Oh, this is very nice. Carla Williams called the police and must have mentioned my name in passing. And the type of interesting young fellow that any cop would like to meet. Especially with a murder weapon in my pocket. Tonight, Mr. Holliday, I think you will sleep elsewhere.
2: Want me to pull right in where all them cops are?
1: No, they look busy, so maybe we'd better not bother them. Just keep on driving.
2: But this is where you live, ain't it?
1: I don't feel like going home tonight.
2: I could shove them cops aside, you know. This is a legitimate hack.
1: That would be fun, but don't bother.
2: You're the boss, mister. Where to?
1: There's a place down on Franklin Avenue. 1612, I think.
2: I know that place. That's the cheapest hotel in town.
1: Yes, I believe it is.
2: Hey, how do you know about a place like that?
1: I got information there for a story.
2: But a joint like that. What are you going there tonight for?
1: To sleep.
2: You're writing another story?
1: I'm living one.
2: Living one?
1: Yes, I left my typewriter at home.
3: Well, Mr. Holliday, to what do we owe this great pleasure?
1: Maybe you're just lucky.
3: More research on the seamier side of life?
4: No, not tonight. I'm looking for a room.
3: A room? Might I remind you, Mr. Holliday, this ain't the Roney Plaza.
1: Have you got a room?
3: Any particular exposure you might like?
1: The less, the better.
3: I'm sure we can fix you up. That is, if you're willing to pay in advance.
1: Buck and a half, how much?
3: $25, Mr. Holliday.
1: $25?
3: And if you committed the murder, it'll be $50, Mr. Holliday.
1: Come on, talk straight.
3: I don't want any trouble with the police.
1: What makes you think I'll cause you trouble with the police?
3: Little box called the radio, police calls. They're a lot of fun to listen to, Mr. Holliday.
1: Yeah, I'll bet they are.
3: You'll be comfortable here and safe.
1: I'm beginning to wonder if I could afford it.
3: With your money? Don't make me laugh.
1: I wasn't trying to. Where's your phone?
3: The one on the wall costs a nickel.
1: Thanks.
3: You're staying tonight, Mr. Holliday?

0: Hello?
1: You got back there in a hurry.
0: You. Where are you?
1: Still in town. What about the police? They with you?
0: What do you think?
1: Thanks for putting in a good word for me.
0: I had to. They made me. Look, I want to talk to you.
1: I know that feeling. I want to talk to you, too.
0: I can explain everything.
1: Like a gun with one bullet fired?
0: Yes.
1: A missing telephone that wasn't?
0: That, too.
1: Oh. Then you're just the little girl I want to have words with.
0: Can you come over here right away?
1: Are the police there?
0: Oh, that's right. Name a place, I'll meet you.
1: The corner of 6th and Victor, 10 minutes.
0: Right.
2: Follow me, Mr. Holliday.
1: Oh, where to?
2: Your room. This ain't the Roney Plaza, but the service is just the same.
1: I've changed my mind.
2: You're not staying?
1: Your rates are too high. I'll drop in again after I've made a fortune. Now I know how the fox feels when the hounds are closing in. Someday I'll have to write a story about a fox. Put that guy Burgess and his Peter Rabbit out of business. Hey, cab!
3: Oh, it's you again.
1: Yeah, I get around, don't I?
3: I thought you were set for the night.
1: No running ice water. 6th and Victor.
3: Where did you say you wanted to go?
1: 6th and Victor.
3: But there ain't no place to sleep there.
1: Oh, I'm not sleepy. I just want to examine a fire hydrant.
3: Okay, mister. I'm glad it's your money and not mine.
1: If we keep on, it will be your money.
3: Yeah, that's pretty good.
1: Yeah. Say, is that tonight's extra lying up there?
3: Sure. Want to take a look at it?
1: Oh, yeah, thanks.
3: That picture they got of you on the front page is lousy.
1: What picture?
3: You look like you was facing the camera through a screen door.
1: Here, let me see that. Well, well, well, this is just wonderful. Prominent writer named by police. Carla Williams accuses Dan Holliday of the murder of Harry Granger. Grief-stricken girl witnessed the murder of her fiancé. Well, nice going, Carla. It's your word against mine, plus the evidence against me. Now I know why they wrote that song, I get along without you very well.
3: Well, there's 6th and Victor.
1: Cruise on by.
3: You ain't gonna stop?
1: I haven't made up my mind.
3: Looks like a couple of cops waiting around for somebody.
1: It's the way it looks to me.
3: That might be the law.
1: Yes, they might be.
3: What do you want to do now?
1: Get away from here and find a city directory. A chap by the name of Harry Granger should have a home. And he should have stayed in it. I'm either just ahead of the police or right behind them. And if this game keeps up much longer, I'll be right with them.
4: Yeah?
1: Oh, Harry Granger live here?
4: He did. You the police?
1: Well, no, not exactly.
4: A reporter?
1: I used to be.
4: Come here, you. I wonder if you're one of them blackmailers.
1: Just a minute, friend. My coat rips easy.
4: No, I guess not. If you were, you wouldn't be here.
1: Mind if I step in?
4: Come in, come in. This whole thing's got me all upset.
1: You don't say. Oh, you said something about a blackmailer.
4: That's what I'm here for. I came to help Harry get rid of those rats.
1: You mean he was being blackmailed?
4: For 5 years. I lent him most of the money to pay off with. I told him he was a sucker, but it looks like I got here too late.
1: You heard what happened?
4: Saw it in the papers on my way from the station.
1: Have you told the police?
4: Not yet, but I'm going to. Who did you say you were?
1: I didn't say.
4: You know something about this?
1: I think I do now. I began to see the light when the city directory listed this place as Granger's apartment.
4: Can I help?
1: You might get into trouble.
4: Well, how?
1: Breaking into a woman's apartment. After this, I'll use a fire escape and more of my stories are the most interesting things about a building. The man from Homicide will be out in the hall seeing that no one comes in here. I'll have to work fast, Holliday. You'll have to find something that the police weren't looking for. There must be something. Bills, letters, cards, that's no good. Look for the obvious. That's what I always have my hero doing. Let's see, what's the obvious? Oh, the living room. Now, let's see. That's where the body was. Nothing obvious there. On the desk. No. The table. No. The fireplace. Hello. A small frame snapshot. And I think it might be just what I'm looking for. My old friend the bartender and Carla Williams. And with your arms around each other. You know, you two make a nice couple, a wonderful couple. I wonder if they'll let you have your arms around each other in the electric chair.
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0: Well, I finally made it. I'm down at police headquarters in the office of a tall, gangly character named Lieutenant Kling. Of course, a few things have happened. Carl and the bartender were brought in, too. So much cooler than I am. Oh, those cell bars give you such fine ventilation.
1: Holiday!
0: What's that, Lieutenant?
1: I said you were a very lucky citizen. After what Carla Williams told us, we thought you were guilty.
0: If she'd have told me that story, I'd have believed it myself. But proving that she and the bartender were married put a crimp in her act as the injured fiancé.
1: Yeah, you showed it up as the same old racket. Smart woman teams up with smart man to blackmail innocent citizen. But just the same, I think you should stick to your writing and let police work alone.
0: Lieutenant, I'll have that printed and framed in blonde walnut.
1: And hang it on the wall?
0: No, around my neck.
1: I'm glad to hear you say that. You may not always have a guy like this Grant who backed up your story.
0: Oh, Granger's friend?
1: That's the one.
0: Say, he's a nice fella. Wants me to visit him on his ranch.
1: Why don't you do that?
0: Riding the range all day when I could be cooking in town?
1: Pardon me. Homicide, Lieutenant Kling. Oh, yes, yes, he's here. It's for you, Holiday.
0: Oh, thanks. Hello?
2: Mr. Holiday, this is Susie.
0: Yes, Susie.
2: Can you come down to the Star Times right away?
0: Well, what's the matter?
2: There's another letter for you in Box 13.
0: Oh, no, no, no.
2: Should I open it and read it to you?
0: Oh, not now, Susie. I've got enough material to last me for a month. 3 weeks of which will be a rest.
2: Tell me where. Maybe I can come down and help you.
0: You really want to help me?
2: Sure I do, Mr. Holiday.
0: Then put that letter back in Box 13.
2: But Mr. Holiday...
0: Good night, Susie.
3: Next week, same time, Alan Ladd stars as Dan Holiday in Box 13. Alan Ladd appears through the courtesy of Paramount Pictures and may currently be seen in Wild Harvest. 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

0: 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Say, what would you think of anyone who went out skating on the ice in a bathing suit on a cold February day? Oh, I know, you'd say, well, go ahead and skate in the bathing suit if you want to, but not for me. There are better things to wear in cold weather, isn't that right? Well, let me tell you something. The oil in your family car may be just like a bathing suit on ice. Some motorists think they can get good winter driving results from the same oil that was made to be used in summer weather. But here's why they can't. You see, all motor oils change when the temperature changes. All oils thin out when they're heated and thicken when they're cooled. But the big difference is how much they thin out when they're hot and how much they thicken when cold. When oil gets too thin, it doesn't lubricate your motor properly, and it burns up too fast. When oil gets too thick, it makes your car hard to start and is liable to cause damage to your motor. Now, that's why so many motorists are changing over to Uniflow motor oil at their Skelly service stations. Because Uniflow changes less when the temperature changes, much less than the average motor oil. It thins out less when it's heated, and it thickens less when it's cooled. That means a better all-around oil for your motor. Uniflow lasts longer even under quick temperature changes, causes less wear on your motor, and that all adds up to money in Dad's pocket. And here's an important thing to remember when you tell Dad about this. Uniflow motor oil, with all its fine advantages, doesn't cost one bit more than other premium-grade oils. The next time you're out riding with the folks in the family car, tell them about Uniflow, sold in cans at all Skelly service stations. Dad and Mother will be glad to know you're so interested in the family car. Tell them about Skelly Tagoline Winter Oil, too, a free-flowing, long-lasting oil at the same price as ordinary motor oil. And now to Captain Midnight. There's plenty of excitement at Ridgeville Airport, at least among certain people. Chuck Ramsey seems to have completely disappeared, and Captain Midnight is trying to trace Chuck's last movements. At the conclusion of yesterday's adventure, Patsy told Captain Midnight she had discovered that Chuck was seen that very morning in the lunchroom of the airport passenger station. Captain Midnight hurries there at once, accompanied by Patsy and Steve Donovan and Major Steele. We now find them there, and Major Steele is speaking.
1: Say, this lunchroom must have a manager. Let's ask him if he knows anything of Chuck.
2: That's a good idea.
3: Now, the manager's a her, not a him. And anyway, she doesn't come on duty until 8 o'clock in the morning.
4: Well, perhaps Chuck was still here when she came on.
3: Well, here comes a girl to take an order. Hmm. Hey, by George, this is a break.
4: Well, how so?
3: I know this girl well. She usually waits on me. She works early mornings and evenings. Well,
1: this is a break.
5: Your order, please. Well, hello, Steve Donovan.
3: Hello, Helen. Say, bring us some cups of coffee, will you?
5: Oh, sure. Anything else? The pot roast is awfully good tonight.
3: No, not now, Helen. We're going to have dinner a little later.
5: Okay, I'll get the coffee right now.
3: Just a second. You know a boy named Chuck Ramsey?
5: Chuck Ramsey? Well, I'm not so sure, but I think so. Is he a kid that's been around a lot the last few days? About 17 or 18? Tall, tan face, reddish hair, and $1 million smile?
2: That's Chuck, all right.
4: And as good a description as I ever heard. Well, have you seen him lately?
5: Oh, sure I have. I waited on him at breakfast this morning.
4: Well, what time did he come in, and when did he leave?
5: Oh, he came in about 7 o'clock and left about 7:30.
4: Hmm. Well, tell us, you don't happen to know where he was going, do you?
5: Oh, I'm sorry, I don't. I have no idea where they were going.
4: What do you mean, they?
5: Well, Chuck and the fellow who was with him.
6: Now we are getting somewhere.
3: Who was this other fellow, Helen? Was he one of the pilots?
5: Oh, no, Steve. I'm sure he wasn't one of the pilots. I really don't know who he was.
4: Had you ever seen him before?
5: Well, I'm trying to think. I don't believe I'd seen him around here in the lunchroom, but I do think I'd seen him around the field.
4: Well, what did he look like? About how old would you say he was?
5: Oh, about Chuck's age, I'd say. Maybe a year or two older.
4: Mm-hmm. Would you recognize him if you saw him again?
5: Yes, I think I would. Although I didn't take particular notice of him.
3: Well, look, Helen, could you give us any kind of a description of him?
5: Well, let me see. He wasn't as tall as Chuck, and I'd say he had dark hair, dark eyes, and I just can't think of anything else.
4: Well, thanks a lot for that much. But tell us, Was there any chance that you overheard what they were talking about?
5: Oh, I can tell you that, all right. Yeah? There weren't very many people eating at that time, and I couldn't help but overhear. They were talking about the same thing everybody talks about around here.
2: Well, I can guess what that was. Flying.
5: You hit it on the nose, miss.
4: Well, that doesn't help us much, though. You can't think of anything else, can you? Something they might have said which would give us an idea where they were going when they left here?
5: No, I can't. Oh, wait a minute. Yeah? I remember when Chuck, this friend of yours, paid the bill.
4: Did he pay the bill for both of them?
5: Yes, he did.
4: I see. All right, go on.
5: Well, after this friend of yours paid the bill, they got up from the table and started to the door. And this other kid must have asked Chuck something because I heard him reply, "Why, sure, I'll be glad to."
1: I wonder what that meant.
5: I wish I could give you more information, but I can't.
4: Well, that's all right. You bring us some coffee and we'll try to figure it out.
5: Sure. I'll have it here in a second.
2: What do you make of it, Captain Midnight?
4: I'm trying to figure it out, Patsy. For the moment, I have no idea. All we know is that this other kid asked Chuck to do something, and Chuck agreed to it. Chuck's always thinking about flying. This girl said they were talking about flying. Probably this kid asked Chuck to take him for an airplane ride.
2: I'll bet that's it.
4: But that doesn't get us very far. Oh, well, now there's another thing I'm wondering. How did Chuck meet this kid?
3: Oh, guys, you know how Chuck is. He makes friends with everybody, talks to anybody that's willing to talk to him.
4: Mm-hmm. That's one thing I forgot to ask the waitress, whether Chuck and this kid came in together.
3: Well, there she comes with the coffee now. We'll ask her.
5: Oh, here's your java, folks. The cream is right there on the table.
4: Oh, thanks very much. Here's for the coffee. You can keep the change.
5: Oh, thank you very much.
4: Oh, wait. Just one other thing I'd like to ask you. Did this other boy and Chuck come in together?
5: No, they didn't. Chuck came in first and was sitting all alone.
4: Yeah?
5: Then this other kid came in and sat at the next table. Somehow or other, they got to talking, and your friend must have invited the other kid to come over to his table.
2: That's just like Chuck.
4: Just one thing else. Had this other boy ordered anything before Chuck invited him over?
5: Oh, yes, he had. A cup of coffee and a couple of donuts.
4: Well, did he have anything else after he came over to Chuck's table?
5: Oh, yes, he did. He had an order of ham and eggs. I guess your friend Chuck must have persuaded him to have it.
4: Certainly very much obliged to you.
5: Oh, that's perfectly all right. I'm glad to help you.
1: Well, that's that. Chuck walked out of this lunchroom with the other kid. And that's all we know.
2: I'll bet anything he took this kid up for a ride in his plane.
3: Well, Chuck could have gone up with this kid, and when they got away from the airport, they might have had a forced landing. Engine trouble, maybe.
2: I'll bet that's just what happened.
4: No. There's just one objection to that.
1: Well, what is it?
4: Well, now, that was about 7:30 in the morning. If Chuck took this kid for a ride, and it looks like that's what he was going to do, they would have been in the air by 8 o'clock. If Chuck had a forced landing away from the field, something he couldn't fix, he would certainly have gotten to a phone and called the field for help.
3: You're right. And he would have called the visiting ship manager, hangar. And Maxwell, the manager, would have known about
4: yes.
3: it.
4: Yes.
2: Unless Chuck was a long distance from the airport. Then he might have called somewhere else, or maybe he landed at some other flying field.
1: Well, knowing Chuck as I do, I think he would have called here and let somebody know where he was.
4: Yes, you're right, Barry. Yeah. That's exactly what Chuck would have done.
3: Well, the whole thing's got me. I just don't understand it.
4: Well, there's just one other possibility. It's a very logical one.
2: Oh, gosh, Captain Midnight, what is it?
4: I don't like to think about it. But here it is. Chuck could have gotten away from the field and had a forced landing. Perhaps a crash. Maybe unable to get to a phone.
2: You mean he's hurt?
4: That's possible, yes. But of course, there's another chance, too. He may have had a forced landing in some out-of-the-way place, far from a phone. In either case, it means only one thing. We've got to get a lot of planes in the air and start a search.
3: We'll get a bunch of the boys lined up and start the first thing in the morning.
4: Right. Guess that's the only thing we can do, Steve. All right. Let's get out of here and start getting things lined up.
3: Right.
4: I'm afraid something has happened to Chuck, and we've got to find him as soon as possible.
0: What has happened to Chuck Ramsey? That is the all-important question. And in order to understand the strange sequence of events which has taken place, we flash back in time to that same morning. It's 7 o'clock, and Chuck Ramsey is eating his breakfast in the lunchroom, which Captain Midnight and his friends have just left. Helen, the waitress, is standing by Chuck's table. Listen as he says.
7: Thanks a lot, but I guess I've got everything I need. Such a swell day for flying, I want to get outside as soon as I can.
5: Oh, it sure is a swell day, isn't it? But they're all like this down here.
7: Hey, you must be doing publicity for Texas.
5: Well, I've got to stick up for my home state, haven't I?
7: I bet you have.
5: Well, if there's anything else you want, let me know.
7: Gee, this grapefruit's good.
8: You know, you ought to eat grapefruit the way they do down here.
7: Oh, gosh. How's that?
8: Well, everybody around here wears goggles, almost squirting their eyes.
7: Say, that's a swell idea. But I don't have any goggles with me. You see, I'm flying a cabin job.
8: Gee, you must be a real pilot if you're flying a cabin job.
7: I'm flying a cabin job, all right. But I don't happen to be a real pilot. I'm going to be one someday, though.
8: So am I.
7: Oh, Jiminy Crickets, there's no use in your eating over there by yourself. Bring your grub over here. I'm Chuck Ramsey.
8: Well, and I'm Frank Crane. Say, if you wouldn't mind, I'd like to.
9: I'd love to talk to anybody about flying.
7: I like to talk to anybody about flying, too.
8: Hey, what kind of a bus are you flying?
7: It's a Moberly. One of those four-passenger cabin jobs.
8: A Moberly? Oh, yo, boy, that's a swell crate. Lots of speed, too.
7: Yeah, gets up and goes places all right. Hey, but look. You aren't just having coffee and donuts for breakfast, are you? Oh, how about some ham and eggs?
8: Well, you see, I guess I must have left my pocketbook at home. When I got down here, I only found a dime in my pocket, so I was just going to have some coffee and donuts.
7: Gee, that won't do at all. Oh, Helen, can I put in another order?
5: Sure, what is it?
7: Give us another order of ham and eggs, will you?
5: All right, I've got an order right out now that another pilot ordered and didn't have time to wait for. I'll bring it right over.
7: Oh, thanks a lot.
8: Are you going to do any flying this morning?
7: Yeah, I thought I would put in a little time. And then I'm going over to see a friend of mine who's in the hospital.
5: Oh, here's the ham and eggs.
7: Oh, thanks a lot.
8: Say, would you mind a lot if I went up with you? That is, if you're not taking anybody else along.
7: Well, sure. I'd be glad to have you go with me.
8: Oh, say, that sure would be swell.
7: You must be a pilot yourself, aren't you? You seem to be as nuts about flying as I am.
8: Well, I'm not yet, but I'm gonna be.
7: Have you had any time?
8: Sure, I've had about 12 hours.
7: Soloed yet?
8: Yeah, I made my solo hop a couple of weeks ago.
7: Well, you ought to be almost ready for your private license.
8: Oh, I should be, but I haven't been able to keep up the way I'd like to.
7: Oh, you mean you've sort of run out of money.
8: Yeah, that's it. My folks haven't got very much and work sort of hard to get for a kid my age.
7: Yeah, I know how it is. Say, let's eat later on and go out and warm up the ship now.
8: Oh, you bet.
7: Helen, we'll get those ham and eggs later on. Put them back once more, and they won't mind.
5: All right, Chuck.
8: Say, my folks live out in the country a ways. Would you mind flying over their place?
7: Why, sure. I'll be glad to. It's still early in the day. I ought to tell a friend of mine where I'm going. Oh, but we can go and come back again before anybody will even miss us. Come on, let's get going.
10: Well, Captain Midnight just about hit it on the head. Chuck did take his friend, Frank Crane, for an airplane ride. But that was 7:30 in the morning. What happened to the young pilot after that? Listen to the next adventure and find out. Tune in Monday to Captain Midnight. Now, attention, Flight Patrol members. Remember what you learned about driving a few minutes ago? You learned something about the kind of oil to use in your family car. And that's something every young Flight Patrol member should know, just like it's important for airplane pilots. You see, in winter, it's important to have a motor oil that flows freely when it's cold. But it should also keep its oily body when the motor gets warmed up. That's why it's so smart to use Skelly Tagoline or Uniflow motor oil. Because these two popular winter weight motor oils flow freely at chilliest temperatures. They don't get gluey thick when cold or turn water thin when hot. So ask your Skelly man about Skelly Tagoline and Uniflow motor oils tonight. They're sold only at Skelly service stations. And don't forget to tune in again Monday, same time, same station, for further transcribed adventures of Captain Midnight. 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What happened to Chuck after he and his friend took off on what was intended as a short pleasure flight? Did they meet with an accident or foul play? Be sure to listen Monday. Until then, this is Don Gordon, your Skelly Man, saying goodbye and happy landing!

And now, get ready to smile again with radio's home folks, Crisco's Vic and Sade. Now, I know that some of you good cooks think you're just plain unlucky when it comes to baking cakes. 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They can promise you those three big advantages of lighter, smoother textured, better eating cakes than you ever dreamed possible. Yes, ma'am, Crisco's different from any other home shortening we know of. Why, you can even see the difference new Crisco makes in your cake batter. That batter's so smooth and satiny, with none of the separating or curdling you so often get with other shortenings. And I ask you, could there be a better promise of good eating cake than a batter like that? You know, recently, hundreds of families all over the country took part in an independent shortening test. These families compared the new Crisco with their regular shortenings, and in making their choice, they voted 4-1 for cakes made with Crisco over all the other shortenings combined. They said Crisco cakes were lighter, smoother textured, and better tasting, and they stayed so fresh and moist. Remember, families just like yours preferred Crisco cakes 4-1. I'm sure your family will, too. So order Crisco today for cakes and try it for pastry and frying. Don't forget it wasn't only 4-1 for lighter cakes, but also 4-1 for flakier pastry, 4-1 for better tasting fried foods. That was the family vote, 4-1 for new Sure Mix Crisco.

0: Well, sir, it's a few minutes past 12 o'clock noon as we approach the small house halfway up in the next block now. And here, walking along the alley, homeward bound for dinner, we see Mr. Victor Gook and his son, Mr. Rush Gook. Let's fall in behind the gentleman and listen.
1: Leland Richards claims he's going to give Annabelle Hemstreet a gunny sack full of marshmallows on her birthday.
2: Does Leland admire Annabelle?
1: Yeah.
2: A gunny sack full of marshmallows sounds like a sweet, delicate, and fragile gift.
1: Uh-huh.
2: When my girl's birthday rolls round, I think I'll present her with a coal scuttle full of gumdrops.
1: Hmm.
2: Or a trash bucket full of peppermints. Or an old sock full of oranges.
1: Go right ahead and enjoy your joke.
2: Not at all.
1: Speaking of Leland Richards, he's about the biggest-hearted guy I know. Leland Richards would give you the shirt
2: off
1: his...
2: Excuse me. This is where we live.
1: I know we live here.
2: Why don't you turn in, then?
1: You start turning in.
2: All right. I will.
1: If I'd been the one walking on the inside, I'd have turned in way back there.
2: Sure you would. That's why Mr. and Mrs. Scott haven't got any grass in their yard.
1: They can't expect any wonderful grass this time of the year. It's almost October.
2: You're not the person to decide whether...
1: There's nicer in the window.
2: Uh-huh. He's a good boy.
1: Okay, Uncle Fletcher.
2: Fine, fine. Glorious day. Glorious day.
1: Almost pasted nicer one upside the snoot at school this morning. We were standing in line waiting to take our turn at the drinking fountain, and the son of a gun...
2: We've arrived home. May I suggest you open the door?
1: Son of a gun stepped on my heel. Done it on purpose.
2: Hi.
1: I said...
3: Hello there, fellas.
2: Oh, you're always saying hello to somebody, enough to make a man scream.
1: That's right, Mom. Wish you'd quit saying hello. Makes
3: hey,
1: me so mad.
3: Don't go in the other room.
2: Why not?
3: Mr. Sludge is in there.
2: Using the telephone?
3: He's asleep.
2: Go on.
3: Yeah, on the Davenport.
2: Well, what's the big idea?
3: He was up all last night with a toothache. Never slept a wink. More into a frazzle.
2: Well, why don't he go home and lay on his own Davenport?
3: Miss Harris is doing some house cleaning today. Got the place all torn up. Mr. Sludge asked if he could... No, Rush.
1: Dinner's not ready, is it?
3: No, but you stay out here.
1: I won't bother Mr. Sludge.
3: What you want to go in there for anyway?
1: I have to take our copy of Scott's Lady of the Lake to school this afternoon. I'd like to get it out of the bookcase before it slips my mind.
3: Well, will you be quiet? I don't want... Where are you going?
2: Newspaper in on the library table.
3: Well, do you have to read it this minute?
2: I don't suppose I have to.
3: Well, go get it, but for goodness sakes, don't wake up Mr. Sludge.
2: Well, what do I want to wake up Mr. Sludge for? Come on, co-pastor.
3: Use your tiptoes.
2: Use your tiptoes.
1: Okay.
2: There's nothing like using your tiptoes to while away a dull afternoon.
1: Bluetooth Johnson loves to
3: cut out the talking.
2: Cut out the talking.
1: Okay.
2: What? Mercy me. Ain't that a man there on the Davenport?
1: Looks like it.
2: Who can he be?
1: Believe it's Miss Harris's rumor.
2: Not Mr. Sludge.
1: Sure.
2: Oh, Sludge, you big chase.
1: Liable to hop up and clip you one upside the jaw.
2: If he did, I'd take one of his legs in one hand and the other leg in the other hand and tear him into neat pieces, just like you tear a hunk of celery apart.
1: Anybody can talk tough to a guy that's asleep.
2: You're afraid to.
1: Don't move a muscle, Mr. Sludge, or I'll lose my terrible temper.
2: You address him in a very harsh manner.
1: Think of the things you could say to the world's champion heavyweight if you caught him asleep.
2: Person could be quite abusive. In fact, quit turning over on your side, Sludge.
1: Yeah, when I say don't move a muscle, I mean don't move a muscle.
2: You better lay still.
1: Hey, you know the danger in this?
2: No.
1: Sleeping individuals often have their subconscious minds on the job. You tell them something and it kind of goes in their ears and sticks in their brains. When they wake up, they remember every word.
2: Matter of fact?
1: Our physiology teacher, Miss Shade, says so.
2: Oh, she's crazy.
1: She ain't either crazy. I'll tell you another astonishing fact about sleeping individuals. Sometimes you can ask them questions and they'll answer you back.
2: Try it on Brother Sludge here.
1: I think he's sleeping too sound.
2: Try it anyway.
1: How are you feeling, Mr. Sludge?
2: Fine, thanks. And yourself?
1: You're a punk ventriloquist, Gov.
2: I never said anything. Try it again.
1: I guess I won't bother. Say, Gov, remember one time you and me were standing here and Mr. Donahue was on the Davenport?
2: I just barely recollect the incident.
1: Seems to me somebody went to work and drew a mustache on his upper lip.
2: Yes. With a pencil.
1: Pencil that had soft lead in it.
2: Huh?
1: Do you happen to have a soft-leaded pencil in your vest pocket now?
2: I may have.
3: Hey, what's going on in here?
2: Nothing.
3: What you doing?
2: Just standing around.
3: You're not interfering with Mr. Sludge.
2: Of course not.
3: What were you leaning over for, Rush?
1: When?
3: Just now.
1: Well, I thought I seen a fly on Mr. Sludge. I was going to brush
3: it off.
1: There's
3: no flies in this house. Go on back out in the kitchen. The poor fella have his rest. He was up all last night with toothache.
2: He looks peaceful enough now. His long, silky lashes curtain the deep blue of his eyes, and his nostrils tremble ever so faintly. Note how his creamy complexion contrasts...
4: Go on back out in the kitchen, both of you.
2: I haven't got my newspaper yet.
4: Well, get it. Come on, Willie.
1: I haven't got my Lady of the Lake out of the book
4: yet. Will you both kindly finish your business in here, please?
2: Sure.
4: I'm going to dish up dinner in about 3 shakes, so don't fiddle.
2: Okay.
4: And don't talk.
1: Okay. There's something fascinating about a sleeping individual.
2: Yes, indeed.
1: Here we got a man. This man, when he's awake, is able to eat, drink, jump, kick, and scream.
2: A good description.
1: But here he is laying on our davenport like a lump of lead. Got no more sense than a bicycle.
2: Yes.
1: It's a strange thing. One minute a person can be hopping around gay as an oyster, and the next minute be no more good than my shoe. This morning, Mr. Sludge was walking downtown and chatting with his friends. Here, only a few hours later, he's nothing but pulp.
2: Exactly.
1: But if you stuck him with a pin, he'd jump right up and be as jolly as ever.
2: I just bet he'd be jolly. Got a pin?
1: No.
2: It's hard luck.
1: I, got a pencil, though.
2: Pencil?
1: Pencil with very soft lead.
2: Is that it there on the clip attached to your sweater?
1: Yeah.
2: Looks very much like the sort of pencil that was used by those wretched mischief makers who drew a mustache on Mr. Donahue's upper lip the day he was stretched out on this davenport.
1: Uh-huh.
2: I have no sympathy for such pranks.
1: Neither have I.
2: Anybody that sinks so low as to draw a mustache on a poor fellow that was asleep is nothing but a contemptible cad.
1: Worse than a contemptible cad.
2: Of course. If a guy feels like perpetrating such a miserable deed, I suppose it's his own business.
1: Yeah, that's true.
2: If he chooses to take the highway to crime and evil doing, well, that's up to him.
1: Naturally.
2: I'm a great stickler for minding my own affairs. Why, if some unprincipled wretch come in here this very minute with a pencil and drew a mustache on Brother Sludge, I'd never in the wide world move one muscle to interfere.
1: No?
2: I should say not.
1: Well, what you looking at?
2: That picture over there on the wall. Never paid much attention to it before.
1: How long you plan on looking at it?
2: Oh, a minute or two.
1: Uh-huh.
2: Cruel, thoughtless person who decorated Pa Donahue's upper lip that time used a quick light stroke.
1: Uh-huh.
2: Makes a better-looking mustache.
1: Yeah.
2: He was especially thoughtful not to blow his breath in the face of the sleeping individual. Might wake him up.
1: Uh-huh.
2: Yes, sir, that's a mighty nice picture there on the wall. We ought to have more pictures like that.
1: Yeah, we should.
2: Next time I'm downtown, I think I'll drop in the Hamilton's picture department and inquire
1: Gov.
2: If I haven't. Yes, my boy?
1: Somebody has been in here drawing a mustache on Mr. Sludd.
2: No.
1: Yeah.
2: They're rascals. Let's see.
1: Not a bad mustache either.
2: Oh, it's a good mustache. A fine mustache. But if I ever find the rotten crooks that perpetrated this outrage...
1: Uh-oh.
2: You excuse me and I'll accuse you.
1: Is that the best way?
2: Yeah.
4: Person has to run around after you fellas like a nurse with a couple tiny babies.
2: We're on our way, kiddo.
4: Well, I told you dinner was ready.
2: Uh-huh. Well, Roscoe and myself...
4: Why didn't you come?
1: Gov and I were just...
4: What's going on here?
1: Nothing. We just...
4: How would you like to go to somebody's house to sleep on their davenport a little while and have people standing over you?
2: Did you say dinner was ready, Sid? Rush, your mother has announced dinner. Well, let's not stand around like oxen. Let's go into the
4: who
2: kitchen.
4: Done this?
2: Who done what?
4: I say, who done this?
2: You mean who?
4: You know what I mean. Who done it?
2: Rush.
4: Rush, I'm going to give you just...
1: Gov
4: drew this mustache?
1: Yeah.
4: Vic, for a grown-up man that's supposed
2: Rush
4: to have...
2: Rush did it.
1: Gov did it.
2: Don't hide behind Papa's skirts, George. Own up.
1: You own up.
2: Come on, tell your mother the truth.
1: You tell her the truth.
4: Vic, who done this?
2: Rush.
1: Gov.
2: Rush.
1: Gov.
4: All right, fellas.
2: Mm-hmm.
4: Come on, eat your dinner. See, my troubles are just beginning. I thought I had two men. Find out I got two 5-year-olds. Come on.

0: Which concludes another brief interlude at the small house halfway up in the next block. And there we leave Crisco's Vic and Save until tomorrow. Say, just show me the boy who's too grown up to enjoy catering to his sweet tooth. 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And in stating their preference, those families said they liked cakes better made with Crisco than with all the other shortenings combined. Liked them better 4-to-1. 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And remember, it wasn't only 4-to-1 for lighter cakes, but also 4-to-1 for flakier pastry. 4-to-1 for better tasting fried foods. That was the family vote. 4-to-1. 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And don't forget to listen to Crisco's Vic and Save tomorrow. This is Mel Allen speaking.
1: When it comes to the weekend, you want to cut loose and celebrate? 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

The Magic Detective, starring the world's greatest living magician, Blackstone. He tells you the inside story of the criminal who caught himself. And right after the story, Blackstone will explain tricks that you yourself can perform. 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

0: Now stand by for Blackstone, the magic detective.
1: Sit down, Alan.
2: Yes, have this chair.
1: Well, I can only stay a minute, but... Ouch!
2: Well, what under the sun's the matter with you?
1: Why, I got a shock. There's something funny the matter with that chair. I started to sit down, then all
2: you
1: of a...
2: You jumped right up again, huh?
1: I certainly did. Hey, what's going on around here?
2: Why, nothing, Alan. Nothing at all.
3: You must have been mistaken, Alan.
1: I was not. Guess I know a shock when I feel one.
2: So did Siegfried Arnwald.
1: Smart guy, Siegfried. Who is he?
2: Oh, tell him the story, Blackstone.
3: Late one rainy night, an old man and his wife came to see me. An old man named Professor Jensen. I had heard, of course, of the great scientist, but I'd never met him. I can't tell you what an honor this is, Professor, to have you visit me.
4: Oh, be harsh, Mr. Blackstone.
3: Not at all. You're one of our greatest men, and...
5: Who is great, yes. You are great, Otto. Yes, fine. It's an honor to be here, too.
3: Well, tell me, is there anything I can do for you?
5: Take off your shoes, Otto. I tell him to take off his shoes. He's so stubborn, my Otto. We'll not wear galoshes in this rain. Take off your shoes.
4: Yeah, my dear.
5: Around in his stockings, he will sit. And the cold he will not catch. Fine.
4: I have my troubles, Mr. Blackstone. Oh. Great troubles.
5: You will have more if you do not take off your other shoe.
4: Yeah, my dear. As I say, I have troubles.
3: Well, of course, if there's anything that I can do, I'll
5: That's
3: be only...
5: That's what I said to my Otto. Mr. Blackstone is a great man. He'll help us. Yes, he will help us fine.
4: You see, I have been inventing a new serum, Mr. Blackstone. A very valuable serum. It will cure many, many diseases. I talk to no one about it, about what it will do, until I have perfected this. You understand?
3: Yes, of course.
4: In my laboratory, I have many experiments, many valuable experiments. I am nearing completion of many. Yeah. Oh, Mr. Blackstone, this serum will end much suffering. Will save many lives. Many.
5: It's fine, serum. Fine.
3: I'm sure of it, but I'm no chemist. What help can I give you?
4: Well, bad things have been happening to my serum. Yeah, very bad things. Just before the serum is completed, something happens. How do you say it in your language? Outside elements have been introduced into my chemicals. My experiments no longer turn out as expected.

0: And my wife, she has the other. That is all.
1: No one could possibly get in when you weren't there?
2: It's impossible.
1: Well, what I don't understand is why anyone would want to ruin your experiments. They're solely for the good of the human race.
0: I know why.
1: Oh? Tell me.
2: Ah, we are newly come to your country, Mr. Blackstone. Made for us a refuge, a haven. You're kind to us, all your people. You let us work at what we do best. You let us believe all we want to believe.
0: But all the world is not like that.
2: Ah, our country was overrun by men who are more beasts than men. They do not like the good things. They do not like the serum of my Otto. They want it destroyed before it can save the lives of many young men they have tried to kill.
0: My serum will cure many men who have fought in this war. It will make them strong. The beasts do not want us to be strong. They want them to be weak and to die.
2: That is why my Otto's experiments are being ruined.
1: Well, it hardly seems possible.
0: Yeah, it's possible. And tomorrow, more will be done.
1: I'd like to visit your laboratory tonight, Professor Jensen. Would you take me there?
0: An honor, it would be. And perhaps we can save this new serum tonight.
2: Yeah, there we go now. Your shoes, Otto. And your scarf tied around your coat.
0: Yeah, yeah.
2: Now, your overcoat. That's right. Second button, Otto. Oh, you must fasten it.
1: Well, I'll get my assistant, Miss Brent, if you'll excuse me, and then we'll be on our way.
0: I will turn on the light.
3: Oh, let me carry that suitcase, Blackstone.
1: No thanks, Rhoda. I can manage.
2: We do not come here much at night anymore. My Otto, he's getting old and he needs his sleep. That is why the light is so bad.
0: Over here are my vials of serum. They must be allowed to stay undisturbed for several weeks. This lot is almost done.
3: Yeah.
0: It will be finished tomorrow. Then it will be ready to save lives.
1: Does anyone ever come here but you two?
2: No, except for Siegfried.
3: Well, who is Siegfried?
2: Oh, he is a poor refugee, even as we are. Was in a concentration camp for a long time, and no more can he talk.
3: He's dumb. Well, what does he do?
0: Well, he washes up, he sweeps out, he helps me. But poor Siegfried.
1: He's perfectly trustworthy?
2: Oh, of course. He needs a home. He's just a young boy who has had great misfortune. Someday we hope his speech will return.
1: Does he ever come here alone?
2: Oh, no.
1: Well, is there some place where we can stay for a little while? Somewhere out of sight?
2: Yeah, come into the kitchen over here across the hall.
1: Fine.
2: I'll make you some tea. You'll go fine. Fine.
1: Go ahead, Professor, after you. Oh, should I lock this door?
0: No, just shut it behind you. It will lock itself.
1: Oh, it's a metal door. No one could ever break it down.
0: Note the hinges. They are hidden, so the door cannot be lifted from here.
3: Yes. Come on, Blackstone.
1: I'll be with you in a second. There's something I want to do first.
3: Blackstone, what's the point of just sitting here in the professor's kitchen? We can't even see the laboratory from here. A dozen people could break in and we'd never even notice.
1: Oh, if anyone tries to break in, they'll call us first.
2: Otto, no more cake. Oh, you want to be awake all night with bad dreams.
0: But, my dear, with the bad dreams, you must be asleep, yeah? All night.
2: Just the same, no more cake.
0: You see, Mr. Blackstone, I cannot even make for myself the bad dreams. She kills me with kindness.
2: Yeah, I do love it, my Otto.
0: Perhaps. But I love your so good cake, too.
2: Oh, my Otto. Well, a small piece, perhaps. But a small one.
3: Golly, it's driving me crazy just sitting here, Blackstone. Are you sure we'll know if somebody breaks in?
0: I'm sure, Rhoda. Perhaps tonight nothing will happen to my serum. Perhaps I have been mistaken.
3: Oh, what's that?
1: Quick, this way.
2: But in Himmel,
3: Siegfried.
2: Yeah, it is Siegfried.
3: He's talking.
1: And he's got a key in his hand.
2: No.
1: It's Siegfried who's been breaking into your laboratory and ruining your experiments.
2: No, impossible.
0: You're fools, all of you. You didn't believe that I was really dumb, did you? You didn't believe that I would really let you finish these experiments, did you? You fools, fools.
3: Shall I call the FBI?
1: Yes, Rhoda.
0: You have outsmarted me this time, you fools. But not for long. We will win in the end. Force is stronger than kindness.

0: But tell me, how did you ever make Siegfried call to you like that?
1: It was magic, Alan.
0: Yes, the same kind of magic that made that chair give you a shock when you sat in it. The magic of electricity. The same kind of gadget that gives you a shock in the funny house at an amusement park. I attached a spark coil to the inside of the door before I closed it. When Siegfried touched it with a metal key, he couldn't help but scream.
2: And so, another mystery was solved by magic.
0: Yes. Now for a simple but puzzling trick. Do you have a coin, Alan?
2: How large a coin, Blackstone?
0: Is the smallest you have.
2: All right. Here's a penny. There's nothing smaller than that.
0: Oh, you're wrong, Alan. A dime is smaller than a penny. I'll take that dime.
2: Do I get it back?
0: Of course. Only first I'm going to spin it and let Rhoda call heads or tails.
1: I'll go right ahead. I'll guess. Only if you try any sleight of hand.
0: No sleight of hand, Rhoda. Now, you see this box of safety matches?
1: Yes.
0: Well, when I spin the coin, I'll slap the matchbox on it so nobody can see how the coin lies or even touch it.
1: Oh, that's fair enough. Go ahead.
0: All right. Now, I'll spin the coin. Now I flatten it with the matchbox.
1: And I'm to guess head or tails?
0: That's right.
1: I say heads.
0: And I lift the matchbox. Heads it is. Well, now let's try again, Rhoda.
1: Can I spin the coin?
0: Certainly.
1: Here goes.
0: And I flatten it with the matchbox. Now, which is it, heads or tails?
1: I say tails this time.
0: But you're wrong.
1: Well, how do you know? You can't see the coin.
0: Neither can you, Rhoda. Not even when I lift the matchbox.
1: Well, the coin has vanished.
3: It disappeared right from under the matchbox. Hey, Blackstone, where is it?
0: Ask Rhoda. She's doing the guessing.
1: Oh, only I can't begin to guess that one.
0: Well, you guess again, Rhoda. And if you give up, I'll tell you where the coin went.

0: And now, Blackstone, where is that missing dime?
1: My dime, Blackstone, remember?
2: Well, here's another to replace it, Alan. And here's another matchbox. This time I'll show you how the trick works.
0: You mean the matchbox has something to do with it?
2: Everything to do with it. First, the matchbox must be empty. Next, we put the drawer in upside down.
0: But why?
2: So there will be only one thickness of wood at the bottom of the matchbox. Now you spin the coin, Rhoda.
0: All right. There it goes.
2: And down comes the matchbox, hard and square. I lift the box.
0: The dime is gone.
2: Only this time I'll show you the bottom of the matchbox. Say, Blackstone, you knocked the coin right through it.
0: Why, I'll say, look at that hole it punched.
2: And that's where the dime went. The first two or three times, you may merely flatten the coin on the table.
0: But that makes it all the better if the time it finally disappears. Oh, it certainly baffles me.
2: Good. I hope you like that trick, ladies and gentlemen. And until next time, this is Blackstone saying good magic and goodbye.

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0: May I do something for you, sir?
1: I'll repeat the offer while I think of something.
0: I beg your pardon?
1: That's not the way I heard it first.
0: Did you want to see...
1: Mr. George Victor.
0: May I have your name?
1: Well, let's trade. Mine's Diamond, Richard Diamond.
0: Oh, of course. Mr. Victor's expecting you.
1: That's too much to hope that you were.
0: He's waiting for you, Mr. Diamond.
1: Thanks. Any door?
0: Huh? Oh, straight ahead. Go right in.
1: Mm-hmm.
2: Yes?
1: Mr. Victor?
2: Yes. Oh, you're Diamond.
1: Uh-huh.
2: Come in and sit down.
1: Thank you.
2: You said you'd come immediately, and that was over an hour ago when I phoned you.
1: Well, I didn't want to come to my bare feet.
2: What?
1: I was washing out a pair of socks.
2: You're sure you're Richard Diamond?
1: Reasonably sure, yes. My credentials.
2: All right. You were recommended to me by Lieutenant Levinson of the police department. I want to hire you.
1: My fee is $100 a day in expenses. Unless we settle that first, I couldn't solve a case if it was tagged 100 proof.
2: Here are two checks. One for 100, the other for 5.
1: Oh.
2: You get the 100 if you take...
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0: want to take a guess what year that was?
1: 70-something?
0: No, earlier than that.
1: Early, really?
0: Yeah.
1: I don't know.
0: 64.
1: Really?
0: 64.
1: Yep. Lordy Lou.
0: That too.
2: My, how time flies when you're having fun.
0: Boy, I guess. That's Sherry in Texas, where it's been hotter than, yeah.
2: Oh, my goodness.
1: Than Cheryl.
0: Yeah.
3: Hot and humid.
2: Hotter than Cheryl.
4: To think I'm not even down there. I mean, I don't even know how that's happening.
0: And that's the eminent and one of a kind mark.
4: Yeah. Hey, I was just thinking, if you heard your radio station, you should hop on the Facebook page and say hi. That's what I'm thinking.
1: Yes, you should. I'm trying to put up for anybody guests to come in. Come on, people.
2: You guys
1: are so dull. You don't do anything with a page.
0: Aww.
2: Are you talking to me?
1: All of you.
0: Yeah, you talking to me?
1: Marcus is the only one that ever did anything like it.
4: Yeah. I mean, I left. That's what I did. I got on there and I left. Oh. And that was it. There was enough.
0: That's his contribution.
4: Yeah. It's like,
2: problem is I'm a computer illiterate.
0: Well, yeah. You're working with Facebook, with Zoom.
2: Radio.
0: Yeah, here. That too. You're making the Zoom thing work.
4: Yeah.
3: Trying to, huh?
2: Yeah, exactly, yeah. Linda. Exactly.
0: And that's the voice of Linda. Lovely Linda from California.
2: Linda. La Linda.
0: Yes, really. Remember Captain Crunch?
3: Oh, yes. Sure.
0: That was the commercial from last week.
3: Oh,
1: I like that cereal. I like that cereal.
3: I couldn't write it. I knew it, but I couldn't write it.
0: You knew it. Sure.
3: Yeah.
0: So Linda got it, and Sherry and Mark and Cindy in Pennsylvania and Pedro and I. The movie was Gladiator.
2: Didn't get that.
0: No, I didn't either.
3: That one I didn't.
4: Do you like Gladiator movies, son? You ever seen a grown man naked?
2: Not a long time.
0: You're Kareem Abdul-Jabbar. My dad says you're a lousy player.
4: What?
0: Oh, my God.
1: I speak jive.
0: Who got the movie? It was Mark and Cindy in Pennsylvania and Pedro.
2: And well, then, Cindy and Pedro were so smart.
0: Boy,
3: oh, God.
0: I guess.
3: Yeah.
0: Smart, even.
1: Both stop it. That's disgusting.
0: Yeah, they is.
1: I hate that. When the passion sounds gross.
2: When what sounds gross?
1: When you say that.
2: Smart.
4: You know, Seymour woke up on the wrong side of the cardboard house.
1: Yeah, my box.
4: Your box. I didn't want to say that, but okay.
2: You know, the Jack in the Box, when we had Seymour in a box.
1: You remember when we had Dex, remember when we had Zareen on?
0: Oh, gosh, yes.
1: And when she was sitting in a chair and it fell backwards.
0: Oh, boy.
1: While she was on the air and you hear all these boxes fall.
0: Oh, boy, do I ever.
2: Oh,
1: that was funny.
0: Oh, my gosh, I guess.
2: She was
0: unintentionally funny.
1: Yes.
0: Yeah.
2: Wow.
0: The TV theme. Mark and Cindy and Pedro and I got that, and it's Heart to Heart. And then we go to the music trivia. A group, the Primettes, signed with Motown, and they changed their name to what?
2: The Supremes.
3: The Supremes.
0: The Primettes changed their name to the Supremes, and Mark got that first, and then Sherry, and Cindy in Pennsylvania, and Pedro.

0: You know who's going to love that song? Cindy in Massachusetts. Ooh. She loves Motown.
1: Yeah.
0: Big time Motown fan.
2: I saw
1: Diana
2: her
1: Ross
2: once.
1: Had the most. Did you really?
2: In Lake Tahoe.
0: Hmm.
1: Wow. She has the most beautiful voice.
2: I know.
0: Yes.
2: I know.
0: Yeah. And her daughter's no slouch when it comes to that either.
2: Is that the truth?
0: Yeah.
1: Oh, I've never heard her.
0: Yeah, she was TV show the other day.
3: Did we do the TV theme?
0: Let's see. We got the mystery item from last week.
3: You get the TV theme?
0: Yes, we got the TV theme. Down Under, a billabong caters to thirsty animals. What is a billabong?
3: Beer.
0: Pretty close. It's a watering hole.
2: It's stinky water.
0: It's a watering hole. And let's see who got that. Mark got it. And Sherry. And Cindy and Pedro, of course. Cindy in Pennsylvania. And then we get to the Name That Tune. Name That Tune. Mark, Cindy in Mass, and Cindy in Pennsylvania, and Pedro all knew. This is Sam Cooke.

0: 1960, number 12 song, and now we got one for this week. Are you ready to guess what this is? I hear crickets.
1: Try.
0: Okay. Here we go.

0: Any ideas?
1: I think I know the artist, but that's about it.
0: Well, that's a good start.
2: Could you do it one more time, please?
0: Sure, one more time.

0: Now, if you have any idea, friends, what that is, what do you do?
1: If you think you know, please send your answer to Timeless Oldies Variety Show Facebook page or email to timelessoldies@aol.com.
0: There you go. Anybody here know?
2: Yeah, it's coming. I just got to get your screen to unlock
0: it. Mark's working on it.
3: Probably super smart Mark. As usual.
0: He's working on it. I'll bet you he's going to get it.
4: I'm trying to... something is nibbling at the back of my mind, but it's not coming forward.
3: It's the drugs.
0: It's an insert. No.
3: Yeah, it's the drugs. LSD.
0: Oh, please. Not that.
3: What, LSD?
0: Not again. I mean, none.
4: Well,
0: hey, Cindy in Massachusetts. Cindy in Massachusetts, get your song. Bye-bye.

0: While that song was playing, Mark came up with the answer to the name of that tune.
1: What?
2: Yeah.
0: Mark got it.
1: Got what?
0: Got the name of that tune.
1: What was it?
0: I'll tell you later. Good try.
3: Well, he almost got me. I almost said it.
0: Nice try.
4: Nice try.
0: Didn't work. Hey, friends. Let's have some fun together. Why don't you join us on this cockamamie program once in a while?
1: I just posted that.
2: Yeah, come on with us.
0: Yeah, come on in. The water's fine.
1: There's a link.
5: Yay, with us.
1: There's a link on our show page. Go to Time of Soldiers Variety Show and on link Facebook. In there.
0: There's a link right there. Hop on that.
1: Play these games. Play the games or don't say anything.
0: Yeah,
1: we're
0: going to do one right now, in fact.
1: Just share the finger.
0: Why not? Wait a minute. No.
5: Pardon me?
1: How about Dex?
5: That was ugly.
0: Well, let's...
1: It was what?
0: Yeah. Yes, I am. Let's do something else for a moment. This is the Timeless Oldies Variety Show. We got a commercial from 1995, and Seymour says all the features today are going to be pretty easy.
1: Yes.
0: We'll see what this is.
6: 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More than meets the eye, he's a robot in disguise. Going ballistic to destroy the Autobots and conquer mankind, Ramjet is an evil Decepticon. He's more than meets the eye. Heroic Autobots versus evil Decepticons with the fate of planet Earth hanging in the balance. Generation 2, coming soon from Marvel Comics.
0: Marvel Comics?
1: Yes. You have to pay attention to the lyrics. You have to pay attention to the lyrics.
3: I sent it to the wrong person. Don't look. Don't look at my answer, Dex.
0: Okay, I won't look at it.
1: he's looking.
0: I'll bet he's got it, though.
1: Nobody has it.
0: Yet.
1: Okay, he's got it.
0: Mark got it?
1: Mark got it.
0: There you go. All righty. Now, how about you, friends? Let us know if you know what that is. TimelessOldies at AOL.com or... the Facebook page, Timeless Oldies Variety Show on Facebook, and you can send a message from there.
1: And you can also join us. You can put your guests in there in the link that's on Facebook.
0: Mm-hmm. Certainly can.
1: Wait.
0: We had one from Cindy in Massachusetts. We've got one for Cindy in Pennsylvania now. Remember the Cordettes?

0: and Seymour.
1: But
0: yes, Sherry just got
1: there.
0: There
1: is
0: also
1: a difference.
0: But slightly.
2: You got what? You got what?
0: She got the commercial.
2: You did?
0: Yeah.
2: Congratulations.
0: Hey. Sherry got it.
1: Don't applaud, just throw money.
0: Oh, geez.
2: That's it.
0: Of course.
3: Did we lose Linda? We lost Linda?
1: Yes, no, she is.
0: I think she just rebooted or something.
3: All right.
4: I'm back.
0: I know we're glad you are.
3: I just realized you were gone. I'm sorry.
2: Yeah. Me too.
0: Oh, boy. Hey, Steve's here. Steve is here.
3: I wasn't looking at the screen to be here.

mother should know. From that little-known Beatles album called The Magical Mystery Tour, or skipped-over album, at any rate, it was a TV film by the Beatles, which didn't fare too well with the TV viewers, due to the fact the film, made in color, was shown in black and white, and of course, color on black and white doesn't work out too well. Paul wrote it as a plea for understanding and respect for a mother's life experience. Paul, lead vocals and backing vocals, piano and bass guitar, John, backing vocals, Hammond organ, George, backing vocals, lead guitar, and our buddy Ringo, drums and tambourine. So here, on the Timeless Oldies Variety Show, are the Beatles with Your Mother Should Know.

0: Nobody Likes Steve. And that was a new one, huh?
1: Yeah.
2: Of Steve's. Of
0: that
2: Steve's
0: was new old stock.
2: Collection. The Steve's collection.
0: Cool. The Steve collection.
2: Yes.
0: Yes. Maybe we ought to publish a CD, The Best of Steve.
1: Yes. That would be so cool.
2: You wanted to do that with Sir Charles once.
0: That could be fun.
3: Yeah. I want to hear Sir Charles.
2: You do? Yeah. I think Dex can handle that.
0: Probably.
1: She loves Let's Sir see. Charles. He, so do I.
0: The worst of Sir Charles. That's what we'll call his CD.
4: And now Tamala's Oldies Variety Show brings you a short attention span bedtime story moment with Sir Charles.
5: Thank you, Dorothy. Today, I would like to share with you some funny statements found on hospital patient charts. These are truly taken from hospital records. If you are ready, I shall begin. She stated that she had been constipated for most of her life until 1989, when she got a divorce. And this one. The patient was in his usual state of good health until his airplane ran out of gas and crashed. Rectal exam revealed a normal-sized thyroid. Between you and me, we ought to be able to get this lady pregnant. She is numb from her toes down. Here is a good one. Exam of genitalia was completely negative, except for the right foot. The patient was to have a bowel resection. However, he took a job as stockbroker instead. I find this one quite funny. When she fainted, her eyes rolled around the room. She can't get pregnant with her husband, so I will work her up. Whilst in casualty, she was examined, X-rated, and sent home. On the second day, the knee was better, and on the third day, it had completely disappeared. The patient has been depressed ever since she began seeing me, in 1983. The patient is tearful, and crying constantly. She also appears to be depressed. Oh dear, this one is good. Discharge status, alive, but without permission. And finally, the patient has no past history of suicides. I hope that you enjoy this bit of levity. And now, I will spend a lovely time with my wife, Hortense. I wish to thank you, deeply, from the bottom of my heart.
4: This has been another short attention span story moment. Join us next week for another tale with Sir Charles.
0: Oh my gosh. Those came from real patient charts, too, huh?
2: Right.
0: Oh, my goodness.
2: Hi, Cindy in Massachusetts just joined us.
0: Oh, Cindy's here.
1: Hi.
0: Cindy's here from Massachusetts.
3: Hi, Cindy.
1: We played your song already.
2: Yeah, and the features, your guests on the features, you blew it. Where were you? We were worried sick.
1: Oh,
3: yes. Hi, Cindy.
6: Hey.
0: How's everything in Massachusetts today?
6: Good.
0: Yeah.
3: Good.
0: Good, good, good.
2: Good.
3: Dex, where's your bride? Coming.
2: Huh? And Dex is what?
3: Dex, where's your bride?
0: She's got to be in the other room somewhere.
2: She has you in the other room?
1: No, she's in the other room.
0: She's in the other room.
1: She's in the other room.
3: Well, we miss her.
2: Join us. Where is she? She should join us.
0: Yeah, she should.
2: I know. You're not even going to try.
0: I'll try during the next song. Sure.
7: Leave him alone. He's married now, so. there was the old Dex.
0: Yeah, is there a cure for marriage?
3: Yeah, there is.
2: I went to Dex's wedding.
0: Yes, he did.
7: Yes, he did. Does anybody know what the leading cause of divorce is? Anybody know?
2: What? Yeah, really.
7: Cause of divorce. Yeah, it is right. That's right. That's correct.
3: Marriage. Yeah.
2: And you know how to cure nymphomaniac.
0: Well,
7: marriage.
0: Yeah.
2: Marrier.
0: Sure.
7: Yeah.
0: Pedro has an appropriate song.
1: Oh, good. Hi, Pedro.
0: Hey, Pedro. This is from REO Speedwagon.
2: And what is this about?
0: Well, this is dedicated to his ex-wife. And he says because this was his theme song as he was going through his divorce. You got to listen to the lyrics.
2: Thank you, Pedro.
0: One of the great breakup songs of all time.

0: Good one, Pedro.
1: That is a good one, Pedro. And boy,
2: yeah, really awesome.
1: I have been there too. More than once. Really identify with that.
0: So what would your song be?
1: Take
0: another one bites the dust. Another one bites the dust.
1: No, that sounds a little fatal. I don't think I can do that.
0: Okay.
1: How about a mystery item? You ready?
0: I guess we have to be.
1: The very first text message was sent in 1992. What did it say? Three possibilities here. First text message, did it say hello, Merry Christmas, or Merry Christmas. Is anyone getting this? Any ideas?
2: Oh, I'll go for that one.
0: Say it again.
1: 1992, very first text message. Did it say hello, Merry Christmas, or is anyone getting this? Let's see. We've got a couple of guesses. Sherry, good try, almost. And Mark got it. Mark got it. Can you believe?
0: That's because it went to him.
1: Let's see. Cindy in Massachusetts.
0: How about me?
1: D. No.
0: What about me?
1: There were only A, B, and C. No D.
0: I never said D.
3: What I mean is I don't even know. D is you don't know.
1: Okay. No, I'm sorry, Seymour. No,
3: what?
1: You didn't. No, Sherry didn't get it either.
0: How's that one?
2: I guess there's no sense in me trying a third time.
1: No. Third time can be the charm. No, Seymour, sorry.
0: Okay, here's my last chance.
1: Okay.
2: Oh, shoot. I just wrote in the search box.
1: Give it one more try. Go ahead. See what we got.
2: I wrote in the wrong place. Hold on.
0: Is that right, Dick?
1: Not exactly. I don't think that was one of the choices.
0: It could be fun.
2: Tell us the choices again.
1: The choices are hello, Merry Christmas, or is anyone getting this?
0: I'd put down, take off your clothes. That's not right.
1: No, I don't think that's right.
2: No, it's not.
1: No, sorry. While you're thinking about that, let's go to the movies.
2: I bet I got it this time.
4: At the movies, who knows what picture you'll play?
0: This will be easy.
4: Will Rachel or Dex?
1: Okay, and Sherry did get it. Sherry just got it.
2: That was the last opportunity.
1: Well, that's all right. By process of elimination.
2: Uh-huh.
1: Or something like that.
2: Yeah.
1: All right, let's see what this movie is.
0: It's easy.
1: Think so?
0: Yeah.
1: The year was 1995. That's all we know.
5: Ain't no ocean, ain't no sea. Mackie, da-da. Keep my sister away from me. Mackie, da-da.
6: The more things change, the more they stay the same.
7: I'm going out for smelling. I want my supper when I get back.
6: Us smile, but us still longing. Harpo be in love with a girl called Sophia.
8: No need to think I'm gonna let my boy marry you just cause you're in the family way.
9: Just don't make me wait too long, Harpo. All my life I had to fight. I never thought I had to fight in my own house.
10: Would you like to work for me? Be my maid?
9: Hell no.
6: I know something's coming.
11: Sister, you've been on my mind.
9: He beat me when you ain't here.
11: Cause honey, this is...
9: He beat me for not being here.
7: You're nothing at all.
11: Yeah.
12: Us sing and dance and holler.
11: Yeah.
12: Just trying to be loved.

0: think it pisses God off if you walk by in a field and don't notice it.
1: Okay, only one person got this.
2: One person.
1: I'm shocked. How don't tell white, me. White it, people don't know.
3: I know it, and I'm trying to write it, but I can't get it in the right chat place.
1: Oh, no.
2: Well, tell us later, and if you got it, we'll
1: call
2: give
1: me
2: credit.
1: On the phone.
3: Oh, I know I have it. I'm positive.
2: Okay.
3: Positivo.
1: I well, bet you do.
2: Who else?
4: I don't have a clue.
1: Really?
3: Oh, gosh. It's a good movie. Yeah.
1: It is a good movie. Long one.
3: Yes.
1: All and I like that there are two actors in it that don't really act anymore. They did a good job with that. Okay, so nobody got it except for guess who?
2: Mark.
1: Sure. He did it.
2: And the mystery item. Cindy in Massachusetts got that.
3: Uh-huh.
1: What was that she got? The movie or what?
3: No, the mystery item. The what right. Whatever Dex had there.
2: Yeah, it's the mystery item. Hey, I got another one for you. This is music trivia. This singer of the song Cupid died under mysterious circumstances in 1964. Who are we talking
1: Cupid,
2: about?
1: Cupid.
2: No.
1: I know that song.
3: No.
2: What?
4: Stupid Cupid.
2: Different song.
1: Yeah, Stupid Cupid.
2: That's

0: Can you say it one more time?
1: Sure. This singer of the song Cupid died under mysterious circumstances in 1964. Who was it? Cindy and Mass is the first one. Let's see if anybody else gets it.
2: Come on, guys. Easy.
3: I'm bad with names.
1: Yeah, me too.
2: The sad thing is you guys grew up with this music. I didn't.
1: Yes.
4: Yeah, that's right.
0: I wasn't born yet. Settle down. Settle down, Cindy. I wasn't born.
2: Oh, really?
1: Mark got it.
0: I just look old because of my Santa goatee.
1: Oh,
3: there you go.
1: A couple of months, you'll be writing. Yeah, exactly.
3: Okie dokie.
0: I'll be at the mall. Sherry. Wink, wink.
1: Yeah, come sit in his knee. Come sit in his lap.
0: Oh,
4: malls where y'all live?
0: No.
3: We have two malls.
0: We heard there was a mall, but it's so far away that it's just not worth it. Plus, you know.
3: Well, you know, the one in Montpelier.
0: I mean, the horses don't like to travel that long. What's that?
3: The one in Montpelier, you can walk in there anytime. There's not a single person in there.
0: There's a mall in Montpelier?
3: Yeah.
0: Where?
3: Right on the corner where.
1: Oh, that little mini thing. Yeah, downtown.
3: Mini thing. You just got an elevator to go up to see nobody.
0: I've never even heard this place.
3: Oh, my God.
4: There's nobody up there.
0: Or is it? Is it right near the bookstore?
1: No, just a couple doors away.
3: It's across the street.
4: Yeah. And what's up there?
0: Nothing. Used to be a bank. Was it where the bank is, right on the corner?
3: Yeah. Wait, we're turning into a ghost town. You know that.
1: Yeah.
0: Where is this darn fangle thing you speak of?
4: Let's play a song.
1: Let's do that. We've got one for Seymour.
4: Yay.
1: Bing Crosby.
0: Next thing you know, we'll be talking about medications. All right, go ahead.
1: 1944.

0: A mule is an animal with long, funny ears. Kicks up at anything he hears.
1: His back is brawny, but his brain is weak. He's just plain stupid with a stubborn streak.
0: And by the way, if you hate

0: Stick with me, baby. I'll make you a star. I've got the construction.
1: Did you know my mother did not like him?
0: Really? Why not?
2: I'll
1: tell you after the show.
0: Oh, okay.
2: Now we've got all the listeners wondering why your mother didn't like him.
0: Your mother should know. TV theme. TV theme to identify the year was 1995.
1: This is easy.
0: It is, huh?
3: Okay.
0: Let's see.

0: Okay, anybody got it?
1: Nobody yet.
2: I didn't hear a thing. Sorry.
0: You know, it was just
1: over my head.
0: Yeah.
1: Couldn't be.
0: Sounds so familiar.
1: I think it should still be on the air, by the way.
0: Hmm.
1: If it's not now. Yeah. You don't get, nobody gets that one, so easy. It's an easy one.
3: Let's see. Well, let me do it.
4: Apparently. Yeah. Apparently not.
0: I know I've heard it. Oh, my goodness.
4: Mark will have it in a minute. He's looking it up.
0: While we're thinking about that,
1: porn.
0: Angela in Georgia has one for us. Karen Yay. Valentine. 1963. Oh. This is a year.
1: I liked her. I had a crush on her.
0: She was cute. The big thing about this, this was live on the Ed Sullivan Show. She did something very rare on the Sullivan Show, lip syncing. She lip synced to the original song, the Edie Gourmet song. And this is because before she became famous for Room 222, she was only 16. She had been a talent award winner in the Miss Teenage America pageant.
2: Oh, I remember that.
0: You remember that? This is Karen Valentine. The big thing is you've got to go onto YouTube and watch the physical things that she does with this and the facial expressions.
1: Really simple.

0: now.
1: Okay, so I'm going to back up here for a minute. Because two people got the TV theme.
0: Really?
1: Two people.
0: Two peoples. Who got?
1: Yes.
0: Mark.
2: Cindy.
1: Mark. And Cindy.
3: Yes.
1: Yep.
0: Mark.
1: He got it.
3: Who
1: got Mark and Cindy.
0: Got it? Cindy got it.
4: Show offs.
1: And Cindy got it first. Cindy got it first.
0: No kidding.
1: And then Mark.
5: I like that show.
0: All right.
1: I do too. And I think they should still have it on. I'd love to see what.
0: Goodness.
1: We can.
0: You'll have to tell me later.
6: I couldn't
0: on
6: really
0: what
6: hear it,
0: was.
6: So I'll be interested to hear what it was.
0: Yeah.
1: Okay. So I thought it was a good show. Unless they take it off. Is it off the air?
5: I think there's actually a station that's like 24/7 on that show.
0: Huh.
6: Okay. Really?
1: Really?
6: Is it on online or something?
5: It's like a streaming thing, so I don't know.
1: Oh well.
2: Congratulations. It's the show name is an enigma, you know. It's very difficult to, you know.
0: Really? Seymour had an enigma once.
2: A conundrum.
1: I went to the doctor.
0: Terrible. Oh, goodness. Hey, Cindy, got one for you.

0: just had to play that for Cindy because I know she likes that song.
1: Can you believe we are so out of time, gang? We'll see
2: you.
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0: Well, hi there, everybody. And this is Richard Hayes saying welcome to Country Style USA, presented transcribed by your United States Army in cooperation with this radio station. Country Style USA features the best in country and folk music. And, of course, the biggest stars are always on hand to provide our music. And our special guest this week is the Texas troubadour himself, Mr. Ernest Tubb. And here to tell you all about our show is the gentleman in person, Ernest Tubb.
1: Thank you a lot there, Richard, and hi, friends and neighbors. We're mighty proud to be back once again on Country Style USA on behalf of the good old U.S. Army. We'd like to start the program off here with one of our favorite tunes, if the boys are all ready to help me out with Two Glasses Joe. Billy Bird.

so that's one way to start the program off. And we'd like to do another number here now that has proven to be a favorite with a lot of the friends and everywhere all over the country. It's one of the real old-timers written by my good friend Leon Payne called I Love You Because. Billy?

0: Well, so there you have it, neighbors. One of our real special favorites. I love you because. And right now, I want especially all you young folks to listen real close to our good buddy, Richard Hayes, that has some very important news for you. Richard, you ready over there?
1: I sure am, Ernie, and thank you very much. And I'm sure that you'll agree with me with this, Ernie, that in the world of music, the melody plus a good arrangement and a good performer most often determines a song's success. In the drama, well, the play's the thing, plus, of course, good actors to deliver the lines. And in whatever occupation you choose, training and teamwork are the reasons for success. If you're a young man of service age, well, then you can be trained for success in the course of your choice by enrolling now in your United States Army's new Reserve for You training program. There are over 100 courses to choose from, such fields as radar, guided missiles, automotive maintenance, the medical services. By golly, these are only a few, and if you act now, you can make your application and rest assured that you have a class space set aside in your name. If you're a high school graduate, well, then we suggest you investigate this outstanding opportunity right away. So for complete information, you visit your nearest United States Army recruiting station. Remember, team up with the Army, you team up with success. How about that, Ernie, huh?
0: That's absolutely right, Richard. That's some mighty good logic in that little speech you made over there. And the folks just can't go wrong if they listen to you and take heed to it, too. Right now, though, we'd like to sing sort of a new song that hasn't been out too long. One that we have out on Decca Record. Could I say Decca Record? I guess I can. The major in there said it's okay. Well, as long as it's on behalf of the good old U.S. Army, I guess we can say Decca. Here it is, neighbors. One called I'm Gonna Make My Home a Million Miles from Here. Billy Bird.

Well, Sir Neighbors, it looks like that just about wraps up another program, Country Style USA. But I want you to know one thing, that it certainly has been a lot of fun for all the Texas troubadours and yours truly getting to pay you folks this little visit. We certainly hope to come back to be with you again real soon. But until we do, we'll just say thanks a million for everything. We appreciate the nice cards and letters that you've written to us. We're always proud to hear from you and so happy to know that you do like Country Style USA on behalf of the good old U.S. Army. Right now, we're going to have to be getting out here, and I'll just say, remember one thing. Be better to your neighbors, and you're going to have better neighbors.

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0: Dr. Christian's office. Yes, Judy speaking. Oh, Mrs. Redmond, how are you? And how do you like being a grandma?
1: The Vaseline Program, presenting a new prize play called The Lady and the Wolf by Robert Foster of Brooklyn, New York, starring Claude Rains as Dr. Alexander Webb and Helen Clare as Judy Price.
0: Well, I bet your daughter welcomes your help. A new mother's apt to be nervous at first. You say the baby cried a lot? Oh, I see. His skin was irritated. Well, naturally he cried. And you used Vaseline petroleum jelly, Mrs. Redmond? That's just the thing. Yes, indeed. Vaseline petroleum jelly certainly does bring soothing relief to baby's touchy, chafed skin, especially in the little folds of skin where clothing always rubs. Oh, yes, very gentle. That's what all the mothers say. And Vaseline petroleum jelly is so pure and so safe, you can use it just as generously as you wish. And besides soothing baby's skin, Vaseline petroleum jelly forms a protective film to help keep out infection when the skin is broken. Oh, indeed, it does promote healing. Oh, it's ideal. And one thing more, Mrs. Redmond, it's fine for grown-ups, too, when their skin is irritated. Keep an extra jar on hand. Oh, don't mention it. Drop in and see us sometime. Goodbye.

0: the announcement of the winner of the $2,000 Dr. Christian Award for 1945, which was to have been made last week, has been postponed until the return of Gene Herschel, who is in Denmark on a special mission for the America-Denmark Relief Society. We hope to hear Mr. Herschel's voice bringing you greetings direct from Copenhagen, Denmark, at the close of tonight's show. Meanwhile, we have a delightful comedy for you called The Lady and the Wolf, with the famous motion picture star Claude Rains playing Dr. Alexander Webb and Helen Clare as Judy Price. This story contains a novel character, ladies and gentlemen. He isn't human, he is invisible, he never breathes, and he never eats. Yet he talks. Oh, how he talks. Here in the studio, we call him Filter, a curious guy who sneaks into the minds of people and tells you the thoughts they're thinking, as you'll discover when you meet him. As the scene opens, we find Dr. Alexander Webb and Judy in a mellow mood, with Dr. Webb looking forward to a few hours of chess at his club, and Judy with time for a date, if she had a date.
1: Much more to do, Judy?
2: Just this medical article you want mailed tonight.
1: Oh, yeah, there's a deadline.
2: Then I put this typewriter to bed, warn the telephone to keep quiet, and home I go.
1: Swell. I'll leave the club in an hour.
2: Oh, what a grand night. For a grand night.
1: And one Arab said to another Arab, have you a date?
2: Oh, this isn't worth a fig. Nope, looks like a lonely, lonely evening at a movie. Oh, quiet, you. Ah, Dr. Christian's office.
3: Hi, beautiful.
2: I beg your pardon, mister.
3: Okay, you can have it. This is Jerry Mitchell.
2: What a silly reason to waste a nickel.
3: Oh, honey, throw away that ice. I'm the tall, dark, and woo-woo that my friend Tony wrote you about, remember?
2: Sorry, mister, I don't recognize your howl at all.
3: Oh, listen, sister, my pal...
2: Furthermore, I feel proud and honored to announce that I don't know any friends of yours.
3: Well, I know all my friends, and you're darn right.
1: Who is it, Judy?
2: Oh, some fresh guy. He sounds like a one-man wolf pack.
1: Oh, telephone match. Well, hang up on him.
2: I'll tell him off first.
1: Good idea. Teach him a lesson.
3: Honest, Snookums, didn't Tony thrill you about his pal with the wavy blue eyes and twinkling red hair?
2: Just watch me burn him up, Doctor. Oh, Tony! Why, yes, now I know.
3: Ah, now you remember.
2: He promised to send me a trained pet, a skunk or something.
3: Whoa, lady, whoa.
1: Atta girl, Judy.
2: I'll give this smart boy the business, wait and see.
1: Pour it on thick. A telephone menace.
3: Oh, honey, that last blockbuster has me rocking.
2: On the edge of a cliff, I hope. Goodbye. That boy has more crust than a pie factory.
1: Well, I bet he won't bother you again.
2: Now to finish this article.
1: I'll take it, Judy.
2: Oh, I'm closer. Dr. Christian's office.
3: Hi, beautiful. Take three guesses.
2: Oh, here I die again.
1: Is that pest still pestering you?
3: Now, what do you say, Lemon Meringue? Couldn't you pinch hit for a guy?
2: Sir, you're speaking to a lady.
3: Lady, you're speaking to a wolf.
2: Oh.
1: Who's winning, Judy?
2: Well, he took that round, but I'm still punching.
1: Well, give him a haymaker. Hang up.
3: You know, honey bunny, I'm wonderful. I'm witty. I ooze with personality. I never eat peanuts at the movies.
2: Is this tripe necessary?
3: You know what a pretty girl said to me only last week?
2: No.
3: Oh, how'd you guess?
2: I pictured myself in her place.
3: Now, look. Don't be antisocial.
2: Who's antisocial? Some of my best friends are people.
3: Well, how about me, Cherry Jam?
2: I said people.
3: Look, as one Arab chortled to another Arab...
2: How about a date tonight?
3: Huh?
2: Doctor, I've got an idea. I'm going to fix this boy, but good.
1: But shooting people is against the law, Judy.
2: You're sure of that?
1: Well, that's what I once heard on the radio.
2: Well, I know something better. Just watch my smoke, Doctor. Darling...
3: Ah, music.
2: I just can't resist you any longer.
3: Well, then let yourself go.
1: Why, Judy.
2: Your voice is so magnetic, so charming, so thrilling.
3: Now you're talking sense.
1: Good heavens, what's happened to the girl?
2: That old black magic has me drooling under your spell.
3: Oh, don't overdo it.
1: Judy, you sure you feel all right?
2: Watch me give this roaming Romeo the business. Grab your wings, my love, and fly to me.
3: Oh, boy.
2: It's the big white house corner of State Street and the River Road.
1: Judy, it's this address.
2: Don't worry, Doctor. I'm not through yet.
1: Yeah, that's what frightens me.
3: I'll be over in two shakes, Candyman.
2: Oh, swell. Taffy drip. That'll give me time to change my wig.
3: Change your witch?
2: And especially for you, I wear my new teeth.
3: Hey, wait a minute.
1: Ha-ha! A light begins to dawn.
3: Hey, you're kidding, aren't you? I mean, you're not really Frankenstein's sister.
2: No, of course not, Plum Pudding Pie. That gal's a bag of bones. I'm Sally.
3: You're what?
2: 300 pounds of sweetness and roast beef.
1: That'll fix him.
3: Now, see here, little girl.
2: Of course, I can't dance much account of I'm bow-legged. But you'd hardly notice my pop eyes in a dark movie.
1: Wonderful, Judy. Wonderful.
3: Yumpin' yimminy. Yay, yay, yay, yay, yay.
2: Hurry up, are you tall, dark, and woo-woo. Won't you all?
3: Now, look here, madam. Let's not do anything hasty.
1: Well, keep on going, Judy.
3: Maybe you're too young to be dating with a strange guy.
2: Young? Oh, dearie, I've got a granddaughter in burlesque.
3: You have? Well, maybe you better give me her number.
2: Nothing doing, Tootsie. What's your mind? All mine. Hurry right over, chocolate custard.
1: There's a lot of nerve trying to make a telephone tape with somebody he's never even met.
2: Yes, a worm in snake's clothing.
1: Wonder who that is.
2: Oh, this promised to be a quiet evening.
4: Hello.
2: Hello.
4: I'm looking for a 300-pound dream girl with cowboy legs, go-thither eyes, and a detachable toupee.
2: You must be that Jerry person.
4: Uh-huh. Spoken like a sincere enemy.
3: Oh, brother, I hope this cutie is the right cutie.
5: Hold on to yourself, Judy. This boy's the handsomest thing that was ever poured into a junior gray lieutenant's uniform.
6: I must help poor Judy get out of this.
4: Yes, I'm Jerry Mitchell. You sounded so friendly, I just had to come over.
2: Did you say friendly? Well, enter. The name is Judy Price.
4: Oh, thanks, Judy.
3: Oh, them eyes, them nose, them gal.
5: Oh, don't lose your grip, Judy. Blue eyes, curly red hair, and what shows.
6: Just look at Judy's expression. Such loathing and contempt.
4: Lovely weather, isn't it?
2: Oh, how cleverly you express it.
3: I bet this pulse stopper could make a dance floor dizzy.
5: What Lieutenant Jerry could do to a hunk of rumba must be out of this world.
6: Judy can control herself and not throw the typewriter at him.
4: You know, Judy, you had me licked at first. But suddenly I realized that it must be a gag, so I kept my fingers crossed and took a chance on coming over.
3: I wonder why that old gink over there keeps scowling at me as if I were the 7-year plague.
5: Oh, I wish Dr. Ware would stop glaring like a frog with a toothache.
6: I just keep on smiling in this pleasant, friendly manner until Judy kicks him out of the house. But if he only knew what I'm thinking.
2: Well, Jerry, I want you to know my boss. Dr. Ware.
4: A real pleasure and a privilege to meet you, sir.
1: Oh, the pleasure's all mine.
3: He's full of castor oil.
6: Fresh young twerp, sour-faced old grouch, obnoxious upstart.
5: Hooray, they're beginning to like each other.
4: I hope you folks won't mind my impudence, but here I am on the last night of my leave, and until this happened, it's been as exciting as falling into a coffin. Well, I give you my word, I don't make a habit of pestering strange girls. I hope you'll forgive me, and let's be friends. At least for a while.
2: Well, what else can I say, Jerry?
5: Poor lonely boy. Dr. Webb thinks I'm going to turn stuffy and mid-Victorian with this handsome hero. His diagnosis is 100% wrong.
3: Judy thinks I'm okay, but she's afraid of this old goat here.
6: I just wonder what sort of insulting names he's calling me to himself.
4: Well, Judy, my grandmother gave me a pair of ducats for that piano concert at Town Hall.
2: Really?
4: Yes, but... On the other hand, I hear anonymous rumors about a sweet dance band at the Savoy Grill.
2: Really?
4: So, name your dish.
3: If she picks that mopey piano pounding, I'll bite my tongue out.
5: Buoy on the concert when I can spend a whole evening looking into those eyes.
6: Here's where Judy hits him with a typewriter, I hope.
2: Well, Jerry, let's investigate those rumors about the dance band.
6: Good gravy, do I hear what I seem to be hearing?
4: Dancing. Swell, Judy. Now, please don't break my heart by telling me you've already had dinner.
2: Okay, I won't tell you.
4: Oh, swell. Everything is swell. Am I right, Doctor?
1: Huh? Oh, yeah. Oh, yes. Yes, indeed, yeah.
3: Why, you sly old liar, you're about to toss a fit.
6: Is this a nightmare, or has Judy gone stark, staring mad? Is she really going with that brazen telephone, Casanova? Oh, I get it. Hold on. Why, yes. The poor child is waiting for me to come to the rescue.
5: Oh, I do hope Dr. Webb doesn't butt in now.
6: I must act fast.
3: At least it's nice of the old walrus to keep his two pennies out of this.
6: Don't worry, Judy. I'll get rid of him yet.
1: Judy, please come to my file in the other office. There's something I can't find.
2: Oh, certainly, Doctor. Back in a moment, Jerry. What's the matter?
1: Judy, I know a way out.
2: Out of what?
1: How to get rid of this nuisance.
2: I don't want to get rid of... And he's not a nuisance.
6: What? Judy, what are you saying?
2: Oh, I realize that it all started out with all the earmarks of a Bell System romance.
6: Exactly.
2: But this boy's different. He's lonely. And it's his last night in River's End. And he's done so much for his country. And...
6: Judy, you amaze me.
2: Crushing his morale wouldn't be patriotic.
6: Oh, so now it's patriotism.
2: Certainly. He's in the Navy.
6: Oh, my dear child, if they're not in the Navy or the Marines, you'll find them up in the wild timber country.
2: There's really nothing wrong, you know.
6: I'm only thinking of the principle of the thing.
2: And I'm thinking of that heavenly profile. I mean, oh, can't you see? He's just a lonely kid.
6: Very well, Judy, I'll say no more.
2: Thanks for the interest, but I'll handle it all right.
4: Well, see here, Doctor, since we're not using the tickets to the Lachmaninoff concert, maybe you'd care to go.
6: Lachmaninoff never interested me.
4: Well, they say it's pretty hot stuff. I mean, he's the world's greatest pianist, and the house is sold out.
6: I abhor piano concerts.
4: Well, I'll leave them on this table anyway, in case you change your mind. Hey, I'll help you with that coat, lady.
2: Oh, thank you, Jerry. Well, good night, Doctor.
4: Good night, sir. It's been a great pleasure meeting you, sir.
3: You old sourpuss.
6: Good night, Lieutenant. I hope to see you again sometime.
3: Face downward in a puddle of mud, you sheik.

0: 8 o'clock. My, my. Well, time to start for the club. I mustn't be unfair to Judy. A kind heart rules ahead, but still, a telephone flirtation. Wonder what she'd say if I did a thing like that. Oh, well, just picture me doing it. Well, who can that be? Hello?
1: Hello. I wonder if I can still buy a ticket for the Lachmaninoff concert.
0: What? Well, why, I believe you've got the wrong number. This is Dr. Christian's office.
1: Oh, I beg your pardon. I want the town hall.
0: Oh, wrong number. Just a minute.
1: Yes?
0: I've just been told that the concert is sold out.
1: Oh, dear.
0: However, somebody left a pair of tickets in my office. Nobody's using them, so they're yours if you say the word.
1: Why, really, I...
0: Well, come now, they're absolutely free.
1: But it's not quite ladylike.
0: Ah, nonsense. Be ashamed to stand on ceremony and let two front seats remain idle. I'm sure the sight of those vacant seats will throw Mr. Lachmaninoff off his beam.
1: Are you sure it's really proper?
0: Oh, definitely proper. I'll send the tickets over by telegraph messenger. Now, what's the address?
1: Oh, thank you indeed, Doctor.
0: Dr. Webb. Alexander Webb.
1: Oh, yes. Well, please have them delivered to Miss Isabel Lee at the Hotel Savoy.
0: Yes, Miss Lee, I hope you'll enjoy the concert. I'm told it's pretty hot stuff.
1: I beg your pardon?
0: I mean, I'll send them right over. Goodbye, Miss Lee. Mm-hmm. Well, probably some homely old homebody with nothing exciting to do. A concert. Give me a fast, thrilling game of chess any time. Now, let's see. I must call the telegraph office. Say, hold on. Doctor, you'll be walking by the hotel on your way to the club. Now, you mustn't forget the manpower shortage, so you can drop the tickets at the desk as you pass by. Yes, you can drop the tickets as you miss. Whistle while you work.

0: Excuse me, clerk. I'd like these tickets sent up to Miss Isabel Lee.
1: Oh, why, here I am, doctor.
0: Why, here is who?
1: I've been waiting here in the lobby for your messenger. I had no idea you'd come yourself.
0: Well, I had to pass the hotel on my way to the club.
2: Oh, Isabel, he's not one bit as stuffy and dictatorial as he sounded over the phone. And quite good-looking, too.
3: Well, doctor, she's not homely at all. Very sweet-looking. Another day over 40, I'm sure.
0: I hate to see a pair of good tickets wasted with a war on and all that.
1: A pair? Oh, but I'm going alone.
0: Oh, nobody to go with?
1: No, I'm just the lonely lady you read about in books. What a shame to waste a ticket, and it's like Mirnoff's farewell tour.
0: You don't say. His farewell tour.
2: He's fishing for an invitation, Isabel. You better find a way out.
3: Well, heavens, I hope she doesn't think she can hook me into going.
2: Oh, and yet, poor lonely man. Imagine spending an evening in a silly club.
3: Gosh, poor lonely soul. Imagine suffering through the dull piano concert all by herself.
1: Well, after all, doctor, there's one extra ticket.
0: So there is, isn't there?
2: Don't be a prude, Isabel. After all, both tickets are his.
3: Stop behaving like a jellyfish, doctor. After all, aren't they your tickets?
1: Well, doctor?
0: Well, if you think you can tolerate my dull company...
1: Oh, I'd be honored.
3: Well, you can accuse us of flouting convention. We're just acting civilized.
2: This isn't a flirtation at all. We're just acting civilized.
0: Ready, Miss Lee?
1: Ready, doctor? Why, hello, Dr. Webb.
0: Judy.
3: Good heavens, what's she doing here?
4: Ah, we meet again, sir.
0: Hello, Lieutenant.
5: Well, shiver me timbers, will you get a load of the sly old fox?
6: You remember, we planned to have our dinner at the grill.
4: Right, and now we're on our way to the dance.
5: Oh, brother, here's where I wail the tar out of him.
4: Well, Doctor, this is a pretty snappy game of chess you're having.
0: Huh? What?
4: Your chess club, remember?
0: Well, I...
3: The impudence bite. Where did you get off with that crack?
0: Well, it's this way, sir. You left those tickets to that wonderful concert.
4: Oh, so now it's wonderful,
0: and,
4: huh?
0: And my friend, Miss...
1: The name is Lee.
6: How do you do, Miss Lee?
0: This is Miss Price, my secretary.
1: Oh, how do you do?
0: And Lieutenant Mitchell or somebody.
4: No, not somebody. Lieutenant Mitchell. I'm glad to meet you, Miss Lee.
0: As I was saying, Miss Lee happened to phone me and...
1: it was the wrong number, you see.
0: Yeah, never mind that, my dear.
4: Oh. Go on, Dr. Webb.
0: Miss Lee and I are great admirers of Raskovsky's brilliant technique with the violin.
6: Oh, but this isn't Raskovsky. It's like Mininoff, Doctor.
0: What?
4: Oh.
0: Oh, really?
4: Yes, really, Doctor. And he tickles a mean piano, not a violin, Doctor. And may I add, sir, that your face is awfully red, sir?
0: Is it? Oh. Oh, well, I happened to shave this morning. Well, we've got to be on our way. Toodaloo, Judy.
6: Have a nice time, both of you.
4: I hope you like the highbrow jive, Miss Lee.
1: Oh, I'm sure we will, young man. Coming, Doctor?
0: Yes, my dear.
4: Well, I'll be a cat's uncle.
6: What do you mean, Jerry?
4: Talk about brilliant technique. Say, I'll bet it was a tinkle, tinkle, tinkle invented by Alexander Graham Bell that brought those two together.
6: Why, Jerry, how in your wildest dreams can you imagine such a thing?
4: Now listen, sugar, it's just a crazy hunch.
6: Crazy? It's downright insulting.
4: Okay, strawberry jam, okay, only...
6: Only what?
4: When his face turned that lovely red, a lady was blushing too. And I'll bet a lollipop she didn't shave this morning.

0: Now we are ready to bring you Gene Herschel speaking from Copenhagen, Denmark. Come in, Gene Herschel.
1: This is Gene Herschel talking to you from Copenhagen, Denmark. It is with strange feelings that I have wandered through the streets of this beautiful old city where I was born, and it has made me very happy to find it almost untouched by the ravages of war, which has destroyed so many parts of Europe. But feelings are one thing, trying to describe them is another. But I can say this, however, that no American on a visit to Denmark would ever feel that he was abroad. The two countries are so similar in so many ways. The real democratic spirit, the love for liberty and integrity. Yes, these things are the same both in Denmark and the United States. A few days ago, I had the honor of being presented to the King of Denmark, King Christian X. During our conversation, I told the King how much the American people admired him for the wonderful stand he had taken during the 5 years of occupation. And then I told the King that we in America, showing him the spirit of true democracy, he became deeply moved. And when he found out that I was going to make this broadcast to the United States, he asked me to extend his sincere thanks to everyone over there for what they had done for his beloved country. Denmark has suffered during its occupation. It is short of many things, but luckily it is not short of food. The Danish government and the Danish people is anxious to help other countries with present Danish food surplus. However, the raw material situation is becoming very serious, and speedy supplies such as coal and oil and iron are needed to prevent suffering and to enable them to continue her food production so that she can relieve other countries who are less fortunate. Now I hope to be back with you again next week in New York for our regular Dr. Christian broadcast, and until then I'll say, this is Gene Herschel in Copenhagen, returning you to New York.
0: And that was Gene Herschel, our popular Dr. Christian, speaking to you from Copenhagen, Denmark. 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
9: Now, look, Junior, don't be carrying all that money around with you on your calls.
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11: He hasn't lost any of it yet, Oliver.
9: That's not the point. 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
10: But I know everyone in town, Pop, and I need it for change.
9: Look, do I have to get a habeas corpus or a delecti to get anyone to agree with me around here?
11: Don't raise your voice, Oliver.
10: Uh-oh, here we go again, folks.

0: Now let's visit the Anderson family. Well, this whole thing started when Junior was appointed the treasurer for the Gargoyle Boys Club. They have a drive on for a new club room and are selling tickets to some football games coming up, and his club gets half of the money collected. Junior's done very well and collected over $150. Oliver doesn't want him to carry the money around with him, so he's trying to get Mary and Junior to see his point of view.
1: Now, look, Junior, $150 is a lot of money, even for a man to carry around.
2: Well, I have to make change, Pop.
1: You don't have to change any $100 bills in this neighborhood. Or someone's not on the level.
3: He's done very well so far, Oliver. Why do you try to discourage him?
1: Mary, I'm not trying to discourage him at all. I don't want anything to happen to him, nor the money.
3: You're afraid he'll be held up?
1: Well, not necessarily. But how do we know what might happen to him when he's carrying that money? Despite what you say, Mary, I still say that some of our neighbors are not above it.
3: You're just making a mountain out of a molehill, Oliver. It's Junior's money.
1: Okay, then you two figure it out so you both are satisfied, and I'll check out.
3: Oh, Oliver, you aren't half as worried as you act.
2: Gee, I can run, Pop. I could call for help if I needed it.
1: Yeah, you'd call just as loud if you had only $20 on you, couldn't you?
2: Yeah, I suppose so. But I go right from collecting to the Gargoyle Club. I have to come way home first to get the money.
1: Well, it's better to come way home and have it, isn't it?
3: What would you suggest, darling?
1: I'd suggest that he have someone come over here this evening and pick it up and leave a receipt for it.
3: Look, darling, suppose you go on to work now. Mm-hmm. I'm sure Junior and I will work out some arrangement.
1: Okay, just as you say, I'm through worrying. Whatever happens to that money or Junior is on your shoulders.
3: It always has been, darling. Now go on and don't worry.
1: Don't worry? Of course not. And don't come around later weeping on my shoulder and asking what we're going to do. What we're going to do.
2: Gee, you're sure taking it hard, Pop.
1: Just being sensible is all.
3: And you'll stop worrying?
1: I guess so. You know, it gets kind of monotonous being outvoted on everything around here.

0: Look here, Miss Crunch. There are not two Z's in scissors. You'll have to do this letter over again.
1: Gee, that's funny.
0: Is it?
1: Because I never have to write scissors, and I just took it for granted that there were two of them in it.
0: Well, after this, when you're not sure, look it up. Why do you think Tupps, Torrance, and Thompson spent 85 cents for a dictionary?
1: Gee, I'm awfully sorry, Mr. Anderson. Really, I am. Because I want you to believe me. I'm not the type who says they're sorry and don't mean it.
0: All right, all right, all right. You're sorry. I'm not giving you an argument on that, am I? Now, go ahead and get that letter written again. And don't leave smudge marks on it. Wherever did you type it? In a foundry?
1: Gee, is something wrong at home, Mr. Anderson?
0: Wrong at home? What do you mean?
1: Oh, nothing. Except you're kind of upset this morning.
0: No more than usual. Why did you say that?
1: Oh, nothing. Only you've been drawing ropes and nooses, daggers, guns and things on your scratch pad here.
0: Oh, that. Well, I was just making a phone call. Did you ever hear of doodling?
1: How does it go?
0: How does it go? Isn't that awful? Never mind. Get the letter written.
1: Oh, yes, sir. Right away. Oh, by the way, did you see this piece in the paper this morning about that poor newsboy?
0: Newsboy? No, I haven't seen the paper.
1: There it is, right in the front page. Hmm. Imagine a kid being beaten half to death by two big men just to take a dollar away from him.
0: Oh, well, there's always certain people who don't want to work for money. Huh? You say they beat him up?
1: Something awful. And hid him in a closet. But the police found him, and they're hunting for the thugs now. I hope they catch him and put him in jail for life.
0: Hmm. Beat him up, huh? Gee, kid isn't safe.
1: I knew you'd want to read it, because you have a kid about his age, too. Now you know what his mother went through.
0: Mother, huh? Go ahead, get that letter typed. I can read.
1: Yes, sir. Right away, Mr. Anderson.
0: Happy Chiders, newsboy, was kidnapped and severely beaten by two thugs last night while on his way home. They obtained a dollar from him and... Oh,

0: Yes, Mary Anderson speaking.
1: Mary, this is Oliver. How is everything?
0: Why, everything's just fine. Why?
1: Oh, nothing. Just didn't have much to do, so I thought I'd give you a ring.
0: Well, I'm flattered, darling.
1: Let me speak to Junior, huh?
0: Junior?
1: Yeah.
0: Well, he's not here right now, Oliver.
1: He isn't?
0: Mm-mm.
1: Well, it's almost dark.
0: Yes, I know, dear.
1: Does he have the money with him?
0: Not all of it. He just took $50. He was going to collect another 100. He's working so hard, Oliver.
1: How long's he been gone?
0: Come now. There's nothing to worry about.
1: I know. I'm not nervous nor worried. But is there anything peculiar about a father wanting to know where his son is?
0: Oh, of course not, dear. Well, Junior was going to phone me and tell me everything was all right.
1: Yeah, what time's he going to phone?
0: At 6:30.
1: 6:30? Well, it's 7:10.
0: It is?
1: Yeah.
0: My, how the time flies.
1: Oh,
0: well, I'll slip on my coat and go see if I can find him. Now, don't worry, dear.
1: Don't worry. Listen, they beat a newsboy half to death this morning for $1, and Junior's carrying over 100. Now, you stay right home till I get there. I'll grab a cab and be there in 5 minutes.
2: Mary, is Junior home yet?
0: No, Oliver, he isn't. Now, you have me worried.
2: Well, I should think you would be. Did you read this thing in the paper this morning about the newsboy?
0: Oh, yes, I did. But that was downtown.
2: Downtown? What difference does it make what part of the city it is?
0: Well...
2: Downtown, she says.
0: What shall we do? Call the police?
2: Well, if I can't locate him by myself, we'll call him. Now, wait a minute. We have to be calm about this.
0: Yes.
2: Come on, settle down. Now, let's reason it out.
0: Let's be calm, dear.
2: Well, now, whoever did it knew he was carrying the money.
0: Did what?
2: Oh, quiet. Now. Who knew he had the money?
0: Well, the boys in the club knew it.
2: Well, they could have told their parents. Now, who do we know that needs money?
0: Everyone, including us.
2: Oh, I mean badly enough to, well, take it away from a kid.
0: I'm sure. I don't know, dear.
2: Well, where's the rest of his money?
0: Well, it's right here in this jar.
2: Here,
0: why?
2: Let me have it. I'll carry it with me. I'm not going to leave this money lying around the house while I'm gone.
0: Well, where are you going, Oliver?
2: I'm going to eliminate the suspects as I go. I'll start off with people who'd be likely to know he had that money. And my first stop is Homer Meister.
3: Well, well, bus McGallises, if it ain't Oliver. Come on in.
2: Thanks, Meister. But my visit isn't a pleasant one.
3: Oh, it ain't, eh? Well, now... Just sit down. Go ahead, sit down.
2: Now, look here, Homer.
3: Yeah?
2: Can you change a 20 for me?
3: 20? What?
2: $20 bill.
3: Yes, I guess you can.
2: Mm-hmm. Fine. Here you are.
3: Oh, me.
2: What's the matter?
3: Always have trouble getting my wallet out. You got one of them big horse blanket pins, you know. It tucked through my pocket so as them pickpocket fellers can't get it. Marthy was trying to undo it for me one time. Stuck a finger on the point.
2: Never mind that.
3: She hollered.
2: Yeah. Meister?
3: Yeah?
2: I'm surprised you had changed for a 20. I thought things were slow with you.
3: Well, off and on the bee. Now, let's see. Change for 20. Yep.
2: Meister? Huh? Where'd you get that roll of bills?
3: Marthy don't know I got him. Hey, there you are. 10 and 2 fives. But let's have that 20. Come on.
2: There you are.
3: Yep.
2: Meister, how much do you have in there?
3: What's it to you?
2: It's a lot to me. Yesterday you had 35 cents. Today you have a roll and Marthy doesn't know about it.
3: Oh, now, wait a minute, Oliver Anderson.
2: I'm not waiting.
3: Wait a minute. You think I stole it?
2: Just answer my question. Where did you get it?
3: Well, now, that ain't none of your business, Oliver Anderson.
2: Well, I'm making it my business.
3: Okay, then you get out of here as fast as you can get, because I don't stand for no such talk, not from nobody.
2: Wait a minute.
3: No.
2: I'll ask you one question. Did you see Junior this evening?
3: Junior?
2: Yeah.
3: Well, seems as though I did.
2: Come on, talk.
3: I walked a short way with him. He turned into Chapman's house, and I went right on about my business.
2: Into Chapman's house, huh?
3: Yeah.
2: Did you see him come out?
3: Nope, I didn't. Well, because he didn't stay around there long.
2: Okay. Don't leave town, Meister, because I may want to talk further with you.
3: No, I won't leave town. Hey, wait a minute. Say, what the tarnation's wrong? Why would I leave town?
2: Now, look, Mary, you go around to the Gargoyle Club and ask everyone if they've seen him.
0: Mm-hmm.
2: Homer saw Junior going into Chapman's house, so I'll go down there.
0: But, Oliver, please don't raise any fuss with Chapman. You know his terrible temper.
2: His temper doesn't worry me. If he's guilty, he'll get his due, believe me.
0: Why don't you just go in the house and sit down until I come back from the Gargoyle Mary. Club? If he isn't there, then you can do something about it.
2: And waste time? Why, it's dark already.
0: Well, it's only 7:30, Oliver.
2: Yeah, that's how thugs get away with their crimes. Why, people wait until the trail is cold. No, you go on in. I'll meet you back here in 10 minutes.

0: Oh, it's Anderson.
1: Yeah.
0: What can I do for you?
1: Chapman, I'd like to step in a minute.
0: I don't know. I'm kind of busy right now.
1: Never mind that.
0: What do you want?
1: I just want to come in.
0: Okay, if you insist. Come on in.
1: You, haven't seen Junior around, have you?
0: Junior?
1: Yeah.
0: Why, no, not in the last half hour.
1: Oh, you saw him before that, though.
0: Sure, yeah. Say, what is this, anyway?
1: Is he here now?
0: Now, wait a minute. Look here, Anderson. I said I saw him half an hour ago.
1: I know you did. Chapman, I noticed Junior's bike out in front of your house.
0: Oh, you did, huh? So what?
1: Well, if he'd left here, he'd have taken it with him.
0: Now, look here, Anderson. I'm a patient man, see? But this is getting under my skin. If you got something to say, say it and get out.
1: Yeah. What's this thing here?
0: That happens to be a washing machine. Oh. A surprise for the little woman.
1: Uh-huh. I thought you were broke day before yesterday when you borrowed that 10 from me.
0: I was, but I picked up some dough today.
1: You mind if I look around your place?
0: Oh, now you want to look around my place. Mm-hmm. Maybe you think I got some dough hidden. Mm-hmm. Well, look, if you do, pal, I'll look with you and we'll split it.
1: That's not funny, Chapman. Just answer one question. Is Junior in this house or out in your woodshed?
0: Oh, so you think I'm holding you, kid?
1: I'm not thinking. I want to know for sure. Now, if you're innocent, you'll have nothing to hide.
0: Oh, so that's the way the wind is blowing, huh? Now, let me get this straight. You think I'm keeping Junior here against his will?
1: His bike's out in front.
0: My feet are in my shoes, too, but I ain't walking, am I?
1: Now, don't evade that question. You were broke 2 days ago, and now you come up with a new washing machine right here.
0: So I come up with a washing machine. What does that make me?
1: I'll tell you. Chapman, my son is missing, and he had over $100 on him.
0: Now I'm beginning to see what you're driving at.
1: Oh, are you?
0: You're thinking I took that dough from your kid?
1: Well, his bike's out in front.
0: And you're standing in my own house accusing me of arson.
1: Not arson. Arson is burning.
0: Yeah, you're right, brother, and I am burning. Oh. Excuse me just a second. I'll open the door for you.
1: Ah, getting tough won't clear you, Chapman. Are you or are you not guilty?
0: Out the door.
1: Quit pushing me.
0: No.
1: Cut it out,
0: pal. Here you go. Such knife. I'm humiliated, Anderson. Yeah. And when I'm humiliated, I'm hard to handle.
1: Who are you? What are you trying to choke me? Adding murder to it?
0: Go on. Get down them steps before I lay you out cold. And take your kid's bike with you.

0: And now back to the Andersons. Junior's been missing for an hour now and had $100 on him when he disappeared. Oliver has questioned Mr. Meister next door and also Mr. Chapman, who didn't like to be quizzed. And Oliver is now back home, and Mary is telling what she found out at the Gargoyle Boys Club.
1: I saw several of the boys, Oliver, and the last any of them saw of Junior was when he went up that long lane to that old house in the woods.
2: Old who lives there?
1: No one seems to know. Man isn't very friendly.
2: Okay, I'll make that one more trip, then we'll go to the police.
1: You're not going alone.
2: I'll get Homer. He'll be glad to clear himself.
1: Clear himself? Oliver, you didn't accuse Homer of anything.
2: Of course not. But did you know that he has over $200 in his wallet? Explain that.
1: Well, that must be the 200 Briggs paid him for that cement work.
2: That's pretty weak. Unless Homer pulled that double-time gag on Briggs, he could never earn that much.
1: Well, I'm not going to stand here and talk about it. Let's do something.
2: I will. I'll get Homer and drop in on this bird who never goes out much and is unfriendly.
3: Now, look, Oliver, I ain't left town.
2: I know it. Let me in.
3: Not in that attitude, I won't. I have my reputation to look after.
2: I'm on a peaceful mission, Homer.
3: Well, let's keep it that way. Come on in.
2: All right. Now, look, Homer, you have a shotgun, huh?
3: Yep, the revolver, too. 32.
2: Which is best?
3: Well, for a long shot or a crowd, I get best results with a shotgun.
2: I see.
3: Yep, but for a quiet little set-to with just one person, I prefer the revolver.
2: Well, I don't know what we're going to run into.
3: We?
2: Yeah?
3: Did you say we?
2: That's right.
3: I ain't running into nothing.
2: Now, wait a minute. Junior's still gone. And the last time he was seen, he was going up the lane into that old house up there.
3: Nope. It ain't right for me to interfere.
2: But Junior's in there, maybe.
3: Nope. Marthy'd never stand for it.
2: Oh, Marthy.
3: But I can loan you the gun.
2: I don't want it. I don't know how to work it.
3: Well, then your best bet is to pick up the chief. He's got a right to shoot him.
2: Hmm.
3: Yeah.
2: And I'll have to tell Junior he was all wrong about you then.
3: Eh? What's that?
2: Junior's always bragging about how brave you are. How you always explain to him that you know no fear. How you whipped 3 pool ball touts in one afternoon. Ha.
3: Oh, he does, eh?
2: Now I have to go tell him you're yellow. You're afraid of your own shadow. You let him down.
3: You ain't telling him no such thing.
2: Well, it's the truth.
3: Oh, tis, huh?
2: Yeah.
3: Well, tain't. I'm a strapping on my holster, and I'm a showing you.
2: Holster?
3: I can slap leather with the best of them. Lead me to this den of, this dive of,
2: Well, let's get going, huh?
3: Yeah. Hey, couldn't we do this tomorrow in the daytime,
2: huh? Do it tonight, and now.
3: Yeah?
2: Now, look, Homer, you take the back door, see? See that no one leaves by that way, and I'll take the front here.
3: Yep. And if anyone crashes through the back door, I'll blast them first and ask questions later.
2: No. Don't do that. It may be me coming out.
3: Well, you can depend on my end being carried out.
2: Well, that's fine. Now, you got the gun. You know how to use it.
3: Yep.
2: If I holler, Homer, I need help. And you get in there as fast as you can.
3: Hey, I'll come a-shooting, Oliver.
2: Don't come shooting. Don't shoot till I tell you. Now, are you all set out here?
3: Yep. You got the back door all covered, Oliver.
2: You better look at your gun again and have everything set.
3: Yep. Well, Oliver, shake hands. We may never come through this, but we've done our duty as we've seen it.
2: Oh, now, let's not get dramatic.
3: Oh, I ain't. I mean it, so help me. Well, now, go on in front.
2: Okay, Homer. How do you feel?
3: Oh, that feels well.
2: Keep feeling that way, and be alert.
3: I'd feel a darn sight safer if I had some bullets in this here gun.
2: Good evening. My name is Oliver Anderson.
4: Oh, yes. I've heard of you.
2: Oh.
4: I'm Dr. Mayhem. Won't you come in, please?
2: No. I just stopped in to ask if you'd seen my son.
4: Hmm? Your son?
2: Yeah.
4: Please step in.
2: Why?
4: I do not like to talk in the doorway.
2: Oh, okay. But no funny stuff.
4: I do not understand your attitude, Mr. Anderson. Come in the study.
2: Well?
4: Sit down, won't you?
2: No, thanks. I'll stand. Now, Dr. Mayhem, as I said before, I'm looking for my son, and he was seen to come in here.
4: Son? No.
2: Yeah.
4: You must mean a boy called Junior.
2: That's the boy. He's my son.
4: I would never have known it. he was such a polite little fellow.
2: Well, that's neither here nor there. He hasn't come home yet, and he was carrying a large sum of money.
4: Yes, I'm interested. Please go on.
2: Well, I'm hunting for him. Is he here?
4: My dear fellow, you can see he isn't here.
2: He's not in this room, no. Where does that door lead to there?
4: That door?
2: Yeah.
4: Why, that is my den. Would you like to look?
2: Well,
4: see, I have nothing to conceal.
2: What's behind that big glass case with the curtain drawn?
4: It's really nothing. Would you like to look farther?
2: I want to see what's behind that curtain.
4: Very well. But you won't like it, my friend.
2: Well, that is a skeleton.
4: Yes, that's Siegfried.
2: Siegfried, huh?
4: Not a very pleasing personality.
2: Look, Mayhem, I've seen all I want to see. Now you show me the rest of the house and be fast about it.
4: Very well. Shall we go?
2: What are you doing here, anyhow? Where are you from?
4: I am afraid this is no concern of yours, Mr. Anderson.
2: Well, we'll see.
4: But I will tell you. I do a bit of government work.
2: I thought so. What government?
4: You're being impertinent, Mr. Anderson, and I don't like it. Would you leave my home, please?
2: I won't leave till I'm sure Junior isn't here. What's in that room there?
4: That is none of your business. Oh, now, please go.
2: I'll not leave till I look in that room.
4: Mr. Anderson, you do not retire this moment. I shall be forced to use this.
2: A gun.
4: Yes, my friend, a gun.
2: Pull on that stuff.
4: And I'll not hesitate to use it. Unless you leave this moment.
2: I'm not going, though, till I look into that room.
4: I'm afraid you will, my friend. I've been very considerate of your feelings, Mr. Anderson. But now I must protect my home.
2: That's a phony phrase. Something you can lean on in case you want to do away with someone.
4: One step toward that door, Anderson, and I'll... I warned you. Stop where you are.
2: Who's that?
4: Please be seated in that chair till I see.
2: Homer! Oh, Homer!
4: Quiet, please. I see who this is.
2: Homer!
5: Is my father here, Dr. Mayhem?
2: Huh?
4: Oh, but of course.
1: May we speak to him?
4: Please come in.
2: Mary, stay out of here.
1: Oh, for heaven's sakes, what's wrong now?
2: Mary, you shouldn't have come here.
5: We've been looking all over for you, Pop.
2: Junior.
5: I thought something had happened to you.
2: Junior, where did you come from?
5: From a conference of the Ways and Means Committee, Pop.
4: Your father was worried about you.
2: Well,
1: yes, I can imagine he worried you,
2: who
1: too.
2: Wouldn't?
4: I'll admit he did, Mrs. Anderson. But he's distraught, and I made allowances for that.
5: Did you show Pop the skeleton, Dr. Mayhem?
4: Yes, he has met Siegfried.
2: Well, doggone it, Mayhem, I don't know what to say. I guess I kind of made a fool of myself here.
4: It's very understandable, my friend. Please do not give it another thought.
2: You know something? I'd still like to see what's behind that door there.
4: Very well. Now that you're in charge of your senses once more, I will tell you.
2: Mm-hmm.
4: I do photography for a hobby, and that is my dark room.
2: Oh, I see.
4: Had anyone opened that door to the light, I would have destroyed many of my precious negatives.
5: Yeah, he's going to take a picture of me, Pop.
2: Sure.
4: Yes, this is true. I'm taking the picture of the whole Gargoyle Boys Club in their new edition.
1: Oh, well. I think that's wonderful.
2: Well.
1: When Oliver...
2: Huh?
1: I think you owe Dr. Mayhem an apology.
4: No, well. No, I would not think of it. Please, now. The episode is closed.
1: Oh, you understand how upset we were.
2: Sure.
4: I understand full well, my dear lady.
2: Well, I guess we better go, then. And let Mr. Mayhem recover here.
1: Yes.
4: It's been delightful having you to drop in. Please to come again, all of you.
1: Oh, thank you. We'd love to.
2: Huh?
5: Good night, Dr. Mayhem.
4: Good night, Sonny.
2: And you come see us sometime.
5: And bring Siegfried. I told the kids about it.
4: I'll be very unpopular, I'm afraid, if I were to do that. Good night, Oliver.
2: Good night, Mayhem.
1: Oliver. Oh, I've never been so humiliated in my life.
2: Neither have I. Let's get Homer and go on home.
1: Where is he?
2: That's what I'm wondering. He was going to come in shooting if I called, but he didn't.
1: Look, Oliver.
2: Huh?
1: There he is.
2: Oh, yeah. Sitting on the back porch.
5: Gee, Pop, he's asleep.
2: He is? That's a fine thing. I could have been blown to bits and he'd have never known it.
1: We should wake him up. He'll catch his death of cold.
2: Hey, Homer. Homer, wake up. Wake up, then. Come on, wake up.
6: Hey, what's that? Stand back or I'll bless
2: now,
6: you.
2: Now, hold on.
6: I'll fill you so
5: it's
6: full of holes.
2: Oliver,
6: you,
2: right,
6: you
2: wait a minute.
6: Sidewinder.
2: Wait a minute.
6: Hey, slap leather,
2: slap
6: partner.
2: Slap leather, nothing.
6: You
2: wake up there.
6: You ain't dry gulching me.
1: Homer.
6: Get back there.
1: Homer. Homer. It's Oliver.
2: Get a hold of yourself, Homer.
6: Oh, me.
2: Yeah.
3: Oh.
2: Look around. See where you are.
3: You don't know how close you come to getting blasted.
2: Well, you'd have had to do it in your sleep.
1: Come get up, Homer. Martha will be worried about you.
3: Well, I showed him, didn't I, Sonny? I ain't afraid of no human being.
7: Oh, that gee. You're wonderful, Mr. Meissen. What were you going to say?
3: Well, it reminded me of
2: one time. Never mind. It'll be a long story. Tell it to him some other time.
7: Yeah, well, gee, you're wonderful out here alone in the dark.
3: Well, I've been in the dark a good many times, and I was just a-doing it for you, son. I remember one time when I was back in North Platte one night.
2: Yeah, never mind, Ob. Never mind. Look, let's get Homer out of here, and I'll take it up further with you, young man.
1: Well, I think you'd better scoot to bed, Junior.
2: Just one minute. Now, look, why didn't you call us or something instead of making me run around the neighborhood?
7: I did call twice, Pop. Uh-huh. Even called Mr. Meister, but no one answered. We had to talk with the architect.
1: No doubt he did try to call Oliver. If we'd been home where we should have been, we'd have received his call.
2: Oh, see. Well, how much did you collect?
7: $208. Here's $108 of it.
2: Well, where's the rest? You didn't lose it, did you?
7: Well, it's in that jar there where Mom put it.
1: I gave it to you, Oliver, when you asked for it, remember?
2: You gave it to me?
1: Mm-hmm, I did. You didn't want to leave it in the house, remember?
2: Oh, yeah, that's funny. It's not here.
7: Pop! Gee, you didn't lose it, did you?
2: Oh, of course not. I didn't lose it.
1: Then where is it?
2: Now, don't get excited. Wait a minute. Don't seem to have it.
7: Come on. Gee, Pop, I have to turn it in. I just have to.
2: Now, don't worry. You will.
1: Of course. Your father will give you a small check for it. It's really nothing if he lost it.
2: Now, that's no way to act, Mary.
1: Now, get it, Oliver. Sit still. Yes, Homer?
3: Oh, Oliver left his coat over at my place. Here it is. I was just getting undressed and thought I'd bring it back
1: before
3: I went to bed.
1: Thank you, Homer. Thank you.
3: Well, I got to get back. Marthy's watching out for me. Well, good night.
1: Good night, Homer.
2: Oh, yeah, Homer. What do you want?
1: You brought your coat.
2: Oh, yeah, my coat. Had money in it.
1: Oh,
2: if
1: geez.
2: That Homer's taken that money, I'll...
1: calm down. Here it is in the inside pocket.
2: Oh, you were just hoping it wouldn't be there.
1: Why, what? Oliver, I was hoping no such thing.
2: Well, you inferred...
7: Uh-oh, here we go again, folks.

The Anderson Family is written by Howard Swart, directed by Herb Litton, and features Dick Lane as Oliver, Louise Arthur as Mary, Walter Tetley as Junior, and Herbert Rawlinson as Homer. Others in the cast were Ginny Johnson, Doug Young, and Paul Theodore. Music by Gordon Kibbe, sound effects by Ray Erlenborn, and your announcer is Ken Peters. 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

0: I am the Whistler, and I know many things, for I walk by night. I know many strange tales hidden in the hearts of men and women who have stepped into the shadows. Yes, I know the nameless terrors of which they dare not speak. Kathy was beautiful. There was no denying it. A redhead, one of the all-too-rare variety, with pale white skin and big, luminous brown eyes. Delicate, fragile as a Dresden doll. Her beauty was always there for her to depend on when she got into a tight spot. That is, until she met an artist named Alan Blair and fell in love with him. Until then, men were nothing more to Kathy than a source of amusement, an endless parade of suckers, ready to jump when she crooked her finger. But Alan didn't jump. He didn't melt when she flashed her irresistible smile. He didn't come running to comfort her when she pouted. Maybe that's why she fell in love with him. And maybe that's why one day she told him about it.
1: What? What did you say?
2: I love you, Alan.
1: Oh, no, not that.
2: Alan, stop
1: it. After all, Kathy, did you think I'd fall for that?
2: But it's the truth.
1: You never loved anyone in your life, darling, except yourself. You don't know what it feels like.
2: You're wrong, Alan. I mean...
1: Sit over there.
2: Please, Alan.
1: No, that won't work either. There you are. Yeah. Okay, Miss Booby Trap. You can relax until the next sucker comes along. I'm checking out.
2: You can't. You hear me? You can't just walk out
1: on
2: me.
1: Shut up. That's exactly what I'm doing.
2: I won't shut up. You're going to be sorry about this, Alan Blair. You're going to come crawling to me on your knees.
1: Now listen, baby, don't tell me what I'm going to do. I could have just walked out, taken the easy way. But somebody had to tell you off, and I wouldn't let George do it. You better practice in front of the mirror, sweetheart. Your act's getting rusty. So long.
2: You're not going to get away with it. I'll kill you, that's what I'll do. No. Let George do it, you said. Huh? Let George do it. Hello? Hello, George? George, this is Kathy.
0: You can work fast when you want to, Kathy. 3 weeks later, the people of Evansburg are stunned when you announced your marriage to George. Dull, drab, uninteresting George Morrison, 15 years older than you. The staid, respected member of the city's board of supervisors. George is stunned, too.
3: Kathy, I can hardly believe it.
2: It's thrilling, isn't it, George?
3: Well, it was so sudden, I hardly knew what to think. I'd always loved you, Kathy, but... I never dreamed that this could happen.
2: Love is an unexpected thing sometimes.
3: You do love me, don't you?
2: Of course I do, George. You're all I'd ever hoped for. Everything I'd ever dreamed about.
3: Gosh, Kathy, I'll bet this will be a surprise to the folks in Evansburg. Wait till we get back from our honeymoon. Well, I get a kick out of telling them.
2: You're too late, Mr. Morrison.
3: Huh? What do you mean?
2: I wired the papers yesterday.
0: Yes, Kathy, you're interested in getting the news around, aren't you? But why? You know you still love Alan. Yes, and hate him at the same time. And he won't care a rap whether you marry George Morrison. You can't hurt him this way. Or can you? At least the marriage is giving the people of Evansburg plenty to talk about. Down at the Elite Beauty Salon on 6th Street, for example.
4: Yeah, I hear they got back from their honeymoon last week.
5: Really, Charlotte? Has she been in yet?
4: She has an appointment this afternoon. Hey, don't wiggle so much. I might burn you.
5: Ouch.
4: See? Say, Louise, why don't you try a cold wave next time, huh?
5: Never mind that. Tell me more about Kathy.
4: I don't know anymore. She was playing the field, and all of a sudden, she takes off with old George Morrison.
5: You suppose she really loves him?
4: I don't know how any woman in her right mind could tie up with that clam. Why, he ought to be in a museum with the rest of the specimens.
5: Well, there must be some reason.
4: Yeah? Well, you tell me, then.
5: George, dear.
3: Yes, Kathy?
5: George, you remember what we talked about on our honeymoon?
3: No. What?
5: My portrait.
3: Oh, yes, the painting.
5: Well, you haven't mentioned it, George.
3: Frankly, my dear, I'd forgotten it. I've been so busy.
5: Yes,
3: and...
5: I know you've been so busy. Well, what about it?
3: Well, go ahead, dear. Go right ahead. Find yourself an artist.
5: I've found one, George.
3: Yes? How long will it take?
5: Oh, about a month, he says.
3: He must work rather fast. That's not very long.
5: Yes, I know, but I think it will be long enough.
6: 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Well, that goes for your car's motor, too. Yes, a clean motor is naturally a more efficient motor. That's why it's so important these days to use the modern, solvent, refined motor oil that helps keep your motor clean. Signal 4-Star Motor Oil. You see, because of solvent refining, which is the latest, most costly process known to oil engineers, Signal 4-Star Motor Oil actually forms less carbon. And what little there is soft, like soot, tending to blow out with exhaust gases. Thus, by keeping your motor cleaner, Signal 4-Star Motor Oil actually helps three ways. One, keeps your motor running peppier, smoother, quieter. Two, cuts down on the repair bills often caused by hard, abrasive carbon. And three, helps stretch rationed gas. That's why, if it's been 1,000 miles or 2 months since you last changed oil, you'll be doing your motor a real favor by driving into one of the friendly dealers displaying Signal's yellow and black circle sign and saying, drain and fill her up with Signal 4-Star Motor Oil. And now, back to the Whistler.

0: No, Kathy didn't marry George Morrison for money or social position. And the unofficial investigating committees at the elite beauty salon and in the city hall corridors are puzzled, groping for a reason. On the afternoon after her discussion with George about the picture, she makes a call at the Garden Court apartment, 328 at the end of the corridor on the third floor.
1: Hello, Kathy.
2: Hello, Alan.
1: Well, that takes care of the greetings.
2: Are you going to ask me in?
1: I don't know. Was this trip really necessary?
2: Please, Alan.
1: All right. Come in.
2: Thank you. Oh, you have a nice apartment. These are your murals, aren't they?
1: Mm-hmm. They
2: are. How long have you been here?
1: A month. Sit down.
2: Thanks. I heard you'd moved into town while we were on our honeymoon.
1: Things get around in Evansburg, don't they? Cigarette?
2: Oh, thanks. Good to see you again.
1: Comfy?
2: Yes.
1: Okay.
2: Okay, what?
1: Spill it. What do you want?
2: Don't be like that, Alan.
1: I'm not fond of quiz programs, sweetheart. Suppose you come to the point.
2: You're making it very difficult.
1: And you're not here to play games. I told you once it was all over. Finished. Something I don't even want to be reminded of. Maybe I didn't make myself clear enough.
2: Well, Alan, I didn't understand then. I do now. I want us to be friends.
1: Why?
2: Well, I,
1: I've got you there, haven't I? You're a very pretty girl, Kathy. You look swell on magazine covers. But I don't want you in my apartment. Now, suppose you run along. I'll see you in a few years.
2: You don't understand, Alan. George, that's...
1: I know, your husband.
2: Well, he wants me to have a portrait done.
1: Oh. Oh, this is strictly a business deal. No other artists in town, of course.
2: Oh, it isn't that, Alan. He's seen your work and he won't hear of anyone else. I told him you'd be difficult.
1: Oh, you missed it. Impossible was the word.
2: You won't believe me, will you? You still think there's a catch in it somewhere.
1: Right?
2: Well, there isn't. I'm trying to do something for you for once.
1: What can you do for me?
2: Well, I thought if you did a good job on my portrait, George would give you a chance at the commission for the murals in the new City Hall annex.
1: No. Wait a minute. What's he got to do with that?
2: He's a supervisor, and they're going to select the artist in August.
1: Kathy, now look at me. Now, I want this straight. Is that why you came here?
2: Yes.
1: I didn't know you'd sell out your brother for two bits.
2: Please, Alan, I mean it this time.
1: All right, I'll do your portrait.
0: You could hardly keep from laughing out loud, Kathy. It was quite a triumph. You're thinking now how important that portrait's going to be to you, how necessary it will be for Alan to finish it on time. You tell him George must have it in a hurry, how you and he will have to work late at night. And you can imagine what a conversation piece that's giving them down at the elite beauty salon.
3: And she was there till almost midnight? That's what Jessie said. She lives on the same floor, you know. His studio's in the penthouse on the roof, and she heard him up there till 10 minutes to 12.
4: Mm-mm. I wonder what old man Morrison thinks of that.
5: Well, Henry sees him every day down at the City Hall. Seems happy as a lark.
4: Well, maybe he doesn't know. Of course, we could be wrong. They haven't been seen out together. Yet.
0: No, not yet. But you're working on that, aren't you, Kathy? While Alan works, you're making careful notes the way his apartment is laid out with his living quarters on the third floor. And the studio upstairs in the penthouse on the roof.
1: Hold still, Kathy. The light's bad enough without you changing position every minute.
2: I'm sorry, Alan.
1: Oh, excuse me. Yes? Okay. Well, what else? Oh, yeah, that'll be fine. About 8.
2: 9:15.
1: What?
2: Every night, the phone rings at exactly 9:15.
1: Oh, that's Manuel. I set my watch by him.
2: Who's he?
1: The houseboy downstairs. Calls every night to catch my order for breakfast.
2: Oh.
1: Well, now...
2: Helen, I'm awfully tired. Couldn't we go downstairs for a drink?
1: I don't know. It might not look so hot.
2: Oh, don't be ridiculous.
1: Okay. 10 minutes.
2: That's better. Is there a mailbox around anywhere?
1: Yeah, there's a chute by the elevator.
2: Oh, good. I'll drop this off on the way down. Almost forgot it.
0: An important letter, wasn't it, Kathy? And after you mail it, you and Alan go into the bar downstairs. There's a faint smile of satisfaction on your face as you note a raised eyebrow here and there, a pair of heads coming together in the corner. 10 minutes should be long enough. The next evening at home, George seems to be worried about something.
2: George?
6: Yes?
2: Is something bothering you?
6: Why?
2: You seem strange tonight.
6: Oh, I'm sorry, Kathy. I guess I've been working too hard.
2: That's all that's worrying you?
6: Well, I...
2: What is it, George?
6: It's so stupid, I shouldn't even tell you. You haven't lived in Evansburg as long as I have, Kathy. You don't know how mean and vicious this town can be.
2: What are you talking about?
6: It's about Alan Blair.
2: What do you mean?
6: Kathy, did you ever know him before you came to Evansburg?
2: Oh, yes, slightly. Mm-hmm. I meant to tell you, darling. You see, he's painting here under the name of Stanley Simmons.
6: Yes.
2: And when Charlotte told me about him, I didn't realize that he was...
6: I see.
2: What's the matter?
6: I received an anonymous letter at the office today, and... Here.
2: Oh. Mr. Morrison, because I respect and admire you, I feel it is my duty to tell you that your wife is...
6: Signed, Friend. I wonder who...
2: Sure, I don't know. Why, of all the horrible contempt...
6: I just wanted you to see it.
2: You're accusing me!
6: No, I'm not,
2: You have no right! There was nothing!
6: I didn't accuse you, Kathy.
2: You believe them, don't you?
6: Oh.
2: You swallowed their dirty little tails, hook, line, and sinker.
6: Kathy, I only wanted you
2: to... You don't have to tell me. You're part of this, aren't you?
6: I'm trying to tell you I didn't. Give me that letter. There. That's where it belongs, in the wastebasket.
2: Oh, George. Why did you have to show me that?
6: Oh, Kathy, please. Believe me, honey, I wouldn't have shown it to you had I thought that it would... Kathy.
2: Oh, please. Leave me alone. Just for a while.
6: Okay. I'm sorry, honey.
2: Please go.
6: Okay, dear. I'll be in the den if you want me.
2: Now. There. Good. He didn't tear it.
4: Kathy.
2: Hello, Charlotte. I'm sorry I'm late.
4: Well, that's all right, dearie. Kind of slow this afternoon anyway. Here, let me help you with your things.
2: Oh, thanks. I don't know what I'd do without you, Charlotte.
4: I'll hang the jacket up. Well, I suppose you want a shampoo and a facial.
2: Mm-hmm. You always make me feel better, Charlotte.
4: Oh, good. Say, what's the matter, dearie?
2: Oh, it's nothing.
4: Well, it doesn't look that way to me. Here, lean back. Take it easy.
2: Oh, Charlotte, I've just got to tell someone.
4: Huh? Tell what?
2: Now, you mustn't breathe this to a soul. I don't know what I'd do if it got around.
4: Well, you know you can trust me, dearie.
2: Well, it's George.
4: Uh-uh.
2: We had a horrible scene last night about Alan Blair.
4: Oh.
2: I thought he was going to hurt me. It's all been so ridiculous. Mr. Blair's been so careful to be businesslike.
4: Why, sure. But I didn't know your husband has such a temper.
2: Well, I couldn't explain to him. He just went up in a rage. I'm so afraid. And it was all so innocent. Alan's been working nights because George wants the picture done by next week. And the other night, Alan and I got awfully tired and decided to go downstairs.
0: Devoted, gullible George. He was just the man for your plans, wasn't he, Kathy? And he's coming through nobly, just as you'd suspected.
6: Kathy? I've half a mind to go down and see this fellow Blair.
2: Why?
6: Well, it's time we clear this thing up before it goes too far. It's getting around City Hall, and I'm not going to sit here and do nothing. There must be some way to stop it. Kathy, Let's forget that darn portrait.
2: I won't. I like it, and he's going to finish it. He has nothing to do with it anyway. Charlotte started it.
6: Charlotte?
2: The beauty operator.
6: Why?
2: I don't know. She has it in for me for some strange reason.
6: Then why do you continue to go there?
2: Well, I didn't know about it until yesterday. Mm-hmm. I started to say something to her, and then I realized it would only make things worse.
6: I see. Well, you'd better go back tomorrow.
2: Why?
6: Well, you can tell her that if she isn't careful, she'll have a slander suit on her hands.
2: George, I'm not going to see that woman again.
6: Very well. I'll go.
0: You're in the clear, Kathy. You've been very careful not to depend on outright lies. Half-truths are more effective and safer. Charlotte will irritate him. He'll accuse her. There'll be an ugly scene, and then...
4: Now, wait a minute, Mr. Morrison. You can't talk like that to me.
6: I can't, eh? Well, now, you just listen to me. This ugly talk about my wife and Mr. Blair is going to stop. Understand?
4: I had nothing to do with it.
6: Don't tell me you had nothing to do with it.
4: You jealous old fool.
6: Jealous?
4: Yes, jealous.
6: All right, listen. One more peep from you and your gang of gossip mongers about Alan Blair, and I'll have the lot of you in court.
0: Well done, Kathy. It's there now. He's shown his hand in public, and nothing he does from now on can change it. Murder comes in two parts, you see, motive and opportunity. The motive is complete, solid. You've cemented every brick in place with those clever, delicate hands of yours. Now, the opportunity.
6: Hello, dear.
2: George! What's... Oh, George, I'm glad you're home.
6: Why, what's the matter?
2: Oh, I've been terrified all evening.
6: What?
2: There's been a man out there. He was looking in the window.
6: Did you call the police?
2: Well, the phone's dead. I couldn't.
6: Well, this is serious. I'm going to call the police.
2: No, don't leave me here.
6: Well, you can come along.
2: George, the police can't be here all the time while you're away at all those meetings.
6: Well, we'll see about that.
2: Well, George, I'd feel a lot better if there was a gun in the house.
6: A gun?
2: Yes. At least I'd have something to rely on.
6: I don't know. You're asking for trouble with a gun in the house. You give the other guy a good reason for shooting first.
2: So you don't care? You'd just as soon I were alone here at night with a prowler in the house.
6: Oh, it's not that, Kathy. I just don't...
2: I do. If I meant anything to you, you wouldn't even discuss
6: it. All right, Kathy. I'll buy a gun tomorrow. Now let's go and see the police.
0: But of course, the police find nothing, Kathy. When you cut the telephone wire, you were careful to keep on the cement walk, and there were no footprints. And Evansburg took note of the fact that on the afternoon of July 23rd, George Morrison walked into Tyndall's sports shop and bought a .38 automatic. As simple as that. Motive and opportunity. You've built a beautiful frame, Kathy. Now all you have to do is put George's picture in it.
6: Here you are, my dear.
2: Thank you, George. I do feel miserable. It's so hot.
6: Well, this ought to cool you off. Here.
2: Oh, darling, it's 9:15. You better run along.
6: Kathy, must I pick up that picture tonight?
2: I told Mr. Blair you'd be over around 9. You'll be thrilled with it, George.
6: Well, I don't relish leaving you alone like this, especially after...
2: Oh, don't even think about it. That prowler's had the scare of his life with the police after him. Mm.
6: You wouldn't like to come along?
2: No, I'd be so miserable with this headache. Now be an angel and run along. I can't wait to see it over the fireplace.
6: Very well. You stay where you are, and I'll be back before you even know it.
0: He's gone. You act quickly, Kathy. The other car parked around the corner. He was being greased, you told him. Quickly. You know the Garden Court apartments like a book. The trade entrance at the rear, deserted at 9:00. The back stairway to the roof and Alan's studio in the penthouse. The east window is always open. You noted that, too. You crouch behind the chair next to the window. 9:12. George's new gun. Gloves, no fingerprints. Pitch black outside. You're lucky no one will see you leave. And there's George arriving right on the dot. You knew he would. Now, just one more piece of luck and you're in. Just one more. The telephone has to ring at 9:15 with Manuel's breakfast routine. and Alan has to come up to the penthouse to answer it. The seconds seem like hours. You can hardly breathe, Kathy. Waiting, waiting. He can't fail this time.
1: Be right with you, Mr. Morrison. That's my houseboy. Hello? Yes? Uh-huh. About 9? Sure. Right.
2: All right, Alan.
1: Kathy.
2: Surprised?
1: Put away that gun.
2: No, Alan. Not now. Not after all my careful plans.
1: Kathy, I don't understand. What have I ever done? Kathy, don't!
0: It's done.
2: No.
0: Careful, Kathy. Don't be too obvious. Hide the gun under the chair cushion where they'll have to hunt to find me.
7: Mr. Blair!
0: Oh. Yes, here comes George. Out the window now and down the back stairs.
7: Mr. Blair! That's Mr. Blair!
0: It. It's done, Kathy. It's perfect.
8: The Whistler will return in just a moment with a strange ending of tonight's story. Meantime, a question for you drivers. Are you getting as many miles per gallon from the gasoline you're now using as you did before the war? Well, the answer is yes if you're using Signal Go Farther gasoline. For it's true, you still go as far as before the war with Signal. And I'll tell you why. You see, in every gallon of gasoline, there are some ingredients which give pep and anti-knock, and other ingredients which give mileage. Well, those anti-knock ingredients are the ones reserved for war. That's why Signal Oil Company frankly admits no gasoline today can give you all the pep and anti-knock you found in pre-war gasoline, and which you'll be enjoying again in even further improved Signal post-war gasoline. But those mileage ingredients, which made pre-war Signal famous as the Go Farther gasoline, they're still in today's Signal formula. And in addition, new mileage-giving hydrocarbons have been added. That's why, if you're interested in stretching your gas stamps, and who isn't, you'll find it's as true today as before the war. You do go farther with Signal gasoline. And now, back to the Whistler.
0: Ten minutes after leaving Alan's studio, Kathy is home again, safe in bed with her headache. There wasn't a hitch. No one saw her leave. The car is back in its place around the corner. Even the gloves are disposed of in the kitchen incinerator. George is late, naturally, unavoidably detained. And of course, Kathy isn't surprised when a police car drives up about 10 o'clock, and she admits Captain Murchison of the homicide squad.
9: I don't quite know what to say, Mrs. Morrison.
2: What is it, Captain? It's my husband, isn't it?
9: He visited Alan Blair's apartment tonight.
2: I sent him over for the portrait. What happened?
9: Mr. Blair was murdered.
2: Murdered? Oh, no, he wouldn't. George was jealous, but he wouldn't.
9: He didn't.
2: What?
9: He asked one of the patrols to drop over here while he was gone to sort of keep an eye on you after that prowler business. Boys were kind of worried when they found you'd gone, Mrs. Morrison.
2: But when did they come here?
9: Around 9:15. They figured they'd better tell your husband, so they phoned him at Blair's apartment. They were kind of surprised at what they heard. Why didn't you broadcast it?
2: What do you mean?
9: Mrs. Morrison, Blair didn't hang up that phone. He just thought he did. Otherwise, I can't see why. Can't see why you gave the officer a play-by-play report when you shot Blair. Well, you ready to go?

Next Monday at 9 o'clock, The Whistler will bring you another strange tale. 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Yes, you do go farther with Signal. 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

0: 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And featuring that happy, carefree, good friend of yours, Frank Crummett. On this transcribed program, along with his Broadway band, Frank Crummett presents Broadway's celebrated comedian, Jeanette Dowling, as his special guest. 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

Well done there, men. Now, one of the real treats we have in store for you are Mr. Gallup neglected to tell you about. We have the excellent fortune, indeed, of having back with us the three Dalton boys of far-famed reputation. The boys are home from a series of successful engagements at college, and they're going to tell you how they do it.

0: Well, what do you want, punk?
1: Well, excuse me, sir, but I'm working my way through college, and I was wondering if
0: I'd be interested... working your way through college, eh? Well, when do you get out?
1: Why, I get out in 1939.
0: Why? 1939, eh? Well, why don't you get yourself a good mouthpiece? He'd spring your lung before that.
2: Rock, rock, rock, rock, rock, rock, rock, rock. The guy who is a perfect whiz at engineering science will get a lot of prizes, but he won't get any clients.
3: And the guy who writes a composition will never write a check.
2: We feel the noose around our neck, we know we're licked,
3: but what the heck?
2: We're working our way through college to get a lot of knowledge that we'll probably never ever use again. And do we study and do we toil? Don't you think it. And do we burn the midnight oil? No, we drink it. The study of economics will never fill our stomachs if we finally have to be insurance men. Oh, the Sigma Chi may rate you high and ask you to their rushes, but no one's going to ask you when you're selling full of brushes. Hooray for history and Greek and algebra, working our way through college with the rock, rock, rock, rock, rock, rock, rock, rock, rock, rock, rock, rock,
4: rock.
5: Oh, so that's how you gentlemen climbed to fame, huh? Or did you plumb? But here's Frank Gallup to say a few words on behalf of our sponsors.
6: Yes, my friends, it may seem hard to believe, but it's a fact that Alka-Seltzer has been on the market only a few short years, since 1932. And it has been used more by more people for the relief of their common aches and pains than any product of its kind ever developed. Actually, millions of people the country over use and praise it for the remarkable relief it brings from headaches, colds, upset stomach, distress after meals, acid indigestion, muscular aches and pains, and the like. 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
5: Thank you, Mr. Gallup, for that timely suggestion. And now, Manhattan's illustrious xylophone genius is going to favor us with some of his wizardry, especially for orchestra and the blocks. Presenting Harry Brewer, my Broadway band in Chinese Dogs.

0: Nice, nice, Harry, my boy. Extra nice. And now here's a little lady who's becoming more and more popular on our programs. Jeanette Dowling, one of Broadway's finest comedians. Jeanette, it seems, has gone in for bridge, and in a great big way. So presenting at this time, Jeanette Culbertson Dowling.
1: Five hearts. I said five hearts. Madge Beamer, you've been topping my bids all afternoon. You leave me nothing else to do, and I'll simply have to do it. That's all. Six hearts. Yes, dear, six hearts. That's what I said. Six hearts. Eleanor? Good. All right, all right, all right, Madge. What do you say?
2: What?
1: Well, it's about time you let me play a hand. Go ahead and lay down. Oh, hurry up, hurry up, hurry up. Lay down everything. Ethel won't peek. Will you, Ethel? She never does. You go ahead and start, girls. I want to fill up the plates. I always say it's so much more fun to eat and play at the same time, don't you? You concentrate better. Makes what you eat taste more tangy. There. Ethel, what are you... Oh. Now, don't say anything, Madge. It's all right for them to take the first trick. Ethel, those over there are the caviar and mint jelly. I got the recipe from Dina Wilkins. I didn't have the caviar, so I used peanut butter instead. Yes, but the idea's the same. Where were we? You waiting for me? Oh. Mm-hmm. There you are. Oh. Well, just you wait till I get the run of those trumps. Oh, Madge, you darling, you're short-suited in something, aren't you? I didn't notice. I love it when it's that way. It gives one such a tactical feeling to hurdle back and forth. Now, let's see if I can just try to... Madge, dear, you're short-suited in hearts. No, but hearts are trumps, dear, and if hearts are trumps, it's very bad tactics to be short-suited. No, Ethel. No, the clover-shaped ones, dear, those are yours. No butter. I made them specially for you. Now, let's see, where's my hand? I laid it down. Ethel, have you got my hand? Are you sure, dear? Oh, here it is. Now, where were we? Now, my turn. Now, let's see, there. Ethel, where did you get those hearts? Dear me, Ethel, are you sure you didn't pick up my hand by mistake? No, but you have all the hearts, dear. Now, wait, girls, don't go so fast. I can't concentrate on what you've got left and what you haven't if you do that. Oh, my. Well, I guess that finishes it, doesn't it? What, Madge? Oh, let's see. Down 10, dear. Oh, my goodness, what difference does it make? It's all in fun anyway. Besides, I had 100 in honors. But I did. Well, I don't know why they didn't take the tricks. I certainly played them. And Ethel, are you sure you didn't pick up my hand? Well, I certainly did have those honors. 10, Jack, Queen, King, Ace. What? They're in clubs. Well, of course they're in clubs. You know, girls, isn't that too adolescent? Clubs. That's what I meant to bid all the time.
0: Well, Jeanette, you at least scored a grand slam with us. And here's something else that will be aces with you all, I'm sure. My Broadway man, me, myself, and I, and My Cabin of Dreams, one of the sweetest ballads of the day, which Broadway took to heart.

0: At this season of the year, we would like to remind every family who is listening that it is wise to keep a supply of Alka-Seltzer tablets in your home. You'll find Alka-Seltzer to be mighty effective when you want prompt, pleasant relief from everyday aches and pains caused by excess acidity. And here is the reason. When you dissolve a tablet or two in a glass of water, it bubbles up and makes a sparkling, refreshing, alkalizing solution which contains an analgesic, sodium acetyl salicylate. You drink it, and it brings relief in two ways. First, it quickly relieves your pain and discomfort. Then, it also helps correct the cause of the trouble when associated with an excess acid condition. All drugstores have Alka-Seltzer tablets in 30 and 60-cent sizes. But let us suggest that you get the 60-cent size, because the larger size contains three times the number of tablets for only twice the price.
1: Well, Jeanette, I guess it looks as if you're not a very good bridge player, but I must say that you're a fine comedian.
2: Oh, thank you, Frank. It's awfully nice of you to say so.
1: So, but tell me, Jeanette, why did you make those appetizers out of peanut butter instead of caviar?
2: Well, that's just my Scotch ancestry.
1: Dowling, Scotch?
2: Oh, yes. Didn't you ever meet my Scotch uncle? He's very Scotch. You know what he did the other night, Frank?
1: No, what?
2: Well, my Scotch uncle took my aunt to a banquet, and he accidentally dropped a lump of sugar down the back of her dress.
1: Well, how embarrassing. Well, what did he do then?
2: Well, so as not to waste the sugar, he threw a cup of coffee down after it.
1: I see. Well, I guess, Jeanette, I guess that after all, you'd better stick to your bridge playing. Now, this is Frank Crum at Good People saying goodbye and hoping you'll be with us when we journey down the air lanes to your home in the very near future. So long until then.

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Adventure, intrigue, mystery, romance, starring Humphrey Bogart and Lauren Bacall. Together in the sultry setting of tropical Havana and the mysterious islands of the Caribbean,

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0: You busy, Slate?
1: I'm all finished, sailor. Come on in.
0: Look who came calling.
1: Well, Kip Ross. How's it going, Kip?
2: I don't know. All right, I guess.
1: Close the door. Have a seat. I was just rearranging my office furniture.
0: This happens every other day, Kip. All Slate's got in this office is a desk and a chair, so he shifts drawers. And, Slate, that's a very clever place to put an inkwell, on the floor. What are you going to do? Use a pen with a long quill? Let's leave it on the desk, huh?
1: So I forgot it. Why don't you keep out of this, sailor? Last time you were in my office, you used my desk for an ironing board. Now look at my desk blotter. It's dented with shoulder straps. Well, what can we do for you, Kip?
2: I brought you a painting. I had it framed because...
1: No, I'm afraid we can't use it. No place for it.
2: Why don't you just look at it?
1: Look, you know what you ought to do? Instead of hanging around Havana and painting things that no one understands, why don't you do something important with your art? Paint calendars, do comic strips.
0: Slate, the man asked you to look at his painting.
2: Maybe you like it, Slate. Here. Well?
1: Oh, fantastic.
0: You like it, huh?
1: It's a masterpiece.
2: You spent a good deal of time on it.
1: Well, you should be proud. I've never seen it. Hey, this boat is a bold venture, isn't it? And that's me at the wheel.
0: It ain't Admiral Dewey on his favorite poop deck.
1: Hey, what do you want for it, Kip?
2: Nothing. I want you to have it. Because you've been... Well, Havana isn't the best place in the world to be hungry.
1: Ah, forget it. I'll hang your painting here, right in my office.
2: And whatever happens, don't let it get away from you.
1: Let it get away? Something as great as this? You out of your mind?
2: You can get into your other things now, Barbara. The light's gone. No more painting today.
3: May I look at it?
2: Sure.
3: Oh.
2: Like it?
3: Oh, it makes me cry. You made me beautiful.
2: Ah, give a hack a paintbrush, $2 worth of canvas, and you to pose? What else can he do?
3: When you're rich, it won't matter what you think of yourself or your painting. Whether you admire or hate it, it won't matter.
2: I told you, Barbara, we don't talk about it anymore. We drop it, you hear? We drop it in the nearest gutter.
3: It's not the thing to do with $50,000, Kip. That much money makes you and me a gentleman and a lady.
2: Try to understand me, lady. I stole the Da Vinci off a museum wall because what's between me and Da Vinci belongs to me. An affinity, they call it. Private. Personal.
3: That's why you slapped a painting of Shannon and his boat all over it? It's that personal between you and an old, old Da Vinci?
2: As long as it hangs in Shannon's office, I live the good, shoddy, crummy life of a crummy artist. When the citizens forget their loss, I take the Da Vinci off Shannon's wall and then blow my brains out because I can't paint like that.
3: Oh, you're a fool, Kip. That art dealer, that Gordon McLean said he'd give you $50,000 for it. He's that hungry for it. We could haggle for more if that's what you're trying to say.
2: What's he paid you to convince me, Barbara?
3: I made him give me $10,000 deposit. I said, put your money where your mouth is, McLean. That's what I said.
2: Take it back. I've got no use for it.
3: Oh, Kip, it does something to me to call you an idiot.
2: I sell that picture. The citizens will abhor me, hunt me down, lock me behind stone. Tell the dealer no deal, Barbara. Because you love me, have faith in me.
3: Because you made me so beautiful in my portrait. Because you are an idiot.

0: How does it look hanging here, Mr. Slate?
1: It might be a little too high.
2: It's too low. Slate, we don't hang pictures at the level of the waist. We hang...
1: Whose office is this? I want to be able to look at that painting when I'm sitting at my desk. I don't want to have to stand on a chair when...
3: Oh, I beg your pardon. There was no one out at the front desk, so I saw the office sign and I came right in.
0: You want me to register this gentleman, Mr. Slate?
1: Sure, go ahead.
3: Say, that's a fine painting you have hanging there. Mighty fine.
2: You sound like you know.
3: Yes, yes, I do. My business is knowing. I'm an art dealer. Name's McLean.
1: Kid named Kip Ross painted that. He's got a lot of paintings. I'll give you his address. Maybe you can do each other some good.
3: Such a feeling this one has of the sea and sky and vastness.
2: Vastness, huh? I told you he made you look too fat, Slate.
3: What would you take for this painting?
1: Sorry, it's not for sale.
3: Does an offer of $1,000 make it for sale?
2: Sure it does. What are you looking at me like that for, Slate? Give the money to Kip and get him to paint you another one.
1: He told me to hang on to this painting, remember?
2: But for $1,000...
1: If someone offered me $1,000,000, I still...
3: $2,000?
2: Sold to the man who just came through the door.
1: No sale.
3: You're being very stupid.
1: Take yourself a powder, Buster. Beat it.
3: Stupid. It's a very poor painting, and I'm offering you...
1: Out! Come on, friend!
0: You don't know what you're doing! You want me to take his bag, Mr. Slate?
1: I'll handle him. Out! It's your turn to close your mouth, sailor.
2: But he said $2,000.
1: And he also said it was a bad painting. And you know something? He's right. $2,000 for a lousy canvas. Let's see if we can get a better offer.

0: You happy now, knucklehead? You happy that every art dealer in Havana fingered the carnation in his lapel and screamed that Kipros paintings were a drug on the market?
1: And those experts aren't just beating their nosegays.
0: But you turned down $2,000 from a sweet, nice, eccentric philanthropist like McLean.
1: $2,000 for a painting that hasn't even got a dish of dead fruit in it? You know, that's real eccentric.
0: Well, maybe McLean saw you once on our boat and wants the memory never to... Oh, Slate, look at those little turtles in the pet shop window with scenes of colorful Havana painted on their backs. Buy me a boy and girl turtle, Slate.
1: Those turtles will eat you out of house and home. They're slow, but they're sure.
0: Where else can I get pictures of Havana that walk by you on four legs? Now, that's what I call art. Coming in with me, Slate?
1: Oh, I'll wait for you out here. There's lots of two-legged art on this promenade.
0: Okay, pet shop cowboy.
1: My, Shannon, what a windy corner you picked.
2: I heard you speak your name. It stopped me. Sent a current through me. You are Slate Shannon, hmm?
1: Just me mentioning my name did all that to you, right here?
2: To me. To Barbara Hill. Right here. I wonder if you could direct me to 23 Avenida Batista. Just like that, I feel quite lost.
1: You haven't been in Havana long, Miss Hill.
2: Lived here all my life, Mr. Shannon.
1: Lost, huh? What impression would you get of Havana if one of its boys didn't help a girl who's lost in our big, frightening city?
2: You call a cab. I'll pay the fare.
1: Now, that's a square deal if ever I heard one. One minute, hon. Hey, sailor, catch.
3: What's the dime for?
1: Bus fare. You'll need it to get home.
2: Did you enjoy the grand tour of my apartment walls, Slate?
1: Sure. Your collection of paintings is very interesting. Is that why you brought me here?
2: Adult education is a fine thing, Slate. What's the matter? Don't you like art?
1: Nuts about it, especially stuff like this. Paintings, etchings, sketches. All of them about the sea.
2: Excite you?
1: What is it with you, Barbara? What have you got on your mind?
2: You. You see, I have good taste in all things. Haven't I?
1: Sure. How did you know who I was on the street?
2: Don't ask questions, Slate. Never ask questions, Slate. Let me close my eyes again.
1: Look, sis, I don't know what you're trying to build. I've got a big fat painting of my own I can look at, and while I'm looking, I can put my feet up on the desk.
2: I want to see.
1: Well, my feet? Tell me a little something about your childhood, Barbara.
2: The painting.
1: It's just a picture of a boat. You've got a lot of them here. Better.
2: I want to see it.
1: All right. You want to bid on it?
2: What?
1: Nothing. Come on, Barbara. Now I'll broaden your mind.
0: Oh, I remember you. You're McLean, and you've broken your arm. That's why you didn't knock on the office door.
4: You're alone, Miss Duval?
0: Me and 29 guests. If I scream, 17 will come running. 17. That's our boy population. You register and it'll make 18.
4: Would Shannon come running?
0: I doubt it. He got blown away on a breezy corner.
4: Good. You were quite amenable the last time we met, Miss Duval. What is your mood now without Shannon to distract you?
0: Without Shannon, the price of the painting goes up to $3,000. A girl's got to look out for her commission.
4: $3,000 in small bills?
0: Look who calls who amenable. Make it $4,000.
4: You've been joshing me.
0: Golly, you know a josh when you meet one, don't you, kid? Yeah, I was joshing. I just wanted to see how high you'd go for slate and crude oil.
4: Now you know. Now you know how I get it for nothing. Scream, Miss Duval. And when your boy guests come running, they'll find your lovely corpse.
0: You know, if you didn't wear a gun in your hand, you wouldn't be half so attractive, Mr. McLean.
4: It does suit me, doesn't it? The picture, Miss Duval.
0: It's hanging on the wall. Go hang alongside of it.
4: I want to watch you get it for me, and then carry it through Havana's streets. I'm a lazy man, Miss Duval. Just enough energy to pin a bullet right through your back. And you know, I'd do it, too.

0: $1,000 can get out of red, but he will not part with the oil painting. Instead, the asylum can't explain such a thing.
1: Well, aren't you going to applaud, Barbara? That's King's latest effort. It might sell half a copy.
2: I don't coordinate well. I can't applaud with my mouth open.
1: Oh, sure you can. Hey, you see how simple it is? Go on, try it.
2: You were offered $2,000 for a painting and you turned it down? This is a picture I must see. Oh, you promised, Slade.
1: First, I wanted you to know all about me. Meet my hotel, meet King here.
0: As I have heard it said, likewise, I'm sure, monsieur.
1: How can you judge a painting of a man if you don't know what a man's like deep down inside?
0: As I remember the picture, Mr. Slate, the artist's intention was the illumination of the tragic struggle between the sea and the craft of frailty. You are but there as a somber blob to give it dynamic symmetry. You are quite blobby in it.
1: What's the matter, King? You jealous he didn't paint your portrait? Come on, Barbara, how do you discuss art with an ignoramus? It's in my office.
2: Who offered you all that money, Slade?
1: Guy named McLean. Gordon McLean. Know him? Kind of paunchy with... Hey. Hey, it's gone. The picture's gone. King, my painting's gone. Who took it? Where did Sailor go to sell it?
0: I do not know, Mr. Slade. She went away with you. She did not come back with you. You came back with... I know Miss Sailor.
1: Yeah. For a fellow who stands on windy corners, I sure lose a lot of things, don't I, King?
3: Inside, Miss Duval. Good. Sit down if you want. Stand on your head if you want. Just don't try to get out of this apartment.
4: You know, Mother started to tell me about men like you, Mr. McLean. But in the middle of it, she got a phone call from Aunt Ilka. So she went to the movies with Aunt Ilka, and I never got to hear the rest of it.
3: I hope she enjoyed the film. Now, just be quiet for a moment. I want to look at this picture.
4: Tell me something, Mr. McLean.
3: Save it. Oh, it's you, Kip. Come on in. You know her?
5: What are you doing here, Mr. Val?
4: I got heisted. Me and your painting.
5: What? What are you talking about?
3: What do you want, Kip?
5: I came here to tell you no deal. Go home. Forget it.
4: See if I'm translating well today. You don't want Mr. McLean to have your painting, do you? Well, he's got it, Kip. There it is, on the table, face down.
3: I advise you not to touch that painting, Kip.
5: If it's mine, I want to...
3: Don't think unkindly of me, Miss Duval. I told him, don't touch.
1: How do I get it through that official skull of yours, LaSalle? For a painting that's worth $2,000 to a paunchy dealer, you could get up off your fat wicker
6: you
1: chair...
6: You did not have it insured? Go make other shoulders damp with your tears, Shannon. I have damp tears of my own.
1: I'll wear them in good health.
6: I weep because from the National Museum of Classic Art has been stolen a Da Vinci of such exquisite artistry, of such delicious value, that the art lovers of Havana are yapping at my wicker chair.
1: A Da Vinci, huh? I bother you with a lousy little seascape.
6: More than bother, senor. You dull me with it.
1: There's one more work of art I want to report missing, LaSalle.
6: A calendar? A pin-up?
1: Well, you could call her that. Sailor.
6: Huh?
1: She's lost, strayed, or stolen for 5 hours now.
6: Permit me a word of philosophy, Senor Shannon. You are not the last man in the world. Kill me. But you are not. Perhaps your Miss Duval has flew the coop.
1: Yeah, perhaps. But don't stay awake nights dreaming about it, LaSalle. Someday Sailor will have to come home for her other pair of jeans.

0: Yes? Good. Send him right up. Now we shall see, Mr. Val. We're really going to see.
1: I'm happy for you, Mr. McLean. What are you looking for?
0: I just want to make sure, that's all, that under this painting is the Da Vinci.
1: A Da Vinci?
0: You know, Mr. Val, earlier I said Mr. Shannon was stupid. Quite a lot of it rubbed off on you.
1: So that's what's with this painting. Somebody took a valuable piece of art and smeared it with a can of house paint to make it look like a boat.
0: Kip was such a poor painter. Artist leagues all over the world should applaud me for getting rid of him. Look at him. Even in death, he's overplaying it. He... Come in, Ramos.
2: Si, senor. The painting she's wearing.
0: On the table. Quickly, find out for
2: me. Senor, gently. First, I must put the solution to the gauze. The gauze to a corner of the picture and poco a poco, little by little, comes off the first coat. And underneath?
0: Yeah, underneath. Look at it, like something alive. $50,000 worth. Ramos.
2: Si, senor.
0: You understand that you can't afford not to do what I tell you.
2: Oh, comprendo, senor, I understand.
0: Keep her here. I'm going to make arrangements to leave Havana. I'll see you soon.
1: Ramos.
3: Si, senorita.
1: You're a jerk.
2: Oh, this I have been accused too, senorita. But my most important fault is that I am a forger of paintings for whom the police search the nooks and crannies of Havana. Do not try to give me the business with nice words and eye winking.
1: That painting's a Da Vinci.
2: And it is beloved to me.
1: So you can't go to the police, huh? Well, how would you like to tear this room apart and wind up with a reward? All you've got to do is see a man named Slate Shannon. He'll see you.
0: What did you do with that painting, Mr. Val?
1: I told you Ramos took it. You saw the way the room looked, didn't you? You found me tied up. I battled with the man.
0: Why did you fight with him?
1: Because I'm a girl who knows which side her paintings are buttered on. I like the way you operate. And I like your Da Vinci.
0: You want in, huh? Well, I'll think about it, baby. Hold a pucker for me. I'll be right back to take it away from you.
4: Open your eyes, Slade.
5: You open them, kid. I'm tired.
4: You've been sitting here in your office pretending to wonder what's become of the painting, and all the time you knew. Don't tease me anymore, Slate. Tell me where it is.
5: Bargain for it, honey.
4: I don't mind. Tell me what you've done with it. And there's no dream you've ever dreamed that won't come true.
5: Some of them run into big dough.
4: How much? 10,000? 20? With Barbara for a bonus.
5: You're that much of a fan of Kip's paintings that you'd pay 20,000 and what you said?
4: Not for a cheap piece of billboard art that Kip's so good at, but for a Da Vinci. Any figure you long for. Up to 20,000.
5: Da Vinci? What Da Vinci? Where Da Vinci?
4: The one Kip stole, the one he slobbered over with a tired brush, the one he gave you.
2: Do not take the time to insult me for eavesdropping, senor, senorita. He will only roll off my back like off a duck. You see, I'm a criminal and used to insults.
5: But I've got the time for this, Chico.
2: Oh, you have an artist by the seat of his pants, senor. I consider this to be the proper moment for an artist to give you a message from the stunning Senorita Duval.
5: Huh?
2: Somewhat stunning all in one room. A prisoner, Gordon McLean, a captive. How I could forge a painting of that Technicolor queen.
5: Where?
2: The Las Flores apartments, apartment 3. Tell her I sent you. Hey, my pants look good like this. High in the waist.
0: You lied to me, Mr. Duval. Ramos didn't take that painting.
1: Oh, yes, he did.
0: I'm a patient man, and I've got all of 3 seconds' patience left. Now, where is it? Tell me, or...
5: Hi, sailor. Hi, McLean. You two getting along well?
0: What are you doing here?
5: I need a clean shirt for tonight. I came to get sailor.
1: Talk to the fellow. He was just going to take the starch out of me.
0: Have you got that painting, Shannon? Did Ramos give it to you?
5: All he gave me was an address, and he said I didn't have to knock.
0: Come here, Shannon. I want to show you what you walked into without knocking. Pretty? No, he's not pretty, is he? This gun can make you twins.
5: What made it so important to kill Kip?
0: He tried to deprive me of something.
5: Worried girl I just took home said it might be a Da Vinci painting.
0: Shannon.
5: Yeah?
0: Ramos came right to you. Miss Duval sent him to you. Ramos and Miss Duval. Make her tell you what happened to the painting.
5: What about it, sailor?
1: What happens if I don't tell you? You're going to beat me?
5: Well, if it'll keep me alive, I will.
1: There you go. Always thinking of yourself.
5: Look, sailor, if we had a Da Vinci, what would we do with it?
1: What other people do. Have people in to look at it. Throw up our hands in admiration of it. Dust it. So we own a Da Vinci.
0: I'm through playing, kiddies. You two want to go out together?
1: I don't know. Mr. McLean, do me a favor.
0: What?
1: That light's in my eyes. Pull down the shade.
0: You know, pulling this trigger is going to save you a trip to the clinic. Your brain will make a study for the police doctors.
1: Pull down the shade, and I'll tell you where the painting is.
0: All right, we'll try it that way. The painting! My Da Vinci!
3: This is yours, too!
0: You want to take it away from me? Well, you won't.
3: Who wants it?
5: Look at this paunch, sailor. It just sagged.
1: Who wants to look at paunches? Aren't you going to tell me how clever I am, pinning that Da Vinci to a window shade?
5: Yeah, clever people like you are lucky to stay alive.
1: But I'm alive. Want me to prove it?
5: Oh, I haven't got the strength to fight you off, sailor. Wait till we get home.

0: Hey, Slade, come here.
1: Yeah? What do you want?
0: Look, Slade, aren't they wonderful?
1: Two turtles? You mean you bought them?
0: They waved their shells at me. I couldn't resist.
1: Say, what is it with you, trying to build a menagerie? Seagull named Melvin, now two turtles.
0: This one's named Tiger, and this one is El Toro, the bull.
1: Yeah, they're appropriate names for turtles, not quite an inch long. How do you tell them apart?
0: El Toro always knocks on Tiger's shell and asks her to come out. Look at them rubbing noses. I wonder how that feels.
1: Close your eyes.
0: All right. Oh, I like that. Do it again.
1: You like it, huh?
0: What I've been missing. Cool. Again.
1: Yeah, well, wait till I get El Toro, sailor. You just wore Tiger out. She went back into her shell.
2: And so our two stars, Humphrey Bogart and Lauren Bacall, have brought to a close our latest bold venture story. Special music was composed and conducted by David Rose. 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

0: would do to possess a mink coat. Inspector Danton and I had this brought sharply to mind one day last fall. A woman named Norma Luther had been found shot to death in the living room of her home in the town of Monte Vista. Inspector Danton had gone up to investigate and had phoned for me to join him. I just stepped from my car when a voice called to me.
1: Just a minute there.
0: Hmm? Oh, hello. You must be Officer Culver. I'm Barton Drake.
1: Oh, hello, Mr. Drake. Inspector Danton's waiting for you inside.
0: Thank you.
2: Hiya, Bart. Come on in.
0: Hello, Inspector. Got something interesting?
2: Could be. At least it's messy. Want to see the corpse?
0: Yes, if you don't mind.
2: Okay, but don't say I didn't warn you. Over here on the couch. I'll just pull back the sheet.
0: Oh, face completely blown away. All right, Inspector, cover her up again.
2: Yeah, that'll make me happier, too.
0: You are sure she's Mrs. Luther?
2: Sure, I'm sure. A ring on her finger checks, so does her dentistry. Also her fingerprints.
0: Fingerprints?
2: Sure, I had them taken off the pots and pans in the kitchen. Also a toilet article.
0: I see. From what you told me over the phone, it's generally agreed that Mrs. Luther committed suicide.
2: Yeah, there's just one thing wrong with that theory.
0: Oh?
2: She didn't commit suicide.
0: You sound sure of yourself, Inspector.
2: I am. Come over here.
0: Right.
2: You see this double-barrel shotgun?
0: Mm-hmm.
2: This is the shotgun with which Mrs. Luther was supposed to have killed herself.
0: Oh.
2: When Polly Randall, a neighbor, came in, she found Mrs. Luther sitting with the gun across her knees. One barrel of the gun had been discharged, and Mrs. Luther's face was blown away.
0: So it was Polly Randall who decided that Mrs. Luther had committed suicide, eh?
2: Why not? Polly isn't a detective. People who aren't detectives just jump to conclusions about these things.
0: Naturally. Did Mrs. Randall have any other reason for her conclusion jumping?
2: Oh, sure. There was a note on the floor written by Mrs. Luther stating that she had decided to take her own life.
0: Well, have you the note?
2: Natch. Here, take a look at it.
0: Thank you. Ethan, I cannot stand this any longer. Every other woman in our crowd has a mink coat. I'd rather commit suicide than to have to face them again, Norma. Well... Is Ethan her husband?
2: Yeah, he's a traveling salesman. Right now, he's on a trip up in the northern part of the state.
0: I see.
2: It sounds screwy, eh, Bart?
0: Yes, it certainly does, Inspector. A woman who will actually commit suicide because she can't have a mink coat is a rare woman indeed.
2: Yeah, that's the way I figure it. Now, here's the switch. She didn't.
0: Didn't what?
2: Commit suicide because she couldn't have a mink coat. Come over here. Take a look at this.
0: Well, a mink coat.
2: That's right, a mink coat. And it belonged to Mrs. Luther.
0: Are you sure, Inspector?
2: Yeah, but don't keep asking me if I'm sure. Of course I'm sure. We found the box in which the coat came. We checked with the department store where the coat was bought.
0: Well, who bought it?
2: They don't know or care. The clerk who sold it had an acute attack of appendicitis and was taken to the hospital last night. He's still groggy from the ether. He doesn't remember anything.
0: Hmm. So Mrs. Luther craved a fur coat and got one and still committed suicide.
2: Nope, I just got through telling you she didn't commit suicide. Look, don't you remember? I said Polly Randall came in and found Mrs. Luther sitting in a chair with a shotgun across her knees.
0: Yes, yes, I remember that, Inspector.
2: Well, then, let's face it. Nobody could blow their brains out with a shotgun and then place the gun across their knees, now, could they?
0: It doesn't seem likely, does it, Inspector?
2: No.
0: On the other hand, it's possible that the gun could have fallen into that position when Mrs. Luther pulled the trigger.
2: Yeah. There's about one chance in a zillion that that could have happened.
0: Well, we mustn't overlook that zillionth chance, must we, Inspector?
2: No, and we mustn't overlook the fact that it's physically impossible for anyone to point a shotgun at his own noggin and pull the trigger.
0: All right, Inspector, you've got me. This is murder. Now tell me, you've figured everything else out and done a very good job at it. Who murdered Mrs. Luther?
2: Bart, sometimes, very often, in fact, you kill me.
0: But why, Inspector?
2: Why do you think I got you up here? Look, I don't know who murdered Mrs. Luther. If I did, I'd let you read about it in the newspapers. Now, do you want to work on this case or do you
0: all
2: want
0: right,
2: to?
0: All right. Suppose we go over and have a talk with this neighbor, Polly Randall. I think she might have some interesting answers to our questions and stuff.
3: Certainly. I've known Norma and Ethan Luther all my life. They lived over there, and I've lived over here. And up till the time Craig Mackey came to town, they got along fine.
0: And who is this Craig Mackey, Miss Randall?
3: Oh, he's just a fellow who came to town and got smitten with Norma and kept pestering her for dates.
2: Well, what's he do for a living? Where can we find the guy? Was he around here yesterday?
3: Now, don't go getting your dander up at me, mister. I don't have to answer your questions, and I won't. Unless you keep a civil tongue in your head.
2: Oh, you won't?
0: Inspector, take it easy. Miss Randall, we'd appreciate it very much if you would answer our questions. Perhaps you don't realize it, but Mrs. Luther was murdered.
3: Murdered? Oh, but I thought...
0: Yes, we all thought it was suicide at first, but the evidence pointed the other way now. You see, that we have clues that turned up since that indicate foul play. Now, will you be good enough to tell us what you can about Craig Mackey?
3: You mean you think Craig did it?
2: Look, lady, we don't know who did it. Maybe you did it. Now...
3: Why, the very idea. How dare you?
2: All right, so you didn't do it. Now, are you going to tell us where we can find Craig Mackey, or do we stay here trying to get you to admit that you did do it?
3: I'll never admit it. It was Craig. It must have been Craig. He was here last night, and that must have been him.
0: What do you mean by here, Miss Randall?
3: I mean right here in this house. He spent the evening here. He left about 11 o'clock, and right after that, I heard the shot.
2: Well, well, well. Why didn't you tell me that this morning, lady?
3: Because Craig asked me not to mention it, that's why.
0: But now that you think we might suspect you of the crime, you've decided to tell the truth. Is that it, Miss Randall?
3: Of course that's it. Maybe I'm in love with Craig, but I'm not enough in love with him to take the rap for a murder he committed.
2: But isn't it surprising the things that people say at times like these? Someone yells murder and everyone else begins dreaming up motives for everyone else.
0: Yes, I quite agree with you, Inspector. Well, Miss Randall, where can we find this Craig Mackey?
3: Down at the Monte Vista Dam. He's a construction engineer.
0: Oh?
3: And while you're talking to him, you can tell him that I know all about the fur coat. He makes me sick thinking he can get away with that.
0: Are you referring to a mink coat that belongs to Mrs. Luther, Miss Randall?
3: Of course I am. Craig bought it for her. I know one of the girls who works in Hobson's department store, and she told me.
2: What? We'd be wasting our time talking to anyone else. This paper's got all the answers right here.
0: It does seem so, doesn't it, Inspector? Miss Randall, does Mrs. Luther's husband know that Craig Mackey bought her a mink coat?
3: Well, if he doesn't, he will as soon as he gets back from his trip up north. Norm has been yowling for a mink coat for years.
0: But won't he be a bit annoyed that another man bought it for her?
3: Are you kidding? He wouldn't even ask where it came from, so long as it shut Norma up and he could have a little peace.
2: Now I've heard everything. Lady, if you've got any more tidbits of information, you're going to spring on us. Get him over fast, will you? I'm getting a little dizzy.
3: I told you I wasn't going to answer your questions, and I'm not. You're not fooling me. I know how you policemen are always incriminating people.
2: Well, I'll be...
0: Miss Randall's been very helpful, Inspector. Let's not bother her anymore. I suggest that we go down to the Monte Vista Dam and have a talk with Craig Mackey, shall we?
2: Right now, anything seems like a good idea. Let's get out of here. You know what I think, Bart?
0: No, what, Inspector?
2: That babe was lying in her teeth. She found herself in a spot and began thinking him up as she went along.
0: Well, if you're right, we won't find her at home when we get back. She knows we can easily check her statements.
2: I don't know how we're going to check screwy statements like she made. What's the matter?
0: I think that shack must be the field office of the construction company. Let's go up and find out.
2: Okay. I hope this Craig Mackey won't be as nutty as the dame he's been playing around with.
0: Yes, a sign on the door says Mackey Construction Company. Well, let's go in.
4: Hello. Are you gentlemen looking for me?
0: If you're Craig Mackey, we are.
4: I'm Mackey. What can I do for you?
2: We're from police headquarters, Bub. I got a few questions we want to ask you.
4: Police headquarters?
2: Yeah.
4: Oh, then you must be investigating the death of Mrs. Luther. Routine checkup, I presume?
2: You might call it that. What's your story, Mackey?
4: Story? I haven't any story. If Mrs. Luther wants to shoot herself, that's her business. It doesn't concern me.
2: Well, now, how do you like that?
0: Mrs. Luther didn't shoot herself, Mackey. She was murdered.
4: Murdered? Well, that makes things... Are you implying that I murdered Norma Luther?
2: We're not that subtle, Bub. Why'd you shoot her?
4: Why did I... Oh, come, gentlemen. Do you think if I murdered Norma Luther, I'd be sitting here at this desk now?
0: It'd be smart of you to do just that, Mackey. I suppose you can account for your whereabouts last night.
4: Of course I can. I spent the evening in town playing poker with some of the boys who work here in the dam project.
0: Mm-hmm. You didn't call at the Luther home at all?
4: I'll give you an indirect answer to that question. As I understand it, Mrs. Luther died between 11 and 12 o'clock last night.
0: That's correct.
4: From 10 o'clock last night until 2 this morning, I was playing poker. Where I was before then is nobody's business.
0: Oh. I'm afraid we'll have to make it our business, Mackey. Polly Randall claims you spent the evening with her.
2: Yeah. She says you left her place around 11 o'clock. And right after that, she heard the shot.
4: She knows darn well I wasn't at her place last night, and she knows why.
0: Why, Mackey?
4: Because someone else was there, that's why.
2: Oh, this is getting interesting. Who was it, Bub?
4: Ethan Luther.
0: Luther? Norma Luther's husband?
4: Yeah, Norma Luther's husband. They've been playing around together for years.
0: How do you know that?
4: Norma told me. She also told me she was through with him.
2: Well, well, well. But it looks to me like we stumbled on a true romance. So you arrived at your sweetie's all unsuspecting last night and found her in the arms of an ex-door neighbor. Is that right, Bub?
4: Crudely, that's right.
0: Tell me, Mackie, did you have any particular reason for going to Miss Randall's last night?
4: I don't get it.
0: Apparently, Miss Randall wasn't expecting you, or she wouldn't have been entertaining Luther. So I wondered if you had a surprise for her, a present, perhaps?
2: Yeah, to be more specific, a fur coat.
4: How do you know about that?
2: Oh, we know lots of things.
0: The fur coat was found in Mrs. Luther's home, Mackie. We think it was because of that coat that Norma was murdered.
4: Why, that's crazy. I bought the coat yesterday at Hobson's. What's wrong with that?
0: You bought it for Polly Rando, didn't you, Mackie?
4: So what if I did?
0: But when you found her entertaining Luther, you decided to give it to Norma. First, however, you let Polly see what you had, thereby making your revenge sweet.
4: You're pretty clever, mister.
0: My guess is, Mackie, that Luther was hiding in another part of the house while you were showing the coat to Polly. You knew he was there, but he didn't know you knew it.
4: You still haven't got anything on me.
0: One more question, Mackie. Is your father, David Mackie, president of this construction company?
4: Sure he is. Why?
0: Nothing, nothing. Thank you. Come along, Inspector. We've an errand to do in town, and then we're returning to the Luther home.
2: Look, Bart, how is leaving that suicide note at the local police department for analysis going to help us any?
0: Oh, it might not help us at all, Inspector. However, we've a lot of loose ends to clear up before we solve this case.
2: It's all solved.

0: something strange about something. Sam! Hey, Sam!
1: Sam must have fallen asleep, Inspector.
0: Not Sam. He's one of the best boys I got. Sam! Sam Culver! Let's go around back.
1: Right. Inspector.
0: What's the matter?
1: Get out your flashlight. There's something here in the ground.
0: Someone. Okay, here we are. Jump him, Judas. It's Sam.
1: Yes, it's Sam. And with a bullet through his head.
0: With a dirty cop killer.
2: All right, gents. Get your hands up, both of you. One false move, and I'll blow your brains out.

0: I said get your hands up, both of you. One false move and I'll blow your brains out.
1: I think we'd better obey. The gentleman sounds as though he means business.
0: That's smart talk, mister. Trouble is, it's going to take more than smart talk to get you out of this murder rap.
2: Murder rap? But did you hear what the guy said?
1: How could I help but hear?
0: Well, I reckon this proves that old saying that murderers return to the scene of their crimes. All right. Inside the house, both of you.
2: Now, just a minute.
1: Let's not argue. The man with the gun is always the boss.
0: Well, mister, like I said before, you got sense. All right, you. There's a light switch just to the right of the door. Turn it on.
1: Do as the gentleman says.
2: Okay, okay.
0: That's better. Now, let me get a look at you two. I always wanted to see what a couple of murderers looked like. Yeah, you're the type, all right. Especially you.
2: Who, me?
0: Yes, you. Close the door, mister.
1: Glad to. Well, now that you've caught us, Luther, what do you plan to do?
0: How'd you know my name?
1: Who else would be so familiar with the location of the light switch in this house, except the man who lives here? Unless, of course, you or your wife are used to having male visitors.
0: Hey, you sound kind of sure of yourself, mister.
1: I'm very sure of myself, Luther. By the way, when did you get back from your trip up north?
0: Up north? Who said I'd taken a trip up north?
1: Your girlfriend, Polly Randall.
0: My girlfriend? Look here, I don't know what you're talking about. I'm a respectable married man.
1: So, well, then you won't mind explaining.
2: Look out, Bart. Go off it, Luther. Drop the gun. Stop it. My arm. That's better. Okay, Bart, pick it up.
1: Right. Nice work, Inspector. I have it.
2: All right, Luther, sit over there. So you're Ethan Luther, right?
0: Murderers. I suppose now you're going to shoot me in cold blood the way you shot my wife. Well, go ahead. Nothing matters now that Norma's dead.
1: Before we go into this any further, I think we'd better explain who we are. I'm Barton Drake. This is Inspector Noah Danton from police headquarters.
0: Police headquarters?
2: Yeah, police headquarters. And don't give us any of that malarkey about you didn't know it. I hate a cop killer.
0: Cop killer? I didn't kill that officer. He was dead when I got here. Naturally, when you two came in,
2: Sure. You thought we were a couple of murderers returning to the scene of our crime. That gives me a pain. Now, I suppose you're going to tell us you didn't spend last evening with your girlfriend next door.
0: Well,
2: aye. Everybody says aye, when they can't think of some kind of new fish story. Now...
0: That was Polly. She must have discovered the policeman's body.
1: You're probably right, Luther. Let's find out.
3: Ethan, there's... Oh, it's the policeman.
1: That's right, Miss Randall. How do you happen to be standing outside here?
3: I wasn't standing outside. I saw a light in the window, and you, Ethan, must be home, and I came over to comfort him.
2: Comfort him? Now, there's one for the record. Look, lady, as far as we can figure, you did enough comforting last night to last for...
3: Last night? What are you talking about? I haven't seen Ethan in weeks.
0: Polly, they know about last night.
3: Know about last night? Well, then they know...
2: Know what, lady?
3: Nothing. I don't have to answer your questions, and I'm not going to.
1: Fortunately, Miss Randall, it won't make any difference whether you answer our questions or not. We know who shot Mrs. Luther, and we also know who murdered Officer Culver.
0: You know who killed my wife?
1: Of course.
3: I don't believe it. If you know, why don't you make an arrest?
1: That'll come in good time, Miss Randall. Both of you are at liberty to come and go as you like for the present. Inspector, we're wasting our time here. Come along with me.
2: Look, Bart, weren't you being a little optimistic when you told those two last night that you knew who the murderer was?
1: Well, possibly, Inspector. However, I think we justified my optimism with that inquiry at Hobson's department store.
2: Yeah, I know it was about the fur coat.
1: Yes. I was just wondering how many fur coats a store of that size carried in stock.
2: So the coat was ordered especially for Craig Mackey from New York, eh?
1: Yes, and paid for by him in cash.
2: So now we know...

0: The young Mackey bought the coat.
1: Inspector, in a town of this size, there wouldn't be many $5,000 coats carried in stock at any store. It was just reasonable to suppose that if a sale were made, the front office would know about it.
0: Yeah, I suppose you're right. You got some other plans in mind?
1: Oh, yes, yes, definitely. I'm going to stop at the police headquarters now and pick up that note we left for analysis.
0: And what am I going
1: to
0: do?
1: You, Inspector, are going out to the dam project and pick up young Mackey and bring him out to Polly Randall's house. Unless I'm greatly mistaken, we'll find both Polly and Ethan Luther waiting for us there.
2: I told you, I don't have to answer your questions.
0: Look, lady, put on another record, will you? You've given us that routine so many times, I'm beginning to get a headache.
2: Well, I don't...
0: All right. Nobody's asking any questions. Now, keep quiet, will you? Okay, Bart, let's get this over with.
1: Oh, I'm glad to, Inspector. Mackey, we've checked and found it was you who bought that mink coat at Hobson's department store. And
3: so what? I've already admitted that I bought it.
1: But you didn't tell us you paid cash for it. Your father has an account at Hobson's. You've always used it before. Why didn't you use it this time?
3: I didn't want to.
1: Well, that's fair enough. You didn't want your father to know that you were buying $5,000 coats for your girlfriends. In a moment, I'm going to prove that that's an important piece of evidence.
3: That I've got to see.
1: You will. Luther, you admitted that you came here to Miss Randall's the night before last instead of going home after you returned from your trip up north.
4: If it's any of your business, yes.
0: We're making it our business, Junior. Answer the questions and never mind the ad-libs.
2: You don't have to answer the questions if you don't want to, Ethan.
0: There she goes again. Hey, keep quiet, will you?
2: I won't keep quiet. I'll talk if I want to.
0: Oh, yeah?
2: Yeah.
0: Well, go ahead and talk then. Who's stopping you?
2: I won't talk. I don't have to...
0: Oh, my gosh. Bart.
1: Miss Randall, perhaps you'd like to explain to us why we shouldn't accuse you of murdering Norma Luther.
2: Accuse me?
1: That's right.
2: Well, I certainly will explain it. I was right in this house every minute, that's why.
1: And how do we know that?
2: Because these two men were with me, that's why.
1: Oh, both of them? All the time?
2: Ethan came first. He dropped in to say hello on his way home.
0: Just sort of neighborly-like, eh?
2: Yes, just sort of neighborly-like. While he was here, a knock came at the door. Luther stepped into the next room.
0: Why?
2: Because he thought it might be someone who'd get the wrong impression. That's why.
0: Oh, my.
1: Was this new arrival Craig Mackey, Miss Randall?
2: Yes, it was. Craig had a mink coat in a box. He showed it to me and said he was going to give it to Ethan's wife.
0: And what did you say?
2: I said, isn't that nice? Huh. I thought it was very sweet of him.
0: Well, I'm a cross-eyed woodchuck.
1: And then what happened, Miss Randall?
2: Craig put the coat back in the box and left. Ethan came out of the other room. We talked a while, and then he went home.
1: And then?
2: Craig came back.
1: How long did Craig stay, Miss Randall?
2: Until 11 o'clock. I went to the door with him. As we stood there talking, we heard a shot, or thought we did.
0: Now, the last time you told that story, you were sure.
2: I was sure, only Craig said he thought it was the backfire of an automobile or something.
1: But you didn't think so?
2: No. After Craig left, I went over to the Luthers and found Norma dead. I screamed.
0: I'll bet.
1: Was Luther there?
2: No, I ran home and called the police. And that's all I'm going to tell you, so you needn't ask me any more questions.
0: Can we count on that?
1: You've told us quite enough, Miss Randall. Well, Mackey, what have you to say?
3: There's nothing more to say. Polly's told it all.
1: I see. Luther, how about you?
4: Well, what about me?
1: Did you get home before Mackey left your wife?
4: No.
1: You found her then, trying on the fur coat. You became raging mad and asked her who'd given it to her. She laughed in your face, so you picked up a shotgun and shot her.
4: Oh, that's a lie. I didn't. You can't prove
1: it. Oh, yes, I can prove it. In the first place, that suicide note that we found on the floor lying beside your wife's dead body was written a year ago.
4: What? How did you know?
1: That was easy to prove. By a chemical analysis at local police headquarters. She wrote that note a year ago hoping that you'd break down and buy her a coat.
4: Smart guy, eh?
1: Yes, smart guy. But you laughed at her. However, you kept the note. It came in handy the night before last after you'd shot your wife. You reasoned it would serve well to plant the suicide theory.
4: Keep your hand away from your pocket, Danton. Three murders are no more than one. This gun...
3: I hate a cop killer, Luther.
4: Drop that gun. Stand back, you fool.
3: No, you won't do anything. Take this.
2: He killed him.
1: No, Miss Randall. Even though the inspector hates a cop killer, he knows the law will take care of Luther. And you...

0: Inspector.
1: Yeah, Bart?
0: That was a mighty brave thing for you to do, jumping Luther when he was holding that gun.
1: Well, I hate a cop killer.
0: Yeah, so do we all, Inspector. And Luther was more than a cop killer.
1: Yeah, from my dough, none of that bunch was much good. And that reminds me.
0: Yes, Inspector.
1: You told Mackey that you were going to prove that the fact that he paid cash for that link was important evidence. And you never did.
0: I didn't have to.
1: Huh?
0: However, if you'd like to know why I thought so, I'll be glad to explain.
1: I hate to seem curious, but go ahead.
0: The way I looked at it, Inspector, the solution to the whole case hinged on that mink coat.
1: Why?
0: If Mackey had charged the fur coat to his father's account, it wouldn't have been terrifically important to him. But since he paid cash for it out of his own pocket, it was tremendously important.
1: I don't get it.
0: Well, Inspector, it's like this. A man who pays $5,000 for a mink coat isn't going to give it to someone he doesn't expect to live very long, especially when there was no chance of him getting it back.
1: Say, that's right, isn't it? If Mackey had figured on murdering Norma Luther, he wouldn't have given her the coat. By golly, that's a fact.
0: You have it, Inspector. So when both Luther and Mackey confirmed Polly Randall's story that she was at home until after 11 o'clock, I knew it had to be one of those two men who had murdered Norma. And since Mackey had bought the coat, it was reasonable to assume that he wouldn't murder the one he gave it to.
1: But you're terrific. You know, sometimes I think you ought to warn people in advance. They'd give up more easily.
0: Mystery is my hobby.

0: Deadline for danger.
1: I've timed it. I've timed it exactly.
2: How?
1: Phoned for the breakdown myself. From the time the message was sent until the arrival of the breakdown was 25 minutes.
2: You sure he'll stop?
1: Positive. I've got the same make of car, and I've tried it out. Doesn't matter if he runs out of gas a few miles before the old house or a few miles beyond it. It's the only house for miles. Miles. I've fixed the tank now. Left half a gallon. That'll take him 10 miles.
2: But won't he think it odd that a telephone's just been installed in a deserted house?
1: Oh, not him. Now, he'll phone you. He's bound to. But the important thing is for you to phone him back. It's a manual exchange.
2: I phoned the exchange and asked to be put through.
1: Yeah, that's for an alibi. Now, when he dies, the police are bound to make inquiries, but everybody knows the place is haunted anyhow. Man died there less than a year ago from fright, so the locals say. I fixed up a very nice PA system. A haunted one.
2: Can't we get married almost at once? I mean, after it's happened.
1: No, we're playing safe. After you've collected the insurance, we'll still wait a year. Everybody knows you and your husband are breaking up. He's going now. I'll go on the dirt road fast. Be there long before. Well, so long, honey. I can't waste time.
2: You're sure everything will be all right?
1: Of course. From the time he phones for the breakdown to the time it arrives, I've got 25 minutes. And that's a long enough deadline for anyone to die. See you, honey.
0: Deadline for danger. A half hour study in suspense.

0: Hello? Anybody at home? Hello? Anyone at home? Hello? My car ran out of gas. I thought maybe I could get some help. Is anyone about? Anyone in here? Yeah, that's just what I want. It's a manual.
1: Number, please.
0: Oh, hello, Exchange. I haven't got a directory here. Could you put me through to the nearest breakdown?
1: Where are you?
0: Old house on the Branchville Road, about 10 miles out of Fort Drax. It's deserted. Well, I thought it was deserted anyhow.
1: I'll send a message if you like. They'll send the breakdown truck out.
0: Well, ask them to be quick. It's dark and there's no lights here.
1: Is anyone with you?
0: No, I'm alone.
1: Do you know what's wrong with your car?
0: I ran out of gas, I guess. I don't know how, though.
1: On the Branchville Road, about 10 miles out of Fort Drax. I'll get them to go straight out.
0: Oh, thanks. Thanks a lot. If you'd tell them to hurry, I'd appreciate it. Oh, and a hello Exchange.
1: Yes.
0: Get me Fort Drax 1473, please.
1: Hold the line, please.
2: Pavel. Pavel.
0: Huh? Who's there? Is anybody there? Huh. Swear I heard it. Oh, well.
3: Hello? Hello? Who's speaking? Hello?
0: Oh, hello, Marcia. Jack here.
3: Oh, hello, Jack.
0: Am I glad to hear you?
3: Oh? Why?
0: You sound so normal.
3: Gee, thanks.
0: Look, I ran out of gas and found a deserted house on the Branchville Road. That's where I'm phoning from. Place sort of gets you.
3: Oh, does it now?
0: Yeah. You know what deserted houses are. Echoes and things.
3: Oh, really? You're a big boy now, dear.
0: Anybody at home with you?
3: Why do you ask?
0: Oh, I just wondered.
3: Well, Ted Lawson has a perfect right to be here.
0: Yeah, yes, of course. I don't want the neighbors to talk, though.
3: Have you heard people talking?
0: Well, I'd rather you didn't see him.
3: All right. I won't see him again till you come home. I'll send him away.
0: I'd much rather you didn't see him again.
3: I've got to see my friends now and then. You know how it is.
0: Now listen, Marcia, you're still my wife.
3: I like Ted Lawson.
0: Look, by the time I get back, I want him out of my house for good.
3: Oh, well. You've got to get home yet, haven't you?
0: I don't like it when you defy me, Marcia. Now you get him out of my house or there'll be trouble. Marcia? Marcia? Hello? Marcia, you come back on that phone. Marcia! Quiet!
2: Pavel!
0: Who's there? Someone's here. Who are you? Hello?
1: Number, please.
0: Hello, Exchange. I phoned you a few minutes ago about a breakdown.
1: Oh, yes. They should be there in 20 minutes or so.
0: This house, this deserted house I'm in, do you know it?
1: Yes.
0: It isn't, haunted or anything.
1: It's a very old house.
0: Yeah, I can smell that.
1: I think you'd better wait outside.
0: Why? Is there a story about it?
1: They say there's a sort of ghost voice calls upstairs. And if you do go up to see, well, of course, it's only a story. But a man did die there.
2: Pavel! Pavel!
0: Well, something's mighty funny going on here. Don't know what it is, but somebody's trying to make a monkey out of me.
1: What number do you require?
0: I don't want any number. I want to know what's going on here.
1: I'll put you through to inquiry.
0: And I'm not taking any cheek from you. Now, look, this place here...
1: Yes?
0: Oh, it doesn't matter. Scared of a house.
2: Pavel.
0: Now, look, I've had this. No clever guy's going to scare me. I don't scare easy. Come on, show yourself whoever you are. Oh, scared of my own shadow next.
1: Hello? You the party stranded in the haunted hut?
0: Haunted?
1: Hold on, please. I have a call for you. Go ahead, please.
0: Hello?
3: Hello? Hello, is that you, Jack?
0: Marcia.
3: I got out of the exchange and they put me through to you.
0: What is it? What's upset you?
3: I've changed my mind about certain things. Jack, it's that place you're in, the deserted house.
0: What about it?
3: Please leave it. Leave it now.
0: It's a bit weird, but it's not all that scaring.
3: Oh, Jack, you must listen to me. I know... I happen to know something awful will happen.
0: Uh-huh. Such as?
3: Well, it's haunted.
0: Oh, now listen,
3: Marge. Please, Jack, please listen to me. Something dreadful will happen. I can't tell you what, but it will.
0: Well, I have heard things.
3: Please leave it, Jack. Please. Now, before...
0: But look, it's only a house.
3: You could be killed there, upstairs. Oh, Jack, please. For my sake, leave it. Go where you like, but just don't stay there.
0: I don't know why you're so suddenly worried about my welfare, but no house is going to scare me out of it. Who's supposed to haunt it?
3: It's supposed to be a man who killed his child, but it isn't really that, Jack. It's...
0: What
3: is it? What happened, Jack?
0: It's nothing.
3: Well, he was supposed to have killed his child. Anybody going into the house hears a voice calling them upstairs. Then they fall. Please, Jack, promise me you'll leave as soon as I ring off.
0: Yeah, maybe.
3: But, Jack, you don't understand.
0: Well, look, noises never hurt anyone.
3: Oh, don't you understand? I've changed my mind. I want you to stay alive.
0: Look, only today you wanted a divorce. If Lawson had any money, I think you'd have demanded a divorce.
3: Jack, please.
0: All right, I'll think about it. Think about it.
3: You don't realize. I know what's going to happen in that house, Jack.
2: Pavel. Upstairs.
3: So, please, Jack. Do as I ask, will you? Leave that place?
0: Yeah, I'll think about it. Bye now.
2: Pavel. Upstairs, quick.
0: What's that? Ah!
1: Number, please.
0: Hello, Exchange. Listen, I'm speaking from the deserted house. Now, get me the nearest police, quick.
1: Oh, dear. Anything I can do?
0: The police, quick.
1: Right away.
0: As to the light I would give in at a time like this. No matches.
4: McMahon?
0: Look, my car broke down. I'm speaking from a deserted house.
4: Yeah?
0: A deserted house about 10 miles out of Fort Drex on the Branchville Road.
4: Oh, that one.
0: Yeah, that one. I'm here alone, and for the first time in my life, I'm scared.
4: What's happening?
0: Lord knows, but it isn't pleasant. Somebody's calling my name, and I keep on hearing a child's bell.
4: Well, they do say it's haunted.
0: I'm telling you it is.
4: It'll take us 10-15 minutes to get out there.
2: Well, come upstairs.
0: Well, get here and get here fast.
4: Sure. And in the meantime, better if you go outside. Sit in your car. A man did die there, you know.
0: Okay, but just get here, that's all.
1: Hello? I hope you don't mind, but I've been listening.
0: Well, you might have warned me about this place.
1: Whatever you do, don't go upstairs.
0: Upstairs?
1: The man they found dead, he fell through a hole in the ceiling from upstairs. Must have fallen just where you're standing now. Broke his neck.
0: Oh, thanks.
1: You're welcome. Hope the police get there in time.
0: Everyone's so friendly.
2: Pavel!
0: You don't scare me! All right. I'll put a stop on this once and for all. I don't care who you are. I'm coming up there.

0: Where are you? Someone's up here. Come on, you're so tough. Why don't you answer? Okay, then I'll come up and find you. Don't think I'm not coming back upstairs. All right, I'm coming fast as I can. Yeah, who is it?
1: Are you all right?
0: I'm sure.
1: You said you were going to leave that house.
0: Then why did you bother to phone?
1: Because I know how pig-headed you are.
0: Well, I'm going to stay now. I called its bluff.
1: Called it? Jack, something happened?
0: No, nothing. I was on my way upstairs when you phoned.
1: Won't you promise me? Promise me you won't go back upstairs again?
0: Don't worry, I'll be all right. I called the police.
1: The police? Will they get there soon?
0: They'll be here in a few minutes.
1: Oh, thank goodness. They'll get there before the deadline.
0: What deadline?
1: Just a deadline.
0: Anyway, whatever it was, I called its bluff. I don't believe there's anything there at all.
1: What was that? Jack, I heard something.
0: No, it was just a bell. It's fallen from the ceiling. I can't see very well. I think there's a hole up there.
1: A bell?
0: Yeah, I heard it. I can't find it, though.
1: And you won't go upstairs again.
0: I wish I could see.
1: Listen to me, Jack. You get out of that house and stay out. I've never been so scared in my life before.
0: Well, how do you think I feel?
2: Come upstairs, Pavel.
1: What is it? What?
0: It's a voice again. It's overhead, somewhere upstairs.
1: Don't go up there, Jack. Don't.
0: I've got to find out what.
1: Stay where you are. The police will be with you in a few minutes.
0: Why are you so sure something will happen if I do go upstairs?
1: I can't tell you. I can't. I just know it will.
2: Come upstairs, Pavel.
0: Sounds so weird, and yet...
1: Yet what? Do be careful, Jack.
0: Sounds so darn strange.
2: You must come upstairs.
0: And if I do, what then?
1: Don't you dare! Don't you dare come upstairs, Jack!
0: Everybody knows there aren't such things as ghosts. Things working on my imagination. The wind and being alone.
1: It isn't. Jack, it's more than that. I happen to know that...
3: Sorry to break in. The police asked me to relay a message on to you. They've left and should be there within 5 minutes or so. Meantime, they say don't go upstairs. Don't do anything rash.
0: Well, it's all very well for them. They're not here.
3: I think you'd better...
0: Quiet.
2: Well... Come upstairs. If you don't, a child will be killed.
3: Are you sure you're alone? I could hear somebody talking then.
0: Yeah. So did I.
3: Oh, dear. Shall I put your wife on again?
0: How do you know she's my wife?
3: Well, girl can't help overhearing. Don't take my advice, Mr. Pavel, and you get out of that house so fast you'll make Western Union look like a snail.
0: Yeah. Well, put my wife on the line again.
3: Sure. And don't forget about not going upstairs. Here you are.
1: Hello? What's happened?
0: Listen, Marcia. I've simply got to go up there and find out what's doing.
1: No, Jack. No, I know you'll be killed. I tell you, I know it.
2: You stay away now. I'm going to kill.
0: Yeah, I got to.
1: Jack, it's only a ghost. You can't do anything about ghosts. Jack, I forbid you to go up there. I absolutely forbid it.
0: Yeah. I'll see you later, dear. And thanks for being so worried about me. Makes me feel a whole lot better.
2: You wouldn't come up here. You know you haven't the courage.
0: I'll be seeing you, Marcia.
1: Jack, you've got to listen. I know what's going to happen because I...
0: Can't stop being a coward, but I'll be an honest coward. I'm coming up those stairs. And this time I won't come down again until I found out what's going on up there.
2: Come on up, then.
0: You won't be laughing when I catch up with you.
2: Come on and catch up with me. Come on up. I'm waiting for you.
0: If you are a ghost, I am the Shah of Persia.
2: We're playing games. Nursery games. It's a childish game. It's great fun. I play here every night. Play with a little child I killed. I killed her years ago.
0: I'm coming up. I warn you, I'm a heavily built man. When I get my hands on you... You're in here, aren't you?
2: There, dear. Yeah, it looks pretty around your neck. A necklace of bells.
0: Where are you? You're in here.
2: Outside, tighter.
0: Stop that!
2: Tighter and tighter. Oh, what's the matter, child? Too tight, huh?
0: Where are you?
2: So, mother's little girl is choking, is she? You little brat. I'll teach you to look like your mother.
0: Where are you? Where are you? You're here somewhere. When I get my hands on you, I'll break every bone in your body.
2: She's dying. She's choking to death in my arms. And you can't save her.
0: So darn dark. You're in here in this room somewhere. You must be.
2: I'm over here.
0: I don't care if you are a ghost.
2: Over here. This way.
0: I don't know who you are, but I'll give you the belting of your life. Scaring people.
2: You can't hurt a voice. That's all I am.
0: Where are you? Darn it. There's no one here.
2: Trouble with you fools is... Never believe in the supernatural until you come face to face with it.
0: Right around the walls. There's no one here. I've heard a ghost.
2: You know what they say? The man who hears me dies.
0: Where are you?
2: Standing here with my dead child in my arms.
0: I can hear you. I can't see you, though.
2: I'm here.
0: Where?
2: Where I've been all these years. I've been standing here ever since I killed my child nearly 100 years ago.
0: I'm coming towards you.
2: Come on, then. Only one other man ever came up here. He saw me. And he died.
0: Are you alive? I mean...
2: Every part of me crying out against the thing I did. Tears I can't weep. Agony and sorrow that'll go on forever.
0: I can't touch you.
2: I'm the agony. But my body died all those years ago. I'm dead. But I can't rest.
0: I can hear your voice. I still can't touch you.
2: I'm standing here.
0: But where?
2: In the center of the room. Where I'll always stand.
0: I'm going to walk right across the room.
2: You aren't scared?
0: Yes, I am. But I'm coming all the same.
2: You'll have to walk right across the center.
0: Keep talking.
2: Right here. No, don't be frightened.
0: Not being able to see anybody, that's the toughness.
2: Walk towards my voice.
0: See, the floor feels a bit insecure.
2: Oh, it's safe enough.
0: It's all right for you. Ghosts haven't any weight from what I hear.
2: If you stretch your hand out... You'll be able to touch me.
0: Touch? But I thought...
4: Hello, Favell.
0: Lost.
4: Now, careful, Favell. You're standing right on the edge of a hole in the floor. The same one the other man fell through. The man who broke his neck. Now, I'm behind you. Any move, and all I have to do is shove. Just a little shove.
0: Mush.
4: Yeah, we thought it out between us. Only she got gold feet, as I heard from your voice on the phone. However, she couldn't stop you coming up here. Now you're going down again. Only a shortcut. Step forward, Favell. Step forward and be another mystery death in the haunted house.
0: That voice.
4: Mic and speaker. Good effect, huh? Come on. Take a step forward.
0: It's getting a bit awkward, Lawson. Police will get here and they'll know it was no mystery death. But murder.
4: Oh, no. There's no trace. As soon as you step forward, I scram. No one to check. Just a man with a broken neck lying on the floor.
0: No.
4: If you won't, then I'll have to push it.

0: There he is on the floor.
1: Dead. Yeah. Broken his neck.
0: Shine the flash lamp up, boy.
1: Boy, look at that hole in the ceiling. Come on, upstairs.
0: How are you, mister?
2: Name's Pavel.
0: The man who phoned?
2: Yeah.
0: What happened?
2: Big nonsense about ghosts. Voices up here, you know, came up to see for myself. Room blacked out, got from the middle here when Lawson...
0: And the dead guy downstairs?
2: Yeah, he got behind me, standing right on the edge here. Said he was going to push me over.
0: And tried to?
2: Yeah. As he pushed, I jumped. Managed to jump right across, but Lawson's impetus carried him on. Couldn't stop, he fell through instead.
0: Quite a jump.
2: Yeah, I don't want to do it again. Yeah, it was quite a leap in the dark. Well, I'm going home.
0: After you answered a few questions.
2: Yeah. When I get home, I've got quite a few questions of my own to ask. Quite a few. You take out insurance against your old age. But if you don't watch yourself, you don't get either the insurance or the old age.

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0: hats and gallop along with Guy Madison as Wild Bill Hickok and his pal Jingles, which is me, Andy Devine. We got another rootin' tootin' Wild Bill Hickok adventure story for you from the world's only talkin' cereal, Snap, Crackle, and Pop. Kellogg's Rice Krispies!
1: Today, Kellogg's Rice Krispies brings you Wild Bill Hickok, transcribed in Hollywood and starring Guy Madison as Wild Bill and Andy Devine as his pal Jingles. In just 30 seconds, you'll hear the exciting story, The Champion of Faro Flats. When you open your eyes in the morning, there's no finer thing in the world to look forward to than a big heaping bowl of golden crisp Kellogg's Rice Krispies, the talking cereal. These merry little gadabouts in the bowl will tell you with a snap, crackle, pop how fresh and crisp and good-tasting they are. So get a big box tomorrow. And boys and girls, a little later on in the program, we'll tell you how you can get a wonderful Aerodoodle rocket-launching beanie. So be sure to stay tuned in. One afternoon in the late 60s, United States Marshal Wild Bill Hickok and Jingles stopped at a fork in the road on the California line. When they made their choice to take the left-hand road toward California's mining towns, they were playing into the hand of fate, for a strange, exciting adventure waited for them when they met the champion of Faro Flats.
0: All right, Joker. Bill says this way. Pick him up.
2: Yep. Let's go, Buckshot.
0: Bill, something tells me we should have taken that right-hand fork after all.
2: What's the matter, partner? You getting to be a fortune teller all of a sudden?
0: No, but I get hunches about these things, and when my hunch says we're heading for Gunsmoke, you can bet your silver buckle we're going to get into it.
2: Well, we'll worry about that when it comes, partner.
0: Hey, Bill. Hey, look coming up behind us. Ain't that a funny way to fix up a buckboard?
2: Yeah, like a little covered wagon.
0: Let's stop and let them go by. I want to see it. Now, ho,
2: Joker.
0: Buckshot.
3: Grazie, signore. It's a nice day, huh?
2: Sure is.
0: Howdy, stranger.
3: Howdy to you too, my friend. We're over the river there.
0: Yeah, over the river to you too.
2: He's a right happy gent, Jingles.
0: Yeah, he sure is. That sure is a funny contraption. He's driving down the road.
2: Come on, Buckshot.
0: Yeah, Joker. You know, Bill, we're heading in the same direction. Maybe we'll run into him again.
2: Maybe.
0: Hey, Bill, look. Look, a bunch of riders jumped out of the brush. They're after that little gent in the wagon.
2: Yeah.
0: Bill!
2: Come on, partner. We'll even this up a little bit. Hiya, Buckshot. Get on, boy.
0: Jump, Joker. We're gonna cut those bushwhackers down to size.
2: That little stranger's got plenty of spunk, Jingles. Look at him try to outrun them.
0: Yeah, let's give those road agents something to think about, Bill.
2: Yeah, partner. Fire a couple over their heads.
0: Hey, they're turning on us.
2: That's fine, Jingles. Ride right into them.
4: All right, now, you two sons of Satan. You drag down on them horses or I'll be drilling holes in the both of you.
2: Woo-wah-wah-wah-wah. Yeah, mister? I'd be more careful of those shooting irons if I were you.
4: And who is it telling me to be careful, I'm asking?
0: And I'll be the one to be telling you that, you spalpin. It's being none other than Wild Bill Hickok. And does that name mean anything to you?
5: Hickok, let's get out of here. Get up there.
0: Look at him scatter, Bill.
2: Now, stranger, maybe you'd like to explain what you and your boys were doing ambushing that wagon.
4: Well, now, I wouldn't be explaining nothing, Marshal. And I'll be bidding you a very bad day, for you've interrupted our business. We did no harm to the little coyote, so you have nothing to hold me for. Now, get up, me boy. Hey,
0: hey, you come back here, you dry-gulching Gila monster.
2: Let him go, Jingles. Let's see if they did any damage to our little friend in the buckboard.
3: Grazie, signore. Muy gracias. You have saved my life. I, Farino, leading citizen of Faro Flats, give you a salute.
0: Oh, now, slow down, and tell us what this is all about.
2: Yeah, Mr. Farino. What were those men after?
3: Them, fat. I cursed them for the snakes in the grasses they are. They would take from Farino the most famous of all the jumping champions. You have saved the honor of Farino on Faro Flats.
0: Bill, this jasper ain't making much sense to me.
2: To me neither, Jingle.
3: Come ride with me, and I will tell you. There's no time to lose. We must hurry before more harm is done.
0: Harm? You reckon they'll try to get you again?
3: Say, they will never give up trying until after the great contest. which takes place tomorrow afternoon. Get up there, my bell. Master Holden, get up there.
2: Yeah, along, Buckshot. Might as well follow him, Jingle.
0: Yeah. Doggone if he ain't got my curiosity right up into the top of my hat.
2: Say, Perino.
3: Yeah, my friend, there's me.
2: What contest you talking about?
3: The jumping contest, of course. I, Perino, own a champion of all the jumpers.
0: Oh, horses, now you're talking. If there's anything I like to see, it's a good jumping horse. Now, wait a minute, Perino. How were them Mavericks trying to steal a jumper from you just now? You can't get a champion horse in this little ring.
3: Horses? Who said anything about the horses? The horses. I have the greatest of all the champion of jumpers right here in my wagon. Win the victory. Look, look. I pull it back at the commerce and show them to you. there he is, my wing of the victory.
0: Hey, Bill, look. This Jasper's gone local as a wild steer. That champion's a frog. A doggone green pop-eyed bullfrog.

0: This is Charlie Lyon and Slim the Singing Cowboy, friends. Say, tell us about those wonderful new Aerodoodle beanie caps and rocket planes, Slim.
1: Well, sir, they're just about the niftiest thing this side of the Rio Grande, Charlie. You know what a beanie is, kids. It's a cap. And this one's bright-colored red and green. And it's got a 4-inch flexible plastic launching tube on top for shooting out rocket planes. You fit one of these here rocket planes on the tube, then you blow through a 20-inch blasting tube, and that rocket plane can soar as high as a house. Boy, oh boy, what fun. Now, be the first in your neighborhood to get one. You just tear off the top of a regular or large-sized box of those delicious golden Kellogg's Rice Krispies and send it along with 25 cents to Kellogg's. They'll send you a swell rocket-launching beanie with 3 rocket planes. So get Kellogg's Rice Krispies. 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Kellogg's Rice Krispies, Kellogg's Rice Krispies. Let's march right up to the table now. Rice Krispies taste the best, and how? Snap, crackle, pop. Kellogg's Rice Krispies, Kellogg's Rice Krispies.
0: Get this wonderful trick beanie that actually launches rocket planes. Send now to Kellogg's, Box 8500A, Chicago 77, Illinois. Kellogg's, Box 8500A. Chicago, 77, Illinois. Okay, let's get back to Wild Bill Hickok. United States Marshal Wild Bill Hickok and Jingles were more than surprised when the excitable Farino disclosed to them that his prize jumper, Winged Victory, was actually a bullfrog. When Jingles and Bill stopped laughing, they headed on up the road and into the town of Faro Flats.
2: Well, here we are. Now you will have the pleasure of meeting George Harrington, the other leading citizen of Faro Flat. He's a nice man. You wait and see.
3: Farino, come in, come in. Everybody's been worried about you.
2: Worry about the Farino? But of course, Farino's a very important citizen of Faro Flat. Is it right they should worry about me?
3: I see you brought some friends.
2: Oh, yes, these are my friends. The greatest marshal of all of the West. Maybe the whole world. Wild Bill Hickok.
3: Hickok.
2: And as a sidekick, a jingle.
4: That's me.
3: Well, welcome to the leading town of all California's mining country, gentlemen. Come in, come in, come in. You arrived just at a most propitious moment.
4: We did? Well, what kind of a time is that?
5: Never mind, Jingles. He's just glad to see us.
4: Oh, me too, Judge.
2: George, tell me, is the contest all around?
3: Yes, yes, and I have great news.
2: Great news? What is?
3: Calaveras County citizens are entering their champion to compete against your Winged Victory. This will decide which is the best jumper of all time. Oh, if only Mark Twain could be here to witness this grand occasion.
5: This must be an important time around here, Judge Harrington.
4: Yeah, everybody's all stirred up like it was a rodeo almost.
2: Rodeo? Rodeo's nothing. You will see. But, George, I must have told you something. O'Reilly and the cutthroats from Gopher Gulch attacked me on a road.
3: They did.
4: They sure did. Ambushed him, that's why.
2: Sure they did. And if it had not been for Wild Bill Hickok.
4: And Jingles.
2: And a Jingles. Uh-huh. I would not be here. And my great champion Winged Victory. It would be no more. Poof. Out.
3: Gentlemen, you have saved the honor of Faro Flats.
4: Oh, it weren't nothing to talk about. Much. Me and Bill was just riding down the road behind Mr. Farino and his wagon when suddenly 40 or 50
5: Jingles.
4: Of the... Huh? Well, weren't there that many, Bill?
5: Five.
4: Five?
5: Five.
4: Oh, yeah. Five. Well, when five of the meanest, orneriest gun slicks you ever saw come busting out of the brush...
5: Jingles.
4: Well, they was.
5: Never mind, partner.
4: But, Bill,
5: never mind.
4: No, all right. Well, like I said, Judge, it wasn't really nothing. Nothing at all. Doggone it anyway.
3: Well, I have a request to make of you, Mr. Hickok.
5: You just name it, Judge.
4: Yeah, name it. It's as good as done, ain't it, Bill?
5: Well, if we can, partner.
3: Well, it's this. I want you to guard Farino's champion until after the contest tomorrow. It's very important to Faro Flats.
4: Oh, now, Bill, I don't want to be no guard nursemaid to a dad-blasted, croaking, jumping bullfrog. Well, there just ain't no dignity to it for a big U.S. deputy like me.
3: Oh, now, you don't understand, Jingles. The contest is the biggest thing of the year. Gopher Gulch and Faro Flats are armed camps right now. Feeling is running high. Everyone is so stirred up that if anything happened, there'd be more killings than we had in the Civil War.
4: There would?
3: Yes, there would. Well, how about it, Bill?
5: All right, Judge, we'll take that responsibility. Jingles, you get that bullfrog and we'll keep him in our hotel room. You can stand guard over him until tomorrow afternoon.
2: Oh, thank you, Mr. Hickok. It's a fine thing you do for Faro Flats. It'll make you go down in history as the greatest United States Marshal of all the time.

0: All right, now, Colonel. You know what to do.
1: Yeah, sure, Riley, I know. Just take this box with a snake in it up to the window of their hotel room and let the snake loose.
0: That's right. He'll do the rest. If there's anything a snake likes better than anything else, it's a nice, juicy bullfrog.
1: Yeah. Reno ain't gonna have no champion to jump against the Gopher Gulch Flash tomorrow.

0: Now, my friend, the Jingles, you will guard my champion of the world, my little winged victory. And tomorrow he will be the most famous frog in all the history.
1: Yeah, and tomorrow I'll be a nervous wreck.
2: Now, don't go worrying, partner. You just keep your eyes open. Don't let the Gopher Gulch boys catch you napping.
1: Well, how am I going to get something to eat if I got to stay locked up here with this frog? I might just start frying him up for supper. Frog legs are mighty good, you know.
0: No, no. I will send Archie from the cafe to come up to your window and bring you some.
1: Okay. Well, where are you going, Bill?
2: To look around town, Jingles. Folks are already gathering for the celebration and contest tomorrow.
0: And it will be a celebration like you have never seen in your life before.
2: I'll see you later, partner.
0: God, my wing victory. Where the Jingles?
1: Now, doggone it, how'd I ever get mixed up in a thing like this? Oh, be quiet. Hey, what's that? Hey, who's that?
3: Just me, big boy. I brought you something for that croaking jumper of yours. There!
1: Well, thanks. Hey, it's a snake! You sneaking salamander! He'll eat up Perino's frog!
3: Yeah, Tubby, that's a general idea!
1: Help! Help, snake! I gotta kill it! Oh, Mr. Doggone it!
4: Duck, Jingles!
1: Oh, Bill. Woo-wee, I'm glad you come back. Hey, you killed it. Oh, where's that doggone frog?
2: There he is, safe and sound. I heard you holler.
1: Bill, those varmints ain't kidding about being after this doggone old bullfrog.
2: I guess not, Jingles. You know they may try it again, so you better stay awake.
1: You couldn't put me to sleep now with a 10-pound sledgehammer.
2: Fine. I'll be back before long. Hawkey should show up soon with some chow for you.
1: Well, you better show up mighty quick or I'll starve to death. I could eat a longhorn steer right now, hair, hide, horns, and...

0: Who's there? No Sidewinder's surprising me again. Oh, hey, it's a Chinaman from the cafe, and he's got a frying pan in his hand. Hot diggity, now I eat.
1: Oh, Mr. Felino, him say, bring your chow chow, chop chop. Me bring. Oh, my name, Ah Key. How do?
0: Well, now that's right nice of you, Ah Key. How do yourself? I'll just take that frying pan.
1: Sure, you take. Oh, be careful. Frying pan hot right from stove.
0: Ow! Yeah, it is, ain't it? Hey, is that all you brought? Two little old chicken legs?
1: Me very sorry. Many people in Faro Flats, many people mean much hungry. Eat all the food up, not much left. Only two chicken legs. You no like me take back.
0: No, you don't. I'll eat them. Sure ain't much when you got as much to keep up as I have.
1: All right, you keep. You eat. Or me go. Oh, bye-bye.
0: And so long. Two little old chicken legs. Doggone it, but it's sure good at that. Just one bite and that one's gone. And another bite and that one's gone too. That bone sure sound hollow in that frying pan. Well, where'd that frog get to? Hey, froggy. Come on, little froggy. Oh, now, come on. This ain't no time to play hide and seek. Are you under the bed? No. He's gone. Help! Robbers! Thief! Bill!
2: Hey, Jingles, what's the matter?
3: What happened? Where is my winged victory? What are you done with him?
0: The Billy's gone. Just disappeared.
3: What? Disappeared? No, you not tell me a thing like this. Where is he going to quick? Say something to me.
0: Well, there ain't nothing to say. He just ain't here, that's all.
3: Mamma mia, look in the frying pan. Two bones! Jingles, I hear you say that you were hungry, you murderer. You eat my frog, my champion victory. You have eaten, and for that I kill you.

Hey, Wranglers, kids all over the land are buzzing about the sensational new offer that Kellogg's Rice Krispies is a-making. Now, I'm going to tell you all about it in a minute. Right now, though, come on, let's everybody sing. 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You fit a sleek, sturdy 5.5-inch rocket plane, and there's three of them in the kit, on the front of this here tube. Now you blow through another long tube and watch the rocket go zooming off your cap and zip up into the air. You'll have all kinds of fun with it.

0: 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You better send it right away. And now what do you say? Let's get back to Wild Bill Hickok.
1: When they heard Jingles yelling, Bill, Judge Harrington, and Farino rushed into the room to find Jingles moaning that the champion jumping frog has disappeared. Then Farino spied the frying pan with the two chicken bones in it and accused Jingles of eating the frog's legs, threatening to kill him.
2: Yeah, I would have killed you.
3: Hold it, Farino.
4: Bill, pull him off of me. Doggone it, I wish I'd never seen that bad burned frog.
3: But what happened?
2: Eat my frog, I tell you.
5: Now, everybody just settle down. All right, partner, go over it for us. Tell us just what happened.
4: Well, Key brought me a couple of chicken legs in the frying pan, and I ate them. Frog was right there on the floor when I started, right near the bedpost.
2: Oh, my poor little wing of victory. What am I going to do?
5: Quiet, Farino, and let Jingles finish.
4: Then when I ate the chicken, I dropped the bones in the frying pan and rattled them once, and when I looked around, the doggone frog was missing.
5: Was the window open?
4: Yeah. Aki brought the chicken to the window.
5: Well, now let's just have a little look.
6: What do you expect to find out there, Bill?
5: I found it, Jingles, right out here in the rain barrel.
2: What? My winged victory? My champion? You find him?
5: I sure did, Perino. Here he is.
4: Well, I'll be doggone. Bill, that sure was some quick thinking.
5: Yeah, and that was sure some fine jumping that frog did, too.
3: Hey, that's right. Jingles, you say you saw the frog right by this bedpost?
4: Yeah, right where your foot is, Judge.
3: And he jumped right out the window into the rain barrel.
2: Judge, you know what I mean? That is the longest jump ever made by any frog anywhere.
3: But how did you get him to do it?
4: I didn't get him to do it, I tell you. All I did was rattle the frying pan and turn around, and he was gone. See, he agrees with
2: me. The frying pan. Quick, give me the frying pan.
4: Here. Now, what are you going to do with it?
2: I'll show you. Here, you say the frog was right here?
4: Right by the bedpost.
2: All right. Now, wing the victory. There you are. Jump right by the bedpost again. Now, show Papa how you can jump into the rain about again when I rattle the frying pan. You ready?
4: Oh, I never saw anything as silly before in my born days.
3: Hey, quiet, Jingles. If he does it, this will be a memorable day in the history of Faro Flats.
2: Quiet now. I'm going to rattle the frying pan. Champion of all the time.
3: I can't wait till tomorrow. He'll beat the Gopher Gulch Flash with his flippers down.
2: Whoopee!
3: What did I tell you, Bill? Wing Victory beat that Gopher Gulch entry by 3 feet and the Calaveras entry by 5. Oh, what a jump. O'Reilly sure went off with a sour look.
2: My winged victory wins. George Faro Flats is a famous. I'm a famous. You're a famous.
4: We're all famous. Hey, and don't forget, I'm the one that trained him for the match.
5: Yep, partner, you're a great frog trainer.
2: And because you do such a fine job of training my jumper, I'm changing the frog's name from a winged victory to a jump and a jingles. It's a nice, huh?
5: That's real nice, Farino. You know, partner, you're going to be famous.
2: Yeah, you will be the most famous.
4: I'll be the most famous leading citizen. The most famous frog trainer and frog jockey in the world. And it's all right with me just so as I don't have to live with the critter and listen to his singing. Mine's bad enough.

0: And now, here are the stars of Wild Bill Hickok, Guy Madison and Andy Devine.
1: That's our story for today, folks. Enjoy the weekend, and we'll be back again on Monday.
2: Yes, sir, and with a story about one of the most vicious plots against Wild Bill Hickok's life called Four Aces for Death.
1: Meanwhile, Andy and I hope you'll remember to get Kellogg's Rice Krispies.
2: Right, it's the world's only talking cereal.
1: You bet it is. Andy and I think Kellogg's Rice Krispies are great. So long.
2: See you Monday.

Yes, sir. Kellogg's, the greatest name in cereals, has brought you another exciting story of Wild Bill Hickok, starring Guy Madison and Andy Devine in person. Today's cast included Harry Lang, John Stevenson, and Fred Howard. Our director is Paul Pierce, story by Larry Hayes, music by Dick Orant. This is a David Heyer production, transcribed in Hollywood. Don't forget to listen Monday, same time, same station, when Wild Bill Hickok holds four aces for death. Now, this is Charlie Lyon speaking for Kellogg's Rice Krispies, the world's only talking cereal. Kellogg's Corn Flakes, America's favorite ready-to-eat cereal. And Kellogg's Sugar Corn Pops, the cereal with the sweetening already on it.

For the safety of your smile, use Pepsodent twice a day. 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Again this week, Pepsodent is proud to entertain the men and women in our armed forces. Tonight, Pepsodent brings to United States Navy's midshipmen at Notre Dame University, South Bend, Indiana, the Pepsodent Show, starring Bob Hope and his special guest, Herbert Marshall.

0: Thank you. Don't be stubborn. Thank you. How do you do, ladies and gentlemen? This is Bob broadcasting from the United States Naval Reserve Midshipman School at the University of Notre Dame in Notre Dame, Indiana, Hope. Take me out, coach. I'm through. Telling you midshipmen to brush your teeth with Pepsodent, whether you're an admiral or a ship's baker, and when you get to Japan, you'll capture a lot of territory without getting a single acre. Well, here I am at Notre Dame, the school that went from educated toes to educated boots. That's what they told me. I can't help it. But the commanding officer, Captain Berry here, was nice and invited me to make myself at home on the campus. I liked it, but I still think it's better to sleep in a room. And these midshipmen really have got that college spirit around here. Every time these Navy barbers see a sailor coming, they get together and yell, "Raw, raw, raw, raw." We did a bond show last night in the Notre Dame Stadium. I wouldn't say it's big, but what a thrill it was to stand up there in the back row and look down at South Bend nestling on the 30-yard line. Elkhart was on the 10, but Notre Dame is now housing the Navy's midshipmen. You've all heard of old sea dogs. Well, these are the puppies. You just heard them bark. And boy, they're really young. I was in the washroom today using an electric shaver, and four guys were in back of me waiting to plug in their electric trains. You can hear they agree. Bendix Aviation has an airplane plant near here, and the other day they had a little excitement over there. They thought one of their test pilots had bailed out, but it turned out to be a midshipman who'd been on the double so much he took off. And they have a golf course right next to the school here, and these midshipmen even play golf on the double. Yeah. The other day, one of them was three holes ahead of his ball. Sounds a little like Crosby. And this school is 2 miles from South Bend, 90 miles from Chicago, and 800 miles from New York, and the line of the mess hall passes through all of them. I don't know how long that cafeteria line is, but three guys at the end of it starved to death when the government cut down on Lend-Lease. And what? Wait till the finish, fellas. And what a wonderful selection of steaks they have at that cafeteria. I ordered a... Honest, that's a straight line, fellas. What a wonderful selection. I ordered a filet, and the waiter said, "What kind, Shetland or Pinto?" See, if you'd wait, we'd all have fun together. When the Navy first took over this place, they had a lot of trouble because of the girls' school being right across the street. In fact, it took 6 months before they could teach the fellas to do their drilling on the ground.
1: Call Miriam, that's it, using Irium. So she waited for things for the phone to ring.
2: Hello?
1: Wrong number.
2: Uh-oh. Hello?
1: Wrong number.
2: Uh-oh.
1: But folks, don't be like Miriam, use Irium.
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1: Dear Miriam, dear Miriam, now she's heard of Irium, so the telephone ring is the busy thing.
2: Hello?
4: Some number.
2: Uh-oh. Hello?
4: Some number.
2: Uh-oh.
1: So folks, just be like Miriam, use Irium.
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6: Every time, every doggone time, I fall in love. I get a shoving around every time. Every time, every time, every doggone time, I tell romance. I'm taking a chance on losing my mind. I'm gonna learn to be a hermit and live in a hermit's cave. Until I lose those blues my sweetie gave to me. 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I'm gonna hide out in there. You can look, but you'll never find me.

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I'm gonna burn my bridges behind me. I'm gonna hide out in there. You can look, but you'll never find me.

0: And now, ladies and gentlemen, I'd like you to meet a great guy and a great actor, the man who takes over for us here on the Pepsodent Show during the summer, Mr. Herbert Marshall.
1: Oh. Thank you, boys. Say, they are boys, aren't they?
0: Yes, sir. They're really young, Bart. They're all 18 or 19, with the exception of one or two fellas who are about my age.
1: Oh, are there some admirals in the audience?
0: How can you say that, Herbert? Just look at this bill. Don't you think I'd make a good midshipman?
1: No, I'm afraid not, Bob.
0: Why not?
1: Too much mid for one ship, man.
0: Listen, Marshall, you better watch your step. You know, just because I'm getting a little old, don't think I'm not plenty flabby. To read this stuff before the show. But tell me one thing, Bart. How did you happen to choose this show for the summer?
1: Well, truthfully, Bob, I didn't really choose it. I just waited too long, and this was all that was left.
0: I don't think you realize which side your toothbrush is pasted on. And it may be a little strange for you to follow me, Bart, on this show. After all, you and I are entirely different types.
1: Thanks, Bob.
0: We'll skip that last crack.
1: Why?
0: I can't think of an ad lib. By the way, Bart, what's the name of your program?
1: The name of the series is The Man Called X.
0: The Man Called X. I wonder why they chose that to replace me.
1: Well, Bob, it's a mystery, and they wanted to keep the same type of program.
0: Well, look who's here. Francis Langford. Well, there you are.

0: Gee, Francie, these midshipmen like you. You really brought down the house.
1: Did I?
0: Yeah, but their eyeballs are still holding up the walls. Oh, Francis, I'd like you to meet Herbert Marshall. He's taking over for me, you know.
1: Oh, hello. So you're taking over for Bob.
2: Yes, and by the way, what are you doing tonight? I mean, would you join me for cocktails, the theater, dinner?
0: This boy's really taking over. Bart, you haven't got a chance with these midshipmen around.
2: You mean the midshipmen have cornered the market?
0: Well, I don't know about the market, but they've certainly cornered every place else in town, including Sweeney's, the Club Lido, and the Melody Bar. Wait a minute. Are you stockholders? What are you doing?
2: Sweeney's, the Club Lido, the Melody Bar, are those watering places?
0: If they are, W.C. Fields must own the reservoir.
2: Well, anyway, Bob, these midshipmen do better than you do.
1: That's because they acquire polish here at the midshipman school. When these midshipmen enter Notre Dame, they're a little on the eager beaverish side, Bob, and after 4 months, they come out a smooth ensign.
0: Really? Well, that's what they told us, anyway. Well, look, Francis, let's explain it to the folks some more fully, and to confuse the audience, Herbert, you be the eager beaver just entering... Wait, we got something worked out. Wait a minute. Just entering Notre Dame, and then in the next sketch, I'll play the same guy 4 months later. Some eager beaver music again, please.
2: Boy, it sure is solid being in midshipman school. I think I'll latch onto this park full of girls. Yes, sir, man. I'm on the beam to snag a dream. Man, I never seen so many girls in a park before. It looks like Mother Nature's USO. There's something on that bench over there. Bet you I can click with that chick. Well, what's knitting, kitten? You go out with sailors?
1: Well, I didn't get this Purple Heart driving a tank for General Patton.
2: All right, doll. Hit me with those lips. Parker, and step into my office.
1: Well, don't you even want to know my name?
2: I only take names when I got a 6-hour pass.
1: Say, you think a lot of yourself, don't you?
2: Oh, why shouldn't I? You know how all the sailors have a girl in every port?
1: Yes.
2: Well, mine swim out and throw the boat in. Come on, dream, start living. Don't be a square. If you go out with me, I'll give you a present, a bottle of Surrender. $25 an ounce.
1: Wait a minute. Surrender is only $10 an ounce.
2: I know, but this is unconditional surrender.
1: Say, you're quite a character, aren't you?
2: Sure. How about you and me stepping and doing some jitterbugging?
1: Oh, can you jitterbug in that sailor suit?
2: Do I jitterbug? Watch, I'll show you. Look, now, watch this breakaway. Watch this breakaway. Oops. Broke away in the wrong place.
0: And now, after 4 months, the same guy becomes an ensign. Oh, gosh, I can hardly believe it. This is my first day as a full-fledged ensign.
3: Hello, handsome.
0: Egad, already I must start paying the price. Oh, well, I wonder if I should take another walk past the girls' school and mow them down again. No, why let them look at me free?
1: Don't you remember me, Robert? I'm Francie Langford.
0: Oh, quite to be sure. You notice, of course, that I'm an ensign and just think someday I'll be an admiral.
1: Someday you'll be an admiral?
0: Yes, of course. It may take 8 or 9 months. I bet you're surprised to find me on top of the heap.
1: Oh, I knew you were an ensign.
0: You knew I was an ensign? How could you tell?
1: You dress so neatly. You have a lovely crease in your water wings. Oh, you look so so wonderful, Robert. Do you mind if I hold your arm?
0: All right, but don't cover up my stripe. Francine, it's wonderful being an ensign. Regular sailors have to show me so much respect and always salute. Watch, here comes one now. Hey, you, sailor, how about saluting me?
4: Yeah, sheriff.
0: What's that?
4: Yeah, sheriff. Sir.
0: Well, that's better.
1: Gee, Robert, couldn't we sit down someplace?
0: We sure could, Francis. I'll make that sailor give us that bench. All right, Salt, back to your shaker. Get moving.
4: Oh, yeah? Well, I'd like to see him make me.
0: You would, huh? Okay, I will. See, I told you we'd get the bench. Now take it off my head. Thank you, Herbert Marshall. We'll see you a little later. Here comes Francis Langford.

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1: Dear Miriam, dear Miriam, now she's heard of Irium, so the telephone ring is the busy thing.
2: Hello.
3: Some number.
2: Oh.
4: Well, let's go.
2: Hello.
3: Some number.
2: Oh.
1: So folks, just be like Miriam, use Irium.
0: Just a minute, ladies and gentlemen. Here's something unscheduled. Coming out on the stage is none other than the old groaner himself, Bing Crosby.
5: Thank you, Morris. Boy.
6: It's not on my program. I don't...
5: Come back here.
6: Get this imposter off of here.
5: Come back here, old folks.
6: Oh, no.
5: I have a special message for you.
6: Now, what?
5: This is from your sponsor.
6: Really?
5: This may be it.
6: All right.
5: You find a nice
6: you
5: easy
6: You mean I'm resting there. Next season?
5: Yes. Will you move over for me? I may need it. Here's what it says. Bob Hope, Notre Dame Navy, South Bend, Indiana. Because you, as always, are so busy thinking about others, doing bond rallies, benefit golf matches, entertaining servicemen at camps and hospitals, you may not even realize that today is your birthday. But we do. This is just to wish you many more happy years. Charles Luckman, Pepsodent.

0: cake and threw it in the audience. Well, now on with the show.
1: Thank you very much.
0: Ladies and gentlemen, South Bend is world famous for its automobile factory.
1: I want a piece of that, though. Wait a minute.
0: So Bob Hope has decided to open up a plant here.
1: What'd you say before?
0: I said that you decided to open up a plant here and
1: what
0: produce
1: kind of a plant?
0: Automobiles.
1: Oh, automobiles.
0: So we take you now to the Hope Automobile Factory.
1: Where is that? Is that in the script? Oh, yeah, here you are. How about that crawl? How about that? This is the biggest frame-up I've ever had. Where's the mic? Oh, yes, there you are. Hello. I'm not excited. Don't worry. Look at Chapstaff. Get him. Go on. Hello, Hope's Auto Factory. Get a Hope-mobile. Our cars are guaranteed not for years, not for life, but forever, Amber.
2: Hey, Bob.
1: Yeah?
2: Here's a telegram just arrived for you.
1: Yeah? Say, it's from Washington, Skin. We can make cars again. Reconversion is staring me in the face. Who was that? Reconversion. Well, we got to convert the factory over right away. Where's my foreman, Professor Colonna?
3: Large lunchbox.
1: Colonna, I've been looking all over for you. Where have you been?
3: Well, Hope, I just had a 38-hour conference with John L. Lewis.
1: But, Colonna, that conference with John L. Lewis was only supposed to last 2 hours. What happened?
3: Mustache got tangled in his eyebrow.
1: Colonna, you haven't got the brains you were born with.
3: Naturally, Father couldn't make the last payment.
1: Colonna, is this your first time in South Bend?
3: No, Hope, I was a Notre Dame football hero. I'll never forget the day Notre Dame was behind with a minute to go.
1: Yeah?
3: I put on my helmet, kissed my girl goodbye, and sped to the attack.
1: You did, huh? College girl?
3: Whack.
1: Pretty?
3: Stack.
1: How did it look for Notre Dame when you went in?
3: Black.
1: How'd you come out?
3: Sack.
1: Boy, I ought to break your neck. Where are we? Colonna, I just got word that reconversion is setting in.
3: Well, don't stand there. Deal him in.
1: By the way, Colonna, what color are you painting the new cars?
3: Well, hope you've heard of canary yellow.
1: Yes, what are you painting them?
3: Sinatra green.
1: Well, whatever happened to your assistant, Schwartz?
3: Well, you know our slogan, we stand behind every car we sell?
1: Yes.
3: Dangerous, isn't it?
1: Well, Colonna, keep things going. I've got to step into this office and see our sales department.
4: Yeah, Mr. Hope!
1: Now, Miss Vera Vang. Well, Miss Vera Vang.
4: Yes,
1: sir. Well, our little Notre Dame posy.
4: Well, Bob Hope, the man with the South Bent nosy.
1: Say, so you're in our sales department, Miss Vang.
4: Yes, I am, Mr. Hope. I took a prospect out for a demonstration last night, and I really put the pressure on him.
1: Really, Miss Vang? What happened?
4: Well, I don't know. The x-rays haven't come back from the clinic yet. Being a salesman here, Mr. Hope. You know, before I came to South Bend, where all these handsome midshipmen are, I used to go from door to door.
1: Well, what do you do now?
4: I go from window to window. You know, I hope I marry a sailor. You know, they're all Casanovas.
1: Oh, no, not all of them, Miss Begg. My kid brother's a young sailor, and the first time he went out with a girl, he was so bashful he had to get a stranglehold on her and pin her into a corner before he could kiss her.
4: Oh, well, give him... Just give him time.
1: They did. Say, you know, you know, we're putting out a new car, Miss Vague.
4: Yes.
1: Which do you think we ought to concentrate on, a four-door sedan or a two-door sedan?
4: A no-door sedan.
1: A no-door sedan? What good would a sedan be with no doors in it?
4: He's never been to Meeford Park, has he?
1: Miss Vague, how did you find out about Leaper Park?
4: I like this boy. He's silly. But seriously, Miss Elf, I just went to Leaper Park to see the trees and the sap running.
1: Really? Did you catch him?
4: Oh, you dear boy. You're so breezy, and I just love to listen to it whistling through those holes in your head.
5: Pardon me, but I'm interested in buying a car.
4: Well, shall we talk it over?
5: Look, Bob, I haven't got much time. I want to buy a car.
1: Well, Herbert, we've got something here that's unbelievable.
4: Hello, Mr. Marshall.
5: I see what you mean, Bob. Yeah, but I came in to buy a car.
4: Introduce me, Mr. Hope.
1: Miss Vague, this is Herbert Marshall. Herbert, this is Vera Vague.
5: The pleasure is all mine.
4: The pleasure's all yours?
5: Yes.
4: Goodness, he's new around here, isn't he?
1: You know, Miss Vague, Herbert Marshall is the man called X.
4: The man called X? I wonder if X next.
5: Really, Bob, I'd like to see one of your new cars.
1: All right, Bart, I'll call the showroom. Hello, showroom, send a car over to my office right away.
3: Think I should have knocked?
1: Thank you very much, folks. I'm sorry we're late. We have to go. Thank you. Goodbye.
6: Captain Inc. has brought you this program from South Bend, Indiana. This is Wendell Niles reminding you to always use Captain Inc.
7: How about that blackout? You like that?
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7: kind of timing we have now.
6: Pepsodent, the product that's number
1: see
6: one
1: in,
6: was better
1: see
6: than
1: in Indianapolis and Omaha, Topeka. Come in and say a few words, Wendell. Good night, all.
6: Oh, thank you very much.
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0: Hello?
1: Hello, Jughead. This is Archie. Come over right away. It's a matter of life or death.
0: Oh, relax, Archie. Relax.

0: Yes, and you relax too, folks, if you can, because here he is again, right out of the pages of Archie Comics magazine with all his gang, Archie Andrews! Well, as we pay our weekly visit to the friendly little town of Riverdale, we find Archie and his bosom companion Jughead walking down the street on a very, very important mission. It seems the boys are going...
1: swimming. Boy, what a day for swimming.
2: Yeah.
1: I can hardly wait to get to that diving board, Jug. I can see me now, sailing high into the air as I perform a graceful swan dive.
2: Archie, you always hold your nose and jump in, and you know it.
1: Jug, I'm one of the best... Uh-oh.
2: What's the matter?
1: Here comes Butch McGonagall.
2: Gee, let's cross the street.
1: Two ladies seen us.
2: Gee whiz. Be careful, Archie.
1: Ah, quit worrying, Jug. I'm not afraid of that Butch McGonagall. Not the least
3: bit
1: afraid.
3: Hey, you.
1: Hello, Butch.
2: Hello, Butch.
4: Hello, Butch what?
1: Hello, Butch, sir.
4: That's better.
2: Archie, I thought you said...
1: Jug, for gosh sake, be quiet.
4: Why should he be quiet?
1: No reason, Butch.
4: What, are you bullying or something?
1: Oh, no, sir, no, sir.
4: If anybody's gonna do any bullying around here, it'll be me. You know what I mean?
1: Yes, Butch.
4: Okay. Now, Jughead, go ahead and talk all you want.
2: Okay, I...
4: That's enough. Now, what's the big secret going on around here anyways?
1: Secret?
4: You heard me. What was this drip gonna say that you wouldn't let him say? Come on.
1: Well, he was gonna say that... Butch... let go of my tie.
4: Come on.
1: Well, he was going to say that I'm not afraid of you.
4: Oh. So you're not afraid of me, huh?
1: Oh, but I would just... Oh, my nose. Oh, my nose.
4: And next time, don't be so smart, see?
1: Oh.
4: So long, wise guy.
1: Oh.
2: So long, Butch. Sir.
1: Oh, fine friend you are, Jug. Why didn't you do something when he socked me?
2: I did.
1: What?
2: I winced.
1: That's a lot of help. But, Jug, I'm not going to take this lying down. Help me up.
2: Here.
1: Thanks. Yes, sir, I'm going to fix that, Butch. Yes, sir, he's going to regret this day. I'll fix him.
2: Gee whiz, Archie, what are you going to do?
1: What am I going to do, Jug? What any full-blooded man would do in my place. Go to the library for a book on boxing. Jug, just listen to this. It says, a good boxer knows how to defend himself at all times. The best offense in the world is useless without a good defense.
2: Mm-hmm.
1: Well, that makes sense. It says, take a position as shown in the illustration.
2: Hmm.
1: That's like this, I guess.
2: Yeah.
1: In that position, you are invulnerable. See, Jug, already I'm invulnerable.
2: Is that good?
1: Of course it's good. Boy, oh boy. Wait till I meet that Butch again.
5: Archie, what you doing?
1: Oh, hi, Betty, I'm busy. Now, it says here...
5: Mind if I sit down?
1: No, go ahead. Now, it says here, Jug...
5: Move over, Jug.
2: Okay.
1: The boxer is now able to parry a blow from any direction whatsoever. Gee whiz, let's try it, Jug.
2: I'm tired.
1: Oh, come on, Jug, just stand here for a minute, can't you?
2: No.
1: Gosh, you're a lot of help you are.
5: Can I help, Archie?
1: Oh, no, you can... Hey, yeah. I guess you could at that.
5: Okay, what do I do?
1: Well, you stand here and put your hands up like mine are. Yeah, that's right. Now, try and hit me.
5: Oh, but I don't want to fight.
1: Oh, I'm not going to fight with you, Betty. I just want you to try and hit me.
5: But I might hurt you.
1: Oh, Betty, don't be silly. You won't even come near me. I'm invulnerable. Now, go ahead. Swing hard.
5: Well, okay. Ooh! Archie, speak to me.
2: Gee whiz.
1: Oh, well, I'm all right, I guess. But, Betty, would you do me a favor?
5: Yes, Archie.
1: Take this book and throw it in the ash can.
6: Miss Simmons, take a letter. Hobar Manufacturing Company. Gentlemen, in re-yours of the... Oh, good grief. It's all right. I'll get it. Oh.
7: Fred?
6: Oh, hello, dear.
7: Fred, you'd better be home early tonight.
6: Why? What's up?
7: Mrs. Lodge is coming over.
6: Mrs. Lodge, that old bat... Oh, you mean about our joining the country club?
7: Yes, dear.
6: Gosh, are we accepted?
7: Well, not yet, dear. This is an interview tonight.
6: Oh, interview?
7: Yes, you know how fussy they are. Mrs. Lunch has to get all the facts.
6: Facts? But that old witch knows more about us than I do.
7: Yes, but Mrs. Lunch says we still must have a formal interview.
6: All right, Mary, if she wants to be fancy about this, we'll be fancier. We'll put on the Ritz for her till she thinks she's interviewing Mrs. Astor's pet horse.
1: Jug, the time has come.
2: For what?
1: For me to find that butch and show him a thing or two. I know everything that book says.
2: Yeah, but look what Betty did to you.
1: Well, that's because I'd read only the first chapter. Now, I'm a finished fighter.
2: Finished is right.
1: Never mind. Come on.
2: Okay, it's your funeral.
1: Yes, sir. I'll show him. I'll faint with my left, then I'll faint with my right, then he'll cross with his left.
2: And you'll faint all over.
1: Oh, yeah? Well, listen, I can...
3: Archie ain't through.
1: Oh, golly, Veronica. Hello, Veronica.
3: Hello, Archie. Where you all going on? Well?
1: Oh, are you finished? I thought there was one more all.
3: Silly boy. What you doing, Archie? Hmm?
1: I'm looking for Butch McGonagall.
3: For Butch? Why?
1: To settle a score, Veronica, the way real he-men do.
3: My goodness, you mean a fight?
1: That's right. A fight to the end.
3: But, Archie, dear, you're so handsome.
1: So what?
3: So good-looking.
1: So what?
3: Your face is so young and gay.
1: So what?
3: And Butch is gonna make such a mess of it.
1: So, Veronica... Don't talk that way.
3: Well, he will. Butch is awful tough.
1: Yes, but I'm tougher. I come from fighting stock.
3: Really?
1: Sure. My grandfather used to fight with my grandmother all the time.
3: Why, Archie, I had no idea you're so brave.
1: Brave isn't the word for it, Veronica. I'm obnoxious.
2: Also delirious.
1: Anyway, I'm a great fighter.
3: Well, in that case, Archie, you should fight the masked marvel.
1: The what?
3: The Masked Marvel. He's appearing in Riverdale tonight and offering $100 to anybody who can knock him out in 3 rounds.
1: Oh, gee whiz, I hadn't heard about it.
3: Well, of course. Come on, Archie. I'll drive you down to the gym and you can sign up right away.
1: Okay, Huh? Oh, no, Veronica. I'd love to, really. I'd like to very much, but, well, I can't sign up to fight the Masked Marvel.
3: Why not?
1: I don't have a pencil.
3: Archie, the trouble with you is you're so modest. So retiring. So unassuming. And since I haven't anything else to do, Archie, dear, I'll stop by the gym and enter your name. But I better hurry. Bye now.
1: Bye, Veronica. Chuck, did you hear that? She said that I'm... Sign up! Me, Veronica, come back! Veronica! Oh, Jughead, won't I ever learn to keep my big mouth shut? Oh, why did I ever get mixed up with fighting the Masked Marvel? Oh, Joe, give me another chocolate soda.
2: Me too, Joe.
1: Jughead, what'll I do?
2: Why don't you tell them you don't want to fight?
1: I can't do that, Jug. Not after I told Veronica what a great fighter I am and she entered my name to fight the Masked Marvel. Well, if I try to get out of it now, Veronica will never talk to me again.
2: Yeah.
1: And if I go through with the fight, nobody will ever talk to me again.
2: Yeah.
1: And I'm too young to die.
2: Yeah.
1: I got everything to live for.
2: Yeah.
1: I haven't done a thing to deserve this fate.
2: Yeah.
1: Jug, what'll I do?
2: Bet a lot of money on the Masked Marvel.
1: Why?
2: You might as well die rich.
1: Jughead, you're no help at all. In fact, you're just the...
8: Pardon me. Is here they are serving chocolate sodas?
1: Yeah, right here. Jug, I want
8: I
1: you to...
8: I love chocolate sodas.
1: Well, that's fine. Jug, I gotta tell
8: you're
1: you
8: You're living
1: I...
8: in this city?
1: Yes, I do. Jug, now...
8: I'm a stranger here.
1: Well, that's fine. Now, Jug, what
8: all
1: I want...
8: All morning, I'm looking for a place that they sell chocolate sodas.
1: Look, mister, I don't know who you are, but I want...
8: Permit me to make introduction of myself. They are calling me the Masked Marvel.
1: Well, that's fine. My friend and I are very busy, and we just... Huh? What? The Masked Marvel. But did you say your name was the Masked Marvel?
8: That's right. Only without the mask. This is my real face.
1: How can you tell? Well, gee whiz. Chuck, did you hear that? This is the masked marvel.
2: Gee whiz.
8: I hope I'm not intruding.
1: Intruding? Oh, no, no, not at all, Mr. Marvel. Not at all. In fact, fate sent you to me. Yes, sir. Sit right down, Marvel. Sit right down. Andrews is my name, Archie Andrews.
8: How do you do? We'll shake hands, yes?
1: Oh, yes, by all means. Yow! Marvel, don't do that.
8: Oh. I'm sorry. I'm not know my own strength.
1: That's all right. You say you like chocolate sodas?
8: That's right. I love chocolate sodas.
2: Archie, we better get out of here.
1: Not on your life, Chuck. This is my big chance. Well, they have fine sodas here, Marvel. The best in town, don't they, Jug? I said, don't they, Jug?
2: Ouch. Yes, they have fine sodas.
1: See, Marvel? Sit down. Oh, Joe, two chocolate sodas. Make it a double chocolate for my friend.
8: What is double chocolate?
1: Oh, that means an extra shot of chocolate syrup.
8: I love chocolate syrup.
1: Joe, make it a triple chocolate soda.
8: What is triple?
1: That means three shots of chocolate.
8: I love chocolate syrup.
1: Joe, make it a glass of chocolate syrup. Straight.
8: What is straight?
1: Oh, that means without any seltzer. You don't want them putting any water in that delicious chocolate syrup.
8: I love chocolate syrup.
2: Archie, are you...
1: Quiet, Jug. Ah, here we are, Marvel. A soda for me, and a glass of lovely chocolate syrup for you. Drink up. Marvel, did you finish that glass of syrup already?
8: I love chocolate syrup.
1: Oh, brother. How do you feel?
8: Hungry.
1: What? Well, Marvel, I'll order you a special American dish.
8: I love special American dishes.
1: Yes, you'll love this. Joe, give my friend one large buttered pickle. Yes, you heard me.
8: What is buttered pickle?
1: Oh, you'll see, Marvel. You'll love it. It's a favorite food in this country. Lots of people eat it.
2: Yeah, and they're all in straitjackets.
1: Jug, quiet. Ah, there you are, Marvel. Now, doesn't that look good?
8: Da.
1: Help yourself.
8: Good.
1: Oh, yes, it is. Put a little salt and pepper on it. It's better that way.
8: Better.
1: Well, Marvel, how do you feel now? Well, it finally worked, Jug.
2: Archie, where's your handlebar mustache?
1: Oh, it was a dirty trick, Jug, but it's a case of survival of the fittest. And I don't think the masked Marvel is very fit anymore.
9: What do you want?
1: I wanted to get some information about the fight tonight.
9: Why?
1: Well, I'm Archie Andrews. I understand my name is entered to fight the Marvel.
9: Archie Andrews? Why, yeah, he... What? You're Archie Andrews?
1: That's right. What's so funny?
9: And you expect to stay three rounds with the Marvel?
1: That's right.
9: Well, all right. The fans like to see a little bloodshed. And I guess you've got some.
1: Some what?
9: Blood.
1: Oh, fine.
9: Pardon me. Hello? Who? Marvel? What? Sick? But Marvel, you got a fight to... What? But Marvel, listen. Hello? Oh, for gosh sake. That stupid ape. Do you know what he's done?
1: What?
9: Gone and got sick, that's what.
1: Oh, is that so?
9: And the tickets all sold out. And the fight was going to be broadcast.
1: Well, gee, that's too bad.
9: I'll have to call the whole thing off. Oh, what wouldn't I give for another fighter?
2: Well, Archie, we might as well...
1: Wait a minute. I got an idea, Jug. Jug, come back here.
2: Archie, you've had enough ideas for one day.
1: But this one is colossal. Mister, just what would you give for another fighter?
9: What would I give? Anything. Name it and it's yours. My life. My fortune. $20.
1: It's a deal. I got just the guy for you. He can wear the same outfit the masked Marvel wears, and nobody will ever know the difference.
9: Yeah, but can he fight?
1: Can he fight? He's a wildcat, isn't he, Jug?
2: Yeah.
1: He's a killer, isn't he, Jug?
2: Yeah.
1: He's a madman in the ring, isn't he, Jug?
2: Yeah.
9: Great, what's his name?
1: Jughead Jones, isn't it, Jug?
2: Yeah.
9: What?
2: But Archie...
9: Okay, it's a deal. Here's the 20.
1: Sold. Your fighter will be here at 8 o'clock. So long.
2: Archie, I am positively not...
1: Judd, don't be silly. There's nothing to be afraid of. You'll be in the ring with me.
2: Gee, that's right.
1: I get a chance to impress Veronica, and you get 20 bucks.
2: Well, okay.
1: Attaboy.
2: But let me see the money.
1: Oh, here you are.
2: Archie, that's only 10.
1: Well, naturally, as your manager, I get half, don't I?
2: Archie, somehow the odds are always against me.
6: Now, Mary, all we have to do is follow my plan and our worries will be over.
10: Plan?
6: Exactly. I want to get into that country club once and for all if it's the last thing I do. Why, do you realize what it would mean to my business, to our social standing, to everything?
10: Oh, yes, dear, I do.
6: Good. Now, then, here's what we do. You get out your evening gown and my tuxedo.
10: Well, what on earth for?
6: To impress Mrs. Lodge. Oh. And we'll fix the place up fancy. Candles on the dining room table. Good books lying all around the room, casually. Everything soft and refined.
10: Oh, I see.
6: Mrs. Lodge will think she's on Park Avenue. Of course, there is just one hitch.
10: Yes?
6: Where is Archie?
10: Oh, he just phoned to say he won't be home for dinner.
6: Why, Mary, that's fine. In fact, that makes everything just perfect.
11: Good evening, folks. This is Clem McCarthy, about to bring you the big fight. The masked marvel against the local contender. What's that name, Joe? Oh, yes. Archie Andrews, the Riverdale Killer. The referee is in the ring, and yes, here comes Killer Andrews now. Andrews is climbing through the ropes. He bows to the crowd. He's waving to somebody. Oh, yes, to the girlfriend sitting at the ringside. Ah, there's one thing you have to say for this Andrews. For a fellow who's going up against the masked marvel, he's showing a lot of self-confidence. Yes, sir, plenty of confidence.
9: Well, Jones, all set?
2: Yes, sir.
9: Okay, now put on this mask and hood the marvel wears, and whatever you do, don't take it off.
2: Yes, sir. I was just
8: going... Whoa, what are you doing?
9: Marvel, what are you doing here? I thought you were sick.
8: I was, but I'm better now.
9: Oh, that's wonderful. Terrific, in fact. How did you recover so quickly?
8: I found out what was wrong with me.
9: And what was wrong?
8: I was only hungry.
2: Gee whiz.
9: Well, I'm glad you got here. You get into your mask quick. They're waiting. Well, Jones, what are you looking so scared about? You don't have to fight now.
2: I know, but I'm thinking about a guy who does.
3: Archie, dear, I just want to wish you luck before the fight.
1: Oh, gee, that's sweet of you, Veronica.
3: And I want to tell you, I'm terribly, terribly proud of you.
1: Gee, thanks.
3: Oh, look, here comes the masked marvel now. Just look at those muscles and those shoulders and those legs.
1: I'm still looking at those muscles.
3: He's terribly husky.
1: Yeah, he does seem to have gained weight.
3: Who?
1: I mean, the marble. Oh, the referee's calling me, Veronica. I gotta get out there.
3: Okay, Archie, good luck.
11: Andrews and the marble are in the center of the ring. They shake hands. The referee is giving them final instructions. Now, as I look at the two men, this fight sizes up as a contest of age, weight, and experience against youth, ambition, and ignorance. Well, the fight is on. They look at each other, spar for openings, just feeling each other out. The marble feints with a left and throws a savage right to Andrews' chin. And Andrews staggers back on his heels. The crowd grows wild.
1: Jug, for gosh's sake, take it easy. You want to hurt me or something?

0: Betty, I don't think Archie would be glad to see me now.
1: Jughead, for gosh sake, take it easy. Ooh, ooh, don't you think that hurts? Ooh, Jug, do you have to hit so hard? Ooh, don't answer that question.
2: Boxing fans, so far the Andrews boy is being cautious, just feeling out the masked marvel. The marvel throws a left at Andrews' nose, a right to Andrews' stomach. Andrews is cautious. The marvel crosses with a right to Andrews' head, a left to Andrews' eye. Andrews is cautious. The marvel jabs with his left, then throws a right. Andrews is cautious. The marvel sends a stiff right to Andrews' chin. Andrews is cautious. Another stiff right. Andrews is wobbly. He's going down. No, he's staying up. No, he's going down. He's weaving like a pendulum. The masked marvel is moving in for the kill. Andrews is backing away, and there's the bell, ending round one.
3: My goodness, I don't think Archie did so well.
4: He certainly didn't. Look at him.
3: Jug, go see if you can help him.
0: I don't know, Veronica.
4: Go ahead, Jug. He's all in.
0: Well, okay. Hey, Archie, how you doing?
1: Well, hi, Jug. I'm doing okay, I guess. I can't see him. I don't understand it. I didn't know Jug could hit so hard. Jughead, what are you doing here? I mean, who is that over there? Oh, Jug, tell me it isn't so. Not...
0: It is.
1: Oh, you mean I'm fighting the real masked marvel?
0: You're sure not fighting me?
1: Oh, but I can't, Jug. I mean, the marvel, he...
0: You better get out there, Archie.
1: Yeah, but Jug...
0: Yeah?
1: Tell my folks I died bravely, will you?
5: Oh, by the by, Mrs. Lodge, terribly sorry my son isn't here, but he sends his regrets. He had to, he was going to marry, darling?
6: Yes, darling.
5: Just where did the boy say he was going?
6: To a lecture, I believe.
5: Ah, yes, a lecture. A very intellectual boy, Archie. But then, why shouldn't he be?
6: Yes, why?
5: Yes. How am I doing?
6: Fine, darling.
5: Oh, darling, why don't you turn on some music? I believe the opera is on. Father, conversation is always so charming with music. Don't you agree, Mrs. Lodge?
6: Oh, yes, Mrs. Lodge. We always listen to the opera.
5: Now, about your charming country club, Mrs. Lodge, I was wondering if...
7: The masked marvel is putting in eight traps with a left.
5: Mary, you've got some prize fights. See if you can get some music.
6: Oh.
5: I do detest prize fights, Mrs. Lodge, don't you? There's something crude and cheap about... Andrews? Did he say Andrews? Oh, no, Mary. It must be some other Andrews. Mary. Mary, for gosh sakes, turn that confounded thing off. I mean, darling, shut the radio, will you please? Mrs. Lodge, where are you going? Mrs. Lodge, I'm sure I can explain it.
4: Well, I've never in all my life been so embarrassed, Fred. Fred, where are you going?
5: Mary, if that boy of mine wants to fight, I'll give him something to fight about.
2: They're in a clinch now in Andrews' corner. Andrews is hanging on for dear life. He won't let go.
0: Archie, we'll be through in the town.
1: Not yet, Judge. I got an idea.
0: For God's sake, Archie, no more ideas.
1: This one will work, Judge.
8: Andrews, let me go and fight.
1: What's the rush, Marvel? Going to get another chocolate soda?
8: Oh, please don't talk about chocolate sodas.
1: A nice, syrupy chocolate soda? Just think, Marvel.
8: Andrews, shut up.
1: What's wrong with a lovely, gooey glass of chocolate syrup?
8: Oh, you are giving me a bellyache. Stop it.
1: With chocolate ice cream.
0: Archie, let me throw in the towel.
1: Nothing doing, Jug. Not until I try the old 1-2 like it said in that book.
2: Folks, something is going on up there. Something very strange in that ring. Something mighty strange. They've broken out of that clinch. Now they're in an argument. They're shouting at each other. This is really a grudge fight. The marvel dropped his guard. He's holding his stomach. He seems to have... Wait a minute. Andrews sees his chance. He's moving in. A left to Marvel's chin. A right to the heart. A left. Another right. And Marvel goes down. Marvel is out cold. The referee is counting. But wait a minute. Andrews has collapsed, too. The referee doesn't know who to count out. Ladies and gentlemen, this is prize fight history.

0: Pour another bucket of water on him, Jug.
1: Okay, stand back.
2: What happened? Where is he?
0: You're in your dressing room, Archie.
1: How do you feel?
2: I don't. Is the fight over? Where is he?
1: It sure is.
3: Oh, there you are, young man.
1: But the next round is just beginning. Hello, Mr. Andrews.
3: Hello, Jughead, Veronica. I would like to see Archie alone, if you don't mind.
0: We were just leaving, Mr. Andrews. Bye, Archie.
1: Good luck, Archie.
2: Hello, Dad. What are you doing here?
3: Young man, at the moment, I am much more interested in what you are doing here.
2: Well, Dad, you
3: young
2: see,
3: man,
2: I happen to...
3: Young man, you've been through some pretty fantastic and asinine escapades.
2: Yes, but Dad,
3: none of them has ever been more embarrassing to your mother and myself than this.
2: Yes, but, Dad, you don't understand.
3: I have never in all my life heard of such ridiculous and stupid behavior.
2: Yes, but, Dad, if you just...
3: I have talked to you and warned you and tried to advise you, but all to no avail. So this time, Archie, this time I intend
4: well,
3: to take steps.
4: Feel okay?
2: Well, yes, I guess
4: good.
2: So.
4: Good. Well, I just wanted to tell you that in all my years in the fight game, I've never seen anything like that waltz tonight.
2: Well, yes, I know.
4: Me a favor, will you?
2: Yes.
4: Don't ever show your face around here again. Here's your money. Goodbye.
3: Ah, you see, Archie, just what I was telling you. When that man came in here Archie... Did he say money?
2: Uh-huh.
3: What money?
2: The money for knocking out that guy, the masked marvel, Dad. See? $100.
3: $100?
2: Yeah, that's right, Dad. But what was that you were about to say?
3: Me? Oh, well, Archie, I was about to... I was about to say that... $100 just for one evening's work, eh? Well, I was about to say, son, that there is nothing more important than the manly art of self.

0: conclude another visit to Riverdale with Archie Andrews and all the gang. Written by Carl Jampel and based on the copyrighted feature appearing in Archie Comics magazine. Archie is played by Bob Hastings, Jughead by Harlan Stone. The part of Clem McCarthy was played by Clem McCarthy. Others in the cast include Alice Yerman, Ian Martin, Gloria Mann, and Rosemary Rice, Felix McGuire at the organ. And now back to Archie.
1: Archie, did you ever settle your score with Butch?
2: Well, Veronica, yes and no.
1: Yes and no?
2: Yeah, after the fight with the masked Marvel, I decided to teach Butch a lesson.
1: Well, how'd you make out?
2: Well, not so good. You know that book I read?
1: Yes.
2: Butch's uncle.

Listen next week for more of the merry adventures of Archie Andrews. And if you'd like to see our show, just write to Archie Andrews, NBC, Radio City 20, New York City. That's Archie Andrews, NBC, Radio City 20, New York City. Or if you live nearby and are in the neighborhood some Saturday morning, you may obtain tickets right at the studio. Just ask to see Archie Andrews. And now this is Bob Sherry, wishing you a very pleasant weekend. So long. This is NBC, the National Broadcasting Company.

0: Good evening, friends of the Inner Sanctum. This is your host, Raymond, ready, as always, to provide you with your weekly ration of screams, gurgles, and blood. All in a spirit of gentle fun, I have no other object in mind, except to reduce you to sniveling wrecks of nerves and shudders. Have you got a white sheet handy? You might wrap it around yourself in case a ghost shows up. You'll think you're in the business and pass right on through you.
1: Now, Mr. Raymond, don't be so silly. You know there are no such things as ghosts.
0: Who said that? Oh, hello, Mary Bennett. So you don't believe in ghosts, huh? And, what's that standing behind you, huh?
1: Oh, you shouldn't have done that, frightening me that way. Shame on you.
0: Oh, I'm sorry, Mary. Can I make amends?
1: Well, you might tell the folks how much you enjoy Lipton tea.
0: Oh, gladly, gladly. Friends, just the other day, a ghost and I were having a conversation about Lipton tea.
1: Now, here. Enough of that. Nobody is interested in what you and the ghost said about Lipton tea.
0: Oh.
1: No. Let's talk about real people and the solid pleasure they get from Lipton's. They drink it at mealtimes. They serve it when friends drop in for a visit. And, of course, they often brew themselves a cup of Lipton's during the day. Just because it's so nice to relax and enjoy that famous brisk flavor. And by the way, that word brisk, B-R-I-S-K, is one that tea experts use. Brisk means that Lipton's always tastes tangy and bracing. It's never flat or wishy-washy. Yes, you just don't know how good tea can be until you know how good Lipton's is.
0: Okay, Mary, suppose you go fry me a cup of tea. But keep the kitchen door open because you're about to hear the story of the Bog Oak Necklace. It's an original radio play by David Driscoll. And our heroine tonight is that beautiful star of stage and screen, Miss Miriam Hopkins, who'll play the role of Emily. Now, be calm, be calm. There's nobody standing behind you. At least, nobody you can see. At the edge of a lake, in a small New England town, two men are busy digging an excavation.
2: Must have been like a cave around here once, huh? Yeah, old Miss Bristow used to own this property before she sold it to this here city man who's building. There used to be a fine apple orchard right up there. It was all fine trees once. Well, let's dig. That's what we're getting paid for.
3: Hey, what's the matter with you, Paulie?
2: Look down there what I just hit with my shovel.
3: Hmm? Oh, a bone. Oh, some cow, I expect.
2: Cow? That ain't no cow bone, Jerry.
3: Hey, Paulie. Huh? Look. Look at this with the bone.
2: Yeah, I see it. And you call that a cow bone now?
3: No, I don't.
2: This here must have been a graveyard once.
3: This here was never no graveyard. The river used to come right up to here almost before the big flood. Before they built the dam.
2: Hey, what are you doing?
3: Get your coat and hat.
2: You're bringing that with you?
3: Of course I am. Hat and this.
2: Yeah, but there must be a skull here, too.
3: Of course there must be. We don't have to look for that, Paulie. That ain't our job. Come on.
2: Jerry and me was digging away there, Mr. Warren, down towards the river. And all of a sudden, Jerry kind of yelled. And when I asked him what's the matter, he shows me this leg bone. So I looks, and there's the skeleton right at his feet.
3: I see.
2: So I figure, you being the county attorney here, you're the man who ought to know first.
3: Yes. Now, this place by the river that you're talking about, it's the land that city man bought to build a home on?
2: Yeah, that's right. He bought it from old Miss Emily Bristow. And then we found this, too, around the, well, I guess you'd call it the neck. That is where the neck would be. Is there anything wrong, Mr. Warren?
3: Where did you say you found this bone and this necklace?
2: Well, Jerry and me is making a trench for a water pipe, and we're digging where the old riverbank used to be. Right near the river edge.
3: Leave the Nick this with me. If we need any more help, I'll get in touch with you. That's all.
2: Yes, sir. 40 years. 40 years. Emily Bristow.
1: What do you want with me after 40 years, Andrew?
3: Look, Emily.
1: Well, these are old woman's eyes.
3: Look closer.
1: Take that away. Take it away.
3: The Bog Oak necklace, Emily. Do you remember? Presented to Miss Emily Bristow on her 24th birthday by Andrew Warren.
1: Where did you get it, Andrew?
3: It was found at the river edge on the property you've just sold.
1: Daisy. Daisy.
3: It's come back to us, Emily. After all these years, it's come back to us. The Bog Oak necklace. The necklace that meant the death of your sister, Daisy.
1: Oh, Andrew, darling.
4: Daisy, there aren't two people anywhere as happy as we are.
1: Of course not. May I tell Emily?
4: Why, yes, I suppose so. After all, she's your sister. She should know. Good night, darling.
1: Look at that moon.
4: Smiling at you.
1: Oh. I'm going to close my eyes, and I won't open them until you're down the road out of sight.
4: Good night, sweetheart.
1: Good night. Good night, sweetheart. Good night, moon. Young ladies shouldn't stand staring at the moon that way.
5: Oh, Emily. You frightened me so.
1: Did I? You had a nice drive with Andrew in the moonlight, I hope.
5: Mm-hmm. Emily. Andrew.
1: Yes?
5: Andrew and I, we're... Oh, darling, how'll I ever stop my heart from beating so?
1: Let me say it for you. You're engaged. There you are. It was easy, wasn't it?
5: For you?
1: You've no idea how easy it was for me.

0: Emily.
1: Right here.
0: Emily, I wanted to see you so badly.
1: She's already told me, Andrew.
0: Emily, I want you to understand about this. I know how this must hurt you.
1: You've got to break it off. You've got to. You can't marry her. Andrew, listen to me. Please. Please marry me. I beg you.
0: Emily, we must be sensible.
1: I beg you.
0: If you love me, Emily, you must let me do what I feel is right.
1: I can't let you marry Daisy. You're mine. I must have you. If not me, Andrew, no one. No one else at all.
0: It's too late now. Forgive me.
1: I'll never forgive you. And I'll never let you go.
0: Emily.
1: Never. Never. Never.
2: Emily. Emily, are you asleep?
1: Go to bed, Daisy.
2: Oh, Emily, don't be cross. I can't sleep.
1: You can't sleep?
2: No, I'm so excited. Why, Emily, you're still dressed, too.
1: Oh, so I am.
2: What's the matter, dear? Don't you feel well?
1: Oh, I feel very well. Thank you, Daisy.
2: Emily, what's the matter? Why do you use that tone with me? Oh, darling, you're not feeling well, are you? I can tell by the look on your face. Oh, come on. Come on out into the night. The moon is full, and let's walk up to the apple orchard. After all, Emily, even though we're going to be separated, it won't be forever.

0: be out here at night.
1: Afraid? Afraid of what?
0: We are at the end of the apple orchard. There's the little patch that goes down the river. I think you'd better go back now.
1: I go back? Well, what'll you do?
0: I'm going to stay here.
1: I wouldn't dream of going back to the house alone.
0: I thought you weren't afraid.
1: All alone? Of course I'd be afraid all alone.
0: Daisy, I don't want you to marry Andrew.
1: Emily?
0: Do you know what you've just said?
1: Certainly.
0: Why,
1: Oh, Emily, I'm surprised at you.
0: But you're jealous.
1: That's right. I want you to write to Andrew and tell him that you've thought it over and that you've decided you don't love him and you're not going to marry him.
0: How dare you speak to me that way?
1: Now get out of my way. I'll never talk to you again as long as I live.
0: Have you thought that you mayn't have very long to live?
1: Emily! Emily, I'll scream!
0: No, you won't scream. You won't scream at all. And do you know why, down in that little pigeon heart of yours, you're frightened?
1: Frightened? Let go of my arms! You're hurting me! You're out of your mind, Emily!
0: I'll let you go when you promise to write that letter.
1: I promise. I promise, Emily. Now let go of me.
0: As soon as we get back.
1: Yes, yes, yes!
0: And don't you dare breathe a word of this to anyone ever as long as you live.
1: Oh, I promise.
0: Now, I think we understand who loves Andrew.
1: Yes.
0: I'll let you go. You don't know how close you came.
1: Come back here, Daisy.
0: You'd run away, would you?
1: Emily! Emily, I wasn't running away. Please let me go. Oh. What are you doing with that necklace? Emily, don't! No!
0: I knew I couldn't trust you. I knew I never should have told
1: Help.
0: You.
1: Help. Stop, oh. Emily. You're joking me. I can't breathe. I can't breathe.
0: Oh.

0: Well, girls will be girls, I suppose. It's kind of pity about little Emily, though. Just think what a wonderful hangman she'd have made if she'd been born a girl. Kind of cute, huh? Been taken for a little swing by a girl.
1: What a terrible woman she is, Mr. Raymond.
0: Oh, now, listen, I like Emily. She's so inventive. Most women will do anything for a necklace, but only Emily knows what to do with a necklace.
1: Now, please, you know very well that the only thing you can do with a necklace is wear it.
0: Oh, yeah? Well, the only thing you can do with Lipton tea is drink it.
1: Well, what's wrong with that? And, Mr. Raymond, maybe you don't realize how often folks do drink Lipton tea. Why, it's the perfect beverage for so many occasions. And that's why it makes sense to have a good supply on hand, to buy the larger, more economical size packages. And it is more economical that way, too. Oh, yes, it's wise to have a large size package of Lipton tea on your shelf, because that well-known brisk flavor, that bracing, full-bodied taste, makes Lipton's always welcome.
0: That gives me an idea. Maybe we should have had Emily and little Daisy talk out their quarrel over a cup of Lipton tea. Oh, man, that'd be chummy. But it's too late now. Daisy is stretched out on the ground with a bog oak necklace twisted tight around her neck. She's not sleeping now. She's just dead to the world. So, let's get back to our star, Miss Miriam Hopkins, who plays the role of Emily.
2: Daisy, get up. Get up this minute and stop teasing me. You're not hurt that bad, and you know you're not. Please get up, Daisy. You're frightening me. Daisy. Daisy, you're acting just as though you were dead.
3: I am dead, Emily. You murdered me. You strangled me with the bog oak necklace.
2: You see, you wouldn't be talking to me if you were dead.
3: You've killed your own sister, Emily, because you were jealous.
2: That voice, that Daisy's voice. But your lips are not moving. How can you be speaking to me, Daisy, when your lips are not moving?
3: They'll find me here in the orchard with your necklace around my neck. And they'll know you did it. And they'll punish you. You'll never be allowed to marry Andrew.
2: I will marry him. I will. Oh, what am I saying? Who am I talking to? Somebody's speaking to me with Daisy's voice.
3: And all your life I'll be speaking to you. Just like this. Because you murdered me with the bog oak necklace.
2: I must do something. I must get some help. Somewhere I must get some help. She can't be dead. I just pulled the necklace a little bit, not tightly at all.
3: You pulled it very tightly, Emily. Look at my neck and you'll see how tightly you twisted the necklace.
2: Stop it. Stop talking to me.
3: I'll never leave you, Emily. Never as long as you live.
2: You are dead, aren't you? I murdered you. Something dreadful will happen to me. I've got to do something. What can I do? The river. I'm near the river. Stones, yes. With twine, strong twine, wound around the stones, and I'd tie the stones to her, and I could throw her into the water from the crag on the hill, and the stones would make her sink to the bottom, and then she'd never come back. Never. And who would know?
3: You.

0: Maybe when I get back to her, she'll be moving and I'll talk to her. No, she is dead. She is... Oh, I'm running in the wrong direction. It was over there that I killed her. It couldn't have been because she's not there. She... It was right here. Daisy's gone. She got him walked away somewhere. She's alive.
1: Emily. Oh. I found her, Emily. Strangled to death.
0: I know nothing about it.
1: What are you doing then with that twine in your hand? You wanted to tie stones to her, didn't you? Throw her in the river.
0: I killed her because I was jealous. You're as guilty as I am. Because you should have married me.
1: Yes, I am as guilty as you are. What will become of me now? All my hopes, my ambitions.
0: If we can get rid of the body, then we can get married after all. It'll only take a little while for people to forget, and then we can go away somewhere and begin
1: over. I never want to look at you again as long as I live.
0: Andrew.
1: I hate you. I came back here to speak to you again. I wanted to tell you I'd done a wrong thing. That I ought to marry you. I wanted to arrange with you about Daisy. How we could tell her without hurting her too much. I was heading toward your window when I saw her. Strangled with a Bog Oak necklace.
0: What have you done with the...
1: Exactly what you plan to do. Because no woman would have the strength to do it. I had rope in my rowboat. I tied stones to the body. Rowed a bit into the river with it. Dropped it overboard. The plan works, you're safe. If it doesn't, he'll die. And I'll go to prison. I'm going now. The moon is down already.

0: That sound. The sound the necklace makes. I have heard it every night for 40 years. 40 years. Now she's come back to us. To me. Tell me, Andrew, where was it found?
1: She's been there, at the bottom of the river all this time.
0: Oh.
1: During the flood last year, the skeleton must have been swept into that old sewer. Twine probably rotted away a long time ago. That's the only explanation I can give.
0: Watching. Down there at the bottom of the river, watching.
1: I'm going now, Emily. Probably the last time we'll ever see each other. I'll leave the necklace with you. It was to you I gave it 40 years ago.
2: Emily!
0: What's that?
1: What?
0: The voice. Her voice.
1: I'm going.
0: Don't leave me, Andrew. Don't leave me.
2: He'll leave us, Emily. He'll leave the two sisters alone. Together.
0: Andrew!
2: We're alone now, Emily. Just as we used to be. You and I and the necklace.
0: No.
2: Come, Emily, let's take a walk as we used to in the old apple orchard.
0: No. No.
2: Come, come. It's getting dark. Dark.
0: No, I've not been near that orchard in 40 years.
2: Come, Emily.
0: But I'm old.
2: No, you're young. As young as I am. Come with me. We'll tell each other little secrets, won't we, Emily? Just as we used to.
0: Yes.
2: The yes. Crickets will be chirping and the moon coming up. All as it used to be.
0: Yes.
2: And you'll be wearing your necklace. The bark oak necklace that Andrew gave you when he thought he loved you instead of me. You'll wear it the way you used to when you'd steal up there to the orchard to meet him. Remember? When he used to roll to the bottom of the hill and wait for you. And you could stand in the orchard until you heard him whistle.
0: Yes. Yes.
2: Emily.
0: Yes.
2: You've forgotten something.
0: Forgotten.
2: The necklace. The bog oak necklace.
0: Oh.

0: Come, Emily, come.
1: I can't run as fast as I...
0: Come, Emily,
1: used to.
0: Come. He's waiting.
1: Yes.
0: Listen. Andrew's whistling for you. Answer it, dear. Go on.
1: I can't whistle. Isn't that strange?
0: You must run faster, Emily, faster. Oh, you must run so much faster. Through the apple tree, bending beneath the branches. He may not wait. Listen. He's angry with you because you're keeping him waiting.
1: All out of breath, these apple trees. The branches, they're in my way. I can't bend over.
0: Faster, no. Faster. He may run off with Daisy.
1: No. I'm coming, Andrew. I'm coming. Wait for me, Andrew. Wait for...
0: Oh, that necklace. Emily, you caught it in a branch. Turn around, Emily. Turn around. Turn around. And loosen it. Turn quickly, Emily. That's the way my voice sounded one night long ago. When I wore the black oak necklace. When I, too, was strangled by the bark oak necklace.

0: answer true. Who gets choked first, me or lovely you? If you'll be the first to strangle, I'd appreciate your angle. And when I learn that it's now my turn, I'll gargle as nice as you.
1: What awful words to sing to such a nice song.
0: Oh, but listen, I sing so well, and I can recite, too. Shall I recite you something suitable? Say a Mother Goose rhyme, huh?
1: Mr. Raymond, you don't know any Mother Goose.
0: Is that so? Well, I know one that you love. Listen. Polly, put the kettle on. Polly, put the kettle on. Polly, put the kettle on, and we'll all have tea.
1: Well, that's fine. Only I hope Polly makes sure that it's Lipton tea.
0: Naturally.
1: But I suppose there's little doubt that she'll use Lipton's. Because, after all, more people drink Lipton tea than any other brand. The reason for that is Lipton's famous brisk flavor. Yes, Lipton tea is never flat or insipid. It always tastes full-bodied and vigorous. And, well, I guess it's all summed up by that word brisk. Yes, folks, brisk is the word that the tea experts use when they talk about Lipton tea. So try it real soon, won't you?
0: They say, of course, I just tell you what the gossip is in the morgues I visit. They say that Daisy and Emily can be seen almost any moonlit night. Skull gently touching skull, floating through the old apple orchard as of yore. If you'd like them in your home, you could use their ration coupons. Outside of rattling a bit when the wind blows, they're very nice and companionable, especially on dark nights. And in the summer, you can always use them for scarecrows in your victory garden. By the way, this month's Inner Sanctum mystery novel is The Outsiders by A.E. Martin. Well, now it's really time to close that there squeaking door until next week at the same time when Lipton Tea and Lipton Soup will once again bring you another Inner Sanctum mystery produced under the direction of Hyman Brown. So until then, good night. Pleasant dreams.

0: Folks, I wonder what our grandmothers would have said if they had heard about Lipton's noodle soup. I'll bet they wouldn't have believed it possible that a delicious chicken noodle soup could come ready to make in an envelope. But if they'd tasted Lipton's, they would have agreed that it has an old-fashioned, homemade flavor, that it tastes just like the kind of chicken soup they used to make themselves. And Lipton's is economical, too. It costs less and makes more than canned soups. So, folks, be sure to try Lipton's noodle soup. And be sure to tune in next Tuesday night for another Inner Sanctum Mystery.
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0: When it comes to the weekend, you want to cut loose and celebrate? We got the soundtrack for that. Hi, this is Dex. Timeless Oldies Variety Show, and it's heard on the weekend with laughs and games and stuff. It's all request, and it's all ad lib. 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

0: Exciting tale of danger and espionage. I was a communist for the FBI. From the actual records and authentic experiences of Matt Savetic come many of the incidents in this unusual story. Here is our star, Dana Andrews, as Matt Savetic, who for 9 fantastic years lived as a communist for the FBI.
1: I'm glad it's over. The weird Alice in Wonderland fantasy of being a communist, of pretending to the Reds that I was helping to plunder my own country. The reports, the strange rendezvous, the mail drops, code words, the intrigue, and the both ends against the middle. A 9 years nightmare. I'm glad it's over, but I'm glad it happened.
0: In a moment, listen to Dana Andrews as Matt Savetic, Undercover Man.

0: here is Dana Andrews as Matt Savetic, undercover man. This story from the confidential file is marked Little Boy Blue Turned Red.
1: I can't take this anymore. I'll crack. I'll break wide open. I've got to call my FBI contact. What's his code name now? Come on, Savetic. Look alive or you'll get dead. Longstreet, that's it. Find out, who was Paul Ippolito? And why was he murdered? Paul Ippolito. The name rings bells. Somehow, somewhere, I ought to know this man. I've got to know why he was killed. Longstreet, Dial Longstreet.

0: Longstreet, please.
1: Who wants him?
0: Savedic.
1: Who?
0: What? Oh, McClellan.
1: Go ahead, McClellan.
0: I've got to see you. Urgent.
1: Is it terribly urgent, or is it those nerves again?
0: Well, it's nerves, I guess.
1: Rendezvous Green at 3. I'll see you. And remember, you've had the shakes before.
0: Not like this.
1: So long.
0: Not like this.
2: Look, Matt, if your complexion has to match the rendezvous, let's dig up a rendezvous suntan. You look awful.
0: You've got to answer me on this Hippolito case.
2: Oh, what's there to talk about?
0: An honest tradesman without enemies is waylaid in an alley and killed without being robbed. Hippolito, the foreign name, like mine.
2: Well?
0: The speculation is that he was an FBI undercover man, like me.
2: Just speculation. Have you spoken to Revson today?
0: Now you've got it. No, I haven't spoken to Revson. I telephoned in at 8:30 a.m. as usual. No answer. I've waited for his call at the various checkpoints we have set up. No call. Isn't that significant to you? It's the silent treatment. It means I'm next.
2: Oh, Matt.
0: I'm telling you.
2: Shh, quiet.
0: I'm telling you this, too. They won't stop with one killing.
2: Assuming Hippolito was the one.
0: They'll send the same hatchet men after others while they're on the subject. On the theory that they can't hang higher for 3 murders than for 1. I'm telling you.
2: This has all happened before, Matt. Nerves.
0: Okay. Nerves. Can you let me have $20?
2: Glad to. If you think you'll need it, you're not really afraid of being dead before nightfall.
0: The reason I want the money, I want them to find cash on me, too. So you'll know robbery wasn't the motive. My FBI contact leaves first. I wait 10 minutes, absently watching a thin guy play the pinball machine. Then I walk out. Halfway down the block, I step into a doorway for a routine check to see if I'm being followed. Citizens, I am being followed. The lean man of the pinball machine is 150 feet behind me. Scratch Rendezvous Green, it's discovered. And maybe Scratch Matt Svedic. He's discovered too, maybe.
1: Yes?
0: Longstreet?
1: Who is this?
0: McClellan.
1: Go ahead.
0: Look, I'm being tailed. It happened to Hippolito, and it's happening to me. I know.
1: No, you don't know. I was shadowed too, but I think I looked innocent to him. Anyway, I shook him.
0: I can't shake this guy. He's out to get me. What has he got to lose? He's liquidated one guy already. Hello?
1: Where are you?
0: Pay station, Pine and Liberty.
1: What does your man look like?
0: He's lean and mean in a blue gabardine suit.
1: Keep talking till our men can get started down there.
0: Say, there's another guy out there.
1: And what like?
0: This one is short and fat, but solid. Looks like a rough man at close quarters. Brown suit.
1: Got it.
0: By the way, Scratch Rendezvous Green.
1: Naturally. Keep on talking.
0: I'm a blank. My mouth like steel wool.
1: We'll say anything. You've got to hold those shadows there a while.
0: A little toy dog is covered with dust, but sturdy and staunch he stands.
1: What?
0: Songs my mother taught me. A little toy soldier is red with rust, and his musket molds in his hands. Finally, we ring off. I've never felt so alone. I'd like to call my mother. Talk to my brother Tip. But they'd know something is wrong. And anyhow, they don't have much use for the son who disgraced the family by turning red. I leave the phone booth and go outside. Lean and mean and stylish stout, tag right after me. I try, all right. I try every trick in the book, but they're too good. Or I'm not good enough. I can't shake them. I can't. Hours. All day, the chase. It gets darker. They close in to 100 feet. Twilight, almost nightfall. 50 feet. Keep your nerves, Vedic. Don't lose your head. Stay alive if you can. But if you can't, then die with dignity. They'd like to see you crawl to them. Don't do it, boy. Don't do it. Where to? Where to now? There. A penny arcade. Crowded with people and gaudy machines. Playing a skill at chess, checkers. 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Pinball machines. Souvenirs. If I can only get lost in there. I start running. I plunge into the crowd. Work my way to the man in charge of the shooting gallery. Mac. Oh, tell me something, Mac.
3: Sure, my name is Bates.
0: How do I get out of here?
3: Same way you got in.
0: Is there a back exit?
3: Only for the use of hoods on the lane.
0: Well, tell me.
3: Fugitives from wives, not accommodated.
0: Could I just have an envelope and pencil and paper, please?
3: Oh, just so Junior can write home to Mama, huh?
0: Yeah, exactly.
3: You mean it?
0: Please.
3: Well, there's no such thing around this ignorant crowd. Why don't you send her a record of your voice instead, 2 bits?
0: Where? How?
3: Right over there, that little booth. You drop in a quarter, pull a lever, talk 1 full minute, recite, sing, blow your nose, record slides out, you address it, drop it in a slot, the concessionaire mails it for you. It's a good deal.
0: Yeah, that's a good deal. I manage to ease over to the little recording booth. I pop in and pull a curtain. I drop a quarter in the slot. A light goes on. I talk close to the microphone. Dear Mom, I can't say much, but what I'm saying is important. I want you to know I'm still the son you hoped I'd be. I think I've been a pretty good American, even when you thought I was a communist. I'm not, Mom. I never was. I've been working for the FBI all this time. They can tell you. And they'll tell you how many times I wanted to quit. Because I loved you all so much. And I didn't want you all to think I'd disgraced the family. You can tell everybody that your boy made good in America. It's okay if you cry a little bit for me, but then forget it. And always try to think of me as your little boy Blue before he turned red. Oh, so long, Mom. Give everybody my love. This is your son, Maddie.

0: The record drops down. I address the label to my mother and drop it in a slotted box. Then walk out under the suspicious eyes of lean, mean, and stylish Stout. I walk outside. It's dark. Dignity, I tell myself. Don't crawl to them and don't run. Walk. I'm closing in now. Closer. Beside me now. One at each elbow. Walking me. Where? We don't go far. We go to the piano studio where the cell meets when we don't want to risk an FBI tap. Behind the desk, looking self-satisfied, is Comrade Revson.
1: Svetig.
0: Revson, why have these two jokers been following me?
1: Respect, Comrade Svetig, respect.
0: Why have they been shadowing me? And where do we go from here?
1: Did you make any mistakes today, Comrade Svetig?
0: All I did was walk fast.
1: We thought the time was opportune for a general check on some comrades.
0: How opportune? A check on what comrades?
1: Yesterday, a man named Ippolito met violent death.
0: Yeah?
1: Perhaps some guilty traitors in our ranks think Ippolito was purged for being an FBI stool pigeon. They wonder who is next, knowing that purges are undertaken on a fairly wholesale basis.
0: Well, was Ippolito killed for stool pigeoning for the FBI?
1: Who knows? And what matter? Svetig, you weren't panicked into making any mistakes today, were you?
0: If I did, comrades Mutton Jeff here will tell you all about it.
1: Svetig, I congratulate you on passing your test. Well done, all of you. That is all. Go.
0: I walk down the dark stairs to the street, and two men pass me and disappear into the thin, cold drizzle. I suspect they're the watchful FBI shadows that Longstreet sent. I can't know. I'm not supposed to know. Anyhow, the danger is over. Over. I stop. The cold rain settles in my marrow, jellying my blood. That record telling my mother I'm FBI. I dictated it when I thought I was a dead man anyhow. If Mom plays that record, sooner or later, I will be a dead man. Did I make any mistakes, Revson asked me. And what a mistake.

0: Back to Dana Andrews, starring as Matt Sebetic in I Was a Communist for the FBI, and the second act of our story.
1: Again and again, the FBI has warned me not to tell anybody I'm an undercover man. But that record will tell my mother. And sooner or later, the comrades will find out about it. One way or another, it'll percolate down to them, and I'll be dead. I've got to keep her from playing that record. I telephone Mom and get my younger brother, Tip, instead. Tip, who despises me for having gone communist.
2: Hello?
1: Oh, Tip, this is Matt. I sent Mom, you know, one of those two-bit records you make in penny arcades and amusement parks.
2: Many thanks.
1: Look, Tip, when the record comes, tell Mom not to play it.
2: Why? Why did you send it if you don't want her to play it?
1: I thought it would make her happy, that's why.
2: What made you change your mind about making her happy?
1: I can't explain that, Tip.
2: Mom can stand a little happiness. I'll play it, and if I think she should hear it, she'll hear it.
1: You can't do that.
2: Can't wait for your 25-cent gift to arrive, Matt.
1: Tip! Tip! I'm in real trouble again. Now I've got to get that record before it gets into the mail. I've got to get back to that penny arcade and get them to open up the box for me. They'll do it. They've got to. It's life and death to me. Even if I can't explain to them why it's life and death. That old saw. It's late, and the shooting gallery's closing up when I approach Bert, the sharp character, again. And get nowhere.
3: Look, chum, I can't do anything for you.
1: Now, why can't you? It's my record, and you've got it. I want it back.
3: We don't have nothing to do with that machine.
1: It's your machine.
3: We just leased the space it's on to the operator, that's all.
1: Oh, what about him, then? When does he unlock the box and get out the record?
3: Wednesday morning, 11 a.m.
1: You sure about that now?
3: No, I'm just practicing up on my curves. Sure, I'm sure.
1: But if I wait until Wednesday, I'll go out of my mind. I wander around the arcade and buy a souvenir letter opener of steel and plastic. Then I slip into the recording booth. For 10 minutes, I...

0: I'm useless to anybody, including myself. I don't eat, I don't sleep. I just look at clocks. Centuries later, it's finally Wednesday morning, 11 a.m. And I'm at the Penny Arcade waiting for the man to collect those records. 11:10. 11:25. I can't stand it anymore. I go to Bert at the shooting gallery learning some more funny things to say out of a comic book. Bert, I've been waiting around for the man to take those records out, remember?
1: Oh, he won't be here today.
0: But you said he would be here.
1: He was here yesterday.
0: What?
1: Yesterday.
0: But you said he...
1: Indeed I did. But some joker tried to jimmy the machine Monday night and jammed it. Fella had to come out yesterday to fix it, so while he was at it, he emptied the record chest.
0: Well, then my record's gone.
1: Yesterday.
0: Well, maybe I can call him up before he puts the record in the mail.
1: Maybe. I'll get you his number if you wait a minute. Name is DeGamo.
2: Okay. Send me your name and address and the name of the addressee, and I'll hold back your record, Mr. Sweddick.
0: But I can't do that.
2: What's the matter? You don't trust me?
0: I trust you, but...
2: You think maybe I'll get curious and run it off?
0: Well, look. I'll make it worth your while to hold up the whole batch for just 1 hour until I get there.
2: Tell me which record it is and I'll pull it. Otherwise, they all gotta go out in the next mail.
0: All right, let's not talk. I'm grabbing a taxi right now.

0: I'm looking for Mr. DiGamo.
1: You got him.
0: Yeah, I phoned about my record an hour ago.
1: 2 hours ago.
0: We got held up in a traffic jam.
1: Yeah, well, I thought you wasn't coming after all. I sent the records out.
0: Oh, no.
1: Half hour ago.
0: Where did you mail them?
1: No, not me. Not me, Vic.
0: Who's Vic?
1: The porter.
0: Where did he mail them, then?
1: He puts them in a cardboard box and on top of the mailbox. That way we don't monopolize the mail.
0: Which mailbox?
1: Got me. I leave it up to Vic.
0: Well, where is he?
1: He left for the day.
0: Then where does he live?
1: The racetrack. Probably on his way there right now.
0: Oh, never mind. I'll cruise around in a taxi or something. I'll try to locate the mailbox myself.
1: Yeah, be in a big paper box on top of the mailbox. Can't miss it. Taxi!
0: I don't blame anybody, except Revson and his kind, but I've got to keep my head. I've got to get back that record. North and south, east and west, warp and woof, the taxi weaves a pattern over the area that reaches 50 mailboxes. And then I see it. We're caught at a traffic light. I shove a large bill at the driver and jump out, running. There's the mail collector now, locking up the box again.
2: Oh, wait!
0: He's climbing into the truck.
2: Oh, mailman!
0: It's too late. Maybe the second time in my adult life, I break down and cry. Cry like a kid, like little boy Blue long ago.

0: Oh, Marty.
1: Hello, Mom.
0: Oh, Marty.
1: Can I come in, Mom?
0: Oh, come in, son.
1: Mom, I sent you something in the mail.
0: I know. The mailman just goes away.
1: Yeah, I know. I was watching him. I saw him.
0: Tip. Tip looked at mail in living room. Tip, Marty is here.
2: May I drop in my tracks if I didn't know you'd be prowling around for this record?
1: I've got to have it, Tip.
0: Is this what you send me, Marty? Record?
2: 2 bits worth. And even then on a slight Indian giver basis.
1: I wish I could explain, but I can't, that's all.
2: Mom, do me a favor. Bring in my portable record player. It isn't heavy.
1: No, Mom.
2: Go ahead, Mom.
1: No. No, Tip.
2: Look, it came in the U.S. mail. It's hers, isn't it?
1: Mom, I sent you a record that I made Monday. I said things...

0: in it that, well, that can make trouble for me.
1: That I want to hear. I'll get my record player.
2: Keep! Go on, Marty.
0: I came to ask you to give me the record back.
1: After we've heard it.
0: Before anybody hears it.
1: You said it would make Mom happy.
0: Well, that's right.
1: Why don't you let her hear it then?
0: I can't tell you. If I did, I'd be telling you what's on the record.
1: Okay by me.
0: It isn't okay with me. At the worst, I'm not ready to die. And at the best, I don't want to give up the important work I'm doing.
1: Die?
2: Marty.
0: Oh, said too much.
2: You said die.
1: He also said he doesn't want to give up the important work he's doing. And what important work are you doing? Undermining our government and entire way of life. And if we hear that record, we might louse you up a bit. Too doggone bad. I'm going for my machine.
2: Stay where you are, Teep. Listen to me, both of you.
1: This man is an enemy of the United States.
2: This man, Teep, your own brother, your flesh and mine. You call this man?
1: He's a stranger to me.
2: Oh, it's all right, I suppose. Men fight each other. Sometimes brothers fight brothers. Sons fight fathers, kill each other. It's terrible, yes. But he's manly, I suppose. He's brave and strong. I don't know. I don't want for my son should die. Oh,
0: Mom.
1: Let her alone, can't you?
0: I promise, Mom. I'll make it all up to you someday.
2: Tip. Give me the record. My son make for me.
1: Here, Mom. Don't feel bad.
2: Marty.
0: Yes, Mom.
2: Marty, long time ago, I buy you nice things too. No?
0: Sure.
2: Swell books, dandy books. Tell you nice story, huh?
0: A little toy dog is covered with dust, but sturdy and staunch he stands?
2: Yes. Was but little boy playing with toy soldiers. The little boy blue. What don't ever come back. Marty, here is the record.
0: Mom.
2: Someday I could play it, maybe, and be happy, son.
0: Someday.
2: Take care of yourself, son.

I have the record. Against the comrade's craft at exploiting human pain and tragedy, my mother has set her instinct and her mother's belief in her wayward son, like those eternal toy soldiers waiting in the dust of years, faithful to Little Boy Blue. But I can't go back. My friends, the people that once respected me, keep wondering, what's happened to Matt Savetic? The answer is, Little Boy Blue turned red. I'm a communist for the FBI. I walk alone.

This is Dana Andrews with a word about the story you've heard and the great stories you're going to hear and think about. In order to protect innocent people, names, dates, and places are fictitious. Many of these stories are based on events in the life of Matt Cevedek, who worked undercover for the FBI. You've just heard part of that great adventure, but friends, you haven't heard the last of it. Next week, another exciting adventure. Share it with us, won't you?

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1: Suspense. Tonight, Roma Wines bring you Mr. Hume Cronin, who is currently being seen in the Metro-Goldwyn-Mayer production, The Green Years, as star of Too Many Smiths, a suspense play produced, edited, and directed for Roma Wines by William Speer.
0: Suspense, radio's outstanding theater of thrills, is presented for your enjoyment by Roma Wines. That's R-O-M-A, Roma Wines. Those excellent California wines that can add so much pleasantness to the way you live, to your happiness in entertaining guests, to your enjoyment of everyday meals. Yes, right now a glassful would be very pleasant, as Roma Wines bring you Hume Cronin in a remarkable tale of
1: suspense.
2: Right in here, Doc.
3: What happened, Sergeant Riley?
2: I picked this guy up in the depot. We've been looking for him for 3 days. He's standing in a crowd screaming somebody made a sucker out of him. Getting violent.
3: Well, I better have a look at him. All right, now. No one's going to hurt you.
4: You made a sucker out of me.
2: There he goes again.
3: Who made a sucker out of you?
4: Sure, she made a sucker out of me.
3: Hand me my bang.
2: Here. What are you going to do, Doc?
3: Give him something to quiet him down.
2: You think he's pulling an act?
3: It's hard to tell. Maybe temporary insanity. Pull up his sleeve.
2: Come on, you. Easy.
4: Made a sucker out of me, I tell you.
2: Who did? Who made a sucker out of you?
4: Fate. It was fate, I tell you. Yeah. Say, that's a gag. A gag.
2: This guy's crazy.
3: Yeah, maybe. Now, that's far enough. Hold him.
2: Will that stuff put him to sleep?
3: Sure.
2: How long will he be under?
3: About 10 hours.
4: She ran out on me. She left me flat.
2: He's starting to work.
3: Mm-hmm. Very fast reaction.
2: I'll come back and question him later.
3: Now what's he in for?
2: Murder.
3: Who'd he kill?
2: Oh, some cheap confidence mug. But the motive we haven't got.
4: You see, Wallingford's my name. Yeah, Charles Richard Wallingford. Don't call me Smith. It's not my name.
2: He's talking in his sleep.
3: Sometimes they do under the influence of a sedative. Especially when they've got something on their conscience they want to get rid of.
2: I'd better take notes. And you stay here as a witness, Doc.
4: Yeah. Yeah, that's me. Charles Richard Wallingford. But don't let that fancy moniker fool you. No, sir. No, I'm not a banker or an executive. I'm just a guy who works as a porter in a big office building downtown. But don't think I didn't have any ambition. I knew someday I'd get my break, and when I did, there was nothing going to stop me from going places. Not a thing. No, sir. Take that night, for instance. It was 6 o'clock, and most of the offices were emptying out. I had my broom and mop and was ready to start cleaning the office of P.J. Rogers. P.J., he's president of the Apex Advertising Agency. I always like to start with the big boys. I looked around P.J.'s office. Soft, easy chairs. Lots of buttons to push to make people jump. Yeah, this would be the life. Well, I started my broom going, I swept around. And I bent down to pick up the wastebasket. A piece of torn paper caught my eye. Now, I'll tell you something. I don't know whether it was fate or just plain curiosity, but I read what was written on it. It was a memorandum from the desk of S.M. Parry to P.J. Rogers. And it said, "The judges have decided that the winner of the toothpaste contest to be Pat Smith of Boston." I knew that this was the Century toothpaste contest that just ended last week. 25,000 smackaroos to the winner. And this guy, Pat Smith of Boston, won it. Yeah, some guys have all the luck. Just for writing a slogan. $25,000, and the guy doesn't even know he won it yet. Hey, he doesn't even know he won it. But I do. I got what is called an inspiration. According to the radio, the winner won't be announced till the 15th of this month. Today's the 12th. Charlie, my boy. Charlie, my boy, I say to myself, when fate decides to hand you a break, who are you to turn it down? I stalled around till I made sure everyone had left the agency. Then I went for the filing cabinets that had the entries. They were listed from A to Z. I found the names that began with S and started looking for Pat Smith from Boston. There were over 200 Smiths, Abe Smith, Betty Smith, Carl Smith. I went through them till I came to Ollie Smith, and the next one was Pat Smith of 500 Commonwealth Avenue, Boston, Massachusetts. I copied the address and the slogan. Ah, brother, to me that slogan sounded corny, but, well, who am I to judge $25,000? I went downstairs to the locker room, I changed my clothes, and I beat it over to Grand Central, and I caught the midnight to Boston.
5: Front boy.
4: 500 Commonwealth Avenue was a big hotel with a sign reading for men only. I walked up to the desk.
5: May I help you?
4: You have a Mr. Pat Smith staying here?
5: Pat Smith? Now, let me see. George Smith. Harry Smith. Ah, yes, Pat Smith. Room 1133.
4: 1133, thanks.
5: Hmm? Oh, say, mister, look, we have...
4: The clerk started to yell something after me, but the elevator door closed and I didn't wait. Yeah, I didn't wait. I wish I had, but I didn't.
6: Yeah?
4: Hello. My name's Wallingford. Charlie Wallingford. I'd like to talk to you.
6: What about?
4: About $25,000.
6: This a joke?
4: That kind of money isn't funny, mister.
6: Come on in.
4: Thanks.
6: Just move my clothes and you can sit down.
4: Yeah, thanks.
6: Now, what can I do for you, Mr. Wallingford?
4: Mr. Smith, how would you like to make $12,500?
6: That's a lot of money.
4: Yeah, it sure is.
6: What do I have to do?
4: You entered the Century Toothpaste contest, didn't you?
6: The slogan contest? Yeah, how'd you know?
4: I work for the people that run the contest.
6: I see.
4: And I can fix it so that you can win first prize.
6: Yeah, I'm beginning to understand.
4: Good. Then I don't have to do any explaining.
6: This isn't exactly legal, is it?
4: Well, maybe not.
6: I thought all these contests were running the up and up.
4: They are. This happens to be what you'd call an unusual circumstance.
6: I see.
4: Somebody has to win. Might as well be you.
6: Tell me, why of all the contestants did you happen to pick me?
4: Oh, I don't know. Just chalk it up to fate.
6: Well, suppose I don't agree to your proposition.
4: Then I'll find somebody else who will.
6: Simple as that?
4: Yeah.
6: All right, it's a deal, Mr. Wallingford.
4: Just plain Charlie to all my business friends.
6: Shake.
4: Yeah. Well, I suppose you're busy.
6: Not at all.
4: Well, don't you have some kind of job you got to get to?
6: No. That's why I came to Boston.
4: Oh. How long you been here?
6: 2 days.
4: Hey, how come your entry had this address?
6: Oh, I reserved this room a month ago. I've been using it as my mailing address.
4: Oh, I see. Where you from, Pat?
6: Nowhere in particular, just where my business takes me.
4: You don't say. You, got any family?
6: No, not a soul.
4: Maybe you have friends here in Boston, huh?
6: Not a one.
4: Well, that's too bad.
6: Why the look?
4: Oh, nothing. I was just thinking.
6: Yeah, about the money?
4: Right the first time.
6: You know, it's too bad our paths didn't cross before.
4: Why's that?
6: I think we'd have made a good team.
4: What's your racket?
6: Stocks and bonds.
4: Sell them?
6: Mm-hmm.
4: Legitimate?
6: What do you think?
4: I don't. Say, isn't contests out of your alley?
3: Oh, it's just a hobby.
4: I see. But sometimes they pay off, huh? Come on, let's blow this place and really celebrate our little deal.
6: Sure, anything you say.
4: I knew I had this guy figured from the second I laid eyes on him. Just a small-time confidence mug. And I knew he wasn't going to play 50-50 with me. No, sir. The minute he got his hands on that dough, I'd have to sing for my half. So I decided to take it all. I could be Pat Smith for a couple of days. And just so there wouldn't be too many Smiths, I'd fix this one up with a one-way ticket. We went to a place for coffee and sandwiches. I had some of my sleeping pills with me. By the time we got to the apple pie, He was feeling them.
6: Something wrong with me.
4: What's the matter?
6: My head going around like a top.
4: Come on, Connie. Yeah. Give me your arm.
6: Yeah.
4: The air will straighten you out.
6: I just want to lie down.
4: You will. In a little while.
6: Where are we going?
4: Just walking.
6: I want to lie down.
4: Hey, now, wait a minute. Take it easy. Hey. Here.
6: Hey.
4: Hold up.
6: Why are we walking out of this dock?
4: Just to get some air. Bring you around.
6: All right.
7: Hey, there. Hey.
4: Yeah?
7: What's wrong, mister?
4: Well, nothing, officer. My friend here isn't feeling good.
7: Yeah? Better let me have a look at him.
4: Oh, sure.
7: Hey, you wake up.
6: I just want to lay down.
7: Okay, mister. Just wanted to check up. Lots of funny things happen around here at night.
4: Oh, you can't be too careful. Good night, officer.
7: Good night.
4: I waited until the cop disappeared into the fog. Smith had passed completely out of the picture. I dragged him out to the end of the dock. I looked around me. I found a piece of lead pipe, and I... Then it was over. I stripped off his clothes, and I changed with him. I stuck the pipe under his belt, and I pushed him into the water. I watched his body sink. Then I left the dock and went back to the hotel, went up to Smith's room, and... After a while, I went to sleep.

0: Yeah?
1: Mr. Smith? Mr. Pat Smith?
0: Speaking?
1: There's a young lady waiting for you.
0: Waiting for me?
1: Yes, sir. She says she's your fiancée.

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0: And now, Roma Wines bring back to our Hollywood soundstage Hume Cronin in Too Many Smiths, a tale well calculated to keep you in suspense.

0: there, paralyzed with that phone in my hand.
1: Hello? Hello? Mr. Smith? Did you hear me, sir? Your fiancé.
0: My fiancé?
1: Yes, sir.
0: Oh, okay. I'm coming right down.
1: She'll be waiting for you in the reception room.
0: This didn't jive. Smith said he didn't know anybody in Boston. I started to break out in a sweat. I had to go down and face her. Trying to avoid it would make things look suspicious. I took my time dressing, but my mind was going like a machine gun. But it was no use. There was nothing to do but face her and to try and bluff my way. Pardon me, miss. Are you looking for Pat Smith?
2: Yes.
0: Well, I'm Pat Smith.
2: Oh, now I'm afraid there must be some mistake.
0: I guess there is.
2: The Mr. Smith I'm looking for is my fiancé.
0: Are you sure he's registered in this hotel?
2: Oh, I am, very sure.
0: Well,
2: Oh, how foolish of me. There must be two Pat Smiths here. You and my fiancé.
0: Yeah, of course.
2: It's such a big hotel. I'll ask the clerk.
0: Yeah, do that.
2: Goodbye, Mr. Smith. I'm terribly sorry I disturbed you.
0: Well, that's okay. Two Pat Smiths. That was something I hadn't counted on. I watched her cross the lobby to the desk. She spoke to the clerk. He smiled and he picked up the phone. The dame sat down and waited. In a few minutes, a middle-aged guy walks up to the desk and the clerk pointed out this dame to him. I took a good look at this other Pat Smith and beat it into the elevator and went upstairs to my room. I headed for the desk and I started going through the late Pat Smith's things. I found his papers and then I saw what I was looking for. A copy of the slogan he'd written. Brother, I breathed a sigh of relief. It was the same as the one I'd copied from the agency's files. Fate is sure sticking closer to me than a suspicious wife. That stupid clerk would have sent me to the wrong Smith, and if I'd knocked him off, I really would have been in a jam. You know, I didn't sleep good all that night. Around 8 a.m., I headed for the drugstore in the lobby. My head was buzzing. I wanted a cup of black coffee. As I was drinking my second cup, I glanced in the mirror in front of me, and I saw the second Pat Smith come in. I turned around to watch him buy some stuff at the counter, razor blades, shaving soap, cream, stuff like that, and a large tube of Century toothpaste. Toothpaste. It was only then it began to creep into my mind. Maybe this Pat Smith had entered the contest also. And if so, maybe he was the guy that was going to collect the 25 grand. Maybe I've been barking up the wrong tree. A sick, weak, empty feeling settled in my insides. I put a quarter on the counter and followed Smith into the lobby. I beg your pardon.
3: Yes?
0: Isn't your name Smith? Pat Smith?
3: Yes it is.
0: Funny thing, that's my name also.
3: Oh, yes. I heard there was another Pat Smith staying here.
0: You mind if I sit down?
3: No. Go right ahead.
0: Thanks. Kind of funny, two Pat Smiths living under the same roof.
3: Well, I don't know. Smith's a very common name.
0: You're right there. You know, that's how I met your girlfriend.
3: My girlfriend?
0: Yeah, the tall, blonde, good-looking dame.
3: Oh, yeah, I remember. But wasn't she looking for you?
0: I don't get you.
3: Well, the clerk telephoned me in my room that she was waiting downstairs, and when I met her, it seems that I wasn't the Pat Smith she was looking for. Darn it.
0: You weren't?
3: No, so naturally I assumed it was you.
0: Couldn't be a third Pat Smith here.
3: Well, hardly. I spoke to the clerk about it, and he checked the register.
0: Maybe she had the wrong hotel.
3: Well, I doubt that very much, because I've seen her about the lobby for the past few days.
0: You have?
3: Well, what's wrong?
0: Huh? Nothing. I was just thinking. Yeah. I see you're doing a crossword puzzle.
3: Uh-huh, yeah. You interested in puzzles?
0: Sometimes. I like contests better. You know, the kind they have on the radio?
3: Yeah.
0: You ever enter one of those?
3: Well, as a matter of fact, I have, yeah.
0: How about the Century toothpaste contest?
3: Of course, $25,000.
0: That's it.
3: It's quite a big prize to shoot for.
0: Yeah, sure is. What kind of slogan did you write?
3: Oh, I think it's pretty good. I got a copy right here in my pocket. Yeah, care to read it?
0: Oh, I sure would.
3: Let me see now. Here it is. I don't think it'll win first prize, but it might win one of the lesser ones. Well, what do you think, Pat?
0: Yeah. Yeah, it's pretty good. Much better than the one a certain party I knew wrote. Did didn't take a book critic to see that the slogan this Smith wrote was better than the other one. I was a fool. If I'd looked through the files of the agency more carefully, I would have seen that there were two Smiths and which Smith won the dough. I was in a tough spot. Tonight at 10, they were going to announce the winner, and I had just 6 hours to figure out an angle or lose the 25 grand. Hello.
2: Hello, Mr. Smith.
0: Who's this?
2: Mr. Smith's fiancée, remember?
0: Yeah, I remember. What do you want?
2: I think you and I better have a little talk.
0: What about?
2: About my fiancée.
0: Where are you?
2: In the lounge.
0: I'll be right down.

0: Well, hello.
1: Sit down, won't you?
0: Thanks. Okay, what's on your mind?
1: You.
0: Oh, I'm flattered.
1: You needn't be.
0: Okay. What about me? This is so interesting.
1: Why you killed Pat Smith.
0: I don't know what you're talking about.
1: Let's not be stubborn about this, Mr. Wallingford. Must I repeat my question?
0: No. Who are you?
1: You already know that.
0: What's your name?
1: Betty.
0: Betty what?
1: I'm asking the questions.
0: How do you know he's dead?
1: It's in the evening papers.
0: Here, let me see that.
1: Here. Police discover body in Charles River.
0: First thought to be Charles Wallingford, but fingerprints taken from the dead man proved his identity to be Pat Smith, small-time competence man wanted by the police in three states. Police are looking for Wallingford. New York City police have discovered that Wallingford's been missing from his rooming house for the past 5 days.
1: You see how I know.
0: Where do you fit?
1: I was supposed to meet Smith here. We had a little job planned.
0: Oh, I see.
1: You went and spoiled it. Why? Come on, start talking. If I don't like the tone of your conversation, maybe the police will.
0: Well, I couldn't see any way out but to tell her the whole story. I couldn't bluff. I was scared, and she knew it. She didn't say anything while I was talking. She just sat and stared at me.
1: I always told Pat those contests would be the death of him.
0: Well, that's how it is. This other guy will collect all the dough.
1: You given up so easily?
0: You have any ideas?
1: $25,000.
0: Yeah, I was a fool to get mixed up in this in the first place.
1: Are you sure this Smith is going to win?
0: Can't be anyone else.
1: Yeah. Well, you've gone so far, why not take another step?
0: What do you mean?
1: I met this other Smith just as I met you.
0: I know.
1: And from the way his eyes lit up, I could see he was kind of sorry I wasn't his fiancé.
0: So?
1: I don't think Mr. Smith would mind very much taking a walk with me down to the river, holding hands.
0: Yeah, I see what you mean.
1: Just the way you did the other job.
0: Well, I don't know.
1: Scared?
0: No, I'm game.
1: Good.
0: You get him out of that dock. I'll take over from there.
1: Don't worry. He'll be there.
0: Yeah.
1: By the time the cops fish him out of the river, we'll have the money and plenty of distance.
0: You mean we go together?
1: What's the matter? Don't I appeal to you?
0: Oh, sure.
1: Well, wait here. I'm going to phone him and cast out the bait.
0: Okay. Here's hoping he bites.
1: Don't worry. He will.
0: I watched her walk out of the lounge to the phone booth, across the lobby, every eye on the joint on her. I knew Smith didn't have a chance. And if I hung around her, I wouldn't either. She was murdered, that dame. After this job was over, I was heading in the opposite direction. I could see her talking, and when she hung up, I could tell by the expression on her face that this Smith was a cooked turkey.
1: He'll be down in 5 minutes. You better beat it.
0: Okay, baby. You're carrying the ball now. See you on the dock. I glanced back at the table, and she was sitting there, calmly powdering her nose for the kill. Then fate stepped in again. I don't know why, but it suddenly hit me that maybe she was giving me a double cross. After all, how long do I know this dame? I went back into the lounge through the street entrance and I managed to sneak into a booth behind the one she was sitting in. In a few minutes, Smith came in through the lobby entrance and he walked over to her.
2: Well, good evening. I came down as quickly as I could.
1: So I see. I suppose my phone call surprised you.
2: Oh, yes, indeed.
1: I'll come to the point, Mr. Smith. Somebody is going to murder you.
2: Yeah. What?
1: Please just keep your voice down.
2: Oh, I'm sorry. But in heaven's name, why? Why would anyone want to murder me?
1: For $25,000?
2: But I don't have that much money.
1: You will.
2: Look, I don't understand.
1: The Century Toothpaste Contest. You hit the jackpot.
2: How do you know? The winner won't be announced until 10 tonight.
1: I got a way of knowing these things.
2: I'm going to call the police.
1: Sit down, Mr. Smith. I got a better idea. I know the only way.
0: She lowered her voice, but by straining, I got wind of what she was pulling. Yeah, that much was clear. She wanted the money, but without a murder rap. Then she was going to tip off the police about me, which would give her clear sailing with Smith and the dough. Yeah, she was clever, all right. But, you know, it didn't burn me up. I wasn't even sore. I was just tired and scared. I wanted to get away, anywhere, so long as it was far from Boston.
3: I had a few dollars left, so I beat it. I went to the railroad depot. My train didn't leave for an hour, so I walked around. I bought a paper. I felt like a punch-drunk fighter. I was licked, and I knew it. Yes, sir. Fate had let me down. I was through. I was standing in the crowd, waiting for the gate to open, when I saw it. Right there on the front page, I saw it. I started to laugh. I couldn't stop. I saw it.
4: Hey, what's the matter? Boy.
5: What's the matter, buddy? Hey, you're Charles Wallingford, alias Pat Smith. You're wanted for murder. Story. Starts out as a simple swindle and winds up murder.
6: Yeah, but his story still doesn't tell me what I want to know.
5: What's that, Doc?
6: The cause for his temporary insanity.
5: Oh, it doesn't at that. Hey, that newspaper. He was reading... What? On the first page. Yeah. Here. Take a look at this.
6: The winner of the $25,000 Century Toothpaste Contest was announced last night. The lucky winner was Miss Pat Smith of the little town of Boston, Georgia.
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0: Escape with us now to England and the story of a hard rock miner trapped in a deserted mine beneath the icy waters off the Cornish coast, as Hammond Innes tells it in his gripping tale, The Killer Mine.
1: Rain had stopped when I reached Penzance just before dark. At the waterfront, there were men dressed much the same as myself, in seamen's jerseys and jacket. Nobody took any notice of me, and I suddenly felt at ease for the first time since I landed in England. I lit a cigarette and fished out of my pocket the worn and dirty bit of notepaper which bore Dave Tanner's address. 2 Harbour Terrace, Penzance, Cornwall. I read the note again. Dear Jim, I hear things aren't what they were in Italy. If you're getting tired of it and want a change of air, I can fix you up with a job in England, no questions asked. It's a mining job and right up your street, your old chum, Dave. Well, up to now, I'd been lucky. No questions had been asked. So I went to meet my old chum at number 2 Harbour Terrace.

0: Yes?
1: Mr. Tanner in?
0: Who?
1: Tanner, Mr. Dave Tanner.
0: Oh, nobody of that name lives here.
1: Oh, well, he's no friend of mine. I've come a long way to see him. Look, here's the letter he sent me.
0: Oh, I'm sorry.
1: But look, you don't have to be afraid. I'm not a cop. He's a Welshman, dark hair and eyes, a bit of a limp.
0: Oh, maybe it's Mr. Jones you're wanting, but he's not here now either.
1: Do you know when he'll be back?
0: No,
1: Hello, you're hurt.
0: Oh, no,
1: Well, that's blood on your hands.
0: Oh, one of the lodgers, he cut himself on glass.
1: Davey's here, isn't he? He's here and he's hurt.
0: No, you can't come in.
1: Move over. Where is he?
0: I tell you, you're mistaken.
2: What the devil are you doing, girl? Come and fix his arm before I lose any more blood. Who was it anyway?
1: It's all right, Dave. It's me, Jim Price.
2: Jim Price? Fine time for visiting you've chosen. Well, come on up, man. I'm bleeding to death.
1: We went upstairs, and inside his room, Dave was sitting, white-faced, on the edge of a bed. He winced as the girl daubed iodine into what was obviously a bullet wound. And then the bandage went on.
3: Not too tight, girl.
1: What happened, Dave?
3: Nothing. It's all right. Tell you later. I'm glad to see you, Bach. Still.
0: Yes, Davy?
3: Wrap up some food. Find another raincoat.
0: But you can't go out.
3: Don't argue, girl. It's time to go now.
0: All right.
3: That's better. Now we can talk. You've come over for that job, eh?
1: Yes.
3: Got a show with no questions asked?
1: I managed. It cost me my last farthing, though. I've got no papers.
3: You got ashore. That's what matters. Well, Jim, it's a mining job, as I told you. Here, help me on with my coat.
1: Yes, well.
3: Easy. There. I want to be shut of this place. Your way's the same as mine. I'll tell you about the job as we go.
1: Where do we go?
3: Cripple Z's tin mine. But there's more to it than that.
1: Oh?
3: Come on. We'll meet the girl downstairs. I've got to get out. Come along.
0: Davy, here's sandwiches and an old raincoat of father's.
3: Give it to him. Now listen, sir. Those clothes upstairs, burn them. Yes. Clean up everything. Anybody comes around asking questions, tell them you haven't seen me.
0: All right.
3: Not for 3 days.
0: Where can I get in touch with you?
3: You can't.
0: You'll come back?
3: Indeed, I will. But remember, you haven't seen me. And you don't know where I've gone.
0: I don't know.
3: That's true. You'll hear from me. Now open the door, see if anyone's about.
0: Yes.
1: The street was deserted, and the rain had started again as we slipped out. We kept to mean, badly lit streets as we made our way out of the town. Then, at the top of a hill, we left the lights of Penzance behind us. We hadn't said a word until then.
3: We'll separate at Lunyon.
1: How far is that?
3: Oh, 8-9 miles.
1: Oh. Oh. Where are you going?
3: A farm. I'll be hiding up for a bit.
1: Oh, the police, baby?
3: In a matter of speaking, I had a fishing boat. Isle of Mull. We were carrying goods.
1: Liquor?
3: Of course. Yeah. Picked it up from an Italian boat. Revenue cutter boarders. They insisted on taking the hatches off. I warned them not to. It was their own fault. I jumped for the other boat. That's when I got this bullet through the arm.
1: And how did you get away?
3: We booby-trapped the hatches. When they opened them, she went up, sank. Just like that.
1: How many were killed?
3: What does it matter? They're after me, though.
1: What about me?
3: Oh, the job. I told you, if you want it, it's yours.
1: Where do I go? Who do I see?
3: Cripple Z's, just down the road from Portlock. Ask for Captain Manick. Tell him I sent you. Show him my letter.
1: That's all?
3: That's all. He'll tell you what it's about. Come on, I'll step out. I'll need to rest soon enough with this cursed arm.
1: It must have been nearly midnight when the little Welshman and I parted. He pointed the way to Cripple's Ease a mile further along, and then turned away, disappeared in the driving rain. Half an hour later, I found the huddle of abandoned mine buildings. And then against a crackle of lightning, I saw a house. I had reached Triple Z's and the job that was waiting for me.
4: What do you want?
1: I want to see Captain Manick.
4: Ivy, Captain Manick. What do you want?
1: Dave Tanner sent me.
4: Who?
1: Dave Tanner. He told me to show you this letter.
4: Oh. Hmm. Come in.
1: My name's Jim Price. Davey said you had a mining job for me. I'm a miner. I was working in Italy.
4: Come in here. There's a fire. You can get warm. How long have you known Dave?
1: We were in the army together.
4: Where?
1: Italy, mostly. Casino.
4: Sit down. You're the deserter chap, aren't you? Oh, it's all right. David told me about it. We don't ask questions here. Does anyone know you're in England?
1: No, only Dave. This job you've got, how long will it take?
4: Not being a miner, I wouldn't know. Might take a week. I'll give you a flat rate of £50. And another 100 if you can do it in 2 days.
1: A big tin strike?
4: No.
1: Well, I don't see where...
4: All right, just a minute. There. Now, have a look at this chart. These mines are finished. There's nothing worth working in them anymore. I've got another use for it. You see that long gallery running down under the sea?
1: Yeah.
4: It's called the Mermaid. Nearly half a mile long. Now then, what I want you to do is to blow a hole in the seabed at the end of it.
1: Blow a hole in the seabed?
4: Yes. You see the slope of the gallery? It starts about 100 feet below the sea level. Then at the end, rises to, well, by my figures, 20 feet under the bed of the sea.
1: My job is to drill through that 20 feet and let the sea in, huh?
4: Yes. I can tell you it's getting risky running liquor into England through the usual channels.
1: I see.
4: Yes. This will be safer. Our boat spots a buoy which marks the entrance of the underwater mine. Lowers the cargo and we haul it through the mine up to the shore.
1: Well, how?
4: A carriage drawn by a horse. Oh, it'll work. Even underwater it'll work. I've had 2 men working on the shaft for a year now, straightening it out. All we need is a miner to finish the job. That's you.
1: It's nasty. Suppose the entrance gets jammed with rock after she blows.
4: No, I'll go down in a diving suit and clear it.
1: It's nasty. I haven't done undersea stuff.
4: But you know explosives and rock?
1: Yeah.
4: There'll be nothing to it.
1: I don't know. What about Davey? Was he doing a job for you? Suppose the police get him and tie you up with it. What happens to me?
4: Oh, don't worry.
1: I don't like it.
4: Man, be sensible. You're a deserter from the British Army. You returned to England without papers. If not here, where would you work? I'd be offering you £150.
1: I should have stayed in Italy.
4: But you didn't?
1: No, I wanted to see Cornwall again. It was a mistake.
4: Not at all. Do what I ask, and I'll see that you get a passage back to Italy.
1: No. Now it's too dangerous. I'm sorry. I'll take my chances somewhere else on another job.
4: Oh? And you leave me no alternative.
1: What do you mean?
4: I shall have to telephone the police in Penzance and inform them that a deserter has shown up. Looking for a job.
1: After what you told me? Don't make me laugh.
4: I'm quite a respectable man in these parts. I doubt that the authorities would take your word against mine.
1: You're bluffing. Nobody can force me to do anything.
4: You think not? No, stay where you are, Mr. Price. I wouldn't hesitate to shoot you. You see, I'm in rather a desperate position. It's taken me a long time to find a miner to do this job. I couldn't bear to see you refuse. still have a moment to change your mind. Hello? Would you ring the police station for me, please?
1: He wasn't bluffing. I knew that I owned only a few seconds to decide. It was a choice of arrest, conviction as a deserter, or doing a job which might mean my life. I had run away from death once before. I suddenly realized that I'd been running ever since. I had to stop. I looked back at Manic, smiling and sure with his pistol pointed at me.
4: Well?
1: All right. Hang up. I'll do it. I'll blow up your bloody mind.

0: Escape, under the direction of Norman McDonald, returns in just a moment. Boy Scout Week is now being celebrated across the nation. The scouting program is well known to almost every American. It includes character building, physical fitness, and citizenship training that enriches the lives of boys and young men in all walks of life. Get your son or your neighbor's boy to join this worthy organization. And now, back to Escape.
1: Manick put down the phone, opened a desk drawer, and took out some pound notes. Handed me 10 and suggested that I get some sleep. We were to start work at 5 in the morning. I was pocketing the money when the door behind us opened. I looked around and saw an elderly man had entered.
2: I didn't know you'd anybody here, Henry.
3: It's all right, Father. This is Jim Price. He's going to work here a bit. He's a miner.
2: A miner, is he? Well, my boy, it is good to know there'll be a miner working here at last. I knew you'd see it my way sooner or later, Henry. At least we can make a start now.
3: Price is working for me, Father.
2: Working for you? Nonsense, he must work for me. I'll prove to the world that the Cornish mining industry isn't dead.
3: You may as well understand. I'm letting the sea into the Mermaid Gallery.
2: You're mad. You can't do it. I won't allow it.
3: That's what I'm going to do.
2: I won't allow it, I tell you. I won't.
3: You've no alternative. Mr. Price, perhaps you better leave us now. Go to the kitchen across the hall. One of the men will show you to your quarters.
1: All right. I went to the kitchen. I could hear the argument raging through the hall. There were two men sitting by a fire with mugs in their hands. One like a diminutive monk with a pot belly and rosy cheeks, and the other a long, cadaverous-faced man who looked at me solemnly as I entered.
4: Blimey, another one. Sit down, chum, sit down. I say, are you staying or passing through?
1: I'm going to work here. I'm a miner.
4: Lord love a duck. Hear that, Slim? Now we don't have to worry about the ruddy roof falling in on us. My name's Fryer, Fryer O'Grady. You call me Fryer. And this here's Slim Matthews.
1: Jim Price.
5: Manick hired you to blow through the seabed?
1: Yes.
5: Does the old man know?
1: Yes, I just left him.
4: Thought I heard argy-bargy.
5: It's gonna be trouble.
1: I don't understand.
5: The old man's been working these mines all his life. Now he says he's found the richest tin strike in Cornwall.
4: Captain's right, though. Captain's right. Running liquor's tax-free, if you follow me. Too expensive to operate a mine these days.
5: I shouldn't want your job, Mr. Price. We've been sweating for a year down here. Funny feeling with all that sea over your head.
4: Oh, well, every man to his trade, I say. Come on, mate, I'll show you to your digs. Imagine you'll want to be up right hand.
1: Thanks. See ya.

0: Yes.
1: Mr. Manick.
2: I was afraid you might be asleep. Look, I got something to show you. My son tells me you're an experienced tinner. Have a look at this rock. Maybe you'll believe me.
1: Hey, that's tin, all right.
2: This fabulous. The richest seam in the history of Cornish mining. Look at it. And my son, curse him, doesn't see it. He's going to let the sea into the mine. And he's brought you here to do it. You're the man who's going to wreck my life.
1: I'm sorry. It is a job, that's all.
2: You can't. You mustn't. I'd give you £50 more than he's offered if you don't do it.
1: What difference would it make? You'd only get another miner.
2: But that would take time. Don't you see? We would be rich.
1: I'm afraid...
2: It's all right, it's all right. Think about it. I know he holds something over your head. He does with everyone. Think about it and give me your answer tomorrow.
1: All right. I will. Good night.
3: That's it, Mr. Price.
1: What's the pit for, Captain? Yeah, underneath the scaffolding there.
3: To catch the rock when you make the final blast.
1: Ah. Well, it might work.
3: As I told you, if it doesn't, I'll come down in a diving suit to clear it away.
1: You say there's 20 feet to get through?
3: Yes.
1: There's quite a bit of water seeping in now.
3: It'll be touchy, all right.
1: Granite basalt from the feel of it.
3: Well, that's what I thought.
1: Well, if it cracks, anything might happen.
3: Yes. By the way, my father spoke to you last night, didn't he?
1: Yes.
3: Showed you the tin. Probably offered you more not to blow the mine. I hope you refused, because if you didn't, I can still notify the police.
1: I didn't tell him anything.
3: Good. Then you can start to work immediately. I'll send Fryer and Slim down to help you. And by the way, don't go wandering around too much. Some of these old tunnels run for miles and you can get lost. And stay out of the shaft that parallels this one. She's the old come-lucky mine. There've been a lot of falls recently. If she caves in, she'll take in the sea and break through here.
1: I'll be careful. I've worked mines most of my life. But it gives you a funny feeling to be standing under the sea a half mile from shore and protected by 20 feet of rock. Rock that you're going to be drilling and blasting until there's only maybe 10 feet. Then you pray that it doesn't cave in until you're out of the way. Fryer and Slim came down and I started to drill holes for the explosives. As the rock fell away, little streams of water fell, soaking us. It was nasty work, all right.
4: Did you jump?
1: That's enough for the first blow.
5: How many do you think you'll need?
1: Three, maybe four, depends. Give me the charges.
4: Watch out. Here you are, Price boy. Lots of water there.
1: There's nothing to worry about yet.
4: I hope.
1: You and Slim better get up the tunnel when she goes.
4: I was hoping you'd say that. I'm off. Good luck, chump.
1: The two men disappeared up the gallery, and I was left alone to explode the charge. I connected the wires, moved the exploder as far as it would stretch into the tunnel, and then I pressed the handle. The roof still held. A bit more water trickled in, but she still held. I went back to the entrance for a cup of coffee before starting again. As I approached the cage, which served as an elevator to the surface, I saw Captain Manick talking with another man. It was Dave Tanner.
6: You bloody fool! Why of all places did you have to come here?
7: I told you. The Garrett talked. I heard it on the wireless. I knew they wouldn't be thinking of looking for me here. It would be safer.
6: Safer? In broad daylight? Somebody must have seen you. The police will be all over us.
7: No.

0: Nobody saw me.
1: How do you know? Price, you've got to be through that seabed by tonight.
2: Well, it's impossible. I can't do it.
1: Nothing's impossible. I can get you out of the country as soon as you finish the job. You don't finish tonight and the police come. Well, what do you know? What does that mean?
2: Well, it can't be done. There's too much work for one man.
1: I'll put Fryer on the drill with you. He knows something about it. Tanner and myself will be clear of the rock after each blow.
2: Well, I'll try.
1: Good. You, Dave, stay out of sight. Down here. And keep my father out of here. Shoot him if you have to. You understand?
0: All right, all right.
2: We worked like madmen all day, drilling, blasting. We blew the rock 3, 4, 5 times, and still it wasn't enough. The water was coming in fast, filling the pit. Manic and Slim went back for new drills and charges. Fryer and I stayed on the scaffolding. And I don't like the looks of that.
3: What's up, mate?
2: Rock. Weaker up here.
3: Dangerous?
2: Maybe. Fetch me a pick.
3: All right. Ain't better do. Broken the end. The last charge must have done it. I'll often get another. Shop me a mo.
2: I sat on that scaffolding, smoked a cigarette. Water streamed down the slimy walls. And I waited for Fryer. 5 minutes passed. And then...
4: Mr. Price! Huh? Mr. Price!
2: Mr. Manick!
4: You've got to stop. You've got to. My tin! If you flood the gallery, I'll never get it.
2: I'm sorry.
4: I won't let you, do you hear me?
2: There's nothing I can do.
4: It is mine. You're going to destroy it. I'll kill you. I'll kill you all.
2: You better get to the surface, Mr. Manick. It's not safe here.
4: Ah, you'll find out. You'll find out how unsafe it is.
2: He was gone, and I knew he was up to something. I wanted to follow, but I remembered Captain Manick's warning about the tunnels. The old man knew them, every twist, the turn. And if he wanted to get rid of me, he could lead me to a maze from which I would never find my way out. So I stayed there until the captain and Slim came back.
1: We're getting ready to go, Price.
2: Your father was here.
1: What?
2: He's up to something.
1: How did he get my name?
2: I don't know.
1: You let him go. Come on, hurry. We've got to stop him.
2: What'll he do?
1: He's going to make sure that we can't let the sea in here. He's mad.
5: Now, come lucky.
1: Ah, that's what I'm afraid of. He knows that mine like a book. Come on.
2: The old man was somewhere in the mine which paralleled ours. If he knew of a fault in the wall, he could allow tons of seawater to rush in, breaking down the walls and flooding our tunnel. We had to stop him. Fryer joined us as we made our way into the adjoining galleries.
1: If he's got dynamite...
5: Don't say it, Captain.
1: I should have locked him up long ago.
5: What's that down there? Say.
2: It looks like a light.
1: It is. That's him.
5: He's working on something. The wall.
1: Father! Father! Stop it!
4: Stay where you are. Stay there.
5: Do as he says.
4: Don't come any closer.
1: Listen to me. Don't do it. You'll be killed.
5: He'll drown us all. Let's get out.
4: Say you let me have my tin.
2: Let him have it. Let him.
5: Look. He's lighting a match.
4: Say it. Say it, my son.
1: No, you old devil. Kill yourself. Go on.
5: You're not getting me, Q.
1: Captain. No. Come on, Tom. Run for it, boy.
2: Captain Manick lay on the wet tunnel floor, blood streaming from the wound where Fryer had struck him with a pick. We ran, the three of us, and behind was the mad old man with his charge of dynamite. We reached the mermaid gallery when it went off. We could hear the water pouring down as though from a great height. And then the more terrifying sound as the tons of sea swept through the maze of tunnels. We ran for the elevator which could take us to safety and the surface 100 feet above. And the water followed. You could hear the roar until it deafened you.
6: Wait, give me a hand. I've twisted my ankle.
7: Sorry, Tom, cold soup now.
2: I could see that blessed elevator so close. Slim and Fryer were almost there. Then the gate clanged and it started up.
6: No, wait. Don't leave me.
7: Leave the ladder.